0: plenty of joy in today's show. It's really quite hard hitting.
1: It's a good one, though. It's a good one. That's what it's all about, isn't it?
0: It is, and it's actually struck a chord with me, Gavin.
1: Has
0: because,
1: it?
0: Yeah, well, you know what I'm saying about the kids today? You know, a lot of them are stuck inside with their computers, aren't they? They never get outside, and it's leading to a lot of, well, health and social problems. And that reminds me of me, because, as you know, I don't get out a lot because of my size.
1: Happy don't mind me asking, Graham, but have you always been big?
0: Well, you see, Gavin, when my mum was pregnant with me, she took these painkillers. They were on trial, actually, Gavin.
1: Right.
0: And I do believe that they had a direct effect on my condition now.
1: Oh.
0: You know, even from birth, I had very big weight fluctuations, and it had caused an adenoidal problem with me, you know.
1: That's awful.
0: I know. And we are currently involved in a litigation with, actually, a firm that is a British subsidiary of an American multinational pharmaceutical company. And I can't mention the name, although you have alluded to them. I can't mention their name because we're sub-Judaism at the moment.
1: Well, hang on. So it's one of the companies we've been talking about tonight on the show.
0: We haven't proved anything at the moment, but we have contacted the solicitor and we're instigating proceedings. But it is quite tricky, Gavin, because my mum's memory is not what it was. And I don't know whether that's a direct effect of the pills or whether it's just old age and it's starting to kick in, you know.
1: This is awful.
0: I mean, for instance, not 20 minutes ago, I asked her for, you know, some sugar puffs. And she's come upstairs and she's bought me a bacon butty, Gary. I mean, obviously I ate it anyway, and it was very nice, but I wasn't in a bacon butty mood. I was more in a sugar puff mood, you know. Oh, hang about, there's someone coming up the stairs now, actually. I'm looking... Mum, is that you, Mum? Mum?
2: Graham? Are you all right?
0: Oh, hello, Mum. You've remembered the sugar puffs now. There we go. That was just my mum, Gary, and she's remembered the sugar puffs this time. Gary? Gary, are you there? So I'm very quiet.
3: I'm here.
0: Oh, not your usual chatty self, Gary.
3: The thing is, Graham, we have a lot of people trying to blame other people. That's the whole point of conspiracy theories. But actually, the person to blame is probably yourself. It's your own responsibility.
4: You probably just eat too much, don't you?
0: You sound very different, Gary. I mean, not just your attitude, although it is a little bit harsh, and your whole voice sounds slightly different.
3: No, it's exactly the same. It's just it's a new studio, and it's all digital now, so it's not like it used to be.
4: It's a much harsher tone on the microphone.
0: Well, it might be that, isn't it? The digital sound fluctuation that goes making your voice up. I take your point that I don't, of course, that I bear a personal responsibility, but it would seem to me, Gary, very foolish to deny that there are strong forces at work in this world.
3: I don't know. It's all too easy to say nothing's our fault. Our lives are controlled by some faceless international corporation.
4: I mean, conspiracies, they're a bit of fun, but we all know it's a lot of old nonsense, really, don't we? Thanks for calling, Graham, and thanks for all your calls. That's the end of this show and the end of this series, and I'm just off on a very long round-the-world trip, so good night, sleep safe.

Tudor Queen, the queen of canned meats. 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
2: Inside every Cape plum, there's a nice clean stone asking to be let out. There's a very sweet sound to Cape plums when you have them for afters.
3: Once upon a time there was an engineer.
4: Choo-choo Charlie was his name, we hear.
3: He had an engine and he sure had fun. He used good and plenty candy to make his train run.
5: Charlie says, well, my good and plenty. Charlie says, really ring the bell. Charlie says, love my good and plenty. Don't know any other candy that I love so well.
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7: Day one, and I can't feel my legs. I'm on a plane on my way to Wellington, not the top public school in Somerset, but the capital of New Zealand. I'm 11 hours in, with 19 hours and 57 minutes left to go. I saved a fortune by agreeing to take a seat at the back that doesn't recline. Next to the loo, and near where they bring the trolleys through.
8: Oh! Sorry, sir.
7: Still, that has at least given me some feeling back in my legs. Aww. He's been doing that all the way here.
8: Ow!
7: Right. In a bung on the old earphones. Channel 3 Entertainment, presented by, Sally Gunnell. Ah, great. It's Dead Ringers. Love that. They always say who they're doing, which helps.
9: Good afternoon, ladies and gentlemen. The signal sign has come on as I'm afraid we're experiencing some turbulence. Nothing too severe, unless you're seated in the back of the plane where it could get pretty uncomfortable.
10: Excuse me, sir. Sir, could you find me?
7: He thinks he's Doctor Who. Oh, hilarious.
8: Ow!
7: So why am I, Giles Wembley Hogg, 2 M's, 2 G's, flying all the way round the world to halfway? Well, if I told you that it was so that I could see the girl I still love marry someone else in a chapel in Christchurch, you'd think I was mad, impetuous and stupid. And in a way, I'm both. I don't think that when Arabella, that's her name, invited me to a wedding over 12,000 miles from my house, that she really expected me to come. But I don't think she reckoned on the old Wembley Hogg spirit. It's a 58% proof parsnip-based brew that my father invented and could well be responsible for the death of Mrs. Benson's swan. Turns out the groom-to-be, lucky swine, runs Wellington Uni Extreme Sports Sock. Psycho. So while I'm here, he's arranged for me to do sponsored whitewater rafting and extreme skiing for the charity of my choice. There's also bungee jumping, but I said, you won't catch me on the end of a bungee rope, and he said, no, I won't, and then it all got a bit complicated. New Zealand's amazing. It's the last place on Earth to be peopled by people. Peoples? Plus, it's also where they filmed the critically acclaimed Lord of the Dance with Michael Flatley. This is my story. Aloha, New Zealand.
11: 5, 4, 3, 2, 1,
12: Bungee!
13: No.
14: Okay, mate, look, lots of people freak out first time, so in that respect, just like everyone else.
13: However,
14: this is your 15th attempt, and there are now 47 people waiting to have a go.
13: Okay, look, this time I promise I'll go.
14: It's either that, or I push it.
13: No, don't touch me!
14: Okay, why don't you start the count?
13: Okay, right, yes, here goes. On me, 20, 19 and a half. 19.
12: From 5. 4.
13: No, I'm not,
12: 3.
13: I'm not ready.
12: 2.
13: Don't push me.
12: Let go of more fights.
13: No, I'll fall.
15: You said you wouldn't push me. Make it stop.
13: No one look at me. I've weed in my shirt.
7: Day one, evening, YMCA. And I've already done the bungee jump, which was great fun. Probably could have done with the cord being a bit shorter, but I think I was a bit modest about my weight. Still, nice to be the first one to hit the water that hard and not die. Bella would have been so proud.
13: Shame I didn't manage to raise any money for the Friends of the Friends of Budley Donkey Sanctuary. No one would sponsor me because they thought I wouldn't go through with it. Who's laughing now? Not me. I dislocated my jaw when I hit the water. Now, I've got to go and meet up with a chap called Greg. He's a pal of Bella's fiancé. And he actually runs the Extreme Sports Sock. Psycho. Can't wait to tell him about when Bella and I were together. I've been out with Greg for 20 minutes now, and he's put me on a Bella mention ban already. Apparently I keep going on about her.
0: Do you want another pint, Giles?
13: Yeah, why not? Of course, if Bella was here, I'd be getting a long G&T as well, but she's not. She's with her fiancé, who she's probably going to marry.
0: Do you want anything to eat?
13: Just a bag of salt and vin. Of course, if Bella was here, we'd have to get a plate of nachos as well. But she's not. She's probably having dinner with the groom's family.
0: His name's Josh.
13: I know. Still, onwards and upwards. Plenty more fish in the sea. More fish to fry. Out of the frying pan, into the sea. First cut is the deepest. The early worm gathers no moss while you may.
0: You finished?
13: What's the one about a bird with a bush being worth one with your hands?
0: If you don't shut up, I'm going to kick your head.
13: Right, fair enough. If there's one thing I learned during my time with Bella, it's when to shut up. I think Greg's a bit tense. Turns out it wasn't Michael Flatley they filmed here at all. It was Lord of the Rings. Duh. By J.R.R. Hartley. So, I've been on the lookout for orcs, or at the very least a gimli. I thought I saw a hobbit on the bus here, but it turned out it was just a child with hairy feet. Oh my God, it's the Riders of Rohan!
0: No, Giles, these are the guys from the Extreme Sports Society.
16: Gregor!
0: Robert!
17: Steve-o!
18: Gregor!
0: Jennifer-o! This is Giles.
16: Giles!
13: Hello!
16: So, our first trip to New Zealand?
13: Yeah. Nice place. And my ex-girlfriend seems to like it. She's marrying one of your lot. Ow!
0: Sorry, Giles, I did warn you. And just so you know, we're all friends of Josh the groom.
13: Brilliant.
18: And I'm Josh's sister.
13: Perfect. Still, I didn't imagine you'd be here for the extreme sports.
18: And I'm a qualified extreme skiing guide.
13: Whoops.
0: Tonight we're doing extreme drinking.
18: Extreme!
13: Hey, extreme lager. Don't forget the extreme crisps. And an extreme wine list, if they've got.
16: So, you ready for the whitewater rafting tomorrow?
13: Oh, yeah. Yeah, I don't imagine it's too hard, is it? I mean, I've been on the log flume at Alton Towers twice. Got soaked. Had to buy a waterproof poncho for £4 and then bin it straight away. Mums can't bear those sort of things.
18: Yeah, well, Steve-O's going to be guiding tomorrow, so that should be pretty extreme.
13: How come?
18: He's not qualified! Hey!
13: Perfect. Day two. We're at a river just outside Wellington, and it's mental. We're in what they call a raft, but it's actually more of a rubber dinghy. Hey, Greg, this boat is rubbery.
0: Yeah, it's actually made of a double-skin neoprene polymer.
13: Benny Hill's wasted on these people. Wow, I feel like Burt Reynolds in Deliverance. Or the hunky one from The River Wild, Meryl Streep. It's quite tricky. I've already fallen out of the boat twice.
16: Right, let's get this boat in the water.
13: Goodness, how exciting. Here goes everything.
16: Okay, first rapid's coming up. When I say down, all duck down inside the boat and hold on. We mustn't lose anyone on this one. She's a real bitch. Rocks everywhere, fast water, totally extreme. Okay.
13: Sure thing, Steve-o. Duck down, hold on, don't fall out. Got it.
16: Here we go.
13: Ready about.
16: Okay, here she comes. Ready?
13: Yup.
16: Down.
13: Bump. Woohoo! That was amazing! Whitewater rafting rocks. It would have been even better if I'd been in the boat. Apparently I fell out on Rapid 1. That's called the washing machine. I did rejoin the boat briefly about 10k downriver where the others had stopped for lunch. Unfortunately I was going at a hell of a lick and ended up the wrong side of the super rinse and tumble. Eventually they tied me to the boat, which was great until I snagged my rope on a rock and pulled everyone in just before the last. I'm not sure what it's called, but I think Steve-O said something about a big stupid basket. Yeah, ties in with the laundry theme. So that's £4 raised. Get in there. What a day. I'm in Geno's, what did you call this again?
19: A truck.
13: Yeah, a truck.
19: Also known as a ute.
13: Yes, that's the one. I like that. We're in Geno's ute, driving through the night towards somewhere called Whakapapa. Amusing. I think I must have swallowed some water from the river yesterday because I've got a touch of welly belly. Still can't hear much either. Water in the lug holes. That's one thing, actually. Bella's got lovely ears. Really lovely ears. I like your ears, Greg.
17: Oh, what was that?
0: A possum or something.
13: Do you think you killed it?
18: No, but the next one probably will.
13: Lovely. So you're Josh's sister, soon to be sister-in-law to Bella. Lucky.
18: Oh, you'd like to be a sister-in-law, would you?
13: Would I?
18: Funny, I never thought I'd have a scrawny, snooty pom for a sister.
13: She's not a pom.
18: Yeah, we'll turn out they're scraping out the sheep sheds at home.
13: Sheep?
0: Yes, Giles. We rear sheep in New Zealand.
13: Really? Never knew that. Right, hence New Zealand lamb.
18: Bloody rabbits. Don't understand what Josh sees in that Arabella girl anyway. I mean, she's a bit hoity-toity. She looks pretty average.
13: Let me assure you, she is well above average, and as far as being hoity-toity goes, where I come from, that's something of a bonus. You try getting a table at the Double Locks without a pashmina on. It's not easy. I've only managed it twice. What was that?
18: Awesome by the sound of it.
13: Not stopping? No?
0: The van should be fine. It was just a baby.
13: Oh, well, that's good.
18: Hey, don't get all mushy on me, you soft bomb. You still hunt foxes in Britland.
13: Well, that's a them or us situation. Kill or be killed. Same goes twice for rabbits, woodcock and pheasant.
0: So how comes you're into extreme sports? I mean, you don't really seem the type.
13: Well, I joined up at uni. You know, the Durham Extreme Sports Sock. Crazy bunch. Once a month we go to Sunderland, which is lethal, but we always wear helmets and stuff, so it's usually just minor injuries. But I'm sorry to say it, guys. I'm here to win Bella back, and this sponsored trip's the only way I can afford to do it. Well, without dipping into my trust fund again, anyway. What was that one?
18: VW Canberra, I think.
13: I'm on top of the world! Looking down on New Zealand, it's the only blooming country I can see. We're up a mountain, about to go extreme skiing.
5: How many times have you been skiing, Giles?
13: 10, I think.
16: You must be quite good.
13: Well, you'd think so, wouldn't you? But I've not actually done all that much actual skiing.
5: Well, how much actual skiing have you actually done?
13: Well, conditions were bad in 94 and 98. Oh, and 97 was a lot chillier than it looked. Low vis in 99, and 2000 was a complete whiteout, although I never saw it because it was too foggy. 93 was the year of the big snowball, bit of a tantrum and an early flight home. 2001 and 96, no gloves, cracked gogs, and couldn't find my hilarious frog hat. And the last time I was just full of roshti.
5: So, have you actually ever skied?
13: No, but I can sledge like a legend. In fact, they do call me the sledgeon.
5: Look, this is serious off-piste skiing, Giles. We just hiked 4 hours up here for the most extreme backcountry challenge in the Southern Hemisphere. And you don't know a snowplow from a ploughman's lunch.
13: That's the one with the pickle, isn't it?
0: Oh, God.
13: I wouldn't worry too much. I'm privately educated. These things come pretty naturally to us. My middle name was Salopet. Seriously, Mum's had to intervene.
5: Right, well, look, if you get into trouble or you feel out of control, just sit down. Not now.
13: Can anyone help me up? I'm a bit snowed in.
5: That was excellent. Giles, are you doing really, really well?
13: Thanks. It's mainly sliding and leaning, really, isn't it?
5: Yeah, now look, this next bit levels off a bit, so right. We need some serious speed or it's a long climb up the other side in soft snow. Nightmare.
13: Right.
5: Just tuck and bomb, okay?
0: Tuck and bomb.
5: As long as you make it past the big tree on the left with enough speed, it's plain sailing all the way from there.
0: See you at the bottom.
13: Right. Tuck and bomb. Here we go. Ooh, building speed. Quite fast now. I've definitely got the pace. Oh no, tree! Just make it past the tree! Yes, I missed the tree! I missed the tree! For once in my life, I've actually... So there were two trees then?
5: No, the other thing was a rock.
13: Right, rock. Okay. Well, thanks for the lift.
5: See you at the wedding, Charles.
0: Good luck.
13: Right, enough. Day 4. It's night. I'm in Christchurch, which is on the other island from Wellington. This one's on New and the other's on Zealand. I've got 2 days to find Bella before the off and see if I can talk her out of the biggest mistake of her life, other than the time she left me in charge of the kedgeree at her parents' house. Tricky stuff, kedgeree. And that building was listed. Oh, I don't know what to do. I want to tell Bella how I feel, but she's such a delicate flower, and I don't know if it's fair on her to rekindle what we once had.
19: Get out!
13: Day 5. Just met up with Bella, which was lovely. She's got a touch of the old pre-wedding nerves. It's funny, because between the 4th and 5th punches, she actually looked pleased to see me. Not sure I did a brilliant job of explaining myself, but to be fair, she did have my face trapped in the door of the minibar. Gin was gone. She doesn't change. She's so pretty and strong. Mainly strong.
19: You! Pedgery! Come here!
13: Ah, Mrs. Wells.
14: Bella's mum.
13: How nice to see you again.
20: Have you just been upsetting my belly bells?
13: Oh, you heard.
20: What on earth have you been saying to her?
13: Well, I did at one point suggest, in a way, you know, if she was still thinking of not stopping in a marriage kind of way, then I might be the right, because I still, you know, with the getting of things if she does.
20: And you put it like that, did you?
13: Well, not as succinct as that, but it's easier with the benefit of hindsight, isn't it? But yes, well, I think I blacked out at one point, actually.
20: Well, thank goodness someone's making sense. Have you met her fiancé?
13: No, but I know his sister kills possums.
20: Yeah, well, I'm afraid he's an absolute barbarian. I mean, he holds his knife like a pencil.
13: Really? Oh, dear. Poor Arabella.
20: Not quite. And don't get me started on the baseball caps.
13: Not backwards.
20: Backwards, sideways a lot.
13: Oh, lorks.
20: I don't know what to do. His family is simply ghastly. They've all got accents. So heaven knows what any grandchildren are supposed to think, let alone speak.
13: Is there anything I can do?
20: The wedding. You must stop the wedding. I can't do it. There'll be a scene.
13: Right.
20: Well, I think you should go to the stag party tonight and see if you can get some photos of Josh in flagrante.
13: Right. Is that a nightclub?
20: Oh, quickly. That's Bella. She thinks I'm having a shiatsu. Good luck.
21: Are you and my mother
13: out here? No, she's on the loo, apparently.
21: Oh, Giles, still here. Listen, I think I may have been a little bit touchy earlier. Are you okay?
13: Yes. Well, unless that means you want to start hitting me again, in which case, no, I'm bleeding internally.
21: You'd better come inside.
13: Yes! Hello!
21: I'm not going to kiss you, Giles.
13: Oh.
21: Let's order some nachos.
13: Yes! Hello!
14: I'm in Bella's room. I've got permission and everything.
21: Oh, you're still doing that audio diary thing?
13: Yep. Lots of stuff about you on here.
21: Oh, really? What like?
13: You know, stuff about how lovely you are and how pretty and stuff.
21: Oh, Giles, stop it.
13: Okay.
21: No, I didn't. What else?
13: Stuff I've done, things I've seen and...
21: Look, Giles Wembley-Hawk, if you've said stuff about me, I have a right to hear it, you know.
13: Right. Well, I might have said... I still love you.
21: Yeah, is there anything else about me being pretty or nice?
13: Loads.
21: Oh.
13: And some stuff about what Jennifer has in store for you when you live out here.
21: And she is such a bitch.
13: Wow. It's like you've been sisters for ages. Josh sounds nice.
21: Yeah. Mm. He's really funny in a sort of not actually making people laugh sort of way, you know.
13: Like Johnny Vaughan?
21: Well, Josh is very tall. He's got nice teeth and a van and stuff. He's quite... I don't know, he's got a real sort of... He's from New Zealand, so when I met him in London, he seemed so exotic, and now we're actually here, it's just, you know... Would you like to see the ring he got me?
13: God, no. Yeah, I'd love to. Wow, look at that. Is that quartz?
21: Quartz, yeah.
13: Lucky girl.
21: Gilesy, will you do something for me?
13: Anything, just name it.
21: Well, it's just, do you think after all that's happened... I mean, if it's too late, just say...
13: No, go on.
21: Will you go to the bar downstairs and get me a little gin and toddy?
13: Oh, yeah. No problem. Okay.
21: See if they'll do a pint.
13: Sure.
21: And see about those nachos.
13: Knife and fork.
21: Please.
14: Day six. I'm at the stag do and I've just met Josh, who's a git. Mrs. Wells has given me her camera, and judging by the Kiwis I met at the Inter-Uni Ragweek Guinness and Perno drink-off, I reckon I'll have enough evidence to bring this wedding to a halt in about 15 mins.
22: I'm just the luckiest bloke in the world.
23: Yeah.
22: I mean, Bill is just the sweetest, kindest person I've ever met.
24: We all wish you the best, mate, and hope you'll be very happy together for the rest of your lives.
23: Yeah.
25: Thanks,
23: yeah.
25: Mate. Hey, any plans for kiddies yet, Josh?
26: Well, I always reckon they're the glue that bonds a marriage together, you know?
27: Yeah. I'm not wrong there.
24: Plus, the making of them isn't so bad, eh, guys?
28: City, Grigo, don't lower the tone there, mate.
13: Blimey, these Kiwi boys really know how to party. I better see if I can kick things off. Hey, guys, how about a few drinking games? Bombers and fighters? Fuzzy duck?
24: I'm not sure, Giles. I reckon Joshua wants to keep things a bit mellow before the big day, you know?
13: Go on, who knows Plum Master? No? Same as thumbs on the table, but with you. What about Zulu Warrior? No? We could change it to Maori if you like.
25: I just think that might be a bit culturally insensitive.
26: Plus, there are one or two other people in the bar. It'd be a shame to disturb their night.
13: Right, listen, we'll just play one round of Cock in the Bear, and if it gets too rowdy, we'll stop.
28: Okay, but let's start with half points, eh?
13: Hooray, right, who's on for another round of Up Periscope?
1: We need a new guy.
13: Okay, what about Groomy Groomy Kiss Kiss?
24: What is it?
13: Well, it's where Josh has to snog three girls in 10 minutes while I take photos of him.
24: What about extreme rugby?
13: What's that?
28: We can play in the pub.
24: With a point for the ball.
28: Right, Josh, are you cook off?
13: I'm not sure about this. What's if we find Josh a stripper?
24: Extreme rugby!
13: With Josh nude near some girls.
28: He's got the ball.
13: I haven't. That's my pint.
28: Get him!
25: Oh!
28: Ow!
25: Josh has scored!
13: No, he hasn't. We just fell awkwardly. Whew, I've left the stag party. Josh trod on the camera when they started the extreme haka. So I'm off to the hen party. A, so I can report back to Bella's mum. And secondly, so I can stare at Bella and be married to her in my mind. It's a bit creepy, actually. This is the longest trip I've ever made from Budley, apart from the time I got stuck in the funicular railway at Lynmouth Sands for 2 days. Anyway, it's all been a bit of a damp squid. I haven't taken to extreme sports, and seeing Bella's made my feelings for her even stronger. To be honest, I'm feeling pretty sad and lonely. I'll just report in to Mrs. Wells and hit the hay. Now, they should be in here.
1: No,
13: I'm
1: not the stripper. And
13: look, he's come as a rugby
1: player, but with cords, bells, look, where's Bella? Who cares? Get off, sexy.
13: Oh, thank you very much.
1: Pick off,
13: No, I'm just looking for Bella's mum.
1: Whoa, kinky twibble. Get off.
13: No, no, please don't. Not the cords. No, don't touch that. See, it'll be like that for hours now.
2: Child, what the hell's going on?
3: Oh, my word, it's Kedgeree. What are you doing with no clothes on?
13: Well...
3: I'm waiting.
13: I'm the stripper. Ta-da!
2: Child, get down from the table and for goodness sake, put this over it.
13: But that's the pint glass. It's see-through.
2: Not the pint glass, the beer. It's very cold. It might help the swelling go down.
13: Right. Day 6. We've been walking and chatting all night, just Bella and me. It's a bit ruddy romantic.
2: The sun should be coming up over there any minute, Giles.
13: No, southern hemisphere. It's the other way around.
2: What?
13: Well, I'm not 100% Poz, but I think it'll be the moon coming up first, and then the sun follows on at about midday.
2: Either way, it's stunning here.
13: Yeah.
2: I'm so lucky to be marrying Josh.
13: Yeah. It's no Budley Salterton, though.
2: Well, there's less tea shops.
13: No one has more tea shops than Budley.
2: And there's no Joel Lewis out here.
13: Yeah. And no Marks and Sparks.
2: No Harris. Or Salfridge's.
13: Or Claire's Accessories.
2: Well, quite.
13: There's no Pimm's.
2: Really? Oh, God.
13: Rains a lot, too. Do you remember that rainstorm in Thailand and I fell in that puddle and got third stage amoebic dysentery?
2: Giles, you are funny. And do you remember how your sarong was always slipping down and everyone kept seeing your...
13: Penis, yeah. Same last night, as it turned out. Your mother's face was a picture.
2: Well, she hadn't seen it since that time your jodhpur split at the King's Nymph and Gymkhana. No more Gymkhanas.
13: No. No more Giles Wembley Hogg.
2: No.
13: You'll lose your name, of course.
2: Yep, no more Arabella Wells.
13: What is Josh's surname?
2: Fonty.
13: Fonty? It's got a nice ring to it.
2: Oh, Jazzy, I don't know what to do. I think I still may be in...
13: Arabella Fonty! You'll be Arabella Fonty! Like the chap who did the banana boat song, you know. Dale!
2: Oh, Charles, you're hopeless.
13: Hmm?
2: I'll see you at the chapel.
13: What? What?
4: The joining together and holy matrimony of these two young people, Joshua Monroe and
13: Late. Sorry, excuse me.
2: Kedgeree,
20: Where have you been?
6: Oh, sorry. Have I missed the bit where the audience gets to shout out reasons why they shouldn't get married?
20: Not yet. Have you got the dirty photos of Josh?
6: No. And I'm afraid I burst your camera.
20: What?
4: So if anyone here can show just cause why these two people should not be joined together in marriage, may they speak now or forever hold their peace.
20: Giles!
6: Yep.
20: Do something!
6: Oh, right, yes. Stop there. Nobody move. It's me. Hello, Giles Wembley Hogg. Two M's, two G's.
7: Giles, what are you doing?
6: Well, Josh, in the words of Elton John, I want to kiss the bride. Only he didn't really, because he's a homosexual, so he'd want to kiss the groom. But I don't. It's Bella I love, and please will you not marry her, please, Josh.
20: Well done, Giles. That's bound to work.
8: Giles?
14: Greg, you dare. You're supposed to stop the palm ever getting here.
7: Yeah, I tried, Josh. We all did.
8: What's going on? Josh?
14: He was never supposed to make it here. He's supposed to be in hospital by now.
8: Hospital?
7: Hospital? You heard what he said. We had him thrown off a bungee bridge with an extra 40 foot of rope.
9: And you were supposed to follow me into Dead Man's Valley, but no, Mr. Fairweather ski prick had to bump into the only boulder on the bloody hill.
10: You're like some sort of retarded Terminator. You just keep on coming. Stu, you even survived 5-on-1 extreme rugby.
6: Do you know, my whole life I was always told I was accident prone and I believed it, but it turns out it was all a massive conspiracy. I'm not accident prone at all. It's just you lot trying to make me look stupid. Well, I've had enough of it. Do you hear me? Enough!
8: Giles, my dress.
6: Whoop. Sorry, I thought it was a hassock.
8: Mind the flowers.
6: Whoop. I'll get it. Sorry. Excuse me.
8: Ouch.
6: Sorry. Sorry. All right! You've made your point. Maybe I am accident prone, but I'm here and I love you, Bella.
10: Sit down before I knock you down, you bloody freak. Please continue, Revo. This girl is marrying me.
6: No, she's not.
10: You give me one reason why she shouldn't become Mrs. Arabella Fonte.
6: Because every time she's introduced to someone, they're just going to be looking at her thinking, Dale, Dale, daylight come and me one go home.
10: I don't really think
6: A work a night and a drink a rum.

0: Giles,
1: this is a church.
2: It's 6 foot, 7 foot, 8 foot.
1: Giles!
2: Sorry.
3: That's enough.
2: You're not wrong. Don't get me started on jump in the line or mama look a boo boo. Bella, I love you. Will you marry me?
1: No.
3: Ha!
2: Are you going to marry him?
1: Sorry, no.
2: Ha!
4: Right, that settled it. Bella, darling, we're going home. Care to read? I suggest you join us before you're beaten to a pulp.
2: Right, yeah, good plan.
4: And if you ever sing near me again, I'll break your nose.
2: Fair point.
5: I thought it was lovely.
2: I'm on a plane. Mission accomplished. I can hardly believe I'm on my way home with the lovely Bella at my side. Well, not literally at my side, because she's upgraded herself to business classes. Still, much as I love being a traveller, I've never been more happy to be on a plane in all my life. Ow! Brilliant. Perfect.
6: Please, sir.
2: Oh, please.
6: Oh, sure. Oh, sorry, sir. It's a bit on your lap.
2: Right. Let's see what's on the headphones. Music. A beautiful bunch, a ripe banana. Daylight come and me one go home to Bodley.

0: 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They really do know what they like. Tibby, Tibby, Tibby.
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12: And there stood Hector just like a bump on a log.
13: He did, eh?
12: Yes. After all his dad during bragging about how smart he was, he couldn't even answer one question him.
13: Well, what kind of question did Professor Thistlewaite ask him?
12: Oh, he asked him the name of an artist.
13: Artist,
12: yes, let's see, what was the exact question now? Yes. He told Hector to give him the name of an artist of the 15th century. And Hector just stood there and said, don't know.
13: Well, I guess Hector won't be playing that game today then, really.
12: Yeah, he certainly won't. And just on account of that, the Academy will get the pants beat off of him.
13: Well, I hope they do. That dad darn bunch up there is just a bunch of young smart alecks anyhow.
12: Mm-hmm.
13: I hope Squidgeville does beat him.
12: Yeah, it's going to be kind of tough on Mr. McCarr.
13: Why, how do you mean it'll be tough on Mr. McCarr?
12: Because he come all the way out here from New Orleans to see the Academy beat Squidgeville. And now...
13: Well, it serves him right. It'll serve him right. Any fella that'd pay any attention to a game like football is just a dad darn fool.
12: Mm-hmm.
13: Just a dad darn fool, Zeb, and you know it. I've said it before, and I'll say it again.
12: Hello, pal.
13: How do you do, pal? Yeah.
14: Say, has that fellow newcomer been in here yet for that package I left?
12: Why, no, he ain't, pal.
13: No. See, we still got the package in the back room there.
14: Say, if that guy has given me the runaround again, Say, look here. Go get that package.
12: Yes, man. You go get it, Deb, and you know where it is.
14: And make it snappy. I'm in a hurry.
13: Sure. Well, I am making it happy,
14: you know. Now, listen. I'm going to take that football suit along with me. And if newcomer shows up here, tell him to come up and see me at the game.
12: Yes, I'll tell him.
14: Now, tell him to come up there no matter what time it is. Mm. Even if it's only to play in the last quarter. I've got
12: play?
14: To...
12: Play? Why, is Mr. Newcomer a football player? I thought you said he's a doctor.
14: Yeah, he is a doctor.
12: Well, then, what's he want a football suit for, and why...
14: Oh, never mind. I haven't got time to explain it. I'm due at the athletic field right now. Mm. Where's that partner of yours? Is he going to take all day?
12: Just a second, I'll call him. Eb? Oh, Eb! Hurry up there, Mike, can't you? Pal's in a hurry. Oh, say, pal, while we're waiting, how was them last signals the Hectors have got for you? Do you think they're good enough to give Hector a job on the big professional team?
14: Oh, yeah, the signals were great.
12: They were good, didn't
14: they? Yeah, he'll get the job all right.
12: Well, that's fine.
14: What time have you got there?
12: What time is it now? Thank you. Well, sir, my watch says exactly 7 minutes past two, but then I might be a little fast or a little slow.
14: Uh-huh.
12: What'll I do? Tell Hector to see about that job?
14: Yeah. Tell him to see me.
12: Yes. Well, I hope he gets it. Because, you know, pal, I'm not so darn certain I should have given you them signals without letting Hector know about it. And if he don't get the job...
14: Oh, he'll get it. Stop worrying about it.
12: Well, I hope so.
14: Where's that package? I can't stick around here all...
12: Ed, fetch out that package, will you? What in position is the matter with you?
13: Fetch it out, ain't I?
12: Yeah.
13: The trouble is with you, you're always rushing the salary.
14: Okay, now, let me have it. Now, listen, if newcomer comes in, tell him to beat it up to the athletic field.
12: Yes, I'll tell him all right.
13: So long, pal.
12: So long, pal. Hey, sort of seemed mighty excited about something.
13: Oh, it's that dad darn football game. The whole plague of town is acting like a pack of darn fools, Eb. You ought to have seen them over at the post office this morning.
12: Mm-hmm.
13: Grown fellas running around like a pack of young idiots.
12: By the way, you didn't see Hector over there, did you?
13: Yes, he was there, too.
12: Well, what do you have to say for himself now that he didn't pass that examination?
13: Said he was going to quit the academy and leave town.
12: Going to go away just because he ain't going to get to play football?
13: That's what he said. Said he was leaving right off.
12: All the darn young fool. Why, he must have lost his mind.
13: Now, that just goes to show what football will do to you.
12: Oh, I never hear tell of such a thing. Did he say anything else?
13: No, just said he had a mascot, but he reckoned it wouldn't do him any good now.
12: Yes, he's been sort of bragging about that mascot of his. Kind of keeping it a secret without telling nobody what it is. You suppose he's got a rabbit's foot?
13: I don't know. I ain't never seen him with his shoes off.
12: Oh, I mean a rabbit's foot for good luck. For good luck. Just like the Squidsville team's got a mule.
13: Why, is that what they got?
12: Yes.
13: I'll be danged if I can figure where there's any good luck in a mule's foot.
12: It ain't just a foot. They got a whole mule. I reckon you don't know what a mascot is, do you?
13: Certainly I do. It's a mule.
12: Right there is where you're wrong. You can make a mascot out of any animal, like rabbits, goats, roosters, and mules, too.
13: Well, I'd rather have rabbit if it's like a stew.
12: Oh, it ain't a stew.
13: That's what you said, mule stew.
12: I didn't, but it ain't mule stew. You don't put a mule in a stew. I said two.
13: Well, whether you put in one mule or two, it's still mule stew.
12: Yes, but I'm talking about another kind of two.
13: Another two, huh?
12: Yes.
13: And now you got four.
12: Nah, Dad, dang it. Another two.
13: Keep on. Put in all the mules you want, but it'll still be a mule stew.
12: Oh.
13: That's what it'll be, and that's all there is to it.
12: Yes, but you don't get it, Dad. You don't get it.
13: I don't want any of it. Yeah, I'd have to be pretty dad darn hungry before I'd eat a mule stew.
12: Oh, but I ain't talking about mule stew. That ain't what I said.
13: Well, then what did you say?
12: I said mule stew.
13: Shucks. I'm going over to the post office. Darn if I'll sit around here and talk to a crazy feller.
12: Now, Just hold on there, you dad darned old fool. I ain't crazy, I tell you. I know exactly what I'm talking about. And it ain't mule stew. It's stewed mule. New stew.
13: See? You're crazier than a loon.
12: I ain't.
13: Well, then shut your dad darn trap for a second. There's a machine stopped outside.
12: Yes. I bet you it's that there Mr. Newcomer. He ought to be long here about now.
13: No. It's Professor Thistlewaite. How do you do, Professor?
15: Yes, how do you do, Professor?
16: How do you do, gentlemen?
15: Yeah. All right, this morning. You know, for a second, I thought you was Mr. Newcomer that's going to play football this afternoon.
16: Newcomer?
15: Yes.
16: Newcomer?
15: Yes.
16: Why, there is no newcomer on either of the teams.
15: Yes, I know. He was supposed to come out from the city and play.
13: Yeah, they're going to give him $50.
15: Yes.
16: What? Who is going to give him $50?
15: Well, I don't know his name. Me and Eb just call him Pal. I mean, you see, Mr. Newcomb was supposed to stop in here, and I was supposed to tell him to go on up to the athletic field.
14: Great Scott.
15: Yes.
14: They surely couldn't be bringing in a professional player.
15: Right.
14: Oh, I must look into this. Mr. Winterbottom, if this newcomer should come in here, hold him until I return. Where is Hector Smith?
13: Well, Hector left town.
14: Left town?
15: Yeah.
14: What's
15: the matter, Professor?
14: I've made a terrible mistake, a terrible mistake.
15: What?
14: I must find Hector Smith. We've got to get him.
15: Yes, but what's wrong? What's wrong?
14: Oh, that examination. He passed it, you know.
13: He passed it?
14: Yes, I asked him to name an Italian artist of the 15th century. I had in mind Leonardo da Vinci.
15: Yes, but when you asked him that question, Hector said, don't know.
14: Yes, and that's precisely the point. Dono was an Italian artist of the 15th century. Paolo di Dono.
15: You mean Dono was the fellow's name?
14: Yes. Smith answered the question correctly, so he can play this afternoon. Turn on your radio there. See if the game has started.
15: Yes. In just a second, I'll see if I can make it work.
13: The minute they get mixed up with football, they go crazy.
15: Now, let's see. You push this thing, and then that thing.
17: Yeah, that'll do it. Yes. Quidsville versus Academy game. And now, just a moment. I see Coach Slade of Quidsville over there, and I'm going to have him say a few words before the teams come on the field. One moment, please.
14: But the game hasn't started yet. I'm going to find Hector Smith. Yes. And if you come and arrive, hold him here until I return.
13: Craig here in $1 million.
17: Here he is, folks. Coach Slade of Squidgeville.
18: Just call me Pal, buddy. Just call me Pal.
13: Well, I'll be dead during it's Pal.
18: Well, I'm not much on making a speech, but...
15: Oh, thank you. Yeah.
18: What's that, Terry? Just a minute.
19: Pal. Oh... No, Abe, he's Coach Slade of Squidsville. Pal is Coach Slade of Squidsville, and I gave him all them Academy signals.
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0: We present Son of Cliché, written by Rob Grant and Doug Naylor, starring Christopher Barry, Nick Maloney, Nick Wilton, music by Pete Bruce. Welcome to the wonderful world of Pirate Vision, the best in home entertainment for crackly sound and fuzzy pictures. We now present a roundup of our latest films, stolen especially for your enjoyment. The return of the man who kills lots of Chinese people. See Bruce chop, kick, maim, smash, and splatter his way through 130 rather nice Oriental people.
1: I have played for many years in the temples of Lai Kai and the school of Wen Do. At last, I have perfected the technique of speaking when my mouth has finished moving. It is called Zen and the Art of Bad Dubbing.
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3: Hi. My name's Ronnie Reagan. I understand you're having problems right now in England with CND. These poor, well-intentioned, naive people who believe that nuclear war would be a bad thing. Nuclear war is only a bad thing if, to coin a phrase of the moment, you have a downer on death. You people must not be afraid because your future is in my hands. I know... My hands. No, I. I know... Allegations, I know, have been made that I am senile, incompetent, and unfit for office. But as President of the United States of America, I represent these leaks. I resent these leaks. I also know I've been accused in the past of rambling, but I've never had a crocodile. And that's why I went to dinner to Denver. And what about the dual key? Dual key. Under no circumstances would we ever fire one of our missiles that is on British soil. They are there purely and simply to divert Soviet bombs away from us. Good night. Frank, I'm parched. Give me some more of that embalming fluid, would you?
0: Pirate Vision, the best in senselessly violent home entertainment. Something for everyone with pirate videos. All our films are clearly color-coded. Red for blood and horror. Green for blood and horror. Yellow for blood and horror. Orange for education, the arts, documentaries, and blood and horror. And latest on the orange label, in our Mysterious Planet series, the absolutely bleeding incredible world of Clark von Dungleberry.
4: There are many things that men are hard put to explain. How was a pyramid built? What is that panty girdle doing in the back seat of your car? The Bermuda Triangle. Why is it that so many writers have mysteriously made so much money from this small stretch of ocean? What was the mysterious cigar-shaped object spotted outside Winston Churchill's mouth? Was God an astronaut? And if so, did he have a crew cut? Amazing? More than amazing. Bleeding incredible.
5: Yes?
6: I'd like to return my video.
5: Mutilation of the deranged psycho lepers. Like it?
6: Well, not really my cup of tea.
5: Yeah, I know what you mean. Two decapitations, three garrottings, one axing, two pushed into a meat mincer, one sawn in half, two stranglings, seven in an acid bath, one eaten by rats, two impalings, nine meat cleaverings, and six people chopped up. It's a bit tame, isn't it?
6: Not really my thing, I'm afraid.
5: Yeah, I know what you mean. Not really enough sex in there, is there? How about this one?
6: Dirty Carol's Bottom and all her other bits.
5: Yes, very good. Two orgies, one hanging, two mud wrestlings, four tortures, three rapes, eight whippings.
6: Oh, no. Again, not really for me. Have you got anything a bit more tasteful?
5: Tasteful? What, you mean cannibals?
6: No, I mean tasteful.
5: What, like, taste the blood of the virgin zombies? Tasty Tanya gets ripped to shreds by the living dead, that sort of style.
6: Have you got anything romantic?
5: Well, we've got the way we were before we got our guts ripped out by the horns of Satan.
6: How about Brief Encounter?
5: I got that, yes. Brief Encounter with the man with the dripping flesh.
6: In what way is that romantic?
5: Archetypal weepy, isn't it? Boy meets girl, boy mutilates girl, boy gets eaten alive by the man with the dripping flesh.
6: But how is that a weepy?
5: Well, it upset him.
6: Look. Here, look, you. I want a proper film, you see, with a proper story. No sex and no mutilation.
5: Oh, I'm with you. Oh, yes, all right. All right, no one's about. Pop through the back room. Charlie will fix you up. Charlie, got a pervert here. Give him the railway children, will you?
0: Also, on the orange label, for education, learning, and knowledge, Great Art Treasures of Civilization, presented by Professor Ernest Pilbury Graham, head of Philistine Studies at Keele University.
7: I'm looking at the earliest known example of human art. These cave paintings, which date back, ages. And if you like, the men responsible for this work were the very first interior decorators. Carbon dating bears this out, showing that they were called out initially in the Stone Age, didn't turn up to do it till the Iron Age, and finally finished the work last Monday. Let's examine these paintings. Look at the perspective. There is none. There's not shadows, no light source. Is that a boar? What's this here? Is this a man? This is cack. Why is he floating in midair? I wouldn't hang this in my toilet. This is even worse than that Egyptian cack. Why didn't they paint a nice still life? This could be done by a 7-year-old child or a graduate at Slade Art College. It's terrible. I hope this man got eaten by something. I bet even the Stone Age people thought this guy was cack. That's probably why they changed their name to the Iron Age people. To get away from this guy. Why else did they change their name? What were they going to do? Go into showbiz?
8: Welcome to the Guildhall, London, for this glittering gala occasion, the 1983 British Academy of Pirate Video Awards. This show is being broadcast live to 7 nations, and it will be sold illegally to a further 14. 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Without further ado, I'll hand you over to your host for the evening, Dirty Vic.
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0: Get it out of my pocket. 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
2: And the winner is... I'm just opening it now. 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
1: And the winner is famous Vegas singer Jack Openshirt.
2: Say, Jack, can you spare a minute?
0: Yeah, hang on a minute. I'm busy, Hank. I'm on the phone.
2: I've just finished a new song, Jack. I think it's pretty good. I think it might be a big hit.
0: Okay, yeah. I'll hear it in a minute, Hank. I'm just trying to make a phone call here.
2: I think you should hear it now, Jack. I think it'll be the biggest hit you ever had.
0: Listen, I'll call you back, honey. Keep it warm. Yeah, me too, baby. I love me too. Hey, you hear that joke there, Hank? I love me too. You hear that joke? Some swell joke.
2: Good joke, Jack. Yeah. Great joke, yeah.
0: You know, I have 18 writers. 18 writers, Hank. 18 writers. Just to write me jokes I can use on the dates.
2: Yeah, I know, Jack. I know.
0: 18 guys, Hank. 18 guys, full time. What do you think of that?
2: Yeah, I think you should hear my song, Jack.
0: Okay, Hank. Give me the music. Give me the words.
2: If you don't mind, Jack, could you read it over my shoulder? This is the only copy.
0: Yeah, sure. Take it from the top, Mr. Piano Player. For many years, I've tried to say that we don't get along. I never could say it to your face, so I put it in a song. Hey, nice intro, man. Nice intro. A piano player's all I am, while you're the household name. I write your hits, arrange them all, while you get the acclaim. Nice tune, eh?

0: daughter in the sack. Hey, this is a great song. I love this song. Those papers I asked you to sign, you signed unwillingly. Now I own your recording rights and all your property. Hey, you really feel for this guy. I sold your sordid story to a national magazine. I mentioned the drugs, the mafia, Dutch sheep and Vaseline. Hey, great song, great song.
1: Chorus again, Jack, chorus again.

0: Morning snack.
1: Hang on, Jack. It's coup de grace.
0: Yeah, okay, yeah, I know. One of my writers was French. Yeah, coup de grace. Coup de grace. The coup de grace was silent night in your mid-morning snack.
1: What do you think, Jack?
0: Yeah, I'm not too sure about that last chorus there, Hank.
1: Are you, okay, Jack? You look a little wobbly on your feet.
0: Listen, I got an idea to change that last chorus. Play it.

0: around, and it was the poisoned one you drank. I think that's better.
1: Oh, right, Jack.
0: What do you think?
1: See what you think of this, okay?
0: Okay.

0: one morning when I was removing a stomach tumor from a budgerigar. One thing led to another, and the next thing I knew, I'd solved the Matheson murder case. I called all the suspects together, as I do every week. I could never understand why the murderer always turns up.
1: What are we doing here, Quimby?
2: What do you want with us?
0: Yeah, just let me finish shearing the sheep, and I'll be right with you. Okay, gentlemen, I called you here to my surgery this evening because I know the identity of Matheson's killer.
1: What?
2: Who is it?
0: And that person, or persons, he or she or they, is or are sitting or standing in this very room, or rooms.
1: Are you saying it's one of us?
2: Hey, wait a minute now. Me and Matheson were our buddies.
0: It was the motive that foxed me. Then it came to me while I was cutting a Dachshund's tail off. The murderer, or murderers, he or she or they, or it or them, killed Matheson because they wanted him dead.
2: Is this all we get?
1: Short sentences to break up his speech?
2: Sure looks like it.
0: The vital clue was a bicycle track outside Matheson's window.
1: That's crazy.
2: You're out of your mind, Quimby.
0: Kowalski! Catch! Why didn't you catch that, Kowalski?
2: Because I haven't got any arms, Quimby. Not since you asked me to feed your lion.
0: That brings us to you, Dr. Henderson. On the morning of the murder, didn't you have a so-called shooting accident while you were cleaning your gun?
1: Well, I had a shooting accident when I was cleaning my gun, if that's what you mean.
0: How many bullets were in that gun?
1: Two.
0: And how many shots were fired in the so-called accident?
1: Two.
0: Leaving how many bullets in that gun with which to cold-bloodedly gun down in broad daylight the poor, lonely, despised Matheson?
1: None.
2: You're right, Quimby. Two from two is none.
1: Besides, Matheson was stabbed.
0: Not necessarily. I believe he was shot. Shot to death. The bullets removed, the wounds in the deceased left the heel, whereupon the body was systematically knifed to make it look to all the world like a stabbing.
1: Who on earth would do that?
0: It came to me while I was performing a hysterectomy on a lemming. I asked myself, who was the person with the most to gain from Matheson's death?
1: Who?
0: There I was, waxing a baboon's legs, and it hit me. None other than Matheson himself.
2: What?
1: Who?
2: These sentences are getting shorter.
0: I believe, gentlemen, he shot himself in the head, dragged his body, still warm, to the ballpark, removed the bullet, stabbed himself 57 times, strolled casually over to the changing room, and hid his body in a locker in an effort to make the greatest ever teaser at the top of this show.
2: That's brilliant.
1: You're a genius.
0: Karpov, go dig up Matheson. We're taking him in.
3: What about the lamb, Quimby?
0: You better let him go.
4: Don't forget, coming shortly, that particularly offensive item. Right after this.
5: Pirate video kings go legal. Men who made their fortunes from illegal copying have plowed the money back into the industry by making their own original film. Unfortunately, the movie was stolen today by George Lucas.
4: And now, as promised, that particularly offensive item. Listeners are warned that they may find what follows incredibly offensive indeed. And for the benefit of people who don't want to be offended, the item is to be placed between two tones, signifying the beginning and the end of this very offensive item. So if you feel you may be offended, wait for the second tone. And here it is, this very, very offensive item.
6: In the mousetrap, the detective did it. In Murder on the Orient Express, they all did it. In Death on the Nile, Mia Farrow and Simon McCorkadale, who shot himself in the leg to delude Poirot, did it.
4: Welcome back, all you people who didn't want to hear the detective did it in the mousetrap. They all did it in the Orient Express. Farrow, McCorkadale did it in Death on the Nile, and Jerome Power really did do it in Witness to the Prosecution.
5: Now available from Pirate Vision, some films that are nearly finished, including...
7: My name's Bond. James Bond. And I'm back in Kill Pussy Pussy Kill Kill Pussy Kill Pussy Pussy Kill Kill Pussy Kill Pussy Pussy Kill Pussy Pussy. That's not the title, it's the plot.
4: Pirate Vision presents McCulloch.
5: Tonight... The story of Jimmy the Stoat McCulloch, former Glasgow gangster turned supergrass. As a result of his evidence, 12 men don't like him at all. Jimmy was always a misfit. He never got on with people. His brother, Jackie.
0: Well, Jimmy was always a misfit. He never got on with people.
5: Jimmy, the slimy rodent McCulloch, was born in the Gorval section of Glasgow in 1953. His father was an unemployed wrestler, and his mother was too. From an early age, Jimmy showed violent tendencies. He once tried to choke a doctor to death with his own umbilical cord. By the age of 16, he knew exactly what he wanted from life. His ambition was to be a feared and ruthless gangland leader, make money through violence and extortion, then get arrested, sent to prison, get beaten up by warders, then have his life story made into a film starring Roger Daltrey. Sadly, this was not to be. In 1971, aged 18, Jimmy, the mad bastard McCulloch, met a man he was destined never to meet again. But later that year, Jimmy robbed his first post office, killing 4 people and hospitalizing 2 others on the bus on the way to the post office. In the raid, he killed a further 8 people and assaulted 3 more. One of the survivors was Graham Bell.
7: That was disgusting. There was no other word for it. Disgusting. I was about 7 or 8 back in the queue, and McCulloch came in with his shotgun and pushed it straight in front of me. I said, "Do you mind? Do you mind? There's a queue here. I've been waiting 20 minutes to cash this gyro."
6: What about the killings?
7: I said, "If you want to push in the other queue." I said, "Go back to the back." Who do you think he is?
6: Yes, but what about the killings?
7: Aye, the killings, aye. Well, then he killed 8 people. I was livid. I mean, I've been waiting 20 minutes and he just pushed straight in. At least it moved me up the queue a bit.
5: After the killing, Jimmy Doggy Breath McCulloch was a wanted man. There were several on-the-spot witnesses who'd seen him shooting the people in the post office and then leaving with the money, although the police had yet to connect the two. Meanwhile, Jimmy, the never-puts-his-dirty-socks-in-the-laundry-basket McCulloch, was living in London, where he and 12 other men planned to pull off the biggest heist in the history of the city. They were going to lift Norman Tebbit's wallet. But something went wrong. They got the wallet, but all 13 of them had sustained a hernia carrying it to the getaway van. The others escaped. McCulloch was captured. Jimmy, the squeeze the top of the toothpaste McCulloch, was in trouble. He turned Queen's evidence and became a supergrass, with police reassurances that he'd be given a new identity and a new life. Sadly for Jimmy, the new identity was that of a caterpillar. After 36 hours of intensive plastic surgery, McCulloch was reduced to 1.5 inches long, with green and black stripes. Shortly after, he moved to a tobacco tin with holes in, somewhere in Lancashire, confident at last he would be free from underworld reprisals. 2 days later, he was eaten by a cat.

0: Well, Hank, looks like it's the end of the road, old buddy. Still, look on the bright side. It's my funeral is going to get all the press coverage. You know something, Hank? I got 25 writers working on my obituary. 25 writers in press. Huh?
1: No.
0: Huh?
1: No.
0: Coming your way, something extremely offensive. But now...
2: Pyrovision, without the collaboration of Quick Martin, presents Quimby, Police Vet.

0: Speaking Pseudo-Intellectual, a short series of lectures which will enable the listener to impress associates by sounding erudite and informed without actually knowing what the hell they're talking about. Today, vocabulary. Here are some words, phrases, and intellectual names to drop with their corresponding pseudo-intellectual definition.
1: Max Weber.
0: A piece of wood used for killing chickens.
2: Minimalism.
0: What a badger does shortly after crouching.
2: Polymorphism.
0: The sensation a woman experiences walking past a building site.
1: Here, pass us a plumb line, Harry.
3: I've already done that, Gerda, son. Oh. Leave it alone.
4: Look at that down there.
3: Look at that body on that.
4: Get the back.
3: Hang on. That's not a bird. That's Cotter pushing a wheelbarrow.
4: Is it?
1: Why are we whistling at Cotter pushing a wheelbarrow?
3: Well, it could have been a bird. We're so high up there, you can't be sure.
1: Well, a wheelbarrow doesn't look like a bird even from 300 feet.
3: Listen, son, the rule is simple. If you see something moving down there, you whistle at it. You've not been with us long, and it takes years to learn the ins and outs of the building trade. But there's a couple of points I can put you right on. For a start, you don't come to work dressed like that.
1: But I'm dressed like you.
3: Nah, you've got your jeans round your waist. We wear hipsters. You've got to show the elastic bit of your underpants. And at least 1.5 inches of bottom cleavage.
1: Oh, I didn't know that.
3: Oh, I don't know what the youth's coming to. You ought to read your contract of employment, son.
4: Whoa, look at that there.
3: No!
1: Hang on a minute, lads.
3: What?
1: That's my mum.
4: What?
1: I've just been shouting, get them off, to my mum.
3: Well, you don't mind if we give her a bit of riz, do you?
1: What?
4: I don't see what your problem is. She's begging for it, isn't she?
3: Yeah, just look at the way she's wearing that shawl.
1: She always wears that shawl.
4: Well, there you go. If you don't want to turn blokes on, you shouldn't wear a provocative shawl like that, should you? Should you?
1: No, I suppose not.
4: Well,
3: go on, Mrs. Jennifer!
1: Come on, mum! Get off, mum! Get back into the room! Go on!

0: You have been listening to Sam the Cliché, the Radio Nasty, featuring Christopher Barry as the man with melted face, Nick Maloney as the thing that looks like a demented chic kebab that comes out of the plug hole in the bath, and Nick Wilton as the disgusting blobby thing that makes funny squelchy noises. The show was written in a lonely farmhouse by evil spirits possessing the bodies of Rob Grant and Doug Naylor, with music by Peter Chainsaw Brewis and the Son of Cliche Psycho Band, and produced by Alan Nixon as himself.
1: Well, that's it from Son of Cliche until next week. I just want to take a minute to talk about something quite seriously, and that's sexual harassment at work. We've all heard of it. We all know what it is. And I can't tell you just how fiercely I'm against it. Awful. To treat another person as if they're just a sexual object. And I know what I'm talking about, because I get a lot of it here on Son of Cliche. Not from the cast. They're fine. It's one of the continuity announcers. I just hope it's not them doing the next link, because I'm sick of it. It's a joke at first, goosing me and rubbing past me, patting my bottom when I'm tying my shoe. But, you know, it just gets so you dread the end of the show. Anyway, the door's opening. It must be the continuity announcer. Oh, no. Look, just leave me alone, will you? Leave me alone, please. Get off. Keep your hands to yourself. Oh, don't do that. Oh, God, that's wet and horrible. Just keep your big fat lips to yourself. Get off. Stop groping me. Oh, don't blow my ear. That's disgusting. Your tongue's all wet. Just do the link. Go on.

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1: What has a hazelnut in every bite?
2: Sorry.
1: And thick milk chocolate for your delight?
2: Sorry.
1: Nougat and caramel golden light?
2: Sorry.
1: And don't forget the hazelnut in every bite. And again. What has a hazelnut in every bite?
2: Sorry.
1: Thick milk chocolate for your delight?
2: Sorry.
1: Nougat and caramel golden light? And don't forget the hazelnut in every bite.
2: Sorry.
1: A hazelnut in every bite.
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0: bedtime reading. One of life's little pleasures. How's your book?
1: It's so enthralling, I'm half asleep.
0: Yeah, mine's rather good.
1: Oh, it's no good. I can't keep awake any longer.
0: I just want to finish this chapter.
1: Why do you clear your throat every time you turn a page?
0: I wasn't aware that I did.
1: Well, you do.
0: Oh, I'm sorry. I've never noticed that.
1: No, I'm sure you haven't. Didn't your wife notice?
0: We never read in bed. She wouldn't have the light on under any circumstances.
1: Oh, I see.
0: I wonder why I do it. What do you think it is?
1: Annoying.
0: I mean, does it have any psychological significance?
1: I shouldn't have thought so.
0: I bet it does. Like the way you always whistle when you chop onions.
1: I don't.
0: You do? You obviously haven't noticed.
1: What do I whistle?
0: Oh, you're quite ambitious. Last time it was the 1812 overture.
1: What, all of it?
0: No, you only chopped two onions.
1: Oh, what a ridiculous conversation.
0: Well, I think we can say it's original.
1: Oh, it's nice to have somebody to talk to in bed.
0: Yes. How's the strength of the peseta?
1: I haven't the faintest idea. I think we're safer sticking to peculiar personal habits.
0: Yes.
1: And another thing you do, you always fold your socks when you take them off. Oh, yes.
0: I thought we were doing you.
1: Well, I'll tell you what. Let's leave it for another night. I've got to be at my best in the morning. I'm seeing a candidate about running the new branch of the agency.
0: Well, it's up to her to be at her best, then.
1: Well, how do you know it's a she?
0: Because you had your hair done yesterday.
1: Well, you are getting astute. It's 12:30.
0: On a Sunday night? Oh, let it ring.
1: No, I can't. I'll go down and answer it.
0: Oh, let Judith.
1: Judith would sleep through a brass band concert in her bedroom.
2: It'll stop ringing just as you get to it.
1: Oh, thanks for that. Yes?
3: Hi, lovely lady. It's Alistair. I've just got in from L.A.
1: Oh, I couldn't be more thrilled. Alistair, it's past midnight.
3: Well, we got stacked. Look, I need to talk to Lionel like yesterday.
1: Well, he won't like it, but I'll get him.
3: No need. I'll be there in about half an hour. Bye.
1: But Alistair...
0: You didn't have to get up.
1: I was up.
0: Yeah, officially, I mean.
1: Here's your coffee.
0: Thank you. Look, why don't I just open the door and throw a bucket of water over him?
1: Tempting, but he did go all the way to America for you.
0: Oh, yes, the great miniseries of the book idea, Love in the Stone Age.
1: Well, he thinks it'll work. He may have some news.
0: He'd better have. If he's coming round here to show us his holiday slides, I shall get very unpleasant. How can somebody get here from Heathrow that quickly?
1: I have a sneaking suspicion he's actually Superman. Oh, Alistair.
3: Listen, it just struck me. I didn't wake you, did I?
1: We were just talking.
3: That is, as in talking?
1: Yes. We were discussing grunting and onions. As in...
3: Grunting and onions. You've lost me.
1: Oh, well, that makes a change. We're in the kitchen.
4: I lie.
0: Good morning.
3: Before I forget, I brought you these baseball caps, one each.
0: Why?
3: For fun.
1: Thank you.
3: Well, try them on.
0: Must I?
1: Come on.
0: Oh, all right. There.
3: Monster. You look sensation. Do we?
1: Thank you, Alistair. Sit down. Would you like some coffee?
3: Superb. Well... This is something, isn't it?
0: Yes. I like nothing better than sitting in the kitchen in the early hours of the morning wearing a silly hat.
3: If you don't like it, Lye, you don't have to keep it on.
0: Good.
1: I'll keep mine on, Alistair, if you'll get to the point.
3: Okay. Here is the point with a capital P. I've been talking to CBS.
0: Who's he?
1: It's an American television network.
3: Substitute the. And they are tremendously excited about your idea.
0: It's your idea.
3: Our idea, then. Your story. Young soldier and the young nurse falling in love, but being parted by the Korean War. Did I pitch it or did I pitch it? The head honcho, Cy Lieberman, cried.
0: With laughter?
3: Lie.
1: That's not the Cy Lieberman, is it?
3: You know him?
1: No. I just thought it might be the Cy Lieberman. Sorry, it must be wearing his hat.
3: Okay. Are you ready for this? Cy Lieberman wants a treatment.
0: Why, what's wrong with him?
3: Nice one, Lye.
1: Good news. I mean, a treatment. What is a treatment?
3: Something on paper. An outline of the story. A kind of development.
0: What's a development?
3: like a treatment.
0: We're back where we started.
3: Look, 20, 25 pages about your story. How you see it. How you'd write it. Locations, characters, and just enough dialogue to make Cy drool.
0: Mm. Well...
1: You can do
0: I'm
1: that.
0: Not, I can?
1: Of course you can.
3: You tell him.
1: I just told him.
0: Oh, I don't know. It's not my field.
3: Now, be positive. This is part of your life. We have a shortcut here. We have the ear of the horse's mouth, Cy. It's lie to Cy. More or less.
1: Well, more or less what?
3: Well, first we have to set up a meeting with Mike Barbosa. He's like Cy's right arm. And if he likes the treatment, he flies back to the coast.
0: Which coast?
3: Los Angeles. The coast. He flies back to the coast with a smile on all our faces.
1: You mean this Mike Barbosa is coming all this way to read the treatment?
3: Not exactly, no. He's coming to London to buy some socks. But he can fit us in.
0: That puts me into perspective, doesn't it?
1: It's a long way to come for socks.
3: Forget the socks. This is a gift from the gods. Mike meets Lie. Lie impresses Mike. Mike flies back and talks to Cy. Cy rings Lie and we're away. Be positive.
0: So, how long have I got to write this treatment thing?
3: Bags of time, Lie. Mike doesn't get in till Tuesday.
0: Oh, thanks, Alistair. 48 hours.
4: Morning, Sandy.
5: Morning. It won't work, you know.
4: What won't?
5: Starting to get in on time. It's too late to get the new branch now.
4: Oh, ha ha.
5: Why are you on time?
4: The tension at breakfast. I couldn't stand it anymore, so I just had coffee and ran.
5: Oh. They haven't had another of their rows, have they?
4: What do you mean, another of their rows? Yeah, I see what you mean. No, but Lionel's got to write a treatment about him and Mum 38 years ago. Alistair's busy persuading America to turn it into a mini-series.
5: But that's great! Why should that produce tension at breakfast?
4: He's only got till tomorrow to do it.
5: Oh, yes. Says who?
4: Oh, Cy, somebody.
5: Oh, I see. Yes.
4: I'll explain later. I've got to go and do these expenses.
5: Your mum does those.
4: Yeah, I know, but she's going to be late.
5: She's interviewing at 11. You're not going to do that as well, are you?
4: No, I'm not. Don't look so horrified by the thought. Mum will be in by then. She's just hanging on to the last minute to help Lionel.
5: Ah. How are they getting on?
4: Not very well. When I left, they hadn't even thought of a title.
1: How about calling it Strangers in the Park?
0: Sounds like an Alfred Hitchcock film.
1: Yes. Lovers in the Park?
0: No.
1: No. No, well, I've got to go to work. You'll do it. Good luck.
0: Thank you.
1: Bye.
0: Perhaps I should call it Psycho.
4: I'm sorry, Miss Curtis. Mum, Miss Pargeter must have got held up. I'm sure she won't be long.
6: I do hope not.
4: Well, I'm sure she won't. Can I get you something to drink in the meantime? Tea or coffee?
6: No. I'd like a mineral water, please. Still, with ice and a twist of lemon.
4: Right. Well, if you wait here, I'll go and see what I can do. Sandy, Miss Curtis would like a mineral water, still, with ice and a twist of lemon.
7: If you ask me, what Miss Curtis wants is a jolly...
8: Oh, but not a cocktail bar. Yes,
4: well, I'll just go over the road and get one. Huh.
8: Did she specify any particular sort of glass?
4: You're not being fair.
5: I know.
4: I bet her tights never ladder.
5: Never!
1: Judith!
4: Mum, you're late.
1: I know. The Westway's jammed.
4: You're limping.
1: I know.
4: I'll be back soon.
9: Morning, boss.
1: Morning.
5: Why are you limping?
1: Well, I gave up on the cab and ran the last bit and my heels come off.
5: Ah. Miss Curtis is waiting in your office.
1: What's she like?
5: Very together.
1: Oh, good. Good. I see for myself. Miss Curtis. Jean Pargeter. So sorry to have kept you waiting. The Westway is jammed, solid, and the heel came off my shoe. Wouldn't you just know it?
6: Oh, really?
1: Which way did you come?
6: The Westway.
1: Oh.
6: I checked the traffic update on the radio and allowed myself plenty of time.
1: Oh. Good for you. Would you like a drink?
6: I've already ordered something, thank you.
1: Right, right. Right. I must say, your CV seems very impressive.
6: Thank you.
1: Now, where is it now? Oh, yes, of course, in my briefcase. Oh. Pickle.
4: Pickle?
1: Yes, my chap made me a quick sandwich for lunch, and it must have come unwrapped. It's cheese and pickle.
4: I see.
1: Sorry about your CV.
4: Oh, don't worry, it's only a photocopy.
1: Oh, good, good. Well, Sally, as I said, your CV's very impressive.
4: Thank you.
1: Business studies at Harvard.
4: I thought they were the best.
1: Oh, quite. I don't quite see the relevance of a national diploma in design at Goldsmiths.
4: I just did it for fun, really.
1: Oh, right.
8: Your mineral water, Miss Curtis.
4: Thank you.
1: Judy, be a love, my shoe. Pop this round the corner and see if they can put the heel back on, will you? Oh, well, now, where is the heel?
8: I don't know.
4: The briefcase?
1: Oh, yeah, yes, of course. The briefcase. Oh.
4: Covered in pickle?
1: Yes. Covered in pickle. Hello?
0: Hello.
1: I got covered in pickle today.
0: How did you manage that?
1: You didn't wrap the sandwiches properly.
0: Well, I thought I did.
1: Well, you didn't.
0: Well, you couldn't have got covered in pickle.
1: Well, I got it all over my hand.
0: I'm sorry.
1: No. I'm sorry, bursting in like that and going on about the pickle. Well, how's it going?
0: I've done 3 pages.
1: Oh, that's not very much.
0: Well, that's how it's going.
1: Why aren't you using the word processor?
0: Won't make me think any faster, would it? In any case, those things are beyond me.
1: Like a drink?
0: Yeah, I'd better not. I've got a feeling it's going to be a long night.
1: Well, what's the problem?
0: Would you like a list?
1: Well, the main problem, then.
0: Age. It's not easy remembering what I was like at 20.
1: I thought you were lovely.
0: I can hardly describe myself as a lovely second lieutenant, can I?
1: Oh, what's this? Inset?
0: Some dialogue, remember? Alistair said to put in some dialogue to make Cy Lieberman drool.
1: Oh. Excuse me, miss, could you direct me to Curzon Street? Yes, just cross Park Lane and it's almost directly opposite, thank you. Not at all. It's sunny today, yes it is. Quite warm too, yes, quite warm.
0: That's what we said when we first met.
1: Well, it's hardly going to make him drool, is it? Drop off, maybe.
0: All right. Try substituting... Hi, babe. Hi, you big boy.
1: Oh, no, that's just silly.
0: Well, it's all silly, the whole idea. And tomorrow, Mike, whatever his name
1: Barbosa.
0: Is... Barbosa. Barbosa is going to read this and think it's worth less than the socks he's coming over to buy.
1: You give up now, stuff the rest of the pickle down your shirt. It's worth a go, we agree.
0: Oh, all right, it's worth a go. I think I will have that drink, it might lubricate my memory. Oh, I forgot to ask, how did the interview go?
1: Oh, she was intimidating. She looked like a fashion plate, had qualifications coming out of her ears, and made me feel about 150. A scruffy 150-year-old.
0: You didn't like her?
1: Well, I don't have to like her. She'll be working in a different building until the coup. That will probably only take her about 6 months. Cheers.
0: Cheers. Did you give her the job?
1: No, not straight away. I will, probably. I said I'd let her know.
0: That's the idea. Make her sweat for a bit.
1: I don't think so. She said fine, but could it be within the next 24 hours, as she had a lot of other interviews lined up? Oh, you better get going. I'll do the dinner.
0: Yes, you're right. I tell you what, I categorically refuse to go into any details about sex.
1: Whose sex?
0: Ours.
1: Well, I wouldn't be too categorical about it. I mean, we watched a lot of miniseries. A little bit of sex never hurts.
0: I'm not telling the world what we got up to.
1: Well, look, it wouldn't be us. We're just two people.
0: Well, in that case, I'll put in the bit about the airing cupboard.
1: What airing cupboard?
0: Don't you remember?
1: Oh, yes. Oh, yes, well, get writing.
0: I can't do it now. We haven't even held hands yet.
7: No, Mr. Coleman, that's no problem at all. We'll have a senior executive with you within the hour. Yeah, I promise. Thank you. Bye. Old man Coleman's kicking up a stink. That Caroline didn't turn up again today. So I promised him a senior executive within the hour.
1: Judy?
4: I'm not a senior executive.
1: True, but you have very winning ways. Off you go.
4: I'm a martyr. That's what I am. Right, Mr. Coleman. Oh, yes.
1: What are you doing?
4: I'm going to swat up on this in the taxi.
1: What is it?
4: It's a model aeroplanes magazine. Old man Coleman is mad about model aeroplanes.
1: Clever girl.
4: Yes. Well, I'll be off then. Oh, any news from Lionel?
9: Oh, he's still trying to finish it when I left. The air was rather blue.
4: Oh, dear. Well, see you later. Bye.
7: Oh, yes, boss. Don't forget to ring Miss Ice Cube.
9: Miss Curtis to you, Sandy. You know, you could have run that branch, Sandy.
7: I know. I like it here. Don't ask me why, but I do. Miss Ice Cubes, you know, will be about as popular as a fox in a chicken run.
9: Well, you don't have to be loved to run a business.
7: Oh, I know that.
9: Oh, cheeky.
0: I've finished it.
9: Oh!
0: Alistair phoned. We're having lunch with this Mike Barboza on a riverboat on the embankment.
9: He hasn't hired the QE2, has he?
0: I shouldn't be surprised. I wondered if Sandy could run off some copies of this for me.
7: Yes, of course. Ooh. Bit of a mess, isn't it?
0: Probably, in every sense of the word.
7: Look, why don't I put this onto the word processor? It won't take an hour.
0: I haven't got an hour. I hang on till the last minute trying to come up with a title. I've called it A Tale of Two People.
7: Oh. Oh.
0: Well, it's the best I could think of.
7: I'll go and do your copies. This lunch. You won't be aggressive, will you?
0: Of course not.
7: Or surly.
0: Or surly.
7: Just think of the money.
0: If I thought it was worth any, I would.
7: Look, the copy is all set. Could you just put the sheets in the tray and press the red button while I answer that?
0: Mm-hmm.
7: Hello? Type for you?
9: Right. I'll give you a hand. Oh, wouldn't you know it? My phone now. Hello. Oh, Mr. Downton. Yes. Oh, that's interesting, yes. Will you just hold on a minute? Lionel, just put the sheets in a tray and press the red button. You can do that, can't you?
0: I'm not an imbecile.
9: Hello, Mr. Downton. I'm so sorry. Now, how many days were you suggesting?
7: If you could just hold the line for a minute, sir, because I'll have to get it from Miss Pargeter's desk. All right, Lionel? You know what to do? Just put the sheet in the tray and press...
0: The red button, I know.
9: No, Mr. Downton, I'll pay. Oh, well, that's very nice of you. Well, if you insist. Wednesday, yes? 1 o'clock, the Pomme d'Amour. I look forward to seeing you. Goodbye.
0: The Pomme d'Amour.
9: He likes me.
7: Right, we'll have it with you tomorrow. Goodbye. Is everything all right?
0: Yes, fine. I started the machine in the other office. When do the copies come through?
9: The other office? Quick, before it's too late.
0: What?
9: Lyle, don't you know the difference between a photocopier and a paper shredder? Lionel, will you slow down?
0: It's bad manners to be late.
9: Well, it's better than arriving on the dot all hot and sweaty. Well, you don't have to stop altogether.
0: Oh, let's not go at all.
9: Look, I'm not even supposed to be here in the first place. I don't mind helping, but I'm not going instead of you.
0: Well, you're better at talking than me. That's why I asked you to come. Good God, fancy having to tell a treat.
9: Well, it's either that or handing him thousands of strips of paper and a pot of glue. Oh, look, come on. It's worth a try.
0: Well, I think we've arrived, actually. This boat, moored right here.
9: Queen Mary. Oh, that looks nice.
0: So did the Titanic.
10: Hey, hey. Two creative minds for the price of one.
9: I hope you don't mind.
0: A substitute for a machine, you see.
10: No props. Let me introduce you. Gene, meet Mike. Mike, meet Gene.
9: How do you do?
11: Mike Barboza, how you doing?
10: Mike, Lionel, Mike.
0: How are you?
11: Mike Barboza, how are you? I'm good, And let me say, I am eagerly anticipating reading your treatment.
10: So, folks, should we have a drink before we trough? Gene.
9: Oh, I could kill for a gin and tonic.
0: Scotch, please, a large one.
10: Mike?
11: Mineral water, please.
10: Yes. Make that 2 mineral waters, please.
12: Yes, sir.
9: Did you get your socks, Mike?
11: I surely did, Gene, thank you. You know, nobody makes socks quite like you Brits.
0: We think of it as almost an art form.
10: So, how's Cy, Mike?
11: Tremendously excited. You know, before I left, he said, Mike, bring me back a winner.
0: Not socks?
11: Excuse me?
0: No, it was a joke.
11: I see.
10: And a winner, Mike, is what we think we have for you. What am I saying? Think. We are certain.
11: Great. Now, well, with your permission, I'd very much like to read the treatment before we get down to eating.
0: There isn't a treatment.
11: Alistair?
10: Lionel?
0: I'm not technical, you see. I never have been. I don't know one machine from another, and a red button's a red button in anyone's name. I mean, thank goodness I don't work at Cape Canaveral.
4: No, what Lionel is saying is that words are so bland on a page, aren't they? I mean, this is a story about love and hopes and fears and sadness, and Lionel would really prefer to tell you himself.
11: A pitch?
10: Yes, a pitch.
0: What pitch?
11: You to me, Lionel. Let me hear that story.
0: Oh, that sort of pitch. Right. Yes. Right.
8: Your drink, sir.
0: Ah, thank you. Well, once upon a time...
4: In 1954.
0: In 1954. What? I was coming to that. Well, in 1954... Are you sure you really want to hear this?
4: Oh, get on with it, Lionel.
0: Well, in 1954, I was serving as an officer in the army and was stationed at...
4: Catterick.
0: For my initial training.
4: I cried and cried when I didn't hear from Lionel.
0: Damned British Forces Post Office. Of all the letters they had to lose, it had to be mine.
4: So you see, I thought that Lionel had never written to me from Korea at all.
0: And I thought Jean hadn't bothered to write back.
4: And we were both too proud and too incredibly stupid to do anything about it.
0: End of story.
4: That's all.
11: Oh, this is Hemingway. This is Hecht. This is...
0: A.A. Milne.
11: A.A. Milne. It has laughter, tears...
10: Sex.
0: We skated over that.
11: Lionel, ice can cover a very deep pond. Does this ship have a fax, Alistair? I mean, I have to get this back to Si. While it's still burning my brain.
10: Let's find out, Mike.
2: Let's find out.
11: Wait, hey, just a minute. Does this thing have a title?
0: Well...
4: Well, it's just two people.
11: Just two people? That's great. My God, that's great.
0: I hope they hurry up. I'm hungry.
4: Is that all you've got to say?
0: Oh, yes. Thank you.
4: No, aren't you excited? Mike's crazy about it.
0: He's impressionable. He's only 15.
4: He's faxing Si.
0: Who's probably only 16.
4: Well, I don't care if he's still in nappies. They've got power, these people. Oh, come on, you must be a bit excited.
0: All right, I am. But I'm hungry as well.
4: Hollywood, da-da-da-da-da-da-da, Hollywood.
0: I do wish you'd stop singing that. I can't concentrate on my packing.
4: Well, you'll be there this time tomorrow.
0: Yeah, what about the time difference?
4: Well, this time yesterday, then. Or the day after. Either way, you're going to Los Angeles to see Si.
0: If I don't get murdered on the way to his office. Do you know that there are more murders in a single day in Los Angeles than there are in a year in the whole of China?
4: I don't believe a word of that.
0: Well, there are lots.
4: Will you be taking Alistair's present?
0: The baseball cap? Certainly not.
4: No. Raincoat? No. Oh, no, you won't need a raincoat.
0: Would you like me to help you with your packing?
4: I'm not coming.
0: What?
4: I'm not coming.
0: But Mike said you could. He's reserved two seats.
4: Look, I'm not just coming as a hanger-on. It may have escaped your notice, but I have a business to run.
0: Well, personally, I think it's time you eased off a bit.
4: Eased off? I'm not past it, you know. I'm not ready to be put out to pasture yet.
0: I didn't say you were. But you've got all these young people, Judith, Sandy, now Miss Ice Cube.
4: Curtis, Sally, Curtis. Mm-hmm. They're not wonderful because they're just young, you know.
0: You said she intimidated
4: you. I said she was intimidating. It's not the same thing.
0: You said she made you feel 150.
4: Yes, well, that's true, she does. But that's the point. If a writer goes to Hollywood with a woman, she's meant to be in her mid-20s, pencil thin, who wants nothing more than to sit round a pool all day and have no other opinion than the temperature of the water. I don't fit that bill.
0: Well, you fit my bill. What would I do with a girl like that, anyway?
4: Oh, Lionel.
0: Well, put it this way, then. If this thing ever gets beyond people saying great and Hemingway, you're part of the story.
4: But you're the one they want to write it. And don't say more fool they.
0: Then think of it as a holiday.
4: Oh, Lionel. This is the first year that I've actually looked forward to a holiday.
0: Well, then.
4: Let me finish. But this year, I hoped it would be just you and me together. Not you at meetings all day and me sitting around the pool with a lot of bimbos.
0: I see.
4: Oh, now don't look like that. This is a chance for you. It's yours.
0: Will you come or not?
4: No.
0: I'll just get my toilet back. I'll see you then.
1: Well, if you're only going to the bathroom, you're bound to. Oh, Lionel.
2: Yes?
1: Well, all right, I'll come with you, but on one condition.
0: What's that?
1: I'm wearing Alistair's baseball cap, all right.

0: You've been listening to As Time Goes By, written by Bob Larbee and starring Judy Dench as Jean and Jeffrey Palmer as Lionel. Judith was played by Moira Brooker, Alistair by Philip Bretherton, Sandy by Jenny Funnell. Sally Curtis, Jane Booker, and Mike Barbosa, Otto Jarman. The producer was Martin Fisher.
1: When you want a drink to cool your thirst, 7-Up's the one.

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2: Hold it. 15 seconds from now, you'll see the picture he just took. 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With a Polaroid Land camera, you get bright, sharp pictures in 15 seconds. 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It's that easy. Is there any better way to get pictures of the family?
3: Once upon a time there was an engineer.
4: Choo-choo Charlie was his name, we hear.
3: He had an engine and he sure had fun. He used good and plenty candy to make his train run.
5: Charlie says, love my good and plenty. Charlie says, really rings the bell. Charlie says, love my good and plenty. Don't know any other candy that I love so well.
3: Once upon a time there was an engineer.
4: Choo-choo Charlie was his name, we hear.
3: He had an engine and he sure had fun. He used good and plenty candy to make his train run.
5: Charlie says, love my good and plenty. Charlie says, really rings the bell. Charlie says, love my good and plenty. Don't know any other candy that I love so well.
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11: Morning, everyone. Morning. Settle down, please, people. Thank you. Right, let's get started.
12: Sorry. Excuse me, isn't that my chair?
11: What? Maddox, please.
12: I'm sorry, just because I've been away for a couple of weeks doesn't give people the right to nick my seat at morning conference. Oh, and thank you, yes, I'm feeling much better. Kindly go to be so concerned.
11: It was only a tooth, Maddox.
12: Only a tooth.
11: If we can start.
12: Only a tooth.
11: Right, I just want to say well done, everyone. We've come through some hard times recently. Circulation sliding and a mere trickle of revenue coming from online content, so it's tough out there. I'm sorry we had to sell off the in-house gym, but now the taxi allowance has been abolished, you can all keep fit by walking everywhere. Or jogging, if you're up against a deadline. Right now, yesterday's paper, very good on the whole. Pat on the back to Jane and her team for the how smart is your cat questionnaire. Perhaps not exactly the fearless investigative reporting one might expect of a major national broadsheet, but it did bring in a whole page ad from Frisky Paws, so well worth doing. Climate change, excellent. But I wonder, does our coverage have to be so relentlessly depressing? Be creative, for heaven's sake. Lay forth the cheering prospect of quality burgundies from Inverness. Give us a witty feature on ghastly seaside towns we're looking forward to losing. Or perhaps some unexplored aspect of global warming. Will a Latin climate make the British want more sex? News desk. I love the major tragedy updates on Twitter.
13: Thank you.
11: Makes us look on it. Who'd have thought we could capture the full human misery of the Eritrean famine in 140 characters? Well done, tweeters. Sport, Tony, your tennis report.
12: Yeah?
11: Please, can you stop explaining in so much detail what the ball boys are wearing? It's getting odd. So, tomorrow's edition, what have we got?
13: Fear not, young Freddy. I have returned to provide a steady hand on the tiller of the Good Ship News. Serious reporting will be restored to its preeminent position. Politicians will again tremble before the oncoming juggernaut of truth. Your long night of the soul is past. Why are you yawning?
14: Oh, man, did you have to come back? It's been like heaven round here without you. What happened anyways? You said you was popping out to the dentist one lunchtime and then no one sees you for a fortnight.
13: I was laid low by an extremely serious tooth infection. However, I'm happy to say I'm now fit as a butcher's dog.
14: But 2 weeks, Maddox. Your whole head must have been pulsing with germs. Man, you is truly an enigma. Last year you stubbed your toe and never shut up about it. This time you was lying at death's door and not a word to anyone.
13: A tooth was infected, I was treated, I got better. All right.
14: Are you sure you wasn't milking it so you could stay at home and catch up on old episodes of the South Bank show? Or was you having long, indulgent afternoons in front of the Parliament Channel?
13: As a matter of fact, I was engaged in psychological preparation for the post of news editor. With Amelia gone, I naturally assumed...
14: You naturally assumed it would be you. But instead, Oliver went for someone who could actually do the job.
13: I could have done it. I have the energy, the knowledge, the experience.
14: Yeah, 35 years of typewriters and telegrams and inky fingers. Back in the days when cut and paste meant cutting and pasting. Anyhow, she's got qualifications you ain't got.
13: What qualifications?
14: 7 years on the Sun.
13: The Sun? He's hired a news editor from The Sun.
14: Yeah, Carol, someone or other. Don't you notice nothing, man? She was sat right opposite you at morning conference.
13: Not the pouting one in the trouser suit.
14: Yeah, that's her.
13: I thought she was something to do with accounts.
14: Yeah, but you thought Lady Gaga was a celebrity chef.
13: The point is, Freddy, I was shafted.
14: Man, you is well out of it. That job would chew you up and spit you out. To be news editor, you has got to be young and fit and full of vinegar and with some elastic left in your pants, you know what I'm saying? It's not a job for some old shuffler who drinks tea, eats bacon sandwiches and keeps looking for the fax machine.
13: I am not an old shuffler. I am 51.
14: 56?
13: 56. And equipped with ample supplies of vinegar and elastic and things like that.
14: Not from where I is standing, innit?
13: Oh, will you stop talking in that ridiculous manner, Freddy? We all know you're rich and privileged and your father owns an airline.
14: Well, matter of fact, he doesn't. Not anymore. Sold it to some Arabs. He just bought 40 golf courses instead. Jolly lucrative. Yeah, news desk. News desk? Yeah, Freddy? Speaking? What? Oh, yeah, sure. I'll tell him. You has been summoned by the boss.
12: You wanted me.
11: Did I hear you knock, Maddox? No, I don't think I did.
12: You're only the editor. It's not the bloody headmaster's office. Oh, and by the way, Oliver, why did you think it appropriate to give the job of news editor to a journalist from The Sun?
11: I made a judgment based on her...
12: Legs?
11: Legs. No. On her ability to excite the readers. But I didn't bring you in here to discuss Carol's legs. Although, have you noticed? No, I'm sorry. Anyway, you put me in a very difficult position, Maddox.
12: Oh?
11: The last politics minute you presented before your curiously extended dental appointment, mm-hmm. The one where you were rather rude about Richard Branson, I have a letter here. It's from Cruddleton, Prop and May, libel lawyers.
12: I know who they are, Oliver. Next to the Taliban, the world's greatest enemies are free speech.
11: They're threatening an action.
12: Oh, come on, Oliver, where's the writ? I know about libel lawyers. They bluff all the time. Never worry till the writ arrives, that's what I always say. And there's a principle at stake, Oliver, the principle of free speech.
11: Jolly good things, principles. Yes, there's certainly a place for principles. Unfortunately, this isn't one of them.
12: Now, you can't allow yourself to be bullied by these people, Oliver.
11: Not bullied, no. Not exactly.
12: You're not thinking of settling out of court, are you?
11: We already have.
12: What? You've given in? You've paid out?
11: I think we got away lightly in the end. £20,000.
12: 20,000?
11: Better than being faced with 500,000 in lawyer's fees, wouldn't you say? Let's face it, Maddox. You did rather damage a man's reputation and probably his livelihood.
12: How?
11: I have the transcript of your podcast right here. You said...
12: Give it to me.
13: I said this inanely cheerful multimillionaire who thinks that travelling by hot air balloon is a substitute for personality.
15: You're missing the point, Maddox. Give it back. You go on. As for travelling with Virgin, you are as likely to arrive on time as you are to be given the right change at Keith's Welch stall on Southend Pier.
13: Branson can't sue us for that.
15: No, but Keith can.
13: Keith? Keith doesn't exist.
15: I'm afraid Keith does exist. And he owns a Welch stall. And guess where it is, Maddox? Yes, it's in Southend. And oddly enough, it's called Keith's Welch stall. And you know what? Keith is very upset because you have clearly suggested he is dishonest.
13: It was an accident. I didn't know there was some bloke called Keith with a bloody Welch stall in Southend, did I?
15: And you didn't think to neg-check it, which is a pity because Keith, as it turns out, is quite bright and has cleverly put himself in the hands of Britain's most vicious and high-profile libel lawyers.
13: How did he manage that?
15: I quite agree. Not at all what you'd expect of a Keith. These are all a Keith from Southend.
13: With a Welch stall.
15: And with initiative. It's not every seaside vendor who has a rudimentary grasp of libel law.
13: But £20,000, Oliver! A Welch stall owner doesn't earn that much in a year.
15: Probably not. But if he takes us to court and we lose, we'll be hit for a fortune. That's how it is nowadays, thanks to no win, no fee. The litigant loves it. He doesn't have to risk a thing. And the lawyers love it. They can double their already bloated fees. It's a new industry. The libel industry. We just can't risk it.
13: You coward.
15: Oh, for heaven's sake, go away, Maddox, will you? Just go away. And take your self-righteousness with you.
13: Only too happy to oblige.
12: Thank you.
15: In the meantime, I'm suspending the politics minute.
13: Hey? You can't do that.
15: Yes, I can. Whether you get to keep your job or not will be decided at the next meeting of the board. I was going to put in a good word for you.
13: I don't want a good word from you, Oliver. I don't need a good word from you.
15: You do, actually.
16: Freddie, about half an hour ago, I asked you to get onto the fire in the Eurotunnel, didn't I?
17: Yes, Carol, and I's doing it right now.
16: Good. How many dead?
17: None.
16: Shit.
17: Quite a lot of post-traumatic stress disorder.
16: Boring. Drop the tunnel. Get me a follow-up on the granny who stabbed a mugger.
17: Coolio, I'm on it.
13: Excuse me, you're leaning on my desk.
16: So?
13: I am Maddox Bradley, and that is my desk.
16: Oh, you're Maddox Bradley. Really?
13: Yes.
16: You're not like your byline photo. When was it taken?
13: Look, in this office we have an old-fashioned tradition of sitting at our own desks, and the news editor's desk is over there.
16: How's your mouth, Maddox?
13: My mouth? It's about to open and say something rude.
16: 2 weeks off for a tooth infection, Maddox. I had a baby and was back at work in 8 hours.
13: What took you so long?
16: I can't have my staff bunking off at the merest whim. You do see that, don't you?
13: I'm not your staff. And an infected tooth is no whim. I was in great pain and it became infected and I became delirious.
16: I would like to discuss your disabilities. I really must be going.
13: Disabilities?
16: Do you have arthritis in your fingers?
13: No.
16: Good. Then could you possibly let me have 500 words on the intelligent skunk?
13: Oh, I'm sorry. I thought you just said intelligent skunk.
16: Yes. You know, the skunk that does bally in the insurance ad. It's a viral sensation. I'm thinking of running it on page 3.
13: Why? Does it have breasts?
16: I'll need it in half an hour.
13: Carol, you're new here, so you obviously don't know how things work. You see, I cover the important stories, the big political news, subjects that require insight, not drivel about skunks. Got that?
16: You're upset about the job, aren't you? I heard you were after it.
13: No. Not in the least. I have better things to do than be a mere news editor. Believe you me, I am a craftsman.
16: A craftsman who libels people.
13: Does Oliver tell you everything?
16: Enough.
13: I am going out now, Carol, to avail myself of a bacon roll. Look, here comes Freddy, who will doubtless be happy.

0: Cyprian skunks. If you'll excuse me.
1: Is he always like that?
2: He's just a bit sensitive.
1: Then he's in the wrong job. What can you give me on the have-a-go, Granny?
2: She's signed with Max Clifford and ain't talking.
1: Is there anyone hasn't signed with him?
2: It's cool. I got something better. Block of flats collapsed in Liverpool.
1: People trapped?
2: Yeah, lots.
1: Great. Go to picture desk, make it clear what I want. A cute child being pulled from the rubble. Must be young, must be cute. Oh, and must be alive, all right? We'll pay top dollar. Well, 50 quid. Go on, then. Don't just stand there. Right,
3: Maria. Ah, Carol, hello. How are you settling in? Is all hunky and dory?
1: What? Maria, I need to ask you a few questions.
3: Masha, the name is Masha.
1: Is it? Terrific. Look, I'm still finding my way around, so...
3: Carol, please, take seat. Newspaper is very male environment. It is good for women to stick together, share the solidarity of the sisterhood.
1: You're not a lesbian, are you?
3: I just was thinking, it is nice if we get to know one another.
1: Why?
3: For the human warmth, for sharing the great endeavor of the freedom of information, for celebrating together the joy of being the journalist.
1: You don't have learning difficulties, do you?
3: No.
1: Now, you're the online coordinator, right?
3: Yes, and head of online communities.
1: Good. Now talk to me about the revenue flow.
3: Sorry?
1: How are we getting on with the new paywall?
3: Oh, it is terrible. I hate the paywall. Readers hate the paywall. Everyone hates the paywall.
1: They don't have to love the paywall. They just have to pay for the paywall. Tell me how it's working.
3: Okay. We have got new section where readers give money to access top writers.
1: Well, that's excellent. Though I don't hear much enthusiasm, do I? If we don't make people pay for the news, we won't have a job, will we, Martha?
3: Masha.
1: Whatever. Monetizing online content is the only way this paper will become viable.
3: Viable? What do I care viable?
1: Doesn't anyone here realize that the age of free is over?
3: But it is paying through the nose to spite the face. We charge money and 99% of the readers bugger off to read free sites. I explain.
1: I don't need you to explain.
3: I explain. Imagine hamburger stall on High Street. £2.50 for burger. Across the road is other stall where burger absolutely free. From which stall do you get burger?
1: Giving away free burgers. It's not exactly a sustainable business model, is it? Is it?
3: But we do at least put toe in commercial water. Look, in pay section, we charge 5p per writer.
1: 5p?
3: I agree. Maybe too much. Look, I'll show you an example. Here is article by Maddox from a couple of weeks back.
1: Maddox? People pay to read Maddox?
3: Yes.
1: How many people?
3: 7.
1: So, we only make 35p out of him?
3: Yes, you see, people do not want to pay online.
1: Then we have to change the culture, Mandy.
3: Masha!
1: Yes. Readers want news and opinion, and they want it fast. If it's good and it's niche and it's different from anyone else's, they'll pay. Think of the FT and the Wall Street Journal.
3: But these are for the plutocrats. Here we must serve all of the people, including the poor.
1: Why? They don't have any money.
3: Carol, the exchange of the information is the people power of our time. In Russia, Mr. Putin hated. Which is why I am here, in glorious UK, home of the free speech and the mother of all of the parliaments.
4: Hey, Carol, Picture Desk just emailed you a photo from them collapsed flats in Liverpool.
1: About time, too. Let me take a look. Move over.
3: But this is my workstation.
1: Yes, and I'm the news editor.
3: It's very rude. How far is your desk? 20 meters?
1: Oh, will you look at that? Freddie, this is no good.
4: Why not? They have sent you a picture of a baby, innit?
1: I said I wanted a cute baby. And this one looks like it's been hit in the face with a shovel.
4: Okay, no sweat. I will chase picture disc. Hey, you guys! We need cute and unblemished. You fly with that?
1: What is it with him? Why does he talk like that?
3: It is school he went to.
1: He told me he went to a school full of twits in Slough.
3: He did. Eton.
4: So they have taken your politics minute away. That is outrageous, man.
0: Yes, it is indeed outrageous, Freddy. How was I to know there's a whelk stall owner called Keith in Southend?
4: Yeah, but to be honest, Mads, your mouth is always running away with you, innit? And you is meant to be my role model. I is supposed to learn.

0: from you.
1: You do, you do.
0: No, the only thing I has learned from you is that death is better than a comb-over.
1: I do not have a comb-over.
0: Man, what is you eating?
1: Toffees. You want one?
0: If I'd been laid up with a minging mouth, I wouldn't be chewing toffees. You sure you've been telling us the truth? You sure you wasn't giving it to some Doris? And she bit you on the neck and the hickey was so huge and purple and horrible that you couldn't face coming in for a fortnight?
1: Yes, I'm quite sure, thank you. The tooth is fine now. Completely compatible with toffees. I tell you what, though.
2: It's a sad day when a reputable journalist is gagged by his editor just for getting up the nose of an Essex fishmonger. Thanks to whom, my job is now on the line. I've built my reputation upon forthright opinions. That's my appeal. That's why I reach out to people. My podcast, I mean, when you think that people tune in from...
0: You don't tune in to podcasts.
2: All right, dial up.
0: Download.
2: Download. When you think that people download me from every point of the compass, well, it goes to show. I'm required viewing everywhere, from the Westminster bubble to the highways and byways of Essex.
0: You ain't.
2: What do you mean? The very fact that Keith from Southend decided to
0: sue... Listen to me. What do we know about Keith?
2: He sells welts.
0: That's right. I bet he sits in a wooden shack at the end of Southend Pier, a mile and a half from terra firma, at the mercy of wind, rain, sleet, candy floss, and white stilettos. Barely scratching a living with his sad and slimy little sea snails. He don't listen to your podcast. No way.
2: You just can't stomach the fact that I have wide appeal.
0: Trust me. I've seen the figures for your podcast, and there ain't nobody in Britain watching it. Other than a couple of crackheads in Dalston who like the repetitive music.
2: Are you saying it's unlikely that Keith would be watching the Politics Minute?
0: Unlikely don't even come close, Mads.
2: But if he didn't see it, how would he know about it?
0: No idea.
2: It's really all a bit strange, isn't it, Freddy?
0: I'd say it's very fishy, Mads.
2: It's certainly got a very odd smell. Freddy, cover for me. I'm going out of the office. And maybe gone for some time.
0: Don't worry. Take another fortnight.
3: Freddy, the intelligent skunk. Have you written it yet?
0: No. You gave that to Maddox and he's just left.
3: Oh, God. He's useless. Is that man good at anything?
0: Yeah. Typing with one finger.
4: Aha! Keith's whelk stall. Ahoy!
5: Why, ahoy, mate.
4: You must be the eponymous Keith.
5: I'm Keith. Yeah. What can I get you?
4: Cold today, wouldn't you agree?
5: Sea breezes, mate.
4: Tell you what, let me take my beanie off.
5: If that makes you happy.
4: Recognize me now?
5: No. Should I?
4: Yes.
5: You haven't been on Come Dine with me, have you?
4: No.
5: You're not the one who used to present Countdown. I thought you was dead.
4: No.
5: So, what's it to be? Cockles, whelks, got some nice winkles.
4: Your winkles, Keith, are of no interest to me.
5: All right, no need to be offensive.
4: Tell me, Keith, do you go on the internet much?
5: You a pervert?
4: No, I'm a journalist.
5: You want serving or not?
4: Keith, I am Maddox Bradley.
5: Good for you. Now tell me what you want or push off.
4: And you know me. You know me because you threatened to sue me.
5: Oh, it was you, was it?
4: Yes, Keith, it was me. You seem mysteriously to have hit upon the idea that I libeled you.
5: Well, don't worry about it, me old son, because you did me a big favour. A lump sum at this time of year is not to be sniffed at. Wilkes ain't what there was. Nowadays, it's all your Thai bar food and your fancy tapas. So if your phone rings and some bird offers you money for nothing, you take it, don't you?
4: Your phone rang?
5: Yeah? Don't yours, mate?
4: So this bird who rang you, what was her name?
5: Dunno. Said she worked for some bunch of lawyers with a weird name. Crud and Crock or something.
4: Truddleton, Prock and May, perhaps.
5: Yeah, that sounds right. She rang, said some bloke's been slagging me off on the internet, and she'd get me a bit of dosh.
4: So the lawyers rang you?
5: Yeah.
4: And offered you a bit of dosh?
5: Yeah. You want them, Wilson, don't you?
4: Yes. Yes, I do, very much.
5: There you go, mate. And a few winkles on the house. And two free crab sticks. I shouldn't really, but it's not every day you meet a bloke who's not put a wad of cash in your pocket.
4: Mmm. Tasty winkle.
3: Hey, hey, hey, hey! Hey, hey, hey! Freddy, there's a photo come in yet?
0: No, apparently there was no babies pulled from under the rubble. Just a middle-aged couple.
3: Well, that's no good.
0: No, mind you, they has been on Britain's Got Talent.
3: Oh, yeah?
0: Yeah.
3: Both of them?
0: Yeah, man and wife act. She sings Ave Maria while he throws knives at her. They got through to the semi-finals.
3: Great. Let's have them. Get picture desk to send me over a selection of stills.
0: News desk? Maddox ain't here. Can I take a message? Yeah? Oh, was he? 2 weeks ago. Oh, did it? Poor Maddox. Yeah. Oh, really? Let me write this down. Right. Oh, he will be pleased. Got it. Yeah, I'll tell him. I'll tell him, all right.
2: Freddy.
0: Oh, Maddox, you'll never guess who just rang.
2: Not now, Freddy. Pass me the phone.
0: Hey, you never heard of mobiles?
2: The battery's flat. Lost my charger.
0: Again?
2: Shh. Good afternoon. Maddox Bradley here. Yes, I'd like to speak to your senior partner. Yes, to Mr. Crudleton. Yes, in person. I'll hold.
0: How's the tooth, Maddox?
2: What? Look, I don't have time for that right now.
0: Which tooth was it exactly, Mads? I'm just keen to know.
2: What is your problem, Freddy? My dental difficulties are between me and my mouth.
0: Ah, but you didn't have no dental difficulties, did you?
2: What?
0: You has been telling porkies, Maddox.
2: Look, I... Not now. All right. Ah, Mr. Crudleton. How nice of you to come to the phone.
6: Come in, Maddox. What is it? You better be quick. I'm meeting Princess Anne for cocktails at 6.
4: Oliver, I've made the libel go away.
6: No, Maddox. I made the libel go away by handing over 20,000 quid.
4: All of which is at this very moment speeding back to us in the form of a banker's draft on a motorbike from Lincoln's Inn Fields, courtesy of Crudleton, Proc and May.
6: Eh? Why on earth would they do that?
7: I made them an offer they couldn't refuse.
6: Maddox, are you feeling all right? Is it all getting a bit much? Has that tooth infection breached the blood-brain barrier?
4: They were touting for business, Oliver. Cold-calling hapless punters and encouraging them to sue for libel, strictly against the rules. When I suggested the Law Society might be interested in hearing about this, Mr. Crudleton was suddenly very keen to reimburse us.
6: Oh. How enterprising of you.
4: Well, we can't have solicitors going round soliciting, can we?
6: Congratulations. You've actually done quite well, Maddox.
4: Better than well, Oliver. We get our money back, and Keith on Southend Pier gets to keep his. It's true, I had to lean a little heavily on Mr. Crudleton, but he quickly came round to my view that Keith the whelk stall holder is a part of British heritage that should be preserved.
6: All quite smart, Maddox, I must admit.
4: Oh, you don't have to thank me.
6: I'm not planning to thank you. It was all your fault in the first place.
4: Yes, but may I have my podcast back? Please.
6: Ah.
4: Ah. Meaning?
6: Well, I told Carol she could do it instead.
4: What?
6: Yes, it's all right. I'll take it away from her and give it back to you.
4: Good.
6: The only thing is, would you mind awfully if you told her yourself? She can be a trifle brusque.
4: I thought you liked that.
6: Yes, but not when there's a royal in the offing.
0: Okay, Carol. Turning over.
8: Hello. I am Carol Pilkington, and this is the Politics Minute.
4: No, it's not. You are Carol Pilkington, and you are out of here. It is my Politics Minute.
8: No, it's my Politics Minute. Oliver gave it to me.
4: And has just taken it away again. Such a fickle man, Oliver, don't you find? So out of the chair, please, and let a seasoned professional take command.
8: Don't touch me!
4: Oh, I wouldn't dream of it, though Oliver might.
8: I'm not putting up with this.
4: That's a good decision. Goodbye.
8: It was never like this at the Sun.
4: Freddy, you traitor. You could have refused to shoot my podcast with her, couldn't you? You could have made a stand. You lack a moral core, Freddy. That's your problem.
0: You, it's well bossy today. Is your bad tooth playing up again?
4: No, it's fine.
0: It was always fine, wasn't it?
4: The Politics Minute, Freddy.
0: I've got some good news for you.
4: Mm?
0: You is getting a year's supply of moisturiser.
4: What are you talking about?
0: You didn't go to no dentist. You see, I took a phone message for you today. Couple of weeks back, you went for a session at a male grooming parlour. Am I right?
4: Did I?
0: You did. You had your back waxed, your eyebrows plucked, and you were given the dermo-microbrasion treatment, meaning you had all your skin scraped with a tiny hoover by a trainee who made your face swell up and turn bright red and flaky and hideous, and you had to take 2 weeks off until it went down.
2: I don't want you to take any more messages for me ever again, all right?
0: If you don't want the moisturizer they're offering, I'll have it.
2: Can we get back to work, please?
0: Why didn't you tell Freddy? There ain't no shame in an old shuffler trying to make himself look halfway presentable.
2: Oh, you wouldn't understand.
0: Try me, Matt.
2: Well, when you reach a certain age, there's a growing pressure to look young and vigorous. Especially a man in the media spotlight.
0: Who are we talking about here?
2: Me! A man in the prime of life. Bursting with ideas, plans and energy. But, in our youth-obsessed culture, regarded as over the hill. Whereas, in point of fact, Freddy, I'm only just reaching out for the summit.
0: Oh, you is breaking my heart here. What can I do?
2: Don't tell a living soul about the male grooming.
0: Okay, Mads, it's our secret.
2: Thank you, Freddy. Thank you for understanding. I'm sorry I lied to you.
0: No sweat. I know you has no moral core. It's what makes you bearable. Well, on a good day. Hey, Mads.
2: What?
0: These guys who wrecked your face, you should do something about them. Why don't you get in touch with Cruddleton Proc and May?
9: 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Freddie was Stephen White, Carol Polly Frame, Masha Debbie Chazen and Keith Sam Dale. Electric Ink was written by Alistair Beaton and Tom Mitchelson. The director was Sally Avens.
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0: We present Jimmy Clitheroe as the Clitheroe Kid with Peter Sinclair, Patricia Burke, Danny Ross, and Diana Day in...
1: Granddad's Mysterious Illness. Ozzie? Ozzie! Don't snore when I'm talking to you on the phone. Listen, Fatty, I was telling you. I'm making a fortune with my latest scheme. Yeah, flogging meat pies. That's why I'm never in school for me dinner. I go to the meat bite shop and get the order for the navvies. The ones mending the road near our school. Oh, they'll be working there for ages. Every time one of them picks up his shovel, the others go on strike. Yes, I fetch their pies and they give me 2 free ones for myself. So I save 1 and 3 a day. The 1 and 3 my mum gives me for my school dinner. Well, I'm saving the money to buy something for my mum's birthday. Who's a liar? I'm buying her a brand new all-electric standard gauge train set. What? She's too old for it. But she can always give it to me, can't she? Well, just you keep quiet about it, that's all. See you tomorrow then. Ta-ra! Hope my mum's made me a big tea. I don't think 2 meat bars are enough dinner for a growing lad. Pour the tea out, cut the cake, Jimmy's tummy's doing the shake.
2: You be quiet a minute. Do you think you'll be able to manage this job, Father?
3: Of course. It's only 2 hours a day, Monday to Friday. And it's a job I think I could really enjoy.
1: What is it? Beer taster in a brewery?
3: Shut up, Jenny. Pat, I'll drop my suit in at Wilson's the Cleaners on the way to the Rose and Crown tonight, and I'll get it back tomorrow.
2: But the cleaners will be closed by the time you get there, Father.
3: No, they won't. I'm going early to the pub tonight.
2: I've got to go to the shops. If you've gone before I'm back, I'll see you later. Much later, by the sound of it.
3: Oh, don't worry, Pat. I'll behave myself. Well, I've got to be off now.
1: Oh, but, Grandad, there's still some questions I want to ask you about this job.
3: What questions?
1: Well, what do you do? Where do you do it? And the most important of all, when you do get your wages, how much... extra spending money, is there in it for me?
3: I might have guessed you'd be tapping me for more money. It's like living with a human leech.
1: Oh, go on, Grandad. What is this marvellous job?
3: Well, it's one your headmaster has recommended me for. Helping out with the school meals.
1: Oh, good. That'll be fun. You'll be able to slip me a few extra bangers and dollops of heck.
3: What's the matter?
1: It's the pies. The surprise. You'll get seeing me when I'm not there. And that's how you'll know, so I'll have to be there, won't I?
3: Ugh, you talk more like Daft Alfie every day. Now, out of my way, Jimmy. I'm going up the stairs.
1: Oh, but Grandad...
3: Answer that door.
1: Right, Grandad. Oh, heck. That's the end of the pie swindle. 1 and 3 a day down the drain. Just when I got it organised... Who is it?
4: You call, miss. How many bags do you want?
1: Call at this time of the night?
4: Well, I'm sorry, but I've got a very slow horse.
1: Oh, very funny, Alfie. Come in.
4: What's up? You sound like you'd lost a shilling and found a hole in your pants pocket.
1: It's me granddad.
4: What's wrong with him?
1: Our teacher told us the word to describe what happens when people get old and start doing strange, daft things. Alfie, me granddad's going feline.
4: Feline? What that has to do with animals, isn't it?
1: Yeah, he started acting the goat. He keeps doing funny things. I'm very worried about this job he's got.
4: What job?
1: Well, he shouldn't be doing it. He's too old and he's not safe to be trusted. Not if he's going bonkers.
4: Well, your grand... Well, I've never noticed he's going bonkers.
1: I know. My mum and Susan haven't either. Because it's just little things he does that are daft. I'm the only one that spotted them. He's going off his chump.
4: No. Yeah, don't talk, daft. You're making it up.
1: Shh. He's just going out. Look.
3: Oh, Jimmy. I'm off to the Rose and Crown. So tell your mother I've gone and I've taken my best suit.
1: Yes, Grandad, they're going to clean it and press it for you, aren't they?
3: Aye, that's right, Jimmy. Well, cheerio now.
1: Cheerio, Grandad. There you are, Alfie. You heard that, didn't you?
4: It sounded like he's taking his suit to be cleaned and pressed at the pub.
1: I know. Now will you believe he's going off his rocker?
4: No, this is serious, this is. He's going like me, Uncle Willie.
1: I didn't know you had an Uncle Willie.
4: Oh, yeah. He's just about your granddad's age and he started doing funny things. You know, the other night he must have been sleepwalking because he found him on the roof. When he woke up, he said he'd gone up to mend the TV aerial.
1: Well, what's wrong with that?
4: They haven't got a set.
1: Don't worry. I wish me granddad would do something like that. Me mum would be sure to notice it then.
4: Your granddad wouldn't be daft enough to do anything like that.
1: No. So there's only one thing for it. We'll have to do it for him.
4: Yes, I see. Hey, now then, I'm not helping you.
1: Alfie, you wouldn't want to marry a girl whose granddad poisoned 300 kids, would you?
4: No, me dad had never agreed to do you what?
1: His job. Me granddad couldn't be trusted to do the right thing. He'd probably make the kids coffee with DDT powder. You are going to help me with this, aren't you?
4: All right, I'll do anything I can to help.
1: Good. Hey, not a word to anybody, though. Just meet me outside our house this time tomorrow with a clean copy of tonight's paper.
4: Righto. What for?
1: Oh, you'll see. And don't be surprised if you hear that he's been sleepwalking tonight.
4: I didn't know your granddad was a sleepwalker.
1: Neither does he. Yet.

0: your breakfast finished. Now all I want is a gallon of stomach medicine.
1: I won't cook your breakfast for you again.
0: Can I have that in writing?
2: All right, stop arguing and make less noise. I don't think your granddad's feeling very well this morning.
0: Well, I'm not surprised. Last night he shouted, good lads, I'm away from my bed. And walked straight in the greenhouse.
2: He didn't sleep there. Perhaps he went in to get everything ready for those plants he's going to dig up this morning for Tommy Twig.
3: But, Mother, he's already dug the plants up.
2: Huh?
3: I've seen them in the boxes when I went for the milk.
2: But he can't have dug them up. He hasn't been downstairs yet.
0: He's coming, Susan. Soak his cornflakes, quick.
3: What?
0: So they won't make a noise when he pours the milk on them. Morning, Grandad.
4: Oh, don't make so much noise. Oh, my head.
2: What do you want for breakfast, Father?
4: Nothing, Pat. Just a cup of strong black coffee.
0: Do you want two of them tablets, Grandad? You know, the ones on the telly that go...
4: That'll do, Timmy. Just be quiet, will you?
2: Here, sit down, Father, and... Oh, look what you've done.
4: Oh, what is it?
2: It's your carpet slippers. You've got one brown and one black one on.
0: I know he's got another pair like them upstairs.
3: And look, Granddad, they're covered in mud.
4: Mud? Of course they're not. How did all that mud get on my carpet slippers?
0: Well, perhaps you had a stroll round the garden.
4: I've only just come downstairs.
0: Well, perhaps you've just had a stroll round your window box.
2: Jimmy, I shan't tell you again. Father, I thought perhaps your slippers had got dirty when you went out to dig those plants up.
4: Pat, don't fuss me. I know all about the plants. I'll be weird and dig them up first thing after breakfast.
2: But you've already dug them up.
4: What?
3: Yes, they're outside the greenhouse door, Grandad. In those boxes you put on one side for them.
4: I don't get it. What's happening? What's going on?
0: Oh, be jabers, be brother. Be dad and be mother. 'Tis the little people at work.
4: What's that?
0: Aye, that's what caused all this mischievous noise. We had leprechauns on the land.
4: No, yes.
2: There's no need to lose your temper, Father.
4: I'm sorry, I'm sorry I shouted, Pat, but I just don't understand this. I don't remember digging the plants up.
0: Neither did Alfie's Uncle Willie. He did things like that in his sleep.
4: Well, I don't do things like that in my sleep.
0: How do you know you don't if you're asleep?
4: I don't know, but that's where I'm going.
2: Where, Father?
4: Right back to sleep. I'll be done for my dinner. Until then, I don't want disturbing.
0: Oh, heck. Hope he doesn't walk in his sleep when he's on school dinners. I'm worried because he's started forgetting things.
2: What do you mean?
0: He might forget his pajamas and start serving the salad undressed.

0: Look, Jimmy, I don't understand all this. Why is this newspaper abroad going to help with the plan?
1: Listen, you saw what I did when Specky Grimshaw, the paper boy, came, didn't you?
0: Yeah.
1: I took tonight's paper off him and gave him the one you brought, didn't I?
0: Yeah, that's right, last night.
1: And I told him to shove it through the letterbox, didn't I?
0: That's right. You said if he didn't, you'd shove him through the letterbox.
1: That's right. Now, Grandad, I'll have time to see it by now. My mum's upstairs making the beds, and I'm going to knock at our front door and run away.
0: That's daft. What's the idea?
1: When me Grandad comes out to see you knocked, you nip in the back way and switch newspapers.
0: You mean I take last night's away and I leave tonight's in its place?
1: That's right. So good luck to me.
0: Oh, all right, Jimmy. Good luck to you.
1: With you helping me, I need good luck. Well, here goes. You get round the back.
2: Yes? Who is it? Hello? Is there somebody out there? Hello? Who's there? Hello? Hello? Hello? No, I don't want to speak to the paper boy. I want to speak to Mr. Grimshaw himself. And I want him quickly, so get a move on, will you?
3: Shouting like that on the phone, Paul.
2: I'm sorting out that useless newsagent of ours. He couldn't deliver a bundle of old newspapers to a chip shop. Hello, hello.
3: Father, what's he done?
2: He sent me last night's paper instead of tonight's, the numbskull. Hello.
3: It's not like him to do that. Where is this paper?
2: I put it on the table when I went to answer the door.
3: Oh, who was it at the door?
2: Nobody.
3: Oh, I see. You went to answer the door and there was nobody there. I never heard the doorbell.
2: I know, it didn't ring. Hello.
3: I see. The bell didn't ring, but you answered the door and there was nobody there.
2: That's right. Well, don't stand there looking at me like that. Anybody would think I was crackers.
3: Oh, yes, fancy them thinking such a silly thing. I'll go and look for that paper.
2: I do that. Hello. Is that you, Grimshaw? Peter Sinclair here. Now listen. You've sent me the wrong newspaper. I'm always having to complain about this. 5 times in 3 years it's happened.
3: Father, put that phone down.
1: Just come in the back. What's the panic?
0: Yeah, what's up? Is Mr. Sinclair daft? Girl, I mean.
2: Hang on, Grimshaw. What is it, Pat?
3: It's the paper you're on about. It's tonight. Look.
2: But that's what I'm telling him on the phone here. It's the wrong... What? What was that?
1: Hold together, Alfie.
4: It's tonight's paper.
2: Let me see. So it is. I'm a fool. I'm going mad.
0: Yes, yeah. I mean, are you?
3: Look, Father, anybody can make a mistake.
2: But, Pat, all that business last night and now this newspaper, I could have sworn it was last night's.
1: You know what's happened, don't you, Grandad?
2: What?
1: The little people have struck again.

0: was it all down. Oh, there it is. Buffet, cheese, flat loaf.
1: Hello, Alfie. Are you the new grocer's boy?
0: Yeah, Jimmy, where have you been? Your mother's been looking for you to go down to the shops. I had to go. Your granddad will be home for his tea soon.
1: Oh, all he'll want is 6 aspirins and some hot sweet tea for shock.
0: What do you mean, shock?
1: Well, he went down to Waterloo Buildings.
0: Yeah, I know. He was having an interview there about that job with the school dinners.
1: Yes, well, after what's happened, I don't think he'd take a job feeding monkeys at the zoo.
0: What happened?
1: I got there before him. Now, there's a lot of officers at Waterloo Buildings, and they have a board with all the names on.
0: Yeah, I know.
1: Well, those names are on bits of wood, and they slide in and out. So, just before he got there, I changed a couple round, and after he'd gone in the wrong office, I changed them back again.
2: Oh, no.
1: Oh, yeah. After 5 minutes, he came out with the bloke, shouting his head off and pointed at the board to show him it was wrong, but it was right again. And if that hasn't convinced him, he's going round the bend, he must be crackers.
0: You little devil. Now, look, you've got to stop this. It's not right. It is cruel.
1: You have to be cruel to be kind, as our teacher says when I'm bending over. Anyway, you needn't worry. I won't have to do any more.
0: No. This, on top of that newspaper business, is enough to worry anybody.
1: Oh, I've thought up 3 smashes since then.
0: What do you mean?
1: Well, me mum asked him to order 12 eggs from the grocer's, but instead, the off-license sent 12 bottles of brown ale. I told her not to let on to me grandad, or it'd upset him.
0: Because you ordered him.
1: How did you guess?
0: Hey, what happens when the grocer sends the eggs?
1: He won't. I cancelled them. Well, nobody wanting the eggs the new or expecting some from her Susan.
0: Susan?
1: Well, she has been cackling a lot lately.
0: All right, funny boy. But what else did you do?
1: Well, I took my mum into my granddad's bedroom this morning to show his bedside table. His reading glasses were in a tumbler of water and his boot was on the floor with his teeth on top.
0: Oh, heck.
1: Oh, but the best was when he found he'd put tobacco on his tomato plant.
0: Tobacco on his tomatoes? Hey, I bet he got a shot.
1: Not as much as he did when he lit his pipe. And found out what he was smoking. Anyway, let's get in the house and have us tea. All this brain work's making me hungry. How much longer are we going to wait for tea, Mum? My stomach thinks my mouth's gone on strike.
3: I wish it would go on strike and you'd keep quiet.
1: Who's talking to you, Scraggy?
4: All right, that'll do. We're waiting for your granddad. He should have been back half an hour ago. Oh, we'll see who that is, please, Susan.
3: Right you are, Mother.
1: Mum, can't I have a bit of something while I'm waiting for me tea?
4: A bit of what?
1: A bit of steak, liver, chop and a few chips.
4: Oh, all right. We'll start. Grandad can have his later.
3: Will you come in here, please, sir?
2: Oh, thank you very much.
3: Mother, this is Mr.
2: Peacock, how do you do?
4: Oh, how do you do?
2: Mr. Sinclair, he does live here, does he not?
1: Does he not what?
2: Live here.
1: Oh, no, he do, don't he, Mama?
3: Yes, Mr. Sinclair's my father.
2: Ah, well, I wanted to return his wallet. You see, he came into my office today, took out his wallet, and when he left...
1: You put it in your pocket.
2: Precisely. No. No, I did, but I didn't pick it up until...
1: He wasn't looking.
2: Quite. No, I mean after he left.
3: Jimmy, keep out of it.
1: I haven't been in it. Mr. Partridge, who's been in the wallet. Is it Alfie?
0: Yes?
2: Yeah, no, but I don't know. It's Peacock.
1: The brothers, Alfie. Those 2 fellas who've been in my granddad's wallet.
2: We haven't been, I haven't been in your grandfather's wallet. Well, I have, but only to find his address.
3: He knows very well, Mr. Peacock. Ignore him.
4: Another word, Jimmy, and you'll be sorry. I apologize, Mr. Peacock. Go on, please.
2: Well, it's just that your father left his wallet in my office when he called, so I'm returning it.
4: Oh, that's very kind of you.
2: Not at all. It was the least I could do after the unfortunate interview we had.
5: Oh, you mean you didn't think Grandad was suitable for the job?
2: Oh, I don't give people jobs. I give them women. Partners.
4: I don't understand. My father came to see you about a job at the school, didn't he?
2: So I discovered in the end, but he came into the wrong office. You see, I run a marriage bureau.
0: You pick him, Jimmy.
4: Marriage bureau? Why did he go in there?
1: Looking for a granny.
5: Oh, shut up.
3: Granddad didn't go to a marriage bureau for a wife.
1: Well, he wouldn't get one from the corp.
2: Will you shut up? It was very embarrassing. I mean, he was talking about schools and I was talking about marriage. I went quite pale when I asked him if he objected to children, and he said he'd be happy to take on 300 or 400.
4: Oh, yes, you must have been quite shaken.
2: I certainly was, and it was worse when I asked what sort of woman he was looking for. He said he didn't really care so long as I provided enough of them to cope with all the children. And that in any case, it was only going to be temporary. Well, I'm afraid I lost my temper. I called him a licentious old roué.
1: You didn't.
2: He went to strike me with his knobbly stick.
1: On your knobbly head. I should think so. He doesn't like cracks about him drinking.
2: Drinking? Who mentioned drinking?
1: You did. You called him a licensed old ruin. Broken down pub.
0: They didn't mean that.
1: Well, what did he mean?
0: He meant he was a dirtier woman. He'll tell you.
2: Well, I meant your grandfather was a the sort of man who went after, whose intentions were
4: You wouldn't understand, Jimmy.
1: Neither would anybody else, the way these two are stammering on.
5: I thought Grandad just wanted to go out with the women.
1: Well, what's wrong with that? Alfie goes out with you.
0: Yes, but I'm not a dirty old electric.
6: I'm sorry I'm late. Oh, you're here.
2: Oh, hello, Mr. Sinclair. I trust you feel better now.
4: Why, have you been ill, Father?
6: Oh, well, Paddy, it's this business of getting things wrong. I went to Waterloo Buildings and I saw the office I wanted on the boarders, room 32, but then I went in and after all that, I found the board was just as Cuthbert said.
1: Who's Cuthbert?
2: I am Cuthbert Peacock.
1: Don't worry, we'll keep it a secret.
6: Anyway, I went down to the doctor's and he said I just needed a rest. There's nothing wrong, but I've probably been overdoing it a wee bit.
4: Well, you just take it easy for a day or two, Father.
6: Aye, well, I'll just away upstairs and take my best suit off.
1: You won't forget to put something on, will you, Grandad?
2: Shut up.
6: He's right, Pat. I'm liable to forget anything the way I am. If Higginbotham calls, tell him I won't be drinking for a week or so. Cheerio, Cuthbert.
4: Cheerio? Oh, I don't like the sound of that, Father, giving up his drink.
1: Neither do I. I'll lose a fortune in empty bottles. Still, if it stops him getting the job, I mean, he shouldn't start on the job if he's too ill to drink.
4: Don't you worry. He can forget the job.
0: We made a cup of tea. Well, Susan has, haven't you?
5: Yes, I just thought you might like one while we're waiting for Grandad.
1: He's home, so he can pour that slop away while Mum cooks the meal.
4: Don't you be cheeky. Oh, would you like a cup of tea, Mr. Peacock?
2: Oh, no, thank you.
1: He's no fool, are you?
2: No, I'm not. I mean, I would be if I had time. I would drink the tea, that is, but I am in rather a hurry to go.
1: You would be if you drank your tea. You'd be seasick.
0: Yeah, oh, Delta, how can you be seasick on land?
1: She makes the tea with salt water.
5: Mother, will you speak to him?
4: I'll do more than speak in a minute.
1: Oh, I'm sorry, Mama. I was only joking, Mr. Pheasant.
2: Oh, that's all right. Peacock, Peacock.
1: Oh, sorry, Cock.
2: Oh, well, I must be going, Mrs.
1: Chitheroo.
4: Jimmy, if you say one more word, you'll be straight to bed, understand? Susan, will you see Mr.
0: Peacock. I'm
4: sorry.
5: Yes, Mother, this way, Mr. Peacock.
2: Well, cheerio, everyone. I hope Mr. Sinclair's all right soon.
4: Thank you. Bye-bye.
7: Yeah, cheerio.
1: Ta-ra, Mr. Peacock. And as we say in your country,
4: they are awful. Oh, don't encourage him, Alfie.
1: So Grandad's not having the job, Mum, he said.
4: No, not the way he is. Standing around in a drafty school dining room carrying food about, no.
1: Yeah, with his memory, the kids would be getting cottage pie and custard and gravy on the trifle.
4: No, the grammar school will just have to get somebody else.
1: You're right, Mum. They... I don't go to the grammar school.
4: Who mentioned you? I'm on about the job your granddad was after, helping with the dinners at the grammar school.
1: But you said my headmaster was...
4: Yes, going to recommend your granddad for the job to the headmaster of the grammar school. Oh, I thought it was all for nothing. He wouldn't have seen Jimmy not having his poor me life. You what?
1: My granddad could have seen I had a proper dinner and two helpings.
4: The problem is to see that you don't have more than two helpings. Oh, which reminds me, I'd better see what your granddad would like for his tea.
1: Yes, build him up. If he makes a quick recovery, he might still get that job.
5: Well, goodbye again, Mr. Peacock.
2: Oh yes, but cheerio.
4: What have you been doing, Susan? Fixing a date?
5: You must be joking. I couldn't get him out. I don't know about Peacock. He's more like a parrot.
4: He's a bit of a character. Oh, anyway, will you slip upstairs and ask your granddad what he... Oh, he's coming down. Father, would you like some ham for tea or salmon?
6: Oh, I don't feel much like anything, Pat.
0: And after you went to all that trouble to convince your granddad he was going up the pole.
6: What was that? Who's in that room?
5: It's Jimmy and Alfie, laughing about something.
0: Well, I think it's funny. You dig in the garden in your granddad's slippers.
4: I'm going in there to see what this is all about.
6: No, don't.
4: What?
6: I'll take a leaf from my grandson's book. Just move away from that keyhole, Pat.
1: Yes, and it was blinking cold in that garden. 2 o'clock in the morning, digging up his blooming plants. So I think he'd been sleepwalking.
6: What? The wee devil.
7: What is it, Father?
6: Shush, Pat.
0: I knew he thought you were so clever. A little genius.
1: Well, it was clever, switching the papers so he'd think his eyes were going funny. You'd have never thought of that.
6: Come, murder him.
4: Father, what are they up to?
6: They're up to their necks, only they don't know it. Quiet a minute.
1: Why, the bed was changing the room numbers of Waterloo buildings.
6: That does it.
0: Well, I feel sorry for the poor old man. Yeah, hello, poor old man. Yeah, poor. Mr. Sinclair.
1: Hello, Grandad. Are you feeling any better?
6: Much better. I reckon all I need is a little exercise, and I expect to get that very shortly.
1: Good.
6: I have a confession to make, Jim. I've done something I should be ashamed of.
1: You've been pinching me comics again.
6: I've been listening at the keyhole.
1: Oh, well, I always listen at... Oh, heck.
6: Yes, and I heard every word. Come here, you scheming little delinquent.
1: Oh, get off. Stop him, Alfie.
0: Get away from me, lad.
1: Keep him.

0: Hollywood Reporter Kid this week, where Peter Sinclair as grandfather, Patricia Burke as mother, Danny Ross as Alfie Hall, and Diana Day as Susan, with Edwin Apps as Cuthbert Peacock. The recorded program was written by James Casey and Frank Roscoe, produced by James Casey, and starred Jimmy Clitheroe as the kid himself.
1: Well, I didn't get smacked after all. Alfie saved me. I ran behind his legs and he fell over and he hit his head on the chair. By the time we brought him round, my grandad had cooled down. Good old Alfie. By the way, my grandad got the job, but it's only for a couple of weeks. Marvellous, isn't it? The fuss some people will cause over a few bob. Ta-ra!

0: yum.
1: Yes, there's coffee pot freshness in every cup of Maxwell House.
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5: Time to meet the men from the ministry. We present Wilfred Hyde White and Richard Murdoch in The Men from the Ministry, a weekly tribute to that faithful army of public servants through whose efforts schools of government turn, and without whose efforts they might turn even quicker. We are concerned, as usual, with the General Assistance Department, which exists to help any other section that's overloaded. This week we find them helping out at the Foreign Office.
6: Now, look at this area here in the Pacific. We've got bases there and there.
7: Oh, yes.
6: The other chaps have them there, there, and there.
7: I see.
6: From here to here, nothing.
7: Yes, but that's just a lot of ocean, isn't it, Lord Branson?
6: Well, I must admit, I'd always thought so, but yesterday, quite by chance, I noticed this on the map.
7: Oh, dear, speck of ink. I expect Lamb's been shaking his pen again.
6: It's not a speck of ink, it's an island.
7: Oh.
6: The name's marked on this large-scale map over here, you see. Innuendo Island.
7: Innuendo? Well, what an extraordinary thing. Who does it belong to?
6: Well, I've asked Lamb to find out. He's been down in archives for 36 hours.
7: That's what he's got to.
6: If that tropical island belongs to some unscrupulous power, they could be turning it into a military base.
7: That's quite right. You can't trust those, who did you say it belonged to?
8: Lord Branson, I've got the answer to your problem.
6: Oh, good. Yes, well, they can't hide these things very long from the Foreign Office, can they? Well, tell us then, who does Innuendo Island belong to?
8: Us, sir.
6: Oh, are you sure?
8: It was discovered by Captain Cook in 1760 and annexed shortly after. Present British Governor Sir Granville Walton Green. It's ours, all right.
7: Oh, good, then we can turn it into a military base, can't we?
6: But this is extraordinary. Why have I heard nothing about this place?
7: Well, you're not here very often, Lord Branson. Yes, sir.
8: I think I can throw a little light on that, Lord Branson. I finally found the records under a lot of debris in the South Archives room. It seems that section was bombed during the war, and they haven't quite finished clearing up yet.
6: But I was here all through the war, and I don't remember a bomb hitting the Archives room. Which year did it happen?
8: 1917, apparently.
6: 19... Do you mean to say we've been out of touch with this British possession for 45 years?
8: No, it's a bit longer than that, actually. We don't seem to have heard from Sir Granville Waltham Green since he was appointed in 1910.
6: But this is fantastic! He was probably murdered. The island may be in a state of anarchy. They might even have reverted to cannibalism. We'll send someone out there at once.
7: Oh, that'll be a nice job for somebody.
6: Yes. Have you got your tropical kit?
7: No, funnily enough, I've never been in the... What?
8: Oh, I couldn't go.
7: Lord Branson, if I may say so, we're not even Foreign Office men, you know. We're from the General Assistance Department.
6: Quite. I don't want to lose any of my regular chaps. You two will be ideal for the job.
8: Look down there, man. Doesn't the Pacific look beautiful?
7: Yes, there's rather a lot of it, though, isn't there? Well,
8: I think the pilot's going to say something.
7: Is he?
9: That's Port Ikahoka coming up on the port wing now.
7: Oh, it's coming up on the port. What a delightful name.
9: In the local lingo, copper, that means the end of the world.
7: In the local... Does it really? I see, yes. I suppose they hadn't heard about Innuendo Island in those days.
9: They still haven't. Are you sure this place exists, copper?
7: Well, I'll tell you this, copper. If we've come several thousand miles and it turns out it was a speck of ink after all, I shan't be at all pleased.
8: Innuendo Island is about 50 miles further east, pilot.
7: Yes.
8: We have to put down here as it has no airstrip.
9: How do you get the rest of the way? Swim?
8: No, we were rather hoping that won't be necessary. The British agent in Icky, whatever it is hiring a suitable boat.
7: Yes, remember, when we get there, too, these people have been forgotten for 50 years.
8: Mm.
7: Now, they must be brought up to date and prepared for self-government. To this end, I've brought with me some cricket kit, a copy of that Sunday paper colour supplement, and a gramophone record of someone called Clifford Richard. My secretary recommended that.
8: Oh, what a good idea. I wonder if they've got a gramophone.
7: Well, if they haven't, it'll be up to you to buy some other means of paying it. Where there's a will, there's a way, you know.
8: Yes, oh, thank you. I can't help wondering what sort of setup we're going to find there. I wonder when old Sir Granville popped off and who took over. It's strange they've had no radio contact all these years.
7: When was wireless invented?
8: Funnily enough, I think there's something about that in the front of my diary. Yes, here we are. Useful information. Speed of light in a vacuum.
7: That's not much help.
8: High tide at Southampton Water.
7: What are you talking about?
8: How to cure warts.
7: Oh.
8: Here it is. Marconi sent first transatlantic signals 1901.
7: 1901.
8: So innuendo could have a wireless.
7: I expect they like to keep themselves to themselves.
8: Anyway, I shan't be sorry to get down to earth again. Oh, I find these air journeys very trying. Yeah. 48 hours in the same seat is too long.
0: Stand by, Cobbers. We're going down now. Fasten your safety bolts, please.
8: Fastener. Oh, do you mean to say we could have undone these things? Here we are on Innuendo Beach, Mum.
7: Yes, funny the boatman wouldn't stay. Just put us down on the beach and rushed off.
8: Yeah, almost as if he... Oh, you know, I'm beginning to get the nadgers again.
7: Now, steady, too. No doubt the islanders got that carrier pigeon with news of our arrival.
8: I expect they got it all right.
7: Yes.
8: Probably eaten it by now.
7: Yeah.
8: And they'll be waiting to do the same to us.
7: Now then,
8: remember what Lord Branston said about reverting to cannibalism?
7: Now, to keep a stiff upper lip, this is your chance to be a bit of a hero.
8: Yes, only I hope one of the islanders doesn't write to the Times describing how he cooked the first hero in the spring.
7: Good heavens, there are people coming through the trees.
8: Oh, my goodness, yes, sir. A man leading them, in a cocked hat.
7: Is that what it is?
8: Big plume of feathers and carrying a sword.
7: Look nonchalant, too. Look, hold your head erect.
8: Right.
7: Whistle, a happy tune.
8: Ooh, it's rather hard to do with a stiff upper lip.
7: Well, then leave it to me. I say, hello there. Hello, we from Britain.
8: British. We bring greetings.
7: Yes, greetings.
8: We friends. I'm
0: glad to hear it, gentlemen.
7: Oh,
0: welcome to Innuendo.
7: We
0: got your message, of course.
7: Sure.
0: Had a big reception laid on at the harbour.
7: Yes.
0: Pity you missed it. A brass band's been practicing all the week.
8: I don't think our boatman knew about the harbour.
0: We don't get many visitors here, you know.
7: No.
0: Come to think of it, you're the first for, 49 years, I think it must be.
7: Really?
0: My name's Walton Green, the governor.
8: Oh, how do you... What?
7: You're Sir Granville... Are you sure?
0: Oh, yes, I'm quite sure. The governor, yes. Well, I am at the moment. I was thinking only last week I may be due for a new posting. Been here 52 years, you see.
7: Yes, we know.
0: But I think I'll apply for an extension.
8: Oh, but Our Majesty's government haven't heard from you for over half a century.
0: His Majesty's government, my dear fellow? Victoria's passed away. God bless her. Surely you've heard.
7: Leaving that aside, Sir Walter, my colleague was wondering why you've sent no dispatches all these years.
0: Well, quite frankly, there didn't seem to be anything to write about. Here comes Hokey and his sister. Gentlemen, this is Hokey, the hereditary prince of Innuendo, and his sister, Princess Koki.
7: Oh, Princess Koki.
10: How do you do?
7: How do you do?
10: Welcome to our island.
7: Thank you.
11: How do you do?
7: Yes.
11: May the spirit of your ancestors rest in peace.
7: Oh, that's nice. Thank you very much.
0: Well, you'll meet the prince and princess again tonight, gentlemen. I'm giving a little dinner at Government House in honor of your visit. I hope you'll find this food to your taste, gentlemen.
7: It's delicious.
0: Well, the supply boat's a bit late getting out from the mainland,
7: yes,
0: I'm afraid. It was due, 47 years ago. That's right.
7: Some
0: kind of delay, I suppose, yes. In the meantime, we make do with island produce.
7: Well, I must say this roast veal's delicious.
0: Oh, good. You'd never guess it was really roast python, would you?
7: What?
0: Here, have some more of this nice, rich green gravy.
7: Oh, no, you have some. I don't think I will, thank you very much.
8: Well, our boatman's coming back to pick us up in a week's time, and after we've got home and made our report, you'll be seeing the supply boat again regularly, and lots of other boats as well.
10: May I ask, sir, what is your exact intention with regard to this island?
8: We're going to open it up
7: and give you all the benefits of modern civilization, my dear chap.
10: Oh, this is very kind of you, sir. Could you perhaps tell us what some of these benefits are?
7: Well, I mean, Prince Hoagie wants to know what are the benefits of modern civilization.
8: Well, there's the motor car, for instance.
7: Yes, there's the motor
8: car. All you chaps here go around on your feet. But our people use things called motor cars. That's if they've got road license, driving license, insurance, a 10-year test certificate, and somewhere to park. Actually, it's easier to go around on foot. Let's try again.
7: Yeah. Well, now, Sir Granville tells me that most of your families worship strange gods. All evening, he says, they sit staring at an object in the corner with faces depicted on it. In London, they wouldn't do that. They'd be happily and healthily employed watching television.
8: And then look at the food I saw being sold in your market. Loose fish, still wet from the sea.
7: Wet fish.
8: Yeah, when we get things organized, you'll be able to buy deep-frozen, pre-packed, semi-cooked fish fingers with powdered ketchup.
7: Yeah.
8: Much more hygienic.
7: Well, of course, and then we'll have labor exchanges where your men can go when they're out of work.
10: But we don't have any men out of work.
7: Oh, well, we'll soon fix that. Don't you worry, Prince. We have great plans for your island. My colleague and I will report that it's ideal for development. Don't you agree, Sir Granville? Oh, good heavens, look.
11: Oh, you must excuse the governor, Mr. Hamilton Jones. Ah. He does fall asleep rather easily.
7: Yes, so I see.
11: He's been here many years, you see. He came when our father was Prince of Innuendo. He taught us all to speak English.
8: But I can't understand why he let you get so out of touch. I mean, you'll never know what you've missed. 2 world wars, over 200 test matches, and the twist.
10: The twist, what is this?
8: Well, it's a kind of dance where you shake your, you move your, it goes something like this. Let's twist again like we did last summer.
10: Oh, yes, I see, yes. We used to have this dance on the island, but my father banned it. Too primitive.
7: I suppose your people have some interesting... Your people must have some interesting national dances, Prince Hoagie.
10: Oh, yes. Every midsummer day, our people drink fermented gum juice and do a wild dance which we call... what is it, sister?
11: The Velita.
7: Oh, the Velita.
10: The Velita, yes. Sir Granville taught it to us.
7: Uh-huh.
10: But tell me, gentlemen, are you quite sure you want to make these changes to our island?
7: Of course, my dear fellow, no trouble at all, I assure you. It's what we're here for.
10: I...

0: Change your mind.
1: Change your mind?
2: Good. Change our minds over our dead bodies.
0: Yes, gentlemen, I see.
3: This way, Mr. Lamb. Shall we sit down for a moment by the waterfall?
2: Oh, I say, how beautiful it all is, and jolly hot, too. What about popping in for a swim?
3: Oh, I'm afraid I have not got my costume with me.
2: Oh, but in all the South Sea Island films I've ever seen, they never... the heroine usually... that is, I don't see why... Do you feel this island's economy is on a sound basis?
3: I don't know about such things, but I am excited that you plan to develop the island.
2: I'm sure you must be.
3: But I think my brother, Prince Hoki, does not feel the same.
2: I expect it's just taking him a little while to grasp what it's all about. But I don't know why we're talking about Prince Hoki. Here we are, glorious sunshine, beautiful scenery, just you and me and the river, and as one of our English poets said, it makes me go all of a doodah.
3: Doodah? What is this doodah?
2: Oh, haven't you ever been in one? Well, it's a bit like the Nadgers, only nicer.
3: Oh.
2: You know, for instance, when you... when two people are alone, like we are, and one of them's a beautiful girl, and so am I. there's just the two of us here, and...
4: Morning. Glorious day, isn't it? Exploring the local facilities.
2: Well, I was hoping to till you appear.
4: What's that? Oh, Princess, I beg your pardon. Good morning, good morning.
3: Good morning, Mr. Harris.
2: Don't mind me saying so, one. What an extraordinary rig out you're wearing.
4: I don't know what you mean, too. This is my bathing costume.
2: Did you know there was a very nasty moth hole just by your right knee?
4: What? Oh, I say, I do apologize, Miss Princess.
2: Actually, it's so much the bathing pumps that surprised me, one. It's
4: bathing pumps?
2: Suspenders worn with long socks and flipper feet. Why have you got a piece of piping attached to your bowler hat?
4: I've never seen one of those before. That's my snorkel.
2: Oh.
4: I'm going to swim off the South Beach. Prince Hoki, your brother, he tells me the sea bottom is very interesting to look at.
3: The South Beach?
4: Yes.
3: Oh, no. There must be some mistake. The water there is infested with sharks.
4: That wasn't the impression your brother gave me at all. He said he hadn't seen any sharks there for years.
3: But I can't understand it.
4: And in any case, by chance one did appear, he's given me this... a piece of freshly killed raw meat attached to my belt. He said if I threw that, the shark chap would take it and swim away.
3: Oh, no, please, this is a mistake. You must not swim there.
4: Oh, very well, if you say so.
2: Look, here comes the prince. We can ask him about it.
0: Good morning, gentlemen.
3: Good morning. Hoki, Mr. Hamilton Jones, think you told him to swim off the South Beach where the sharks are.
0: Oh, dear. What a foolish mistake. When I advised him to look at the seabed there, I meant, of course, for him to do so from a boat. I apologize, Mr. Hamilton Jones. I failed to make myself clear.
4: Not at all, my dear fellow. My fault, I say.
0: Please permit me to provide you with a boat. One of our native canoes.
4: Oh.
0: Or a kayaks, as they are called. Mr. Lamb, perhaps you would like to go too?
2: Oh, yes, that sounds rather fun. The seabed's very interesting, isn't it?
0: Oh, my dear sir, you'll remember it as long as you live.
5: Get those wet things off. They'll bring some dry clothes for me wardrobe.
4: Thank you.
5: If I hadn't been fishing from me boat and seen yours go down, I don't know what would have happened.
4: No, I don't know what
2: I don't know either, but I saw a couple of sharks that seemed to have a rough idea. They had more teeth than Frankie Vaughan.
4: I can't understand what happened. One minute we were paddling along in the kayak, the next moment the bottom fell out.
5: Extraordinary. Come in.
0: Oh, excuse me. I have just heard about this terrible disaster. Are you all right, gentlemen?
4: I think we survived, thank you.
0: Oh, dear, I shall never forgive myself. I have been investigating the cause of the accident, gentlemen. It seems the previous owner of the kayak had been sleeping in it on the beach, and at night he lit a fire inside to keep him warm. This must have weakened the bottom.
4: Oh.
2: Which just goes to show you can't have your kayak and heat it.
0: Very good joke.
2: Oh, wow.
0: Englishmen jesting in the teeth of disaster. Extraordinary.
4: Morning, too.
2: Morning, one. Did you sleep well?
4: Like a log, my dear fellow. I had a funny experience.

0: experience last night, though. Do you know there was a charming little creature in my bed when I got there?
1: Really? Of course, these people do have strong feelings about hospitality.
0: No. This was some sort of animal or insect. Oh. Looked like a furry lobster with a tail.
1: A furry...
0: Yeah.
1: But that was a scorpion.
0: Was it? Well, I don't know about these things. Seemed a lovable little chap to me. I could have made friends with him.
1: You could have... Well, don't you know scorpions have a deadly poisonous sting?
0: Oh, my goodness, do they really? No, just as well I didn't know, isn't it?
1: A scorpion in your bed, that could have killed you.
0: Oh, dear, you've got me worried now. Perhaps it's just as well the accident happened.
1: What accident?
0: Well, I didn't see the little fellow at the bottom of the bed, so I just kicked my big stone hot water bottle down there, and I'm afraid it hit him on the head and killed him.
1: Oh, what a bit of luck. But why did you bring a stone hot water bottle to the tropics? Surely your bed doesn't need warming.
0: Oh, it's not for hot water, too. No, I fill it with whiskey, you see, in case I feel faint in the night. And I must say I usually do. Now, let's see.
1: Just a minute, man. You've got me worried with this scorpion.
0: Have I?
1: I had trouble last night, too.
0: Oh, what happened?
1: I stepped out onto my balcony for a breath of air.
0: Well, what's wrong with that?
1: Nothing, only the balcony wasn't there anymore.
0: Oh.
1: I'd have fallen 30 feet onto those blinking great bamboo spikes if my braces hadn't caught in the door handle.
0: Of course, these accidents happen because the island has no rules and regulations. But don't worry, too, we'll soon have it all buttoned up.
2: In the last 5 days, my friends, we have made a dozen attempts on the lives of these two interfering Englishmen. None has succeeded. Why?
3: Perhaps, Prince Hoki, the gods of Innuendo do not wish that they should die.
2: It is no one's wish that they should die, Tog. But we four have accepted it is necessary so that our island may continue in the paths of serenity. Already these men have brought in rules and regulations to change our lives. They have turned our only road into a one-way street. So that people going to the other end of the island have no way of getting back. They have introduced a compulsory 5-year test on oxen and imposed a purchase tax on coconuts. Tomorrow they are due to return home. They will report what they have seen, and soon 1,000 others will come. Then our days of serenity will indeed be ended.
3: What more can we do, Your Royal Highness? Every way we try to kill them, they escape. I blew a poison dart at the one they call H.J., and it did him no harm. It is magic.
2: It is not magic, Tog. Your dart did not penetrate his clothing. I have discovered that beneath his tweed suit, he wears thick woolen undergarments.
3: Have you another plan, Your Highness?
2: Yes, I have. Before my father died, he told me a quantity of gunpowder was left here after a shipwreck many years ago. Kobo, bring me one of our traditional carved wooden gift boxes. Thank you. Tog, ask Sir Granville if I may borrow his encyclopedia.
3: Which volume do you want, O Prince?
2: B for bomb. How to make and where to put. But don't tell Sir Granville that, of course.
4: What? Come in.
3: Excuse my interrupting your mid-morning sleep, Your Excellency. Right. But Prince Hawke bade me return your encyclopedia.
4: Oh, the encyclopedia, yes, thank you. I'm sorry I had to ask for it back in a hurry, but I wanted to look up something myself.
3: Prince Hawke thanks you and says he had already found the information he needed. He is preparing a small farewell gift for our distinguished visitor.
4: Oh, that will give them a surprise, eh? How thoughtful. The boat's due to pick them up in an hour. I've asked them here for a glass of sherry, as a matter of fact.
3: Then I must not detain you, sir. Here is your encyclopedia, volume A to B.
4: Yes, it is.
3: Good morning, Your Excellency.
4: Good morning, and say... Who is on? Now then, let's see. A, yes, here we are, asthma, aniseed, arsenic, yes. Let me see. Arsenic, a deadly poison which acts extremely quickly. Several notorious poisoners have administered arsenic in alcoholic drinks which conceal the taste. That's it. Yes, this sherry should do the trick. 2 or 3 grains are usually a fatal dose. Well, I'll just put a tablespoonful in each glass. Now, let's see. One in the red glass, one in the blue, and none in the green. Now, that's mine. Come in.
0: Sir Granville, I do hope we're not late.
1: We wanted to leave everything in order. We may be called away sooner than we think.
4: Yes, quite right. Come in, gentlemen. I've taken the liberty of pouring out the sherry.
0: Oh, thank you very much, Sir Granville. I say, what attractive glasses, all different colors. Look.
4: Yes, local handicraft,
0: really?
4: You know.
0: Yes.
4: I thought you'd like the red and the green. Or was it the red and the blue? Wait a minute. I think it was... it may have been the blue and the green.
1: Well, it doesn't matter, does it? I mean, let's all just help ourselves.
0: Yes,
1: I'll have this blue one.
0: And I'll have the red one. Makes the drink look nicer.
1: Yes, I'll propose a toast. To Innuendo, Island in the Sun.
0: That's it.
1: I'm afraid it won't be so warm where we're going.
4: Oh, I shouldn't bank on that, gentlemen. I mean, oh, dear, I wonder who that is. Come in.
2: Ah, good morning, Your Excellency. Gentlemen.
4: It's you, Your Highness. Come in. We're just about to have a glass of sherry. Won't you join us? Oh, no, wait a minute. No, I'd better...
2: No, thank you, Governor. I merely called to pay my compliments to our guest, to our leader.
0: Oh, very kind of you, my dear fellow.
2: Gentlemen, I have the pleasure of bringing you a small gift from the people of our island.
1: Oh, isn't that nice? Look, one, a carved wooden box.
0: Is that what it is?
1: I hadn't realized we were so popular. Still, I suppose it's understandable. Will you open it or shall I?
2: No, gentlemen, please do not open it now. It is an ancient custom of our island that gifts are never opened in the presence of the giver.
0: Oh, I see, a charming thing.
1: Yes. There is something inside then, is there?
2: Oh, yes, Mr. Lamb. Yes. It contains a mixture which we islanders find to be a cure for illness and misfortune.
0: Oh,
2: indeed, a cure for almost everything.
0: Well, that sounds handy, doesn't it? When things go wrong, we just open that box and all our troubles are over.
2: Yes. We would like you to wait until you are in your boat and our island is disappearing below the horizon. Then is the time to open the box.
1: Oh, how very touching. I'm sure when we do that, a little piece of me will come winging back to this lovely island.
2: It is very possible, sir. And now I must leave you.
0: Thank you so much, my dear.
2: Farewell.
0: What a charming fellow, don't you think, Sir Granville?
1: Oh, dear, he's gone to sleep again. Yeah. Sir Granville, sorry to wake you up, but we have to be off soon.
4: Oh, what? Oh, yes.
0: We were just about to drink a toast.
4: Oh, a toast? Yes, of course. Now, let me see. You had the red glass, and you had the green glass, and I had the blue glass. No, I think it was the green glass I meant to have. Yes, that's it. Green's my lucky colour, you know. Or is it red?
0: Well, surely you know which is your lucky colour, don't you?
4: You know, wait a minute. They were this way round, weren't they? So that one there is... would you mind changing glasses, Mr. Lamb? No, it might be his.
1: I don't understand all this fuss about the glasses. Oh, is the sherry poisoned or something?
4: Yes.
1: What?
4: It's no use. I'll have to admit it. I'll never remember which glass is which. I meant to poison you both.
0: Oh, did you? Oh, dear, that's not playing the game, is it?
1: Why on earth should you want to poison us?
4: Can't you see? For 50 years, I've had a marvelous life here. Peace, sunshine, 14 hours sleep a night. Now you're going back to London, they'll recall me. I'll be retired and spend the rest of my days eking out my pension in the rain.
0: Well, all good things come to an end, you know. And you needn't have worried about your pension. Retired colonial governor like you, they'd probably have made you vice chairman of the National Coke Board.
4: But I don't know anything about Coke.
0: All right, chairman, then. I say would have, of course, because things are a bit different now. I mean, this poisoning business is a bit naughty. Have to be reported, you know.
4: Yeah, I'll be disgraced.
0: You will.
4: My whole career ruined. The career I've worked for ever since I was at Eton.
0: Well, you should have thought of that before, you silly old... I beg your pardon. Did you say you were at Eton?
4: Yes, that's right. I was there 1890 to 1900.
0: Bless my soul, I was there in 1918. Who was your housemaster?
4: Yeah, that was old J.G. Proudfoot.
0: My goodness, it was old Buffy Proudfoot.
4: Buffy,
0: there.
4: Yes,
0: there.
4: Buffy.
0: He was my housemaster, too, you know. Still there, as a matter of fact. Just saw him the other day, getting on a bit now, of course.
4: He would be,
0: thinking of giving up Rugger.
4: He's not, is he? It was old Crudwell there in your day.
5: Was he very mad at you?
4: Used to burp during prep, I remember. He could cane three boys at the same time, I remember.
5: Yes, my word, those were the days, weren't they? An old woodcock, remember him?
4: Yes.
5: He had a funny nickname. What was it now?
4: I can't remember. The anxiety of those last 2 days has been too much for me. Last night I lay awake worrying about the future till nearly 10:30.
5: 10:30? Oh, my dear fellow, that won't do at all. Let's talk this over. We'll help you out, won't we, too?
1: Juan, are you forgetting this man tried to poison us?
0: Yes, I know that. Don't fuss over details. Now, the important thing is, chap from my old school's in a spot of trouble. You weren't by any chance the Walton Green who carved his name on the wooden seat?
4: Yes, that was me.
5: No.
4: Yes, I did it. I did it the day I left.
5: Would you believe it? Still there 20 years later, you know. Jolly uncomfortable, too. But what a marvelous change. Did you hear that, too? Sir Granville carved his name on the seat in the organ loft.
1: I can't say I find that sort of thing very amusing.
4: Actually, you know, I remember seeing it once when I went back there from Cambridge.
1: Wasting time, Juan. We're supposed to... just a minute. Did you say you went to Cambridge, Sir Granville?
4: Yes, that's right. Trinity.
1: Well, isn't that amazing? That's my old college. Look here, Granners. What can we do to help you?
4: Well, really, the best thing would be if you could forget all about us. Most of the locals aren't looking forward to the changes either, you know.
5: Well, we'd like to help, but I don't see how we could forget all about you.
4: We've been forgotten for 50 years, remember. All you do when you get back to London is tell them there's nothing here. Say the place was destroyed by a volcano or something.
5: All right, Sir Granville, we'll do it your way. Innuendo can go back to being just a speck of ink on the map.
4: Oh, my dear chap, that is good of you.
5: Not at all.
4: I can't tell you how grateful I am.
5: Oh, dear.
4: Well, this calls for a celebration.
5: Yes.
4: You'll take a little sherry, won't you?
1: Sherry, rather.
4: Look, there's some poured out already. Help yourself.
5: Thank you.
4: Wait a minute, I'll give you a toast, can I?
5: Yes.
4: Eton and Cambridge.
5: Eton and Cambridge. Unusual sherry, this, isn't it?
1: Yeah, very intriguing flavor.
5: Yes.
1: Anyway, that's all settled. You see, Sir Granville, there was no need to poison the sherry. These things can all be settled by... poison. The sherry.
5: Oh, my goodness. I finished mine, too. What are we going to do?
1: Prince Hokey's present. He said the stuff in that box would cure anything. Quick, one. Open it up.
5: Open the box. Here we are.

0: Are you feeling better now?
1: Where am I?
0: Oh, you've been in bed 3 weeks, Mr. Lamb. Fortunately, the gunpowder in my brother's bomb was damp. Or you would not be here at all.
1: Gunpowder? Bomb? It's all coming back to me now.
0: Oh, he's very sorry. He has only just learned that you promised to forget our island.
1: I'd like to forget it as soon as possible. Where's my colleague?
2: I'm here, in the next bed.
1: Oh, I didn't recognize you without your eyebrows.
2: Oh, good heavens, haven't I got them? You know, there's one thing baffles me.
1: What's
2: before that bomb went off, I seem to remember we both drank a hefty dose of arsenic.
0: No. Our island chemist gave Sir Granville the wrong mixture by mistake.
2: What?
0: Oh, now you must rest. Your boat is coming again tomorrow.
1: Yes, but if Sir Granville didn't give us arsenic, what did he give us?
0: Oh, it was, how you call it? Epsom salt.
2: Epsom salt instead of arsenic. What shocking inefficiency. Couldn't happen in England.
3: Modelling crew as the men from the Ministry were Wilfred Hyde-White and Richard Murdoch, with Roy Dutrice, Austin Trevor, David Graham, Norma Ronald, and John Casaubon. The Men from the Ministry is written and produced by Edward Taylor.
4: Thirty-one and a half, 32, 33, 35, 40, and 10 is 50, and 50 is a pound. 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
10: We had a party last night. It's one of the places in a worse shape. You know how it is. 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
13: Bird's eye. 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
14: Once upon a time there was an engineer. Choo-choo Charlie was his name, we hear. He had an engine and he sure had fun. He used good and plenty candy to make the train run.
15: Charlie says, love my good and plenty. Charlie says, really rings the bell. Charlie says, love my good and plenty. Don't know any other candy that I love so well.
14: Once upon a time there was an engineer.
16: Choo-choo Charlie was his name, we hear.
14: He had an engine and he sure had fun. He used good and plenty candy to make the train run.
15: Charlie says,

driving a Formula One Lotus needs special training, but teaching people to drive needs special training too. Instructors of the British School of Motoring are specially trained. That's why last year alone, BSM had more than 250,000 successful pupils. If you want to learn to drive safely, confidently, and in the shortest possible time, just phone your local branch of the British School of Motoring.

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you do, ladies and gentlemen? This is Bob, back in his hometown of Cleveland Hope, telling you folks in Ohio to use Pepsodent, and your teeth will never look worn. You'll always be able to chew a lineman. After you start dating, you'll soon be marrying. It'll be a good alliance because there won't be any tiffing. And I hope you see their point. That's all local, but this is my hometown. Well, here I am in my hometown, Cleveland. Cleveland is all decorated for the sesquicentennial. Nice way of cleaning your teeth. Yes, sir, there are signs everywhere saying 150 years old, and I'm still trying to catch the guy who put them all under my picture. We had a wonderful plane trip in here on the Constellation, that's Buck Rogers' dream come true. We came across in the stratosphere. In fact, we were so high, W.C. Fields flew escort for us all the way to Kansas City. What a trip. Over the Rockies, the stewardess served lunch. I said, why peppermint sticks for lunch? He said, that's celery. Your nose is bleeding. And once I looked out of the window and I saw a guy floating by in midair. I said, hey, what are you doing out there without a parachute? And he said, I don't need one. I'm Ray Milland. But I had a wonderful trip. I didn't feel a thing until we landed at Cleveland and the stewardess helped me out from under my seat. When we flew in over the city and I saw Cleveland, a lump came in my throat. It was that apple I tried to swallow over Albuquerque. I want to tell you that Constellation has got every accommodation. In fact, when you're ready for breakfast, you stick your hand out the window and an eagle lays a fresh egg in it. The pilot kept saying the plane was as comfortable as your living room, and he was right, although I did feel sorry for the saxophone player who opened the door and stepped out after the milk. When we arrived here in Cleveland, what crowds at the airport? The police had the ropes up, but I demanded a trial first. But I love this old town of Cleveland. Somehow, even the wind off the lake doesn't seem as cold as it used to be. Of course, I've got underwear now. I've got a brother here in the wholesale meat business. He had trouble with shortages, but he's getting plenty of meat now. The Cleveland Indians are selling him all their old ball players. And if Trish Speaker's listening, I'm only kidding. A good portion of my family still lives in Ohio. I got a brother doing fine down at Canton and another one doing five at Columbus. When I left Cleveland 10 years ago, my father said I would go a long way. In fact, he nailed the door of the boxcar shut just to make sure. Well, I lived in a neighborhood here where the people were poorer than church mice. And you know, church mice used to be awfully poor until Crosby made Going My Way. Like that personally. And I went back and paid a visit to my old schoolroom and sat in my old desk. And there was the same old inkwell, the same old books, and the same old shaving kit. They're very proud of me out at Fairmont School, though. In fact, on my old desk is a bronze plaque that said, Bob Hope slept here.

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0: That was You Won't Be Satisfied, sung by Skinny Ennis, the only singer in radio who can make one lung sound like none. Edgar, step in. What did you think of that fast flight in from Los Angeles on the Constellation this morning?
1: Man, we came in so fast, I didn't even have time to take a breath.
0: Well, that didn't make any difference. Today wasn't your day to breathe anyway, was it? You know, but it's almost unbelievable, Skinny, that the Constellation could bring us from Los Angeles here in 11 hours and 40 minutes.
1: Bob, it didn't take 11 hours and 40 minutes, did it?
0: Oh, yeah. 7 hours from California to Cleveland and 4 hours through traffic from the airport to the Carter Hotel. Did it in the bus I was in, anyway. Say, how did you like your accommodations on the Constellation coming in?
1: Well, not bad, but I was a little cramped.
0: Cramped? You shouldn't have been. I thought you'd be very comfortable in there.
1: Yeah, but those golf clubs take up a lot of room in the bag, too.
0: Can't understand it. I took the putter out. By the way, Skin. Say, while we're in Cleveland, I'd like to show you the street I was born on.
1: Street? What's the matter? Couldn't you afford a hospital?
0: Well, in those days, they had long traffic signals. But you know, Skin... They even named a street after me here in Cleveland.
1: Well, so what? They named a street after me in North Carolina, too.
0: I know, but mine's not a dead end.
1: Man, how can you stand there with your hat off and say that?
0: How can you stand with your hat off? Well, shut my face, boy.
2: Hello, Skinny.
0: Well, Francis Langford, look at him.
2: How are you, Lester?
0: What did you say?
2: I said, hello, Lester.
0: Lester?
2: Yes.
0: Never let you look at my family album again. Well, Francis, Skinny and I were just talking about the trip on the Constellation. Wasn't it wonderful?
2: I thought so, but surely you didn't have much fun pouting all the way.
0: Well, you'd have pouted, too.
2: Oh, Bob, the pilot couldn't open a window just so you could hold your paper windmill out. Hey, Bob, I meant to ask you. Were your folks glad to see you?
0: Not particularly, Francis. They were just as happy getting it through the mail. I send the big tube every week, you know. But I got a great thrill getting off the plane at the airport and seeing Major Barry and seeing all those people out there.
2: Well, I imagine so, but weren't you carrying it a little too far, running up and kissing that one man?
0: Well, you wouldn't understand, Francis. You didn't have a draft board. No, really, he was the mayor. Wasn't it nice of him to give me the keys to the city?
2: Yes, he said he thought that would be best.
0: He thought that would be best?
2: Mm-hmm. After you left last time, it was so much trouble digging those hairpins out of all the locks.
0: That shouldn't have been me. I'm a paperclip man.
2: Well, it must have been interesting looking up the old landmarks you used to know.
0: Yeah, it's too bad so many of them are married. By the way, Francis, where are you staying?
2: Oh, I'm stopping at the Carter Hotel, Bob.
0: Oh, really? Well, I'm stopping at the Carter, too.
2: I know, but they gave me a room.
0: Oh, well, what do I care? The janitor's a pretty good gin rummy player. And now, ladies and gentlemen, it's a real pleasure now to bring you a friend of mine, a former golf partner, and one of the outstanding political figures of our state of Ohio, the governor, His Excellency Frank J. Lausche.
3: Thanks, Bob, and thank you, Democrats.
0: Welcome to the Fepsodent Show, Governor.
3: Thank you, Bob, and I can only say it's a pleasure for me to appear with one of America's most talented personalities.
0: No wonder this guy is Governor. Oh, you didn't have to say that, Governor.
3: I know, Bob, but in my business, a vote is a vote.
0: Governor, Senator, you must really be popular here. I even saw a Republican applauding.
3: I'm amazed. Amazed. You saw a Republican applauding?
0: Well, he wasn't exactly applauding. He was clicking two bricker buttons together. But, Governor, I'll tell you, it was really decent of you to consent to appear in our program.
3: It's all right, Bob. I don't run for re-election until next fall, and by that time, the public might forget.
0: You bring a writer-up from Columbus with you, kid? By the way, Governor, don't you think that you could find me some sort of a political job? You know, radio is pretty shaky, and you never know when the sponsor's liable to turn the power off, you know.
3: Well, right at the moment, Bob...
0: Well, I don't mean anything big, Governor. Just a little something in the day coach of the official gravy train. Sort of a small pig's knuckle in the old pork barrel, huh? For instance, how about me going to banquets with you and sneering back at the Republicans?
3: Bob, please, you have the wrong idea entirely. In Ohio, we always play ball with the Republicans.
0: You play ball with the Republicans?
3: Yes, of course. We make sure they don't spend too much time up at bat. But, Bob, you haven't lived in Cleveland for 10 years, have you?
0: No, I haven't.
3: And you've made pretty good money now, don't you?
0: Well, not bad. What about it?
3: Well, Bob, I have a lot of influence, but I regret to say, after this year, I'll have to stop your relief check.
0: Well, summer's coming, and I can always reopen my frozen custard booth at Euclid Beach, anyway. Oh, say, Governor, tell me confidentially, is that rumor true that you have ambitions to get to the White House?
3: Why, Bob, how did a rumor like that ever start?
0: Last week, a piano teacher was seen sneaking in your back door.
3: Bob, I guess you've been pretty busy since you arrived here, haven't you?
0: Yes, I haven't even had time to see my old home.
3: Oh, I'm sorry about that, Bob. But I guess they haven't told you.
0: Told me about what?
3: Our recent slum clearance program.
0: I can always go to my country home in Warrensville. That's all.
3: Tell me, Bob.
0: That's the local Riviera, folks.
3: Bob, are you going to be here for the National Golf Open at Canterbury?
0: Oh, no, you don't, Gov. You can't rope me into a game after that last game we played.
3: Oh, I see. You're just jealous because I won,
0: Well,
3: eh?
0: No wonder. You can't beat a governor.
3: What do you mean by that?
0: Well, when I made that hole-in-one, the police commissioner ran over, shoved a machine gun in my face, and said, "What a wonderful shot the governor just made. Now let's see what you can do."

0: That's more than I can stand. I give up. Well, Bob, I want to thank you sincerely for bringing your show back here to Cleveland. And to add another word of thanks for the many things you've done to improve the city of Cleveland.
1: Oh, well, that's very sweet, Governor. But wait a minute, what improvement did I make? I left Cleveland in 1928.
0: Well, that doesn't leave much for me to say. You asked the question and answered it, too.
1: Yeah.

0: Alex!
1: Yes, with wartime restrictions ending, the new toothpaste you wanted is here. 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
1: 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This introductory offer is limited, so act at once. Ladies and gentlemen, in honoring Cleveland's sesquicentennial, we had planned to give you a botany playlist tonight, but upon arriving here and learning that a sesquicentennial is not a flower, Bob decided to change at the last minute, so we will now present some episodes from the early life of Bob Hope, or Nature Strikes Back. We take you back to the night of May 23rd, 1911. The stork is winging its way through the sky above Cleveland.
3: Darn that soft coal.
1: When Papa Hope comes home from work, he peeks at little Robert lying in his crib and says happily,
4: "Well, what do you know? A swordfish."
1: But little Robert showed early signs of becoming a child prodigy. Was really a surprise to his parents, and without warning, he uttered his first words.
5: Da-da! Da-da! Isn't that wonderful, Father? And just think, he's only 14.
1: Finally, at the age of 16, Bob Hope teams up with another kid and goes into vaudeville.
6: Tell me, Mr. Bones, what's a cow?
7: What's a cow?
6: You heard me, what's a cow?
7: That's a horse that's going bowling.
1: And Bob grew up and went out to Hollywood to win fame and fortune, but he never forgot his folks. Each week, he sends them a box of apples, which they sell on the corner of Prospect and Ontario. And now we find Bob's parents in Cleveland, Ohio, living in the little house that Bob built for them.
8: The rain will soon stop, Ma. Keep treading water.
9: Can't understand it, Paul. The roof never leaked before.
8: Well, I was up there yesterday and forgot to screw the cap on it. Gee, I sure wish we'd get a letter from our son, Robert.
9: What for, Pa? There's never anything in him but writing. I wonder what our son Robert's doing out in Hollywood now.
8: Same old thing, I guess.
9: Oh, really? That's odd. I heard he got a job. About time you took your exercise, ain't it, Paul?
8: Yeah, I guess so, Ma. Here goes. Okay, now for the toes and the other foot.
9: The mortgage is due today. If our son Robert don't get here with the $10,000, we'll lose the old homestead.
8: Well, what of it, Ma? If we get kicked out, all we got to do is go around any apartment building and rent an apartment.
9: Yeah. That's right, Pa. There's lots of vacant places around.
8: Yeah, gee, that was fun, Ma. Now, this time you light up and blow the smoke in my face. Don't you worry, Ma. Our son Robert will get here with the money.
10: Hello.
8: Hey.
10: Hello.
8: Hey.
10: Hello.
8: Hey.
10: Hey. There must be a party line. There's a horse on the phone.
8: Kelowna, are you the banker?
10: Right. J. Vance Swearingen, Kelowna. Railroads consolidated, bands amalgamated. Also, butter sold at midnight under the high-level bridge.
8: Well, listen, Kelowna, my son sent me a check last week that should have covered it. How much was his check for?
10: I can't tell.
8: You can't tell?
10: No, hasn't stopped bouncing yet.
8: You know, Professor, for a banker, you sound a little jerky.
10: Well, I'm chilly, Hope. I spent all day in the Frigidaire.
8: What were you doing in the Frigidaire?
10: Figuring up frozen assets. It's no use pleading. Get the mortgage money and have it at your house tonight. I'll be there at 6 with the hot needles and firing squad.
8: You're really money mad.
10: Well, you see, Hope, I want all the things I never had as a child. Wine, women, and a mink string for my yo-yo.
8: Kelowna, tell me, how can you be so tight?
10: Easy, Hope. Every morning, alum on my Wheaties.
8: Kelowna? We haven't got the money to pay the mortgage. What are you going to do to us?
10: Well, don't worry about a thing. There's a man right here in the bank now explaining why he can't pay his mortgage. And he isn't the least bit nervous about it. Of course, he stutters a bit.
1: But now, will Bob Hope Jr. arrive in time to save the family homestead? Will Professor Colonna's mustache get back from the dry cleaners before Wednesday? Will the sponsor put up with this kind of a program much longer? Keep tuned in and try and find out. We now take you to the cabin of a speedy Constellation. Bob Hope is forward, anxiously talking to the pilot.
0: Are you sure we're going to make it, pilot? I've got to get there for the mortgage. We got enough gas?
7: Enough gas? We've been out of gas since Chicago.
0: Out of gas since Chicago? What have we been flying on?
7: Never mind that. Just keep talking.
8: What's that?
7: I won't have enough gas to land. You better bail out.
8: Okay, I've got the parachute on.
7: Don't forget, jump. Count to 10, then pull the ripcord.
8: Okay, here I go, Geronimo!
0: 1, 2, 3. Eight, nine, ten.
8: Here's my house right over here, Skin. You can do these things in radio. I'll go in and surprise Ma.
9: Well, lawsy sakes, it's son Robert come home with the mortgage money.
8: The mortgage money? What mortgage money? Hey, Ma, I got money. Let me back in.
9: Son, you're just in time. Banker Colonna's foreclosing the mortgage. We can't pay.
10: Well, if you can't pay the mortgage, then I'll have to take your daughter with me.
0: Colonna, there are no girls in the family, and put me down.
8: And besides, Colonna, where's your heart? Don't you know that the quality of mercy is not strained?
10: What's that?
8: The quality of mercy is not strained. What do you say to that?
10: Makes it pretty lumpy, doesn't it?
8: Listen, we shouldn't be discussing this in front of the old folks. We'll go over to your office. Where is it?
10: Over in Astor.
8: Beulah?
10: Glad to know you, Beulah. I'm Colonna.
8: You're going to pull this kind of stuff at Higbee's tomorrow at 3, huh? Colonna, why aren't you a sporting man about this mortgage? We'll duel for the mortgage.
10: All right, sold. And we'd better hurry or I'll be working with Red Skelton.
8: Where is that? Yes. All right. Fine. I'll just take this .45 revolver and you lucky man, take this bow and arrow.
10: Sounds like a fair arrangement. Ready.
8: Ready. I'll count three. 1, 2, 3. Ow!
10: Didn't know I was a Cleveland Indian.
11: All thanks to the memory of being asked to share in this great... From coast to coast, no better host than the American Legionnaire. And we thank you so much.
8: Thanks to Governor Frank J. Lausche and all you Clevelanders for being with us tonight. You were wonderful. Governor, you were great, really. Also, I'd like to say thanks again to Captain Pat Gallup, Chief of Operations for TWA, and that wonderful crew for making our trip in the Lockheed Constellation so delightful.

0: 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They eat a great many of these. They peel them with their little knives. Boil them for 20 of their minutes. Then they smash them all to bits. They are clearly the most primitive people.
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3: The Kraft Music Hall with Bing Crosby, John Scott Trotter and his orchestra, Marilyn Maxwell, the Music Maids and Men, Yuki, the Charioteers, and Bing's distinguished visitor for this evening, the King of the Cowboys, Roy Rogers. And here's Bing Crosby.

0: This is the old craft music hall, friends, cutting out for battle stations of the world. 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Are you mailing out many miniatures, Marilyn?
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0: Who's taking care of them?
2: Bing, if you really want to see pin-up art, here's a picture I'm sending out of my girl.
0: Yeah?
2: She look great?
0: Yeah. Looks like she just changed a tire. You all set for the 4th of July, Yuki?
2: I'm all set.
0: I'm not going to look at that picture either. You're all set, huh?
2: Yeah.
0: What are you going to do, shoot off your mouth?
2: Oh, no. I've been asked to do something I know absolutely nothing about.
0: Plenty of scope right in through there.
2: Now, look, I've been asked to judge a bathing beauty contest.
0: Oh, wait till I get my hat. I'll go with you.
2: Gee, I wish they hadn't asked me to be the judge.
3: Yeah. What's the matter, Yuke? Don't you like bathing beauties?
2: Oh, I know. I never bathe any.
0: Drop the big net. A large...
2: Well, look, the thing I don't understand is this, Bing. Why do those bathing beauty girls, why do they have to wear a banner with the name of their state?
0: Well, it's a law. They have to label all tomatoes.
3: You going to award any prizes?
2: Oh, sure. Plenty of prizes. First and second prizes are silver loving cups. And $50 for the most revealing bathing suit is third prize.
0: Very fair price for show.
2: Listen, you're not very enthusiastic about this.
0: Can't warm up to
2: I'll bet if I told Bob Hope about a beauty contest, he'd be down there rooting.
0: He's got the nose for it, too.
2: Say, Mr. Trotter, do you know anything about bathing beauties?
4: I should. Every time I go down to the beach, they all gather around me.
0: It's cooler there in the shade.
2: All kidding aside, Bing, help me judge the contest. I really don't know how to go about it.
0: You don't?
2: I guess I'm just stupid.
0: It's very simple, Yuki. You score 10% for intelligence and 10% for posture.
2: What's the other 80%?
0: This boy is stupid, isn't he? You go work out some percentages while Lomax and I knock one of Rogers and Hart's more intimate chansons d'amour. Let me see the picture.

0: As we leave the small hotel and before we encounter the charioteer's somewhat jumped-up description of an amphibious operation, here are some vitally important facts.
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0: Not for nothing is Republic Pictures' outstanding outdoor star, Roy Rogers, known to millions of picture fans as the King of the Cowboys. Currently being seen in the Yellow Rose of Texas, the Rog has not only been active in the action epics, but the King and his horse Tigger also play many a cantonment. In fact, it's being bruited about at the moment that the USO is trying to figure a way to fly Roy and Trigger to a few battle stations, or even a horse as an improvement on looking at a second lieutenant. While this project is in work, Roy, may I say that we are glad to have you with us this evening, and you certainly look sharp in that fancy cowboy wardrobe. Nice of you to dress up so.
1: Well, I figured one of us should.
0: These, sir, are my working clothes.
1: Too bad you can't afford better.
0: Had a bad season, Roy.
1: Well, but us cowboys don't wear these fancy duds when we get out in the wide open spaces.
0: I know just what you mean, Roy. Matter of fact, I'm just back from the wide open spaces myself. Only last night I sat out there alone. Nobody around me. Not a soul for miles. Nothing but deep, overwhelming silence.
1: Where were you, Bing?
0: At a Bob Hope picture.

0: No fooling, Bing. I don't think there's anything like being on a horse out on the trail with your pack and you're smelling that cool green sage.
1: Well, unless it's being on a horse on the rail leading the pack and you're smelling that cool green lettuce.
0: You don't smell that very often, do you, Bing?
1: Well, I've been getting outphotoed, Roy. Of course, you think of my interest in horses as being confined to thoroughbreds, Roy. But matter of fact, I got myself a little spread in Nevada.
0: Oh, that ain't the only place you got yourself a little spread.
1: In Nevada, I'm raising palominos.
0: Nice riding horses, those palominos.
1: True, true, but I don't ride much anymore. Probably because as a little tyke, I was thrown from a horse.
0: On the prairie?
1: On the merry-go-round.
0: How could you get thrown from a horse on a merry-go-round?
1: No nickel.
0: Tell me some more about your place in Nevada, Bing.
1: Great spot, Roy.
0: Plains, water holes, high mountains, where you can bounce a yodel or two off of once.
1: What's this? Who's going to bounce a yodel off what?
0: Well, you mean you can't?
1: You mean you can?
0: Do you know San Fernando Valley? Well, silly question.
1: I know that South 40 Andy Devine squatting on. Hit me with a cord there, Stringy. How's it go there?
0: I'm going to settle down.
1: I'm going to...

0: I know why I left the valley. You do that sort of thing often, Roy?
1: No, I don't. Generally, there's just me and my horse.
0: What key is he singing?
1: You know, that's what I like about him, Bing. He never joins.
0: Never cuts in.
1: No. But when it's lonely out on the trail and we're riding along together, kind of talking things over.
0: You and your horse talk things over, huh?
1: Oh, sure.
0: All my horse has ever seemed to say to me is, sorry, old man.
1: Seriously, Bing, the horses must have some way of communicating to each other.
0: Could be.
1: Wonder what yours and mine would talk about.
2: And so, by the magic of radio, we switch to a stall, somewhere in some stable, where one of Bing Crosby's horses is waiting to see what his new stallmate will look like.
1: Well, howdy, partner. I'm Roy Rogers' horse. Who are you?
0: I'm Bing Crosby's horse.
1: Is that so? Saving your money?
0: I don't need to. My boss is a big Ryan Oates man from Spokane.
1: Ryan Oates, eh? Where's he getting the rye?
0: Make yourself comfortable. So you ain't got an aspirin on you, have you?
1: What's wrong with you, horse? You don't look so good.
0: I got in late last night.
1: From a party?
0: From a race.
1: Gee, that's too bad. I was going to ask you for... Well, it's the middle of the month, and I'm running short of dough. And...
0: Well, I'll introduce you to a wild bronco about 3 stalls down.
1: Well, thanks. Broncos are always good for a couple of bucks.
0: Sounds like Bob Hope's horse. How come a hep horse like you needs dough? Don't you work in all them Roy Rogers pictures?
1: Well, sure. Don't you work in the Crosby pictures?
0: No, he only races me.
1: You ever beat him?
0: Occasionally. I don't mind my kind of life, though. It ain't bad to get 10 bundles of hay every week.
1: 10 bundles of hay ain't much.
0: It ain't money.
1: Well, by the way, I saw your boss Crosby this morning. He was looking mighty dressy.
0: Yeah, I know. He's wearing one of my blankets.
1: Say, don't look now, but who's that heavy horse over in the end stall?
0: That's John Scott, the famous trotter.
1: Say, how can he race with all that flab?
0: Why, that's his biggest value. He's the only horse on the turf who can win a place and show in one finish.
3: Hey there, fatty trotter. How'd you put on so much weight?
4: Easy. I eats like a man.
1: Say, who's this little jackass coming?
0: Hi, fellas. Listen, Yuki, I don't mind you coming in without knocking, but close the door. Where are you brought up? In the house?
3: Why do you talk to me like that? We're both working for Crosby.
0: Say, how does he treat you?
3: He treats me pretty mean.
0: Treats me mean, too.
3: Let's run away, huh?
0: If I could run, you think I'd be working for Crosby?
5: Hello, boys.
1: Horse, oh, horse, what a filly.
0: Nice hunk of horse flesh, eh? Name's Mignon.
1: So this is that filly Mignon that's so hard to get.
5: So what are you two plugs talking about?
1: People.
0: And don't bet on them.
5: You're right. The way people act, I'm glad I'm a horse.
0: I am too, honey.
1: Hey, if you go out with a lot of fillies like this, there's something I want to know.
0: What's that?
1: Is it true that mares eat oats?
0: I could have checked up on that last night, but they threw me out of this here stall.
1: How come?
0: Well, my boss Crosby ran a barn dance, door prizes and everything.
1: You ever catch my boss Rogers at a barn dance? He looks good.
0: Mine looks like the barn.
1: Well, my boss can really call off those old square dances.
0: Does he keep that yodel out of her?
1: Well, most of the time.
0: How's he swing it?
1: Well, something like this.
6: Oh, join hands and circle down south and a little moonshine in your mouth and lose your hold in the grand pure back with the lady in the lead. Swing your part a little bit hard now, the metal left in your own backyard. And hurry up, boys, in it, don't be slow. There's chicken in a bread pan, picking up dough. You meet your partner, all's full. Meet your honey and your powder on the heads. You don't like biscuits, feed her cornbread, and chew my tobacco, squirrel on the wall. And swing that gal, she ain't too tall, and she's too tall, you swing her anyhow. First, I pull out to the right with a lady around a lady, and a gent's old old with a lady around a gent. The gent's old boy, swing him in the center with a two fair whirl, lead him up two, and you buckle up four. Change your right hand lady with the left hand round. The pointer with the right as she comes round. All jump up and never come down to meet your honey and turn her around. Circle balance knee to the neck with a bird in the cage and three real pin. While the bird hop out and the crow hop in, you circle four. You're going again and change your right hand lady with the left hand round. The pointer with the right as she comes round. Circle balance knee to the neck with a boy around a boy. The girl around a girl with a girl around a boy. And a boy around a girl will swing him in a seven with a two far whirl and lead him up two and a bundle up four. And change your right hand lady with the left hand round. The pointer with the right as she comes round. Circle balance knee to the neck with a boy around a boy. The girl around a girl with a girl around a boy. And a boy around a girl will swing him in a seven with a two far whirl and lead him up two and a bundle up four. Change your right hand lady with a two. Swing your honey and Roger.

0: marches back. 1924. Walter Johnson and Muddy Rule team up to give the Washington Senators their first World's Championship. And Luis Angel Firpo, the Argentine boxer, shakes hands with President Coolidge at the White House. 1924. Black Gold wins Kentucky Derby, and Newt Rockne starts his climb to fame with the Four Horsemen. 1924, and young men sitting with their girls in the silent movies can be heard to say,
1: "When the picture's over, shall we go home and sit in your hammock a while?"
2: "Well, I thought we could stop at Peavy's drugstore."
1: "What do you think I am, big butter and egg man?"
2: "Oh, but Harry, a soda isn't so expensive."
1: "I know, but that guy's getting wise. He's charging extra for two straws now."
2: "Harry, look at that couple down there. He has his arm around her."
1: "Yeah."
2: "Why don't you do it, too?"
1: "I can't reach her from here."
2: "Harry, do you think that men lose respect for girls who get too familiar?"
1: "What's too familiar?"
2: "Harry, look, that boy is actually kissing that girl."
1: "He'll regret that."
2: "Why?"
1: "I happen to know she's the kind of a girl who leads men on and then leaves them in the dark."
2: "Oh, Harry, what kind of a girl would do that?"
1: "A movie usher." "Oh."
2: "Look at the picture, Harry. Oh, look, it's one of those Follow the Bouncing Ball songs. Now's your chance to sing."
1: "Yeah, it's my favorite song, too.

0: How's your golf game these days, Bing?
1: Golf game?
0: Yeah.
1: Well, if I could fix up my short game, straighten out my long game, correct a slight slice, and get Bob Hope to bring back my mashie, I think I got her licked. You care to dig a few divots a la mañana?
0: Well, I don't
1: We
0: know.
1: Could slam over a fast 18 before breakfast. Hmm?
0: Well, I'm sorry, Bing, but the way I play golf, 18 holes is a career. Anyway, I promised Mrs. C I'd take her down to pick up some groceries tomorrow morning.
1: Yeah, it's a mite late in the week to be picking up victuals, Ken. I thought they wanted people to shop earlier in the week when the stores are less crowded. Out at our diggings there, we try to do all our shopping early in the week.
0: That's so? What trucking company hauls it home for you?
1: Each boy has a little red wagon, and I got a flexible flyer that I'm using. And shopping early and toting our own is setting us solid with the grocer. He's having a tough time of it these days, lots of extra work to worry about, and a shortage of help because fellows who used to sell your groceries are now overseas, handing out canned goods in the form of heavy artillery. And believe me, ladies, it's the same with grocerymen all over the country. They've all lost a lot of men to the war, and just at a time when people are buying more groceries. You can help out a lot, friends, if you'll plan your shopping in advance and help yourself as much as you can when you're collecting your order. And if any of you gals who can't take a war job want to use your spare time to good advantage, go see your grocer about helping him out, full or part-time. It's work vital to victory because it helps everybody get the food they need to keep them fit to back the fight we're winning.
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That appears to be the Old Craft Music Hall for this Thursday, friends. Meeting takes up again next week, the same time as tonight, in the same group, with the remarkable addition of those two brothers who have not, at least to my knowledge, appeared together since they made a few records with me, and then, naturally, they split up. I'm referring, as if you didn't know, to Thomas and James Dorsey. The younger group, that would be Tommy and Jimmy Dorsey. So try and grab them here in KMH next Thursday. Good night. Thank you.

0: Tune in to Kraft Music Hall next Thursday at the same time to hear Bing Crosby, John Scott Trout and his orchestra, the Music Maids and Men, Yuki, the Charioteers, and our special guests for that evening, Tommy and Jimmy Dorsey. Marilyn Maxwell appeared through the courtesy of Metro-Goldwyn-Mayer, the producers of the Technicolor musical Bathing Beauty.
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4: 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Ah, oh, hello, Cheeky.
6: Hello, Cheeky.
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4: Hello.
7: What a funny way to make a living.
8: The rain in Spain stays mainly in the plain.
7: Again?
8: The rain in Spain stays mainly in the plain.
7: Again?
8: The rain in Spain stays mainly in the plain.
7: Again.
4: It's chucking it down in Madrid.
6: That's more like it, darling.
9: Higgins, you're a genius.
7: Are you Pickering?
9: Yes.
7: Well, don't. It'll never get better.
9: I say, Higgins.
7: Yes, but can you say the rain in Spain...
9: Oh, shut up.
7: Oh, please.
9: That was an extract from a repeat of a repeat, recently repeated on BBC Two, of a repeat of a repeat of Bernard Shaw's Pygmalion, which will be repeated later tonight. This will be followed by a repeat of Terry Scott taking a light-hearted look at varicose veins. This will be followed by a belch, which is the same as a repeat, only not so classy. I don't know about you, I'm going to the pictures.
10: I went to the pictures last night. I saw Gone with the Wind. That's another repeat.
7: Oh, please, please.
10: That's another repeat.
11: Thank you, fans. Dennis C. Carl King here. Next week, I shall be playing you my last territorial claim in Europe. Today, Mrs. Mills. Tomorrow, the world!
9: Not much difference, really.
10: I don't come here every week to listen to Dennis King doing rotten jokes.
7: I have been meaning to ask you, Tim, why do you come here every week?
10: This is the night the wife has her tuba lesson. Once a week, for the last 4 years, this handsome Frenchman has arrived at our house and... Wait a minute. I've just realized he never brings a tuba. Hello?
12: Hello, Tim. Don't worry. For the last 4 years, your wife and I have been practicing breath control.
10: What?
12: Breath control!
10: Oh.
12: But tonight, your wife has a surprise for you. Listen to this.
10: Darling, that's wonderful.
12: Thank you, darling.
10: Oh.
12: Excuse me now, mon brave. I have to flit across London and see how Mrs. Cryer is coping with 100 pipers.
10: Is she learning the tuba as well?
12: No, she's trying to cope with 100 pipers, or what?
10: Barry, what's your wife doing with 100 pipers?
9: She collects sporrans.
10: Oh.
9: Which brings me to a little recitation. Some men can smile at adversity, some at fear, some at danger, some doubt. But believe me, the man who smiles broadest of all is a Scot with his kilt inside out.
13: Hello, Cedric.
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9: And now over to Edna Platypus, who is talking to a man who sets fire to people.
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9: Oh, next week Edna will be talking to a stirrup pump.
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7: Inside Showbiz, in which Peter Nobble takes a glimpse behind the scenes and gets a punch in the mouth.
9: Faye Dunaway agreed to do a nude scene in her latest film, provided that everyone was barred from the set. Shooting was held up for 3 days when the doorman refused to allow Miss Dunaway on the set. He later took off his trousers and said, "I'm a star, I'm a star."
10: The producers of the film Chinatown announced today they're to make a sequel. They said half an hour after finishing the picture, we felt like making another one.
7: In the canteen... In the canteen at Pinewood Studios today, Christopher Lee ordered a steak, drove it through his heart, bit the waiter in the neck, and flew out of the window.
9: Is Ken Russell going commercial? Rumors are that his new film has been retitled Beethoven Meets Kung Fu.
10: Bob Dylan announced today that he is to give up his career as a singer and concentrate on his appearances in Magic Roundabout.
7: That's all from Inside Showbiz. Next week, Michael Parkinson will be in Shepherd's Bush talking to Joan Bakewell, who won't be answering as she'll be in Sidcup.
9: I say, you fellows, my sister's getting married tomorrow in China. Mother wanted her to get married in velvet, but you know what these modern kids are like.
10: Meanwhile, in a cinema, just behind that couple who look as though they're fighting but aren't.
9: Excuse me, miss, have you got a drink on a stick?
13: No, but I've got a chuck ice with a bad ankle.
9: Well. Meanwhile, in the box office...
10: Roxy here.
14: Have you got Dirty Harry at your cinema?
10: No, we don't let him in anymore.
14: Don't blame him.
9: Here is a newsflash. Police surrounded a hard-boiled egg in Chelsea today. A spokesman said later that the egg was helping police with their breakfast. Now over to the Palm Court of Grand Hotel, where the Denise King Trio are entertaining.

0: Thank you, thank you. Thank you, everyone. May I say what a pleasure it is to play for such a delightful audience. And now, a complete change of mood. Listen to this, you rat bags!
1: Ladies and gents, you will not know my face, and you certainly...

0: Encyclopedia of the Air, letter J.
1: Jiu-jitsu, a form of self-defense practiced by Jews.
2: There is also Catholic jitsu, which differs insofar as you hit your opponent with a cardinal.
0: Someday, when I'm awfully low, I'll have a word with Ronnie Corbett.
2: And now a word for our younger listeners.
3: Diddum.
1: And speaking of children, here is Professor Jim Spotty with some theories about them.
0: Hey, some people think that babies are found under gooseberry bushes. Some people think that a stork brings them. This is not true. What actually happens is that a daddy and a mummy get together.
3: Get him off!
0: Oh!
1: Unfortunately, Professor Spotty has been taken suddenly indisposed with a lump on the head. So instead, let's take a look at Tony Blackburn's Golden Oldie.
2: There ought to be a law against him.
0: I remember Tony Blackburn when he was nothing.
1: When was that?
0: About 20 minutes ago.
2: And now, over to Windsor, where we are just in time for the conferring of the Order of the Garter.
4: Anne, pull your stockings up. They're all wrinkled.
0: And while we're there, the Order of St. George.
2: Two lagers for me and a bird and a pint of Tankard for the dragon, please.
5: Excuse me, I've just come in. May I have a word about that last joke?
0: Who are you?
5: I'm a dragon.
0: You don't sound much like a dragon.
5: See, I'm Puff the Magic Dragon. They wrote a song about me once.
0: Yes, I've heard it. It's called He's Funny That Way.
1: And now it's time for Hello Cheeky's personal column.
2: Bargains for Burks.
0: Two men with wooden legs seek third.
2: Object. Forming a firm called Rent-A-Wicket.
4: Desperate spinster seeks cat which might turn out to be a handsome prince. Preferably not doctored.
0: Suffering from dry rot? Then stop watching Sale of the Century.
2: The BBC take no responsibility for the contents of this column. Most of the time they try and take no responsibility for the rest of the programme as well.
0: I'm not standing for that. I'm an international star, a member of the jet set. I'm going to see the controller of programs.
6: Come in.
0: I've just been insulted on the air and I refuse to do any more programs.
6: But a Nona, how are we going to do 20 questions without you?
0: I'm not a Nona.
6: Well, you look damn pretty standing in that light. Why are you standing in that light?
0: I couldn't get a brown ale.
6: I say. Would you care to share a meanwhile with an old man?
0: Certainly.
6: Oh.
2: Meanwhile, in an antique shop just next to the Max Bygraves joke book.
1: Good morning, sir. Can I help you?
2: My name is Campbell. I collect Scottish relics. Is that a tartan bed over there?
1: No, sir. That's the wife. She's just resting. Oh. Hello?
7: Hello, this I'm a Scotsman here. I want to complain about that last joke.
1: If you're a Scotsman, why are you talking like that?
7: This voice gets a bigger laugh.
1: Get off! Hello?
8: Hello. I'm a West Indian. I'd like to complain about all these racial jokes.
1: Why are you talking like that?
8: Because I can't do a West Indian accent.
1: For heaven's sake, why don't you two swap roles?
2: All right, here's a cheese and tomato.
9: And here's a ham and cress.
2: Thank you.
1: Now it's time for Science Special with Arthur Burke.
2: Hello, I am a Burke.
10: True.
2: Shut up. Now today I'm going to play a sound to you. Listen to this noise. You didn't hear anything, did you? That's because I forgot to switch the machine on. Burke, shut up. Now listen to this noise. Did you hear that noise?
0: Yes.
2: That noise was caused by me putting my finger in the live socket. Burke, shut up. Now, how about this?
11: I could have danced all night.
2: Now, sir, what did you hear then?
1: Pardon?
2: I said, what did you hear then?
1: What?
2: Now, the rest of you, pay attention.
11: I could have danced all night.
2: Now, did you hear that?
12: Yes!
2: Good boy. Now, those were the sound waves traveling from this tape recorder here. Very socket. Burke, shut up. Direct to your ear. However, with the use of this device, invented by Raymond Baxter and a titled lady with a funny eye, we can bend the sound waves to make this...
11: I could have danced all night.
2: Sound like this.
9: Just for you.
2: What use is this, you may ask? And my answer is, none.
0: Burke.
2: Yes?
0: Shut up.
2: Quite right.
0: Well, we have a few moments in hand, which gives me time to tell you that on Radio 3 later tonight, a schizophrenic will be singing in stereo. But for those of you living in the Nottingham area who want a good time, ring 01-2246-8071 and ask for Melanie. Put that in. I'm not going to stand here reading out adverts for call girls.
1: What are you going to do?
0: I'm going to ring 01-2246-8071.
2: They call me Coquette and Mademoiselle. Don't know why, really. I'm an insurance salesman.
1: And now, Encyclopedia of the Air, letter P.
2: Politics. This word is derived from two roots, poly meaning a parrot and tics meaning bugs. Hence, anyone in politics is a creepy little thing who talks a lot of rubbish.
1: Hello?
10: Hello, the member for Tiddles Parver here. Regarding what you've just said, I think I must point out, which is not to say I disagree, notwithstanding and in all sincerity. However, speaking absolutely frankly and with the full confidence, incidentally, I think Hello Cheek is a marvellous programme, favouring neither the one nor the other. On the other hand, goodbye.
2: Who was that?
1: Stanley Baldwin.
2: He's dead.
1: Yeah, but nobody's told him.
2: Oh.
1: And speaking of fish fingers, there will be a shortage of them this weekend. We phoned the manufacturers for an explanation and they said, we're terribly sorry, but we seem to be all thumbs this morning.

And this is the voice of them all, Dennis King. Hi, fans. And all of you have written in asking for my autograph. Shut up. And now, accompanied by the mass bands of my brother Tony, here is a song I wrote for Charles Aznavour, or Charlie the Frog, as I call him.

0: get them off.
1: Oh, Charles Aznavour. I love that song of his.
2: She may be the beauty of the beast. She may be sober or be...
1: Please, John.
3: I hate it when you do your Moira Anderson impression. Hello?
4: Hello, Charles Aznavour here.
3: Hello, Froggy. What do you want?
4: Anyone on your show can teach me to do a French accent.
3: No, West Indian.
5: That's no good to me. I already got one of those. Come to think of it, I got two of those and one of those. Oh, I'm going to see the wife. I'll call you back.
1: And now we take you back to the court of Queen Elizabeth I.
6: Sir Walter Raleigh, what have you there? Not there, there.
7: Oh, there. This, Your Majesty, is a strange plant from the New World. Oh. When dried and shredded, you can put it into a pipe, ignite it, and the fumes can be inhaled pleasurably. It is called a potato.
6: Sir Walter, you are a twit.
7: God bless Your Majesty. Would you care to join me in a plate of bangers and mashed tobacco?
3: And now over to a briefing room on board HMS Dreadnought.
8: And for the last time, you fellows, when he comes aboard, you sing, God Save the Prince of Wales, and not clap hands, here comes Charlie. I'm not going to answer it.
3: Well, I'm going to.
9: Hello, I'm ringing on behalf of someone who must remain nameless, and the person who must remain nameless has asked me to say if jokes are going to be made about the person who must remain nameless, then the person who must remain nameless will come round and give you a bunch of royal fives right up the hooter.
10: That goes for your cat as well.
3: What's that supposed to mean?
10: Nothing. It's just the tag of a joke they couldn't finish on petticoat line and they asked me to slip it in for them.
1: And now over to the sports desk.
8: We've just heard that at Crystal Palace today, Harry Earthworm ran the 100 metres in 9 seconds dead. Experts think he might have improved on this time had he been alive. Before I return you to Hello Cheeky, I'd like to announce that I'm in love with the girl who ran the third leg of the 4x100 meters relay for West Germany. Guten Abend, darling. Ich bin don't half fancy you. Thank you.
3: Thank you.
8: I said it first.
3: Get off. The scene is a village green in rural England. It is a Sunday in summer. What's the first thing you think of?
1: Rain.
3: True. What's the second thing you think of?
1: Doing rude things in the bushes.
3: Anything else?
1: Well, if pushed, cricket.
3: Correct. Who's a clever, bald little boy, then? Yes, cricket. British sportsmanship at its best. 11 men against 2.
1: A game... a game where a ball left alone is as valuable as a ball struck.
8: A game where a man who stands still and does little can be a greater hero than a man who dares and risks all.
3: A game which can be played for 5 days with the possibility of no result.
1: What kind of men are they who can play such a game?
8: Idiots! Our story starts in the little Surrey village of Chipping Varnish during their annual match against Hannigan's Trust Boutique, Second 11.
11: Right, Mr. Arlington, this be the first time you've played for our team. You got a box?
1: No, just a couple of deck chairs for the wife and daughter.
11: I mean, have you, for your, Oh, they won't let me explain on radio. Go out there and take your chances, lad.
8: So, strapping a deck chair to the front of his trousers, he strode manfully forward and fell flat on his face.
12: Mr. Anthrax, Mr. Anthrax.
11: Yes, lad.
12: Who's after Mr. Arlington?
11: Half the spinsters in the parish. I'm not too sure about my wife.
12: No, I meant in the batting order.
11: Dr. Carbide's next.
12: Ah, he's been called away sudden. Mrs. Dumpton's expecting again.
11: Expecting what?
12: I don't know, but the doctor's always willing to oblige.
8: How's that?
1: Well, we've written worse.
11: Dear me, 9 men and a lad against the might of Anagon's Trust Boutique and the honour of the village at stake. I think I'll go and be sick in a bucket.
12: Oh, dear. Annigan's Trust Boutique, 98 for one. They're giving us a bit of a clobbering, Vicar.
0: True, Mrs. Maybury. But do try to remember John 23, verse 5.
12: Why?
0: I can never remember the damn thing.
12: Oh, Vicar! Dear, dear, dear, they aren't half knocking hell out of Mr. Anthrax's googlies. Look!
0: I'd rather not, if you don't mind.
12: No, no!
3: The vicar followed Mrs. Maybury's pointing finger. He finished up at her knuckles. He'd been following the wrong way.
8: Transferring his gaze to the cricket field, he saw to his amazement a mongrel dog catch the ball in his teeth. What the dog was doing with the vicar's teeth, we'll never know. But before the ripple of surprise had died down, an even more amazing event took place.
13: Wilbur! Wilbur!
5: Yes, Orville?
13: Look at the kitty hawk! It's flying! It's flying!
3: What's that got to do with the cricket?
12: Nothing, but it's an amazing event that took place before the ripple of surprise had died down.
3: You're an idiot. Meanwhile, back at the dog.
12: He's took the ball in his front paws. He's running back. Good heavens, he's actually bowling. Isn't that incredible?
3: Oh, I don't know. It was well wide of the wicket. By George, that second one was closer.
8: Marking out his run, naughty Fido, he handed his collar to the umpire and began to bowl in earnest.
3: Oh, how's that?
8: Eight.
12: That was the beginning of the end for Hannigan's Trust Boutique.
8: Eight. Eight. Not out. Eight!
3: It was an historic day. Fido bowled two hat-tricks, took a superb catch at second slip, begged for a biscuit and soaked the umpire's trousers.
8: Tipping Varnish won the match, Hannigan's Trust Boutique lost a lot of support, and Fido was the hero of the hour.
12: Fido became a regular member of the Village 11, and they went from strength to strength.
3: They also went from Guildford to Reigate, but that's another story.
8: I wish to God it was the one we were telling now, but we're stuck with this flaming dog.
11: Well bowled, Fido!
14: Look here, Vicar. As captain of the opposing side, I must protest. My man would never have been stumped if he hadn't been bitten in the leg.
0: That's a chance you must take, my son, when you're playing against a dog.
14: Wasn't the dog that bit him, it was Mr. Anthrax.
0: Ah, but never forget Matthew 93, verse 7.
14: What's that?
0: He who is bitten by a blacksmith in the name of sport is blessed in the eyes of the Lord.
14: You're raving mad.
0: True. But do not forget Leviticus 17, for 3 declared. Well played, Fido.
3: During the match at Liverpool, Billy Bremner is appealing, but not to me. And now our last sports item. In the inter-village knockout cricket cup final at Lord's this afternoon, a unique event will take place when the Chipping Varnish side will be led onto the field by their captain, Fido. This will be the first time a dog has played at Lord's since Dr. W.G. Grace, who, it has recently been discovered, was a red setter.
15: And we greet you with the news that Chipping Varnish, having scored 152, have got Littlehampton on the rise in the precarious position of 4 runs for 9 wickets. Over to Richie Benno. Thank you, Richie. Fido, the dog, having taken 3 consecutive hat-tricks, raises his cap to the crowd, his leg to the wicket, and is about to bowl what could be the last ball of an historic match.
11: Out!
3: And here in the dressing room, I've managed to get hold of Mr. Anthrax, the owner of Fido.
12: Would you mind letting go? That hurts. Oh.
3: Sorry, is that better?
12: Yes, thank you.
3: Congratulations on your win, Mr. Anthrax, and Fido getting the Dog of the Match award.
12: Thank you.
3: This miracle dog, having broken every record in Wisden, could surely go on to become one of the richest and most successful cricketers in the game.
12: I know, and the bloody fool wants to be a hairdresser.
3: But Archie...
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1: And now, BBC television is closing down. We shall be back on the air 11 o'clock tomorrow morning with television for schools. For all you night owls, Night Ride continues on Radio 1, TTT, through till 2. But now, from all of us, it's good night, everybody. Good night. 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
2: An hour and a half I've sat through that rotten rubbish. Only I missed the end. I only sat up to find out who killed Sandra Dawn. I won't see that for another 5 years now. I don't know, though. It'll probably be on the other channel next month. Oh, face aches late. 12:15? Where is he? Have a good mind to lock up and let him sit on the doorstep all night. Bring him in with the milk in the morning. Yeah, it's a nice heavy frost forecast for tonight. I might see him off. Milkman finds frozen corpse on doorsteps. He's never stayed out this late before, says distraught son. I thought he was safely tucked up in bed. Oh, I shall never forgive myself, he said as he opened his second bottle of champagne. Yes, I'll lock him out. Now, what's the point? He'll only go and curl up with the horse and I'll have the smell of that all for me breakfast. Oh, God, here he comes. Brahms enlist again by the sound of it.
3: Oh, hello, son.
2: What time do you call this, then?
3: I don't know. I've got a watch.
2: It's 12:15.
3: Is it?
4: Yes, it.
2: Where have you been?
3: Down the Derby and Joan Club.
2: For Derby and Joan Club finished at 10 o'clock. Where have you been since then?
3: I've been round a friend's house for coffee.
2: Oh, have you? That didn't occur to you to phone, did it? There's me, been sitting up here all night, sick with worry, wondering, where are you? Pacing up and down, going out of my mind, I was. You've got no consideration, have you? I thought you might have been run over. I was just going to phone the police.
3: Yeah, I only went for a coffee.
2: Coffee don't take 2 hours.
3: Well, we got to talking and I missed my last bus.
2: How did you get home, then?
3: I walked.
2: Walked? From where?
3: Notting Hill Gate.
2: Notting Hill Gate? At this time of night? You silly little man. Supposing you'd have been duffed up, what would I have felt like? Why didn't you thumb a lift?
3: You're joking. The curb crawlers up there ain't looking for old men.
2: You could have phoned.
3: I couldn't. She ain't on the phone.
2: She? She? Have you been out with a woman?
3: Yeah.
2: You dirty old man.
3: You watch your tongue. There was nothing like that. She's a very nice lady.
2: Nice lady? Keeping an old man out till 12:15. Where'd you pick her up?
3: I didn't pick her up.
2: Advertising in a sweet shop, was she then?
3: You shut your mouth.
2: What was it then? Advanced French lessons? Ex-showgirl seeks new position. Large oriental chest for sale.
3: Don't you talk like that about Mrs. Goodlace.
2: Mrs. Good... All right, then, let's have it. Where'd you meet her?
3: I'm tired. I'm going to bed.
2: I expect you are, but you're not going to bed. We're going to have this out here and now. Sit down. If you're going to start wandering round London like Count Dracula in the middle of the night, visiting strange women, I want to know a little bit more about it.
3: What a nosy little noser you are, aren't you? I don't have to put up with this. I'm going to pay.
2: No, you're not. You haven't explained yourself yet. I demand to know whom this old boiler is that you're consulting with.
3: She's not an old boiler. She happens to be a very attractive woman. And I'm very fond of her.
2: Get out of it.
3: Well, it's not just something that happens to young people, you know. Old people have their feelings as well. Just because a prune is wrinkled, it don't mean to say it ain't tasty.
2: Who is this old prune, then?
3: I was referring to myself.
2: Well, you're not tasty by any struggle of imagination.
3: Well, maybe I'm not. She likes me. She said I'm the nicest man she's met in a long time.
2: Poor old cow. She must have had an hard life.
3: Yeah, she has. And I'm going to see to it that it gets better for her. I'm going to try and make her as happy as I can.
2: You serious?
3: Yeah, I am. Very serious. In fact, tonight I asked her to marry me.
2: Before you said you want to make her happy.
3: I'm gonna beg.
2: No, I'm sorry, Dad. I'm sorry. No. I didn't mean to be cruel. But it's a bit of a shock, isn't it? When you come in here at 12:15, having walked down from Notting Hill Gate, and straight out of blue, you tell me that you and some old biddy is going to get married. Of course I'm put out. I mean, how do you expect me to take it? You haven't asked me yet. I didn't even know you was courting.
3: I don't have to ask you.
2: It would be nice, though, wouldn't it? I am your son.
3: Yeah, I know that. I've thought about it.
2: I mean, where are you going to live? When are you going to move her in here? I mean, I have a right to know. When I've got a stake in this place, you know. It's too late for me to move on.
3: You won't have to move on. There's room for all of us.
2: Suppose I can't get on with her.
3: Oh, you will, Harold. I know you will.
2: How long have you known her?
3: 3 months, 2 weeks, 4 days and 6 hours. It's been the happiest 3 months of my life.
2: Well, I am bloody well now, is it?
3: I'm different when I'm with her. It's like being born again.
2: Oh, God.
3: She's made a new man of me, Harold.
2: Well, it's a bit different to the old one for her sake.
3: I met her down at the Darby and Joan Club. We seemed to hit it off right from the word go. I'll never forget it. It was a Wednesday night. I walked into the club, and there she was.

0: Somehow, nobody else existed in the room as far as I was concerned.
1: Oh, God. Some enchanted evening. You may see a stranger. You may see a stranger across a crowded
0: room. Shut up.
1: Then fly to her side and make her your
0: own.
2: Well, it's pathetic at your age.
0: Well, it may be pathetic to you, but it's given me something to look forward to. Make me last years a little more bearable.
1: Yeah, you write to love's young dream wears off, mate. I can see it now. Of course, it's all over the place. Great big bloomers hanging on the line, them old wrist cutters. The smell of cough mixture and camphorated oil permeating the entire household.
0: Yeah, smashing, ain't it?
1: Yeah, well, it ain't going to be very smashing for me, is it? Well, I'm just having this place to myself. Yes, I mean, I've got it organised, how I want it. I don't want to share it with some bird. Well, at least not one of yours.
0: You won't say that when you meet her. You like her, Harold.
1: No, I won't.
0: You will. I know you will. It'll be nice to have a woman round the house again. Just like the old times when your mother was alive.
1: Yes. Well, I don't remember much about that, do I?
0: I've been very lonely since she went. And it gets worse as you get older. You get a bit frightened. Oh, I know I should have told you before, but... Well, there was nothing to tell, really, before tonight. I never dreamt in a million years she'd accept me.
1: But she has.
0: Yeah. I hoped she'd be pleased about it. Look, Harold, I know I owe you a lot. More than money can buy or words can say. You're my only son. And, well... Your happiness means more to me than anything else. What I'm trying to say is, if you're dead set against it, I'll say no more. I'll give her up.
1: I don't be daft, Dad. It don't owe me nothing.
0: Ah, yes, I do. No other son could have done what you've done.
1: Leave it out, Dad. You'll have me crying in a minute. All right, go on. Carry on. You get married.
0: Eh?
1: I don't mind. Honest. Huh? I was only being selfish. I wish you all the luck in the world.
0: Do you mean it?
1: Oh, Struth, I hope you'll be very happy.
0: Thanks, Harold.
1: I shall look forward to meeting her.
0: Well, if it's all right by you, I'll bring her round tomorrow night.
1: Yes. Yes, all right. And I'll welcome her just as if she was my own mother. Well, go on. Get to bed. Get your strength up.
0: Good night, Harold.
1: Good night, Dad.
0: Thanks.
1: That's all right. If she's got hairs on her chin, I'm not kissing her.
0: Harold.
1: What?
0: How do I look?
1: Oh, gold. For the 35th time, you look all right. What am I all dressed up for? I'm not going out of a bird.
0: You want to make a good impression, don't you? Does the house look all right?
1: Well, it ought to. You dusted it 3 times since breakfast.
0: Well, she's very particular. You ought to see her flat. Not a thing out of place.
1: Oh, of course. She's not one of ours, is she? Perhaps you ought to go and live there.
0: Oh, this is our home. We're all going to live happily ever after. How do I look?
1: Colton Bennett, all right. Lovely, in fact. Very desirable. You look 10 years younger.
0: Oh, that reminds me. I told her I was 65 in case she says anything. 10 years younger, eh? Perhaps I should have told her I was 59.
1: You'd never have got into the Darby and Joan Club then, would you?
0: Oh, yeah, that's true. How do I look?
1: Oh, shut up.
0: I got me new teeth in. I've had fillings put in them to make them look lifelike.
1: Cool.
0: Yeah. They're killing me. Can I have a drink, Harold? I'm nervous. Oh, God.
1: Too late, is she?
0: Oh, my God. She's here, Harold. Harold,
1: yes,
0: she's
1: yes,
0: here.
1: Yes, all right, all right. Don't panic. Oh, you want to watch it, mate? You drop dead before you get under the sheets.
0: I'll be all right.

0: You will be nice to her, Harold.
1: Don't worry.
0: It's very important to me.
1: I shall be charm personified.
0: Thanks for being so understanding, Harold. You've made me very happy.
1: You better go and let her in. She's getting older every minute.
0: Yeah. All right. Hello, dear.
2: Hello, Albert. I hope I'm not late.
0: No, of course not. In here, dear. Harold, I'd like you to meet Daphne. This is my son, Harold.
2: Hello. Harold.
0: Well, don't just stand there with your mouth open. Give her a kiss.
1: I'm sorry.
0: What's the matter with you? You look like you've seen a ghost.
1: It's just a bit of a shock, really.
0: Shock?
1: Well, I mean, it's just I was expecting a plainer woman, an older woman.
2: I'm not that young. I'm 42.
1: 42? Hey, wait a minute. I thought you met at the Derby and Joan Club.
2: Yes, that's right. I work there 3 days a week. I run the canteen.
0: Lovely cook she is. You love a steak and kidney pudding. Real gut filler, that is. Isn't she lovely, Harold? I told you.
1: Yes, she is. Very lovely.
0: I bet you're surprised an old fogey like me, 65, capturing a lovely thing like this. You look very beautiful tonight, my dear.
2: Oh, thank you, Albert. You look very smart yourself in that new suit.
0: Yeah, I lashed out a bit. Harold chose it. I don't buy anything without his approval. Do you like it?
2: It's very nice. It suits you.
0: Thank you, dearest. Well, come on, Harold. You're a bit stingy with the drinks, aren't you? This is a celebration. It's not often I get engaged.
1: Yes, of course. Sherry, Daphne.
2: Thank you.
0: You're spilling it all over our dress.
1: I'm terribly, terribly sorry.
2: I hadn't noticed.
0: Harold, pull yourself together. You're more nervous than I am. He's not always like this. It's just he hasn't got used to the idea of having you for a mum. Well, I'd like to propose a toast to my lovely bride-to-be, coupled with our future happiness. Come on, drink up, Harold. Wish your stepmother all the best.
1: To your future happiness.
2: Thank you.
0: Well, will you two both excuse me for a moment?
2: Where are you going?
0: I'm just going to ring up for a minicab and confirm our table. I think you'll like this restaurant, darling. I saw a photograph of it in the adverts at the pictures. Little alcoves with candles, and this gipper wanders about playing the violin.
2: It sounds lovely.
0: I'll get them to put a bottle of champagne on ice. I won't be long. I'll leave you two to get acquainted with each other.
1: Oh, Daphne, Daphne.
2: Harry.
1: Daphne. Oh, it's been so long.
2: It's nearly 22 years.
1: Oh, Daphne. Oh, I knew it was you as soon as I turned round. You look just the same as you did then.
2: Oh, I've got grey hairs.
1: Oh, they're beautiful, beautiful. Daphne, what are we going to do?
2: I don't know. Oh, Harold, why didn't you write to me?
1: I did. I wrote every week.
2: I didn't get them. I didn't get one letter from you.
1: Your rotten mother. She never liked me. She hated me from the moment I rested my army boots on her coffee table. I didn't know your dad made it.
2: I thought you'd forgotten me.
1: Oh, I've never forgotten your Daphne. Every night, when I was in Malaya, I used to think of you. I used to lay in my bed dreaming about you. Oh. While all the other lads was queuing up outside Big Nelly's in Kuala Lumpur. No, I stayed faithful to you throughout the whole of my national service. I was the original virgin soldier.
2: When I didn't hear from you, I naturally assumed that was the finish of it. And then, at the beginning of 1950, Jimmy came back on the scene and asked me to marry him. So I did. You remember Jimmy?
1: Yeah, I remember him. Great Tory twit. Always sneering about Clem Attlee and the groundnut scheme. What do you want to go and marry a great dozy Burke like him for?
2: He died 3 years ago.
1: I'm sorry, he had a lot of good points.
2: Yes, he was a good husband and a good father.
1: Father?
2: I've got three children.
1: Three? if I could have been mine.
2: Little Harry's 17 now.
1: Oh, don't. All those wasted years. We could have been together. Oh, I loved you, Daphne. I really loved you.
2: Oh, and I loved you too, Harry.
1: Oh, Daphne.
0: Hello, again.
1: It's not much of a place. The bedroom does need doing up a bit, but...
0: You two getting along all right?
1: Yes.
2: Oh, yes.
1: Yes, fine.
0: Yeah, it's not a bad little house, is it? I'm having a bit of trouble with the minicabs. They don't know what they're doing down there. I'll soon sort it out.
1: Yes, all right, Dad. Oh, Daphne.
2: Oh, Harry. No, we mustn't.
1: Yes, oh, Daphne. Oh, God, what a mess. What are we going to do? What are we going to do about him? You can't marry him. Not now.
2: What can I do? I promised him. We've been going out for 3 months. I can't back out now. I can't hurt him. He's such a sweet, kind man.
1: He's 69.
2: 65.
1: He's 69. And nearly 70. He's an old man.
2: He's very energetic.
1: Well, he's entitled to be. For the last 3 months, he's been on them pills the German police take. 7 guineas a box. I never dreamed he was getting ready for you. Well, you can't love him.
2: No, I don't. He knows that.
1: Then why? Why?
2: Well, it's been very hard for me since Jimmy died. It isn't easy bringing up 3 kids on your own. They do need a father.
1: Yeah, but not him. I mean, look what he's done to me.
2: And, well, when you're a woman and you're 42 and you've got 3 kids, you don't get very many offers.
1: Oh, if only I'd have known. You can't marry him. I won't let you marry me.
2: It'd break his heart. He loves me.
1: So did I. I still do. Daphne.
2: No, we can't. It'd kill him.
1: Well, he hasn't got long to go anyway.
2: It's a terrible thing to say.
1: Well, yeah, no. I'm sorry. I don't know what I'm saying. Oh, God, what are we going to do?
2: I don't know.
1: Oh, Daphne, please, Daphne. Oh, no, please, Daphne. It's always been you.
2: You hear us?
1: Yeah, it's always been you all the time.
2: 22 years is a long time.
1: I love you, Daphne.
2: No, you mustn't say that.
1: Yeah, but it's only you. There's only you, you know.
2: No, you mustn't.
1: No, there is only you.
0: Won't be long. They're on the way. Well... have you two been getting to know each other? He's a good lad, isn't he? He's been as fine a son to me as any man could wish to have. Oh, this is a wonderful day for me. I've never been so happy in my life. My only worry was that you two wouldn't get on together. But you do, don't you? I mean, you do like each other, don't you, Harold?
1: Yes, Dad. I think she's wonderful.
0: Yeah. She is, isn't she? I'm the luckiest man in the world.
1: Dad, there's something I've got to say to you.
2: No.
1: Many years ago...
0: Just a minute before we go on. I was going to do this tonight in the restaurant, but, well, seeing as everything's worked out so well, I'd like to do it here and now. I went out and bought this morning. It's an engagement ring. Oh, I know it's not exactly like the one Richard Burton bought for Elizabeth Taylor, but... oh, I hope you like it.
1: Dad, I think I ought to tell you that many years ago...
0: Just a minute, son. The man said if it doesn't fit, he can always alter it for you.
2: Oh, Albert, it's beautiful. But I can't accept it.
0: Of course you can. It's all right. I can afford it. It's only money. You know, the one thing that would make my happiness complete now would be to see Harold standing there with a bird as well. Why don't you get married, Harold? Don't you know anybody? It'd be marvellous we could have a double wedding. There must be somebody you'd like to get married to.
1: Dad, I must talk to you.
0: Daphne, don't you know anybody for him? He's not fussy. One of your friends. Oh, well. Never mind. One of these days. You were saying, son?
1: Yes. What I'm about to say, Dad... it's one of the hardest things I've ever had to say in my life.
0: He's going to ask us what we want for a wedding present. Tight as a snare drum he is.
1: In fact...
0: oh, carry on, son.
1: I think it's the hardest thing any son ever had to say to his father.
0: Well, go on. We're listening.
1: Dad, Daphne and I...
2: No, Harry, don't. Not now.
1: I've got to. He's got to know. Dad, Daphne and I are lovers...
0: She's only been here 10 minutes.
1: Many, many years ago. Which, just before I went to Malaya, we was very much in love. And, we were going to get married.
0: Is this true?
2: Yes. I didn't know he was your son. I never connected you.
0: But you must have done. Steptoe? It's not a common name.
2: I didn't know him as Harold Steptoe. In those days, he called himself Harry Faversham.
0: Harry Faversham?
1: Yes, well, I didn't like the name Steptoe. I thought it sounded a bit common. I mean, I'd just seen the four feathers. Well, anyway, I thought she might have found out I was a wag and bone man.
2: I wouldn't have minded.
1: Anyway, Dad, I went to Malaya, and, well, we never saw each other again until today. And now I realise that nothing's changed. I still love her. I think I always have done.
0: Daphne, do you still love him? I see. Well, that's it then, isn't it? Not much more to say, really, is there?
1: Come here, dear. Come on. Come over here. Come on. Sit on the settee, just for a minute. There.
0: That was a quick engagement, son. Wasn't it?
1: I'm sorry, Dad. I would give anything not to hurt you.
0: It's all right, son.
1: I couldn't let you marry her, knowing what she and me have been to each other. But it wouldn't have been right.
0: I understand.
1: But nothing's changed, really. We can all still be one big happy family, only she'll be married to me instead of you. No, it'll still be the same. She'll be just in a different bedroom, that's all.
0: No.
1: No?
0: No. That wouldn't work. We couldn't all live under the same roof. You loving her. Me loving her. No, I'll move out and leave you two together.
1: Oh, no, Dad, I couldn't let you do that.
0: Like my sister in Stoke. Or I could go into them, one of them nice old people's homes.
1: No, I'm not having that. No, I'd never forgive myself. This is our home. You belong here. We both do.
0: The only way, Harold. We'd only finish up by hating each other.
1: We wouldn't. It would be all right. I know it would. It'd be better than it is now.
0: Not for me. No. No, it's no good, Harold.
1: Oh, God, it's all my fault. I shouldn't have told you. No, I should have just cleared off. That would have been the right thing to do. But I'm selfish, you see. Oh, God, I am selfish. I'm just thinking of me, that's all. I wasn't even thinking of her. She would have been happy married to you.
0: Ah, it's better this way. It's my own fault. It was silly thinking of getting married again at my age.
1: No, it wasn't. If I'd have cleared out, Daphne would have married you. Wouldn't you, Daph? Daphne? Where's she gone? Daphne? Hang on. Where are you? Daphne? It's gone.
0: Gone?
1: Come out here a minute.
0: What is it?
1: Look, she left your ring on the old stand. And there's a note.
0: What's it say?
1: It says she wouldn't want to see us split up on account of her. She says she doesn't want to come between us. And she says it wouldn't work out. Because we're already married.
0: Yeah?
3: Oh, excuse me. You the couple that ordered a minicab?
0: Oh, yeah. We won't be need. Hey, just a minute, driver. Hey, what do you think, Harold? I've still got that table waiting at the gypsy place. Seems a pity to waste it. Would you care to join me?
1: Oh, no. I might as well. Well, there ain't no point in us sitting around here moping. I wonder what she meant by that. Already married.
0: I don't know.
1: A bloody ridiculous thing to say. I'll straighten you tight. I'll comb your hair, will you? I'll put you out on straight. Yeah, that's better. Make an effort. Come on.

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1: Once upon a time there was an engineer.
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1: He had an engine and he sure had fun. 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
3: Charlie says, love my good and plenty. Charlie says, really ring the bell. Charlie says, love my good and plenty. Don't know any other candy that I love so well.
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0: A safe and merry Christmas, darlings, to all our armed forces, wherever you may be, and to you here at home. I hope all your stockings are hung and that you find in them all the things you've wished for. I know what I'm going to find in mine, a run. I always do on this show. But when I heard that one of our guests today was to be Margaret O'Brien, I decided to make it my business to see that this child has a Merry Christmas away from her home. After all, it's only a few years since I was a child. Those darling writers. They'll stop at nothing for a Christmas present. And that's exactly what they're getting. But to make sure little Margaret has a wonderful Christmas, I invited three of the theater's greatest clowns, Jimmy Durante, Bert Lahr, and Ed Wynn.
1: Hello.
2: Hello, Jimmy.
0: Hello, Ed. Jimmy, Bert. Hello, Bert. Ed, Jimmy. Hello, Jimmy. Bert, Ed. Well, now that I've given you all equal billing, we can get down to our problem. We've got to arrange a wonderful Christmas party for this little girl. Anybody have an idea of what to give her?
1: I got an idea, Tallulah. Something that's very popular this time of the year.
0: Oh, really, darling? What is it, Bert?
1: How about giving her a Christmas present?
0: Now, isn't that brilliant?
1: Came to me in a flash.
0: Anybody else have any flashes? How about you, Jimmy?
3: I know what we could get her. I once got something nice for Christmas, a bed jacket.
0: You a bed jacket?
3: What's the matter with that? My bed always wears a jacket. We dress to sleep.
0: Well, for all the help you are, you could have stood in bed. Well, how about you, Edwin? Have you got an idea that's more stable than a bed jacket?
4: Oh, yes. I have a wonderful idea, Tallulah. How old is this girl?
0: Margaret O'Brien? Oh, well, she must be about, 7 years old, I guess. I've never met the child, you see, but I've seen her on the screen in Journey for Margaret, Our Vines Have Tender Grapes. Well, she's about 7 or 8, I'd say.
4: Oh, well, I've got a gigantic idea. Besides that, it's big. I tell you something, I'm surprised that Jimmy and Bert didn't think of it. Why don't we get her a horse?
0: A horse?
4: Yes, a horse. Why are you so surprised? Let me explain it to you. You give Margaret a horse. Margaret takes it home, and the landlord tells her she cannot have a horse in the apartment. This, of course, surprises her because the landlord has no objection to mice. You see what I mean? But the landlord is adamant. James J. Adamant. Well, anyhow, Margaret and her parents, they move out and they get a house in the country where the horse has plenty of room to roam. The house is in Milan, which is 25 miles to Rome. And the little girl has to ride the horse 25 miles to school every day. And one day the horse runs away and a little boy saves her life. He is the son of the wealthiest man in town. His father is a big tar manufacturer. He made his money in the black market, you know. Some of the jokes later on are even worse than that. Anyhow, she and the boy grow up to be childhood sweethearts, you know. And one day, the boy brings her a bottle of perfume and proposes to her. She takes the perfume, but she turns it down because she is in love with a fella who runs the poultry market. You see, she prefers feathers to tar. Isn't that awful? Anyhow, she thinks, you know, that her parents will be tickled with a poultry man. But they don't like him. He is taboo. So is the perfume. But anyhow, she marries him. And in a year, he loses all his money and he leaves her. And all she has left is a bottle of perfume. Well, everybody knows little girls like perfume. So let's get Margaret a horse.
0: Well, I asked for a stable idea.
3: Hey, that's reaching pretty far back for a bottle of perfume.
1: Yeah, I don't want to offend anybody, but wouldn't it be easier to overlook the horse and
4: just
1: buy the kid the perfume?
4: How can you overlook a horse, Bert?
0: Gentlemen, no. The horse is scratched. This child is away from home. It's Christmas Eve. Now, you know how children feel about Christmas. Surely you men, somewhere in your respective sordid existences, have met some little girl you made happy at Christmas time. Well, that's what I want here, and I'd appreciate your cooperation. Now, are there any questions?
3: I have a sister in St. Louis who has a little girl.
0: Jimmy, darling, that is not the question.
3: Oh. Do I have a sister in St. Louis who has a little girl? That's the question.
0: Darling, what about your sister's child in St. Louis?
3: Well, I was going to say my sister always throws a Christmas party for her little girl. Why don't we do that?
1: You mean you want us to throw a party for your sister's kid in St. Louis?
0: No, he means a party for Margaret, and I think it's a very good idea. Now, the first thing we'll have to do is to get some refreshments. What do you get for a child's party? I've heard of something that children adore. I think they could call it milk.
3: Okay. I'm the milkman around here. From the picture of the same name I just made for Universal, now playing your neighborhood movie houses, smoking in the loges. So I'll get the milk. Tell me, Chalou, how much milk shall I get?
0: How much milk shall you get? How should I know how much to get? There's only one child. Get a fifth.
3: A fifth? That ain't enough milk. I take four fingers myself.
0: Well, Bert, what do you think? How much milk will we need?
1: Well, personally, I won't take any. I'm driving. Besides, I don't know much about this kid stuff. You see, I didn't have such a happy childhood.
0: Oh.
1: In fact, a very tragic thing happened to me when I was a child.
0: You lived?
1: Yeah, how'd you know?
0: Oh, just a wild guess. What else happened?
1: Well, at Christmas, I never hung my stockings up. You see, I only had one pair. Instead of hanging over the fireplace, they just stood there. And I never got any toys. You see, we was very poor. My mother used to take me window shopping. I wound up with more windows than any kid in the neighborhood.
0: Your mother had a budget account, I imagine.
1: Yeah, and she imagined it, too. She'd take anything in any store if she could budget. We were so poor that it was 15 years after they was married that my father gave my mother an engagement ring. Oh, it was beautiful. A 10-carat diamond ring.
0: 10 carats?
1: And what a beautiful sentimental inscription inside the ring. It said, "In case of fire, break glass." My mother thought it was too expensive, and she put it back in the box and took it back to the store, but they wouldn't take it back because it wasn't in the same condition my father had bought it.
0: Your mother had eaten the Cracker Jacks it came in.
1: Yeah. And the way mother always used to pick on me. She used to say to me, "Bert, why don't you be like Johnny?" She used to say, "Bert, go out and play with Johnny. I want you to grow up like Johnny." It was Johnny this, Johnny that. I stayed in the house all the time. I got an interior complex. I used to sit around the house all day and cry. Oh, I was housebroken. All I heard was Johnny, Johnny. Last year, when I went back to my hometown, I thought I'd find out what happened to Johnny. So I asked his mother. I said, "Whatever became of Johnny, Mrs. Dillinger?"
0: He probably turned out to be a case of arrested development.
1: Yeah. Many times.
0: But if I don't have something ready for Margaret when she gets here, really, darling, I won't have the courage to face her.
1: Reminds me when I was the Cowardly Lion in The Wizard of Oz. I sang a song about courage. It was called, "If I Was the King of the Forest." Would you like to hear it?
0: What can I do? I'm trapped. Meredith Wilson, please, some music for Mr. Lahr, who will recreate his famous Cowardly Lion from The Wizard of Oz.
1: If I was king of the forest, not a queen, not a duke, not a prince, my regal robes of the forest would be satin, not cotton, not chintz.

0: as I clicked my heel. All the trees would kneel, and the mountains bow, and the bulls kowtow, and the shadows would take a wing. If I were a king.
1: Your Majesty, if you were a king, you'd not be afraid of anything.
0: Not nobody, not nohow.
1: Not even a rhinoceros?
0: Imposterous.
1: Well, how about a hippopotamus?
0: I'd trash him from top to bottom.
1: Supposing you met an elephant.
0: I'd wrap it up in cellophane.
1: What if it were a brontosaurus?
0: I'd show him who was king of the forest.
1: How?
0: How? Courage. What makes a king out of a slave? Courage. What makes the flag on the mast to wave? Courage. What makes the elephant charge his tusk in the misty mist or the dusky dusk? What makes the muskrat guard his musk? Courage. What makes the Sphinx the seventh wonder? Courage. What makes the storm come up like thunder? Courage. What makes the Hottentot so hot? Who put the ape in apricot? What have they got that I ain't got?
2: Courage!

and the whole year round, I'd be hailed and clowned by every living.

0: But, darling, that was law at his best. But it doesn't help solve our problem about Margaret O'Brien's Christmas party. Now, it can't be too difficult, darlings. It's just that I haven't met any children. Socially, that is.
1: I thought you told me you had a big carriage trade at your theater, Chenu.
0: Very funny, darling. But you men should be able to come up with some idea. Well, among the three of you, there should be at least 200 years of know-how.
2: Well, why don't you join us and make it 250?
0: dear boy...
1: Say, I just thought of something. How about getting her a three?
0: A three? Darling, it's Margaret O'Brien, not Tarzan.
1: I made a Christmas tree with toys hanging on it.
0: Toys on a tree? Oh, that's a lovely idea, Jimmy. What sort of toys shall we get?
1: Well, you're a girl.
0: Oh, thank you, Jimmy, darling.
1: What would you like to see hanging on your tree?
0: Jimmy, this is Christmas Eve, and I will not mention her name on this program. I mean, I'd like to hang things on the tree that are lit up.
1: I thought we were having milk.
0: Now, Jimmy, you know what I mean. I'm talking about toys a little child could like, you know, simple things to play with, like a ball and jacks.
1: You think this kid balls the jack?
0: Oh, come on, Jimmy, help me out.
1: When I was a kid, I had a mechanical mind. Needs a little oiling right now. My father wanted me to be a mechanical engineer, so he bought me an Erector set. And I would have been the greatest mechanical engineer of all time, except for one thing.
0: What was that?
1: I couldn't open the box.
0: Now, wait a minute, Jimmy. Girls today are athletically inclined. How about getting her a racket?
1: You mean like bootlegging?
0: No, dear, I mean like tennis.
1: Oh, my father wanted me to be a tennis player once, but I couldn't make the grade.
0: Why not?
1: No guts. Courage. Courage. Courage. I didn't like it. I cried every time he made me play. Then he tried to make me play ping-pong.
0: Now you mean ping-pong.
1: Pang! My heart wasn't in it. Oh, courage.
0: No, Jimmy, I don't think she's old enough for ping-pong.
1: Well, the kids today ain't satisfied with the toys the kids used to play with when I was a boy.
0: Well, darling, there aren't as many Indians around today.
1: I'll accept that. With reservations. The toys they give kids today. Why, last year I had to give my nephew a chemistry set. He said he wanted me to be a scientist. Another Prince Albert Einstein.
0: Well, did he like the chemistry set, Jimmy?
1: I don't know. He moved away, house and all.
0: Well, a lot of scientists are up in the air these days. Christmas has become quite a problem, hasn't it, Jimmy?
1: Not for me. I think it's a shame Christmas comes but once a year. Folks, I got a little wish. Now, folks, I got a little wish. If it only could come true. It's about a holiday. That's

months, but once a year. Wouldn't it be nice if it came around twice, spreading joy and good cheer?

You know, I'll never forget one Christmas Eve when I was a kid. I hung up my stocking, went to bed, and when I came down the next morning, what do you think I found in my stocking? My father's foot. Yeah, my father really stuck by me all through childhood. One time in school, the teacher asked me who signed the Declaration of Independence. I said I didn't. I said I didn't know, teacher. I didn't. Just for that, she made me bring my father to school. He walked in and said, "Teacher, my boy Jimmy is a good boy, and he's an honest boy. And if my boy says he didn't do it, he didn't do it." What a man. My father went to school more when I went to school than when he went to school. But I'll never forget the big turkeys we used to have for Christmas dinner. I always got the dark meat. This year I'm dreaming of a white Christmas. Now, isn't it a shame that Christmas comes but once a year? Wouldn't it be nice if it came around twice, spreading joy and good cheer? Now, just when everyone forgets goodwill to men,

0: Jimmy, darling, you, as usual, are divine.
1: Oh, Tallulah, I just thought of a wonderful idea for this little girl, Margaret.
0: We are not buying a horse. Oh. Now, put that in your pipe and smoke it.
1: Oh, that's ridiculous. I don't smoke horses. Smoking horses. I have a smoking jacket somebody gave me. I've been smoking that for 3 years. I'm saving the buttons for last, you know. But what I started to tell you, Tallulah, this is marvelous. How about inviting Santa Claus to the party to give her some present?
0: Inviting Santa Claus? Now, really, Ed, darling, you and I are adults. We don't believe in Santa Claus.
1: Oh, don't say that. That's not true. I believe in him. And I've got proof.
0: No. You've got proof there's a real Santa Claus.
1: Yeah?
0: You, a mature, intelligent, sophisticated man, standing there in your beanie hat with a propeller on top, telling me you have proof there is a Santa Claus.
1: Proof? I have even more than proof. I even think so.
0: Oh, you think so?
1: She lists.
0: Only when I talk. Oh. But anyway, tell me about this proof you have there's a Santa Claus.
1: Oh, I have proof. I'll tell you the whole story. I was in a show about 20 years ago, you see, and there was a fellow in the show with me, and his name was Houdini. No, it wasn't. His name escapes me. Well, anyway, he always made it a practice that no matter where he was, now, this is so beautiful, no matter where the show was on the road, he would go home on Christmas Eve, and he would always manage to grab a plane to get home and dress up like Santa Claus and leave some presents for his little girl.
0: Well, of course, he just dressed up like Santa Claus.
1: Yeah, well, wait. Well, you hear the whole story. And the day after Christmas, this friend of mine in the show would always get a letter from his little girl. And the little girl would say, "Dear Daddy, Santa Claus came last night and I was standing on the stairs and he didn't see me, but I saw him. And he left me a lot of presents. And then he kissed Mama and went away." isn't that beautiful? Doesn't that ring your heart, that story?
0: Very beautiful, and it rings my heart. But what's the point?
1: Oh, the point? Well, I'll make it blunt, then. One year, the same company, we were playing out in Colorado someplace. And the same man was with the company. And there was a great big blizzard, you know, and all the planes were grounded. And the little girl's dowdy, the father there, I call him Daddy, I mean Daddy, he couldn't get home for Christmas. Well, the poor man was heartbroken. Well, on Christmas Day, there was another letter from the little girl, just like he used to get every year. And the letter said, "Dear Daddy, Santa Claus was here last night and left me toys. And then he gave Mama a lot of kisses and went away. And that's how I came to believe that there is a real Santa Claus."
0: Well, Ed, darling, you go on believing exactly what you want, but I still don't know what to get Margaret for a present.
1: Well, now, let me see. I have a son, Keenan, his name. No. His last name is Wynn, Keenan Wynn. We have the same last name. That's a coincidence. Of all the people in the world I picked out to be my son, I picked one with the same name, Wynn. Well, anyhow, I've been trying to think. What would Keenan want for Christmas? And you know what I think he'd want? Fran Warren.
0: Fran Warren, why, she's right here.
2: Hello, Tallulah.
0: Hello, Fran, darling. And you're going to sing Look to the Rainbow, aren't you?
2: That's right.
0: Go ahead, sweet.

0: Fran, that was a lovely Christmas present. Look, darling, I want to ask you something.
1: Is it about Margaret O'Brien's Christmas party?
0: Well, the child has to have a Christmas celebration of some kind tonight, and I can't take her where I'm going.
1: Well, it sounds like you're going to a party. Why can't you take little Margaret?
0: Well, because it probably won't be over until 12 o'clock.
1: Well, that's not so late.
0: Thursday noon.
1: That sounds like quite a party.
0: It always is when I'm there, pet.
1: Yes, I hear you do. Well, personally, I'm just having a little party at home. We have a very small Christmas tree, but one thing I know is going to be on it. A new mink coat.
0: A mink coat? Darling, what kind of a Christmas tree have you got?
1: Oh, the usual kind. A fir tree.
0: This is sweet. The first week on this show and already she's telling jokes.
1: Oh, has anybody thought of getting Margaret a doll?
0: A doll, of course. Now, why didn't I think of that? Why couldn't any of you three gentlemen have thought of a doll?
2: I was thinking of a doll. I'm always thinking of a doll. La, la.
1: And while you're getting her a doll, why don't you get her one that talks? One that says Mama, Papa. And they're even making dolls now that say yes and no.
2: Dolls that say no, I can get plenty of. Now, look, let me present the doll to Margaret. I'll be Santa Claus's helper with the red nose and the jolly laugh and the red nose with the red suit, and I'll come flying over the rooftops, down the chimney, and give it a doll.
0: Flying over the rooftops? I suppose you'll be using 8 reindeers.
2: No. I can do all my flying on 8 old fashions.
0: That explains the red nose. But Santa Claus might not be a bad idea at that. I suppose Margaret believes there is one, think, huh?
2: Doesn't everybody?
0: Oh, now, honestly, Bert, you and Ed acting like a couple of children, Santa Claus, indeed.
2: Tallulah, believe me, there is a Santa Claus. I know. Because a few years ago, I was playing one of Santa's helpers to a cute little girl. Oh, she was a sweet little thing. I walked into the apartment Christmas Eve, all dressed up in my Santa Claus outfit, and started to give her some presents. But she wouldn't take them. She said if I was a real Santa Claus, I'd go up on the roof and come down the chimney. So I did. But she still didn't believe me.
0: No faith?
2: No chimney.
0: And you still believe in Santa Claus?
2: I certainly do. Because while I was up on the roof looking for the chimney, that cute little girl's husband come home. Now, if there had been a chimney for me to come down, a husband would have knocked my block off. So don't tell me there ain't no Santa Claus.
3: Now, wait a minute, Bert. Who told you there ain't no Santa Claus?
2: Tallulah, I've been trying to show her there is one.
4: I try to prove it to her, too. She doesn't believe that there is a Santa Claus, Jimmy.
3: Tallulah, you're unbelievable.
0: I do not care to speak about it.
3: Now you're unspeakable.
0: But, Jimmy, believe me, there's a Santa Claus, not you.
3: Especially me. Look at me. Janu?
0: Must I?
3: Move back about 4 rows so you can see both sides of his face. Now let me ask you a hypocritical question. Am I handsome? Am I young? Have I got curly locks? Am I well educated? Do my clothes fit?
0: Well, for me, there's only one Santa Claus, NBC, Nicholas B. Claus. And this, darlings, is NBC, the National Broadcasting Company.

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The big stars in this program are Jimmy Durante, Bert Lahr, Robert Merrill, Margaret O'Brien, Edith Piaf, Fran Warren, Ed Wynn, Meredith Wilson, and his Big Show orchestra and chorus, and every week, your hostess, the glamorous, unpredictable Tallulah Bankhead.

0: This week, darlings, the big show is the Christmas show, broadcast with the cooperation of the Associated Services for the Armed Forces and dedicated to all our men and women in service who are far from home on this Christmas Eve. A great soldier who has spent a lifetime of Christmases away from home in the service of his country stands by now for a word of cheer to our men and women throughout the world. From Camp Breckinridge, Kentucky, General Jonathan M. Wainwright, United States Army.
1: I'm happy to join with all your folks at home in bringing a Christmas greeting to you, my comrades of the armed forces, wherever you may be. We have shared the joy of other Christmas days together, and we look forward as a united people to that time when peace on earth and goodwill to men will again prevail. May God be with you.

0: Yes, darlings, it is with a mixture of pride and humility that we accept the responsibility of sending to our boys and girls away from their loved ones on Christmas Eve this Christmas package of entertainment, wrapped with loving care and sealed with a Christmas kiss. And also, far from home this Christmas Eve, is one of our guest stars, little Margaret O'Brien. And to make her Christmas a merry one, we arranged to have our three comedy stars, Jimmy Durante, Bert Lahr, and Ed Wynn, play Santa Claus for her. Now, do you understand our complex little plot, darlings? But while they're getting ready, I'm left here at this rather advanced stage in my career, babysitting. Oh, by the way, darlings, I'm available for the same job to anyone listening. And at the same price, I may add. I only hope this precocious little movie star doesn't turn out to be the obnoxious brat that most of them are.
1: Good evening, Miss Bankhead.
0: Ah, Margaret O'Brien. Oh, Margaret, look at you. I had an idea. You were only 7.
1: Oh, no, I'm quite old now. I'm 13, you know.
0: 13, old. What am I laughing about? Now, Margaret, I've arranged a wonderful Christmas Eve party for you. I'm going out later to a party myself, but before that, I want to make sure that you have lots of fun. Now, what would you like to do until the others get here, huh?
1: Oh, I'd just like to sit around and be gay and jolly and have some laughs.
0: Oh, well, good. Do you want me to tell you some funny stories?
1: Oh, no. Just sing, Give My Regards to Broadway.
0: This child is older than 13.
1: Miss Bankhead, you don't seem to understand very much about 13-year-old children.
0: Darling, when I was born, I was 13 years old.
1: How old are you now, Miss Bankhead?
0: Well, I wonder if this is safe. How old do you think I am?
1: Well,
0: of course you must allow for the lighting here, Margaret.
1: Well, I think...
0: And I've had a tiring rehearsal all day.
1: Well,
0: And I'm still in shock over Happy Chandler's being fired.
1: Well,
0: just don't stand there staring at me with those beautiful big bright eyes and that gorgeous complexion and that silken hair. Say it. How old do you think I am?
1: Well, I think you're quite old.
0: Margaret.
1: You must be at least 25. Miss Bankhead, why are you crying?
0: Oh, nothing, darling. I'm just so happy. Obviously, child, you know nothing about a woman's age.
1: Obviously, Miss Bankhead, I wanted to be invited back on this show.
0: I keep running second to this child all the time. Well, Margaret, I'm neglecting my duty as babysitter. Come over here, child. Can you walk by yourself?
1: Of course. Can you, Miss Bankhead?
0: Isn't she sweet? I don't know how I'll be later tonight after the party. But, well, now what? Oh, maybe I ought to tell a little story, huh? Would you like a story, Margaret? Of course you would. All little girls like stories. Now, get comfy now. That's it. Now, let me see. Now, how do I do this? Oh, I know. Once upon a time, there were three actresses. Judith Anderson, Katharine Hepburn, and Gertrude Lawrence. One dark night, they were walking home, and they cut through a dark alley. Schubert Alley. And there they saw a big bad wolf. He was a producer. And he said, I'm doing a new show. Which one of you actresses would like to come up and audition for the leading part? And Judith Anderson said, I will. And Katharine Hepburn said, I will, rally, I will. I mean, rally. And Gertrude Lawrence said, hey, jolly well, Bill. So they all three went up and auditioned. And after he'd heard them read the part many, many times and thought about it for several weeks, he hired Gertrude Lawrence for the part. She was his wife. same day, he saw a little girl waiting outside his office, and he said, "You are just perfect to be Gertrude Lawrence's understudy. If anything happens to Gertrude Lawrence, you will play the part." Well, the little girl was overjoyed. And one day, just before the play opened, a terrible thing happened. The understudy broke an arm. It was Gertrude Lawrence's. And the understudy went on and played the part, and she became a big hit overnight and went on from there to become one of the greatest actresses in America. And do you know who that little girl was, Margaret?
1: Oh, sure. Bette Davis.
0: No!

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1: Meredith, you haven't done anything to get this party rolling. Come here, Meredith. I want you to meet Margaret O'Brien. This is Meredith Wilson, darling.
2: How do you do, Mr. Wilson?
3: Margaret O'Brien? Are you the little girl that I used to see in the movies all the time?
2: That's right.
3: Incredible. My, how you have grown up. It sure makes a person feel old. Hey, is there an echo in here?
2: No, Mr. Wilson. I knew you were going to say that. That's what people keep saying to me all the time. That's the penalty I have to pay for growing up. No one can stay the same age all the time.
1: Can't they now? Well, Meredith, what kind of entertainment could you give Margaret for this Christmas party? We're having in her honor, you know.
3: Well, sir, Miss Bankhead, I'll tell you what we used to do back home. I wanted to say, I'll tell you what we used to do back home in Mason City, Iowa.
1: Oh, no, not on Christmas Eve, Meredith.
3: I'll be glad to. We used to put on plays. Oh, I'll never forget that last play I acted in.
1: Yeah, I have a picture of you acting in a play.
3: Do you have that picture? I've been looking high and low for it.
1: Meredith, please, could we for 1 week dispense with that nostalgic drivel about your adolescence?
3: But this is very interesting drivel. You see, this play was about this doctor who was in love with this woman, and she was married. And her husband got sick, and the doctor had to operate on him. And the big scene was where the doctor had to make up his mind whether to save the husband and lose the woman he loves, or operate without washing his hands and get the woman he loves. Now, before he can make up his mind, the butler comes in and says, "Your car is waiting to take you to the hospital." Boy, I want to tell you, that was really dramatical, how he walked off the stage. Right through the fireplace.
1: The fireplace?
3: The door was stuck.
1: And you walked through the fireplace?
3: Oh, not me. I was the butler. What a hit I was. Dressed in my T-shirt and shorts.
1: You played a butler dressed in T-shirt and shorts?
3: Well, it was a combination play and basketball game. I played center.
1: And now you're playing the center theater. Meredith, darling, could you possibly play some Christmas music for our little mom?
3: I'd be glad to. We have a number prepared here called Jingling.
1: Okay, Meredith Wilson and his orchestra and chorus in the gayest of the new Christmas songs, complete with snowflakes, sleigh bells, and yule logs, Jingling.

0: Meredith Wilson, every week I'm amazed how a man who can make such beautiful music can tell such odoriferous stories.
1: Well, sir, I was thinking the same thing. How a woman can speak so beautifully and then sing Give My Regards to Broadway.
2: Ho, ho, ho, ho. Merry Christmas, everybody. Merry Christmas.
3: Oh, look. Here comes Santa Claus. Hello, Santa Claus.
2: Hello, little girl. Ho, ho, ho. Merry Christmas.
0: Well, what do you know? The child believes in him.
3: Oh, I was hoping you'd come, Santa Claus. Oh, I'm so glad to see you, Santa Claus. Oh, and by the way, how is Mrs. Law?
0: Oh, indeed. I told you you couldn't fool a sophisticated child with that Santa Claus routine.
3: Oh, I know he's not the real Santa Claus, Miss Bankhead. He's one of Santa Claus's helpers. The real Santa Claus will be along later.
0: You'll have it your own way, darling. Bert, this is Margaret O'Brien.
2: Margaret O'Brien? Is this the little girl I used to see in the movies? Incredible.
1: That's exactly what I said, Bert.
3: Here we go again.
4: My, how you have grown up. Makes a person feel old.
0: All right, we can do very well without that Christmas trio. Did you bring Margaret a present?
2: I certainly did. I brought a Metropolitan Opera star. Come out here.
0: Why, it's Robert Merrill. Well, Bob, this is a Christmas present. How are you, Bob, darling? How are you, Bob? Bob, I'm speaking to you. How are you, Bob?
5: Oh, I'm sorry. I'm a Christmas present, and I can't open my mouth till Christmas.
0: You're a present for Margaret. Oh, yes, I want you to meet her. Bob, this is Margaret O'Brien.
3: How do you do?
5: Margaret O'Brien? You're the Margaret O'Brien I saw in the movies as a little girl?
3: That's right. But I didn't know you were ever a little girl.
5: No, I mean when you were a little girl. So you're that little girl. Incredible.
3: Well, here it comes.
4: My, how you have grown up. Makes a person feel old.
0: Well, before we get too old, how about singing for Margaret, Bob?
5: I'd be glad to.
0: Ladies and gentlemen, Robert Merrill sings one of the great Christmas songs of all time, Cantique de Noël.

0: RCA Victor has long been pioneering the boundless new world of electronics and bearing the fruits of that pioneering into homes across the earth through fine radio, recorded music, and television. It is heartwarming to think of how much these instruments add at all times to the happiness of nations and people, carrying the message and music of Christmas around the world. But it is heart-lifting to think of how much they still can add to the peace of nations. On this Christmas Eve night, RCA Victor humbly pledges itself once again to the advancement of radio, recorded music, and television as international mediums. As science continues its conquest of the physical world, we shall look across the hemispheres from nation to nation as we are now accustomed to hear by radio. May this added sense of neighborliness help us better to understand each other.
1: Ho, ho, ho. Merry Christmas, everybody. And to you, too, Chaloo.
2: Well, if it isn't one of Santa Claus's reindeer.
1: You mean rain, darling, don't you? I'm one of Santa Claus's helpers.
2: Oh, you're just Santa Claus.
1: What's the matter? Why, don't you like Santa Claus? This woman is suffering from claustrophobia. I wish they'd have cut that line out.
2: Jimmy, I want you to meet little Margaret O'Brien.
3: Hello, Mr. Durante.
1: Well, Margaret O'Brien. Oh, no, this ain't the Margaret O'Brien I used to see. The Margaret O'Brien I used to know was a tiny little child. I can't believe this is the same girl. Incredible.
3: Shall we go another round?
4: My, how you have grown up. Makes a person feel old.
2: Well, Jimmy, how about a Christmas present for Margaret?
1: I brung one.
2: Whom did you brung?
1: Whom? Only that great French chartreuse, the one and only Edith Piaf.
2: Edith Piaf. Edith, darling, this is divine. Having you on our show, one of the greatest singers that France has ever sent us.
5: Oh, merci.
2: I would adore having you sing for me right now.
5: Oh, merci.
2: And when you've finished, if you like, I will sing for you.
5: Oh, have mercy.
3: Miss Bankhead, I've heard so much about Miss Piaf. May I meet her?
2: Why, of course, child. Miss Piaf, this is Margaret O'Brien.
3: Miss Piaf, this is really a pleasure.
5: This is Margaret O'Brien? Incredible.
2: No, no, not that again. No, no.
3: One, two, three, go.
4: My, how you have grown up. Makes a person feel old.
2: I wonder if that'll ever replace Fred Waring. Edith, darling, would you sing one of my favorite numbers, Autumn Leaves?
5: Oh, I will be glad to.
2: Merci.

0: Oh, a Merry Christmas, everybody. And a Merry Christmas to you, Margaret O'Brien. How about giving me, one of Santa Claus's helpers, a nice big kiss?
1: Take your hands off me.
2: That's Edith Piaf. This is Margaret O'Brien.
3: Hello, Mr. Wynn.
0: You're Margaret O'Brien? But you're not the Margaret O'Brien.
2: Ed, we are not going through that bit again.
0: Oh.
2: We know the child has grown up. None of us is getting any younger. We've all grown up. You've grown up and I've grown up.
4: My, how you have grown up makes a person feel mighty old.
2: Darling, sweet. Now, Ed, what present did you bring Margaret?
0: Oh, the best of all, really, Tallulah. I brought her a wonderful present. It's an opera.
2: Oh.
0: What a wonderful story. It's the story of a...
2: Now, just a minute now, Ed, before you tell your story. Ed Herlihy has a story to tell, Ed.
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5: This is the Big Show. And Tallulah Bankhead is giving a Christmas party for little Margaret O'Brien.
2: Well, Margaret, my pet, are you having fun at your party, enjoying yourself?
3: Oh, it's wonderful, Miss Bankhead. I bet there isn't another 14-year-old girl in the world as happy as I am.
2: 14? I thought you said you were 13.
3: It's such a long show.
2: Well, Ed, how about that opera? Are you ready to tell the story?
0: Oh, yes, I'm ready. I'm more than ready. Have you got anybody to sing the opera so that I can explain the story?
2: We most certainly have somebody. Yes. Robert Merrill will sing it.
0: Oh,
2: won't you, Bob, darling?
6: Sure. I'll sing Largo al Factotum from the Barber of Seville.
0: Oh, that's a lovely opera. But I'm going to tell the story of Carmen tonight, you know.
6: I'm sorry, I'm singing Figaro.
0: Well, I'm sorry you're singing Figaro, too. Because I'm going to explain the opera Carmen. And if you're going to sing that long-haired stuff from the Barber of Seville, it just won't fit, that's all, that's all. I'm an expert on Carmen, you know, an authority. I know things about Carmen that Carmen herself don't even suspect.
2: But, Ed, you explained Carmen the last time you were on the show.
0: Oh, well, that was only the two acts of the opera, Tallulah. But tonight, for the first time in the history of the world, I'm going to tell what happened to Carmen during intermission.
6: Figaro. If I don't sing Figaro, I won't do anything. And you want to hear me sing, don't you?
0: No, not necessarily.
6: I'm singing Figaro, and you explain the story of Figaro.
0: Oh, all right, all right. Just to stop the argument, I'll explain Figaro. But you're going to find out it's going to sound just like Carmen.

0: pardon me just a minute. You're singing in Italian, and they don't know what you're singing about. I'll explain the opera up till now. As the curtain rises, there is a terrific storm raging off the coast of Australia. But that makes no difference to the opera because the opera takes place in Spain. Now, actually, this version of Carmen, which I am describing, has a title which is all its own. The name of it is He Missed His Wife's Cooking. Every chance he got. Now, I'll explain what he's been seeing. We first see Carmen seated in her living room. She has just come up from the wine cellar of her home where she stumbled over something 65 years old. It was her father. Now, as Carmen is in the sitting room, you can see that she has a figure that is out of this world, you know. And if she just put on a girdle, she could probably get it back in again. But as a matter of fact, Carmen has only two teeth. This is very interesting. Carmen has two teeth, one in her upper jaw and one in her lower jaw. And one day, the tooth in the upper jaw says to the other tooth, "Let's get together for lunch sometime." At this point, Carmen's father rushes in. This is an interesting thing. He says, "Carmen, I am going to get married again. I hope you do not mind. I'm going to marry a girl 18 years old." Carmen says, "Father, you can't do that. You are 65 years of age. If you marry a girl 18 years of age, 10 years from now, you'll be 75, and she'll be only 28. Have you thought of that?" The old man says, "Yes, I thought of that, but why should that stop me?" He says, "When that time comes, I'll go out and find myself another 18-year-old girl." All right, if you'll continue now with the opera. I'll explain that. It's unfortunate that it's always on a high note, but I... Anyhow, in the opera, we now find that Don Jose has come to see Carmen. Don Jose's a lovely fella. He comes from a fastidious family. His father is fast and his mother is hideous. Anyhow, Don Jose is wearing a suit out of awning material. There is a freeze on goods, you know. Now, he has this suit made of awning material, the same material that people use to make awnings with. The suit is all right. The only trouble is that when the sun goes down, the pants roll up. Now, Don Jose said to Carmen, he said, "Sweetheart, now that we are engaged to be married, let us elope tonight. I'll bring a net, and you can jump to it from your window." And Carmen says, "But I live on the 10th floor. Suppose I miss the net?" Don Jose says that in that case, our engagement is off. Now, Carmen says, "Don Jose, first you must ask my father for my hand." And Don Jose says, "Well, I did ask him. I asked him, and when I told him that I wanted to marry you, he asked me if I had enough money to support you. And when I said yes, he tried to interest me in another proposition." Would you sing that part of the opera, please?
1: Che bel piacere, che bel piacere.
0: That's enough. The audience can't carry all those words, you see. Now, this is where the plot thickens, folks. It doesn't exactly thicken, it just gets a little lumpy. And I'll tell you why. A new character enters the opera. His name is Escamillo. And now Escamillo proposes to Carmen, and she accepts him. She doesn't want to marry the man for his money, but she can't think of any other way to get it, you know. And now comes one of the most romantic scenes ever to be witnessed on any stage. Escamillo kisses Carmen on her left cheek, then he kisses her on the right cheek, and then he kisses her on the forehead. Carmen says, "Keep scouting around, you're bound to find her." Wait a minute, there's some that are horrible. And now the scene changes. It is Christmas Eve, and Carmen cooks Escamillo a turkey dinner. She says, "Think of it, dear. When Noah was on the ark, there were only two turkeys in the whole world." Escamillo starts eating his turkey, and he says, "I wonder what happened to the other one." Then Escamillo asks for some marmalade. And when Carmen tells him that they don't have any, Escamillo gets angry and he screams, "What kind of a house is this?" And Carmen says, "Stucco."

Now, you know, ladies and gentlemen, that was the finale of the opera, which I would like to explain. At this point in the opera, we see Carmen's brother. His name is Ralph. He is running to the house. Ralph, as it happens in the play, is really a lion tamer in the circus. And every day he puts his head right in the lion's mouth. But today, just as he was going to put his head in the mouth, he yawned. And the lion looked at him. And the lion said, "Just a minute, who does what to who?" I thought that was good. Anyhow, Ralph knocks on the door of Carmen's house. And Carmen yells, "Who is it?" He says, "It's Ralph." She says, "Who?" He says, "Ralph, Ralph, Ralph." She says, "I can't hear a thing. There's a dog barking outside." Then comes the famous wedding scene, ladies and gentlemen. Here my mood changes. This is wonderful. I'd like to explain this. Carmen's mother and father are the first to arrive at the wedding. They are wearing bearskin coats. The wife's coat is black bear and the husband's coat is threadbare, you see. The wedding ceremony starts and the judge says, "Escamillo, to marry this woman you..." "Well, that'll cost you $2. Escamillo looks at Carmen. He says to the judge, "What have you got for about 3.5? The judge proceeds with the ceremony and he finally says, "If anyone objects to this marriage, let him speak now." And a voice yells out, "I object." The judge says, "You shut up. You're the groom." He says. So Carmen and Escamillo are married and they go to the country and Escamillo becomes a gentleman farmer. You can tell he's a gentleman farmer because he tips his hat every time he passes a tomato. But anyhow, it is very, very early morning and daylight savings time has come in and he is up so early he starts milking a cow on his farm. He's a gentleman farmer. And it's so early, he milks the cow while the cow is still asleep. The cow wakes up with a start and looks at the farmer. He says, "Thank heavens, it's you. I thought I was being robbed."

0: My darling, that was a wonderful present, now wasn't it, Margaret?
1: Oh, I enjoyed that immensely. This whole party, why, it's been just wonderful. And I want to thank Santa Claus for having made it possible.
0: Oh, now, darling Margaret, you're 13 years old. Surely you're old enough to give up this Santa Claus legend.
1: Oh, no. Santa Claus isn't a legend. He's real.
0: Now, look, child, maybe I'd better straighten you out, huh?
1: Miss Bankhead, maybe I'd better straighten you out. There was once a little girl who didn't know whether to believe in Santa Claus or not. And she wrote a letter about it to the old New York Sun. The letter said, "Dear editor, I'm 8 years old. Some of my little friends say there is no Santa Claus. Papa says if you see it in the sun, it's so. Please tell me the truth. Is there a Santa Claus?" It was signed Virginia O'Hanlon. And here is the answer they printed. "Yes, Virginia, there is a Santa Claus. He exists as certainly as love and generosity and devotion exist. And you know that they abound and give to your life its highest beauty and joy. Alas, how dreary would be the world if there were no Santa Claus. It would be as dreary as if there were no Virginias. There would be no childlike faith then, no poetry, no romance, to make tolerable this existence. We should have no enjoyment except in sense and sight. The internal light with which childhood fills the world would be extinguished. Not believe in Santa Claus? We might as well not believe in fairies. Nobody sees Santa Claus, but that's no sign that there is no Santa Claus. The most real things in this world are those that neither children nor men can see. Did you ever see fairies dancing on a lawn? Of course. But that's no proof that they're not there. Nobody can conceive or imagine all the wonders that are unseen and unseenable in this world. You tear apart the baby's rattle and see what makes a noise inside. But there's a veil covering the unseen world, which not the strongest man or even the united strength of all the strongest men that ever lived could tear apart. Only faith, fancy, poetry, love, romance can push aside that curtain and view and picture the supernal beauty and glory beyond. Is it all real? Ah, Virginia, in all this world there is nothing else real and abiding. No Santa Claus? Thank God he lives. And he lives forever. 1,000 years from now, Virginia. Nay, 10,000 years from now. He will continue to make glad the heart of childhood.

0: Margaret Shire, that was beautiful. How could I possibly have grown so far away from that simple, wondrous belief that there is a Santa Claus? I thought I was giving you a Christmas you would remember. Instead, you've brought back something I could never have forgotten. All of a sudden, I remember how we sat around our fireside at home and sang the joyous Christmas carols, so symbolic of this happy, happy season.
1: Wouldn't it be wonderful, Miss Van Cat, if we could sing them now? Oh, I wish we could.
0: And why can't we, my precious child? Of course there'll be carols. We have the singers, Fran Warren, Edith Piaf, Robert Merrill. We have Meredith Wilson and the orchestra and chorus. And now we have certainly found the spirit.

And now, everybody, you here in the theater, you at home, and especially you men and women far from home, won't you please join us in singing, O Come, All Ye Faithful.

our friends, dear friends. 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Touch hands.

Well, darlings, this has been our Christmas show, dedicated to our loved ones in the service of our country all over the world. God bless you, and Godspeed your journey home. Next Sunday, we'll celebrate New Year's Eve, when our stars will be Vivian Blaine, Jose Ferrer, Sam Levine, Ken Murray, Margaret O'Brien, Gloria Swanson, Fran Warren, and others, and, as usual, Meredith Wilson and the Big Show Orchestra and Chorus. And until then, may the good Lord bless and keep you.

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1: Fill your dreams with sweet tomorrows. Never mind what might have been. Edith.

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5: 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Does the prospect scare you?
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0: It's breakfast time at 1847 Rogers Road, and the Nelson family, well, let's see, Ozzie, Harriet, David, and Ricky, yeah, they're all gathered around the breakfast table. Outside, the sky is blue, the sun is shining, and the birds are singing.
1: Yes, sir, spring is really here. Look how blue the sky is, Harriet. And the little tree by the garage has buds on it.
2: Oh, look out the window, boys. There's a robin.
3: Oh, yeah. I saw one yesterday, too, Mom.
1: Yes, sir, spring is really here.
4: Mom? Yeah? I dreamt I was a bird last night.
5: Oh, I've done that often. That's lots of fun. Were you flying around?
4: No, I was eating worms.
1: Oh, well, that's nice.
4: Could I have some more toast, Mom?
1: Apparently the worms weren't very filling.
5: Here you are. Pass some more to Daddy, too.
1: Oh, no, thanks, Harriet. I'm fine. Mmm. That's a wonderful breakfast. That milk was good and cold.
3: If you want some more milk, Pop, you can have mine.
1: No, thanks, David. You drink your milk.
4: Go ahead, Pop. I'll give David my milk.
1: I've never met two more generous boys when it comes to giving away milk. You guys want to be athletes and get big and strong, I think you ought to drink your milk.
4: That's what they say in school. Milk makes you big and strong. Vegetables make you big and strong. I'm getting tired of waiting.
5: Yes, so am I. Drink your milk. Oh, and David, remind me to give you some money so you can get a haircut today. Down over your collar.
3: Do you really think milk makes you strong, Pop?
1: Well, sure I do. That's an accepted fact.
4: Some people drink goat's milk.
1: Yeah, well, I think that's a little too strong.
3: Elephants are big and strong, and all they eat is peanuts.
1: Oh, you've only seen captive elephants at the zoo, David, and the circus. You've never seen the ones that live in the jungle.
4: Do they drink milk?
1: I wouldn't be a bit surprised.
4: How's a milkman get to Africa?
1: Well, that's a good question. Harriet, would you like to answer that for Ricky?
5: No, I'm like Ricky. I'd like to hear the answer.
1: As soon as I think of one, I'll tell you.
3: I'm all finished, Mom. Come on, Ricky.
4: Pop?
1: Yeah?
4: Cats drink milk, and they aren't very big.
1: Yeah, I know, Ricky, and I'm just as surprised as you are. Now go on out and play.
5: Would you like some more of anything?
1: Oh, no, thanks. She was a wonderful breakfast. Or did I tell you that?
5: Yes, you did, but it's nice to hear it again. Thank you, sir, for the lovely compliment.
1: The pleasure is mine.
4: Pop?
1: Yeah?
4: Do some people really talk like that?
1: Well, of course, your mother and I, you just heard us. You see, Ricky, the coming of spring brings out the kindliness in people. They say nice things to each other.
6: Come on, Dopey, I'm waiting for you.

0: Morning, Oz.
1: Hi, Thorny.
0: I'll move over. Sit down, Oz. Who ever heard of spending a beautiful day like this on the front steps? Oh, I'm just conserving my strength for this afternoon.
1: What's happening this afternoon?
0: I'm going to walk around back and lie in the hammock.
1: The trouble with you, Thorny, is you've got the old spring fever. Winter's gone and spring is here.
0: That's right. Any day now, you'll be returning our umbrella and borrowing the lawnmower. What are you staring at, huh?
1: Oh, I'm sorry, Thorny. I just couldn't help admiring that shirt you're wearing.
0: Well, thanks, huh?
1: Really a good-looking shirt.
0: Well, thanks again.
1: Doesn't it make you feel good when somebody pays you a compliment?
0: Sure, naturally.
1: See, nothing but an old, frayed, blue work shirt, half faded in spots, but I compliment you on it and it makes you feel good.
0: Well, thanks once more. I like that dish towel you're wearing, too.
1: I was merely pointing out that a compliment on even an old shirt makes a person feel good. Now, there's something about spring that makes people say nice things to people. And personally, I'm all for it.
0: Well, good for you.
1: For instance, I paid Harriet a little compliment. Small one, but very sincere. You should have seen her face light up. Made her happy, made me happy, started the whole day off right.
0: I'll bet I know what you told her. It was about her new hairdo, wasn't it?
1: No. It was something entirely different.
0: She is wearing her hair a new way, you know.
1: No, she isn't.
0: Oh, I thought you were more observant than that. She's been wearing her hair different for the past week. I'm surprised you haven't noticed it.
1: When did you notice it?
0: I didn't. My wife mentioned it. I hate to sound inquisitive, Oz, but what was the compliment you paid her?
1: Oh, it was really nothing important, Thorny. Just a little thoughtfulness.
0: Why, Oz, you're blushing.
1: I am not, Thorny.
0: Come on, you romantic devil, you. Tell me what it was.
1: Stop tickling me. Honestly, Thorny, at times you act like a child.
0: Oh, come on, Oz. You can tell your old pal, Thorny. What did you say to her?
1: Well, I merely said...
0: Yeah.
1: Well, I told her that breakfast tasted very good.
0: What's romantic about that?
1: I didn't say it was romantic.
0: I can imagine how disappointed she must have been.
1: Well, she wasn't disappointed, Thorny. She was very happy about it.
0: Was, please. Does that make sense? Look at it from her standpoint. Here she is with a new hip house dress. She gets up in the morning, the birds are singing, it's a beautiful day. All she needs to make it perfect is one little compliment from the man she loves. And what do you do? You tell her breakfast is very good this morning.
1: As a matter of fact, it was just two soft boiled eggs, a glass of milk, and some toast.
0: What's so great about that?
1: Come to think of it, the toast was burned a little. And the worst part of it is, Harriet looked unusually pretty this morning. There were any number of personal compliments I could have paid her. Well, why don't you come right out and say what you're thinking? Why don't you tell me to go back in the house and pay her a real compliment?
0: If you want me to be honest about it, that's exactly what I was thinking.
1: You don't think I'll sound like a silly romantic fool, do you?
0: Of course not. Every woman enjoys a sincere personal compliment. You just told me how pretty she looked. Why not tell her?
1: Thorny, that's just exactly what I'm going to do. And right now, too.

0: working, Mother.
1: It's a lovely day, isn't it?
0: I was just going to say the same thing. I guess spring is here. We had the same old eggs and toast this morning, and Ozzy said it was a wonderful breakfast.
1: Oh, well, you have to overlook those little things, Harriet. Maybe he just felt a little grumpy this morning.
0: Oh, no, he really meant it, Mother.
1: Well, now, the reason I've called is we're having a raffle over at the church, and I was wondering...
0: I hate to interrupt, Mother, but I'm sure Ozzy really enjoyed the breakfast.
1: Oh, I wouldn't worry about it, dear. All men get a little sarcastic at times. It was probably just his way of registering a complaint. And the raffle tickets are only 25 cents, and the prizes are simply wonderful. The first prize is 5 beauty treatments at Pierre's Beauty Salon.
0: We always have boiled eggs and toast. That's all Ozzy ever wants.

0: quite a few other prizes, too.
1: Mm. Yes, I'll take a couple, Mother.
0: Harriet, you sound worried.
1: Well, frankly, I am now.
0: Oh, Harriet, don't be silly. I've got most of the tickets sold already. So stop worrying about it.
1: I was thinking about breakfast.
0: Oh, of course, dear. Oh, I'm sorry. I didn't realize I was holding you up. You run along and eat your breakfast.
1: Goodbye, Mother. What's wrong with eggs and toast?
2: Harriet, how beautiful you look.
1: I can't hear you.
2: I say, how beautiful you look.
1: Just a minute. Now, what did you say?
2: Well, I just said, how beautiful you look, your hair and your eyes.
1: Oh, I'm cleaning. I can't help it if my hair gets in my eyes.
2: No, it looks wonderful, very attractive. You're wearing your hair a new way, aren't you? What do they call that kind of hairdo?
1: It's called tied up for house cleaning.
2: Harriet!
1: I'm trying to get this room cleaned up. What is it?
2: I just want to tell you what an attractive dress you have on. Looks lovely on you.
1: It's just an old house dress. What do you expect? I'm cleaning.
2: Yes, but honestly, dear, on you, it looks like a formal evening gown.
1: Well, that's a fine thing to say.
2: What?
1: My formal evening gown looks like an old house dress.
2: Harriet, you aren't listening. I said you look wonderful. I'm trying to pay you a compliment. Doesn't matter what you're wearing. You'd even look good in an old potato bag.
1: Ozzie, if you don't like my new gray tweed suit, why didn't you tell me when I bought it?
2: I wasn't even thinking about your gray suit. It's your evening gown that looks like an old house dress. Let's start again.
1: That's a good idea. Let's go back to breakfast. Exactly what didn't you like about it?
2: Breakfast? It was wonderful.
1: Well, then why were you so sarcastic about it?
2: Well, I wasn't sarcastic about it. I enjoyed breakfast very much. I just shouldn't have complimented you on it. I should have thought of something else.
1: But you just said you really liked it.
2: Well, it was delicious. But what was it? Toast and two boiled eggs? And the toast was a little burned. I could have thought of something more romantic to comment on. Your eyes, for instance.
1: They make you think of two boiled eggs?
2: Harriet, now wait a minute. We've come to one of those silly little misunderstandings. It happens in every marriage. Fortunately, we both have the intelligence to slow down and straighten things out. Apparently, you misinterpreted what I was trying to say.
1: Well, I just...
2: No, please, Harriet. I've sincerely tried to compliment you. You've evidently misunderstood me. Now I can do one of two things. Walk out of the house with a shrug and wait till you cool off a bit, or explain clearly how the misunderstanding started. Now, we had just finished breakfast. It wasn't an unusual breakfast. In fact, it was the same old boiled eggs and toast that was burnt to a crisp. However, I made a sarcastic... No. Let me go at this a different way. Right after breakfast, I happened to say to you... I'll see you later.
1: What?
2: I'll see you later, I said.
1: Ozzie, please, let's not shout at each other. Let's try to act civilized. Now, what were you saying?
2: I'll see you later. I think I'll walk out with a shrug and be back later.
1: Okay.

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There's nothing sweeter to the ear than a really sincere compliment. 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

0: 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The lovely gem-like openwork handles, the seamless hollow knife handles, the exquisite ornaments, more highly raised, more deeply carved. There's no other silver plate that can equal it. 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
1: Thorny.
2: Back here, Oz.
1: Oh, you got the hammock out after all, huh?
2: Yeah, what a life. I've been lying here dreaming I'm on a tropical island.
1: It may interest you to know, Thorny, that the advice you gave me didn't work. I told Harriet how beautiful she was, and she practically ran me out of the house.
2: Oh, I wouldn't worry about it, Oz. All women are a little unreasonable at times. She was probably busy or preoccupied or something. How was she doing?
1: Well, she was cleaning the living room. Yeah, that might have had something to do with it. I don't imagine any woman is too happy when she's house cleaning.
2: Well, of course. That explains the whole thing. Just like my wife. When she's got a lot of house cleaning to do, she gets awfully unreasonable. Wants me to help her.
1: I don't know why I keep asking for your silly advice, but what do you think I ought to do?
2: Well, you've got nothing to worry about. Just go back in the house. By now, she's had a chance to think it over, and she'll be all apologies.
1: You say that, Thorny, but are you sure?
2: Am I sure? This is how sure I am, Oz. And believe me, this takes courage.
1: Go ahead, I'm listening.
2: If Harriet isn't sorry, if she doesn't throw her arms around you and give you a big kiss, I will.

0: You. I love you.
1: I love you too, Pop.
2: Oh, Ricky, I didn't see you there. Where's your mother, do you know?
1: She went downtown.
2: Went downtown? Well, that's strange.
1: She left a note for you on the table.
2: A note? Oh, yeah, I see it. Thorny was right, I guess. Probably apologizing. Sorry to walk out on you, but I have a date with a handsome man.
1: Is it funny, Pop?
2: Yes, it is, in a way.
1: What does it say?
2: Well, she says, sorry to walk out on you, but I have a date with a handsome man. You see, that's kind of funny.
1: I don't get it. Who's a handsome man?
2: Well, we don't know, you see. That's the joke.
1: I still don't get it.
2: Well, come in, Thorny.
3: Hi, Aunt.
2: Oh, hello, Thorny. I'll explain it later, Ricky.
3: What's this, Aunt?
2: Thorny, I'm glad to tell you are absolutely right. Harriet's really in a good mood, even trying to pull my leg a little. Here, read this note.
3: I see. Sorry to walk out.
2: What do you think of that?
4: Oh, I wouldn't worry about it, Oz. Maybe she's just kidding.
2: Well, of course. That's what I just said.
4: Handsome man. I'll bet the guy's no better looking than you are.
2: Thorny, this note is just a joke.
4: Well, I hope you didn't think I was serious. She's kidding, of course. It's like that old poem, The Handsomer Man. The wife leaves a note saying she's out with a handsomer man. Guy turns out to be her father.
2: Thorny, that's it.
4: Well, sure, she's probably out with her father, and here you are worried.
2: Oh, I wasn't worried. Not with her father. I should have known.
4: I don't think I've ever met her father, Oz.
2: No, he lives in Des Moines, Iowa.
4: Then how could Harriet be out with him?
2: What I mean is, well, it's something like that.
4: Maybe it's her uncle.
2: Or her cousin.
4: Or just some handsome stranger.
2: Wait a minute. Of course, she's out with David. She took him down to the barbershop for a haircut.
4: You really think so?
2: Oh, this morning at breakfast, she said David needed a haircut. You see, David's the handsome man.
4: Oh.
2: A date with a handsome man, and it's David.
1: Hi, Pop.
2: Hello, David. Harry's got quite a sense of humor, hasn't she, Thorny?
3: Yes, he sure has.
2: Wipe your feet, David.
5: What's the joke, Pop?
2: It's your mother, David. You see, she's down at the barbershop getting you a hair...
1: I don't get that one either, Pop.
2: Look, why don't you boys go out in the kitchen and eat some cookies or drink some Coca-Cola? Mr. Thornberry and I want to talk. Say, maybe that's Harriet now. Hello, Harriet?
6: No, this is Mother. Grandma Hilliard.
2: Oh, hello, Graham.
6: Did Harriet get back there?
2: No, she isn't here. Do you know where she went?
6: Well, didn't she tell you? She phoned Pierre and made a date for 3:00.
2: Pierre? Pierre who? Oh, Pierre's beauty shop. That's where she is.
6: I thought she told you. She won 5 free beauty treatments on our raffle. Isn't that wonderful?
2: Well, for goodness sakes. You know, our neighbor, Mr. Thornberry, he was worried sick, just wondering where Harriet had gone. You know, he's such an inquisitive guy.
6: Oh, Mr. Thornberry, does he know his wife won a prize, too?
2: She did?
6: Yes, she won the dress at Andre's.
2: Catherine Thornberry, good for her.
4: What happened to her, Oz?
2: She ran off with the milkman. Oh, don't look so worried. I'm kidding. What did you say, Graham?
6: I say have Harriet call me when she gets in. I'll hang up now. I don't want to run over time. You're probably calling from a booth. Goodbye.
2: Goodbye, Graham. Thorny, we've got the 2 luckiest wives in town.
4: Yeah, we know that, Oz, but do they know it?
2: No, listen to this. Harriet's mother sold them some raffle tickets, and they both won prizes. Catherine won a new dress at Andre's, and Harriet won some free beauty treatments at Pierre's beauty shop.
4: So Pierre's the handsome man Harriet has a date with.
2: How about that? That silly-looking Pierre. Harriet sure has a peculiar idea on what a handsome man looks like.
4: I've wanted to say that for years, but I thought you'd be a... I'll see you later. I want to be home when Catherine gets back with the new dress. This will be a surprise to her. The first time I've ever noticed a new dress.
2: You know, Harriet's going to expect a compliment, too. But you'll have to fish for one after leaving me that note. Handsome man. That's wonderful.
4: Harriet probably thought that note would worry you.
2: Probably did.
4: Isn't that just like a woman?
2: Just like a woman.
4: How do they always hit it so right?
2: Oh, hello, dear.
1: Did you miss me?
2: Miss you? Oh, have you been out?
1: Well, yes, I have.
2: You know, I knew there was something missing around here, but I couldn't figure out what it was.
1: Well, didn't you get my note?
2: Note? What? Oh, milkman, 2 quarts of milk and a pint of cream. Yes, well, I saw it out there.
1: Here it is on the desk. Read it.
2: What in the world can this be? I'm sorry to walk out on you. But I have a date with a handsome man. Oh, that's cute. Isn't it a shame I didn't notice? But I've gotten a big laugh out of this.
1: Hey, just a minute. I left that note on the table. How did it get on the desk?
2: I've teased you long enough. I read the note.
1: And you didn't even get jealous?
2: Well, of course I did, and I was plenty worried, too.
1: Oh, now I know you're kidding. Were you teasing me when you didn't notice something? Something different about me right now?
2: Okay. My little joke is over, so I'll tell you. Harriet, you look wonderful.
1: Do you really like it?
2: Like it? It's beautiful. It's the most unusual way of doing your hair. Let's see it from the side. Oh, it's perfect. That Pierre certainly knows his business.
1: How did you know about Pierre?
2: What would your mother call? But that has nothing to do with my compliment. The minute you walked in, I couldn't help but notice it. It's beautiful. You really look glamorous.
1: Oh, thank you, dear. I'm glad you're so observant. Did you know that Catherine Thornberry won the dress at Andre's?
2: Yeah, wasn't that nice? You'll have to excuse me for going on like this, Harriet, but your hair, I can't get over it.
1: Well, maybe this will help you. Catherine and I traded prizes. I got the dress and she took the beauty treatment.
2: Well, imagine that. But then how should I know you always look like you've just come from the beauty shop?
1: Well, that was very nicely done.
2: I thought so. After all the dress box under your arm, I should have known. Let's see it.
1: Here you are.
2: See, you just think I'm not observant. I saw this package the minute you came in. Oh, Harriet, this is really beautiful.
1: Honestly, do you really think so?
2: Oh, yes. Will you put it on? I'd love to see you in it.
1: You've seen me in it for the past year. I'm wearing the new dress.
2: Harriet, there's one thing I want you to believe.
1: What's that?
2: Breakfast this morning really was delicious. Uh-oh.
1: Something wrong?
2: Poor Thorny. He thinks Catherine got the new dress. Oh, maybe I can still warn him. I'll be right back.
1: Wait a minute. I think Thorny's already complimented Catherine.
2: Why do you say that?
1: Well, look out the back window. See? You can just see his head sticking out of the doghouse.

0: Hey, how'd you like to be Ozzie Nelson right now? I wonder what Harriet will do to him.
1: I know what I'd do, Mr. Smith.
0: Send him to bed without his supper, maybe?
1: No. I'd make him go right down to Mr. Jonathan's silverware store on Rogers Road and bring me back some open-stock pieces for my set of 1847 Rogers Brothers.
0: 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Eternally yours, first love, adoration, and remembrance. 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
0: Oh, that new completing set is just about perfect for everybody. 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
1: Yes, because then you have everything. Everything of the best. That's what 1847 Rogers Brothers is, isn't it, Mr. Smith?
0: That's right. The best. The finest silver plate in America. The one and only 1847 Rogers Brothers.
2: There's just one thing I don't get. If you went to Andre's and not to Pierre's, who was the handsome man in the note?
3: Well, you see, I originally intended to go to Pierre's, but I met Catherine Thornberry downtown and we decided to swap prizes.
2: And you mean to say that you really think that Pierre is handsome?
3: He's very nice looking. Hand me one of those curlers.
2: Here you are. Well, don't you think he overdoes it with those waves that he puts in his hair?
3: I think it looks very good.
2: Oh, I know, but a man with a permanent wave. Not very manly.
3: Hand me another curler.
2: What a thing for a man to have. Do you like my hair?
3: Mm-hmm. Hand me another curler.
2: My hair is wavy, but it isn't marcelled or whatever you call
3: it. Hand me another curler.
2: For goodness sakes, Harriet, don't take them all. Save a couple for me.

0: Tune in again next week to another adventure of Ozzie and Harriet, starring Ozzie Nelson and Harriet Hilliard.
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2: Yes, Harriet, America's finest silver plate is 1847 Rogers Brothers.
0: Appearing in support of Ozzie and Harriet were David and Ricky Nelson, John Brown, Lorene Tuttle, and yours truly, Vern Smith. 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
5: Jane? Jane?
6: What is it, Irma?
5: Oh, Jane, why do people think I ought to be a novelist?
6: A novelist? Well, I don't know, honey. What makes you say that?
5: Well, every time I talk to them, they say, Irma Peterson, you're one for the books.
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0: Starring Murray Wilson as Irma and Kathy Lewis as Jane.
2: The other day I was talking to an eminent psychologist and he was telling me about a thesis he was writing entitled... The Human Mind and Where It's Going. Then he met my roommate, Irma Peterson, and he changed the title to The Human Mind and Where It Got Lost. Well, Irma affects different people strangely, but me, Jane Stacy, I love her. In fact, I can't wait for the day to be over and the door to open and have Irma Peterson come into the room saying,
1: Oh, Jane, I'm so disgusted with everything. I hate my job and the way my boss, Mr. Clyde, treats me.
2: Why, honey? What happened today?
1: Oh, it's all his fault. He yells and he gets me so confused.
2: You? Confused?
1: Yes, he asked me to put some ice water in the pitcher on his desk, and then he asked me to fill his fountain pen with ink. I think I got mixed up.
2: What happened, honey?
1: He was blue all day.
2: Well, honey, don't bring your work and your troubles home with you. Just relax. Here's part of the paper. Here's the comics.
1: I don't feel like the comics, Jane. Haven't you got something light to read?
2: Irma, really, you have lots to be thankful for.
1: No, Jane, the future holds nothing for me. I can look at my mind and see there's nothing there.
2: Say, Irma, listen to this story in the newspaper.
1: What's it say, Jane?
2: It says... Eccentric farmer leaves $50,000 to unknown niece. Henry Peterson, a farmer in Minnesota, was found dead. At his bedside was a note leaving his estate appraised at $50,000 to a niece named Irma. Investigators are seeking the whereabouts of the heiress. Irma, does that sound like one of your relatives?
1: Gee, I don't know, Jane. None of my uncles was eccentric. Of course, there was my Uncle Peter. He was kicked in the head by a mule, but he wasn't eccentric because he didn't shoot the mule. He bought it bedroom slippers.
2: Well, but Irma, honey, did you ever have an uncle named Henry? Henry who was a farmer?
1: Well, I think so. He raised corn, but he got in trouble over distribution.
2: Distribution?
1: Yes, he wouldn't sell it by the bushel, just by the bottle.
2: Sounds like a relative of yours. You know, Irma, I've got a funny hunch that you're liable to be the heiress. I'll get it, honey. Hello? Who? Mr. Silk of the law firm of Lerner, Daroff, and Matt? Yes? You want to talk to Miss Peterson? Oh, you're investigating all Irma Petersons. Yes, she's my roommate. You'd like to come out and interview her in regards to the estate of the late Henry Peterson? Yes, I just read about it. You come right out.
1: Tell him to take a cab, Jane. I'll pay for it.
2: Yes, it's 8224 West 73rd Street, apartment 3B. We'll be waiting for you. Bye. Oh, Irma. Irma, I've got a terrible feeling that you're going to get $50,000.
1: I'm so happy for you. I'm so happy for you, I could just cry. Don't cry, Jane, because when you cry, I cry.
2: Oh.
1: But, honey, I'm so happy I have to cry. Well, let's both cry, Jane, because now we can afford all the Kleenex in the world.
3: It's only me, Professor Kropotkin. Well, what's the matter? You're crying.
1: Oh, Professor, something terrible has happened.
3: My poor Irma, what is it?
1: I just inherited $50,000.
3: Oh, that's... What?
2: That's right. Her Uncle Henry died.
3: $50,000? Congratulations, Miss Peterson.
1: Miss Peterson? You always called me Irma.
3: Naturally. Yesterday you were a poor working girl everybody felt sorry for. But today you're a millionaire.
1: But, Professor, money won't change me. I'm what I am, and nothing can be done about it. I mean...
3: Irma, my darling little pigeon, you mean now that you're rich, you'll still talk to a poor man like Kropotkin?
1: Well, why not? The rich and poor can live together. After all, the Rockefellers talk to the Joneses.
3: Irma, that's only because the Rockefellers own the phone company, and every time the Joneses talk, the Rockefellers get the nickel. Let's face reality, Irma, darling. You are lucky, and you have our blessings.
4: Of course, we're not sure that Irma's getting the money, Professor, but she seems to fit the general description of the family.
1: Yeah, and a Mr. Silk from the lawyer's office is coming over to check on me.
3: My little Irma, rich girl. Oh, what a life of luxury you'll lead. With money like that, you'll have a Parisian chateau.
1: Oh, no, I look ridiculous in those French hats.
5: Come in. Hello, girls. Hello, Professor.
4: Hello, Mrs. O'Reilly.
5: Girls, could I trouble you for a little brown shoe polish? I left my eyelashes on the windowsill and the sun bleached one of them.
1: Oh, sure, Miss O'Reilly.
5: Tell me, why is everyone looking so happy?
1: I just inherited $50,000.
5: Irma, you've been in the sun too long, too.
4: No, it's true, Mrs. O'Reilly. We have an heiress in our midst.
5: Glory be.
4: Mm-hmm.
5: Well, Irma, now that you're such a lady, I suppose you'll be expecting me to improve your quarters.
3: What do you mean, improve? Let me tell you, Mrs. O'Reilly, you would have to have this building painted, plastered, and completely renovated before you could get it condemned.
5: Oh, hush with you. Just because your room's a mess. Well, maybe if you paid your rent, it wouldn't be.
3: Don't worry, you'll get your rent. I'm raising the money. I'm charging visitors 10 cents to look at my room. Now you don't have to go to Europe to see the ruins of Pompeii.
5: Hush up now. If there's anybody's room I'll fix, it's Irma's. That is, if Irma will still prefer our humble company.
1: Oh, of course I will. My money isn't going to change me. I'm a poor, simple girl.
3: $50,000 by her is poor.
1: Hmm? Well, all right, I may not be poor, but I'm as simple as I always was. Gosh, I can't mingle with the rich. I'm not the kind of a person who likes to ride on foxes and go out with hounds.
4: Oh, Irma, I know nothing will ever change you, honey. I'll always remember the sweet little girl who put my best evening gown in the stove when I asked her to baste the ham.
1: Oh, gee, Jane, we've had such wonderful times together.
4: Mm.
3: Yeah, I remember the time we went to the zoo and you offered to pay for an operation on the camel because you thought it was a horse with a crooked spine.
1: Oh, yes, mine has been a rich, full life.
5: Well, now that I see that Irma's still the same sweet, charming girl as ever, I have news, too. You're all invited down to my place this evening for a little birthday party.
3: Oh?
5: It's my birthday.
4: Oh, congratulations, Mrs. O'Reilly. I'd love to come. How old are you?
5: About 41.
1: 41?
3: That's right. Mrs. O'Reilly is 41. But that's just around one ankle.
5: Oh, hush with you, Professor. Well, I'll be seeing you all later. Come along, Professor.
3: I better go along with her and make sure she doesn't bake a cake, or we'll all be dead by dawn.
1: Oh, Jane, isn't this a wonderful day? I can't wait to tell Al about my inheritance. How do you think he'll take it, Jane?
4: When Al finds out that you've inherited $50,000, you won't be able to pry him loose with a blowtorch.
1: Oh, maybe that's Al now. Come in.
6: How do you do? My name is William Silk. I'm the investigator. Which one of you is Miss Peterson?
1: I am.
6: Miss Peterson, did you by any chance have an Uncle Henry?
1: Henry?
4: Yes. You know, your Uncle Henry, the one we were reading about?
1: Oh, yes. He was married to one of my aunts.
6: Ah. Have you heard from your Uncle Henry recently?
1: No, but I saw him about 8 years ago, and we spoke for about an hour, but I couldn't understand him.
6: Why not?
1: He'd fallen down the well.
6: Well, Miss Peterson, this is a preliminary investigation. It's narrowed down to three people, you and two other young ladies from Minnesota. I must say that since talking to you, you sound like the most logical heiress of the deceased Henry Peterson.
4: Come in.
1: Oh, hello, Al, honey.
7: Hiya, chicken. Hello, Jane.
4: Hello, Al.
6: Well, Miss Peterson, there's nothing more to be done at this time. You'll hear from us. Good luck to you.
4: I'd like to ask you a few more questions, Mr. Silk. I'll see you at the front door.
7: What's up, Chicken?
1: Al, I've got some wonderful news to tell you.
7: Chicken, before you start, I got some wonderful news, too. I'm just finishing a great new deal. Painting tuxedos on ducks and selling them for penguins.
1: Well, you won't have to worry about any more of your deals, Al, honey. I just inherited $50,000.
7: Chicken, I told you you shouldn't eat before you go to sleep.
1: Oh, no, Al. My Uncle Henry just died. That was the lawyer that was just here.
7: 50, gee.
1: Huh?
7: What a lump of dough. Why, the total rewards out for my friends don't equal that.
1: Well, Al, now that I have money, we can get married, can't we?
7: Married? On the contrary, Chick, we're through.
1: Through?
7: Certainly, Miss Peterson.
1: Miss Peterson? I'm not Miss Peterson. I want to be Mrs. Al.
7: Listen, Chicken, what kind of a guy would I be marrying a dame for her money? I realize that I don't have a job or any money in the bank or any immediate future, but at least I'm a self-made man.
1: But, Al, I still love you.
7: Well, I love you too, Chicken, but it wouldn't work out. Money would change our point of view. We'd get married, you'd want to send the kids to Harvard. I'd want to send him to Macy's. Let him work like the old man did. No, Chicken, it's no use. We're on different sides of the track. You'll get in with that fast crowd that lives on roulette and baccarat and chuck-a-luck.
1: Oh, no, Al. I'll cook whatever you like.
7: Please, Chicken, let us not hurt each other any longer. It's one thing when people say, look at that bum, his wife works. But it hurts when they say, look at that bum, his wife supports him. So long, Chicken.
1: No, Al, I don't want anything. I want you. I'm satisfied with nothing.
7: Sorry, Chicken. I'm not the gigolo type, so I think I'll blow. As the French say, tête à tête.

0: You know, ladies, you can tell Swan differs from other soaps just by feeling a cake of Swan. It feels smoother. As Susie Swan says, it's a smoothie.
1: It's a smoothie. It's a cake of Swan. 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
2: Well, Irma is certain she will never see Al again, and she's putting on a scene that would make Napoleon's death seem like a picnic. She stretched out on the sofa, just sobbing her poor heart out. She has Al's picture in her hand. He's in a sailor suit. No, Al was never in the Navy. He borrowed the suit because he heard of a dance where servicemen were admitted free. Now she's kissing the picture and crying, drinking water. She's been doing this all afternoon. Honey, what's the idea of drinking so much water?
3: Well, I expect to cry all night, and I don't want to run out of tears.
2: Oh, sweetie, this is no time for tears. Well, you should rejoice, Irma. You're on the verge of inheriting $50,000. You should be happy.
3: No, Jane, I'll never be happy without Al.
2: Oh, now, sweetie, don't be so dramatic. For heaven's sakes, with your money, you'll meet other men.
3: Not like Al. He was so sweet. He taught me so many things. At night, we'd sit on a park bench, and he'd point out all the stars for me. The North Star, the little diaper, the big diaper.
2: Irma, unless someone hung their wash very high, the word is dipper. Honey, I've told you repeatedly, honest, other men will bring you happiness.
3: I don't want happiness. I want Al.
2: Oh, Irma. Oh, the poor kid. I don't... Come in.
4: Hello, Jane. Oh, am I early for Mrs. O'Reilly's party?
2: Oh, gee, Richard, I'm so glad to see you. Irma's in the bedroom just crying her eyes out. I don't know what to do.
4: What's happened?
2: Well, it looks like Irma has inherited $50,000 from an Uncle Henry, and Al has walked out on her. He feels that the money will come between them.
4: Al walking out on money?
2: Yeah.
4: The same Al who stands in front of a vending machine for hours hoping someone's nickel will get stuck?
2: Mm-hmm. That's the story, Richard. She's in the bedroom crying her eyes out. There's only one thing we can do.
4: Get Al back.
2: Exactly. And I have an idea what to tell him.
4: Well, where can you get in touch with him?
2: Oh, yeah. Well, let's see. This is the night he usually brings Irma flowers. But since he's not dating her tonight, there's no sense in trying to reach him at the funeral parlor. Now, let's see. Where else would... Come in! Oh, Al, I was just trying to get in touch with you.
5: Just dropped by to return Chicken's picture. Every time I read what she wrote on it, it tortures me more than I can stand.
2: Oh. Let me see the picture. Dear Al, I love you oh so madly, with all my soul and flesh. I dream of when you'll marry me and carry me across the thresh. P.S. Excuse me for not adding hold after thresh, but I had no room and didn't want to write on my head because I just had my hair done. Guess who?
5: Dame writes like a sonnet. Hate to give her up.
2: Oh, Al, you don't have to give her up. The inheritance doesn't have to come between you. She'll need help now, and you can help her.
5: Me?
2: Sure, she'll need a business manager, and you're the man for the job.
5: Hey, that sounds good. Then no one can say I'm marrying her for the dough.
2: Well, certainly,
5: yeah.
2: Al, sure. Now, we know that you want to be alone with Irma, so Richard and I'll just go on down to Mrs. O'Reilly's party. Come on, Richard.
4: I'm with you, Jane.
5: Chicken. Chicken, it's me, Al. Come out, I want to talk to you. Chicken.
3: Al.
5: Baby.
3: Honey. Oh, Al, you're back.
5: Uh-huh, we can get married. Gonna be your business manager. Gonna invest your money.
3: Oh, how, Al?
5: There's only one man who can tell us.
3: Who, Al?
5: Who else but... Hello, Joe. Al, got a problem. Irma's got 50 G's, and we want to know what to do with... Lay low until everything cools off. No, Joe, this money ain't hot. It's legitimate. If it's legitimate, you're not interested. Okay, Joe, so long. Chicken, I got an idea. When you get your inheritance, we put it in government bonds.
3: All but $500.
5: What's that for?
3: I'll show you. Take me to Mrs. O'Reilly's party.
5: My arm, Chicken. Hi, everybody.
2: Irma. Oh, Al.
6: Irma and Al together.
2: Oh.
6: That's the way it should be.
3: Oh, please, please, everybody, let me speak.
7: Go ahead, Irma, darling.
3: I've decided that money isn't everything. What is important is friends. You can't take it with you. I'd rather take my friends with me when I go. No, you know what I mean.
6: What you mean, Irma, and we love you for it.
3: I want you to all share my good fortune. So after the party, I want everybody to buy themselves a gift.
5: Huh?
3: You know, something you wouldn't spend your own money for.
2: Oh, honey,
3: oh,
2: you don't
3: have... just to show you what you all mean to me.
6: Well, Irma, if you insist. Miss O'Reilly, you're the first. It's your birthday. What do you want to buy?
7: Well, frankly, I've always wanted to have my face lifted. Oh, but I know there isn't enough money.
6: And nobody's that strong.
7: Hush up, Professor. So I think I'll just buy a little makeup kit. You have no idea how long it takes me to get my face to look the way it does.
6: I just thought you put it in the mix master for 5 minutes.
3: All right, Professor. Now, what do you want to buy?
6: Me? Well, Emma, darling, you know I'm playing the fiddle at the Gypsy Tea Room, and nothing would make me happier than to have a larger case for my violin.
3: Oh, are you getting a larger violin?
6: No. I can't stand the food there, and I want to smuggle in my lunch.
3: Well, all right, and Al, how about you?
5: Well, Chicken, since you insist, I'd like to buy one of them big canes with a folding seat on top. You know that gadget sportsmen sit on when they watch the races?
3: But, Al, you don't go to the races.
5: I know, but my feet kill me when I'm waiting for that unemployment check. Say, that gives me an idea. See you later. Goodbye.
3: All right, Jane. It's your turn.
2: Oh, honey, I don't want anything.
3: Oh, I insist, Jane.
2: Oh. Well, all right, sweetie, I'll pick out something for the apartment, huh?
3: Good. And I'll charge it to my account at Gimbel's.
6: Oh, Irma, on behalf of all of us, we want to thank you. But most of all, your Uncle Henry, who made this possible.
3: Oh, you're all welcome. And I'm sure if Uncle Henry knew he was dying for such wonderful people, he'd gladly do it over again.
2: Shopping, and you've never seen such a happy gang. Mrs. O'Reilly has purchased the most extensive makeup kit, everything from lipstick to mud pack. When the professor saw her face, he said, put it back in the mud again. Al and the professor got exactly what they wanted, and as for me, I bought a small Persian rug. Irma thinks it's very impractical because she says we very seldom entertain Persians. But she's happy beyond words, even though her account at Gimbel's has $500 against it.
3: Jane?
2: Yeah, honey?
3: Gee, you'll never know how wonderful I feel. I helped all my friends, and Al has a job working for me.
2: Yeah. You know, honey, you're what you call a philanthropist.
3: How can you say that, Jane? I was born in Minnesota.
2: Oh. All right, sweetie. Come in.
3: Oh, it's Mr. Silk again from that lawyer's office.
8: Miss Peterson, I'm afraid I have bad news for you.
3: Bad?
8: Yes, you're not the Irma Peterson we were looking for.
3: What?
8: No, the Irma Peterson, who is the real heiress, is a waitress in Milwaukee. We've checked your records. You never had an uncle named Henry. Good day.
2: Irma Peterson. How could you make such a mistake? Don't you realize we now have $500 in bills we have to pay?
3: Well, I didn't know.
2: Well, whatever made you think you had an Uncle Henry?
3: Well, I had an aunt named Henrietta, and I thought he could be her husband.
2: Oh, honey, and we've spent over $500. Come in.
9: Hello, kids. Chicken, got some news for you.
3: Al, I have some news for you, too.
9: Okay, Chicken, ladies first. What's your news?
3: I'm poor again. I didn't inherit the money.
9: What?
2: Al, what's wrong? You're white.
5: Chicken, I just came from the unemployment office. Told them I had a job as your business manager, so they took me off the list.
3: Al, what does that mean?
5: Chicken, I'm a total failure. I'm the only guy who's unemployed at being unemployed.

0: The other day, Irma put her coat and hat on and started out the door with a cake of swan in her hand. So I said, "Honey, where are you going with our swan?" And Irma said,
1: "Well, gee, Jane, spring is here, so I'm taking our swan up to the pond at Central Park to play with the other swans."
2: Well, Jane, you know, Irma has her serious moments about swan soap, too. Like when she washes dishes. Why, she says swan is perfect for dishes. And you know, lady, it's true. Why, even the way a cake of swan feels tells you it's a perfect dishwashing soap. Sure, next time you unwrap a cake of swan, just feel the cake with your fingertips. Feel how Swan's super creamed blend makes it differ from other soaps. It feels smoother. 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Then you'll know why super creamed blend protects your hands. Yes, thanks to Swan's super creamed blend, your hands are left with a smooth, soft, young look. And what's more, those swan suds rinse away so completely your dishes don't need wiping. A real time saver. Yes, it's worth looking into, lady, because if you want a soap that protects your hands, a soap that'll get you out of the kitchen in a hurry, you want the soap with the exclusive super creamed blend, Swan Soap.

0: imaginary inheritance, we have an extra mouth to feed. 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As for the $500 on Irma's charge account, well, everyone's been nice enough to return their gifts. And Irma, well, she just won't forget what happened. Honey?
1: Yes, Jane?
0: Honey, have you seen my gold locket? You know, the one I inherited from my grandmother?
1: Oh, I gave it away, Jane. I don't want you to get in the same trouble I did.
0: You know, if I ever wanted to give anything away, it'll be my friend Irma.

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2: Hi, Pop. How's the show?
3: That's fine. Looks like a good program. Where's your mother?
2: In the bedroom, crying.
3: Crying? What's wrong?
2: I don't know. She and Martha came home and Mom wouldn't talk to me.
3: Ah, this is silly. I'll speak to her.
4: Go away, Oliver Anderson.
3: Go away? What's wrong?
4: Why didn't you tell me Antoinette Murphy was going to wear spangled tights? And what were you three men doing pushing her around the stage?
3: Look, Mary, it was part of the play.
4: Oh, it was. I suppose it was part of the play when she pleaded with you men to leave her alone.
3: Oh.
2: Uh-oh, here we go again, folks.

0: Now let's visit the Anderson family. Well, this whole thing started when Oliver Anderson volunteered to play a part in the Red Feather Community Chess Play this year. Oliver is always willing to be of any help in raising money for worthy causes, and in fact is impressing that upon Junior's mind this very minute.
1: How did they happen to pick you for a part in the play, Pop?
2: Oh, I don't know. I guess it's because I'm always willing to build up the neighborhood and willing to do my share to make everyone feel like a friend.
1: Butch Chapman said they wanted his father to play in it, but he turned it down.
2: Well, you tell Butch he's out of his head. Chapman doesn't have a voice you can hear past the third row.
1: Does Mom know about it yet, Pop?
2: Well, not yet, but you know how she is. She's like I am.
1: How do you mean?
2: Well, she'll do anything to help out the neighborhood.
1: Well, here's Mom now. Hi, Mom.
3: Oh, I'm sorry I'm late, Oliver. I had to stop and buy a few things. I'll get dinner on right away.
2: Oh, there's no hurry.
1: What's in that bag, Mom? Cookies?
3: Nope. Keep your hands out of there.
1: Hey, Mom, Pop's in the play this year.
3: Really? How nice. I heard Mrs. Briggs talking to Free Baron about it.
2: Oh, it's just a small part. I play a storekeeper in a Vermont village. It's called Snowbound in Vermont.
3: Mm. Got any good buys and groceries?
2: Well, you see, Junior, your mother's a happy woman.
4: I say your mother is a happy woman.
1: I know. I heard you.
2: Oh. Well, I have to have a stand-up collar for the rehearsal tonight, so I'd better run over to Homer's and see if he has one left from his better days. I'm going over next door to Meister's, Mary. Be right back.
3: Oh, you haven't told Homer yet?
2: I'm not going over to brag. I'm going to get a collar.
5: Oh, it's you.
2: Yeah. Well, is Homer home?
5: I guess so. Come in.
2: Just thought I'd drop over and...
5: He ain't going out nowhere tonight.
2: I don't want him to go out.
6: Hey, Oliver, come on in.
2: Well, just thought I'd ask you if you had a stand-up collar.
6: Huh? Well, someone getting married?
2: Why, does someone have to get married if I need a stand-up collar?
6: Well, no, but you don't generally wear one.
2: Well, I want to wear it in the play.
6: Play, eh?
2: Yeah.
6: Well, now, I don't know if I got one or not.
5: You do, too, have one, Homer. What's the use of telling a lie about it?
6: I ain't lying about it. I just thought if they give me a part, I'd need it.
2: Well, the whole play is cast already, Homer.
5: They tell me it's a stinker.
2: Who told you?
5: Chapman the plumber said he turned down the main part.
2: He did no such thing, and from what I saw of the play, it's not a stinker.
5: Well, that's the report I got.
2: Now, look now, Martha, we have plays, so everyone will have an interest in it, in the community and the neighbors.
5: I can get along all right without no housewarming.
6: Mm. Yeah, I'd hate to be tied up with a bad show.
5: I'm glad you ain't. I guess they ain't going to use any talent this year.
2: Hmm. Why should she act that way?
6: Well, I can see what she means, Oliver. I lean a lot towards the theater, and she knows it.
2: Well, maybe I could get you into the cast.
6: No, I don't want in. To be some little part, and I ain't interested.
2: But it's a dramatic piece, Homer.
6: Yep, I know, but I go more for melodramy. The mellower it is, the better I like it.
2: Hmm.
6: Nope, Oliver Judge, just count me out.
2: Well, just thought I'd ask you.
6: Oh, of course, I'll buy a ticket, if it's for a good cause, of course.
2: Antoinette will sure be disappointed.
6: Well, I can't help that. Antoinette Murphy from the Jim Cafe?
2: Yep, she's a star.
6: Oh, me. Oh, she is, eh?
2: Yep, and I work well with her, too.
6: Yeah, well, it's funny. She didn't say anything to me about it.
2: Oh, well, the play's not too hot, anyhow.
6: Oh, tank play, Oliver. It's the spirit of it. What time are you going to rehearse?
2: 7:30. Let me have the collar, will you?
6: Well, I'd kind of feel like I'd let Antoinette down if I didn't do what I could to help.
2: But look, Homer, the leading man must be a younger man.
6: Now, look here, young fella. When a gal's snowbound, she don't ask a man's age, does she?
2: Well, now, I don't care what you do. All I want is a successful play, Homer.
6: Yep, that's right. You know, we should all get together to put this thing over. Me. So Antoinette's the leading lady, eh?
2: Look, bring the collar with you when you come over, will you?
6: Yep, and I'll be right on the dot. 7 o'clock.
5: Where are you going at 7 o'clock?
6: I'm going to help Oliver out.
5: You ain't going out anywhere tonight. You know what I told you.
2: Well, I'll run on. I imagine you have some things you'd like to talk over.
6: Hey, I'll be there at 7, Oliver.
2: Okay, I'll wait for you.
5: Thought you wasn't interested in the play.
6: Oh, it ain't the play, Marty. It's the spirit behind it. You know, Oliver's right. We should all work together.
5: He's just talked you into something again.
6: Oh, no, he ain't. Oliver just showed me where we're all in this together. Anyhow, I might get to play a part.
2: Oh, hiya, Free Baron.
7: Oh, it's you, Anderson.
2: Bought your ticket yet for the play?
7: No, I have not.
4: From what I hear of it, I'd rather just donate to Buddy.
2: Well, it's a lot better play than it sounds.
4: That may be. But I wouldn't get up in front of my neighbors and make a fool of myself for no one.
2: What if everyone said that? Look at that poor kid, Antoinette Murphy. Works at the cafe and then comes over to rehearsal tired as she is.
4: I don't care about that. You mean the little blonde French girl who waits at the two rear tables?
2: Yeah, Antoinette Murphy.
4: I'm a heel, Anderson.
2: Well, no, I wouldn't say that, Freeman.
4: Yes, I am.
2: You're just conservative is all, Briggs.
4: If that little girl can take all that time out to do good, I certainly can help out, too. What time did she come to rehearsal?
2: Well, it's called for 7:30.
4: You may depend on me, Anderson. I'll be there at 7:30. We need more of this sort of thing in the neighborhood.
7: Is that you, Freeman?
4: Yes, my pet.
7: Anyone with you?
4: No, dear.
7: Where have you been?
4: Now, sweet, I was held up by that Anderson person across the street.
7: I thought you weren't speaking to him.
4: But I have to be neighborly, sweet. He's in the play, though.
7: That is of no interest to me. I'm only thankful that you're not.
4: But, Millicent, I think I should cooperate with my friends in the neighborhood and do anything I can to aid them.
7: I won't have it, Free Baron. I won't have it.
4: I have a reason for doing everything, my dear. I shall go forward. Ever forward with the play.
6: How come nobody else is here at the rehearsal, Oliver?
2: Because we're only rehearsing this one scene, is all.
4: It seems to me she could be on time. I'm tired of waiting, and she'll tell her so.
2: Now, take it easy, Freeburn. You're only in here on a transfer, you know.
6: But dagnabbit, time's a flying by, and she should be told to get here on time.
2: Oh, here's Antoinette now.
7: Oh, I'm so sorry, boys. Really.
6: Oh, me. That's all right. We only been here a minute or so.
2: Yeah. You bring the script, Antoinette?
7: Oh, but yes, of course. But I do not know how many are to be in B.C. Oh. Hello, Shorty.
2: Shorty? Oh. Excuse me, Antoinette. This is Mr. Briggs.
7: Have I ever served you?
4: I'm afraid you haven't. But I must say, I think they made a very wise choice in their selection of a leading lady.
7: Oh, I thank you so much. You're truly a gentleman.
6: Antoinette, we sort of changed the play a little bit. Yep. We're going to have three men in the grocery store scene.
7: Oh, but how nice. I wore my dancing costume this evening under my coat. Do you like it?
4: Bye. Oh,
2: boy.
6: Oh, boy. Hey,
2: that's swell.
4: Bye. How it sparkles.
7: I wore these when I was in vaudeville. But I'm afraid the ladies will object. It is so very...
6: Now, gosh, it ain't short at all, Antoinette.
7: You think it is too daring?
4: I think we need more of this sort of thing.
6: Yep. A whole lot more of it.
2: Now, of course, you wouldn't wear it on the street. Now, look, Homer, you stand over there, right. And you, Briggs, stand over there, left. Get that box and stand on it so you look like we do.

0: now.
1: Well, now, of course, look here, now. I don't want no trouble neither, but...
2: Now, wait a minute, Homer. Quiet.
1: Yeah.
2: Now, look. Miss Murphy here comes through that center door into the grocery, see?
1: Yep.
2: We step forward as she comes in. We stare at her wardrobe. And then quickly step forward and put a cape around her before the women of the village see us. As we do this, she berates us for our snobbishness and begins to cry. Now, all right, let's go through it a couple of times.

0: Mary Anderson speaking.
1: Mary, this is Martha. Homer's gone off down to that auditorium without his heavy sweater. Will you walk down with me while I take it to him?
0: Well, I don't know, Martha. I was just going to get Junior started on his homework.
1: But it won't take but 15 minutes, Mary, and I don't like to be alone at night on the street. You don't know what might happen to a girl alone like that.
0: Oh, well, all right. But hurry up now. I have a lot of things to do.
2: I'm glad Homer's so interested in neighborhood doings. Mary, I think this is the door.
0: You're right, Martha. It is. Martha, who is that woman?
2: Why, Mary. She ain't got hardly any clothes on. Why, I never seen anything like it.
0: It doesn't seem to disturb the boy.
2: Why, I've seen that girl before. Homer's got a picture of her in the garage.
0: Look, she's walking toward the side.
2: And look, Mary, they're all after her. Why, I never seen the likes in my life.
0: Poor girl. Looks like she's trying to get away from them.
3: Let me alone, all of you. Why can't you act like respectable men? Go home to your own fireside. Might have been molested by half three moron in town.
0: Martha, maybe we'd better go. I think I've seen all I care to see.
2: The only difference between you and me, Mary, is I'm gonna do something about it.

0: now back to the Andersons. Public-spirited Oliver Anderson has a part in the community play, but his enthusiasm for the project was not shared by Homer Meister or Free Baron Briggs until Oliver told them that Antoinette Murphy, the waitress at the Gem Cafe, was playing the lead. Whereupon Homer and Briggs immediately decided to lend their talents in making the production a success. Martha persuaded Mary to walk to the auditorium to take Homer's sweater to him, and unobserved by the cast, got a glimpse of Oliver, Homer, and Briggs in rehearsal with Antoinette, who was dressed in a very scanty dancing costume. Oliver is now at home explaining to Junior.
1: Now, look, Junior, I was merely helping Briggs and Homer put a cape around her shoulders, just as the script called for.
2: Oh, we discussed that, Pop. That isn't what Mom is upset about, believe me.
1: Well, then I don't get the icy reception. She could have come down there with me if she wanted to.
2: Well, I'm not taking sides, because that ain't nice. But I don't know if I were going to do a play like that. I'd have it understood before the panic hit.
1: Look, there's no panic. And I didn't see the script. How could I tell her?
2: And I think that making a neighborhood one big friend is the thing that threw her, Pop. She knows there isn't anything like that in this neighborhood.
1: Okay, let her act this way. Do you think I was interested in this Antoinette Murphy? I'd have let Briggs and Homer wedge in on a part, huh?
2: Methinks the man protesteth too much. Mm-hmm. I think that's what Mom said.
1: Well, surely you don't see anything wrong in my taking a part in the play, do you?
2: No. I guess anyone would have done that.
1: Anyhow, Homer and Briggs were both out in front of me with the cape.
2: I think the important thing to Mom is the fact that you dragged Mr. Meister and Mr. Briggs down with you.
1: Look, I didn't drag anyone. They insisted upon doing the part, and I think Mom should know that.
2: Well, you know me, Pop. I'm pretty broad-minded on things like this.
1: Well, you don't have to be.
2: Well, possibly if I got to Mom and could sort of insinuate that you'd be glad if one of the other men had the part, I might sort of pave the way for a reconciliation.
1: What? Reconciliation?
2: Oh, this has cut Mom deeper than you think, Pop.
1: Okay. I'll show you I'm doing the right thing. I'm throwing up the whole thing. I'm going over to Homer's and explain the whole thing to him and insist that he takes the part. I'm not selfish.
3: Once a man does a thing like that, a woman ain't got an ounce of respect for a man.
4: Well, now, honey, it hurts me here to see you crying your pretty eyes.

0: My eyes ain't pretty.
1: Oh, they are to me. When I was looking at that girl, past her, I just thought to myself, she ain't the woman Martha is.
0: Well, it's all right. You can't blame it on to Oliver, neither. He tried to get you not to take the part.
1: Well, honey, I mostly wanted to make the show a success so people would say, look, that's Martha Meister, the wife of that fellow who made such a big hit in the show. I don't think of myself when it comes to respect.
0: And poor Mary. Her face just went white.
1: Well, now, honey, look, when you cry like that, my heart just bleeds for you. I want to take you in my arms and kiss away each little tear. Oh, why, Shaw, I wouldn't trade you for Antoinette if they threw in the cafe with her. Well, you'd make three of her.
0: How do you mean?
1: Well, I just mean that you're too big to worry about things like this. Oh, now, come on now. Now, blow hard. Now, here's my handkerchief.
0: Well, I don't care. I'm a good woman, I am.
1: Oh, there now. Ah, that was fine. Now, just dry your tears, and we'll just be like we was when we was married first off. Yep, a wedding supper at my house.
0: We didn't have no meat that night, neither.
1: Oh, my. Oh, very quick, Martha. Your eyes are red clear down to your chin.
0: Oh.
1: Come on, dry them up. Hurry.
0: Oh, Homer, how I misunderstood you. I've been a fool.
1: Oh, it's Oliver. Come on in.
2: I just wanted to come over and fix it for you.
3: Oh, no, Dad Nabbit. I just got her quieted
4: down.
3: What's
4: that, Homer?
2: Oh, it's Oliver. Hiya, Marthy.
4: I'm feeling much better, Mr. Anderson.
2: Well, I just wanted to come over and straighten out any trouble I caused.
1: You didn't cause
2: any. Yes, I did. And to show you how big I am, Homer, you can have the part all by yourself. I'd rather have everyone friendly than to play the part myself.
4: Homer don't want the part.
1: Who don't? Martha's right. When a feller's got a good woman like I have, he's placed his home right alongside of her.
4: Homer's a good man.
2: He is? Of course he is. But Antoinette just insists Homer does the part, and I'm stepping down.
1: Leave the room, Marthy. What I'm going to tell Oliver Anderson ain't fit for your pretty ears.
4: No, Homer, don't have no trouble in the house.
1: I'll tell you one thing, Anderson. You darn fool, I just got everything straightened out, and you have to bring up that girl's name again.
3: Look. Antoinette wants you to play the part, Homer.
1: Me. Here she does, eh?
3: Yeah. Hmm.
1: Well, now, I might be able to work something out. Tell her not to give up yet.
2: Okay. I'm glad everyone's happy.
1: Tell Antoinette I'll drop by the cafe later.
3: If I see her, I will.
1: Yeah. Oh, yucky, hicky, hacky, do-lick. Oh, yucky, hacky, do-lick, hick. Oh, yucky, hacky,
4: Homer,
1: do-lick.
4: Homer,
1: huh?
4: Hmm. You ain't fooling me one bit. Why did that Oliver Anderson want to whisper to you in the hall?
1: Well, he was sorry about it.
4: Sorry, nothing. You're as bad as he is.
1: Oh, now, pet, there's tears in your pretty eyes.
4: And there's a cot in the garage, too. And I hope you freeze out there tonight.
5: Say, dear, the whole story's made up of a tissue of lies. Martha Meister can't see that far.
6: The three bairns. She wouldn't lie about it.
5: It's that Anderson.
6: But Martha told me she saw the three men rush toward her. I know you're impulsive, three bairns, but in public that way.
5: Listen, pet. Oliver and Homer were trapping each other to death to put her cape on, while I was standing on a box.
6: Standing on a box? Why?
5: That's where Anderson made me stand. And I hate him for it. Why, darling, I couldn't see through that Antoinette. She didn't fool me. I had her number in no time.
6: What was the number?
5: Crestview 334. I resent that, my dear. You're the only woman in my life, the star upon which I look for guidance in every waking moment.
6: Then you didn't see the light in Antoinette?
5: She was just a flash in the pan, my dear.
6: Well, maybe I was foolish, Free Baron. And I think you're a very fine person to explain. I'll never distrust you again.
5: As it should be, my pet.
6: So could this be?
5: I hope it isn't who I think it is. I was afraid of this.
2: Let me in, Briggs. This whole thing is my fault.
5: The whole thing is a closed issue, Anderson.
2: Oh, no, it isn't. When I said neighbors should be friendly and unselfish, I meant it. Briggs, the part is yours.
6: What's this I hear about Free Baron being unselfish?
2: Oh, hi, Millie. I was just telling Briggsy that I'm turning the part over to him. After I saw him act, I knew I was an amateur. Why, the way he looked into her eyes, it seemed as though he meant every word he breathed.
5: Anderson.
2: And I don't try to be modest, Free Baron. I just want the show to be a success. And I know that with you in there, it will be. You and Antoinette. Yes, sir. Good night.
5: Edison, I'll never forget this.
2: That's all right, Briggsy.
6: So, you were standing on a box.
5: But
6: you weren't up in front.
5: I...
6: You lied to me, Freebairn.
2: Where's Mom?
7: She'll be out in a minute, Pop. Sit down.
2: Thanks.
7: Mom and I went over this whole thing.
2: Well, how'd it come out?
7: Well, she admits she was a bit hasty, and I admitted that you went about it in the wrong way.
2: I went about it in the wrong way?
7: Now, look, Pop, everyone's happy again. If you'll just drop the whole thing, I know it's blown over.
2: Well, I can be just as big about it as she can.
7: Of course you can, Pop.
2: I never got a chance to explain, Junior.
7: That's one of the main reasons the whole thing is blown over.
2: Mary, come here and sit down a minute.
8: Let's not be childish, Oliver. Junior, have you finished your homework?
7: No, Mom, not yet. A couple of the problems are kind of tough.
2: I'll help you with them.
8: I wish you wouldn't. His grades are bad enough now.
2: Oh.
8: Now run on to your room and do your work, Junior.
7: Yeah, now maybe I can get some of my own work finished.
2: Don't think I don't appreciate what you've done, Junior.
7: Remember, I suggested we drop it. Good night.
8: I'll be up soon.
2: You know, I'm glad to see the way Junior's taking a hold. He's alert. He's smart. Doesn't look at his shoes when people talk to him.
8: That's because his mind is free. And bound up with other things besides himself.
2: Oh, well, took me a long time to learn that.
8: Antoinette was here.
2: She was?
8: She's a rather nice person.
2: Oh, of course she is.
8: She was terribly hurt about what Martha thought about her.
2: I don't know why.
8: Poor kid became so confused she forgot her accent.
2: She did?
8: I think it's a shame the way you men treated her.
2: Me? Well, I didn't say three words
8: That's
2: to her.
8: That's what I mean. You let her take the blame for the whole thing, when all you had to do was explain it for her.
2: Well, I tried to explain, Mary.
8: Only to me. And I didn't think it was worth another thought. I didn't mind Antoinette a bit.
2: I know you didn't.
8: And I never thought for a moment that you did.
2: Of course I did.
8: But to be with Martha when she found Homer there, and crying at the top of her voice all the way home.
2: Huh?
8: Oliver Anderson, the things you get me into.
2: I didn't make her cry, did
8: Neither I? Neither did I. But I hate to have people staring at us on the street. Have you no thought for my feelings?
2: Oh.
7: Mom, remember what we said?
8: Go to bed!
2: Look, I don't see why you take it out on him, man.
8: I've never spent such a miserable evening in my life.
2: I'm trying to straighten it out so you'll have a nice, bright outlook for tomorrow.
8: You're the one who'd better have a different outlook tomorrow. And don't speak to me again tonight.
2: Huh?

0: What do you want?
1: Open the garage door. It's Oliver.
2: Don't let him in here.
1: Now, wait a minute, Briggs.
0: Sounds like distress to me. Never turn away a brother.
1: Thanks, Homer.
2: We were just discussing you, Anderson. I suppose you know that Millicent insisted I leave our fireside for the night.
1: That's your lookout, Briggs, not mine.
3: Oh, now, come on, fellas. Look here now, no fighting.
1: Well?
3: This garage is big enough for the three of us now.
4: You were discussing me, you say, Briggs?
2: Yes. I know a man who tends strictly to his own business, who's looking for a house just like yours. Would you like to sell it?
1: Oh, I see. How do you feel, Homer?
3: Well, of course, I'm not leaning one way or t'other. But I wouldn't sell unless I got my price if I was you, Oliver.
1: I won't. I mean, it's not for sale. Now, if you have no more to say, get in that front seat of the car, Briggs. I'm sleeping on that cot.

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Others in the cast were Jacqueline DeWitt, Jenny Johnson, and George Peroni. Music by Gordon Kibbe, sound effects by Ray Erlenborn, and your announcer is Ken Peters. The Anderson Family is a Hollywood Broadcasters production, transcribed from Hollywood.

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1: No, I don't think so.
0: What about that?
1: No. It's quite nice, though.
0: Is it? Do you think I might try a piece? I'll have 2 ounces, please.
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0: You know, some marmalades get some of their tang from added flavoring. 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What would you rather have for breakfast?
1: Here, do you know something? 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
2: All right.
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1: I mean, they look the same, don't they?
2: Might look the same, but they don't taste the same.
1: Ah, you can't tell the difference.
2: 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The cheap one's yours.
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8: From Hollywood, California, we bring you the Smiths of Hollywood. Friends, the Smiths of Hollywood, with Brenda Marshall as Nancy Smith.
9: Bumps, are you going to stay in the bathroom forever?
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10: What, glamour already? Don't you know beauty is only skin deep?
8: Isn't that deep enough? What are you, William, a cannibal? And that was Arthur Treacher as Uncle Cecil from England. And tonight, our special guest is Marcia Hunt. Now for the Smiths, as introduced by the music of Charles Hathaway. Presented by

0: course, neighbors, you're on the right beam. The Smiths of Hollywood. And now, here's Bill Smith.
1: Hello, everybody. Nancy and I were invited to a cocktail party this afternoon. You've read about Hollywood cocktail parties. Miss Cynthia Glamour, the new glamour queen, was hostess at a small gathering today for 500 of her intimate friends. What that means is that after four or five cocktails, 500 total strangers became intimate friends. Anyway, Nancy and I were invited, and at the last minute, Uncle Cecil decided he wanted to go, too. No, now, Uncle Cecil, you listen to me. This is final. You are not going to the party with us. The way you behaved at that last party we took you to. Why, the hostess's eyebrows haven't come down yet.
2: William, you treat me as if I were a poor relation.
1: Well...
3: Uncle Cecil, don't try to be Cinderella. Didn't we take you to the ball game yesterday?
2: Ball game? I thought that was an anti-British demonstration.
1: Anti-British demonstration? Now, whatever gave you that idea?
2: Well, you heard the crowd. They kept yelling, "Kill the Empire!"
1: Umpire! Umpire!
2: Well, anyway, William, you should take me to the party. If I were in your shoes...
1: You are in my shoes. And if you insist on wearing my shoes, please keep them shined. Wonder if it's warm enough out for a coat.
3: Yes, and pants, too.
4: Mom, I had a terrible thing happen.
1: Look at you. Did you fall in a mud hole with that new dress on?
4: Well, I didn't mean to, but I didn't have time to take it off.
1: You ought to be spanked.
3: Oh, now, Bill, she's tired and hungry, and a child shouldn't be punished on an empty stomach.
2: What's wrong with turning her over?
1: Now, will you be quiet?
3: Bumps, I left food for you in the icebox. We'll be home early.
4: I know those cocktail parties. 5 to 8, and you get home at 5.
3: Well, with me chaperoning your father, we'll be home at 8. Bill? How do you like me in this strapless dress, huh?
1: Well, as a husband, darling, I think you ought to try to get a little farther into the dress.
2: Tell me, what holds it up? Oh, yes, of course, yes, I'll do it all.

0: who's going to be at the party? Oh, Bill Holden, Ann Sheridan, Marcia Hunt.
1: And Sir Cecil Snide.
0: And Sir Cecil Snide.
1: He is not. William, you social moth. When I come into the own, I'll be the one who gads about and doesn't take you.
0: It'll be fine. So far, you've done nothing but take me.
2: Oh, now, easy now, darling. Look, come here and kiss me before I put on my mouth, huh?
0: Well, what have you been wearing?
2: What a typical husband kiss.
0: Oh, how do you know? Listen, darling, can't you hurry? We're going to be late.
2: Now, don't nag me. I've been saying for an hour I'd be ready in a minute.
0: But we're supposed to be at Miss Demura's at 5 sharp.
1: William, if you arrived at 10, you wouldn't be sharp. Run along if you're in such a hurry. I'll escort Nancy.
0: Now, that invitation is for Nancy and me.
3: Don't feel too bad, Uncle Cecil. You and I can stay home and play Chinese checkers.
1: Stay home with you, you little monster. Not for me. I'll find my own diversion, Chinese checkers.
0: Now, don't go away mad, Uncle Cecil.
1: You'll live to regret your high-handed ways, William. Well, cheerio. I hope you have a dreadful time.
2: Oh, poor Uncle Cecil. I hope he doesn't go out and get into any trouble.
0: No, we're very safe, dear. He hasn't any money. We're taking the car. My scotch is hidden and Bump's piggy bank is empty. But now hurry, Nancy. The party will be over before we get there.
1: Imagine my nephew refusing to take me to the cocktail party, but only because I wasn't invited. In Hollywood, of all places. Probably be champagne, lots of important people, beautiful girls, producers. Oh, what a daisy field. Why is it Dame Fortune smiles on some people and gives me the horse laugh? Are you shooting at me, madam? Have a flat tire?
4: No, thanks. I just had one.
1: Oh, dear, what a shame.
4: I would get a flat one on a half hour late, miles from a garage and no one to help. And me in my best dress.
1: Yes, what a shame, yes. Well, good luck. Cheerio.
4: Sir Walter Raleigh, I love to have a man watch me change a tire.
1: Do you really? Well, I've nothing better to do. I'll be glad to watch. I say, you go about this very professionally.
4: Oh, I've won several tire changing contests. There's only one thing I'd like to know.
1: What's that?
4: Which one of these things is a jack?
1: Well, maybe I can tell you, yes. Well, now, could this be a jack?
4: Oh, I believe it is. How clever of you. Very few good-looking men have brains, too.
1: Yes. Well, it was really just deduction. You see, there's only one other thing in the trunk, and that's that thingamabob there.
4: Oh, you are clever. I never would have known the difference between a lug wrench, a thingamabob, and a jack. Now, I wonder how that jack works. Oh, but you run along. You're probably late for a date with some lovely girl, a distinguished man like you. Oh, you shouldn't have crawled clear under the car. Really? Oh, you'll get all dirty.
1: Oh, that doesn't matter. If I'm going to stay here and be a pedestrian in Los Angeles, I might as well get used to looking at the underside of an automobile.
4: Are you a newcomer here? How do you find California?
1: Oh, just look behind the billboards, and there it is. I say, are you from California?
4: No, I'm from New York.
1: New York, eh? That's a lovely town. I lived there once myself, yes. Used to be in love with a girl on the east side.
4: What happened? Did you finally see her west side? Here, let me dust off your suit. Thank you for jacking up the car. But do you think it's high enough?
1: Well, it ought to be. An old hijacker like me. Rather good, eh?
4: Oh, marvelous. Just marvelous. Now, if we could get that hubcap off. Oh, listen to me saying we. Say, have you ever posed for those men of distinction as...
1: My dear girl, don't dirty your hands. I'll get that up, Pepper. Tell me, do I really look like a man of distinction?
4: Oh, yes, there's something about you. Maybe the way your elbow bends. Now maybe we could take the, that thingamabob and loosen the tire lug.
1: What did you call me, madam?
4: I meant the tire lug. No, I meant the tire lug. I suppose I could unloosen the lugs, but you seem so much bigger and stronger.
1: Do I? Well, hand me the thingamabob. Come on now.
4: This is really awfully kind of you. I was supposed to be at a party at Miss Glamour's by 5.
1: Oh, you're going to Miss Glamour's party?
4: Yes, and I never would have made it without you.
1: My dear girl, you still won't make it without me. Oh, won't William be surprised?
4: Oh, are you going too?
1: Thank you, yes, it would be a pleasure. I say, you know, you look vaguely familiar. Haven't we met before?
4: I don't think so. My name's Marcia Hunt.
1: Marcia Hunt? What do you mean? The actress I just saw in the picture, Carnegie Hall? Why,
4: yes,
1: say, won't William be surprised?
4: Oh, I guess while we're working, we might as well have some music. I'll turn on the car radio.
1: Oh, that's an excellent idea, except I hate radio.
4: Yes, all you usually get is commercials.

0: Charles Hathaway playing At Sundown. And now for a word from our sponsor.
1: I knew there'd be a commercial.
0: And that was the sponsor of The Smiths of Hollywood. Now back to Charles Hathaway and his...
1: Leave the radio on. I wanted to hear you sing some more.
2: Oh, no. I'd better help you with the tire if we're going to make that party before it's over.
1: I said this fare is certainly heavy. Well, that's Los Angeles for you. How many pounds of smog do you carry in your tire?
2: Oh, you'll have to hurry if you want to get to the party before the bar closes.
1: Oh, I'd really rather stay here and talk to you. The bar closes. Stop warming up the motor there, will you?

0: quite a party, huh, Nancy? Oh, darling, relax. Let go a little.
1: Have you ever tried to let go a little in a strapless dress?
0: Well, not lately. Hey, look. Look coming my way, Mrs. Moneymaker.
1: Hmm.
0: Say, that's some necklace she's wearing, isn't it?
1: I heard it was made out of all her old wedding rings.
0: Now, Tabby.
2: Darling! Oh, how are you?
0: Oh,
2: however did Nancy let you go out alone? Oh, hello, Nancy. How are you, darling?
1: Wonderful, darling.
2: Well, I thought you'd be home looking after your child. Oh, but then she must be almost fully grown now. How is Bump?
1: She plays with your grandchildren, haven't they told you?
2: What a charming dress you have on, dear. Is that the same one you wore at the Basil Rathbun's party the night we celebrated the end of the war? I wish I had your memory.
1: Which war do you mean?
2: Well, so nice to see you. Goodbye, dear.
0: Goodbye, Mrs. Moneymaker.
1: Oh, did you hear what she said?
0: Yeah.
1: I should have said grand kittens, not grandchildren.
0: Oh, now, darling, don't you be catty. After all, Mrs. Moneymaker has a very magnetic personality.
1: She ought to. Everything she has on is charged. So, you know, that woman mentioning age, still she's 50 if she's a day.
0: Oh, Nancy, she couldn't be. She's not.
1: She 50. Is, too. I counted the rings under her eyes.
3: Why, Nancy, darling.
0: Oh.
3: What cave have you been hiding in?
0: Oh, hello, Bill. Fergie, how are you, darling? Fergie, I heard that your new movie was quite a success.
3: Why, thank you.
0: Not at all. I hear it's the only movie in town where people are standing in line to get out.
3: Well, nice to see you, Nancy.
1: Bill Smith, Fergie's a very good actor. You shouldn't have said that.
0: Fergie is a good actor. Nancy, he's been in so many B pictures that confidentially he sings.
1: Oh, Bill. Look, isn't that the actor over there that wears the toupee?
0: Nancy, he might hear you.
1: Well, what if he does hear me? He knows he wears a toupee.
0: Oh, you don't. I love you.
1: Oh, do you honestly?
0: Uh-huh.
1: You know, there are an awful lot of beautiful women here tonight.
0: I know, darling. They are an awful lot. I wouldn't trade you for the whole bunch.
1: Oh.
0: You're the most gorgeous, wonderful, the most clever, prettiest girl I've ever met. And I love you more than any man has ever loved a girl before. Does that mean anything to you, darling?
1: Yes. It means you've had too many cocktails.
0: Honest, Nancy. I... Hey.
1: Hmm?
0: Oh, no.
1: What?
0: Look, coming in the door.
1: Oh, Uncle Cecil.
0: I...
1: With Marcia Hunt.
0: Yeah, I...
1: Or have I had too many cocktails, Bill?
0: Oh, well, would you look at that? Handing his hat and cane to Gregory Peck to take care of.
1: Oh, come on, let's go see what goes on.
4: Yeah, Uncle Cecil. Uncle Cecil.
5: William didn't expect to find you here.
4: What?
5: How did you get in? Crawl under the gate?
0: No, I didn't crawl under the gate.
5: Oh, you came in with the groceries like a cockroach.
0: Now, you cut that. Now, how did you get in here? I want to have a word with you.
5: If you want more money, the answer is no.
0: All right, listen, if you're going to insult me, at least take off my shoes and do it barefooted.
5: Ah, Miss Hunt, may I introduce some poor relations of mine? My nephew, William Smith, and the woman who has the misfortune of being his wife, Nancy Smith.
1: Why, Nancy and I know each other. We've worked together on a community check drive. Oh, it's good to see you again, Marcia. But I didn't know that you and Uncle Cecil were friends. Oh, I just bumped into him. I had a flat.
5: Yes, a flat, yes. He had a flat in New York, and I had a flat down the hall. We're old friends. Used to brew coffee together. Come, Miss Hunt, there are several people here I'd like you to introduce me to.
1: But Nancy and I have...
5: Now, that woman over there, don't you think I ought to meet her?
1: You certainly should. She's your hostess.
5: Then I must meet her. Come, Miss Hunt.
1: But look, I'm...
5: Look, I'll hang on the arm so you won't get lost in the crowd. Nice seeing you, William. Cheerio.
0: That guy. If they ever take a blood transfusion from him, they'll get nothing but nerve tonic, believe me.
1: Oh, Bill, look at that.
0: What?
6: He's going over to Ann Sheridan.
0: Oh.
6: He's kissing her hand?
0: Mm-hmm. And if I know Uncle Cecil, he's taking the diamond out of her ring with his teeth. Come on, Nancy, dear. I've had enough of this party.
6: Oh, wait a minute. I want to see what happens.
0: Happens? Don't worry. You'll hear about it from Uncle Cecil tomorrow at breakfast. I want to get out of here before anyone else finds out we even know Uncle Cecil.
7: How was the party last night? You got home awfully early.
0: Yeah, well, don't mention it. Isn't Uncle Cecil joining us for breakfast?
6: I hear him coming downstairs now.
5: Uncle Cecil, you've got a beautiful ruby tinted nose. Well, well, how are we all this morning?
0: We're awake, at least. Did you know, Rip Van Winkle, that even the laziest birds were up long ago?
5: Well, if I'd spent the night perched on a tree limb like a sparrow, I suppose I would have been up long ago, too. I say the same old breakfast.
6: What's wrong with the same old breakfast?
5: Oh, I suppose it's all right, but now that I'm about to become a leading man in the movies, I'll want a little more respect around here.
7: You're a leading man? What are you going to do, walk lassie around the block?
5: Now, you keep a civil tongue, child, or I won't give you an autograph when I attain stardom.
6: Oh, what on earth are you talking about, Uncle Cecil?
5: Well, isn't it in the morning papers? I met a producer last night, and he asked me if I could take a screen test today.
7: Well, what do they want to do? Use your chins in a double feature?
5: Quiet, you little monster. Marsha is the call about the screen test this morning.
0: Would you listen to that Marsha already?
5: Yes, Marsh wants me for the new picture she's doing.
6: Well, they have A pictures and B pictures. No reason why they couldn't have Z pictures.
5: Nancy, if you talk that way, when I bring home an Oscar, I won't even let you dust it.
0: Oh, Uncle Cecil, who do you think you're kidding?
5: Don't say anything you'll regret, William. The producer said I was just what he's been looking for.
7: Oh, goody, they're reviving Frankenstein.
5: That's something that'll have to stop. And another thing, I'd like some alterations made. I'm tired of such a small room.
6: Well, I suppose we could put on thinner wallpaper.
0: Yes. Uncle Cecil, listen, just because you meet Marsha Hunt some devious way and crash a party is no reason to put on a big act. We know you're not being screen tested.
5: Probably the producer I met at the party calling to present me with a contract.
0: Yes.
6: It's probably the hostess of the party calling to present you with a bill of damages.
0: I'll take it. Hello.
8: Hello, is this Mr. Smith?
0: Speaking.
8: Oh, this is Marsha Hunt. Is your uncle around?
0: Miss Hunt, I'm sure he's sorry for anything he said or did, but...
8: Oh, this is about his screen test.
0: Huh?
8: I'm going to help him out with it. Could you tell him to be at the studio at 2 o'clock, stage 4?
0: Well, put me on the mantle and call me Oscar. You mean the old fossil wasn't kidding?
8: What did you say, Mr. Smith?
0: Nothing. Now, I'll give him your message, Miss Hunt. Goodbye.
8: Oh, thank you very much. Goodbye.
0: Oh, I can't understand it, Uncle Cecil. It looks like you weren't lying. That was Miss Hunt, and your screen test is for 2 o'clock this afternoon.
5: 2, eh? Rather early, isn't it?
7: Oh. Uncle Cecil, you mean you really might be a movie idol?
0: Well, he's got the background. He's been idle most of his life. Oh, what am I saying? What? I'm sorry. He might start bringing home a paycheck.
7: God, Uncle C is a movie star. Can I watch at your screen test, huh?
0: Well,
6: I'd like to go, too.
5: Well,
0: yeah, me too.
5: I'd like to go, too. Beginning to sound like a parade.
7: Well, you have to be nice to your fans.
0: Yeah, and after all, a big shot like you ought to be able to get us all into the studio.
5: Very well, but on one condition. While we're in the studio, no talking. I don't want any distracting influences while I'm playing a love scene with Martha. Right?
7: Right.
5: Oh, don't start being yes men already. I don't want to be surrounded by yes men. William, I'll have to wear your shoes. May I?
0: No, by all means, Uncle Cecil. But if your feet have swelled as much as your head, I doubt if they'll fit you today.
7: So this is what the inside of a movie studio looks like. Oh, there's Marsha Hunt waving.
5: Hunt, and all of you, you promise, no talking till my screen test is through. Marsha, how are you, darling? Hope I'm not late.
9: Oh, right on time. Hello, Nancy. Hello, Bill.
5: Hello.
9: Oh, and this is your daughter?
7: Bump, pleased to meet you.
1: Pleased to meet you.
5: You wouldn't see that if you knew her. Well, we can be sociable later. Let's get on with my career.
1: If you want. They're ready for us any time. I'll explain the scene. I play a very spoiled, wealthy young woman.
5: Yes?
1: Now, you and I are all alone. It's evening, and the scene is my bedroom.
5: Oh, how interesting. We're married, then.
1: Oh, no, no. Not you and me.
5: Oh, a triangle, eh? Yes. Oh, that's very interesting.
1: Well, I'm sure you'll do fine. Now, here are your lines. Read them over. You're not nervous, are you?
5: Me nervous? Never.
1: Oh, just one of those people who always read upside down.
5: Yes, you think it's easy?
4: Miss Funk, are you ready for the test?
1: All ready.
5: Of course, of course. Let's be on with it.
4: Okay. You, move under those lights. Now, Miss Hunt, beside him. That's it.
1: We're ready.
4: Lights. Camera. Roll them. Action.
1: Derek is gone. He'll never return. I know that now. I am deserted by everyone. Alone. Alone. And you. You are the only one who has been loyal. And I can't count the women who'd give their right arm to get you away from me. That's Ravon. Go ahead.
5: Oh, yes, yes, yes.
9: Thank you, madam. Dinner is served.
1: Thank you, indeed.
5: All right, cut.
4: Cut? What kind of a love scene was that?
5: Love scene? You're the butler, you dope.
4: What? Me a butler?
1: Oh, but I thought you understood.
4: I'm sorry, Miss Hunt. We'd be glad to oblige, but this man's just not the type to play a butler.
5: I, Sir Cecil Smythe, Knight of His Majesty's Court, play a butler? Preposterous.
7: Uncle Jeeves, can I have your autograph?
5: Quiet, you little monster. Let's get out of here.
0: The leading man seems to be dragging a little.
5: William, I'm in no mood for your humor.
2: I've never seen a love scene played with more feeling. Dinner is served, madam.
5: I never want to hear those words again.
7: Will you have some more succotash, madam?
5: What a vile child.
0: Here, Uncle Cecil, don't you dare kick my daughter with my shoes.
2: Oh, and all that money you were going to make.
0: Yes, too bad. I had hopes you'd be able to buy your own scotch.
5: And to think it was a flat tire that started this whole miserable affair.
7: Gee, it's Marsha Hunt again.
10: Oh, dear, another flat tire. Miles from the garage and no one to help.
5: This is where I came in. Goodbye.
10: Oh, Mr. Smith.
5: He's talking to you, William. Cheerio.
0: No, Uncle Cecil, you can't just leave a lady in distress.
5: I can't? Oh, yes, I can. Come along, Nancy. William, we'll see you in the movies.
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swing at the movies, and the movies swung him back. The next time, maybe you'll have better luck. Be on hand next week. Same time, same station, same joke. The Smiths of Hollywood with Arthur Treacher, Brenda Marshall, Harry Von Zell, Jan Ford, and as our special guest tonight, Marsha Hunt, is written by Dick Nosterman, directed by Robert Fresnell Jr., and produced by Andrew Hickok. The original music is scored and conducted by Charles Hathaway. Also in tonight's cast was Lois Corbett. And this is Tyler McVeigh saying good night to all of you.

0: 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I told them I'm too old to change my ways now. I'll put one at Lads onto it. Very nice, young Harold. If you like that sort of thing.
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3: 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So, what should we talk about today? Well, freedom of speech is a hot topic, what with the Danish cartoons, David Irving being jailed in Austria, the terrorism bill aimed at outlawing the glorification of terrorism, and the recent bill that tried to legislate against religious intolerance. This is something that everyone is talking about, but what does it mean to you, freedom of speech? What does it mean to you? Do you think everyone should be allowed to say what they want whenever they want, or do you think there should be limits? Call us on 0800 068 7060. That's the number, or email down the line at bbc.co.uk. Okay, we're going to the phones now for our first ever call on Down the Line. Hello, what's your point, sir?
4: Hi, just regarding freedom of speech.
3: Yes.
4: I've been a Labour Party activist I joined the Labour Party when I was 17.
3: Mm.
4: And freedom of speech is obviously a subject very dear to me.
3: Yes.
4: I was interested in politics from quite a young age, when most people were, interested in football or music. I had quite an active interest in politics even then.
3: Okay.
4: And I started a debating society in my school when I was 15.
3: That's quite young, isn't it? Very young.
4: Well, yes, I suppose it is, but I'm aware of the legacy, you know, that we have in the form of party political democracy.
3: Mm.
4: It's a liberal democracy, and I think it's something we should treasure and something that I strive to maintain ever since.
3: Yeah.
4: I work for the Labour Party at grassroots level, and I feel that more and more people at this level have become dissatisfied with central office.
3: Mm.
4: You have somebody like Tony Blair, who's really adopted a far more presidential style of government than even previous Labour incumbents. Mm. And the point I'm trying to make is I'm feeling that at this level, then I think that can only be translated generally across the country. You know, we live in a multi-ethnic society now, and I do feel that everyone's rights need to be protected.
3: Yeah.
4: If we encourage people to speak out as they see it in whatever they believe, I do feel that despite paying a lot of lip service to freedom of speech, there have been many attempts recently actually to stifle public debate.
3: Yeah.
4: The dilemma occurs when you have perhaps somebody wants to express a religious belief, which most of us in a liberal democracy would actively encourage and support.
3: Mm.
4: But there, when do we draw the line? If, for example, somebody wants to express particularly right-wing views, in the Labour Party at grassroots level, we're aware, actually, of a lessening of...
3: Yeah, of course. Thank you very, very much for your call. Some very interesting points there. Let's go to our second caller now, Amanda Glendinning from Bath. We're talking about freedom of speech. What do you want to say?
5: I just think everybody should be able to say exactly what they want to say, as long as they don't upset anybody else.
3: Right. That's a fair point.
5: So, I'm all for freedom of speech,
3: yes,
5: but then you've got your own responsibility to make sure you don't say anything that offends anybody else.
3: Well, wouldn't it be a bit of a boring world if we couldn't say what we felt about a thing?
5: No, we've got to be careful about other people's feelings.
3: Yes, I know that, but what if you say something about somebody, okay, for example, if you knew someone had bad breath, and you said, I think you got bad breath, and they got offended by it, what about that?
5: That is very difficult. I have actually had that.
3: Bad breath?
5: No, I did have to say that to somebody.
3: You have to tell someone? You haven't got it yourself?
5: No, I hope not. You never know, that's the awful thing, isn't it?
3: So you told your friend he had
5: a bad
3: breath?
5: Yes, I did.
3: And then he upset him, did you?
5: I did tell him. It did upset him, but it was information he needed to have, and he doesn't have bad breath now, does he?
3: Well, thanks for your call. I think you've probably just contradicted yourself there, but that's the thing about freedom of speech. There's so many different ways of looking at it. My next caller is John Pallister from Lennox in Cheshire. Hello, John.
2: Gary, hello, Gary. I just wanted to make a point about parking restrictions.
3: Oh, yes.
2: Yeah, well, where I live...
3: Mm.
2: Right, they've brought in these new parking restrictions on the high street that are absolutely killing off local business.
3: Mm.
2: I mean, it's bad enough you get these big supermarkets out of town everyone's banging on about, but now you can't park anywhere. You
3: yeah.
2: can't park on the high street. The restrictions, they're confusing, they're badly signposted. Mm. I mean, it's absolute madness.
3: Yeah.
2: In the past, you had your single yellow line or whatnot, the local bobby, you just have to say to him, oh, I'm just popping to the post office or whatever for 5 minutes, would that be all right?
3: Yeah,
2: Bob's
3: yeah.
2: your uncle.
3: Yeah.
2: But not now. Now you've got these parking wards. Well, they're so inflexible, aren't they?
3: Yeah, yeah.
2: And when I go around to visit a neighbour, before, you could park on his road quite happily.
3: Mm.
2: But now it's zone this, that and the other, and you know, I can't keep up. Is it A, B, is it disabled, is it commercial use? And these parking wards, I mean, they're so inflexible.
3: Mm. Yeah, I know, parking's one of those things that people do get quite upset about. So let's go to our next call now. Eric Pulford from Halifax.
6: I just went to your phone to say exactly the same thing that lad just said there.
3: What about
6: mum used to say, if you can't say anything nice, then don't say anything at all.
3: Yeah.
6: She also said that a swan could break your arm with one flap of its wing. Well, it was useless information, because I never came into contact with any swans. She also said, your face will get stuck in the wind if you leave it in that shape.
3: Don't make a face, because if the wind changes, it'll look
6: you
3: the same.
6: It. And I believed her, like a prat.
3: Okay, our next caller is Stuart Hill from Gloucester. What's your point, Stuart?
7: Well, my point is this.
3: Hmm?
7: It's ironic, isn't it, that the once proud African man, standing on one leg, looking out across the Kalahari Desert, master of all his surveys, is now exacting a terrible revenge after centuries of oppression, removed from his homeland and subjugated, is now bringing the white man to his knees by issuing parking tickets willy-nilly. And I feel, excuse me, that it actually demeans both the African man and the European man, that we are now waging a war over with parking tickets, pieces of paper and bureaucracy, over the silly notion of, you can't park your car there, or you can park your car, for example, there.
3: Right, it certainly is ironic. It's a good point. Or is that racist? I'll tell you what... it'd be great to hear from someone from the black community to get their views on that. Or in fact, to get their views on anything. So come on, ring in if you're black. We'd love to hear from you. Hello, next caller. Hello, you're through to Down the Line. Hello.
8: Hello, Gary.
3: Hello.
8: I'm calling about freedom of speech because
3: yeah.
8: it really is, if you think about it, a cornerstone of British democracy.
3: Mm.
8: British people are very polite and responsible. A very responsible nation. We've had a long history of acceptance.
3: Yes.
8: If you don't have freedom of speech, you have a very oppressive society.
3: That's right, and we're lucky we haven't got that.
8: I think Britain is possibly the only nation that can handle freedom of speech responsibly.
3: Mm. Why do you think that is?
8: Well, we've had a long history of being polite to each other, opening doors for ladies, sheltering under someone else's umbrella. I think that Britain is should be a shining beacon to the rest of the world. And when Idi Amin, I think, expelled the Pakistanis Indians out of Uganda, they come over here and they've come on lovely.
3: Yeah.
8: Ever such lovely people. And we
3: yeah, thank you. Well, listen, that's lovely. Thanks very much for your call. Thank you for that. Next call is Julian Finch from Sevenoaks in Kent. Hello, Julian. Are you black?
9: No.
3: No. What's your question?
9: Are we to believe that we now have on the flagship radio station of the BBC an ill-informed yob?
3: Whoa, listen, I defend your right to call me a yob, right? But I'm not a yob.
9: An ill-informed yob presiding over a rag-taggled bobtail group of idiots ringing in with their pathetic opinions. This is Radio 4. I repeat, this is Radio 4.
3: I heard you the first time.
9: Well, what are you going to say for yourself?
3: Well, you're just ringing in with... You're the idiot with your idiotic opinions. You're just doing what you just complained about.
9: I simply call into attention to you and all your listeners that this does not form a valid radio broadcast for this station. No, this I'm not going to argue with you.
3: No, this is really good. This is exactly the kind of conversation we want to have. You know, you can be... Say whatever you like. This is your show and
9: freedom of speech is not just being able to say what you like to who you like when you like.
3: Well, yes, it is. That's the definition of the term, freedom of speech.
9: So you're saying I could literally say to you now, you're a putz.
3: Yes, you're well within your rights to call me a putz because it's your duty to be able to say what you want in the freedom of speech. I could call you a putz.
9: Could you?
3: Well, I could. Well, I could. I'm free to speak, but under BBC guidelines, I kind of work under a different...
9: And what insults are you allowed to call me under BBC guidelines? That's very interesting.
3: Well, I probably couldn't call you anything under BBC guidelines, because I'm employed by the BBC.
9: Ah, so there is no freedom of speech then?
3: Well, there
9: not
3: is
9: under the BBC guidelines.
3: Well, there is freedom of speech, right? But we at the BBC have a duty to be unbiased and put forward all sides of an argument, yeah? But as a journalist and a broadcaster, I'm obviously not allowed to insult the listeners or to promote my own particular opinions.
9: And what are your opinions? For instance, if I was to make love to your girlfriend and you were to catch me doing that, would you
3: right.
9: not, what would your opinion of me be then?
3: Well, that's not, nothing to do with freedom of speech.
9: Well, give me a word.
3: Well, I think you're a scoundrel. But that's nothing to do with freedom of speech. That's just an opinion. I think you've got it wrong.
9: I don't think I've got it wrong. I can say to you whatever I like and you can't say anything back.
3: I can defend myself, but I can't call you a bad word. If outside this building and not on
9: you
3: air.
9: Curd.
3: Sorry?
9: You twaddock.
3: Listen, this is really, what is your point?
9: Cop.
3: Thank you very much. I don't think we need to descend into name calling. We're a bit more grown up than that. Gary Bellamy, 0800-068-7060 or email downtheline@bbc.co.uk. And we've already had a load of emails through. One here from Christine Payne saying that she believes wholeheartedly in freedom of speech. One from John Byrne saying that the parking restrictions around his area are completely out of control. And I've got one from Natasha Blake, who says that she thinks this show is witless drivel. Great, brilliant to have all these brilliant opinions and new emails. Keep them coming through.

0: My next caller is Harriet Briggs from Croydon. Hello, Harriet.
1: Hello.
0: Hello.
1: You never see a Chinese traffic warden, do you? You just don't see them. You know, you've got all the other colours under the rainbow, but you never see a Chinese one.
0: No, you don't. Thanks very much for your call. And we've got a call now from Barry Probert in Southend-on-Sea. Hello, Barry. Are you black?
2: No, I'm not black, Gary, but that's what I'm sort of ringing about, actually, as it goes.
0: Okay, yeah.
2: Yeah. I tell you, I've noticed, right, something about you and all you people in the media, right, is that you're all non-racist.
0: Right.
2: Well, that's funny, isn't it?
0: Why?
2: Don't you think, you know, that you're all non-racist because you think that some of you would be, wouldn't you? Because I'll tell you something, right? Most of the people I meet are racist, and I meet a lot of people, and they are racist, a bit. Black or white, right? You know, all of them are a little bit racist. So what I'm saying to you, mate, right?
0: Yeah.
2: Is how come everyone, without fail, right, who works on the radio or telly, they claim not to be racist, well, maybe, racialist at all?
0: Well, maybe that's because they're not racist. I'm not racist.
2: Yeah? How many black friends you got then?
0: One or two and a mixed race, but the fact is I'm not racist. Okay, let's do a straw poll in our studio, yeah? Okay? Tom, our engineer, yeah, are you racist?
3: No.
0: No. Polly, and she's our production assistant, are you racist?
4: No.
0: No. Matt, our producer, are you racist?
5: I am a bit.
0: No, there's no racist here.
2: Yeah, but see, that's what I mean, right? You all say it on air, you all mouth it off on air, right? But in the real world, people are. You put a camera on someone, they won't admit it. But people are very good at lying. People always have been, probably since time began, you see?
5: Well, I am a bit racist.
0: Matt, what are you saying?
5: Well, I'm just a bit racist, that's all. I try to stop myself, but really, I am a bit racist.
0: But, well, look, if any black people are out there, please ring in and let us know your thoughts on this subject. Hi, I've got Humphrey on the line. Hello, Humphrey.
6: Yes, hello there, Gary.
0: Hello.
6: I was ringing to just pick up on an earlier call about swans.
0: Yes, about swans, that's right.
6: It is true that a fully grown swan, they have tremendously powerful wings, and a blow or a flap from a swan's wing could break one's arm.
0: Right.
6: I mean, a child, a fully grown man, I think this one would have a bit of a fight on.
0: How would you protect yourself against the wingspan of a swan?
6: I think probably just strike it with a club.
0: Right. But you can't do that, can you? Because they're protected animals.
6: They are protected there.
0: By the Queen.
6: Every swan in the country is property of the Queen.
0: Yeah, I think it's a terrible shame that we denied the taste of swan's flesh. I mean, it looks like a lovely bird. I mean, it'd be nice just to try it.
6: As a matter of fact,
0: yes.
6: I have eaten swan.
0: Have you?
6: It was at a banquet at the Stationer's Hall, attended by Prince Charles, and we were allowed to eat swan.
0: Is it true they only sing when they're dying?
6: Yes, and I have heard the dying song of a swan. It was enormously moving experience, and I cried for days.
0: What did it sound like?
6: Rather like, I don't know if you've heard some of the new Nokia ring.
0: No, I haven't. I haven't heard those.
6: Well, I was on a bus the other day, and with some youth, their phone went off, and instantly I was right back there, and I was in absolute floods. And I thought, my God, the bus has run over a swan. Or it had flown into the glass, you know, low-flying swan. But, of course, it was one of these ringtones, and I think this is an enormous problem of noise pollution.
0: Thank you. Well, thanks very much for your call. I've got another call here. I've got Peter Shaw from the Wirral. Hello, Peter.
7: Hi, Gary. How you doing, mate?
0: I'm fine, thanks.
7: Yeah, well, you know, I'm just ringing in to say, mate, a lot of whingers and moaners on your show.
0: I know.
7: And that actually you're doing a great job, mate.
0: Oh, thanks very much.
7: Yeah, you know, give yourself a pat on the back, la.
0: I will do.
7: All right, ta-da.
0: Thanks for your call. Now, while we're on the topic of freedom of speech, I'd like to bring in someone into the discussion here. Down the line from his home in Kent is Professor Thomas Evely, who is a supporter of David Irving, among others. He's a Holocaust denier who has written 3 books on the subject, and he's not ashamed to talk about his appreciation of Adolf Hitler and the Nazis. Now, obviously, these are not views shared by Down the Line or the BBC, but we thought it was important to let someone have their say and explain exactly what they believe and why, because we're not afraid of freedom of speech here on Down the Line. So let's go to Professor Evely. Hello, Professor. Hello, you there?
8: Hello.
0: Hello, Professor. You're on Down the Line, live on Radio 4. Professor, you maintain that

0: 6 million... You maintain that 6 million Jews were not...
1: Hello.
0: Hello.
2: How are you coming up, Thomas?
0: Professor.
1: I'm just doing a radio program.
2: Are you on yet?
0: Yes.
1: No.
0: Hello.
1: I can't hear anyone.
0: Hello, hello, hello.
1: Hello.
0: Professor.
1: You take my tea up.
2: Well, it's all... I've done it. I'll just take it up for you, shall I, Tom?
1: Okay, thanks.
0: Hello, can you...
1: Shouldn't be a minute.
0: Can you hear me?
1: Hello?
0: Professor Thomas Evely, hello?
1: Hello?
0: Hi.
2: I take that program you wanted. Shall we watch it in bed?
1: I'm just doing a call.
2: Alright, I've got a bit confused with the leads on the DVD, but I think I can get my head round it.
1: Oh, okay. I'm just doing this, and then I'll be out.
0: Hello, you're through now. We can hear you. Can you hear us?
1: Okay.
0: Can you hear me?
1: Hello?
0: Hello, Professor, can you hear me?
1: Hello?
0: Hello, Professor?
2: Tom, there's a message on the other phone.
0: Hello, Professor. We're trying to get through to... Let's let you know there's a bit of a problem here. I'm trying to get through to Holocaust denier Professor
1: Hello?
0: Thomas Evely, very controversial figure who supports the Nazis and Adolf Hitler and denied the Holocaust ever existed. He's now on the phone. We're just trying to get hold of him. Hello?
1: Hello?
0: Can you hear me?
1: Hello?
0: Professor, I can hear you. Now, your views and opinions have caused controversy wherever you've gone. You're one of the most hated people in Britain. Hello. I just wonder if you could, hello?
1: Hello?
0: Can you hear me? We'll have to try him later. We'll have to ring
1: Anybody
0: him back.
1: Anybody there?
2: Thomas,
0: we'll have to come back.
2: Your best trousers
0: Sorry about that. We'll try and get hold of Professor Evely later on in the show. Let's, go to another call from Patrick Ingram from Thetford. Hello, Patrick.
3: Hello?
0: Hello there. You're through
3: hi.
0: To Down the Line. Hi, hi.
3: Yes.
0: Are you from the black community?
3: I'm not, as a matter of fact, but, if I were, I'd be very proud to represent the black community.
0: Good.
3: And in fact, that's why I've been listening to your program
0: good,
3: with
0: good.
3: A growing sense of unease.
0: Oh, right, yeah.
3: Regarding the treatment of immigrants, asylum seekers, and what have you in this country.
0: That's right, yeah.
3: I'm proud of my country.
0: Mm.
3: But not in a jingoistic way.
0: No.
3: And I believe it behoves us to welcome these people into our country. We need to be understanding and welcoming, but firm with them.
0: In what way
3: well,
0: should
3: I make
0: we be
3: it my
0: firm?
3: Business to literally extend the hand of friendship to them. And I practice what I preach. If I see a person of colour
0: yes.
3: or what looks to be an asylum seeker, I proffer the hand of friendship. I extend my hand, I shake them warmly by there, and I say, welcome to our country. We are a peaceful, understanding people with a great liberal tradition.
0: Yeah.
3: If you abide by these traditions... you'll find us the civilised, peace-loving, welcoming people, and our underlying philosophy is live and let live.
0: Yeah. You should be proud of yourself.
3: I am.
0: If everyone was like you, this country would be a better place.
3: Thank you very much.
0: Thanks for your call. I've got Horace from Wiltshire. Hello,
4: yes,
0: Horace.
4: Yes, yes. Well, I think sometimes freedom of speech is inappropriate, you know. I think women should be asked to pay a small charge if they wish to talk about how well their children are doing at school and how worried they are about finding them the right place at the next school.
0: Why should they
4: pay a fine, £50.
0: Why? Why?
4: Well, because it would encourage them not to be so tedious when they're sitting next to me at dinner parties, you know.
0: Yeah.
4: That's what I think about freedom of speech.
0: Well, thank you very much for your call, Horace.
4: Thank you.
0: Always Brent. A pleasure.
4: Thank you.
0: Thanks. Hi, you're live on Down the Line with Gary Bellamy. Hello.
5: Oh, hello, Mr. Bellamy. No,
0: hello.
5: I hear your discussion and you're talking about there's no black people phoning up to
0: That's
5: discuss.
0: Right, we wanted some black people to ring in, yeah?
5: Yeah, so I'm a black man and I hear what you're talking about.
0: Oh,
5: so I just ring up to express my view, opinion and all
0: yeah,
5: that.
0: Yeah, yeah. Whereabouts are you from?
5: I'm from Barbuda. Barbuda, you know?
0: Barbuda?
5: Yeah, Barbuda, yes, that's right.
0: Are you joking?
5: Huh?
0: There's no such place as Barbuda.
5: Eh?
0: That's across between Barbados and Bermuda, isn't it?
5: Eh? No, I'm from Barbuda,
0: There's
5: that's
0: no
5: right.
0: such place, don't be silly!
5: Hold on. Barbuda. It's not Barbados, Barbuda, yes. That's where I'm from.
0: Sorry, and I'm sorry, there's no such place. This is a hoax call. I want to talk to genuine black callers.
5: No.
0: You're
5: Barbuda.
0: Making a hoax.
5: Barbuda.
0: There is no
5: right.
0: such place as Barbuda. Thank
5: what
0: you very much.
5: What are you talking
0: much.
5: About, man? Don't...
0: Right, my next caller is, I've got Kenneth Pardew here from Reading. Hello, Kenneth.
6: Hello.
0: Hello there. What's your point? What's your question?
6: Well, I'd just like to say that I agree entirely with the previous caller.
0: Okay. And do you want to add anything to that?
6: Well, unfortunately, they've pretty well covered everything I was going to say. Yes, I agree entirely with what they said.
0: Okay. Well, thanks very much for your call, Kenneth.
6: Thank you.
0: Thank you. Hi, you're through down the line. Hello.
7: Hello,
0: are you black?
7: No, I'm not, mate, no.
0: Oh, okay.
7: No. I just, but I'll tell you what I do, I want to make a point.
0: Yes?
7: I'm saying about the free, if this was the 70s, right?
0: Yeah.
7: Then we had proper freedom of speech, you could say what you liked.
0: In what way?
7: Well, you see a pretty nice bird walking down there, nice Richard walking down there. Hello, darling. Mm. You know, these days, blimey, you get locked up for that when you go, eh?
0: You don't really get locked up for it, do you?
7: Well, hello, darling. So, you know, while you're down there, if they're bending over near you, while you're down there, no one batted an eyelid. Oh,
0: no.
7: Lovely jugs, nice Frubneys, lovely Frubney bits.
0: But that is like 25, 30 years ago.
7: So what? Still fresh in my mind, Cal.
0: Yeah, but
7: you know, there was a spring in my step. Then there was, life was more, colours were brighter.
0: Yeah.
7: See?
0: But yeah. I think
7: you think about a programme that used to be on then. Love Thy Neighbour, on the buses.
0: Yeah.
7: Why don't they show them no more?
0: Because they're dated and they're quite racist.
7: You know what? Yeah, but people liked them.
0: They didn't know any different, you see.
7: No.
0: Now they know that it's wrong.
7: Well, but you try and brush it under the carpet.
0: I'm not brushing anything under the carpet.
7: You try and brush programmes under the carpet. People liked them.
0: So you're saying that we were freer to say what we wanted 30 years ago?
7: I could lean out my van window and I could say, hello, darling.
0: Yeah.
7: Lovely jugs.
0: Yeah.
7: You see what I'm saying?
0: Yeah. But you're free to do that if you want. That's the whole point of freedom of speech.
7: Well, thank you very much.
0: But, you know, it's not, if you're a woman walking down the street and you had some man shouting that to you,
7: well,
0: you wouldn't like that much, would you?
7: I'll tell you what, that's the price you have to pay for freedom, isn't it, Gary?
0: Yeah, I suppose it is.
7: Swings and roundabouts. Swings and roundabouts, mate.
0: Yeah.
7: Swings and roundabouts.
0: Yeah.
7: Yeah.
0: I don't understand why you keep saying swings and roundabouts.
7: Swings and roundabouts.
0: What about them?
7: Well, you know, swings and roundabouts, mate.
0: I honestly have no idea what he was talking about. Now, I've just been handed a note here from my producer, Matt, who says that Barbuda is an actual place and it does exist. So I'm really sorry to Don, who is our first black caller. If you want to ring back and tell us what your point was, I'm terribly, terribly sorry. I'm sorry if I doubted you. Okay, let's go back to the phones. Hi, you're live and down the line with Gary Bellamy. Hello.
8: Hello, Gary.
0: You're not black, are you? Obviously, you're not black.
8: Why do you make that assumption?
0: Because you don't sound it.
8: Well, I mean, how is one supposed to sound if one is black? I'm blacker than the night, my friend. I mean, what
0: on earth? Sound it.
8: Well, whether I sound it or not has got nothing to do with this. I mean, this is a form of inverted racism.
0: No, I'm not racist.
8: You see, let us try to move forward in a more positive way.
0: I'm not a racist. How can I
8: prove to you? Look, listen, every night not every night, but on some nights I have jollof rice and foo foo.
0: What is your point? What are you ringing about?
8: Please don't take that tone because
0: I'm not taking any tone, but I'm not racist. You call me racist.
8: You're assuming that because I'm black, I have to speak in a certain way. And I'm telling
0: I don't. It's just, you know, sometimes I can tell if someone's from Scotland by the sound of their voice. I can tell if someone's I can tell if someone's a woman. I can tell if someone's a man.
8: I can tell
0: if someone's a child. I just assumed I didn't think you were black.
8: Can you tell if someone's from Guildford, for God's sake, you know?
0: What?
8: Can you tell if someone's from Guildford?
0: I've never been to Guildford. I don't know what they sound like, but I'm not that specific.
8: Well, there you go. Well, don't make claims that you can't back up.
0: Hang on a second. Do I sound black to you?
8: Well, you could be black, but I think...
0: Well, come on,
8: be
0: honest. Could I be black?
8: Of course you could be black. Why couldn't you be black?
0: Do I sound like I'm black?
8: Just a moment, please. It depends on the demographic environment and circumstances which were responsible for your socialization. And in my case, as a black person...
0: How do your parents speak?
8: My mother is very, very well-spoken. In fact, she's a university graduate. But my father is rather ting-and-ting.
0: So he does sound black?
8: Well, he does ting-and-ting and ding-a-ling.
0: Right. What's ting-and-ting and ding-a-ling, then?
8: What is ting-and-ting and ding-a-ling?
0: Yeah.
8: Well, he tends to...
0: Okay. Well, can you impersonate your father? How do you talk?
8: Where you been all this time?
0: There you go. Do a bit more.
8: Where have you been all this time?
0: I
8: thought you said you were supposed to come in here by...
0: come in here. Come in here. That's the bit that sounds black, like come in here.
8: No. I don't know if you've ever been to Jamaica, but there's some white people there. There's some white people there who sound exactly like that, in fact, you know. But this is all beside the point and rather tiresome.
0: I quite like talking about it because I'm learning more about the voice of black people than I ever had done before.
8: I'm not the voice of black people. I'm the voice of myself.
0: You're speaking for your race and for your...
8: I'm speaking for my race.
0: You're defending
8: If I made a statement to you, if I were to say to you, why didn't you sort your race out, you would regard that as a preposterous suggestion. And therefore, for you to say that I'm speaking on behalf of my race is an equally preposterous suggestion. Mm. I do consider myself to be a brethren, and I'm 100% black. But that's not to say that there could be a young ute, you know, somewhere in Brixton or something like that. How could I possibly articulate his opinion? We do have similar hues. We do have a similar perspective on the world. But that doesn't mean to say that I represent him. And for you to deny the vast multiplicity of perspectives that we have is a calumny, really, you know.
0: Okay, well, we've got that there. We've established that. But what exactly is it you're ringing in for? What is your point? Why did you ring in first place?
8: Well, I'm ringing in to say that I think the parking fines are far too severe and something should be done about it, really.
0: That's it?
8: Well, yes.
0: Thanks very much for your call. Well, we're out of time here, I'm afraid. What a shame. I could have gone on talking all night. But alas, that is the end of the show. And thanks to all our callers today. Some great opinions. Not sure I agree with all of them. But the world would be a boring place if everyone agreed with each other, wouldn't it? Don't you think? So if you couldn't get through today, please try again for next week. We'll be talking about the European Union, sport on TV, and the war on terror and rape.
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8: I write for Abbott and Costello. My name is Leonard Bernard Stern.
9: I write for Eddie Cantor. My name is Sidney Rover Field.
10: My father always wanted a cocker spaniel.
5: Ladies and gentlemen, as you have just heard, our panel tonight consists of three writers and one talking dog. Gentlemen, tonight's outline for a comedy show was suggested by actress Susan Hayward. Now, as you know, each week some well-known personality sends us an outline which serves as a basis for us to create a comedy show on the air. Lee Browning, will you read Susan Hayward's outline?
11: Miss Hayward writes, quote, I'd like to see you create a comedy script for Abbott and Costello. In the opening spot, have Abbott discussing American history with Costello. And then deal with Costello's inability to get girls by getting romantic advice from Mrs. Abbott and perhaps a psychiatrist.
5: Well, there's our challenge for tonight, gentlemen. Remember, we have less than 30 minutes to complete the comedy script for Abbott and Costello. Incidentally, Mr. Stern, since we're doing a show for Abbott and Costello tonight, you're in your own backyard, so to speak. Do you think there is anything that you can suggest to start us off?
8: Well, Ben, we usually use this theme throughout the whole show. Abbott berates Costello. He's always picking on Costello, always conning him. I think it's a good idea to keep in mind that Abbott does all the straight lines and Costello gets all the punches, all the laugh lines.
5: All right. And let's keep it in mind. Now, has anybody got another idea? Mr. Fields?
9: Well, if Susan Hayward's suggestion was American history.
5: Yeah.
9: Well, following Leonard Stern's idea, Abbott would right away jump on Costello. He'd say, you know nothing about American history. You don't even know that the most important day in American history is the 4th of July. That'd give Costello a chance to do something about firecrackers or something. He'd say, I got some firecrackers left over from the 4th of July. Three big skyrockets. He says, and the other day, I took those three skyrockets and I stuck them in my brother's pocket. And when he wasn't looking, I lit them. So Abbott would say, well, can your brother take a joke? And Costello says, when he comes down, I'll ask him.
5: All right, I think we've made a good start. Can you follow on that, Mr. Stern?
8: Well, I can switch Sidney's joke and we can write it in the script like Abbott could say, Costello said, I put a skyrocket in each of my brother's ears and I lit him. And Abbott said, did your brother get angry? Costello says, angry? He blew his top.
5: All right, Mr. Price.
12: Costello would be trying to prove to Abbott that he knows something about American history, you know, and he says, certainly I know all about it, Abbott. The Pilgrims are the first people to get to this country, and they landed on Honest John Rocks. And Abbott says, Honest John Rocks? Says Costello, you dope, you mean Plymouth Rock? He says, no, even in those days, Honest John was the only guy that had Plymouth.
8: I just jotted down something in keeping with American history. Abbott could say, Costello, do you know why George Washington was standing in the boat when he crossed the Delaware? And Costello says, well, if he had a stand, he was wearing tight pants and he was afraid to sit down.
9: disappear. Well, that's the kind of a thing that you could carry on. He could say the reason that George Washington was standing up was because he had to stand up, because before he got to the boat, he just finished riding 40 miles on a horse.
8: Sounds plausible, Mr. Stern. Or I could say the reason George Washington stood in the boat, every time he sat down, somebody gave him an oar. I think there's only one reason why George Washington stood up. If George Washington had sat down, he would have loused up the painting.
5: Well, I find this all very intellectual. Now, are there any ideas on American history,
9: Mr. Ware?
13: Well, to follow continuity, Abbott finally says, he says, Costello, you know absolutely nothing about history. And Costello, he resents that. He says, oh, yeah? I even remember the date when Paul Revere married Cleopatra. And Abbott says, Costello, you're out of your mind. Cleopatra was 1,000 years older than Paul Revere. And Costello says, what difference does it make as long as they really loved one another?
5: Mr. Stern.
8: Well, Abbott can continue berating Costello. He says, you know nothing about American history. And he says, how can you say that? My grandfather, Ebenezer Costello, was one of the heroes of the Revolutionary War. He was the only man in his village that went into battle. He was the only man that went into the war. Every time he went to fight, all the women in the village lined up and kissed him. Every single time he went into battle, all the women in the village lined up and kissed him.
5: The war ended in 1779. My grandfather didn't stop fighting till 1835.
9: Well, about this time, he might have some fun like this. Abbott would say, you know something, Costello? Here's something that you should remember. In 1768, George Washington threw a dollar across the Potomac. See? Then Costello could say, he did. He threw a dollar across the Potomac. He said, well, he couldn't do it nowadays. Why? Everybody knows a buck don't go as far now as it did then.
5: Mr. Ware.
14: May I just add a little? I mean, the joke was lovable, but... just to be accurate, as long as we're writing on American history, I think the date was 1765.
9: Well, excuse me, Mr. Ware. I'm pretty sure it was 1768.
14: No, Sid, I remember my history book.
15: Snag, don't argue with Mr. Field. He could have been there, you know.
9: Thank you, Roger Price. That was very cute. No, but seriously, I know it was 1768 that George Washington threw a dollar across the Potomac because Al Jolson told me. He was there. He was on the other side. He caught it.
5: All right, now if we got this, Mr. Ware.
14: Say, maybe this could be a twist or a follow-up on Sid's gag. Costello says, Abbott, maybe Washington did throw a dollar across the Potomac. So what? It's nothing compared to what Washington is doing today. Today, Washington is throwing millions across the Atlantic.
5: We're getting significant now.
16: I think we should begin developing Susan Haywood's suggestion, though, wherein Abbott and Costello go to Mrs. Abbott's for advice on how to win a girl for Costello. Mr. Stern, this seems to be your territory yet. Do you have any thoughts on that?
17: Well, Abbott could pick on Costello for another reason. He's always picking on him, just a different subject. He'd say, Costello, you're awfully sloppy. You don't care about how you look. He says, how can you say that to me, Abbott? I just spent a small fortune buying monogram socks. And Abbott says, monogram socks? What good are they? Costello says, when you look under the table, you can always tell which feet are yours.
15: Mr. Price, Abbott could be telling Costello, says, Costello, you'll never get a girl. You're too fat. And Costello says, no, that's silly, because I got a girl now. She's a very exotic girl, and she wears a very exotic perfume called Forbidden Fruit. It's made from essence of condemned bananas.
5: You haven't heard from Mr. Fields in some
9: time. Well, I had a thought about... Abbott says to Costello, no wonder you can't have any fun. He says, you're a cheapskate. Costello says, I'm not a cheapskate. He says, I took a girl out the other night. I went to a Chinese restaurant and had ordered Chinese food there. He says, I went in there when they handed me the menu. I looked at the menu and I ordered lum fu yang, lum gu foy, lum sub gum, and lum chow mein. And was I embarrassed? He says, why? I was ordering the chef's children.
16: just to wear it.
14: I think I have a typical Lou Costello joke, I hope.
16: That's what we're in need of.
14: Abbott says, Lou, Costello was always trying to date Susan Miller, the girl vocalist on the program, so Abbott doesn't believe that he really loved her, and he says, Costello, he says, I don't think that you really are in love with Susan Miller. And Costello says, but I am in love with her. I love Susie very much, but I can't get her to marry me. And Abbott says, well, have you asked her father? And Lou says, why, that's silly. Her father already is married.
16: That sounds like something you could go on with. Abbott says, you'll never be able to get married, Costello. He says, oh, yes, I will. Yes, I will. He says, no. He says, you won't because you don't save your money. Costello says, I do save my money. I give it to Susan Miller, and she puts it in her stocking. It's a sort of the first natural bank.
18: You want to extend that, Mr. Price?
15: I think we could build that. If the money is near her knee, it's a joint account.
18: Another extension, Mr. Ware?
14: I hope so. Keeping money in stockings may be all right, but with those new long skirts, it won't draw as much interest.
18: I'm afraid you have a point, Mr. Steele.
16: Well, I...
18: Oh, do you want to say something?
16: Yeah, I just had a thought, Ben. I want to get rid of it before I forget it. Abbott says to Costello, do you think it's a good idea to keep your money in Susan Miller's stocking? He says, wonderful. I can keep my eyes on it, but I can't get my hands on it. Very good. I was thinking of something.
18: Did you want to add another idea onto this?
16: Well, thank you, Ben Bridge. I was just thinking of a thing that might fit in there somewhere. He says, it's the wrong place to put your money in a girl's stocking. You never can tell when there might be a run on that kind of a bank.
18: You know, gentlemen, all of this is the sheerest nonsense.
16: Well, we're just having fun.
18: Yeah, well, now, do you think we can get back to Abbott, who is supposed to take Costello to his wife, on the supposition that she could help Costello find a girl? Mr. Peel?
16: Well, we could do that. Abbott could say, why don't you come to my house and my wife will tell you how to use the technique in getting a girl. So they decide to go to Abbott's house, but in radio, usually when you go to somebody's house, they have an orchestral bridge to take. We don't have an orchestra here.
18: No, so I would walk out.
16: I would be very happy to hum a few notes.
14: Oh, no, no.
16: Please.
14: While strolling through the pond.
15: This man has courage, you know.
14: Courage he's got, but no voice. As a matter of fact, I think he has a voice with built-in static.
18: Very true. Anyhow, I was going to say, through the courtesy of Sidney Fields, who is obviously no relation to Shep, we are now at Mrs. Abbott's house. Mr. Fields.
16: Well, if they're with Mrs. Abbott, Mrs. Abbott can say, listen, you numbskull, you know, they argue a lot. She say, if you want to get a girl, why don't you be a regular guy? Go learn to dance so you won't be such a wallflower, such a dummy. He says, I'm already taking dancing lessons. I'm taking dancing lessons from Arthur Murray. And I've got a beautiful red-headed dancing teacher. Oh, she's beautiful. He says, we dance a few steps, then I kiss her. And we dance a few steps more, I kiss her again. We dance a few steps more, and I kiss her and kiss her again. And Mrs. Abbott says, at that rate, it'll take you 10 years to learn to dance with that girl. And Costello says, if it takes any less, I'll sue that Murray for every dollar he's got. That was just a germ of an idea.
14: I want to latch on to Sidney's germ.
18: you can catch it.
16: You spread germs, huh?
14: He says, Mrs. Abbott, Costello says, besides taking dancing lessons, he says, I'm also taking wrestling lessons and singing lessons. He says, I'm taking wrestling lessons from Gorgeous George, and I'm taking singing lessons from Dinah Shore. And Mrs. Abbott says, how are you making out? He says, not so good. He says, I sing like Gorgeous George, and I wrestle like Dinah Shore.
18: All right. Mr. Ware.
14: Well, they're insulting one another now, so maybe this would fit. Mrs. Abbott very haughtily says, he says, Costello, I'll have you know that in my day I was an all-American girl. And Costello says, go on, in your day we didn't have all of America.
18: Mr. the field.
9: Well, if he's a selling her, he really goes to bat with him selling her.
18: He does.
9: Huh?
18: He does, I know.
9: He says, you really look like something a cat dragged in. She says, what do you mean? She says, I'll have you know that my face inspired a popular song. He says, what song? She says, Melancholy Baby. Costello says, melancholy. I believe that. Melancholy. You got a head like a melon and a face like a collie.
18: Well, gentlemen, I think there's very little remaining for us to do in this spot. Now, as a matter of fact, there's very little left of Mrs. Abbott. Before we try to create the jokes for the second part of our script, here is a word from our announcer, Reed Browning.
19: 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And now, back to the Comedy Writers Show, where the writers for Bob Hope, Abbott and Costello, Bing Crosby, and Eddie Cantor are creating an Abbott and Costello script based on an outline suggested by actress Susan Hayward.
18: Thank you, Reed. Gentlemen, according to Susan Hayward's outline, we are to take Costello to a psychologist in this, the second half of our show. Any ideas for that, Mr. Price?
15: Oh, Ben, I'd like to say that I'm sort of against the idea of a psychologist. I've always been against psychologists. In fact, as my father used to say, he used to say, anybody who'd go to see a psychologist should have his head examined.
18: Mr. Fields, I think we'll get your father on the panel next week.
9: Well, I don't think we should limit it to a psychologist or even to a psychiatrist. You know, psychiatrists do a lot of good things. I think we should just take him to an ordinary doctor. The doctor, you know, Abbott wants to have him examined to find out why Costello does the dopey things he does on the radio, you know?
18: Yeah. Is that all?
9: Isn't that all? Isn't that awful? Nothing.
18: Well, that's good construction, anyway. Price.
15: Oh, well, if he's going to the psychologist, because we finally got him in there, in spite of what my father told him about his family, and Costello says, don't worry, doctor. He says, all my family are perfectly normal, except sometimes we worry about my brother Pangborn, that he's got this one teensy-weensy little phobia. He thinks he's a pot roast. He doesn't mind being a pot roast, except that he has to go around all the time with a frozen nose. Abbott says, well, why does he go around with a frozen nose? And Costello says, he's always opening the refrigerator and peeking in looking for girl pot roast.
18: I imagine he could warm up his nose and find a girl pot roast at the same time if he'd just push aside the gravy. Mr. Stern?
20: Well, if he couldn't find a girl pot roast, he starts drinking and becomes a stew.
21: As long as this guy is playing the part of a zany doctor, I think Costello would be justified in saying, look, doctor, why don't you stop talking and listen to my heart? And the doctor says, I've already listened to a heart, and believe me, when you've heard one, you've heard them all.
18: Good to see you.
9: Well, since we're writing the script for Abbott and Costello, we could do something like this. The psychiatrist says to Costello, are any members of your family a little bit crazy? You know, he looks at Costello and that gives him the idea. So Costello says, no, I think all of our family are perfectly normal. All except my cousin Hugo. We think he might be losing his mind. He says, why? Costello says, my cousin Hugo dreams of Hedy Lamarr. And the doctor says, there's nothing strange about that. Costello says, there is, when you consider he's married to Rita Hayworth.
18: Well,
9: I just thought of a thing. Oh, my goodness. I just thought of a thing.
18: That ends it. He thought of something.
9: You know, this is a...
21: Good night, folks. The show may be over before Sydney is.
9: No, this is something...
21: I wish I had a magazine to read.
20: We're in the doctor's office. There are plenty of them.
9: No, this is a thing that actually happened. People like to know the things that happen behind the scenes in writing. This is a writer named...
18: They're going to find out, huh?
9: Yeah. One of Eddie Cantor's writers named Eddie Davis. He was a screwball character, and he was a hypochondriac. Medicines of all kinds. He had aspirins in pockets and everything. Well, anyway, this fellow heard about a doctor who charged $100 for the first visit and $10 for each visit afterward. He wanted to go to this good doctor, but he didn't want to spend the $100. So with his clever little mind, he thought of an idea. He went to the doctor's office, he walked in, and he said, well, doctor, here I am again. Like that, see? So the doctor was no fool either. He said, that'll be $10, please. And he handed him the $10. He said, but doctor, what about the medicine? The doctor says, just continue the same treatment I gave you the first time you were here.
21: right.
0: Oh, Mrs. Burns.
20: I want to thank Senator Field for his filibuster.
16: Incidentally, in case you've forgotten, this is the Comedy Writers Show versus Sidney Field. What we're trying to do here is create an Abbott and Costello show. Mr. Stern.
20: Well, the doctor could say, I've treated your brother. How does he feel? And Costello says, Doctor, he feels awful. He's got pains in his head. Doctor says, no, it's his imagination. He thinks he has pains in his head. He says, well, Doctor, last night he complained of pains in his stomach. He said, no, it's his imagination. He thinks he has pains in his stomach. He says, well, last night he also complained of pains in his legs. He says, no, he thinks he has pains in his legs. What I want to know is, how does he feel now? Costello says, Doctor, he thinks he's dead.
15: Right? That's a good formula. I got nothing here, but just to show how the formula works, he could say, the doctor could say, I also had a famous runner for a patient, and I took some skin from the famous runner's foot and grafted it onto his nose. Because now he's got the only running nose in the country that can do 100 yards in 10 seconds flat.
20: The doctor could take the nose from the skin from the nose and graft it onto his head. Now every time he sneezes, he blows his top.
16: Wait a minute. I think, isn't that similar to the joke that you told earlier in the show? I think you said
20: Yeah, I'm resting.
16: All right, I'll give you all a chance to rest on that. I think we ought to get out of the doctor's office while we still have our health. Now, what will we do for the fourth part of the show? Any ideas there?
15: Time for another commercial?
16: Huh? Mr. Werrett.
21: Well, we can wind up the third spot by having the doctor tell Costello that maybe he should go in for athletics. You know, girls go for athletes, and then maybe we could write a little routine or a scene on some sport, like football maybe, or baseball.
12: I don't think Snag, because that would get us right into one of those typical Abbott and Costello routines about who's on first, what's on second.
20: Wait a minute, Sidney. When you speak about Abbott and Costello's who's on first and the baseball routine, you're speaking about our bread and batter.
16: Mr. Price.
15: I think boxing would be a good subject. That's broad enough. Okay.
20: Boxing? Yeah, boxing is good.
16: All right. Are all you gentlemen agreed on boxing?
11: I won't fight him on it. Go ahead.
16: All right, then let's take the boxing idea. You won't fight boxing, Mr. Field?
15: No.
16: Mr. Price.
15: Well, I got a thing. Costello could say, no, I don't want to be a fighter because I was a fighter once before. And I quit because my last fight was fixed, you know? And I got in the ring, I looked up, my opponent had two pieces of iron pipe in each boxing glove and he had a blackjack in his hand. And my opponent's wife had an umbrella. She was hitting me in the head. And the referee was my opponent's uncle. And he kept putting dope in my water and throwing sand in my eyes. And Abbott says, well, what makes you think the fight was fixed? And Costello says, I won.
16: You know, I marvel. You're a wonderful actor, too, Mr. Price. You know?
15: That's what I know as a double.
16: I don't know whether you're making a mistake by being a writer. There's more money in acting, Mr. Stern.
20: Well, Roger threw me a thought. He said, not only am I a fighter, he says, but I come from a family of fighters. My uncle was the first fighter in Los Angeles, and when he got in the ring, he charged like a bull. He charged like an ox. He was the first man to have a charge account at Bullock.
16: Let's take that apart for a minute. That's a local joke about a local department store here. Suppose we were doing this show from New York, and we had a New York audience out there. What would you do in that case?
20: Well, Ben, I would use Macy's.
16: Yeah?
20: But I'd have no joke.
16: All right, then we'll stay in Hollywood. Mr. Waring.
21: Lenny, you're a mad boy. Costello, at this point, he says, Abbott, I remember what a great fighter I was. I fought Kit Smith. I fought Kid Jones. I fought Kid Riley. I fought Kit Carter. And then I gave up fighting. And Abbott asks why, and Costello says, they wanted me to fight men.
16: Well, now remember, Costello is trying to win the girl by being this boxer.
21: Well, that's why he's bragging about his big exploits.
12: Well, you could carry that on. Since we're writing for Abbott and Costello, we could have Abbott say, why, you're as big as a house. You can't impress a girl even as a boxer unless you get some kind of a shape about yourself. You look like a barrel of beer.
1: He says, you got to go on a diet. He says, now here's your diet. Tuesday, one split pea. Wednesday, one baked bean. Thursday, one leaf of lettuce. Friday, one kernel of rice. And Costello says, what about Saturday? He says, Saturday, you start on the diet.
20: Sidney reminded me of a thought. You know, we haven't done an Abbott and Costello word mix-up, something they're known for. And Sidney's used one word that they do a classic on. That's the word diet. Abbott says to Costello, your stomach is too fat. Why don't you diet? And he says, I like it the color it is. And I thought we might do a little switch on that, a routine, something like this. He says, Costello, I'm going to limit you to one piece of bread. Well, Costello says, can I put peanut butter on it? He says, yes, you can put peanut butter on it, but you'll have to put the peanut butter on yourself. He says, why can't I put it on the bread? Why do I have to put it on myself? He says, you don't have to put it on the bread. You have to put it on your...
1: Oh, you know, you can go on with that. That's a good thing.
20: Yeah, thanks for telling me.
1: Well, sure, that makes a wonderful routine. He says, sure, you put the peanut butter on the bread, but you put the peanut butter on yourself. And Costello says, I put the peanut butter on myself. And Abbott says, certainly you do. He says, there's a pretty picture for you. Here I am walking down Hollywood Boulevard, all covered with peanut butter. A guy walks along, stops me between two pieces of bread. I'm a 20-cent luncheon special at Thrifty's. How do you like it?
16: All right, gentlemen, I'm sorry I have to ring the bell on our championship prize fight, but the clock ran out on us, and so that ends a rough draft of the Abbott and Costello show that was called for by Miss Susan Hayward. Now, before we conclude our comedy writing session on the air, I'm sure our listeners would be interested in hearing about some behind-the-scenes experiences with the famous comedians that you have written for. Do you have an anecdote that you might tell, any of you? Mr. Stern.
20: Well, I'll start one. I have a hunch Sidney's going to finish it. this concerns Lou Costello's Junior Youth Foundation, which I mentioned a couple of weeks ago. Lou has a wonderful institution, foundation rather, which helps fight juvenile delinquency. And occasionally, I go down there with him when he goes on one of his tours to see how the kids are making out. And one day we stopped in the shop. And in the shop, the kids make things like bookends, lamps, paperweights. And we noticed one kid over in the corner of the shop, and he was working on a lathe, and he was very industrious. He was turning out an indescribable object. We couldn't figure out what it was, but he was making them in quantity, one after the other, and he kept putting them on the table, making one on a lathe, putting it on the table. Another, Lou picked one up. He couldn't figure out what it was. He walked over to the kid, and he said, son, are these for sale? And the kid said, oh, yeah. He said, well, how much do you want for one? And the kid said, 25 cents. So Lou gave him a quarter, and he said, now, son, what is this? And the kid said, if I knew, it'd be a half a buck.
16: Very good. Mr. Field.
2: Well, you know, many people seem to think that the stars that we write for, the Skeltons and the Hopes and the Abbott and Costellos and Eddie Canners, are living a world apart. But they're just plain human beings. They like the same things we do, and they eat hot dogs and like to go roller skating. And they also have superstitions. Now, this is interesting because you take one of the Ed Wynn. This great comedian would never go on the stage unless he was wearing a certain pair of shoes. Another great comedian, Joe Penner, he refused to go on the stage unless he had a certain lucky coin in his pocket. And Eddie Cantor has a superstition, too. He refuses to go on the air unless he gets $10,000.
16: That's all the time we have for our anecdotes. We've had a comedy show written on the air and some stories about America's top comedians. Now we'll have to cover our Remingtons until next week. Join us then for another session, won't you? This is Ben Brady saying goodnight for Sid Field, Roger Price, Leonard Stern, Snag Wirrus, and the Comedy Writers Show.
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3: Will you have a polo, dear Liza? 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Polo.
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3: But you take the old tube.
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0: Cassie.
1: Hello there, ladies and gentlemen. Welcome to the show. To use the words of the famous pianist Sam Preeny, who always says, we have something old, and here he is.
2: I love it. Ern, you are Ern, are you?
1: Yes.
2: Just checking up. Ern, what would you say?
1: Look, don't you think you should say hello to the ladies and gentlemen in the audience?
2: Oh, sorry.
1: I mean, they are our bread and butter.
2: Well, one or two crusty cubs out there tonight. Well, I'll tell you. Why do you keep coming? That's what I want to know. Why do you keep coming? Ern, who, in your opinion, is the worst businessman in the world?
1: No question about it. You are.
2: Yes. And what would your opinion be of a young chappie who pays £50 for an article worth at least £1,000?
1: I would say that he was shrewd, devious, sly, not to be trusted, and could well be another me.
2: Then shake hands with another you.
1: Something to do with that picture you're holding?
2: I paid £50 for this picture, and it's worth at least £1,000.
1: What is it?
2: What is it?
1: Yes.
2: Only a Jasper Rollins, that's all.
1: A Jasper Rollins? Is that good?
2: Is that good? He was an FRA. Of course, his wife didn't know.
1: Has he exhibited anything?
2: 3 years ago, but they cured him now. Oh, yes, completely cured. He used to hang his works on the railings at Hyde Park.
1: Oh, yes.
2: You couldn't miss him. No. Little man with a red face and bulging eyes.
1: I remember.
2: Oh, they're all gems, these,
1: gems,
2: you know.
1: Yes. And that picture you're holding, that's one of his paintings.
2: Worth £1,000.
1: Let's have a look at it.
2: Pardon? Oh, I see, yes, you are now looking. You are now looking at a portrait of Lady Feltham. Commissioned in 1885 by Lord Feltham of Feltham Hall, Feltham on the Hill.
1: Feltham Hall, Feltham on the Hill.
2: And various other places, I'm told, as well.
1: Where did you find it?
2: In a knick-knack shop.
1: A knick-knack shop?
2: Yeah. If you ever need a new knick or a replacement knack, it's the shop.
1: And that's where you got the painting from?
2: Well, the old gentleman that owns the shop said to me, I'd like to show you something in the back room.
1: And did he?
2: He said, prepare yourself for a treat, young sir. Mm. And I couldn't believe my glasses. When he whipped the sheet off and revealed is Jasper Rollins. How's that for a Jasper, he said. And no bubums.
1: No.
2: He meant it.
1: Well, how do you know it's worth £1,000?
2: Because I only rang up the most famous auction rooms in the world.
1: Oh, yeah?
2: The one where they sold the violin for £800,000, that's all.
1: £800,000 for a violin?
2: Of course, it wasn't Stanley Various.
1: Oh. And why is that painting so valuable?
2: Ah! It's the story behind it.
1: Go on.
2: Well, the woman you see in this picture is, in fact, the ninth Lady Feltham.
1: Yes.
2: And Lord Feltham commissioned this picture to celebrate the arrival of the 24th child.
1: 24 children?
2: All girls. He wanted a boy.
1: An heir?
2: An oxygen tank by the time he finished.
1: An oxygen tank. Hey! How old was he?
2: 84.
1: And Lady Feltham?
2: 19.
1: What happened?
2: Not a lot. The story was that in 1848, Lord Feltham wanted to go on the grand tour.
1: Mm-hmm.
2: She said, no, just drink your milk and have an early night.
1: Quite a story.
2: Oh, that's only the half. Yeah. While sitting for this picture that you see here,
1: she fell in love with the artist.
2: She realized that Jasper was in love with her, but she was that rare bird.
1: A lady of honor.
2: You know the story?
1: No.
2: Have you got a Jasper?
1: No.
2: Well, shut up.
1: Oh. She was posing for him.
2: While she was posing, she said to him, sir, I care naught for this association. Let me have my frock back.
1: A lady of honor?
2: Indeed. She said, I am a lady of honor. I will hide from your passion. And if you can't find me, I'll be in the greenhouse.
1: And did he find her?
2: He rushed after her into the greenhouse without thinking and had rather a nasty accident with one of those tropical plants that trap flies. Just a quick snap every now and again.
1: But she would have no part of his love because she was a lady of honour.
2: Absolutely. When she saw how he felt, she didn't hesitate.
1: She rebuffed his inclination.
2: With a sheet of sandpaper. Which wasn't very pleasant.
1: He was heartbroken.
2: Shattered.
1: What did he do?
2: What would any man do in his position? There was only one thing he could do. He ostracized himself. Mm. And there was no national health in those days either.
1: That is a fascinating story. I'll give you £100 for that picture.
2: Good night.
1: No, wait. Is it genuine?
2: Genuine? Hmm. I'm no mug when it comes to art and antiques, sir. Who was it who proved that Arthur Negus was made in Japan?
1: That's true.
2: There you are. You can see the Jasper Rowley's signature.
1: Let's have a look. You're right. How old is this picture?
2: Experts say over a century, but my opinion is over 100 years old.
1: Really?
2: Oh, yeah. You're not dealing with a mug, I can tell you.
1: No, that. The paint's taking an awful long time to dry.
2: Hmm? What?
1: The paint.
2: Paint? What? No. Dry? Or long? Yeah. What are you talking about, you comical little man?
1: Look, I'm rubbing it and the paint's coming off.
2: Hey!
1: Wait a minute.
2: What?
1: Uh-huh. This isn't a Jasper Rawlings. There's another painting underneath. It says Rembrandt.
2: Good God, I've been done again. Not now, Arthur. I'm ripping me Rembrandt. Not bad.
0: This is a nice shop.
2: The best.
1: Good morning, sir.
2: She's talking to you.
0: Oh, good morning.
1: Can I help you?
2: I'd like a word with the manager, please.
1: I am the manager, sir.
2: I see. And what time will you be back?
1: Sir?
2: Oh, sorry, I thought you'd gone to lunch.
0: Don't fool about.
2: Oh, shut up, he's on a little. I couldn't see him behind the counter anyway.
1: What can I do for you?
2: Do you repair bicycle frames?
1: This is a jeweler's shop.
2: Oh, is it? Oh, well, it is a beautiful shop.
1: Thank you, sir.
2: I notice over your shop door that you have a lion and the words "by appointment" written in gold underneath.
1: I'm proud to say that we do, sir.
2: Well, if it's good enough for Des O'Connor, it's good enough for me.
1: Can I help you, sir?
2: Yes. In this jeweler's shop, do you by any chance sell diamond rings?
1: No, only the very best, sir.
2: That's what I want for her. Only the best.
1: What did you have in mind, sir?
2: Well, it depends on how she feels when we get home.
1: What sort of a diamond did you have in mind?
2: Oh, you have a diamond ring in the window on a velvet pad, priced £3,500.
1: We do indeed, sir.
2: Now, I'm not an expert, but that seems rather a lot for a velvet pad.
1: No, that's the price of the ring.
2: Ah.
1: £3,500 is the price of the ring. It's a magnificent stone.
2: I only want the best for him. He is a beautiful woman.
1: Shall I take it out so you can have a look at it?
2: Well, there's not many in the shop, sweetheart. How do you feel about that?
1: Would you like to have a look at the diamond ring?
2: Oh, well, yes. I mean, if there's a rush on, we could call back.
1: No rush on at the moment, sir. I'll get it for you. Is it for madam?
2: No, it's for her.
1: Well, if you will excuse me, I'll fetch it out of the window. Shan't keep you a minute.
0: Nice man.
2: Pardon?
0: Nice man.
2: Oh, yes, he is, yes. He's a QC.
0: QC?
2: Queer as a coot.
1: Here we are, sir.
2: Oh, he's back again.
1: Yes. This is one of the finest stones we've ever had. Madam?
0: It's beautiful.
2: Try it on.
0: May I?
1: Please do.
0: It's a bit too small. It won't go over my finger.
1: We could have it made larger.
2: Excuse me, could you tell me one thing?
1: Yes?
2: How can you make her finger larger?
1: We make the ring larger.
2: Oh, because I was going to say, if you can make a finger larger, I've got a little job that wants doing.
1: Well,
2: if you
1: madam?
2: Just
1: hold down and
2: just a quick word here and there.
1: Well, madam?
2: You never know your luck.
0: It really is gorgeous.
2: Well, do you want it?
0: Oh, it's so terribly expensive.
2: Oh, shut up. Yes or no?
0: Oh, yes.
2: Wrap it up and we'll take it. How much did you say it was?
1: £3,500, sir.
2: Will you take a check?
1: Certainly, sir.
2: Good. Vladimir?
3: Dobroden!
2: Here's a check. All the way from Prague. It's yours. Good day.

0: Once again, it's time for what many people regard as not only the highlight of the show, but the highlight of the week. Hello. Ernie Wise.
1: Excuse me. Highlight.
0: Yes.
1: Introducing the guest singer.
0: Doing it now.
1: Got anybody decent for a change?
0: Lindsay DePaul.
1: Lindsay DePaul.
0: Coming on now.
1: You clog dancers, you don't half stick together, don't you?
0: Lindsay isn't a clog dancer.
1: Well, get him on and let's see what he can do.
0: Ladies and gentlemen, the singer who put the heart back into chart, Lindsay DePaul.
2: Hello, Ernie.
0: Lindsay.
1: It's a girl.
2: Well, I try.
1: Oh.
0: I told you, Eric, Lindsay DePaul.
1: I see. Well, if you don't mind me asking, what's the D for?
2: What's the D for?
1: Well, she doesn't know, so I'll ask you once.
0: D-E.
1: It's French. I didn't realize that, Miss DePaul. I didn't realize you were French. Por favor. Adios. Quanto la gusta.
2: You're bilingual, Eric.
1: Yes, I use either hand, so watch out.
0: Lindsay, we know just how popular you are as a lady singer from the number of wonderful records you've made and sold.
2: Thank you.
0: I was astonished to read that you sold almost half as many records as me.
2: Your records sell?
1: Sell, of course. Snapped up like hotcakes at garden fates. 6 for 2.5p. You buy 12 and they give you a goldfish.
0: Not
1: a dead one, of course.
0: Not in front of our guests, please.
1: I'm sorry about that, Miss DePaul.
0: One of these days you'll get somebody's name right. And what are you going to sing for us, Miss DePaul?
2: It's DePaul. The song is called Let's Boogie.
0: I'll give the music to Dennis Wilson.
1: Oh, don't, for whatever you do, don't give it to him.
0: Why?
1: If he has to use more than two fingers...

0: Myself.
1: Oh, good. Well, will the two of you go over to the piano and sing?
2: For Pete's sake, Arthur, not now. Mr. Lindsay and Mr. DePaul are going to sing together.

0: The Ernie Wise Players now proudly present a play concerned with intrigue and espionage in the world of big business. The play was found lying on the steps of Broadcasting House and was adopted for radio. Anne Hamilton appears by kind permission of the 3-minute car wash in Shepherd's Bush. Our thanks to Mr. Pemberton for allowing her the time off. Ladies and gentlemen, a play what Ernie Wise wrote himself, entitled The Spy with the Cold Nose.
1: Archie, I must talk to you. I just can't go on living like this any longer.
2: I can't talk to you now. I must study these very important business documents. They'll make me a nice little packet.
1: All you're concerned about is money, money, money. Why? You're already a millionaire.
2: No, Madge, no. Not anymore.
1: Are you trying to tell me that you've lost everything?
2: Almost everything.
1: But I thought the business was doing so well.
2: And so it was until I became the victim of industrial espionage. Someone has been stealing my business secrets from this very house.
1: A spy in this house? Who can it be?
2: Come in.
3: Evening all. Percy the gardener here. Sorry I'm late, only I think I've overdone it with the fertilizer. There's a 19-foot cucumber lying in the front drive. And I'm sorry about the plastic gnome and the rockery, sir.
2: Plastic gnome?
3: I was repainting its left leg before I realized it was your mother-in-law.
1: Just what do you want?

0: Has he?
1: If you've got a minute to spare, could you come and have a look at me bulbs, please?
0: Have a look at your bulbs?
1: Yes, before I press them into the warm earth with me dibble.
0: Percy, yes? I've got something to tell you about my husband.
1: Oh, I know. I've seen his legs. Yeah. I'll spray him first thing tomorrow morning.
2: The man's a fool!
0: Percy, this is very serious. My husband has lost everything.
1: Does it matter? He didn't use it much when he had it. I mean, that is the talk in the village, you know.
2: I'm ruined.
1: It's your own fault for lifting things that are too heavy for you. You'll have ankles like turnips in the morning.
2: All I want is my lovely money back.
0: All you think about are these business papers.
1: Yes, could you just hold them still a minute, please? I can't quite focus my camera. That's fine. Thank you very much indeed.
2: You must realize, Madge, you only take out what you put in.
1: That's a good title for a song. could you hold the documents nearer the light? Otherwise, the photograph will be blurred. That's lovely. Thank you. Oh, you're so kind.
0: Archie, look at Percy.
1: That's an even better title for a song.
2: What are you doing with that camera?
1: What camera, sir?
2: That camera in your hand there. The one you've been taking pictures of these documents with.
0: Archie, how long have you been losing your business secrets now?
2: 6 weeks.
0: Percy, How long have you been with us?
1: 6 weeks.
2: I see it all now.
1: Oh, can we change places? I must say, in a great play, this.
2: You like it?
1: Oh, well. Full of suspense, a worthy of Alfred Hitchcock.
2: Hitchcock?
1: I'm sorry to hear that. It could be the run of beans, you never know.
0: There's your industrial spy, Archie.
1: I am but a simple gardener. The Fanny Craddock of the compost heap.
0: We haven't questioned Mrs. Young, the cook.
2: Oh, but she's been with me ever since I was born.
1: Oh, because she'd been here for 75 years, it didn't mean a thing.
0: I'll call her. Mrs. Young, will you come in here, please? Mrs. Young, where were you at 2 o'clock this afternoon?
3: I was in the kitchen, madam.
1: You should have been in the potting shed with me, you promised.
0: Out with it.
1: Pardon?
2: I think they're both in it together.
4: Leave Percy alone with me for 5 minutes. I'll find the truth.
2: Why is he talking like that?
3: I don't know.
2: This way, Mrs. Young. I want to talk to you about the whistles we had last night.
3: Pardon?
2: Exactly. This way.
0: Percy, come and sit next to me on the settee.
1: Yes, ma'am.
0: I don't think I've ever seen you without your wheelbarrow.
1: Not many people have.
0: Sit down, Percy.
1: Yes, sir.
0: That's nice. Percy, you've gone all red.
1: Yes, it's my secateurs. They're in my back pocket, you know.
2: Help!
1: I shouldn't have moved them.
0: I like you, Percy.
1: Oh, really?
0: Do you know which part of you I like the most?
1: How many guesses? I mean, with luck, I might get it right first time.
0: Your ears.
1: Oh.
0: I like your ears. We had a pair of ashtrays like them once. Look at me, Percy.
1: Look at you what? Oh, I see, yes. Lovely hands. Lovely hands. So soft and delicate.
0: Thank you.
1: No, I meant mine.
0: Isn't there something that you want to tell me?
1: I'll be stringing my onions after tea, if that's what you mean.
0: No, that wasn't what I meant. Why don't you put your arms around me?
1: That's very kind.
0: Well, Percy.
1: I think the plums will be earlier than we thought this year, Mum.
0: You can stop all this pretending. I know you're the industrial spy, and you must be a millionaire with all the business secrets you've stolen from Archie. I love millionaires. Take me away with you.
1: I can't, because I'm not the spy.
0: How can you prove that?
1: I'll show you. Pretend that we finished our conversation and that we're both leaving. I'm going now, Mom. I must feed the tomatoes. It's egg and chips today for them. shut the door and hide behind this crocus. You'll watch. Any second now. Quickly.
2: They've gone, Mrs. Young. I mean, Polly.
5: Where are the secret papers?
2: It's a secret. Ah, here they are.
5: Take the photos, quick.
2: Pass me Brownie. I won this in 1939 for sending in a jolly wheeze to the wizard. Could have had a bite, but they take rotten pictures.
5: Never mind how you got it. Take the pictures.
0: I don't understand. What's happening?
6: Keep your voice down! You're sure we don't want to be discovered? We don't want them to know that we are both ensconced behind this crocus?
2: It's a good job there's nobody about, Polly.
1: He's a fool. He irritates me, that fool.
2: All that lovely money in your name. We'll run away together.
5: Somewhere exotic.
2: You name it.
5: Tahiti.
2: Yes, I've never been to Wales. All that lovely money.
6: You see? It's your husband who's the spy.
0: What?
6: Don't come out from behind the crocus and see you.
0: Archie.
6: Madge.
0: Percy.
6: Polly.
5: Archie.
0: Percy.
6: Tarzan.
2: Tarzan?
6: Sorry, Archie.
2: Madge.
0: Polly.
5: Percy.
6: I'm Inspector Crump.
0: Archie.
2: Madge.
0: Percy.
6: Polly.
5: Archie.
6: Crump.
5: Percy.
6: Lieutenant Colonel Sir Jeremy Battersby.
5: Who? Who?
1: Well, does it matter at this late stage?
0: Percy.
6: Crump. For some time now, we've had a member of Special Branch working here in your home. Well done. You're a credit to the force.
1: Thank you, sir.
2: You mean that you aren't Percy the gardener?
1: No.
2: Then you're not a gardener.
1: That's true.
2: Then who are you?
1: I am Policewoman Audrey Bathgate. In order to deceive you, I removed my policeman's helmet and one or two other bits and pieces that might have given me away.
0: Archie.
2: Madge.
1: Polly.
5: Archie.
6: Crump.
2: Audrey.
1: Cheeky.

0: Good audience.
1: Oh, feed them up and let them have a complete rest for a month and they'll be able to mix with normal people again.
0: I enjoyed doing it.
1: I miss that. I was doing a radio show.
0: I love doing radio.
1: Yeah, well, the beauty of it is you don't have to shave.
0: You can be more casual on radio.
1: I must admit, it's the first time I've ever worked with no clothes on.
0: The listeners at home didn't notice much.
1: Wouldn't notice much here, either, would it?
0: Are we on next week?
1: No, I'm told they're going back to comedy.
0: Oh. Well, shall we do the song?
1: Well, better out than in, I always say.

You've been listening to the Eric Morecambe and Ernie Wise Show with Anne Hamilton, Gay Soper, Arthur Tolcher, and me. Their singing guest today was Lindsay DePaul. The music was supplied by Dennis Wilson and his orchestra, and the script was written by Eddie Braben. Not now, Arthur. And take my frock off. The Morecambe and Wise Show is produced by John Browell.

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4: Oh, man, I'll have to ask you not to gong like that.
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0: Now one of the dramatic scenes we know you've been waiting for. The stage lights dim, and the spotlight finds our announcer, Burnside Mantle.
1: Thank you. Great moments in history. We bring the story behind these moments. The time is April the 18th, 1775. The place, Charleston, Massachusetts. It is night, and high in the steeple of the old North Church, two lanterns are gleaming. One if by land, and two if by sea. The British are coming.
2: Quick, quick, Paul Revere, quick. The British are coming. Get on the horse.
3: First you give me the money, then I'll get on the horse. So concludes another gem from the files of our historical stool pigeon and research man, Robert E. Tainter. Bob had to mail his expose in today as he's been temporarily detained. I hope they at least put a radio in his cell so he can hear the show. In answer to all the hundreds of letters we've received asking just exactly what yogurt is, I'm sorry, we don't know.
4: Pardon me.
3: Oh, yes, Peggy?
4: Well, yogurt, a dairy product, is prepared from milk, partly evaporated and fermented by Lactobacillus vulgaris.
3: Uh-huh. And for you true lovers of cupcakes and other goodies, that was the voice of Peggy Taylor. Gee, how did you know what yogurt was?
4: Oh, I know a lot of little things, Dan. Mm-hmm. You want to know the population of Winnetka?
3: No, that won't be necessary. Yeah, just glad you could drop by, Peggy. Gee, you look as pretty and perky.
4: Dan, why don't you just let me sing, huh?
3: Now, with the help of Judd Conlon's Rhythm Airs, here's Peggy Taylor. Sing, Peggy.
4: All right, Jack.

0: High five.
1: Just what does it all mean? We are fortunate to have with us the eminent electronics engineer and scientist, Dr. Herman Horn, who will demonstrate for us the meaning of the word hi-fi.
2: Thank you. And incidentally, hi-fi is two words hyphenated in the middle.
1: The word hi-fi.
2: Two words. Now, I've told you once. I won't tell you again.
1: The words hi-fi.
2: That's better.
1: Have become a part of our daily vocabulary. Still, many people do not completely understand. And so, it is to them that this lecture is dedicated.
3: Doctor!
1: One moment, please.
2: I'm just testing the equipment so I'll be ready for the lecture if that big fat mouth of yours ever stops flapping and you introduce me.
1: I'm trying to.
2: Well, try a little harder.
1: Yes.
2: Please.
1: Well, as Edison was to the incandescent lamp, as Whitney was to the cotton gin, as Abby is to rents, so is Dr. Herman Horn to
2: stereophantic, orthopedic, cinemaguana, ramophonic sound is the copyrighted name for my own personal hi-fi system,
1: yes,
2: which I have developed.
1: What the good doctor really means is, hi-fi, short for high fidelity, or music recorded with complete frequency and full dynamic range, plus great musical balance, then engineered and pressed with critical electronic precision.
2: Somebody asked you to say that?
1: Oh, nobody
2: just,
1: said it.
2: Just thought you'd throw it in. Is that it?
1: Oh, yes. That it? I just wanted to help, you know.
2: Well, that's very nice. You want to help. Say, let me show you how it can be a real help. Take your foot and put it in this bucket of salt water.
1: All righty.
2: There you are. Now, will you hang on to these two electrodes?
1: All righty.
2: Thank you. Hold it. To continue, ladies and gentlemen, here is some average sounds you hear every day around the house, which my assistant, Mr. Strudelmeier, is going to play through hi-fi. Listen. That was the mating call of the aardvark. Yes, you aardvarks with hi-fi sets, that was a good place in the record to test your equipment and get jollies at the same time. Listen again. You know what that was? That was the same mating call, only played backwards and slowed down. It is no longer attractive to aardvarks in this condition, but it gives my assistant Strudelmeier goosebumps. Here is something you don't hear every day. That was the sound of Luella Parsons at the Brown Derby putting ketchup on a clam sandwich in hi-fi. Hey, you'd think you were right there with Lolly, wouldn't you? I tell you, somebody who appreciates hi-fi, that's a dog. They could hear all the good sounds you couldn't hear, like all the highs. You can only hear the fives. The average dog can hear up to 40,000 cycles. I'll play an oscillator for you. You write down a mental note of where you can't hear anymore. Don't hear that, do you? That's the part the dogs like. Don't you wish you had dog's ears? Matter of fact, a friend of mine back in Scranton got so mad that his dog could hear more than he could, he went to a plastic surgeon and had dog's ears put on him. He couldn't hear for sour apples, but he got a part in the picture, Frankenstein meets the Wolfman. Where was I? Oh, yes, dogs. I have recorded a whole symphony at 40,000 cycles for only dogs to hear. If you can hear it, believe me, worry a little. All righty, put on the record, Strudelmeier. Down, Strudelmeier. Down, Strudelmeier. Take the record off. Too bad. They get too emotional. Strudelmeier. Strudelmeyer, the liver is for them.
0: So concludes the first of a series of fascinating lectures on hi-fi by Dr. Herman Horn. I feel sure that you, like us, will get a lot from these educational talks. The preceding 4 minutes of time has been relinquished by Stan Freeberg in honor of Deafen Your Neighbors Week.

0: The Lox Audio Theater, brought to you by Lox Soap, the only salmon-shaped bar that swims up tub. 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Digby.
1: Good evening from Hollywood. Tonight we have for you a stirring psychological drama, adapted especially for the Lox Audio Theater from that lovable motion picture, Rock Around My Nose. Our stars are the screen's most lovable old codger, Mr. Evanston, Illinois, and that delightful child actor, Bobby Finster, recently starred in Pillow Fight at the OK Nursery School. As usual, after our play, I'll be talking with these glamorous stars in our very own green room. And now, from Hollywood, the Lox Audio Theater presents Rock Around My Nose.
0: In the library of his palatial mansion, on his magnificent estate in Puce Hills, Connecticut, a troubled man sits aimlessly playing with his fabulous collection of pigeon blood rubies. As the priceless gems trickle from his aimless fingers and spill to the floor to be sucked down by a delighted cocker spaniel, Foster Farthington Chatsworth III, the lonely millionaire, is thinking deeply. He is... But let him tell us his problem.
2: I have lost all hope of getting close to my son, Julius Chatsworth IV. Since Julius was a baby, I've had trouble getting close to him.
3: Dad,
2: and now...
3: Dad.
2: Ah, there's Julius now. Julius, my son, come get close to me.
4: Are you kidding?
2: What's the matter, son? Let me get close to you, boy.
4: Well, that's what I wanted to talk to you about. Why you can't get close to me.
2: What is it?
4: Well, Dad, it's just as plain as the... Oh, what's the use? I can't tell you. So long, Dad.
2: Julius, where are you going?
4: I'm going out to pick up a girl.
2: But, Julius, what about your poor old father?
4: You get your own girl.
2: He was gone, and I still could not get close to him. Little did I know what was going on at the Puce Hills Sweet Shop.
5: Hiya, Julius.
4: Oh, hi, Marty. How's things at the butcher shop?
5: Oh, I managed to do a little cutting up. How's with you?
4: Oh, same old thing. Come down here, drinking straight shots, talk realistic dialogue. I'm not getting any younger. I made a mockery of my life. I want to get married.
5: But you're only 8 years old.
4: Oh, you're always throwing that in my face.
5: What's the matter? You cold?
4: No, I'm struggling inwardly.
2: Julius began to spend night after night at the Puce Hill Sweet Shop. I could no longer interest him in a hobby, so I took up a hobby. I began to study golf. And one day at the country club, as I was taking a lesson from the pro...
6: No, Mr. Chatsworth. No, you sliced again. You got to keep your eye on the ball.
2: Yes, I know, but that's very difficult, Mac. My nose overshadows it.
6: Aye. You got a pretty big proboscis.
2: It is a bit outside, isn't it?
6: Ooh, I wish I had that nose full of knickers.
2: That nose full of nickels. I had heard that phrase before, walking along the street.
5: Hey, Kurt, get a load of that bugle.
7: Boy, would I like to have that nose full of nickels.
8: Nose full of nickels. Nose full of nickels.
9: Stop it!
2: I
8: I began to think about my nose. How many nickels would it hold? I decided to find out in my office next day.
3: Here are the nickels, Mr. Chatsworth.
9: Banks and all they have.
8: Excellent. Excellent, Miss Braintree. Now I want you to pour them into my nose.
9: Are you kidding?
8: Not at all. I want to see how many nickels my nose will hold.
3: Well, you're the boss. Say, you'll have to stand on your head.
8: All right. Yep. How's this?
3: Perfect.
8: All right. Start pouring.
3: Okay. Well, I guess that does it. You can stand up now.
8: Okay. All right. Start counting, Miss Braintree. When the final count was in, I learned something new about myself. The number of nickels that my nose could accommodate amounted to $241.73. That 73 cents bothered me. Oh, well, that night in our drawing room, I confided in my wife, Mrs. Foster Chatsworth III.
7: Foster the Third, that's it. What? That's why you can't get close to your son, Julius. It's your nose. Remember when you used to pick him up from the cradle, you couldn't see him?
8: By thunder, I think you've hit it. And now that he's grown taller, whenever I try to get close to him, why, my nose knocks him down. That's why he backs away.
7: Pop Chatsworth the Third, there's only one thing to do.
8: Yes, I've got to get a nose job.

0: And so I went to a first-rate nose shrinker.
1: There you are, Mr. Shuttsworth. From now on, your nose wouldn't hold enough niggers for a local phone call.
2: Thank you very much, Doctor.
3: Julius, my son.
4: Who are you?
3: Why, I'm your dad. Foster Farthington Chatsworth.
4: The third.
3: Right.
4: Dad, you got a short nose.
3: Yes, son. Now I can get close to you.
4: And I can get close to you. Oh, Dad, I've missed you so.
3: No. My fault, son. I've been short-sighted and long-nosed.
4: Oh, Dad.
3: Julius, my son.
5: Only a nose.

0: And so you have heard Rock Around My Nose, specially adapted for the Lux Audio Theater. And now here in our very own green room with me are the stars of this lovable production, Mr. Evanston, Illinois, and little Bobby Finster. It's a great honor to have you in the green room, Evanston.
1: Well, it's a great honor to be in the green room, C.B.
0: And that was a delightful performance you just gave, Bobby.
2: Well, I felt that, it was a challenge, C.B.
0: Well, you met that challenge beautifully for an 8-year-old boy.
2: I think we can knock off that 8-year-old boy routine any time now, you know. Look, I'm a 37-year-old midget with a wife and 3 kids in Kansas City. In that order.
0: Tell me, Evanston, how did it seem to be working with little Bobby Finster again?
1: Perfectly miserable.
0: Well, surely you're joking.
2: It wasn't exactly a picnic for me, Mr. Evanston. Has been, Illinois.
1: What do you mean, has been?
2: Ah, oh, come on, you big ham.
1: What?
2: If you hadn't gotten this job tonight, they would have turned off your gas.
1: Why, you vicious little monster.
2: Take your hands off me, you old goat.
3: Have the boy having you along.
4: Kick him in the teeth.
0: We're having a little fun here in our very own green room tonight, folks. I see our time is up. Now, next week...
2: Who cares about next week? How much do I get paid for next week?
1: Shut up, Finster.
3: What is all next week, C.D.?
2: What you doing after this show, baby?
3: What you doing with that smile?
1: Keep away from me.
0: I'm no friend. Lock, the only salmon-shaped bar that swims up tub has brought you another formal interview in our very own little green room. Next week we present Love Thy Neighbor.
2: Mr.
0: C.B. Digby saying...
1: Take your foot out of my mouth.
0: Good night to you from Hollywood.

0: In Mr. H. Allen Smith's book, The Rebel Yell, there seems to be some dispute among Southerners as to how the actual Southern Rebel Yell went. Mr. Smith points out that there are certain schools who believe it went, ha, yip, yip, yip, wahoo, and other people down there think that it went, tutti frutti, a wop bambooey. But I personally, having done a little research on the subject, I believe that the rebel yell went like this. Yeah! Don't let me startle you. I'm just doing a rebel yell here to kind of kick things off. You know what I mean? Hey, yellow rose in Texas that I am going to see. Nobody else could miss her, not half as much as me. That's right, no one else. Excuse me. That's just a shade loud on the snare drum.
1: She's the sweetest little rosebud that Texas ever knew. Her eyes are bright as diamonds, they sparkle like the dew.
0: See, now, you covered up sparkle like the dew, one of the loveliest parts in the

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You know what I mean? You know what I mean? 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Appreciate it. 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Where the Rio Grande? 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

0: you ain't any kin to the snare drummer, are you?
1: We just play a rope, but that Texas Avenue.
0: Her eyes are bright. Why do you do that? Why do you first stop like that? There, take me. There, take me. That's all. From the yellow rose of Texas. Hold on. Hold on. Hold on there, you smart aleck Yankee drummer, you. Listen, you can cover up yellow. And you can cover up rose, buddy, buddy. But don't you cover up Texas. I don't mean to say you cover up Texas. I'll stick your head through that cotton-picking snare drum and see seed from the band. So help me Mitch Miller, I will. And the yellow rose of Texas will be mine forever. Come off, man. The record's over, you idiot. I'm getting out of here. He ruined the ending. One of the loveliest parts in the whole piece. Yup, yup.

0: Thank you. Thank you very much. Well, that's about it for this time around. I'll be back next week with a new throat.
1: Crazy.
0: Oh, yes, I forgot about you. Well, you've tried our show.
1: Yeah, man.
0: And you've tried other shows.
1: Yeah, man.
0: Well, what is your conclusion?
1: Well, your show is louder, man. It bugs me. And it's more piercing. Definitely more piercing.
0: Thank you. So until next week, this is Stan Freberg saying thanks for listening, God bless you, and good night.
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4: Yeah, it's working. Hello.
5: It's a bit wobbly. It's good to fall off the rock.
4: Leave it, Ken. It's fine. It's stable.
5: Are you sure?
4: Yes.
5: All right.
4: Well, here we are in Giggleswick, North Yorkshire, on a country lane. Mary, my wife, is gone shopping in Skipton with my daughter, Karen. We're due to rendezvous with them at the guest house a little bit later on. Ken.
5: Yes.
4: You've travelled here independently, haven't you?
5: Yes.
4: How are traffic conditions?
5: Not bad.
4: Hello.
5: Told you.
4: We haven't got you anywhere to stay yet, you know.
5: Haven't you?
4: No, we haven't.
5: Oh.
4: They're full up at our guest house. Because you were a late addition to the party, weren't you, Ken?
5: Yes. Yes, I was.
6: We present the Shuttleworths. Episode 2, Mini Break in Giggleswick.
4: I'm surprised you found us, actually.
5: What do you mean?
4: After last week's fiasco.
5: Oh, yes.
4: Yes, because we went round and round in circles looking for that recording studio, ladies and gentlemen. We couldn't find it.
5: No. It's been converted into a craft centre, hasn't it?
4: That's right. And they did very nice chocolate brownies.
5: They did.
4: Filter coffee, you know. Which made up for the disappointment of not cutting a disc.
5: Oh, I'm sorry, John.
4: Doesn't matter, Ken.
5: Another time.
4: Yeah. It's quite gloomy, isn't it?
5: It is.
4: Lots of grey clouds in the sky. It's almost as if God has cleansed his face with cotton wool and then thrown the residue into the sky.
5: Oh, nice image.
4: Do you like it?
5: Nice image, that.
4: Yeah, just thought of it.
5: Oh.
4: In fact, it looks like it's going to rain, Ken.
5: Yes, it does.
4: I suggest we get into your Toyota and, you know, find a nice
5: pub.
4: Tea room.
5: Oh.
4: Or pub, yes.
5: Yes.
4: I'll have a lager with you, Ken. Yes, it's been nice.

0: You'll have nothing to spread on your toast. Yes, indeed. That was The Bee and the Wasp. A song which I wrote for my son Darren. After caught him swatting honeybees in the bay window of our lounge last summer. And he claimed that they were jaspers, but they weren't. They were honeybees. And I wrote that to instruct him, you know, put him right.
1: Jan.
0: But,
1: Jan, love, can I unplug this organ now, please, because I want to blow up.
0: Yes. Yes, you can, Mary.
1: Right, thank you.
0: Is that sachet of hot chocolate still available?
1: I have no idea.
0: Because ideally I'd like that.
1: Yes, it is. Do you want it?
0: Unless you want it.
1: No, no, I don't want it, no. You can have it.
0: Right, okay. Thank you.
1: Do you want a shortbread biscuit as well?
0: No. No, thanks. I'm a little bit full.
1: Right.
0: Where's Karen?
1: I believe she's playing ping pong with Ken.
0: Is she? Oh, in the lounge. I thought that Swiss couple were going to be on it all night, actually. Yeah, we're in the guest house. Just had a lovely dinner. Nice trout.
1: It's lovely, wasn't it?
0: Hey, I don't like that lady. Do you, Mary?
1: Which one?
0: Our landlady.
1: Oh, no.
0: She's got very short hair. And she's got like a kilt, isn't it? Very thick tartan skirt.
1: Yeah, it's a skirt. It's not
0: and,
1: a kilt.
0: She rushes around dead quickly, frightening everybody, you know. It's terrible.
1: Mm.
0: But we got a lager from the bar, which is nice, you know. We're on holiday, and it feels like we're on holiday, which is the main thing, you know.
1: Does it? Might do to you, doesn't to me.
0: Doesn't to love.
1: No, it doesn't.
0: I'm sorry.
1: I mean, maybe if you switch this tape off, we start enjoying ourselves. It just seems to dominate, doesn't it?
0: No.
1: I mean, people aren't going to be interested in this, are they?
0: Do you not think so?
1: No, they're not going to want to listen to this. It's boring.
0: Right. Yeah. Well, I'll switch it off then.
1: Good.
0: Yeah. Bye for now.
2: Yeah!
0: 2013.
2: 15?
0: It's 13, Ken. Don't cheat.
1: Stop cheating, Ken.
2: Aww. I could have sworn it was 15. Because I did that clever looping shot, didn't I?
1: Yeah, and you were on 12 then.
2: Oh.
0: Play on 2013.
2: Does this mean it's match point then?
0: It does, I'm afraid, yes.
2: Oh. Got my work cut out then, haven't I? Oh, sorry. It's gone in your drink.
0: Ken.
2: What is that anyway?
0: Blinking idiot.
2: Hey, what is it?
0: Marguerite.
1: Thanks, Ken.
0: Margarita.
2: Oh, can I have some?
0: No.
2: Go on. Just a little sip.
0: No. You're going to be too drunk to drive.
2: No, I'm not.
0: What have you had tonight?
2: I've had very little.
0: You're a very silly man.
2: Thank you. Oh, it's nice, that.
0: Karen, are you going to bed now?
1: Yeah, in a bit.
0: Come on, we've got lots of walking to do tomorrow.
1: Oh, you might have.
2: Sing us a song, John.
0: No.
2: Please. That new one you've been working on. The Bee and the Wasp.
0: No, it's too late, Ken.
2: Oh.
0: In fact, you should be making a move to your guest house. Because that lady will want you off the premises fairly soon.
2: Oh, Jenny. No, she's all right.
0: She will, Ken.
2: All right, I'll be going presently. Hey, are you still recording?
0: Yes.
2: You are, aren't you? Can see it going round. Ha!
0: Ken, don't do that. You damage the equipment.
2: Sorry.
1: Night, Dad. Night, Ken.
0: Are you off, love? Good night.
2: Karen, where are you going?
1: I'm going to bed. I'm tired.
2: You can't go yet. I want to take my revenge on you.
0: Tomorrow, Ken.
2: No, now! Karen!
1: Shut up, Ken, you're drunk.
0: Yes, you are, Ken. You've gone red, and a bit of saliva has appeared at your mouth, at the side of your mouth. So just calm down. It's not that important.
2: All right, I'm sorry. But would you please just sing the verse of your song, John?
0: No.
2: Please, John, for me, to send me on my way.
0: Oh, very well.
2: Oh, thank you.
0: It'll have to be a cappella, because my organ's upstairs in my room.
2: That's fine. And I'll play percussion on my table tennis bat.
0: All right.
2: Come on, then.
0: The wasp, however, is an evil fella, an insect...

0: Make sure it's a wash.
1: Do, do, do.
0: Not a bee, because.
1: Do, do, do.
0: If you kill a bee, I will be exceedingly cross with you.
1: Yes! Do, do, do, do, do,
0: do, do, do.
1: The
0: do,
1: bee and the wash. The bee. Yes. Oh! Oh!
0: Can. Can!
2: Going on? You broke my games table.
0: Yes.
2: Get up. Come on, get up. You're squashing the trivial pursuits.
0: Yes, but he's hurt.
2: I'm not interested in that. Come on, get off the jack straws.
0: Jenny, have you any medical facilities on site?
1: Is the bar still open, Jenny?
2: No, sir, it is not.
0: It isn't.
1: Because I'd love a margarita, if possible. Is it possible?
2: No, sir, it is not.
0: No, it isn't.
2: Wait a minute. Are you a resident?
1: Well, strictly speaking.
0: No. No, he isn't. He's my guest.
2: He's not a resident. Well, will you kindly leave, sir? Will you kindly leave?
1: Yes. Yes, I will, young lady.
0: Jenny.
1: Goodness me.
0: You don't need to speak to me.
2: Where are you going now?
0: Because, you know...
2: What you doing
0: now?
2: It
0: was an accident, and, the table will be paid for.
1: I'm just putting my neckerchief on. Do you mind?
2: Well, you can do it outside. What you doing now?
1: I'm putting my bum bag on.
2: Well,
1: who do you think you are?
2: You can do it outside, sir.
1: This
2: come
1: is
2: on.
1: Outrageous.
2: Out you go.
1: Ow.
2: Come on. Out you go.
0: I say.
2: Do you know this gentleman, sir? Do you know this gentleman?
0: Yes, I do.
2: Don't struggle. Just keep still.
1: Shut your gob.
0: You know, we're just having a quiet evening together. There's no need for this.
2: And did you know the gentleman before this evening, sir?
0: Yes, of course.
1: Who do you think you are? A policeman?
0: He's a personal friend of Marty Kane's.
1: Yes.
0: Anita Harris.
1: I am.
0: And many other celebrities.
1: Yes.
2: Are you? Are you, sir?
1: Yes, as a matter of fact, I am.
0: He was on New Faces in 1973.
2: Were you? Were you, sir?
1: Yes.
0: Yes.
2: That's funny, that, because, who was it now? I can see his face. He was on that thingy with the... he'll come to me in a moment.
1: We can escape.
2: Who was
1: come
2: it?
1: On.
0: Yes, right.
2: He was on that thingy. It was on a Christmas. But, who was it? There was Tom Spring.
1: Yes. Come on, this way.
2: Spring.
0: Right.
2: Oh, that's right. That's right. Because he was doing that thingy, you know, the big fella. The big fella.
1: No, listen to her.
2: What
1: yeah.
2: was his name?
1: Hey, that was lucky, wasn't it?
0: Yes,
1: you know,
0: it was.
2: Oh, it was very strange.
0: Are you all right?
1: Yes, but she gave me an Indian burn.
0: Yeah, yeah, she turned very aggressive, didn't she?
1: Mm. I had to go, John.
2: I don't know.
0: Yes, you had.
2: Yeah. No.
1: I'll see you tomorrow.
0: Don't forget your boots.
1: No.
0: And your cagoule.
1: Yes, all right.
0: You've got a thick sweater.
1: Yes,
2: sir. I can't remember exactly.
0: Sure you can.
2: I suppose. On the tip of my tongue.
0: Oh, shut up.
2: I just can't remember.
0: Ideally, I would have liked to have brewed up before I retired, but Mary was asleep, and I was worried that the noise of the teas made would disturb her. It's a shame, really. I mean, I don't know why it is, but whenever we go on holiday, we always seem to fall out. Do you do that, ladies and gentlemen? We always do. Anyway, I put my pyjamas on, and I was about to get into bed, when I heard this noise like hailstones on the window. Ken, what do you want?
1: I'm too drunk to drive, John.
0: Oh, I knew you were. What are you going to do?
1: I don't know.
0: Hey, where are you going now?
1: I'm just going to make myself comfortable.
0: Oh.
1: Hey, that cow's saying goodnight to me.
0: Ken, keep your voice down.
1: Cow.
0: Shut up. You wake everybody.
1: He heard me.
0: What, have you got your camcorder?
1: Oh, yeah. Hey, chuck your telly out of the window.
0: Pardon?
1: And I'll video it.
0: What for?
1: Publicity purposes. It'll improve your image with the rock media. Might lead to a tour with Guns N' Roses or something. You don't know, do you?
0: Ken had a point. I'm aware that I'm no spring chicken, and I need something like this to improve my standing in the pop world. You know, if you want to be a rock star, you've got to behave like one. So I picked up the telly. It was a Pi, 18-inch colour. No remote, but we used to sell a lot of these when I worked for Comet back in the 70s. Very nice set in its day. And even now, far too nice to chuck out of a hotel window.
1: Hey, what's that?
0: It's a

0: your telly?
1: I'm not breaking a telly, Ken. It's not on.
0: Aw. I suppose it'll do. Chuck it, then.
1: No, it'll break. I'll just pretend to.
0: Oh, spoil sport. Come on, then. Lift it above your head. Look menacing. Oh, that's no good. You seem apologetic.
1: Well, I am, actually. It's a terrible thing to be doing.
0: Snarl, John. Oh, that's lovely. That's better. Vintage stuff. Bit more. Oh, super. Oh, hello, Jenny.
1: Oh, what? Oh. Sorry.
2: You've broken my teeth, mate.
1: Yes.
2: I want you out, Mr. Shuttleworth. First thing in the morning, you can pack your bags and leave. I ought to call the police.
1: All damages will be paid for it.
0: Don't call the police, Jenny. It was an accident.
2: Oh, all right, sir, if you insist. Anyway, it was Frank Windsor.
0: Pardon?
2: He had the celebrity suite that I keep for celebrities.
0: Oh.
2: Where are you stopping tonight, sir?
0: Can I sleep on your ping-pong table?
2: Oh, well, you could do, sir, but the celebrity suite is available.
0: Is it pricey?
2: To you, sir, it's free. It's the least I can do after our little misunderstanding.
0: Oh, right.
2: Follow me, sir. Would you like a margarita as a nightcap?
0: Oh, yes, please. Can you do? Hey, it looked brilliant, you know, when it fell.
1: Did it?
0: Mm. Yes, sir. I'm confident we've got some interesting footage.
2: Jan. Jan. Shut the window and come to bed.
1: Yes, Mary.
2: Are you brewing up? Eh?
1: No, I don't think so, love.
3: The Shuttleworths was written and performed by Graham Fellows and produced by Paul Schlesinger.
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6: Archie! Archie, come up to my study at once.
7: All right, Ruff, I'm coming.
6: Now, look here, Archie. In return for your pocket money, you're supposed to tidy up my study.
7: Well, I do.
6: Then why is it that every time I look in here, I see a frightful mess?
7: It's a mirror facing the door.
6: Now, look, one of your jobs, my boy, is to keep this place clean. It's in a terrible state. Look at it. There's dirt and dust everywhere. Look at that rug. Now, that could do with a thorough beating.
7: It's just had one.
6: When?
7: Last Thursday, when it was stuffed down my pants.
6: Well, now, look, I'm going downstairs. You stay here and see you get busy. And another thing, the outside of this door is covered with finger marks.
7: Well, you can't blame me for that. I always kick it open.
6: That's it. All right, goodbye.
7: Suppose I better get cracking. Oh, dear me. Work all day, work all night. Body all aching and racked with pain. Oh, dear. Oh, dear.
8: Here, the present for you.
7: Oh, that a big bottle of red ink.
8: Yes.
7: Here, where did you get it from?
8: My form mistress. You see, she gives us a black mark when we're bad and a red mark when we're good. She's got more red ink than she knows what to do with. Poor thing.
7: Well, put it on the desk. Go on.
8: I can't.
7: Oh, monitor. It's broken and look, it's all over the floor.
8: Oh, not to worry, Archie. There's no money on the bottle. But I think we'd better mop it up. If the cat sees it, she might lick it up, and she might have pink kittens.
7: Yes, and if Bruff sees it, he will have pink kittens. Come on, let's go downstairs and get a mop, shall we?
8: All right. I think, can I go down the banisters?
7: Oh, all right, if you want to.
8: Righto. Whee! Ooh. You might have told me you'd have the knob put back.
7: Well, now, here's the cupboard. Now for the mop.
8: Just a minute. What's that door?
7: That? Oh, that's our lounge. It's just been redecorated. It's strictly under old Bruff's study.
8: But let's just have a peep on it.
7: All right, yes.
8: Oh, I say, look. The ceiling's bleeding.
7: Oh, Monica, don't be silly. It's that ink. It came through the floor. Oh, dear. Bruff will see red.
8: Of course he will. It's red ink. But don't panic, Archie. We can

0: paint it over.
1: Oh, yes, so we could. You know, the decorators were here yesterday, and they left this paint. Tell me, is it the right colour?
0: Yes, off-white. Phew, smells it too.
1: But, Monica, you know, we haven't got a ladder. How can we paint on the ceiling?
0: Well, same way that we got the ink on the ceiling. Go back upstairs and pour it down through the floorboard.
1: Oh, Monica, be sensible. Look, the grand piano's right under the stage.
0: Well, I could stand on it, couldn't I?
1: Well, you mustn't scratch it, you know.
0: No.
1: Here, put your hanky on the piano to protect it from your shoes. Go
0: yes,
1: on.
0: Yes, all right, but first of all, I'll put some paper on the piano to protect it from my hanky.
1: Yes, that's
0: now,
1: right.
0: Now, help me up. I'll step on this bit first.
1: All right.
0: I say, listen, Archie. No hands.
1: Well, what's the matter now?
0: I left the brush down the other end.
1: Well, here it is, and here's the paint. Now, stand on the top and start painting.
0: I hope. I say, this is too much like hard work. I've got a better idea. I hold the brush to the ceiling, and you push the piano up and down.
1: All right, well, Monica, go on, get on with it. Ruff will be back soon. Do be
0: I
1: quick.
0: Hope.
1: Come on. Hurry up.
0: Sorry, I tripped over a black one then.
1: Get a move on.
0: Well, don't stand there criticizing. Why don't you come up and accompany me on the piano? You could at least hold the paint.
1: Well, you don't want me for that. Lean over and stand it on top of the door. Go on, it's halfway open.
0: All right, I hope it's safe.
2: Hello, Archie, Monica. Oh, you wicked children.
0: Smothered in white paint.
1: Yes, look at him. If he was twins, he'd make a smashing pair of goalposts.
2: Don't stand there, you two. Find me something to wipe this paint off with.
0: Well, what about using this rug?
1: Well, that won't get it off.
0: No, but it'll give you a lovely matte finish.
2: Oh, you naughty children. What were you doing anyway?
1: Well, we were only trying to paint out that stain in the ceiling.
2: But it's still showing, Archie. Oh, well, now that I'm dirty, I may as well finish the job, I suppose. I'll get that stain out somehow.
0: But here's the paint.
2: There's not much left.
0: Well, never mind. If you run out, you can always dip the brush in your pocket.
2: Well, where's the brush?
1: It's right behind you.
2: Well, I can't see it.
1: No, I don't suppose you can. It was on the chair where you were sitting.
0: Look at that brush. It's stuck on him like a sporran.
1: Yes, from the back he looks like a Scotsman from the front.
2: All right, that'll do. Now, just you keep still while I get up on this card table and try and put this right.
1: Monica, don't you think we ought to tell him that the card table's not fixed up properly?
0: No. He'll be all right, Archie, as long as he keeps a good grip on the brush.
1: Oh! Hey, look at old brush swinging from the chandelier.
2: Oh! Help! Look what's happened now.
0: Oh, well, you certainly removed the stain. Now let's see you put the ceiling back.
2: You young villains. Well, I'm going to have a bath and get cleaned up. Goodbye.
1: Poor old Brub. He's not so bad, really, Monica.
0: If you like that sort of thing.
1: Yeah, I wonder what he was like when he was young. Oh, he must have been a beautiful baby. He must have been a wonderful child.
0: When he was only starting to go to kindergarten, I bet he drove the little girls wild.
1: And when it came to winning blue ribbon, he must have shown the other kids how.
0: I can see the judge's eye as they handed him the prize. I bet he made the cutest bow. He must have been
1: a beautiful baby. Because baby, look at him now. Dear Monica, listen to this, Monica. He must have been a horrible baby.
0: He must have been a terrible brat.
1: They must have found it trying when he started crying and found he had two voices, both flat.
0: I'm sure he was the pet of the teacher. I'm positive she thought him unique. I can see her sparkling eyes as she handed him the prize because he was the biggest freak.

0: I may be dim, but your light's gone out altogether. Laddie! Hello, where's Laddie? Laddie, I may be dim, but your light's gone out altogether. I must be early. He's not here yet.
1: Oh, well, another day. Poor old Dr. Seacombe. He means well, you know, but he's so dim.
0: I may be dim, but your light's gone out altogether. I thought I'd missed it for a minute.
1: Good morning, sir.
0: Good morning, Laddie. And what better to begin class than algebra?
1: Oh, I hate algebra.
0: Why, what's he done to you? What's he done? Oh, Seacombe, you gay, mad thing, you.
1: Shall we get on with the lesson?
0: As you will. Algebra. Now, I write on the board X. Now, what does that mean to you?
1: Nothing. I've already got your autograph.
0: Easy, laddie. The master wants your attention, not your old buck. Now, if X equals 2 and Y equals 4, what is X plus X?
1: Why?
0: Because I want to know, that's why.
1: Y is the answer. X plus X equals Y.
0: So it does. By Jove, the lad's got his head screwed on. Left hand thread. Left hand. All in jocular vein, laddie.
1: Don't apologize, sir. It's a good joke. It's better than the one about the ink pellet.
0: The ink pellet? I don't know that one.
1: Oh, well, it doesn't matter then.
0: No, no, no. Come on, let's have it. Oh!
1: Gosh, you're quick, sir. You got it right away.
0: Don't stand there, laddie. Pass me something to wipe this ink off my face.
1: Here you are, sir.
0: Ooh, ah, that's better. Just for that, you'll stop in after school.
1: I live here.
0: Well, stop out then.
1: He's steady on. What is it now, sir?
0: The joke has come back on you, laddie. Look at the ink on your handkerchief.
1: Oh, that's not my handkerchief.
0: Isn't it?
1: No, it's the end of your shirt.
0: My shirt? Oh! Laddie, close your eyes while I tuck it in again.
1: Okay.
0: Oh, that's cold. Oh. All right. Now listen to me, heart of oak. One more clever move like that, and the lesson will be carpentry.
2: Hello, boys.
1: Oh, hello, Miss Dinglebody. Here, what have you got there?
0: Hello, Agatha, what have you got there?
1: I just said that.
0: Well, don't be nosy.
2: Well, I've got a big surprise for you both.
1: Oh, good. Me first. No, no, no.
0: Get behind me, laddie. Masters first.
2: I've knitted you both a few things to keep you warm.
0: Agatha, I'm terribly touched.
1: Oh, I always said he was a bit touched.
0: Hush, laddie. This is a beautiful moment. Agatha laden with gifts from afar. Gifts to cloak our shoulders and protect us from the bitter wine.
1: Act three.
0: My heart goes out to you, Agatha. You see, this is the first present I've ever received from anybody.
1: Oh, what about your parents?
0: They weren't a present. They were there all the time.
2: Well, here you are. I hope they fit.
1: Oh, thank you. Good.
0: Oh, Agatha. This balaclava helmet is a bit small for me.
2: Oh, Harold, that's Archie's pullover.
0: Pullover? I wondered why there wasn't a hole in the front.
2: Now, where's Archie gone? Archie, where are you?
3: I'm here.
2: Well, come out. That's Harold's balaclava.
0: Come here, laddie. Let's try it on. Now. Oh, ah. Agatha, it fits me, but shouldn't there be a hole for my face to stick out?
2: Oh, you've got the hole at the back. It should be there. No, on second thought, it's better as it is.
1: Oh, this pullover's a bit tight on me.
2: Well, it was all right when I met you. Oh, look, you're standing in one of the sleeves.
0: Well, Agatha, thank you. I shall wear this balaclava until the weather gets warmer.
1: Yeah. And when summer comes, there'll be a white circle on his face where he's washed.
2: Now, let me see. Are you all right for socks?
0: Oh, yes, I've got three socks. Oh, yes, I'm all right there, Agatha. If one of my socks goes, I've got a replacement.
2: Harold, let me see your socks.
0: Agatha, see my socks? What would the neighbors think?
1: Come on, sir. Off with your boots.
0: No, laddie. Oh, Agatha. Oh.
2: Just as I thought. Bare feet. Where are your socks?
0: Well, it's rather chilly, Agatha. I pulled them up to cover my knees.
2: Oh, dear. I'd better knit you some. Put your boots on again.
0: Thank you. I'm not accustomed to waving my naked feet in public.
2: Oh, I've just realized I've never seen your feet before.
0: Agatha. Oh, Agatha. Oh. Fondling my toes, Agatha, please.
1: I think I'd better leave. Ah, well, that's better. First time I ever saw a foot blush.
3: Morning, Archie.
1: Ah, Mr. Miles. Well... Hello, Mr. Miles. How's Nellie the horse?
3: Oh, she's raring to go. I put her in the shed last night, and she must have slept well, because this morning she's been galloping round the lawn.
1: Hmm, well, that's not clever.
3: What, with the shed on her back? I bet you couldn't do it. Come on then, Master Archie. I'll bring her out now.
1: Oh, good. Come on then.
3: Come on, Nelly, old dear. Now, a bit of fresh air wouldn't do you no harm, I reckon. Come on.
1: Oh, she's saddled too. Here, are you going to ride her?
3: Oh, no, I can't ride her. She hasn't been broken in yet. The first man who gets astride her will be lucky to finish up in one piece.
4: Good morning, Tinker.
3: Morning, Dr. Seacombe. Nellie's all ready for you.
4: Thank you.
1: But, Mr. Miles...
3: Oh, somebody's got to go first.
4: I just want to sit in the saddle for a short time. You know,
3: you won't be sitting there for long.
1: Come on, sir. On you get.
4: All right. Hup. Could you get Nellie to kneel?
3: No, I'll get you on. And now, put your left foot in my arms. Come on.
4: Like this?
3: That's right now. Hop,
4: hop. Ah, splendid. I'm on.
3: Here, dang me, you're supposed to be sitting on the horse, not on my shoulders.
4: Oh, silly of me. I wondered why the horse was 2 yards away.
3: Get off me. Here, come on, get off me, Dr. Seacombe. She's offering me her saddle.
4: Right.
1: Now, this time, sir, up you get.
3: Left foot in my hands now. Come
4: right.
3: On. Hop.
4: There we are. How do I look?
3: Like a tom tit on a round of beef.
4: Come on, Nellie, old girl. Get your head up. Nellie, head up and be proud.
1: She's got her head up. You're facing the wrong end.
4: Facing the wrong... Oh, the tail, eh? I was going to say, get your hair cut. Steady, Nellie. Steady, Nellie. Oh!
3: All right, once more then, left foot in my hands.
1: You'll wear your hands out at this rate.
3: There they are, right, hop, hop.
4: Ah, at last. Now, how's that?
1: Wonderful. You look like part of the horse.
3: Which part, back or front?
4: Look out, chaps. Nellie moves then.
3: Oh, you're all right now. She won't start off unless you gives her a slap on her rump.
1: What, like this?
3: No. Steady, Nellie, steady. Careful, Master Archie. Let Dr. Seacombe get the feel of her first.
4: I just want to sit here for a while, that's all.
3: Of course you do. In any case, a slap like that will do no more than tickle her.
1: Wouldn't it?
3: No. This is how you want to slap her.
1: Oh, they went quickly. They've gone round the house.
3: I only hope they come back together.
1: You listen. They've gone round again.
3: Harry, I wonder she don't topple over with him sitting on her head like that.
1: Well, here they come again.
4: Where's the brake?
1: You know, if Nellie decides to gallop by this tree, that branch will get in Dr. Seacombe's way.
3: Ah, you're right. Dr. Seacombe! If you're coming back this way, lad...
4: What?
3: Well, keep your head down, otherwise you'll...
4: Ooh! Get me a ladder!
1: We told you to watch out for that branch. We shouted.
4: I didn't hear you.
3: Ah, but old Nellie did, bless her heart. Nellie's sharp. I saw her close one of her eyes and aim him at that branch.
1: Oh, she's here again.
4: Well, at least I'm safe on this branch. Look out! The branch is... Oh! Nellie! Get to my Nellie!
1: Well, look at that. He landed straight in the saddle.
3: When they come round again, there won't be no branch to catch him. That's the only thing.
1: Oh, that's true. And here they are now. Look.
4: Oh, see? I've got a trotting now. Horsemanship, what?
3: You watch it. It's just that the branch is gone. She's studying out what to do next.
1: It's a good job she hasn't seen the pond.
3: The pond. The pond. Just behind the tree there. Pond. Water.
1: Oh, let's go and see what's happened.
3: What's the matter, Dr. Seacombe?
4: I stopped suddenly, and Nellie went in.

0: At one period in our history, warnings of invasion were given by the lighting of hill beacons. This was a particularly responsible task, and one family of beacon lighters took their job extremely seriously. Father, up on the hill, standing by his beacon, with his flint at the ready, while his wife and son kept watch from the shore.
1: Seen Hanusan yet?
2: Not yet.
0: And 15 minutes later...
1: Seen Hanusan yet?
2: Not yet.
0: And 15 minutes later...
1: Sighted Hanusan?
2: No.
3: I wouldn't care, but it's been like this for 12 years.
1: Kathleen?
3: Yes?
1: Watch it now. You looked away just then.
3: Oh, I'm tired of looking out to sea. Nothing but water. It never does anything else but go out and come in.
2: But we are very important people, Mother. If any invaders come, Dad will be the first man to warn England.
3: Oh, why did I marry a beacon lighter? How can we see anything? We're looking out here all day.
2: Oh, here, look, Mother. A horseman galloping towards us.
4: Oh! Which is the way to the coast?
2: Well, this is the coast.
4: Oh, yes. A likely story. Get up!
3: He's gone galloping into the sea.
2: Oh, he's coming back now.
4: I must learn to trust people.
3: Who are you?
4: I'm an inspector of beacons.
3: Dad?
5: I can hear him.
6: Good day, sir. I'm number one beacon lighter.
4: Well, as you realize, you have a great responsibility. I know. I used to be beacon lighter myself. Number 12, Highgate Hill.
3: Oh, in London. What? Did you ever have to light it?
4: Once. By a grand blaze, too. Best part of London went up. Beacon lighter number one. What are your duties?
3: He shout, seen anything yet?
6: Go quiet, Kathleen. My duty, sir, is...
2: The first sign?
6: That's right. At the first sign of invasion, I lights the whole beacon.
4: Right. And how does this give warning?
6: 6 miles away, another beacon is lighted, and then another one, and so on, until all 4 beacons from here to London is lighted.
4: Right. And how long does it take for all the beacons to be lit?
6: About 3 weeks, if I run.
2: No, Dad, you only light this beacon. Another man lights number 2, and so on.
6: Oh, I was looking forward to a trip to London.
4: It's a good job I came, I can see that. Look, all you have to do is light the fire and make sure they see it on the next hill.
6: Well, I can wheel it across in a barrow.
3: Oh, I know what you mean, Mr. Inspector. You want a massive conflagration.
4: No, no, it says here in the regulations... You're right. This is a massive conflagration.
2: Well, what about the beacon?
4: Well, light that as well. Be on the safe side.
2: Dad?
6: Yeah, all right, boy. There's only 3 of us, you know. And I'm wondering how we're going to make up a massive congregation. Like...
4: Oh, never mind that, lad. The main thing is that your beacon is ready and you are conversant with the lighting of same in case of emergency.
3: Oh, yes. Well, it's very conversant. He used to practice lighting the beacon in the pouring rain.
4: I'll bet that's tricky.
6: Oh, no, no. The beacon lights easier when it's raining, you know.
4: Why?
6: I take it indoors.
4: Oh, indoors, eh? Well, I'm glad to see a man keen on his job. By the way, where is your house?
3: We're looking for one.
2: Dad, look!
0: And there, out at sea, they saw long wooden objects with blankets fastened to tall upright poles. They had a hurried conference and reached the conclusion.
4: They're ships!
3: Ships!
6: Hey, where's my tinderbox?
4: No, no, no, don't land the beacon yet. They may be our ships. Go and stand by with flint and tinder at the ready.
6: Right, you are, sir.
3: Oh, I'm so excited. The first sign of life for 12 years.
4: Bah, this may be a big moment in history if they're enemies. I shall give the signal, and beacon after beacon will give warning of their approach. Bah, you can keep all your telephones.
6: Now I like it now, sir.
4: No, no, no, they may be friendly. I'll tell you when. When?
2: They're firing at us. Come on, up the hill.
4: Don't panic. Within 20 minutes of old Beacon 1 being lit, the news will have reached London.
3: If they fire again, I'll be there first.
0: And on the hill, number one beacon lighter was already at work.
4: Hurry up with this beacon.
6: Be all right in a minute or two. I just saw a little bit of red.
4: The beacon should be an inferno now, and number four should already be functioning.
6: I can't do any better. I blowed the pile over twice.
4: Where's me horse? I'll ride on to beacon number two and tell him to light up. Come on, get up.
2: Here, try your flint and tinder again, Dad. Go on.
6: Here, mate, don't you start invading till I get my fire lit.
0: But nearer and nearer came the invaders, and still the beacon resisted all attempts to light it. Half an hour later...
5: Oh, Mr. Inspector, is number two going to light his beacon?
4: He says, can he borrow your tinder?
6: No, he can't. Not yet. Wait till I get my fire going. Then he can have it.
2: Look, Dad, they've landed. They're running up the beach.
5: Oh, I'll pretend I'm waving to them. Then I can fan the fire at the same time.
4: Oh, can't you get some dry wood from somewhere?
6: I'm trying to light this fire so I can dry some, ain't I?
0: On and on came the invaders, skirting the hill as they marched on to London, taking everybody by surprise. While on the hill...
2: They're out of sight now.
4: They'll be halfway to London by now. And look, another lot coming into land.
5: Excuse me, have one of you soldiers got a light?
4: Oh, my system of communication all gone to pot.
2: Well, there's lots more of the landing.
4: Oh, heck. Hang on till we get this fire going. That job depends on it, you know.
0: 52 ships unloaded their cargo of invaders. They all marched on to London. And once again, all was peace and calm.
6: I've done it. It's going. It's alive.
2: Hooray.
4: Good. They'll be in London now. It's too blooming late. They'll be fighting in the streets of London and no warning. Our beacons will be redundant. What can we do?
2: Toast anybody?

That was Peter Brough and Archie Andrews in Educating Archie, with Bernard Miles and Nellie, Harry Secombe, Beryl Reed, Hattie Jakes, Peter Madden, Ronald Chesney, and the BBC Review Orchestra conducted by Harry Rabinowitz.

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3: Started as a lad with Hochtide Rovers, then I joined Chester City. In the army I played for the Lancashire Fusiliers First 11, and I ended a glorious career with United.
4: Manchester United?
3: Well, no, Jim, Bootle United. You see, we used to play the visiting ship's companies when they were in the Liverpool docks, you see.
4: Oh, it must have been funny playing football on a ship. I can just imagine the noise the referee would make, blowing for a foul on the ship's hooter.
3: Blowing for a foul on the ship's hooter. Oh, Jim.
4: Hey, Mr. Twig, if you're imitating a football, your bladder's punctured.
3: Listen, Jim, I'm not kidding. You've got a jest and a joke for everything. Do you know, I'm going to enjoy having you as the new mascot for the Wanderers. You'll be a riot at half-time with the jokes and refreshments.
4: Oh, I'll be all there with me sliced lemons. Just think of it, me, Jimmy Clitheroe, being picked as mascot for the famous Wanderers. Yes. Stalybridge Wanderers.
3: Anyway, it's a start for you, Jim, being our mascot. I mean, with your ability. We'll soon have you playing in the reserves, and then the first team in no time at all.
4: You think I'm a good footballer then, Mr. Twig?
3: Oh, indubitably. You've got a powerful drive for a lad. I knew it the minute I saw you knock that postman's hat off at 25 yards.
4: And I've just shown you I'm a good dribbler when you tried to take the ball off me.
3: Yes.
4: Oh, by the way, has your ankle stopped swelling?
3: It's nothing, Jim. It's a mere bagatelle. Now, you'll be starting as our mascot this Saturday then.
4: Oh, yes, sir. If you bring me free football boots on Friday, you, did say you'd buy me some new football boots, didn't you?
3: Aye, I did, Jim, frequently. You've asked me 7 times. Just you concentrate as the mascot on bringing us some luck.
4: Oh, I'll do that. I'll bring a horseshoe and clout the other goalkeeper with it.
3: Honest, there's never a dull moment with you around. Well, look, I'm just going to pop in your house and see your granddad. He runs our football club, Raffles. And there's a discrepant, you fancy, in his receipt. So I'll see you later then, Jim.
4: Are you going to stop here for a giggle? Our Susan's just coming home, old frosty face.
3: Don't you be rude. She's a right funny Judy.
4: Judy? She looks more like Punch.
5: What are you shouting about, Cheeky?
4: Oh, just talking to me friend, Toothless Tommy Twig. I fixed you a job with him. They want a mascot on their football ground with a live duck.
5: Oh, don't be silly. I wouldn't be their mascot.
4: Mascot? I'll put you down for the duck.
5: Out of my way. I'm going in the house.
4: Out of the way yourself. I live here as well.
5: I hope Mr. Twig doesn't stay long. I'm hungry.
6: If you don't get out of this house, Tommy Twig, I'm going to spring you out.
4: Sounds as though he'll be leaving any minute now. Through the living room window.
7: Now, Father, just control your temper. I won't have you speaking like that to Tommy.
3: Don't worry about me, Mrs. I'm going. I don't want to stop in the same house as a mad island bull.
5: Look, I'm not having you two falling out like this. This is all your fault, Father.
6: How can it be my fault when he called me a thief?
3: Well, I'll go to the foot of the pierhead. I never called you a thief, Pete.
6: You did. You said I was a few bob short on my raffle takings. And I just bought a new car.
3: I wasn't connecting the two facts. I've always believed you were as honest as the day is long.
4: Yeah, but it's a different story after lighting up time.
5: Shut up, Timmy. Look, are you two going to stop arguing and say you're sorry?
4: Yes, go on, you two. Kiss and make up.
6: I don't want to even speak to that man again, let alone apologize.
3: Right, Peach. That goes for me, too. From now on, I shall be conspicuous by my absence.
4: Yes, but you'll still be seeing me, Mr. Twig, every Saturday when I'm your football mascot.
6: What? You're going nowhere near that ground, my lad. You'll keep away from there, do you hear me?
4: But Grandad won't get me boots and Mr. Twig won't get his mascot. Oh, go on. Be like two red Indians. Chief Tommy Twig from tree. Smoke and fire for peace with Big Chief Haggis in the kilt. Oh, oh.

0: Now, stand up straight, Susan, and keep still. 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
1: Mom, never mind Scraggy and his new dress. What about me granddad and Mr. Twig?
0: Never mind them. Shut up.
1: You what, Mom? Have you got the right teeth in?
2: Oh. Stop annoying Mother when she's got those pins in her mouth. Have you finished, Mother?
0: Not quite, love. Turn round to the light.
2: I don't want the hem to be too low, Mother.
1: Oh, no, Mom. Don't forget she's got a title to think of. Miss Snuggly Knees of 1965.
0: Shut up, I shan't tell you again.
1: Mom, you sound just like a female Tommy Twig.
0: Ah, that's better. Now, turn round, Susan. Yes, I think I'll finish it off now.
2: Right, I'll take it off.
1: Right, hang on, I'll open the curtains and give the neighbours a laugh.
2: Oh, I'm going upstairs to change. I don't think I could stand another funny joke tonight.
1: Right, I'll phone Alfie and tell him not to come.
0: I'll give you a smack in a minute.
1: Well, I keep asking you about me granddad and Mr. Twig and you won't do anything. It's 2 days now since they fell out and there's no sign of them being pals again.
0: Well, I've tried all I can to patch up the quarrel, but they're just behaving like two big babies.
1: I know, they go in separate rooms in the pub to wet the dummies. Thought of a way Susan could bring them together again.
2: Oh, what's that?
1: Well, Grandad would forgive Tommy Twig in no time if he rescued you from drowning when you fell in the canal.
2: Oh, I wouldn't fall in any canal.
1: Oh, yes, you would, because I'd push you.
2: Don't be funny. Mother's tried all sorts of ways of getting them together again. She even suggested asking Mr. Twig to tea tomorrow.
1: Oh, that's a good idea, Mum.
0: Your Grandad said if Twig's coming here tomorrow, he's emigrating tonight.
2: So I'm afraid you've had your free football boots, brother dear.
1: I'll buy me own boots, and when I do, you better wear some shin guards down the seat of your jeans.
0: That'll do, Jimmy.
1: Well, I'm fed up, Grandad and Twig, having the rotten quarrel.
0: You know, secretly, I'll bet they're both sorry they fell out. But they're stubborn. They've got their pride to think of, so neither will make the first move. Oh, if that's your granddad back from the library, I'm in the kitchen.
1: Right, Mum. Now, let me think. Neither of them will make the first move. All right, keep your kilt on. There is a way to get them together again. And I'll need the help of that well-known twit, Alfie Hall. Did you forget your key, Grandad?
3: I'm not your granddad, I'm Alfie Hall.
1: Oh, of course. The clever, brainy Alfie Hall.
3: You are.
1: You must be brainy. Look at that big bump. That high forehead. Oh, no, it's your crash helmet.
3: Hey, up, you fool. That was Susan.
1: She's upstairs having a new dress made. So while you're waiting for her, I'm going to tell you a fairy story.
3: Yeah, are you? Well, if it's Goldilocks and the Three Bears, I've heard it.
1: Listen, stupid. I mean, Alfie, once upon a time, there was a Scotsman, a Scouser, and a Twit. Now, the Scotsman and the Scouser fell out. All over a little misunderstanding about some money. For days they quarreled, and then came along Jim the Genius and solved the quarrel. The Scotsman and the Scouser went to make it up at the Rose and Crown, and the landlord lived happily ever after.
3: Very funny, but where does the Twit come in?
1: You came through the front door, didn't you?
3: I always... Look, shut up, you. Yeah, I'll tell you a fairy story. Jim the Genius was a funny little boy with a cheeky face and cauliflower ears.
4: Which he accidentally got when he bumped into the fist of his sister's boyfriend.
1: Well, all right, Alfie, I'm sorry. Look, I'll tell you what's happened. Me granddad and Tommy Twig have fallen out. And we've got to make the first move.
3: Oh, I think that you are.
1: Oh, it's a long story, so I'll tell you as we're going down to the library on your bike.
3: All right, but what are we going to the library for?
1: I've got an urgent message for me granddad in the reading room.
3: What message?
1: From Toothless Tommy. Forgive me, Pete, or I will fret. And please return my upper set. There's me granddad over there.
3: Over where?
1: Reading the free newspapers. Granddad! Granddad!
5: Be quiet, boy. This is a library, not a football ground.
1: Well, would you believe it, Alfie? We've come to the wrong place. I don't think we'll be able to see Stalybridge United play here. This is a library. According to this tailor's dummy here.
3: Then shut up. I'm sorry, Mr. Dummy. Be a tailor.
5: My name is Parker. I'm the librarian.
1: Really? Have you read any good books lately?
5: Just be quiet, will you? Can you read that notice on the wall there?
1: Let me see. Silence, please. I've read it.
5: Thank you.
1: Oh, not at all, and I'm glad I could be of help to you. Did he ever teach you to read, or have you just got bad eyes?
5: Now, look here.
1: You've got to keep silent. Can't you read?
3: Yeah, well, you get... Will you give over?
1: George, did you catch what he said, Mr. Taylor?
5: Parker.
1: Oh, sorry, nosy, Mr.
3: Come over to your grandad before I clobber you.
1: Right, come on. Here we are. Hello, Grandad.
6: Hello, Jim. You've got a sore throat.
5: Look, this is a library. Will you please...
1: Yes, we'll keep quiet. Grandad, Alfie wants a word with you.
6: Oh, what is it, Alfie?
3: Well, it's, I've forgotten.
1: Tommy Twigger, me Grandad, you don't.
3: Don't call me a doll.
5: For the last time, will you...
1: We know. Put a sock in it. Grandad. Alfie thinks you should make it up with Mr. Twig.
6: Oh, do you, Alfie?
3: Yes, because Jimmy told me about what happened and what his mother said. She thinks you ought to move. Not leave home, make it. The first one, because you're a big baby.
6: You're asking for trouble, Alfie.
5: Will you please...
1: It's all right, mister, I'm going to buy him a muzzle. Please, Grandad, won't you get in touch with Tommy Twig and apologize?
6: Not after he accused me of spending the raffle money on myself.
3: Ah, but according to Jimmy's man, Tommy never said that. He made a joke that wasn't very funny and you took it the wrong way.
6: All I know is he was very rude and I finished with him. And if you'd come to talk me round on behalf of my wee grandson, I'd remind you that I'm not the idiot some people take me for.
3: Well, you see, Jimmy, your granddad's not an idiot. People just think he is. I mean...
6: Alfie. I suggest you go round and talk to Twig about making the first move before I make a move you might regret.
3: Righto. What's he talking about?
1: A game of drafts.
3: Drafts?
1: Yes, you've got him in a huff, and any minute now he'll crown you.

0: This is a right barber shop, Jimmy. I can see Tommy Twig sitting in the chair.
1: Good, in we go. But leave me to chuck him up. You agree with what I say, just keep saying yes. Or better still, just nod your head.
0: Ah, that suits me. Hey, small, ain't it? Two barber's chairs and only one barber.
1: That's better than two barbers and only one chair.
2: You sure you haven't heard it?
3: No, go on, go on. The barber showed his daughter with the commercial traffic. Now, go on.
2: he said, in that case, you come in and... Oh, hello, son. Sir?
3: Well, joking, Mr. Spending. What's the end of the joke?
2: Oh, the boy, sir, the boy.
1: Don't ask me. I don't know the joke.
3: Jim, what are you doing here?
1: I want to see you, but I can wait till he finishes the joke. I don't want you to be suspended.
3: Never mind, Dutch. Oh, hello, Alfie.
0: Me, yes. I'll nod me head. Hello.
2: Just turn your head, please, sir.
3: Oh, right, sorry.
1: Mr. Twig, I am in a bit of a hurry, so if I can
2: just... Yeah, all right, I won't be long now. Sit in that other chair, you're next.
1: Hey, I don't want a haircut.
2: Oh, it's the gentleman, isn't it? Right, sir, will you sit in the chair?
0: You are, but me? No, but I've just come with a boy here to say yes. Not me yet, wait for him, I mean.
2: To wait for him while he doesn't get his hair cut.
0: Yeah, that's right. No, Mr. Twig, until Jimmy cuts his hair, chaps his hair, talks him up, round.
2: Listen, mate, if anybody looks through that window and sees you two waiting, they won't come in. I'll lose trade.
1: Oh, all right. Alfie'll have a haircut.
0: I had it cut yesterday.
1: We'll have a perm.
3: Jim, you can't get a perm in here.
1: Well, cut his nails. Alfie, take your shoes off.
4: Shut up.
2: Look, sir, if you don't need an haircut, shall I shampoo your hair?
1: Oh, we haven't time. Just change the oil.
0: I don't want anything doing. I only came in while Jimmy talks Mr. Twig into apologizing to his grand abominag.
3: Jimmy, what's this about talking me into apologizing? Do you mean your granddad?
1: Well, in a way, I mean it. He's very upset, isn't he, Alfie?
0: Who is?
1: Me granddad, about him and Mr. Twig not speaking.
0: Oh, yeah. But he's very cross with you, Mr. Twig. That's why you have to apologize. Who are my legs?
3: Is that so?
1: Barbara, have you got any hot towels?
2: To put on the gentleman's legs?
1: No, to put on the gentleman's mouth.
3: Now, look, Jim, you're wasting your time. I'm not apologizing first. Your grandson was most offensive. Most offensive. He was like a madman.
1: You can't blame him, Mr. Twig. It was the drink.
3: Drink? He hasn't had any drink.
1: That's what I mean. Look, he's just a big baby. My mum said.
3: Well, I don't think so.
1: You would do if you saw him in the bath playing with his boats.
3: Now, Jim, now don't try to kid me.
1: He does. He has three destroyers and a submarine. Oh, no, he got rid of the submarine. He kept sitting on the periscope.
3: Oh, he kept it. Oh, Jim. Oh, you're a wag you are, mate. It's your hard ass.
1: Well, now you're in a good mood, will you phone him?
3: No. I'm sorry, Jim. Good mood or bad, I have my self-respect.
0: You have what?
3: Self-respect. Self-respect.
0: You what?
1: Self-respect. Self-respect. It's pride.
0: Oh, I see.
1: Mr. Twig, my granddad wants to be friends, honestly.
3: Well, he knows what to do, Jim. Just tell me he's sorry and I'll forgive and forget. If he be apologizes, I'll be magnificent. Magnificent. Magnificent. But I'll let bygones be bygones.
1: Oh, but Mr. Twig...
3: No, Jim, I'm sorry it's upset your plans for Saturday, but I must remain amendment. Andyman. Firm.
2: Look, sir, if you don't keep still, I'll catch your ear.
3: Oh, sorry, mate.
1: You want to cut him off?
3: What was that?
1: I said you don't want him to cut your ears off. Or you keep tripping up.
3: If he cut my ears off, I keep tripping up.
1: Yes, your hat would fall over your eyes. Hello, he's got another flat tire.
3: Look, now look, Jim, you're a nice lad. I'm sorry for you, son. I hope for your sake your granddad comes to his senses and phones me up. You can tell him I'll be home in about 10 minutes' time.
1: Oh, a fat chance of him doing... Oh, yes, sir, but I hope so, Mr. Twig, and fact, I think he will. Come on, Alfie. Ta-ra, Mr. Twig.
3: Eh? Oh, ta-ra, Jim.
0: Yeah, are we going then, Jim?
1: Yes, unless you want to stay and have your eyebrows plucked. Come on.
0: All right. Ta-ra then, Mr. Twig.
3: Ta-ra, Alfie.
0: Well, Jim, neither of them will apologize.
1: No, so we'll do it for them.
0: You what?
1: I just thought of it. You and me pretend to be Tommy Twig and me granddad. And we do the phoning.
0: We'd never get away with that. They'd recognize his voices.
1: Oh, not if it was a very bad line.
0: How do you know it'll be a bad line?
1: We'll make sure. Just get plenty of change ready, pennies and sixpences, and take me to that snack bar near the station, the one with the very loud jukebox.

0: plenty of change, Alfie.
1: Yeah, I did. Shillings with a copper and five tanners.
2: But I still don't understand why you want all this for the phone. Tommy Twig doesn't live in Australia.
0: No, but I think your brains live there. The canners are for the jukebox. The pennies are for the phone. I've told you, we play the jukebox while we're phoning so that me grandad and Tommy Twig won't be able to hear us properly.
1: Oh, of course. So when Tommy phones your grandad, but he doesn't, he'll think it's him and not us. Tommy, I mean, your grandad, and vice versa the other way around.
0: Alfie, when you were born, the stork didn't bring you. It was a cuckoo.
1: What's up with you?
0: Oh, never mind. Come in the phone box here.
1: Ah, clever boy, you're forgetting. Before we go in the phone box, I've got to go in the jukebox. I mean, the money, I mean. I've got to put it in.
0: Not till we're ready to phone. I want you to have a practice first. Come in.
1: Oh, righto. Which one am I?
0: Alfie Hall, the daft one.
1: Righto, I'll be... No. You know what I mean.
0: I know. I'll pretend to be me grandad because I can speak Scotch. And you be Tommy Twig because you can speak funny.
1: Okay, I'll be... What do you mean, funny?
0: Well, like Tommy. Go on, try Tommy's voice. You're talking to me grandad. Say hello and that you've phoned up to say you're sorry, right?
1: Hello, grandad. I've phoned up to say I'm sorry.
0: I said Tommy Twig, not his goat. He's not 100, you know. He just talks as though he's got no teeth.
1: I know that, but it's not easy. I've got all my teeth.
0: You won't have if you mess this up.
1: Now, look, don't be funny.
0: All right, listen. It's like this. Hello, Pete. I've just called to say it was all my fault and I want to apologize. So will you be my message and bury the hatchet? Try that.
1: Oh, all right, just a minute. Hello, Pete. It was all my fault and I apologize. So will you be unanimous and bury the hatchet? Chit.
0: Bird impression, you know. The giant swan.
1: That's the first time I've tried it. Let me have another go. Hello? This is Tommy Twig. I'm phoning up to say I thought...
0: Right, Tommy's phone's ringing. I'll do my stuff first, so keep quiet.
1: You are?
0: Keep quiet.
1: You are? Oh, just a minute. Now, that's better. You can't hear for that blooming jukebox.
0: That's the idea, you dope. Open the door. Tommy's answering.
3: Hello, Thomas Twig speaking.
0: Open the door, Alfie. Hello? Is that you, Tommy?
3: Pete. Is that you, Pete?
0: Aye, you're right, you skin.
3: You what? I can't hear very well. There's a lot of interference on the line.
0: Och, I can. It's my daft granddaughter, Susan, playing a stupid record.
1: Hey, what do you think? You're the homie lad.
3: Jack yelling, Alfie?
0: I screaming at the record. He always does. When the Beatles are on, he faints as well.
3: I can't hear what you're saying properly.
0: I wanted to say I'm sorry for causing the row.
3: Oh, you mean you're apologizing?
0: It was all my fault.
3: Oh, well, that's very civil of you, Pete. Very civil. I accept your apology with gratitude. You needn't say any more.
0: Thank goodness for that. I mean, good... You'll be taking Jimmy on as mascot again, then.
3: Oh, certainly.
0: Aye, and getting his new boots for him.
3: Oh, certainly. Now, don't worry, Pete. This call has made me a very happy man.
0: Ah, me too. I'll see you on the football ground at the pub on Saturday. After the football. Cheerio.
3: Cheerio, Pete.
0: Right, Alfie. Close the door.
1: Yeah, but we need it on for my call. And we'll need another record as well.
0: I know, but I want to check you know what to say first.
1: Yeah, look, we've been over it 10 times. A child of 3 could do it.
0: For a child of 3, 10 times. For you, 11. Now, you're Tommy and you're sorry for the row. You caused it and you're a jollifier.
4: I can't hear you for the music.
1: This is Tommy Twig.
4: twigs. Like trees. The branch, I mean.
5: There's a lot of interference in the life.
4: It's my granddaughter, Susan. My wife, Mrs. Branch. Tree, twig. She's on the line. Records, I mean, hanging out. Playing.
5: I can't understand the word.
0: That's nothing new.
2: Shut up.
4: Not you, Mr. Singer. Who me leg?
5: Who was that? Somebody yelled.
4: It was me. My wife, Mrs. Twig, I mean, she was screaming at the beacles. When she sees a spider, she faints. Ow!
5: Did you say Twig? That's not Tommy Twig, is it?
4: No. Yes, Sammy, I'm Tommy Twig, and I've got something to say.
5: Well, what is it?
4: I've forgotten, Jim. What do I say?
0: Do you want to apologize, you idiot?
4: Oh, yes. You want to apologize, you idiot? The only one. I mean, I'm an idiot for starting that row, and I apologize.
5: Well, it's difficult to make out what you're saying, but did you say you wanted to apologize?
4: Yeah, that's right.
5: Well, Tommy, if you admit you're in the wrong and apologize, that's good enough for me.
4: You sure we'll be friends again, and give me the music, Doc.
0: You're talking in with your own voice, you fool.
2: Yeah, but I've got my own hand over the mouthpiece, you fool.
0: That doesn't... Oh, Alfie, you're not as stupid as you look.
2: No, I'm not. Shut up.
0: Look, never mind the music. Finish it off.
4: Finish what?
0: The call is waiting. Take your hand off. But talk like Tommy Twig, only quiet.
4: Hello? Are you there?
5: Oh, Tommy. Hey, we were cut off. You're very faint. Could you speak up?
4: Yes, but I'm not... No.
5: Well, anyway, it was big of you to admit you were wrong, Tommy, and I'm happy to accept your apology. Ach, we'll have a pint of bitter on the strength of it.
4: I don't drink beer. I mean, good health.
0: What did you
4: snatch the phone off me for?
0: Because I never like to see people suffer, Alfie.
4: I wasn't suffering.
0: Not then, no. But if I hadn't hung the phone up, he'd have got wise to you, and then I'd have had to hang you up by the ears.
6: What I say, Jimmy, in future, don't leave your dirty football boots on my kitchen floor. Clean them outside.
0: All right, Mama, I'm sorry.
6: You will be if you do it next Saturday. I have enough to do without cleaning mud off the kitchen floor.
7: Oh, you're a lad, you are. Anyway, go on now. Hey, what else happened at the match?
4: Well, was Tommy Twig playing?
0: No, he's the manager and everything else. Well, it was a draw, none each, at half-time, so Tommy told the fullbacks to play the offside game. Keep the luck, lads, so that when there's a through ball, they'll be offside. And you'll be up to the attack all the time. And there we are.
4: Well, did it work?
7: Did they play them offside?
0: Oh, yeah. Three times their centre-forward was offside. And three times their linesman wasn't looking. We lost 3-0.
7: Oh, poor old Tommy.
8: Hello, dear. You sound happy, Pete. Mrs. Clitheroe told me to come in.
0: Oh, hello, Mr. Twig. Yes, sir, my granddad was laughing at Alfie's joke.
8: Oh, what was it, Alfie?
4: It was about I don't know.
8: Well, what joke?
7: I hear you made a right boob of the match, Tommy.
8: What do you mean?
7: Getting the team beaten 3-0 with your offside tactics.
0: You Scotch blabbermouth.
8: Now, don't show your ignorance, Pete.
7: My what?
8: Ignorance? You don't know what you're talking about.
7: I know your tactics lost the match.
8: You know nothing of the kind. It's no use you getting your mouth off. You'll only have to apologize all over again.
7: I'm telling you that... What do you mean I'll apologize again?
4: All
8: right. I mean, you'll be ringing me up to apologize like you did yesterday afternoon.
7: Me? You rang and apologized to me.
8: Oh, now, don't call that, Peter. I mean, why would I apologize when you was in the wrong?
7: I was. You called me a thief, and that's why you rang.
8: What?
7: I would never have apologized to a loudmouth like you.
8: You're not only nasty, you're doddering. You're losing your memory as well as your temper.
2: Jimmy, do something.
4: Stop him.
0: Oh, I've got my new boots now.
4: But you won't be the mascot anymore.
0: I don't want to be. I'll be playing football for the Black Hand Gang every Saturday. Just sit back and enjoy the fight, Alfie.
9: What's going on now?
0: Grandad's friend came round to see him.

0: all good contributors this week were Peter Sinclair as grandfather, Patricia Burke as mother, Danny Ross as Alfie Hall, and Diana Day as Susan, with Brian Truman and Frank Roscoe. The recorded program was written by James Casey and Frank Roscoe, produced by James Casey, and starred Jimmy Clitheroe as the kid himself.
1: Well, me mum stopped the row worse look, and when they calmed down, they started figuring out what happened about the phone calls. Alfie opened his big mouth and in went his big foot. I had to think quick. I told me granddad he ought to thank me for getting him and Tommy friends again. Tommy said I was right, and Grandad had to agree. Then he got cross. Just because I asked him for half a crown reward. Ta-ra!
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3: Time to meet the men from the ministry. We present Wilfred Hyde White and Richard Murdoch in The Men from the Ministry, a weekly tribute to our government officials, to those who work in the corridors of power, and indeed to those who work in the offices as well. Many and varied are the problems which come before the General Assistance Department in Whitehall, problems such as drawing up the boundaries for the new London boroughs.
4: A straight line down here, curving back slightly over here, and ending in a bit of a squiggle. How's that one?
5: Very good, too. Very good. A sketch of a permanent undersecretary, isn't it? Well, never mind that. Tell me, how are you getting on with those new London borough boundaries, eh?
4: Well, we've had the maps in for over 3 months, and I've almost started them. Such a big responsibility.
5: Nonsense, too. Nonsense. Mustn't be overawed by the job. Not like you, to be unsure of yourself. Why, I've seen you doing the Times crossword in ink.
4: I know, but this boundary business, one slip of the pen and I might cut the wool off woolage or the sew off hoe.
5: Nothing to it, my dear. Now, well, what's that map?
4: Here you are.
5: Yes. Oh, good. Now, you simply take your pencil. You see, draw a line, so, and another one, there. Right. Now, everything on this side belongs to, Finstead Council, and everything on the other side belongs to Hamley. No problem. Now, do them all like that.
4: Yes, but you seem to have drawn that line right through the middle of a blue bit here. Lakeview Reservoir.
5: That's all right. It's a waterproof pencil.
6: That's a good one, isn't it? That's a witty one.
4: What I mean is they've now got half a reservoir each.
5: Well, what's it matter? They can share the running costs. Very fair, very fair. You worry too much, you know.
3: However, in spite of this careful planning by government departments, complications can arise. Let's go from Whitehall to the panelled offices of Finchstead Borough Council a few days later. His Worship the Mayor is speaking.
7: Right through the middle of Ruddy Reservoir, Councillor Craggy. Right through the middle. What do you think of that?
8: Well, Your Worship...
7: Have you ever heard of such bungling, eh? I say, have you ever heard of such bungling?
8: Well, there was a time you... Hey,
7: don't interrupt while I'm talking. Have you thought what effect this will have on the scheme, brother?
8: Scheme?
7: Aye. Adding fluoride to the drinking water of Finchstead.
8: Aye.
7: Fluoride. The stuff they say is good for teeth.
8: Oh, only not everybody...
7: Likes it, aye. No, but we like it, don't we? And we're putting it in our water.
8: But now we've only got Tarpa.
7: Reservoir, aye. Well, we'll put fluoride in our app.
8: But what about Amley? Won't it go into...
7: Their app? Aye, likely, but that's their problem, not ours, is it?
8: But won't the Mayor of Amley object? You know what Mrs. Horsfall is.
7: Aye, I do. All flower hats and bring back the cat. Still? You can't argue with progress, and that's what fluoride is, you know. Progress.
9: And I say to you, ladies of the Hamley Embroidery and Judo Club, that not one particle of this vulgar fluoride substance will find its way into our water supply while I remain Mayor of Hamley.

0: starters. Thank you. It's bad enough these days with all these tasteless chickens and no nourishment in the bread. We're not going to stand by and watch the Finchstead Borough Council pollute our drinking water.
1: What about the middle classes?
0: A very good question. I shall be dealing with it on Tuesday next at a meeting of the Hamley Horse Lovers League. The Scouts Hall, 7:30, entrance 6. Tea and biscuits extra.
2: A letter from the Ministry of Housing, one. They what? Say their permission refused stamp is worn out and they want to borrow ours.
3: Well, they can't have it. Stamp their letter permission refused and tell them we haven't got one.
2: Righto, one.
3: Now, stop fussing about the post, my dear two. Get back to the business in hand. Where were we exactly?
2: Well, you've got a short putt to the ninth hole.
3: Oh,
2: that's
3: right,
2: my
3: yes.
2: Bowler hat.
3: Your bowler hat.
2: And I'm bunkered behind the filing cabinet.
3: Oh, poor boy, what bad luck. So you are. Well, let's get on with it.
2: Yes, all right. Which club should I take?
3: I should take your wedge if I were you.
2: That's the one with the thin end, isn't it?
3: Oh, the thin end.
2: The thin end of the wedge, yes.
3: Get on with
2: all
3: it.
2: Right,
3: get on with the
2: right
3: game.
2: Now. I must have silence. Are you ready? One, two... Oh, my goodness.
3: General Assistant Department, Hamilton Jones speaking.
4: Pitkin here.
3: Pitkin? Oh, be quiet, too. It's Sir Gregory, the permanent undersecretary. Oh, Sir Greg, how are you, Sir Pitt?
4: What
3: nice to see
4: you. What the blue blazes you've been up to, eh?
3: What
4: these
3: the blue blazes?
4: These London boundaries, you've chopped a reservoir in half.
3: Oh, that? Is that what you rang up about? It took a great deal of careful planning, I can tell you.
4: Did it? Well, plan your way out of this.
3: Yes.
4: Finchstead want to put fluoride into the reservoir.
3: Oh, poor chap. What did you say his name was?
4: Fluoride, man.
3: Oh, fluoride. What a funny name.
4: They say it's good for teeth. But not everybody agrees. Hamlet Council don't. They refuse to have fluoride.
3: Well, that's all right, then. I mean, what's it going to have their half and the other lot don't have their half?
4: This is a reservoir, man. Water. Wet. If you put chemical in one side, it spreads. Throughout.
3: Oh, I see. A tricky problem for some poor...
4: Exactly, yes. You've got us into this. You can get us out.
3: Oh, yes, I see. Well, I'll alter the boundary immediately.
4: What? Admit we were wrong in the first place? Can't be done that easily. The press are up to it already. Look, hark at these headlines. Come off at Whitehall.
3: Oh, dear me.
4: And mayors clash over boundary and bungle.
3: Good gracious, Sir Pitt.
4: Precisely. We don't want any more bad publicity, so no. Sort it out. And above all, don't offend anybody.
3: Oh, no, no, Sir Greg. Of course I won't. Do give my kindest regards to Lady Pitt, Lady Greg, won't you? Oh, we seem to have been cut off. Did you hear all that, too? Too, what are you doing over by the window?
2: Yes, I heard. I was listening on the extension. But it's that golf ball. It's knocked off the chap's Homburg hat. Look, down there.
3: Goodness, it's the minister.
2: Oh?
3: His hat appears to have been run over by that taxi. He's shouting something at the driver,
2: oh,
3: isn't
2: dear,
3: he?
2: Yeah, the driver's getting out. Good heavens, he's breaking the minister's brolly over his knee.
3: And the minister's laying about him with his briefcase. Here come the police. Look,
2: oh,
3: look. Here comes... Isn't that a policeman?
2: Yes.
3: My word. You certainly started something when you sliced that golf ball.
2: Oh, dear. What do you think I ought to do?
3: Well, you ought to alter your grip, you know. Get a bit more wrist. No. Level out your stroke. I can't stay here discussing your golf. I must be off to my luncheon appointment.
2: Luncheon appointment? What about this reservoir business?
3: Oh, it'll sort itself out, too. Don't be such a worrier. Besides, this is a most important engagement. I'm due to give a short talk to some very influential people.
2: Short talk? But I mean...
3: Better
2: short...
3: get that window seen to. It's the third this month. Well, cheerio.
2: But the fluoride, the councils, think of the... Oh, he's gone.
5: I brought in a letter for you to sign, Mr. Lamb.
2: A letter? Let me see. Mildred, this is so faint I can hardly read it. We obviously need some new typewriter ribbons in this office. Get on to stationery at once. What's this letter about, anyway?
5: It's a request to stationery for some new typewriter ribbons for the office.
2: Oh, well done. That was quick.
5: Yes, Mr. Lamb. Look, are you worrying about something? I can always spot it when you're worried, you know. You chew the end of your tie.
2: Yes, I am worried, Mildred. There's a bit of a muddle over some reservoirs.
5: Finchley'd have one half and want fluoride in it, and Hamley have the other half and don't.
2: Oh, you heard.
5: Mr. Lang, it's in all the papers. Name these ministry muddlers, one says.
2: Oh, my goodness.
5: Another said, bureaucrats bungle boundary. Oh, I had to laugh.
2: Yes, all right, Mildred.
5: Whitehall twerps in deep water.
2: Mildred, I'm worried enough already. Sir Gregory's fighting mad. Civil war's imminent between two London boroughs, and H.J.'s calmly gone off to lunch.
5: Who's these two mayors? One of them will have to change his mind.
2: One of them will have to change. Mildred, I think you hit it. I'll go round and persuade Mayor Flagg. If H.J. won't take any interest, it's up to me to sort things out.
6: Nauseous, lad, nauseous. No, it's grand stuff, fluoride. Very good for the teeth. Oh, every night I put a pinch in the glass with my dentures.
2: Oh. do indeed. Well, I'm sure it's splendid stuff, you see, but in view of Hamley Council's objections, we were rather hoping that you might reconsider...
6: I'm afraid not, lad, no. Pinch dead for fluoride. That's our motto. I made it up myself.
2: Did you?
6: I did.
2: Very good, yes.
6: But Mayor Flagg, call me Red. Everybody else does.
2: Red.
6: Flag. Red. We like our little joke, you know, in the pinch dead.
2: Do you? Even that one.
6: Even that one. Why are you... Why are you chewing the end of your tie, right?
2: Your worship, let me say this. It's the view of my ministry that if this fluoride business could be settled peacefully, they wouldn't be ungrateful. You took the word right off the tip of my...
6: Tongue, aye.
2: Yeah. Well, my department does control the funds available for allocating statues in the London area.
6: Statue?
2: I was just thinking a statue of yourself outside the Working Men's Club would look rather nice. Standing on a handsome plinth. A handsome prince on a pedestal.
6: On a pedestal, I can see it now, you know. Clear gaze looking towards the horizons of progress.
2: Yes. And perhaps the figure of Keir Hardie with his arm round your shoulders pointing the way.
6: No, I couldn't change my mind at this late date.
2: After all, Mayor Flagg, who do you suppose makes the profits from the sale of all this fluoride?
6: Profits?
2: Oh, yes, handsome profits, I shouldn't wonder. They're all capitalists, you know.
6: Oh, yes.
2: And just between you and me, several of them are old Etonians.
6: Yes, they're not Etonians. Oh, it's a difficult situation, is this, isn't it? I wonder what Marx would say.
2: Oh, you're a Marx fan, too.
6: I am.
2: I thought he was wonderful in A Night from the Opera. Yes. Chasing that woman down the
6: alley. Karl Marx.
2: Oh, I see.
6: Wrote Das Kapital.
2: Did he? Yeah, well, I don't have much time for reading these days. What with my work and helping with the local scout troop.
6: Scouts?
2: The scouting. You're
6: interested in...
2: In scouts.
6: Scouting,
2: yes, absolutely.
6: Oh, why didn't you say?
2: Don't tell me you are, too.
6: I used to be a rover.
2: Did you?
6: Yeah, my wife stopped me. But now I'm honorary president of the first Finchstead Cookback.
2: Oh, no.
6: Dip.
2: Job. Well, I never will.
6: Hey, we'll stay for a cup of...
2: I'd love
6: will
2: to.
6: Will you, Mr. M.I.? Yes. And then we can discuss the old matter further.
2: Oh, thank you. That's very kind of... It's a good thing someone in our office takes his work seriously instead of going off to fancy lunches with influential people.
3: My little talk, ladies of the London Floral League. I'd like to say that I've enjoyed my lunch. And furthermore, I'd like to say that I enjoyed my lunch. Thank you.
7: Oh, thank you, Mr. Hamilton.
3: Not at all.
7: It's not very often we have such a distinguished speaker. Such an interesting subject. Planning and efficiency.
3: Yes, I'm sorry, I forgot to bring my notes.
7: Not at all.
3: Just as well I have a good memory, you know. You have to have a good memory in my job, Mrs. What's her name again?
7: Mrs. Hawthorne.
3: Oh, yes, Mrs. Hawthorne.
7: I'm chairwoman of the league, remember?
3: Of course I remember. You told me, didn't you? The name seems familiar somehow.
7: I expect you've seen it in the newspapers recently.
3: Have I?
7: The Lakeview Reservoir business.
3: The Lakeview?
7: Some petty dictator in Whitehall has made a ridiculous mistake.
3: Oh, Reservoir. Oh, yes, I know.
7: Actually, you know, I'd value your opinion on this matter. I realize that you wouldn't normally deal with such clients.
3: Not normally, no, no.
7: I mean a man in your position with people like Sir Gregory Pitkin working under you.
3: Gregory, did I say he was working under me? Did I? Yes, quite right. Yes, that's it.
7: Tell me, Mr. Hamilton Jones, what would you advise me to do?
3: Now then, Mrs. Speaking purely as a disinterested observer, I tell you what I advise.

0: you got Miss Myers Flagg to change his mind then, Mr. Lamb?
1: I certainly did, Mildred. He's agreed there won't be any fluoride put in the Lakeview Reservoir. In fact, he's now turned violently against the whole business of fluoride.
0: Oh, that is good. Here, won't Mr. H. Davy please?
1: Ah, yes. At least it'll show that someone in this office isn't content to sit back and twiddle his thumbs.
0: Yes.
1: Ron, there you are. It's you.
2: That's right, too. It's me, and it's grand news. We finally got this reservoir problem sorted out.
1: I thought you'd be pleased.
2: Well, of course I'm pleased. Well, someone in this office isn't content to just sit back and twiddle his thumb.
1: Well, that's very big of you, Ron. It wasn't really anything. I mean,
2: it wasn't anything. I wouldn't say that, too. I think I did rather well persuading Mrs. Horsfall to put fluoride in her half as well.
1: After all, I was only you did what?
2: Had to use all my powers of persuasion, too. The most cogent arguments, the most telling facts in favor of fluoride. Then we discovered her late husband and I went to school together. Well, of course, we couldn't argue with that.
1: There's something you ought to know, Ron.
2: She absolutely insists, my dear boy, absolutely insists on putting fluoride in the water now. Once she saw the value of it, nothing would persuade her not to.
1: Well, I don't quite know how
2: you're going to put this. Very keen on the stuff, very keen.
1: I've been to Mayor Flagg and persuaded him against
2: it. You've been to Mayor Flagg of... Would you mind leaving us alone, Miss Merton? Don't answer the telephone in your office.
0: But it's not ringing, Miss Hamilton Jones.
2: No point in waiting till the last moment, Miss Murfin. Close the door behind you.
0: Oh, well, I know, and I'm not wanted.
2: Now, look here, Two, just what have you been up to?
1: Well, I only thought...
2: Two, I not have any thinking in this office while I'm in charge.
1: But, well,
2: So next time, think before you think, if you'll be so kind.
1: What are we going to do? I'm sure Mayor Flagg won't change his mind.
2: Nor will Mayor Horsfall, I can tell you, too. We're in trouble. I wonder...
1: Is it?
2: If I were to start my summer holidays tomorrow...
1: Oh, my God.
2: A General Assistant Department, Holiday Jones speaking. I beg your pardon, Hamilton. Who's that?
3: Pitkin here.
2: Oh, Pitkin.
3: What the devil have we been up to now, eh?
2: Oh, Sir Greg, how nice of you to ring. What the devil have we been up to?
3: This business of Lakeview Reservoir.
2: Oh, Lakeview Reservoir. He doesn't repeat himself, does he? Yes, Lamb and I are trying to get to the bottom of it.
3: Best place for you.
2: Yeah. We best place for us, he said. Yes. We've seen, are you there?
3: I'm still here. Yes, we've seen both. You were,
2: we've seen both the mayor.
3: I know, yes, they belong to me. They think we're trying to make fools of them.
2: Well,
3: they're absolutely
2: not
3: furious. Ah, look, they're liable to take matters into their own hands and do something drastic. Sort it out at once.
2: Oh, yes, Sir Gregory, sort it out at once.
1: What on earth are we going to do?
2: Well, there's only one thing left to do. We'll have to take a decision.
1: A decision? Oh, I say, isn't that a bit drastic?
2: We must face up to it. Now, as I see it, taking all the facts into consideration, weighing up all the pros and cons...
1: Yes?
2: Either we put the stuff into the water or we don't.
1: I just don't know how you do it, Ron. What's the next step?
2: Well, we'll use the proper decision-making machinery that has been involved through decades of experience in the working of the department.
1: Oh, yes. Just a moment. Here you are.
2: Thank you. Heads it's in, tails it's not. You talk.
4: Good evening, viewers. As you've probably gathered, I'm standing in the mayor's parlor at Hamley Town Hall, the center of a bitter controversy that threatens to shatter the peace of this quiet borough. Tell me, Mayor Horsfall, what is it that's made you so angry?
5: The question of fluoride for Lakeview Reservoir.
4: Uh-huh.
5: At first, I was against the whole idea. Then I was persuaded by what I thought was a high government official that it ought to be done. And now I've received this letter.
4: Uh-huh. No wonder you're annoyed. They've spelt your name wrong. Mayor Horseface.
5: No, it's not that. Just listen to this. Dear Sir or Madman.
4: Uh-huh.
5: Read your plan to put fluoride in Lakeview Reservoir. We beg to inform you it has been overruled in view of objections from Finchstead Council. Signed, M. Murfin, shorthand typist, P.P. Roland Hamilton Jones.
4: So you mean to take matters into your own hands?
5: I'm afraid I can make no comment on that. And mind you, the sacks of fluoride are already loaded onto a lorry.
4: And you intend to row it out to the center of the reservoir?
5: Not the lorry, no. But the municipal boating lake has several sturdy little boats, and they're quite unused at night.
4: My word, It's quite exciting.
5: Yes, isn't it? And Councillor Mulberry was a rowing crew at Cambridge in 1912, and there's no moon tonight.
4: So tonight's the night you're putting the stuff in?
5: Good gracious. I didn't actually say that, did I? After all, that would be flouting a ministry decision.
4: Thank you, Mayor Horsfall.
5: I'm so sorry I couldn't reveal what my plans are. And now, Mr. Wicker, I wonder if I can interest you in opening a garden party.
1: Why, the cunning old bat. Not content with grinding the faces of the poor, she's going to pollute our water with her old Etonian fluoride. She's going to row out.
6: Well, how did you
1: find out? I was watching telly, weren't I? And they showed an interview with her. Just before Mitchamore rode off out of the studio on a Penny Farthing bike, it was.
6: What are we going to
1: do? We'll have to stop her, won't we? If we wait for the ministry to act, it'll be too late.
6: We'll have to take matters into our own
1: hands, aye, we will. A situation like this calls for subtlety, craft, and cunning, Crabtree. We'll ram our rowing boat. Aye, that's what we'll do, ram her.

0: Row up, Councillor Mulberry, row up. It's a cold night, and the sooner we finish the job, the better.
1: May I take anything with the rum, Madam Mayor?
0: Certainly not. We'll strike the main race when we celebrate victory, and not before. Come along, Mulberry. It'll do wonders for your rheumatism.
1: Well, it's all very well, but the oars hardly reach the water with me sitting on these sacks of fluoride.
0: Never mind. We'll soon be unloading them. By the way, you do smoke, don't you?
1: Why, yes, Madam Mayor, I do.
0: I thought so, from the way you're puffing and panting at those oars. Time you stopped it.
1: No, is it?
0: Row up, Mulberry. Oh. We're following in a great tradition. British adventurers who took to the sea to fight tyranny and injustice.
1: Could have been at home listening to some preaching.
0: Hamley expects that every man will do his duty. Oh, dear, dear. This mist is getting thicker. It's really very hard to see.
2: Come on, Clancy. Come on, will you? Oh. If we're going to intercept him in this boat, we'll have to go faster.
3: I'm pedalling as hard as I can, Mr. Mayor.
2: Oh, well, you're not pedalling as hard as I am. You've got to lean right back if you're going to get a good pedal.
3: Well, it's not an ideal craft, Mr. Mayor.
2: Well, of course it's not. I know it's not ideal, but with all the dinghies laid up, it was this kiddie's pedal boat or nothing. Now, any signs of the enemy yet?
3: No, it's much too...
2: foggy, isn't it? Aye, still, they're bound to be making for the middle, same as we are. We'll catch them.
3: And, what do we do then?
2: Why, we ram them, of course. Oh. Aye, they'll be slower than us with that charge of fluoride aboard. It'll be like Spanish Armada. They'll be all heavy and lumbering. And us, smaller than you mind.
3: Lovely.
2: When we've rammed them, she's our prize. First thing is, we'll grab them sacks of fluoride.
3: Yeah, and when we've got them, we can dump them over the side.
2: Aye, we can dump them over... No, you great nit. Do you realise the whole object of this operation is to prevent them doing that, you... Yeah. Oh, quiet, what was that? Did you hear out?
3: Sounded like splashing.
2: Aye, muffled oars, over there. We've got them. We'll run the lovers amidships.
3: Oh, but it might not be, Mayor.
2: Well, of course it'll be, Who else would be daft enough to come out boating on a night like this? Now, full speed ahead. And go on, pedal like hell.
4: Come on, too, come on. Surely you can use that paddle a bit faster, can't you? We've got to stop this woman.
2: It's not easy kneeling with one pedal. These rubber dinghies are very sluggish.
4: So lucky our ministry could let us have one.
2: Yes, and lucky I saw Mrs. Horsfall's interview on television.
4: Quite right, too. Quite right. We can't allow a ministry decision to be flouted. Now, come along. Try and get us moving a bit quicker.
2: It's all very well for you lying at the back trailing a comb in the water.
4: Well, someone has to steer, too. Someone has to steer.
2: Oh, this wretched mist doesn't make it any easier.
4: No, it doesn't. I find it very hard to tell our position.
2: Oh, that reminds me. I brought this plastic compass. Found it in this morning's bowl of Luxy Bran.
4: In a bowl of Luxy Bran? Do you think it'll work?
2: Hard to say. I only started having it for breakfast yesterday.
4: No. I meant the compass.
2: Oh, yes.
4: And I can tell you fairly quickly that it won't. According to my map and your compass, we're doing 7 knots down Oxford Street.
2: It's probably faulty. I was queuing it for 5 minutes before I realized what it was.
4: Well, keep paddling, too. Keep paddling.
2: All right.
4: Wait a minute. I think I heard another boat just then. Oh. I think perhaps we've got them.
0: In, out. In, out. That's it, Mulberry. Remember Trafalgar. Not much farther to go.
1: Thank goodness for that.
0: We're almost in the middle. We'll be able to stop and... Fish! What was that? What on earth's going on over there?
1: It's none of our business.
0: Nonsense, Mulberry. Row over immediately. It's our duty. Accident at sea and all ships must go to the rescue.
1: Oh, there's something in the water. Look.
0: It's a man.
1: What?
0: No, it's one of those ministry people.
2: Help! Help!
5: Thank you. My name is Lamb. I'm from the General Assistance Department.
0: I thought so. You look rather wet. What on earth were you doing in the water?
5: A sort of dog paddle, I suppose.
0: My word. You're soaked through and shivering with cold. Here, drape my chiffon scarf round your shoulders.
5: Never mind that. I've come to put a stop to this business, this attempt to defy a ministry ruling.
0: No one's defying any ministry ruling here, Mr. Lamb.
1: Oh. It's time we were getting back. I row for the shore.
0: Quite. That's enough training for this evening, Mulberry.
5: Training?
0: Oh, yes. Counselor Mulberry used to be a Cambridge rowing blue. I'm training him for a comeback.
5: Oh, I must apologize. We had quite the wrong idea. You know, Mr. Hamilton Jones thought that you... Oh, good gracious. Well, whatever's happened to him? This other boat rammed us, you see, and there was absolute chaos. Oh, dear, what can have happened to one?
4: Disgraceful business, disgraceful. Just as well for you, Mayor Flagg, that I managed to step into your boat before mine sank.
2: I'm very sorry about that, Mr. Hamilton.
4: I should think so.
2: It'd be a pure accident, you understand?
4: Accident, it was quite deliberate. An act of downright piracy.
3: Piracy? We'll all be hung. I'll turn Queen's evidence.
2: Shut up. Control yourself.
4: Make for the shore immediately. My colleague and I... Oh, my goodness, two. What's happened? He went down with the ship. Will I ever hear his cheerful voice again?
6: Watch out. I think there's another...
4: There he is. I think he's there.
2: No, he's there.

0: Good morning, too.
1: Good morning.
0: How are you feeling? How are you feeling?
1: Not too bad, Rum. Lucky we were near the bank when we collided last night, wasn't it?
0: Yes, wasn't it?
1: Yeah, still, we'd never have made the shore if you hadn't been shouting directions from my shoulder.
0: Quite. No need for thanks. No need to thank me, too. What's that you've got there?
1: It's a letter from the research department of the Metropolitan Water Board.
0: Oh.
1: An analysis of the water in Lakeview Reservoir. Sir Gregory ordered it.
0: Sir Gregory? Why can't he leave these things to us?
1: The analysis shows the water's already got a high content of natural fluoride.
0: It's as if he had no confidence in it. You mean to say the red stuff's there anyway?
1: Ooh.
0: Oh, well, that clears that up, doesn't it?
1: Yes, a copy's been sent to each council.
0: Good. Perhaps we can get back to really important things.
1: I'll get the golf clubs from the cupboard.
0: That's right.
2: Yes, an Mildred? Urgent note from Sir Gregory.
0: An urgent note from Sir Gregory, I suppose. I better have a look.
1: We can throw some chip shots into the top secret drawer. Oh, it's good to be carefree again.
0: Well, is it? Yes. Now, too, listen, Sir Gregory's rather worried. Tell me, when you were messing about with the London boundaries, did you find a stretch of open land in St. John's Wood?
1: Yes. A big green patch on the map with nothing on it.
0: Yes. Did you order it to be ploughed up and planted?
1: That's right. Waste not, want not, I always say. I gather they're expecting a fine crop of cabbages.
0: On Lord's Cricket Ground.
1: Perhaps I'd better put the clubs away again.
0: Yes, my dear, too. I think perhaps you have.
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0: How do you do, ladies and gentlemen? This is Bob broadcasting from the Pasadena Playhouse Hope. Well, here I am in Pasadena. Pasadena, that's Ovaltine spelled backwards. That just means it's restful here, that's all. It's wonderful to be in Pasadena again. I was here for the Rose Bowl game, and I just dropped back to look for my fenders. But I like it here. Pasadena is such a quiet town. In fact, it's so quiet, after 9 o'clock at night, they make you wear a vest to muffle your heart murmur. Yes, sir, this is really a quiet town. I've heard if you drink a 7-Up here, they have a special bus that takes you to Glendale to burp. If you get a flat tire here, you have to get out, run alongside with your finger in it, and wait till you get to Monrovia before you let the air out. But it's healthful here, and the people live to be very old in this town. I know because they have the only public library in America with adrenaline on tap. One guy here is so old, he's only been to see The Outlaw twice. The Outlaw, that's Forever Amber with horses. But Pasadena's famous for flowers. Really, there's such a sweet scent in the air around here. I was in town 3 hours before anybody could tell it. You really see a lot of flowers. There's so many, the bees around here have to carry extra fuel tanks. The bees around here have to carry extra fuel tanks. But I'm quite a flower lover myself. For 2 hours today, I stood on Colorado Street admiring the stems. But it's wonderful. But it's wonderful planting things in California. Where else can you plant a little acacia tree and 3 months later have it blow over and cave in your roof? And the ground here in California is really fertile. Yesterday, I dropped a pencil, and before I could pick it up, it was an oak tree with a family from Oklahoma living in the top branch. We've really got rich ground out here in California. In fact, this is the only place I ever saw a gopher wearing mink. I'm becoming a typical California farmer. California farmer, that's the guy who sits up all winter with smudge pots so the oranges will look good in the spring as they float out to sea. And I've been working very hard in my own garden lately. Yesterday I sprayed 3 rows of petunias and sprayed 4 rows of iris, and I sprayed 5 rows of carnations, then I had to quit. My lips got tired. They told me I should plant some bulbs. I don't know whether I planted the right kind or not, but I've got the only garden in the world that lights up during electrical storms. But there's one man on this program who's completely at home here in Pasadena in the ritzy social world. A man who, when asked by the hostess, will you have the caviar, the blancmange glacé, or the patty de foie gras, or rôtisserie, always smiles and replies in cultured tones,
1: "What's the matter, you crazy or something?"
0: Professor Colonna, how are you, Brush?
2: Why, I'm ripping, Hope.
0: Ripping? Really? How come?
2: Laundry shrunk my shorts.
0: Colonna, I understand you're a Pasadena society man.
2: Ah, yes, Hope. It was my destiny to wind up with the cream.
0: It was destiny that you end up with the cream, Colonna. How come?
2: Well, I was born in a milk bottle and I just came to the top, that's all. But really, Hope, I only travel with the best. Do you know who I go boating with?
0: The Earl of Nottingham on the Thames?
2: No, the Lord of Eagle Rock on the Royal Seacore.
0: You know, Colonna, an imbecile could make good use of your brain.
2: Okay, Hope, but have him back by Thursday.
0: Tell me, Professor, now that you're in society, when you're drinking a cup of tea, how do you manage to bend your little finger?
2: Oh, it's easy, Hope. I just pretend I'm holding a pool cue.
0: That sounds like a good idea.
2: Yes, but it doesn't always work out. At Lady Vere de Vere's party the other night, I got absent-minded and shot the lemon in the side pocket.
0: Well, Colonna, have you attended any social events here in Pasadena?
2: Why, of course. Why, I visited a debutante only last night, Hope.
0: A debutante, huh? Did she come out, Colonna?
2: No, she couldn't come out, Hope.
0: Why not?
2: No leash.
0: That's a shame. Think of the fun you could have had teaching her to jump through that hole in your head.
2: She's not my true love, though. I'm really in love with a Pasadena girl who doesn't care for me. She walked out on me today and went to Palm Springs. If I could just sing it to her over the radio, I know I could break her heart.
3: Well, okay, Professor, go ahead.
2: Thank you.
1: I'm as restless as a willow in a wind storm.
2: Hello? Yes? Egad, to smithereens, you say?
3: Kelowna, did you break her heart in Palm Springs?
2: No, but I shattered a plate glass window in Seattle.

0: as restless as a willow in a windstorm. I'm as jumpy as a puppet on a string. I'd say that I had a ring of fever, but I know it is not a suffering. I am starry-eyed and vaguely discontented, and I beg a nightingale without a song to sing. So why should I have a suffering of fever when it is an even a suffering? I were someone else, walking down a strange nursery, hearing words that I have never heard from a girl I have yet to meet.
1: Ah, there you are. Have I met you somewhere before?
0: Tourist. Busy as a spider spinning a baby. I am as giddy as a baby on a swing.
2: Whee! 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
1: Here's Brad to thank you. Come on, Brad. Francis Langford's back and Sunburn's got it. Look at that, huh? That was Skinny Ennis, you know, singing Sittin' in a Rockin', dedicated to my relatives. Well, welcome home from Florida, Francis.
2: Thanks, Bob. I'm sorry I missed last week's show.
1: Oh, that's all right, Francis. You'll get paid anyway.
2: Gee, and I thought the sun was strong in Florida.
1: We've had lots of it here, Francis, up to our knees.
2: Well, Bob, it was nice of you to let me visit my folks on their farm and rest for a couple of weeks, and I want to thank you very much. It was really very
1: sweet. Skip that. Where's the pound of butter? Francis, we're really happy that you got back for our show here in Pasadena.
2: Oh, I am too, Bob. Gee, Pasadena's a ritzy town, isn't it?
1: I'll say, Francis, so ritzy the fire department uses nothing but nylon hose.
2: By the way, Bob, is your nephew here in school in Pasadena?
1: Well, no, Francis, they expelled him. They found out he was born with only a silver spoon in his mouth. Let's do a little scene about society kids getting out of school, all right? Here's a kid. A couple of society kids after school. Hit it, boy. Onesie, twosie, I love you. Zee, twosie, threesie, kiss me, easy,
2: Well, Reggie, school's over for another day. Let's go home.
1: Francine, are you losing your mind? Don't walk out with those common children. Jeeves?
3: Yes, Master.
1: Piggyback us down the stairs. Jeeves, the exit is over on the right. Why do you keep going left?
3: Well, it's not my fault, Master. You're using the wrong spur.
1: Oh, poodles.
2: Reggie, how come you're back in school? I thought you had a woman tutor at home.
1: A woman? I did, but Mother let her go.
2: She let her go?
1: Yes, Father wanted to do all the homework.
2: Oh, look, Reggie. There goes that teacher you don't like.
1: So it is. Jeeves?
3: Yes, Master.
1: Dampen my spitball for me.
2: Oh, look, Reggie. Here comes another little boy over here. Does he know you?
4: Hiya, Stinky.
2: He knows you.
4: Hiya, Francine. Can I carry your books home from school?
1: Beat it. This is my girl.
4: Oh, your mother's buckle stretcher.
1: Your Aunt Fanny's foot warmer.
4: Oh, let's not argue. Come on. Let's play marble.
1: Can't. I lost my marbles.
4: I know, but I mean the kind you shoot.
2: Come, Reggie. Let us be on our way.
1: Okay.
4: Gee, why don't you come with me? I'll carve your initials in the tree.
2: I know, but it's more fun with Reggie. He can do it without a knife.
4: Yeah, well, I'm not going to let you go with Reggie.
1: Let loose of her armor. You'll be sorry.
4: Yeah?
1: Yeah.
4: Stop. I've had enough.
1: You sure? You sure you've had enough?
4: Yes.
1: Okay, Francis, let him up.

I love you. Sweetheart of all my dreams. I love you. I can't live without you. My life is empty and true. You may do what you may, whatever you say. You know I'll always love you this way. I love you. You are my sweetheart.

0: Tonight, folks, we're at the Pasadena Playhouse, the famous theatrical incubator for Hollywood talent. It was here that Hopalong Cassidy learned to hop. It was here that Nelson Eddy first mixed the batter for his shortening bread. And it was here that Ray Milland pulled the cork out of his first bottle. And while such stars as these were being groomed for Hollywood, our hero, Bob Hope, was still in Cleveland, wiggling his way off a meat hook. But tonight, Bob Hope realizes one of the ambitions of his life, to produce his own play. This is a sequel to the movie, The Outlaw, called Jane Russell's Back. Oh, wait, I'll get my hat and go with you. And now we find Bob on his way to have his play produced.
1: Ah, here's the manager's office. He'd be glad to read my new play, I know. Well, here goes. I have a new... Did I say we don't want any? Hello there, you're the manager of the Pasadena Playhouse. I want to talk to you about a play I've written. Just radio. I'll give it back to them as soon as we get through. If it's still here. You can get 8 to 5, we blow the joint up, I know that. You're the manager of the Pasadena Playhouse. I want to talk to you about a play I've written.
2: All right, but I'm warning you, I'm in a bad mood, Hope. I've been on the phone for 3 hours.
1: You've been on the phone for 3 hours? How come, Colonna?
2: Cleaning woman left it in my chair.
1: Colonna, what famous plays have you ever produced?
2: Have you ever heard of Tobacco Road?
1: Did you produce Tobacco Road, Colonna?
2: Well, not exactly. I designed the cuspidors.
1: Colonna, you're driving me to an early grave.
2: Good, now I'll buy the gas.
1: Colonna, tell me, what plays have you made recently?
2: Oh, come now, Hope. Do I pry into your personal life?
3: Say, Hope, what's your play about?
1: Well, it's a Western play, Colonna. Have you seen that new film, The Outlaw?
2: Well, my eyes don't pop out like this from wearing tight shoes.
0: Hey, Mr. Colonna, there's a couple of girls in your outer office. They want to act in your next play.
1: Gee, I wonder who these two aspiring actresses can be. Who knows, they may be the next Betty Grable and Lana Turner.
4: Brenda, what is it, Copina?
5: Here we are at the Pasadena Playhouse. Do you think I'll get the part?
4: Which part are you talking about, Covini? You got so many of them missing. Oh, but we should be sensational on the stage since we've developed these smooth voices.
5: Well, they should be smooth by now. We've been gargling enough Jergens lotion.
4: Oh, you know, Brenda, I ain't so bad looking. I have to admit, you look like a real movie star, Covina.
5: You really think I look like a movie star?
4: Sure. Tell me, are those sunglasses you're wearing, or did you comb your eyebrows down?
5: Oh, perhaps I do need a little touching up. Pardon me while I make myself beautiful.
4: Okay, I'll read a couple of novels. Gee, just think, Covina, maybe they'll discover us here, and I'll replace a Hollywood star.
5: Oh, don't be silly, Brenda. I told you 1,000 times, Lassie still has a few good years left in him.
4: Maybe so, but Trigger ain't getting any younger. Covina, help me make up my face.
5: Okay. Here's your lipstick, Brenda. And here's your lips.
4: Oh, that's right. I forgot I loaned them to you for that double date last night.
5: Oh, gee, I hope Bobsy likes my dress. Brenda, I think I hear a man coming.
4: No, I think it's a woman.
5: I tell you, it's a man.
4: It's a woman.
5: It's a man.
6: Hello, girls.
5: Well, what do you know, Brenda? We're both wrong.
7: Hello.
5: Oh, I bet you didn't expect us, did you, Bobsy?
1: Well, no, I didn't put the ice card out.
5: Oh, we want to act in your new play. But before we start, are you the type of producer that makes passes at the girls?
1: Of course not.
4: Then you got to pay us a salary.
1: Professor Cologne is the producer here, girls. Now let's go in his office and I'll see what I can do for you. Professor, I want to introduce you to Brendan Cabina. They just came over to see you from Eagle Rock.
2: Well, quick, put them back under it.
1: Well, Colonna, do you think you can use them in the cast of The Outlaw?
2: I don't know, Hope. I just thought of the meeting inside.
1: These girls will take any part you give them, Professor.
2: Good. I want Brenda to play the shutter.
5: Brenda, play a man?
2: Why not? We can pretty her up.
4: Pretty me up? Gee whiz, don't you think I look like Lana Turner?
2: Well, not exactly. You look more like her sister, Stomach Turner.
8: 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Very nice, young Harold. 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
14: 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And here's Bing Crosby.

0: It's the old craft music hall, friends, bound around the world to wherever our soldiers are stationed. I say soldiers because the Army isn't overlooking a bet. Spread the news to you men that plenty of soldiers are wanted and are eligible to volunteer as paratroopers. It's the chance that a lot of you have been waiting for to get that rugged paratrooper training, to wear the famous boots and wings of the paratrooper, and to sign for that extra $50 a month. It's a chance to join the outfit that hits the enemy first, where it hurts him the most.
1: Hey, Bing, can I interrupt?
0: Anybody but me.
1: Look, you gotta listen to me, Bing. Hmm? There's a guy outside who wants to beat me up.
0: All right, Yuki, I'll go right out.
1: To fight him?
0: To get in line.
2: What did you do to provoke this man, Yuki?
1: Nothing, absolutely nothing. He did all the talking. All I said was, I'd like to see you do it.
2: Well, you know, some people resent remarks like that.
1: Yeah, well, Mr. Trotter, would you come out with me and help me fight?
3: I have a rule, Yuki. I never fight anybody unless he's my own size.
0: He's a non-combatant.
1: Well, somebody's got to do something. I can't fight this guy tonight.
0: Why not?
1: I got a date at the blood bank tomorrow.
0: To put in or take out?
4: Well, gee, I'd love to help you, Yuki, but I can't put up any kind of a fight.
1: Yeah? What are you doing later?
4: Tell you what, Yuki, I'll hold your hand and walk out with you. We'll pretend you're my little boy.
0: Hey, Yuki, ask your ma if your pa's working tonight.
1: Okay, kid me.
0: I'm not.
1: Ridicule me. You know what's going to happen to me, don't you?
0: That guy's going to catch you sneaking out the side door.
1: Me, Yuki? Sneak out the side door?
0: Yeah.
1: That'll be cowardly. That would make people think I'm afraid. That would be a blot on my record.
0: What are you going to do?
1: Where's the back door?
0: While Yuki cuts himself an exit, while Maxwell and friend touch you with a ballad called Together. Leave us touch it lightly, Max.

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Thank you, boys. Leave us for a moment now to turn our backs on a grim world. Turn back our memories to around 1927 when there was peace in the world. And even the Dorsey brothers were playing together. Those were halcyon days when the Horn of Plenty was Tommy Dorsey's trombone and Jimmy Dorsey's saxophone. Radio fans tuned in to hear the Dorsey Brothers Orchestra theme, themselves onto the ether with

0: Yes, yes, those were good old days. The good old Dorsey Brothers Orchestra. You remember, Jimmy, when we made those records together?
1: I sure do, Bing. My saxophone, Tommy's trombone, and your singing.
0: Just what was it that caused you guys to split up, Tommy?
2: Your singing.
0: Well, whatever it was that brought about the breach, Jimmy formed his own fine band. And as Jay, opera steers Dorsey, started off with me right here in the old Kraft Music Hall. Tommy did a little better.
1: Yes.
0: Becoming that sentimental gentleman of swing. Tonight, they're making their first appearance together anywhere. That is, this early in the evening. And having gotten them to knock their old theme music, it ought to be a cinch to get them back on the brotherly main line. What do you say, Tommy?
2: Well, ask Jimmy what he thinks, Bing.
0: What do you think, Jimmy?
1: Ask Tommy why he hasn't been over to catch me at the Palladium.
0: Jimmy wants to know why you haven't been over to catch him at the Palladium.
2: Tell him I haven't had the time.
0: Kid says he hasn't had time.
1: Ask him why he doesn't come over tonight.
0: Why don't you eliminate the middleman, you two boys? Be a better idea.
1: I'm willing.
2: So am I. Let's shake. Hiya, Jimmy, old boy.
1: Hiya, Tommy, old scout.
2: Well, now that we're friends, I'm coming over tonight to catch your band. Reserve a ringside table and leave passes for a party of 14.
1: Bing. Tell him he'll have to pay.
0: Kid says you'll have to get something out, Thomas.
3: Crosby, the great arbitrator. Fine thing. No. Say, Tommy, with your brother Jimmy playing a sax, how come you chose a trombone?
2: I had a longer reach.
4: Which one of you men first learned to swing?
1: Tommy. But I learned to duck.
4: Why can't you boys be nice to each other?
1: We were until success ruined Tommy.
4: Did it?
1: His hat got too big for his trombone.
2: Look, you're jealous.
1: Why should I be jealous?
2: I can play the trombone.
1: Who wants to play the trombone?
2: Look, I'm known as the sentimental gentleman of swing.
1: Who wants to be known as that sentimental gentleman of swing?
2: Sinatra used to sing for me. I lost Sinatra.
1: Who wants to lose Sinatra?
2: Look, let's keep Crosby out of this.
0: That's the way it goes, right, George? And the guy who's trying to stop the beef always gets tagged. Did you ever notice? Me and my big, fat memories.
2: Well, if it's memories you want, Bing, I remember our first band, the Scranton Sirens. Played the nightshirt circuit.
0: What's the nightshirt circuit?
2: On one night, off in the morning.
1: But we had ambition. We wanted to build the Dorsey Brothers Orchestra just like the Lombardo Brothers built theirs.
0: But it didn't work. You ran out of bookings, huh?
1: No, we ran out of brothers.
4: It must have been awful around your house when you two boys were learning to play the sax and the trombone.
1: Worse than that, we both started out playing the trumpet.
2: I can still play the trumpet.
1: Me too.
4: Well, who plays the trumpet the best?
1: Harry James.
0: You let him get ahead. Why don't you join James's band and learn a few riffs?
2: No, Bing. If I ever join the band, there's only one outfit I'd like to be with.
0: Which one?
2: Phyllis Spitalny.
0: I'm joining Ina Ray Hutton.
4: I want to hear more about your boyhood days, Jimmy.
1: Tommy'll just talk like he's a musician.
4: Well, isn't he?
1: Just a front for his band. Ask John Scott Trotter.
2: What does he know about it?
1: Biggest front in the business.
5: You know, Bing, these two men don't look all alike. Are you two really brothers?
1: Are you really two brothers?
6: Can I get a reserved seat?
0: Ringside, step right down front, Yuki. In this corner, we have Jimmy Dorsey, and in the other corner, Tommy Dorsey.
6: Hiya, T.D.
2: Hiya, D.T.
6: Look, don't be that way. I'm one of your fans. I've even noticed that when you play a trombone, a fine spray comes out.
2: Can't help it, Yuki. It's a Republican horn.
6: What's that got to do with the spray?
2: Dewey.
0: Get any on you, Yuki? Well, we have here the skeleton of the slip horn, I guess.
2: Yeah, Bing, and they love me out at MGM. They even took out insurance on me. Hmm? They got my lips insured.
1: Has Paramount got your voice insured, Bing?
0: Oh, yes, Jimmy, and for a pretty penny.
4: A pretty penny? How much is that?
0: Well, some of these new pennies look like dimes.
4: Well, I'm in pictures. What do you think I should have insured?
0: Get full coverage.
4: We're not getting anywhere getting these two boys to make up, Bing.
0: That's progressing. You got any solution, Max?
4: Well, after every fight I have, I kiss and make up.
0: Knock that chip off my shoulder.
3: No more chips, mister. Let's bring a little harmony back to the hall. You know, I think we could do it if you three got together the way you did when you used to make records.
0: We try it, Ken. Shall we knock something lightly, men? Jimmy, you get the sax, and Tommy, get the slush pump. I shall work on the cymbal.

0: time marches back. 1928, Herbert Hoover is elected president of these United States, and a conclave of European statesmen calls peace world's first problem. 1928, women's skirts reach well above the knee, and speakeasies are crowded by a paper prosperity. 1928, and in many a young girl's parlor, thinking young men can be heard saying,
1: I love you, darling. Love you with a mad, burning flame that is as intense as it is pure. Come, let me hold you in my arms. Let me smother you with kisses.
2: Harry.
1: What?
2: Stop reading that book. There are better things to do on a soft summer evening like this than to read out loud to each other.
1: You're not an education, huh? Yeah. What's better to do, for instance?
2: Well, we could... Well, remember some of the games we used to play when we were kids?
1: Like post office?
2: Uh-huh.
1: It's no fun with just two people.
2: Well, let's do something besides read out loud to each other.
1: Say, would you really like me to surprise you?
2: You surprise me all the time, Harry.
1: Oh, this is a big surprise. Turn out the light.
2: This one?
1: Yep. Now get that little one. I want it completely dark in here.
2: It's darker than usual this evening because the street light's broken. Usually shines in...
1: Oh, this is wonderful. Now sit here next to me.
2: Here I am. Now, what's the surprise?
1: Look, I got a watch with a radium dial.
2: Now maybe you'll begin to know what time it is.
1: Dig-a-dig-a-doo, dig-a-doo-doo.
2: Oh, Harry, that again.
1: What's the matter? Don't you like sentimental songs?
2: Well, that's just it. I do. Songs like, you tell me your dream, I'll tell you mine.
1: Well, how about climb upon my knee, sonny boy,
2: That's
1: a fine thing. That's pure sentiment.
2: Oh, I mean sentimental like... Oh, give me a June night, the moonlight and you.
1: Oh, well, why didn't you let me know what was on your mind? Get a load of this.

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That's all for this Thursday in the Old Craft Music Hall, friends. Next Thursday, the same time, the same group, with the addition of the man who gave such an outstanding performance in the picture as Private Mulvihill in the picture See Here, Private Hargrove. I'm speaking of none other than Mr. Keenan Wynn. So between now and then, better have another look at your budget. Better figure where you can do some cutting, because the fifth war loan has yet to be met. We have to meet it. It's not much credit to us, is it? Our loved ones are meeting fire and cold steel. And we can't even meet a loan that pays off $4 for every three. There are just 2 days more to put across that loan. Get on it. Don't let somebody else pay for your membership in the human race. Good night.

0: Tune in to Kraft Music Hall next Thursday at this same time to hear Bing Crosby, John Scott Trotter and his orchestra, the Music Maids and Men, Yuki, the Charioteers, and our special guest for the evening, Keenan Wynn. Marilyn Maxwell appeared through the courtesy of Metro-Goldwyn-Mayer, the producers of the Technicolor musical Bathing Beauty. Tommy Dorsey may be heard on the all-time hit parade.
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6: Hello, Cheeky.
5: Well, what a funny way to make a living. Good evening, and welcome to this edition of Cheeky Digest, which includes...
10: Can a man have a true romance with an otter? How I climbed Vanessa Redgrave and found dandruff.
5: Are you smelly? Dr. Rubens explains why from a distance.
10: Kenneth Kendall, are they his own legs?
5: Loss of Memory by What's His Name?
10: How I Met Hilda Baker and Survive.
5: Hello?
11: Oh, you great girl's blouse. Oh, I'm not standing for that. Oh, you better apologize and be seen.
10: Who was that?
5: Richard Baker. He was complaining about the Kenneth Kendall joke.
10: Tomorrow afternoon at Lincoln's Inn Fields, there will be a belching competition. Competitors will include Lady Antonia Fraser, John Betjeman, and a little fellow whose name we don't know, but he's very good. Oh, yes, yes, yes, Malcolm Muggeridge. Oh, blast, he's shot his bolt.
11: Even money, Antonia Fraser, 3-1, John Betjeman.
5: Excuse me. Could I have a pound on Nicholas Parsons?
11: I'm not taking bets on him.
5: No, I meant with this hammer.
11: Carry on.
10: Hello?
11: Hello, Sir Bernard Delphom here.
10: You're going to complain about that joke, are you?
11: No, I want to put a quid on Antonia Fraser.
5: And now, here is Miss Nerissa Hump to talk about an evening in the theatre.
12: I bought a box of chockies and then got locked in the ladies' den.
5: Oh, my God.
13: Why don't we do this more often?
12: I'm afraid I can't at my age, dear.
10: And now, a limerick. There was a young lady called... who had an affair with a... One evening they... with an extra large... And the rest of this poem's been cut.
5: Why?
10: They wouldn't let me say...
5: Why not?
10: Apparently it means something dirty in Swahili. Hello?
14: Hello. I'm a Swahilian. A Swahili-e. A Swahili-ite. Oh, damn, I'll ring you back.
5: Did you know... Hello?
14: Hello, I'm a Welshman, but some of my best friends are from Swahili.
5: What was it you wanted?
14: Oh, damn, I forgot.
10: It is with trepidation approaching awe that we proudly present a one-man version of a Tennessee Williams classic.
15: Meow! Oh! Make meow! Ow!
5: That was Cat on a Hot Tin Roof. Or if you prefer it, Puss in No Boots.
10: Hello, Cheeky's personal column. Hot Shot Shopping Hits. And I'm glad I've got that over.
5: Ex-Pope seeks similar vacancy or commissionaire's job.
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16: Enthusiast wants something to be enthusiastic about.
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10: Midget, recently returned from abroad, wishes to look up old friends.
9: Mr. and Mrs. Barry Cryer are proud to announce the arrival of a meanwhile.
10: Meanwhile in Hertfordshire stud farm.
17: These collar-attached shirts are driving us out of business.
9: And now, a commercial. You say you use a shampoo on Sunday and by Tuesday you're covered in dandruff again?
10: Yes.
9: I find that amazing.
10: Why?
9: You're bald.
10: Oh.
5: If you don't want dandruff, be bald.
10: However, if you do want dandruff, write to Charlie Wavenan's Dandruff Nurseries.
9: Also available, pimples, athlete's foot, and this month's special offer, a funny little rash on the side of your nose.
10: And now it's time for Children's Corner. And children, whatever you're doing in the corner, stop it. And now here's Uncle Dracula.
18: Humpty Dumpty sat on a wall. Humpty Dumpty had a great fall. All the king's horses and all the king's men had scrambled egg for supper.
10: And now a story from Uncle Barry.
9: There was a sailor who met a tub.
10: Barry, this is... this is for children.
9: Oh, well, there was this sea scout who met a girl who'd been thrown out of the Girl Guides for...
10: Barry, you can't say that.
9: Oh, knickers. Oh, sorry, children. Rubber pants.
5: And now over to the interview studio where Dominic Fertilizer is talking to a man who makes models of Queen Victoria out of water.
9: Now, Mr. Lovelace. Yes. By the way, are you any... No, it doesn't matter. Well, now, making models of Queen Victoria out of water, this must be very difficult.
19: No.
9: It isn't difficult.
19: No, it's impossible.
9: But you are hoping one day to succeed.
19: No, I am hoping one day for a rude phone call from Diana Rigg, or Elliot Ness, as she was known on the telly. But in the meantime, I'm trying to...
9: Yes. What method do you actually employ?
19: Well, I have a large wheel, somewhat akin to a potter's wheel, which I set spinning. When this has achieved sufficient momentum, I throw on handfuls of water, which spin off, and everyone in the room gets wet.
9: Well, Mr. Lovelace, how close have you come to making a model of Queen Victoria?
19: Throwing on handfuls of water and everyone getting wet.
9: Tell me, why do you persevere with this gargantuan task?
19: Well, in the immortal words of my wife Edith, to dream the impossible dream is a load of rubbish. So get up off your backside and get an honest job.
9: Mr. Lovelace, thank you.
19: Thank you, Diana. And do try to ring me before the weekend. There's a love. Thank you.
9: Encyclopedia of the Air, Letter C.
10: Chess, one of the oldest and most intricate games known to man. Many people have devoted their lives to it, and some games have taken so long that the participants have died and their sons have taken over the contest.
5: This is the best known way of getting airs on your chess.
9: Most shows have a musical spot, but we on Hello Cheeky, sparing no expense, have a musical rash. And here, accompanied by Tim Brooke Taylor, are the Dennis King Trio.

0: Everyone knows the name of Nebuchadnezzar Stigwood.
1: No, they don't.
0: Ah. Well, some people know the name of Nebuchadnezzar Stigwood.
1: No, they don't.
0: Well, I know the name of Nebuchadnezzar Stigwood.
1: Who are you?
0: Ah. Well, I'm not too sure who I am, but I know who Nebuchadnezzar Stigwood was.
1: Who was he?
0: He was the man who invented the double-sided bra for ladies with droopy shoulder blades.
2: I've invented a machine that stops people smoking.
0: Really?
2: Yeah, just watch this.
0: How does that stop people smoking?
2: It blows them up.
1: Well, what about this, then? My machine guaranteed to make people laugh.
2: That could be useful to us. How much?
1: £3 million.
2: £3 million?
1: You see, it's working.
2: Meanwhile, in the little bistro, at a table for two.
0: We can't go on meeting like this.
3: Why not?
0: There's 48 of us.
4: Tonight, meet a new TV detective. You thought you'd seen them all, didn't you?
1: The fat one.
0: The suave one.
4: The scruffy one.
1: The black one.
0: The blind one.
4: The cranky one.
1: The crippled one.
4: Tonight, meet Wicklow. He outdoes them all. He's a dead poof.
1: And on BBC Two, Esther Ranson will be counting her teeth.
0: This will be followed by Show of the Week, in which a totally unknown Bulgarian folk singer will get an hysterical reaction from a studio audience who thought they were coming to see Morgan and Wise.
4: On BBC Three, there is a repeat of Dad's Army.
1: On BBC Four, a second showing of Dad's Army.
0: While on BBC Five, which hasn't been invented yet, for those of you who missed it, for the first time round, there's another chance to see Dad's Army.
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5: Good gracious, when I look at you, I feel my heartbeat quicken. You put me off my curry and my spiced tandoori chicken.
2: What on earth is that?
0: One of the Indian love lyrics.
2: Get off.
1: And now, over live to Runcorn, where Miss Vera Headache is attempting to be shot across the Mersey from a giant catapult with rockets strapped to her knees.
6: All right, Vera?
7: Yes?
6: 5, 4, 1, 2, 3, fire!
7: Oh, well, back to the drawing board.
1: Meanwhile, in a witch's coven, just downwind of the cauldron...
8: Eye of newt and leg of frog, claw of cat and hair of dog, this will make you live full long... Make you wise and make you strong. I'll sell these drops for untold wealth.
1: I'll get them on the National Health.
2: Speaking of which, here's a spell. W-H-E-I-A-T-H-O-U-E-R.
0: What's that?
2: The worst spell of weather we've had this month.
9: And now the moment you've all been waiting for.
0: The end.
9: No, me, Dennis King.
0: If that isn't the end, I don't know what is.
9: Peasant. Hi, fans. For those of you who haven't heard this program before, I am the real star. And for those of you who have, shut up. And now for my brother Michael and all the other girls at the bottling plant, here's a joke. Here's a joke I crocheted myself. Man in restaurant, or if you don't happen to speak French, café. Man. Waiter, have you got frog's legs? Waiter. Yes, sir. Man, well, hop over there and get me egg and chips. Who said variety was dead? Before I go, can I have a word?
1: Yes.
0: What did he say?
1: He's very upset. He says he and the lads have been on a go slow for the last four shows and nobody's noticed.
2: Meanwhile, in a go slow in Harpenden.
10: Well, we should hurry up, Eric. My mum and dad will be back in a minute.
2: Was that a rude joke?
0: No, Tim. It was about a couple who were playing rummy.
2: Oh, I see.
10: Like a lamb to the slaughter.
1: Ladies and gentlemen, the thousand voices of Michael Parkinson present songs from the shows. This week, selections from Rosemary, On the Town, Pajama Game, and Anything Goes.
11: Rosemary's on the game and anything goes.
0: Hello?
12: John Hanson here. You're taking the bread and butter out of my mouth.
0: Good. Now perhaps we'll be able to hear the words when you sing.
1: And now here is the latest news from the belting competition. Lady Antonia Fraser has been withdrawn by her trainer due to a strained fetlock. And so it's a win by default for John Betjeman without a belch burped. No, wait a minute. There are two late entrants, the Dean of Westminster and Eartha Kitt.
4: And the start has been delayed while the judges try to sort out which is which.
10: I'm just an old-fashioned girl.
1: Yes, the dean is ready, but I'm afraid we'll have to leave the belching competition and go over to a test card. You don't get a lot of them on radio.
4: Oh, I'm sorry. We have to leave the test card as the little girl in the middle has rubbed out the noughts and crosses and written bum on the blackboard.
1: Meanwhile, at 222B Baker Street, where a man is listening through a hole in the wall...
3: Holmes, Holmes.
0: What is it, Watson?
3: Sid Lawrence has just been on the phone. He says somebody has sprayed his orchestra with red paint.
0: Oh, it's the case of the speckled band all over again. Watson, pass me my meerschaum.
3: Yeah.
0: Thank you.
3: Holmes, you're playing that on your meerschaum.
0: I know, you fool. You don't think it's easy, do you?
1: Meanwhile, in an opium den in Wapping... That joke loses a little in translation.
4: Hello?
13: Oh,
4: he says the way he heard it, it was a trombone.
0: Would make a difference. At the Labour Party conference in Brighton today, after some initial disagreements, the party's left wing and the party's right wing got together and they all flew off to Blackpool.
1: At the Conservative Party conference in Blackpool today, for the main debate, there were 423 ayes and 211 noes. Delegates were wondering who had the one eye. Or alternatively, the two noses.
4: At the Liberal Party conference in Llandudno today, the spokesman on agriculture announced that there was nothing wrong with spanking between friends. He later apologised for this and said his mind was wandering. He told our reporter that he was a very naughty boy and needed punishing. The Liberal whip was not available for comment.
1: Over to a rather scruffy little boy and girl discovering their first French restaurant.
14: Ah, bistro.
1: If any of our young listeners didn't understand that joke when they heard it, don't worry, we didn't understand it when we wrote it.
0: Here's another joke you might not understand.
4: My wife's gone to the West Indies.
1: That was no lady, that was my trombone.
0: The reason you don't understand it is it's a translation of the Chinese joke we heard earlier.
4: And to think they invented gunpowder.
0: And now, I'd like to introduce a serious touch to the programme.
1: Go on, then.
0: Seriously, Barry, can I touch you for 10 quid?
1: No. What do you do with all the money you get for this show?
0: What money?
4: You know, the money we...
1: Tim and I would like to sing
0: just,
1: the love duet...
0: Just a minute.
1: The love duet from the Mousetrap.
0: Just a minute. Just... What's all this about getting money?
4: Well, John, when we say money, they just give us enough for the return train fare from Aberdeen.
1: Yeah.
0: But you only live round the corner from here.
4: Yes, but if we come by Aberdeen, we don't have to change.
0: Yeah. Well, that's not fair. I don't get any money. All I get every week is a rotten cheque for £500.
1: Oh, that's tough. The duet from the... £500?
0: Could you keep things going for a minute? I want to nip out and buy Doncaster as a surprise present for my mother.
1: Why does he get £500 when I only get £400?
4: You get what?
1: £30. A series.
4: A series? Oh, well, that's all right. There's one consolation. I've seen John's mother. Doncaster will never fit her.
1: Speak, messenger.
0: Your Majesty, I have journeyed far for many days and nights. I have come with great speed, stopping for neither rest nor succour from the shores of far Cathay, and I would crave a boon.
1: What is, good sire?
0: Can I use your toilet?
4: And now, what could follow that but the royal flush of music themselves, the Dennis King Trio.

0: And now, over to a well-known pottery in Stoke-on-Trent, where they are firing a kiln.
1: I'm sorry, your works are up to standard. Get your cards. Encyclopedia of the Air, letter R.
2: Ramparts. These are only of interest to a sheep. And so we'll pass on.
0: Still with letter R. Oh. Radar. This is an academy in London where actors go to learn how to detect ships at sea. Before it was invented, people such as Sir Henry Irving used to keep bumping into the cross-channel ferry. Here is an early recording of this event.
3: Dead, and never called me.
2: Hello?
3: Sir Henry Irving here. I'd just like to say... Oh! I'll call you back. I'm going to enroll in radar.
0: From Marconi's cat's whisker to quadraphonic sound, radio has a long and impressive history. Hello, Cheeky will now cock it up in 3 minutes.
2: Despite many requests from the controller... Once more, we unashamedly present 3 programs at one and the same time. Yes. Yes, a feast for the ear as we give you...
1: The Virginian, survival looks at Britain's wild birds, and international athletics. We'll repeat that for the benefit of anyone who is in the lav. The Virginian...
2: Survival looks at Britain's wild birds...
0: And international athletics... And over here at Crystal Palace, lining up for the woman's 100 meters are...
2: Several gorgeous birds. The goldfinch, the chiff-chaff...
0: And there in the middle is...
4: That dirty old prospector from Rattler's Gulch, hoping he'll get lucky.
0: As they bend forward on their marks. The starter raises his pistol...
2: And lays a little speckled brown egg. The mother bird...
4: Works as a hostess in the Last Chance Saloon. She said any time I like to come over...
0: They're off. And into an early lead goes...
4: Sheriff Don Levy.
0: Followed by...
2: 2 wagtails.
0: Maureen Long.
4: And 1,000 head of cattle. All stolen from...
0: David Coleman, who...
2: During the mating season, sings from dawn till sunset. He's a chirpy little fellow who...
4: If he takes a shine to a girl, gives a crazy expensive presents like...
0: A 16-pound hammer. He's picking it up...
2: And stuffing it down the throat of his young. When they're old enough, they leave the nest and fly...
4: Straight to Dodge City, where they pick up a couple of floozies...
0: The javelin, the shot...
4: And have themselves a wang-dang.
0: This occasionally results in a nasty rash...
2: Under the chest feathers.
4: I always remember what old Doc said to me.
0: Keep taking the tablets, which are a mixture of glucose and salt. All marathon runners...
2: Sit on these for a period of up to 6 weeks. When they finally hatch, they immediately...
0: Form a men's 4x100 meters relay team...
4: Hold up the Wells Fargo Express...
2: And fly south for the winter. And now for our old friend the owl, or as we know him...
4: Trampers.
2: His nocturnal habits include...
0: Whipping her tracksuit top off... Getting down beside Jean Willoughby...
2: And sleeping there all day.
4: Come on, Sheriff, I'll buy you a drink at the bar.
0: Which is at 6'10" and has only been cleared so far by...
2: Her little blackbird.
0: From Jamaica. Last week, she broke 2 national records...
4: And the barman's nose.
5: What makes you think he's gonna skip town, Trampers?
4: Just little things like his...
0: Spiked running shoes and starting blocks.
4: Then another thing. The last few days, he's been spending a lot of time...
2: Perched in the top of a tree... When the female bird is near, the male tends to get overexcited.
0: And break his personal best.
4: And his old lady ain't gonna like that at all. She's...
0: The 19-stone Russian shot putter.
2: With tiny web feet.
0: The umpire... The umpire speaking to her now, he seems to be saying...
4: This town isn't big enough for both of us.
0: Meanwhile, over at the start of the 1,500 metres is George Perkins, who will be running at a disadvantage because his coach...
4: Lost a wheel coming through Eagle Gulch. Hi there, Miss Kitty. What have you got to say to a lonely cowpoke?
0: Anabolic steroids.
4: Smile when you say that.
2: Listen now, as the chaffinch gives his distinctive cry.
4: Drop him. Anyone who moves is for...
0: The long jump.
4: The high jump.
0: The pentathlon.
2: And a little bit of bread and no cheese. On a quiet summer evening, if you listen very carefully, you may just hear...
0: On your marks, get set.
4: Oh! They got me, Trampas. Right in the...
5: Marsh warblers.
4: Miss Kitty, I love you so much that...
0: It bends and then straightens as he sails over the bar.
4: Out through the window.
5: And flies right into a hole in the trunk.
0: I think this could be a record.
4: Say that again.
0: Yes, I think this could be a record.
5: Migration.
4: You're what?
5: My life is hanging in the balance. If things go wrong, I could be headed for...
0: The hop step.
5: And a lynching party.
0: So, at the end of the day, Great Britain have swept...
4: This town clean and made it a fit place for decent folk.
5: To lay eggs in. Good night.
0: Good night, Cheeky.
5: Cheerio, Cheeky.
0: This program was written and performed by John Junkin, Tim Brooke Taylor and Barry Cryer. The music was played by the Dennis King Trio. And the program was produced by Bob Oliver Rogers.
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1: Rule Britannia, Britannia rules the waves.
2: Oi, oi, oi, keep it down.
1: What?
2: I'm working.
1: U M P H R Y. Pumphrey.
2: Oi, oi, oi.
1: What?
2: That is my pile of election addresses.
1: Well?
2: You have just put one of yours on it.
1: Did I?
3: Yes, you did.
2: And I'd be most grateful if you'd get your Tory filth off of my pile.
1: Well, there's no need for you to lose your temper. Anybody can make mistakes.
2: You're only doing this to annoy me, aren't you?
1: Doing what?
2: This election work. You've never done it before.
1: Well, I'm doing it now.
2: You know, I'm Labour Party secretary for this ward. And you're deliberately trying to undermine my credibility with the electorate.
1: No, I'm not. I think it's very important the Conservatives should win this election, and I'm going to do everything I can to help them.
2: You're a traitor. A traitor to the working class.
1: I'm not working class.
2: No, that's true. You're a punce. Like all the rest of your party, living off the fruits of our labour. You're a parasite.
1: No, I'm not. I'm management.
2: Who are?
1: Look, all firms have got workers and management. Same with us. You are the worker, I'm the management.
2: You?
1: Yeah, me. Somebody's got to be in control.
2: You couldn't control traffic in the Sahara Desert. And that's why this country's in a mess what it's in today. Inefficient management. The boardrooms of Britain is controlled by economic buffoons. When it comes down from Cambridge with their first-class honours degree for rowing and badminton and goes straight onto the board, oh, it's disgraceful. They wouldn't be allowed to make the tea in Japan or Germany.
1: They're not allowed to have tea breaks in Japan or Germany. The workers are made to work there. They've forgotten how over here. That's the trouble. And that's Harold Wilson's fault. Filling them up with a load of old cobblers at them all being equal. The world belongs to them.
2: So it does. And one of these days, we're going to realise it. We're going to rise up, hold out their hands across the sea to their brothers, and throw off their shackles of bondage, pull back their shoulders, hold their heads up high, and take the old diabolical, decadent, poncing lot over.
1: Not in this country they won't, mate. And you know why? Because half of them is Tories. Every year more and more working class are voting Tory. It's getting very worrying for people like me. Class of person voting Tory now has gone right down the pan. Don't seem right that scruffs on council estate should be allowed to vote for gentlemen like Sir Alec.
2: How you can sit there with your fundamental orifice hanging out of your trousers and talk like that, I really don't know.
1: Yeah.
2: I just don't understand it. People like you completely bemuse me. I want to give up sometimes. Every time the Labour Party loses an election, I just want to give up. I think, what's the point of me keep struggling?
1: Yeah, you're a bad sport. A rotten loser.
2: Oh, Dad, it's not a cricket match. It's our whole future's at stake.
1: Our future's never been so bright since Mr. Heath got in.
2: Oh, God. Oh, if it wasn't so pathetic, I'd laugh. Ted Heath, oh, dear, Captain Nemo. Playing the organ as his boat slowly sinks beneath the waves. Well, I don't know how I bother about arguing with you. You know nothing about politics.
1: Who don't?
2: You don't. Have you read Adam Smith's Wealth of the Nation?
1: No.
2: John Stuart Mill's?
1: No.
2: George Bernard Shaw?
1: No.
2: Sidney and Beatrice Webb?
1: No.
2: And I don't suppose you've even heard of Karl Marx?
1: Oh, yes, I have. He's the one that played the harp.
2: You ignorant, twisted little peasant. Karl Marx.

0: which is the Bible of socialism.
1: Yeah, there's only one Bible I read round here, and that's that one up there.
0: It's down there, dropping a sideboard up. Well, it's been for the past 20 years. It shows how often you read it.
1: Yeah, I know it anyway.
0: Good. In that case, you will be fully aware of the fact that Jesus Christ was, in fact, a socialist.
1: How dare you! How dare you blaspheme in this house?
0: But of course he was a socialist. I mean, everything he did, everything he preached, his every action, a socialist.
1: It don't make him a socialist just because he shared out his loaves and his Lillian Gish with the 5,000.
0: His Lillian Gish? That's not all he did. He threw the moneylenders out of a temple. Of
1: course he did. They're not allowed to be in there. Business should be conducted on the premises intended for it. You wouldn't want to see a branch of Barclays Bank halfway down the nave at Canterbury Cathedral.
0: Oh, dear, that wasn't the point he was making. It was a specific rejection of the capitalist ethic. What he was in fact saying was that in the nature of things, I mean, all things being equal, by and large, what's the point in talking to you? You're like all your lot, political dinosaurs, unable to evolve and therefore doomed to extinction.
1: Yeah, well, we chewed your heads off last June, didn't we? Clobbered you out of sight, we did.
0: We shall return. This by-election will be a reaffirmation of faith in Harold and the principles of social democracy. And with my help, the decline in the fortunes of the Labour Party will stop here, in Old Drums Lane, Shepherd's Bush West. We're on our way back, brother.
1: Don't you call me brother, I'm your father.
0: All men is brothers. Here, look at this electoral roll. Mr. and Mrs. Amanda Hagagoon Hassan.
1: Bloody silly names.
0: Not of him.
1: There's not an English name down this street. I don't know why they bother having by-elections round here. They ought just to appoint a high commissioner and have done with it.
0: Yeah, you'd like that, wouldn't you, eh? A gunboat anchored down the canal. Woof, woof, woof, woof. Lead him down the Gold Oak Road on an elephant. Jane, Jane, Jane, Jane, Jane, Jane, Jane, Jane, Jane, Jane. See him on the town hall steps and let them all do a dance in front of him. Doom, doom, doom,
1: doom, doom, doom. Be quiet.
0: In honor of the Great White Queen up the road. Oh, yeah, that's you, isn't it, eh? You'd love to get back to that. You've never liked them, have you? Be honest.
1: I get on all right with them. At least I know them all around here. I talk to them. You don't. You just talk about them. How lovely they are. You patronise them, you do.
0: I don't patronise them. I love them like brothers. I'm always telling them not to worry. They're just as good as we are.
1: Yeah.
0: Well, I mean, I don't quite put it like that. I tell them...
1: What?
0: Well, things like... What a great man Gandhi was. What a good cricket team they've got. And anyway, it's not all that long ago. We were as illiterate as well. What road are you on?
1: Oil Drum Lane.
0: So am I. I don't know why you're bothering with Oil Drum Lane. You ain't got no chance. Our canvas returns show 100% support for Labour, except for you.
1: Well, that don't tally with our returns. Out of 48 households in this street, 47.5 are voting Conservative. You're the only commie round here.
0: Not a commie. I'm a social democrat.
1: Same thing.
0: It's not the same thing. We're perfectly prepared to tolerate an opposition party as long as they don't include little fascist pigs like you. Yeah. I don't know who's been doing your canvassing, but it must be a right carrot, whoever he is. When did you do your canvass?
1: Yesterday.
0: So did we.
1: What time?
0: 2:00.
1: Ah, we did ours at 2:15.
0: Are you suggesting that there was 100% swing against us by the time I got down to the end of the road?
1: Precisely. So much for telling them what good cricket teams they've got. You got right up their nose.
0: I'm very sorry. I just cannot accept your figures.
1: Well, please yourself. You'll find out. Wait till polling day. You'll be as sick as Harold Wilson was when the furniture van pulled out.
0: I'll give you fair warning, Father. I shall stop at nothing to see that the Labour Party regains at least one seat, but it lost only through an act of midsummer madness on the part of the electorate.
1: Cobblers.

0: That, I take it, is a quote from your candidate selection address? No, if you will excuse me, I shall go and put my coat on. I shall go out and deliver the good word to the people of Shepherd's Bush West. We'll space the scarlet banner high.
1: Yes,
0: yeah. As your son, one who cares about your health and strength, I'm tempted to offer to deliver yours for you. But as your implacable political opponent, you can go against stuff. I'll take the scarlet banner.
1: Yes, be quiet.
0: Farewell.
1: Hey, Miss Scarlet Banner. Here, what's this? He's taken the wrong pile. He's got my election addresses. I've never lived this down. The Tory manifesto's been delivered by the ward secretary of the Labour Party. Hello? Step down, son. Best price and trade for old rags, woolen, scrap metal, brass, lead, zinc, copper and tin. How's this cleared? Who? Conservative Party committee rooms? Oh, good afternoon, sir. Speaking? Yes, of course, you'll be very welcome. I'll be in all day. Yeah, I look forward to seeing you. What? The election addresses? Oh, yeah, as a matter of fact, they're being delivered now by my son. He's a very enthusiastic supporter.

0: Is this the place?
1: Yes.
0: Oh, but this is a junkyard. Do you really think it's suitable?
1: Oh, I think it's ideal. The press will be very interested. Give the photographers a field day.
0: I suppose it'll make a change from semi-detached.
1: It'll make every front page in the country.
2: Good afternoon, gentlemen. Can I help you?
0: Mr. Stecktail?
2: Yes?
0: Delighted to meet you. My name is Cadwell, secretary of the local Conservative Party.
2: Oh, yeah.
0: First of all, may I say how grateful we are for the invaluable assistance you're giving us during this campaign?
2: Not at all. It's my duty. We've got to keep old Wilson and his red scum out, haven't we?
0: Yes, quite. May I introduce Mr. Peregrine de Burville from the Conservative Party Central Office?
2: Pleased to meet you, sir.
1: My pleasure. As you know, Mr. Steptoe, this is a vital, marginal seat, and it is terribly important that we retain it. And so Central Office have decided to pull out all the stops. All the big guns are coming down in support of our excellent choice of candidate, Mr.
0: Gosling.
1: Gosling, yes.
0: John Gosling.
1: Yes, thank you. John. Yeah, he's a good man, good man. Well, as I was saying, all the big guns. In fact, the biggest gun of all is coming.
2: What? No.
1: Precisely. Our leader, the Right Honourable Edward Heath.
2: Coming here to Shepherd's Bush?
1: Yes. His Meet the People campaign paid handsome dividends in the general election, and we are sure it'll be of equal value here.
2: Blimey. We haven't had any big knobs down here since Wilfred Pickles did ever go at the tram depot.
1: Mr. Heath will be spending an hour touring the district, and he's expressed the desire to take tea with one of the residents. Very informal, just a few dozen photographers, reporters, television, you know, the sort of thing.
2: Ah, yeah, good idea. He does it very well, doesn't he? Very natural. Seems at home with anyone, don't he? From the highest in the land to the lowest. God bless him.
1: Yes. Well, the point is, Mr. Heath has asked me to say that he would consider it a great privilege if you would do him the honor of inviting him into your house to take tea with you.
2: Teddy? Coming here? To this place?
1: Yes.
2: Oh, no. No, I couldn't ask him here. I mean, look at it. It's in a shocking state.
1: Oh, come now. Mr. Heath is a man of the people. I'm sure he's been in worse places than this.
2: Eh?
1: I mean, I'm sure he'd be absolutely enchanted by these quaint old world surroundings. Don't you think so, Cadwell?
0: What? Oh, absolutely.
1: Quite. Well, what do you say?
2: I don't know what to say. I'm speechless. I've never had such a great honour bestowed on me in my life.
1: Then you are quite amenable to the idea.
2: I shall be proud to extend my hospitality to one of the greatest men of our times.
1: Oh, capital, capital.
2: I'll have to get in an extra pint of milk. What kind of tea does he drink?
1: Oh, well, I'm sure he'll be quite happy whatever you drink.
2: How many sugars?
1: Oh, well, just put it in the bowl and he'll help himself.
2: Ah, I'll have to get a bowl. We usually take it straight out of the packet. Oh, I'll get some of them biscuits in. What kind of biscuits does he like? Them chocolate banana ones is nice.
1: As you wish.
2: Or custard creams. Or them ones with the little round bit of jam in the middle. You can dip them in your tea.
1: Yes, but I think perhaps a plain one would be much safer.
2: Yeah. Too many of them fancy ones might make him a bit Uncle Dick. Lay on some other stuff. I'll get some sandwiches. Fish paste, lemon curd, or... Oh, perhaps he'd like a fried egg sandwich. They're nice. Oh, no. No. Better not. The yolk squirts out of the sides when you press it. I'll get a sliced loaf, because I always cut doorsteps.
1: Well, don't go to too much trouble. A cup of tea and a biscuit will be fine.
2: Don't you worry. Leave it to me. I'll see you won't go home hungry. I know he hasn't got anybody to look after him.
1: Oh, well, it takes all types. Right. Right then, tomorrow afternoon around 4:30. We'll be in touch before then. On behalf of the Prime Minister, may I say we are extremely grateful to you for inviting him.
2: Oh, not at all, not at all. He can bring Gregsley Maudlin and old Enoch, if he likes. We've got plenty of chairs.
1: Yes, I'll tell him. Cadwell, where are you?
0: Terribly sorry, I seem to be involved with his chin part.
1: Oh, good afternoon, Mr. Steptoe.
2: I could get some fish and chips, seeing if he wants something more substantial. Teddy, coming to tea with me. I better go and whitewash the bog out.

0: Dad? Dad? Where are you?
1: I'm over here in the car seat.
0: What the hell's going on here?
1: Mind that door. The paint's wet.
0: What are you doing?
1: Well, what's it look like? I'm doing it up. It's a disgrace. You can't expect decent people to use a place like this.
0: I had never bothered about it before. It's taken me all my time to get you to hang one of them blue things down it.
1: Well, there you are. How's it look?
0: It looks very nice. It looks better than the house. I think I'll move in here.
1: You stay out of here. You're not using this until after he's gone. You can use the one in the underground.
0: Till after he's gone.
1: Ah. We're going to have a visitor.
0: Toilet paper? We've never had toilet paper before. Who is it? Who's coming?
1: Wouldn't you like to know?
0: Magazines. The Yachting World, The Organist Weekly. Who's coming?
1: Harold, we've been picked out. We've been honoured.
0: Oh, come on, stop playing about. Who is it?
1: I'll give you three guesses.
0: The bank manager?
1: No.
0: The vicar?
1: No.
0: Work Royal Wills?
1: No.
0: Well, give up. Who?
1: Teddy's.
0: Teddy's.
1: Mind it. Gangway.
0: Teddy's. Come back here. Hey, where are you going?
1: Back in the lounge.
0: Hold on. What do you mean, Ted Heath?
1: What I say. Ted Heath is coming to have tea with me here tomorrow afternoon.
0: What? Our Ted Heath?
1: Our Ted Heath, not your Ted Heath. Here. What do you think of these? Well, I bought them down the warehouse. Look, side plates, sugar bowl, milk jug, matching cups and saucers. They're not cracked either.
0: Teddy's coming here?
1: Yeah, it's part of the election campaign. He's picked us out. Isn't it wonderful? I've ordered an extra pint of cold top, a French cream sandwich, some veal and ham pie.
0: Ted Heath is coming here to have tea with you.
1: Yeah, he's touring the district.
0: Oh, yes, of course. And he's coming down to discuss the world's situation with you. Perhaps he wants you in his cabinet. It could do a lot worse. In fact, he has done. Yeah, I know what you're trying to do. I can read you like a book. This is a squalid tactical manoeuvre on your part to try and give aid and comfort to our enemies and spread alarm and despondency amongst our ranks. Ted Heath coming to a junkyard. There's as much chance of that as Ian Paisley and the Pope going on an economical boozer.
1: Please yourself. There's the bloke's card.
0: Peregrine de Verville.
1: Yeah. Conservative Party Central Office. It's all laid on. 4:30 tomorrow afternoon.
0: No, not here. He can't come here. He can't have tea in here. Not in the residence of the ward secretary of the Labour Party. He would lose all credibility. No, I'm sorry, he's not coming here.
1: He is. It's nothing to do with you, it's my house.
0: He's not coming here.
1: Yeah, put that crockery down. He is.
0: He isn't.
1: He is.
0: He isn't.
1: He is.
0: He isn't.
1: Stop it.
0: He is not coming here.
1: He is.
0: He isn't.
1: Put that teapot down.
0: Not coming here.
1: My new service. You've smashed it. 1 and 6 each, them cups cost me. All we have left is jam jars and tin mugs.
0: He is not coming here. I will not have that man in this house. He may have wormed his way into Harold Wilson's house, but he's not coming into mine.
1: You're talking about the Prime Minister of Great Britain. It's an honour.
0: He is not coming on a social visit. It's political. Had the situation been otherwise, I would have received him down here in a cordial but restrained manner, with all due respect to his office. But this is war, Father. This by-election is vitally important to us. I cannot jeopardise our candidate's position by consulting with the Commander-in-Chief of the opposing forces.
1: You don't have to. We don't want you here anyway. It's me he's coming to have a chat with. This is a private meeting between me and my leader.
0: Father, I ask you once and for all to consider my position in this matter. I ask you, nay, I beg you, to cancel this ill-timed confrontation.
1: Get knotted.
0: Very well. But I warn you, I cannot allow this deliberate slight to go unchallenged. I reserve the right to take whatever action I sees fit.
1: What are you going to do?
0: That is a matter between me and my conscience. You have been warned. Be it on your own head. I'm now going up to my room to finish off my article for the Clarion, attacking Edward Heath personally for his ambivalent attitude to the Commonwealth Conference and to the Concord cock-up.

0: Good afternoon, Father. Oh, they look nice. Oh, how in keeping. Condensed milk sandwiches.
1: Leave alone. They're from Mr. East. I thought you was gone out.
0: Now, I'll change my tactics. I've decided to stay here throughout the entire audience, if it lasts very long, which I doubt.
1: What do you mean?
0: Well, there certainly won't be any photographs in the papers. Well, not of him, anyway.
1: What are you talking about?
0: I shall wait until the photographers is assembled. Then off with the dressing gown. Mr. Heath is about to see his first full frontal nude flash.
1: Oh, you wouldn't do it, Harold. Go on, put your clothes on.
0: Now, I intend to sit here stark naked throughout the whole visit. Dolly Clackett will be arriving shortly, and she will also be suitably unclothed. Flash, flash! And for entertainment, we shall be dancing the pas de deux from the second act of Old Calcutta.
1: You'll be arrested by the security men. You'll be detained, pending a medical report.
0: Not at all. It is the God-given right of every Englishman to lounge around his home, stark naked if he so desires.
1: Oh, my God!
0: I think the best thing you can do is run outside and tell him not to come in. All right, never mind, I'll answer it.
1: You wouldn't do it, would you, Harold? Not in front of Mr. East.
0: Wouldn't I? Would you hold my dressing gown, please?
1: Oh, my God! Oh, Harold, please put your dressing gown back on again.
0: Very well. Would you excuse me?
2: Good afternoon. Is Mr. Steptoe in?
0: He is.
2: Peregrine de Burville, Conservative Party Central Office.
0: Oh, yes.
2: I'm in a great hurry. I won't detain you. Would you tell Mr. Steptoe that unfortunately there's been a change in plans?
0: Oh, no.
2: The Prime Minister won't be able to visit him this afternoon.
0: Oh, that's a shame.
2: He's in the area, but he's so far behind schedule it'll be impossible for him to come here.
0: We've everything ready for him.
2: I've never seen so many crowds. It's absolutely horrendous. His timetable shot to pieces. Please convey my apologies to Mr. Steptoe and thank him for all his efforts.
0: I will. Oui, of course, he has put in a lot of hard work, you realise. I mean, there's been a lot of expense, redecoration. The grab alone has cost him a small fortune.
2: Well, he'll be reimbursed.
0: I mean, Fortnum and Mason's and Harrod's vans has been arriving all morning. He must have laid out about 60 quid at least.
2: All right, all right. Send your bill in to me.
0: Certainly. Thank you very much.
2: May I use your doodah?
0: Pardon?
2: Your lavy.
0: Lavy?
2: The toilet.
0: Oh, you mean the water closet. Oh, by all means, help yourself. Not in here. It's out there. The affluent society hasn't reached this part of the world yet. Not so. Good afternoon. Would have seen him off.
1: You didn't, Harold, did you? Not in front of Mr. East.
0: Oh, don't worry. Your embarrassment has been spared. He's not coming.
1: Not coming? But I spent a fortune on all this grub.
0: Well, they're sending you 30 quid to cover it. Oh, it's a shame, really, he didn't come. I mean, Dolly Clackett had one or two things worked out for him that were red up. They've never even dreamed of him in Broadstairs. Yeah, and I'm... Oh, my God.
3: Don't pull the chain! Don't pull the chain! Ew!
4: Get this bucket off my head! Oh, for goodness sake, what would Mr. Heath think?
0: I mean, look, it's only red paint. I'm sorry, it's so well off. I can't apologise, please believe me. You see, it wasn't meant for you.
4: I
0: won't move, mate.
4: What did Mr. Heath
0: Could you come over to the welding cylinder? Just over.

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0: You know, some marmalades get some of their tang from added flavoring. While Robertson's Golden Shred gets all of its tang from Seville oranges. What would you rather have for breakfast?
1: If you're paying this kind of money for a car, you'd want it to have a touch of style, legroom, four doors, and all that. And if this is what you had in mind, you don't even have to pay that kind of money for the new Skoda Super Estel. Skoda's new Super Estel puts the man in the street
2: and his dog
1: on the road.
3: Well, come in, Smithers. What is it? Speak up, boy. Orange juice.
4: No, sir. New Kellogg's Rise and Shine.
3: Eh? Fiendish.
4: And look at this, sir.
3: No peel, no pips, and it's got vitamin C. Well, Smithers, I suppose this is it.
4: What are you doing, sir?
3: Thank you, Governor. Wife and three pips to support. Thank you.
5: 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Now tastes as good as orange juice.
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0: Well, darlings, how did Santa Claus treat you? I must tell you about one beautiful present I received. A new mink coat. My best friend sent it to me. I bought it myself. I saw it in the window. I liked it. I decided I simply must have it. I wrote out a check for $10,000 and took the coat with me. When I got home, I decided I'd been a little too extravagant, so I sent it back. And what an odd coincidence. The coat got back to the store just as my check came back from the bank. But Christmas is behind us now, and we have a show to do. Last week, on our Christmas program, one of our guest stars was Margaret O'Brien of the movies. She did so well, too well to suit me, that she's with us again this week, a sort of Christmas hangover for me. I wish I could take an Anderson and make her disappear. But she's been held over by popular demand. Not mine, you understand. The child is too talented, much too talented. After all, a job is a job.
1: I'm not trying to take your job, Miss Bankhead.
0: Well, darling little Margaret O'Brien.
1: I want to thank you, Miss Bankhead, for your lovely Christmas present.
0: Oh, do you like it, darling?
1: Oh, yes. It was sweet of you to send me a one-way railroad ticket to California.
0: I thought I wrapped it nicely.
1: Oh, it was super.
0: It was what, dear?
1: It was super.
0: A chief, of course.
1: But I'm not going back to California, Miss Bankhead.
0: You're not?
1: I'm going to stick right close to you.
0: You are not.
1: Because I've decided I want to be a great actress just like you are.
0: Oh, darling, isn't he sweet?
1: There's so much I can learn from you, Miss Bankhead.
0: Oh, Margaret, you may call me Tallulah.
1: Oh, may I? Thank you.
0: So you want to be an actress, little Margaret?
1: Yes, I do, big Tallulah. You see, I think a person should have an ambition, a goal in life. For 13 years now, I've been drifting aimlessly. Of course, for the last 7 years, I made a niche for myself in the movies.
0: Yes, a 7-year niche. And what did you do the first 6 years of your life? You're just a bum, I suppose.
1: Yes, those were bad years. I was disorganized, confused, tortured. I couldn't decide whether I should be in the theater or the movies. Why, I became so nervous, I was eating 2 packs of chocolate cigarettes a day.
0: Yes, I see you still have the chocolate stains on your index finger. And I'll bet you used to hit that pablum bottle pretty hard, too.
1: But now I know that the theater is my real love. And you're the one I want to pattern myself after.
0: Oh, isn't he sweet?
1: To be an actress like you, acclaimed by the critics, applauded by the public, a magnetic, dynamic, electric personality, so lit up.
0: Watch your language, child.
1: I mean, the way you walk out on the stage without any assistance. That's acting, Miss Tallulah.
0: That's black coffee, child.
1: That's my ambition, to be a big star like you are. And then after I've had my success and if I had to retire and wind up on radio like you did, well, those are the chances a person has to take.
0: Darling, how would you like a shot in the head? Besides, Margaret, actresses never retire. They are always between plays.
1: Between plays?
0: Yes, remember that. And besides, Margaret, I must warn you, the theater is an exacting taskmaster. To become a fine actress, it will take you years.
1: Oh, I don't care. I want to become a fine actress like you. Even it takes me years and years and years and years
0: now,
1: and
0: just
1: years.
0: Now, just a minute. I wonder where this child is getting her material. Margaret, here's lesson number 2. An actress is very sensitive about her age. But then I wouldn't expect you to understand that at the tender age of 13.
1: 12 and a half. I want to be just as sensitive as you are.
0: Oh, Margaret, you're just a child. Now, why are we standing here talking about the theater? Such grown-up talk for a little girl. Let's talk about the holiday season. Now, let me tell you all about New Year's Eve.
1: No, don't tell me all about New Year's Eve. Why don't you just tell me all about Eve?
0: So that's where she's been getting her material. Well, I'll put a stop to this. Meredith Wilson.
2: Yes, Miss Bankhead. I want to thank you, Margaret, for that Christmas present.
1: You're welcome.
2: Of course, I have no plans to go to California right away.
0: What?
2: But Margaret sent me a one-way ticket to California, and it was very nicely wrapped, too. By the way, Miss Bankhead, thank you for your present. It was just what I needed, a box of Fragile.
0: Meredith, that was a five-piece set of cut cloths.
2: It was more pieces than that when I got it.
0: And, well, I want to thank you, Meredith, for that darling scarf you sent me and that delightfully warm Christmas card you enclosed. 60% rayon, 40% wool. How warm can you get? Well, now, darling, how about some music, Meredith?
2: Well, sir, Miss Bankhead. This is the big week in football. The bowl games, you know. So I wrote a song for my home state university, Iowa.
0: Oh, is Iowa in one of the bowl games?
2: Well, not exactly. They might have had a chance, though. See, Iowa was just nosed out in a game with Ohio State. 83-21.
0: That's quite a nose.
2: Well, Iowa just couldn't get going in that game. Every time we started setting up a play, somebody fumbled the ball and we couldn't get to our next play. Always got caught between plays.
1: I'm between plays too, Meredith.
2: What?
0: Never mind, Meredith. Let's hear the Iowa fight song you wrote for Iowa, but which is dedicated to all the teams who didn't get into any of the bowl games tomorrow, but who are going to, by golly, make it next year or bust.

0: Meredith, that was really swell. You've got quite a band there.
1: Ken Murray.
0: Hello, Tallulah. Tallulah, I was just listening to that Iowa fight song that Wilson wrote. Kind of brings back old memories to me.
1: Oh, really, darling? You went to college in Iowa, too?
0: Oh, no, no. As a matter of fact, I didn't go to college at all. I don't believe a man has to go to college to get an education and acquire a polish. I'm proud to say that I learned all I know in the school of H.N.
1: School of H.N.?
0: Hard knocks.
1: Well, it wouldn't have hurt you to have had a short spell in college, dear.
0: Oh, no, not me, Tallulah. You see, I started in show business when I was a kid. Never had a chance to go to school, but I used to read books all the time. Right now, I've settled down here in New York, and I've got Dr. Elliott's 5-foot bookshelf in my home.
1: But do you read the books in the 5-foot bookshelf?
0: Oh, sure. I read about 3 inches every night.
1: My, you read quick.
0: Yeah, I read that, too. We all read in my family. I read, my dog reads, even my wife, and even my dog reads.
1: Your dog reads?
0: Yes, yes. For Christmas, I got him a copy of Bulldog Drummond. Of course, he's just starting to read books now. When he was a puppy, we broke him in on newspapers. But, Tallulah, I came over here to your program for a very special reason. I'm not here to be entertaining.
1: What makes you think you have been, darling?
0: I do a television program. How would you like to be a guest on my TV show?
1: I would rather die.
0: What makes you think you won't, darling?
1: Now, look here, crude cut. I am quite satisfied to be doing the show I'm doing here.
0: But, Tallulah, radio is old hat.
1: But, Ken, television is old movies.
0: Not on my show. I'd certainly like to have you on my television show with me, though.
1: Oh, stop talking about it, darling. Whenever anyone mentions television to me, I see red.
0: I'll pay you $5,000.
1: All of a sudden, I see green. Tell me more about it, darling.
0: Well, there are a few things you'll have to change. For instance, if you wanted to wear a black dress like you're wearing now, you'd have to wear a red dress because, you see, red photographs black, you see?
1: Oh, I have a red dress. But what about my hair, darling?
0: I'd wear that, too. Oh, I'm sorry. You mean the color of your hair. I'm so sorry. Well, we had a girl on the show with hair just those same colors. But to make it photograph better, we had to give her a blue rinse. Boy, was she sore.
1: Blue on top, huh? What about makeup? I suppose makeup is a big factor.
0: Oh, yes. Makes a big difference. Because otherwise, you see, you don't photograph with the right coloring. You see... And then, of course, I'll have to give you some jokes to tell.
1: I suppose the jokes will photograph blue. Oh, Ken, I'm sorry I forgot. I want to introduce you to my protégé, my new protégé. She decided she wants to become a great actress in the theater, and she's trying to pattern herself after me. Come here, Margaret, sweetie. Margaret O'Brien, this is Mr. Murray.
2: Hello, Arthur.
0: Shall we dance? She sure is patterning herself after you, Tallulah. So you want to act in the theater, Margaret. How old are you?
2: 12.
1: That's my girl who said that. Ken, why don't you put Margaret on your show?
0: Well, I'd like to, but don't you think that she's a little Y-U-N-G? I'd rather have Y-O-U on my T-E-L-O... I mean, my T-O-L-I... How do you spell television?
1: Darling, when I go on television, it'll be spelled T-A-L-L-U-V-I-S-I-O-N.
0: Oh, Tallulah-vision, huh?
2: I've made up my mind to be in the theater like Tallulah.
0: Oh, what are you doing now, Margaret?
2: I'm between plays.
0: Oh, you've already been in some plays?
1: No, she's between her first play.
0: Well, have you seen any of the plays since you've been in town, Margaret?
2: Oh, yes, I went to see King Lear by Shakespeare.
0: That's a lot of laughs, isn't it?
2: And I saw the Cocktail Party by T.S. Eliot.
0: Good man, T.S. I've got his 5-foot bookshelf, you know.
2: And I saw Enemy of the People.
0: Starring Milton Berle, I suppose. Look, Miss Margaret, didn't you go to see any of the lighter things, some musical comedies, maybe?
2: Oh, no, I wouldn't go to musical comedies. They're so cheap, and the prices are so high, and besides, I couldn't get any tickets.
1: You're right, Margaret. I wanted to see one of the musicals this week. I know the star of the show very well. She happens to be a personal enemy of mine. So I went to the producer and I asked him for a pair of tickets. And do you know that I couldn't get them for love or money?
0: Cholula, I've got a ticket broker who gets all the tickets to the theaters for me. He got me a couple for Guys or Dolls. Guys and Dolls, I think that is. Of course, I had to send him a nice Christmas present.
1: Oh, well, speaking of Guys and Dolls, we happen to have two of the stars of that show with us today. Vivian Blaine and Sam Levine. And after Vivian sings her song, Margaret, you ask her for a couple of tickets. I'm sure she has them. Meredith, darling. Darling Meredith, you ready for Vivian Blaine's song?
3: Oh, sure. All set.
0: Hiya, Meredith.
3: Hello, Ken Murray. Well, as I always say, long time no see.
0: Yes, you do always say that, and that's why no long time no see. Meredith, I want to thank you for your Christmas present.
3: Oh, you're welcome, Ken. I wrapped it up pretty nicely, didn't you think?
0: Yes, I'm very sorry I can't use it. I don't sleep well on trains. You don't mind, I'm sure, I gave it to somebody for a Christmas present?
1: That one-way ticket is making a round trip. Meredith, what is Vivian Blaine going to sing, huh?
3: Well, Vivian has a wonderful arrangement of What Is This Thing Called Love.
1: Oh, that's wonderful. I love it. Ladies and gentlemen, Vivian Blaine with Meredith Wilson's orchestra and chorus in What Is This Thing Called Love.

0: Congratulations, Vivian, darling. Congratulations, not only for your song, but for the enormous success you've made in Guys and Dolls.
1: Thank you very much. You're very kind, Tallulah.
0: Yes, I know. Now, look, Vivian, little Margaret here is interested in the story of your musical comedy. Why don't you tell her what it's all about?
1: Oh, I'm sorry, but I can't do that. We're not allowed to give away the plot.
0: Oh, you can't even give it away.
1: You're so wrong, Tallulah. We're selling out every performance.
0: I got in on a couple of passes.
1: Yes, that's what I heard. The manager made one, and the box office man made one.
0: You're just jealous because you can't get any tickets and you're in the show.
1: It just so happens, Tallulah, darling, that I have two very good seats with me.
0: Yes, you have, darling. And it might interest you to know that when I saw your show, I was sitting in the very front row. I'm sure you must have seen me.
1: Oh, no. I never look way up there.
0: And now, just a moment. Why is it that everyone who comes on the show starts picking on me? I try to be as pleasant as
2: possible. Oh, excuse me, Tallulah.
0: What is it, Margaret?
2: Let me, please. Hello, Vivian, darling.
1: Why, Margaret O'Brien, hello. Golly, I haven't seen you in years. Remember when I met you out in Hollywood when I was making pictures? Well, you remember. You must have seen me in State Fair.
2: Oh, yes, darling. You won a blue ribbon for that, didn't you?
0: That's my girl who said that.
1: Well, that's a new twist, hiring a little girl to insult your guests.
0: Oh, no, Vivian. Margaret didn't really mean it. She's just trying to help me out. She's very, very interested in seeing your play. Now, you said you had a couple of tickets.
1: Why, yes, indeed I have. I'll be glad to give them to her.
0: Oh, wonderful, darling. I hope she'll be able to understand it. The show is quite adult, I hear.
1: How old are you now, Margaret?
2: 11.
1: Oh. Why, she'll be able to understand it, because by the time she can use these tickets, she'll be 15.
0: You have tickets 4 years in advance.
1: Why not? Every night there's a sign in front of the box office that says SRO, standing room only.
0: So what? When I was in Private Lives, we had the SRO sign in the box office, too.
1: Yes, it was SRO. 6 rows only.
3: Just a minute. Just a minute. If you two dolls will excuse me.
0: Sam Levine.
3: I've been standing here listening to you two dolls beating each other's brains out. This one says she's got 2 seats. That one says, why don't you try standing room? The other one says it won a blue ribbon. So enough already. Now, what does this kid want, this little Miss Margaret O'Brien?
0: All she wants, darling, is to buy 2 tickets to your show.
3: That's all.
0: Hmm?
3: For this, we went through this hoo-ha and mishmash with Vivian. Stop tumbling. 2 tickets to Guys and Dolls can be arranged.
0: Oh, do you mean you have 2 tickets?
3: Well, not with me. Who carries that much cash?
0: What do you mean you know where you can get a pair of tickets?
3: What a question to ask Sam Levine. Now, I'd like to ask you a question for your own information. Who has been on Broadway longer than I have? Oh, I'm sorry. That's an unfair question to ask you.
0: Mr. Levine, what is the point besides the one your hat is on?
3: Huh? Oh, you're going to start again with the 2 seats, huh? Look, Tallulah, what I'm trying to point out to one and all is that I happen to have connections with a certain highly placed gentleman who can put their dukes on a pair of ducats for a friend any time. And I happen to be that friend. All that it takes is a telephone call. I know the right people. I happen to be the star of the biggest hit on Broadway. And I have plenty of influence. So show me the telephone and give me a slug.
0: Don't tempt me.
3: Huh?
0: Sammy, you won't need a slug. Just pick up any phone here and make your call. This is NBC. They have thousands of telephones.
3: Thousands of phones? What a location for a bookie. Oh, when you stop to think how unfair life can be. I got a friend, Benny the Book, has 1 lousy telephone. They came in and tore it out by the roots. And besides, they arrested him.
0: Oh, did they send him up the river?
3: No, it was his first offense. He's just up the creek.
0: Sam, we were going to make a phone call. Here, use this one.
3: Okay. Yeah, I'm sure he'll be in. This is Sunday. They don't run anywhere on Sunday.
0: Sam, you're not calling a horse player to get tickets to your show.
3: Why not? He's a mutual friend of mine.
0: A $2 mutual friend of yours.
3: Well, I haven't seen him in months. The last time I saw him was, May, June, July, Saratoga, September. Oh, hello, Marvin. Oh, Irving. Oh, Marvin ain't there. Irving, this is Sam. Could you ask Joey to run across the street to Manny, Max, and Eddie's and ask Sal to send Marvin to the phone? Yeah, tell him it's Sam Levine. Sam Levine, the actor. All right, Sam Levine, the bum. What? Just for going across the street? Okay, I'll stand good for it. Go call him.
0: Look, Sam, if you're going to call every Tom, Dick, and Harry in town...
3: Who called Tom, Dick, and Harry? I called for Marvin, and Irving said he would send Joey to Manny Maxinetti's.
0: All right, already. Let's get the tickets.
3: Okay, so Joey went to call Marvin. It's a person-to-person call. That'll make the tickets cost $5 extra.
0: What's the $5 for?
3: Well, you can't expect Joey to walk across the street for nothing. He only makes $2.50 on it. The other $2.50 is for the premium for the accident insurance in case while he's crossing the street he should get knocked down by an automobile.
0: What am I doing in radio? I could get myself a pair of track shoes and I'm in business.
3: Look, Tululu, I'm doing this for you out of the goodness of my heart, plus a small fee for incidentals. I wouldn't get tickets for anybody else in the world, but for you, I'm going to this trouble.
0: Well, if I'd known you had to put so many men on the job, I wouldn't have asked you. How long is it going to take?
3: It'll take only long enough for Joey to get Marvin and then to come to the phone.
0: Well, Joey should be back by now.
3: Well, look, figure it out. First, he's got to shave. Then he's got to put on a shirt and a tie.
0: Shave to go to Manny, Max, and Eddie's? What is it? One of those fancy restaurants where you can't eat unless you wear a tie?
3: At Manny, Max, and Eddie's, you cannot eat at any time. It's an auto supply store.
0: A formal auto supply store. You have to dress.
3: Well, they run a little handbook in the back, and they could get raided any minute. So how would Joey look in the lineup without a shave and a tie?
0: Ghastly, I'm sure.
3: By the way, I should mention, in case they are raided, there'll be an extra $500 added to the tickets. Bail.
0: Margaret, darling, won't you reconsider that one-way ticket to California?
2: Yes, maybe it would be cheaper. Meredith, can you give me that railroad ticket back?
4: Gee, I'd like to, Margaret, but I gave it to Ken Murray. Hey, Ken, if you're not going to use that railroad ticket, I...
5: Oh, I'm sorry, Meredith, but I gave the ticket away to somebody who did me a favor. Maybe I could get it back for you if I can use the phone.
3: Hello, Marvin. Oh, Joey. So where's Marvin? Look, I want you should get me right away a couple of tickets to Guys and Dolls. All right, Guys and Dolls. So where's Marvin? He left town. Somebody gave him a Christmas present. A one-way ticket to California. Oh, fine. Well, Tallulah, I tried and I failed. Now, there's only one thing left to do. Here, I'll give you these two tickets that I got in my pocket for tomorrow night.
0: Oh, Sam, you mean that you had those tickets in your pocket all the time?
3: Yeah, go ahead, take them. I'll let you have them for cost,
0: $40. $40 for a pair of theater tickets? Well, I'd rather wait till your scalper friend Marvin gets back. And I can get them from him for less than that.
3: Tallulah, don't be a schlemiel. Where do you think Marvin gets his tickets from?

ladies and gentlemen, that was Meredith Wilson and his big show orchestra and chorus. We'll be back in a moment, darlings, just as soon as I ring my chimes. This is NBC, the National Broadcasting Company.

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The big stars in this program are Vivian Blaine, Jose Ferrer, Sam Levine, Ken Murray, Margaret O'Brien, Gloria Swanson, Fran Warren, Meredith Wilson, and the Big Show Orchestra and Chorus. 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

0: Well, darlings, in a few hours, 1951, we'll be here. I've devoted this entire day to thinking of the things I've done this past year that I shouldn't have. And I've come up with the most darling resolutions. I can hardly wait till midnight to start breaking them. Meanwhile, our show goes on, and one of our guests, little Margaret O'Brien, keeps tagging after me because she's made up her mind she wants to be an actress in the theater, just like I am. I feel as if I'm her fairy grandmother. That should be godmother. That misprint was deliberate.
1: Oh, Tallulah.
0: Yes, Margaret, darling.
1: I just saw Gloria Swanson and Jose Ferrer come into the studio.
0: Yes, Margaret, yes, darling. They're going to do a scene later in the program from 20th Century, the play they're starring in on Broadway now. It's a drawing room comedy.
1: What's a drawing room comedy?
0: Drawing room comedy is... it's usually a play where a lot of rich people pay $6.60 to see a lot of poor actors acting like a lot of rich people.
1: Gee, it must be wonderful to be in a play on Broadway. I wish I was as great an actress as Gloria Swanson.
0: I beg your pardon, child. How about me?
1: Oh, I mean you, too. I wish we both were as great an actress as Gloria Swanson.
0: Darling, I love Gloria, no one better. Why, we are very dear friends. But this is her very first play on Broadway. I've been in dozens of plays.
1: Oh, I know. I know them all. And what fun you must have had in them. Private Lives, The Little Foxes, Skin of Our Teeth, Dark Victory, Rain, Reflected Glory, Mr. Roberts.
0: Mom! I was never in Mr. Roberts. That's a play with all men in it.
1: I know, but wouldn't it be fun?
0: Why, Miss O'Brien, when I was your age, I never... what were you saying, darling?
1: I was just thinking how wonderful it would be to be a big star in the theater and have your pictures in all the papers and the magazines. I once saw your picture on the cover of Life magazine. How did you ever get them to put your picture on the cover of Life?
0: Well, someday, darling, I'll explain the facts of life.
1: Oh, I've been meaning to ask you. Can I have your autograph?
0: Why, of course, dear child.
1: Would you write it on these three pieces of paper?
0: Well, an autograph and triplicate. I am honored.
1: I need three because the kids outside the theater told me that for three Tallulah Bankheads, you can get one Gloria Swanson.
0: I was just stabbed.
1: Oh, I didn't mean what you think. I meant what I said. I mean, I meant because everybody wants your autograph. That's why I'd like three of them. And very few people want Gloria Swanson's. You see? Does that sound better?
0: Darling, have you ever thought of giving up the theater and becoming a surgeon? You put that knife in so gently. Yes, Ken Murray?
2: I just saw Gloria Swanson and Jose Ferrer come in the studio.
0: Yeah, so I've been told.
2: Gee, that Gloria Swanson, she sure looks young for her age, doesn't she?
0: I look younger for my age than she does for her age. Gad, I did it. I knew it would happen. I finally insulted myself.
2: Now, wait a minute. Let me figure that thing out. Now, if you say that you're younger for your age than she is for her age, then that makes you older age for age. Is that it?
0: What I meant is that I'm younger for the age I say I am than she is for the age she really is. And that's older than the age she says she is, or the age I really am.
2: Yes. Would you mind repeating that question?
0: Yeah, well, what I'm trying to explain, Ken, is you say she looks young for her age, and I said that I'm younger for the age I say I am than she is for the age she really is, which is older than the age she says she is, which is older than the age I really am. How many witches were in that sentence?
2: Only two.
1: Ken, may I ask you a question?
2: Why, yes,

0: Oh, I don't know. It's an old habit, sort of puts me at ease. Here, have one. Try it.
1: Thank you. Hello, Tallulah.
2: Well, Fran Warren, darling.
1: Say, you know who I just saw backstage? Gloria Swanson and Jose Ferrer. She looks so young for her age, doesn't she?
2: He looks pretty young for her age, too, darling. And Fran, may I say that you look divine for your age, whatever it is. What are you going to sing for, sweetie pie?
1: I've got the right to sing the blues.
2: At her age, look who's got a right to sing the blues. Go ahead, darling, sing it.

Here's a word from RCA Victor. As we look ahead to the gigantic tasks our country must perform in 1951, it's clear that every individual's working life is going to be busier and more complicated than ever before. We're all going to need recreation in our home lives to erase the cares of each long day and recharge our batteries for the next one. That's where television fits in perfectly. And now is the time to see your RCA Victor dealer and choose from 18 beautiful models, each one seemingly more beautiful than the next. You'd do well to choose a 19-inch set for pictures that are wonderfully clear and big. Of course, they'll have that matchless quality which has made RCA Victor million-proof television far and away America's favorite. Here's wishing you RCA Victor Television, and with it, the high morale, which will help so much to make 1951 a happier year for everyone.

You know, darlings, the holiday season is traditionally a time of extraordinary excitement in the theatre. But these holidays brought us a little more than the ordinary extraordinary. ANTA, meaning American National Theatre and Academy, marked a red-letter day in its worthy history when it presented Gloria Swanson, Jose Ferrer, and an all-star cast in Mr. Ferrer's revival of that famous hit play of the 1931-32 season, 20th Century. So tremendous has been the public response that the play is moving over to the Fulton Theatre for an extended run. We'll give you a taste of the kind of evening you can look forward to at the Fulton by presenting now a scene from the play starring Miss Swanson and Mr. Ferrer. Ladies and gentlemen, the curtain is up on 20th Century.

0: This is the story of an eccentric Broadway producer named Oscar Jaffe and his meal ticket, a glamorous bundle of talent and temperament, Lily Garland. This is the story of an overnight train trip on the 20th Century Limited from Chicago to New York. We are several hours east of Toledo, Ohio, as the scene opens. Lily, played by Miss Gloria Swanson, feigns sleep in her apartment. Sadie, the watchful maid, is not at all surprised when the door opens and Oscar Jaffe, played by Mr. Jose Ferrer, reconnoisses the situation.
1: Not a word, Sadie. We must not wake her. Poor child, nobody understands her. She's very delicate. If you don't mind, I'll just sit here for a moment and breathe the air that surrounds her, look at her little possessions, and remember things.
2: Sadie, who's in there?
1: Oh, I'm sorry I woke you up.
2: So it's you. You sneaked in while I was asleep. What do you want, Scorpion?
1: If it makes you any happier to call me names, go right ahead.
2: Oscar, you're complete. You're the most horrible excuse for a human being that ever walked on two legs.
1: You've always misunderstood me, Lily. You lack the true intuitive gifts to appreciate great love.
2: Your philosophy of love doesn't interest me, Mr. Jaffe.
1: I'm an Oriental, Lily. Love blinded me. That was always the trouble between us as producer and artist.
2: Oh, so that's what it was it? How about your name in electric lights bigger than everybody's? Your grand illusions that you were a Shakespeare and Napoleon and the Grand Lama of Tibet all rolled into one.
1: You're absolutely right.
2: What?
1: I'm big enough to admit it. I never appreciated your real greatness until I lost you. Why, that last quibble we had about percentages, gad, how small, how cheap I was. What egotism, not to know that it was Lily Garland and not Oscar Jaffe.
2: Running all over town telling people that you had to put chalk marks on the stage so that I'd know where to stand. That you had to teach me to talk like a parrot.
1: Gad, it was despicable. I could cut my throat. But I've paid for it 1,000 times since. When I saw that last movie of yours, I only blamed myself.
2: Oh, you've seen it, eh? Well, you'll be glad to know that it's a tremendous success.
1: Oh,
2: I'm marvelous in it. Superb.
1: Don't say that, Lily, please.
2: Well,
1: don't
2: if you don't believe me, look at this.
1: Now, where did you get this dreadful thing? For bowling?
2: Well, read what it says.
1: The Academy of Motion Picture Arts and Sciences. It's pathetic, isn't it? Don't fall for this sort of thing, Lily. There were moments in the film when you were marvelous. Yes, they couldn't stop the real Lily from coming through several times. But that cheap story, that clumsy, unimaginative director, well, he must have been related to the bank.
2: Well, you're right there. And you want to know why? The director was an idiot. I couldn't get anything into his head. I had to fight him all the time.
1: It was sacrilege to throw you away on a man like that. I wouldn't have him for my office boy. And the lighting in that picture. Don't you remember how I always brought the lights up every time you stepped on the stage? You became a radiant creature to the audience. People left the theater feeling that they had gone through some great spiritual experience. I left that movie house feeling that some magnificent ruby had been set in a platter of lard. You put yourself back 10 years, Lily, but we can mend that. You'll be greater than ever.
2: Listen, Oscar, if all this adagio is by any chance preliminary to a contract, you can save your breath because
1: Who's
2: I'm
1: not Who said anything about contracts? Shame on you, Lily.
2: What are you talking about? You'd do anything to get my name on a contract.
1: This billion trophy, this obscene lead statue must be doing things to you. I didn't come in here with contracts. I came with a dream we both had long ago. The thing we planned as a climax to your career. The last golden stair.
2: Look out.
1: The courtesan. The great courtesan role.
2: Oh, look out. Oh, no. So this is a big surprise you have for me. Another part where I'm unworthy of the lieutenant's love and make the great sacrifice.
1: I wouldn't sneer if I were you.
2: All right, what is it this time? Montezuma again or that big drama about Herr Panani, the pride of the gas house?
1: No, Lily, it's none of these things. This happens to be the greatest woman of all times. Just her memory has kept the world weeping for centuries. The Magdalene.
2: Magdalene who?
1: Now, you listen to me, Lily Garland. I'm going to put on the passion play in New York with Lily Garland as Mary Magdalene. I've had it up my sleeve all this time, waiting for the right moment. The wickedest woman of her age. Sensual, heartless, and beautiful. Corrupting everything she touches. Running the gamut from the gutter to glory. Can't you see her, Lily? This little wanton reduced to helplessness. Standing in the street, sobbing and wet through with her own tears. I'm going to have Pontius Pilate ride by in a chariot. And I'm going to splash mud all over her.
2: No, wait. A pilot sees me. He does a take.
1: Yes.
2: His horse bolts. And Pontius is thrown out on his feet with a broken neck. Oh, and I smile through my tears.
1: Lily, that's an inspiration. Go on while you're in the creative mood.
2: Well, I'll tell you how I see the whole thing. I can see the Magdalene as a woman who was an aristocrat at the beginning.
1: Yes.
2: And after being brokenhearted by some man she loved madly and trusted, she went down, down, down.
1: Into the dead.
2: Hating and despising all men, laughing at them so cruel, so terribly cruel.
1: Yes, Lily, I'm going to make it my greatest production. Gamble every penny on it. I've brought over an entire troupe from Europe. Smuggled them across the Alps right through 4 iron curtains. It cost me my shirt, but I wanted them. 2 of them are geniuses.
2: No, wait a minute, Oscar.
1: Lily, if the play runs for 5 years, I won't make a dollar. You can have all the money. I only want to stagger New York. A desert scene with 100 camels and real sand brought over from the Holy Land. I'm going to have a Babylonian banquet that you give for your lover in the second act, the governor of Judea, Pontius Pilate, with your slaves all around you. You're covered with emeralds in that scene from head to foot. But that's nothing to the finish, where you stand in rags.
2: Rags?
1: In rags, and the Emperor Nero himself offers you half his empire. You answer him with a speech that is probably the greatest piece of literature ever written, transfigured with love and sacrifice, and all the lights just pouring down on you. Nero cringes. And the last we see of you is this little pathetic figure selling olives in the marketplace. Lily, it's sublime. Tell me, have I reached the artist in you? What is it?
2: You're crazy.
1: What do you mean?
2: Egos, listen to you, Oscar. You're a pure case of leaping paranoia.
1: Lily.
2: No, I am not angry. You're too funny to make anybody angry.
1: Don't be cheap, Lily.
2: Coming in here with a lot of camels and real sand from the Holy Land, you're to scream. You're going to put on the passion play. Oh, you have $100 to your name.
1: I can raise millions. Millions.
2: Yes, and I know how you intend to raise them. Get my name on a contract and go out peddling it. Shake down some new angel on the strength of my reputation. Well, no, thank you. I'm through being your meal ticket.
1: You're at liberty to call up any one of my banks in the morning.
2: Your banks? You mean the ones that are taking your theaters away from you?
1: That's a lie. You've been listening to my enemy.
2: I've been listening to Mr. Oliver Webb, your so-called business manager, who broke in here with a sob story about that you were going to commit suicide unless I took pity on you. Well, you go on and commit it. It would be a blessing to all concerned.
1: Lily, what in heaven's name are you talking about? Mr. Webb is no longer with me. I fired him for stealing.
2: Oh, shut up. I've had enough of your lies.
1: Listen to me. I'm offering you your one last chance to become immortal.
2: Thank you, but I've decided to stay mortal with a responsible management. Max Jacobs.
1: I can't believe it.
2: Go read the papers in the morning, then.
1: Max Jacobs? He's got paresis. I had to fire him to protect the health of my office force. He's a thief besides. Illiterate. He can hardly write his name.
2: He writes them on checks, all right, and great big checks, too.
1: Oh, it's money you want. That's what you want. Just another Broadway hand. That's what you've become. I suppose if I jingle the miserable $10,000 or $15,000 in front of your nose, your mouth would begin to water. You'd start drooling and squealing. Gimme, gimme.
2: That's
1: gimme,
2: right, Oscar. Gimme. I'll get out of here before I have the porter thrown off the train.
1: Look out who gets thrown off the train.
2: Get out of here, you fake, you swindler, you.
1: Hit me, you cheap little shop
2: girl.
1: Get
2: out before I call the conductor.
1: Go on, ring that bell. I'll tell the world who's a fake. You are. I made you. I taught you everything you know. Your voice, your walk, your cheap little talent. They are mine. I gave them to you. I gave up everything to breathe them into you. Even your name, Lily Garland. I gave you that.
2: Porter, Sadie, conductor!
1: Well, as sure as there's a God in heaven, Mildred Plata, you'll wind up where you belong. In burlesque.
2: You louse!
1: Bring them on. I'll tell the whole train. I'll tell the whole world. Mildred Plata!
2: Conductor, throw this man out. Throw him off the train!

0: Bravo, Gloria and Jose. Come here, darling. Come over here. That was such fun, that excerpt from your brilliant production of 20th Century.
1: Gee, thanks, Tallulah.
2: I find it a lot of fun working in the theater, Tallulah.
0: I bet you do. And Jose, you directed the play for Broadway, didn't you?
1: Well, as a matter of fact,
0: Oh, I read the wonderful notices the critics gave you.
1: Yes, they certainly were.
0: And not only for your direction, but for your acting.
1: Well, they were all.
0: And I understand the theater's selling out, which should make you very happy.
1: Well, of course.
0: Oh, darling, I know you'd like to go on just an hour telling us how wonderful your play is, but I simply must interrupt you.
1: Well, if you'd only give me a chance to say something, then you could interrupt me.
0: Oh, well, of course, darling. Go right ahead.
1: Well, all I wanted to say was that I'd like to go up to my dressing room and change my shirt. I'll be back in a moment.
0: Oh, why, of course, darling. Go right ahead. You're wringing wet. That's it, right through there, darling. You gave a wonderful performance. You were superb and so beautifully directed. See you later, darling. Bore. Well, Gloria, Gloria, it's so nice to have a motion picture star on the program who isn't here just to plug some picture she just made. Your picture was such an enormous success, darling, that doesn't need any plug. Well, what's the news from out in Hollywood?
2: You mean, what's new along Sunset Boulevard?
0: You slipped one in, didn't you, darling? Well, let's forget business and just talk some old-fashioned girl talk. Just between the two of us. Mm.
3: Yes, girl talk just between the three of us.
0: Oh, Margaret. I forgot all about you. Oh, Gloria, you know Margaret O'Brien, of course.
2: Yes, hello, Margaret.
3: Hello, Gloria, darling.
0: Margaret is going to become an actress in the theater. Isn't that sweet? Mm. Well, Gloria, I bet you must be exhausted from working in a theater. Oh, here, sweet, have a cigarette.
2: No, thank you, Tallulah. I don't care for one now.
3: Have a cigar, darling.
2: No, thank you, Margaret, darling. Cigar?
3: Oh, I just carry it to put me at my ease.
0: Well, Gloria, I was in Hollywood, you know, just a couple of weeks ago. I saw everybody, and everybody was talking
2: about... Ixnay, the Ilche...
0: Well, everybody was talking about you-know-who.
2: Oh, yes. He's been behaving terribly, I hear.
0: Oh, my dear, terribly. He had the effrontery to come to the studio with the... What's-her-name?
2: With what's-her-name? Where was her husband?
0: Well, darling, he was driving that blonde who's-it down to Palm or whatchamacallit.
2: Tallulah, no.
3: You don't say, darling.
0: Margaret, sweet, you don't know what we're talking about.
3: Oh, yes, I do. I've heard this story before.
0: What?
3: This is the first time I heard the details.
0: Well, may I ask, did you hear this story?
3: Oh, from some of the kids on the lot. Dean Stockwell, Lionel Barrymore.
0: That kid Lionel is incorrigible. I'm going to tell his kid sister Ethel about it.
2: Oh, Tallulah, I almost forgot, and I don't know whether I should mention this or not, but I just read in the paper... where that certain friend of yours got that wonderful award for the best motion picture performance of the year for the Critics' Circle.
0: Which proves what I've always suspected. The Critics' Circle is a bunch of squares. Well, don't you agree, darling?
2: Well, I'd like to, but I might want to make another picture in another 20 years.
0: Well, now, what was the matter with the picture you made, that Sunset Street? I thought it was brilliant.
2: It's Sunset Boulevard, Tallulah.
0: Oh. Well, I saw it in a neighborhood theater. Well, whatever it was called, it certainly deserved the award, because the same thing, you know, happened to me a few years ago when I made a magnificent picture.
2: Oh, yes, I saw it. Lifesaver, wasn't it? You were superb.
0: Lifeboat, darling.
2: Well, whatever flavor it was, I thought you gave the outstanding performance of the year.
1: Ladies, if I may say a word.
0: Oh, you back, Jose.
1: Speaking of great pictures, you're forgetting a picture that I made this year, Cyrano de Bergerac.
0: Darling, don't stick your nose into this argument.
3: Well, I made a picture once called Journey for Margaret, and I thought it would win the Critics' Award. And when it didn't, did I write them a nasty letter?
0: This child will someday grow up to be the President of the United States.

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1: Jose, I want you to have a little talk with Margaret O'Brien. She's so interested in becoming an actress in the theater, and I really don't know of a more expert artist she can come to for advice.
2: Well, that's quite flattering, Tallulah.
3: I'd appreciate any help you can give me, Mr. Ferrer.
1: I know the child is quite young.
2: Nonsense. One of the greatest parts ever written was for a young girl, because the character was supposed to have been 14 years old. I'm referring, of course, to Juliet, of the immortal Romeo and Juliet. How old are you, child?
3: Oh, I just turned 14.
2: You know, you might well play it at that.
1: Oh, this little girl played Juliet, Jose. Some of the greatest actresses of the theater played it. Jane Cowell, Judy Marlowe, Catherine Cornell, Miss Ethel Barrymore.
2: I know, Tallulah, but I've always thought it would be interesting to have the 14-year-old Juliet played by a 14-year-old actress. I wonder if you would read a scene with me, Margaret, the famous balcony scene.
3: Oh, may I?
1: Jose, are you mad? Now, how can a 14-year-old child run the gamut of emotion necessary to portray the exacting role of a girl torn from the arms of the man she loves, frustrated at every turn by parents who finally drive the lover to their destruction? What could this child possibly know about love? Why, when I was 14 years old, I never... Margaret, maybe you'd better try to play it, dear.
0: Oh, excuse me, Tallulah. Before Mr. Ferrer and Miss O'Brien appear as Romeo and Juliet, I wish to say that this portion of the program was brought to you by RCA Victor, world leader in radio, first in recorded music, first in television, and by the makers of Aniseed for fast relief from pain of headache, neuritis, and neuralgia. Now, Tallulah, will you ring your chimes?
1: This is NBC, the National Broadcasting Company.
0: This is The Big Show. And Margaret O'Brien, one of the guest stars, is about to realize her lifelong ambition to become an actress in the legitimate theater.
1: All right, everybody, on stage. A star is about to be born. I want you all to watch this, Vivian Blaine.
4: What's going on?
1: Jose Ferrer is going to act out a beautiful scene with Margaret O'Brien.
4: That guy is going to act with that little doll?
1: Vivian, what is this guys and dolls talk?
5: You mean that you don't know what a guy is and what a doll is from the play of the same name where I talk like this?
1: No, I don't know what a guy is and a doll is from the play of the same name where you talk like that, darling.
5: Well, listen to me. I'll be glad to explain you.
1: Darling, they've been trying to explain me for years.
5: Well, Tallulah, darling, I'll explain you very simple. Do you ever go to Lindy's for a bite?
1: If I'm going to be bitten, I'd rather be bitten at the store club.
5: What I mean is, do you ever go to eat at Lindy's?
1: No, I rarely dress for dinner.
5: Yes? Yeah? From this, a person can catch a cold.
1: Well, what about Lindy's?
5: Well, we'll say, for instance, Lindy is packed to the gills. It is impossible physically, if you'll pardon the expression, to squeeze, if you'll pardon the expression, another person. But at one table for four are sitting two fellas, and the other two seats are bare.
1: If you'll pardon the expression.
5: Excuse me. So the two girls walk over to the table where the two fellas are sitting with the two bare seats. And they ask the two fellas politely, are the two bare seats occupied? But the fellas go on eating and don't even answer. Well, those two girls are dolls.
1: And the two men are guys.
5: They're slobs.
1: But if they invited the girls to have dinner with them, would they be guys?
5: Well, if it's Dutch treat, they're guys.
1: But if the guys paid for the girls' dinners...
5: Oh, well, those guys would be dolls.
1: So those are the kind of people that are in your show, guys and dolls. Would I fit into your show?
5: Well, if you were in our show, we'd have to call it Guys and Darlings.
1: Well, Vivian, although your explanation was confusing, I must admit it was quite dull.
5: Likewise, I'm sure.
1: So let's get back to Margaret O'Brien and the part of Juliet. Vivian, have you seen Juliet?
5: Not since the show opened. I've been meaning to call her, but I've been so busy.
1: Vivian, dear, Juliet has been dead for years.
5: No kidding. Now, I'm really sorry I didn't call her. You know, a patient should never put off till tomorrow.
1: Yes, well, we all have to go sometime. Sam Levine, come over here. I want you to watch this, too.
6: What's the pitch?
1: Margaret O'Brien and Jose Ferrer are doing a scene from Romeo and Juliet.
6: And for this, you broke up my pinochle game.
1: Sam, it's that wonderful scene where Romeo meets Juliet on the balcony.
6: A very good place to meet a doll. I met more dolls in the balcony of Lois Pitkin Theater than this.
1: This balcony happens to be Lois Verona. And Ken Murray, wait a minute. Now, where are you sneaking off to? Aren't you interested in Romeo and Juliet?
2: Oh, sure. I'm smoking one now.
1: I'm talking about Jose Ferrer.
2: That's a good cigar, too.
1: I mean Shakespeare's Romeo and Juliet.
2: Oh, yes, Tallulah. I'm sorry. I know it very well.
1: Oh, did you ever play Romeo and Juliet?
2: Oh, sure.
1: How did you do?
2: Ran second, paid $16.80 to play.
1: Gloria Swanson, Fran Warren, let's listen to Jose Ferrer play Romeo to Margaret O'Brien's Juliet. Go ahead, Jose.
2: Well, Margaret, are you familiar with the lines of the scene?
3: Oh, yes. We kids on the lot used to play Romeo and Juliet all the time.
1: I'll bet that Lionel Barrymore kid must have made a great Romeo.
2: Well, now, why don't we try a few lines from the scene that begins, "But soft, what light through yonder window breaks?" Do you remember?
3: Oh, yes.

0: But soft, what light through yonder window breaks? It is the east, and Juliet is the sun. Arise, fair sun, and kill the envious moon, who is already sick and pale with grief that thou, her maid, art far more fair than she. Be not her maid, since she is envious. Her vestal livery is but sick and green, and none but fools do wear it. Cast it off. Is my lady. Oh, it is my love.
1: Ah, me.
0: She speaks. Oh, speak again, bright angel, for thou art as glorious to this night, being o'er my head, as is a winged messenger of heaven unto the white, upturned, wondering eyes of mortals that fall back to gaze on him when he bestrides the lazy pacing clouds and sails upon the bosom of the air.
1: Romeo, Romeo, wherefore art thou, Romeo? Deny thy father and refuse thy name. Oh, if thou wilt not, be but sworn, my love, and I'll no longer be a Capulet.
0: Shall I hear more, or shall I speak at this?
1: 'Tis but thy name that is my enemy. Thou art thyself, though not a Montague. What's Montague? It is nor hand, nor foot, nor arm, nor face, nor any other part belonging to a man. Oh, be some other name. What's in a name? That which we call a rose by any other name would smell as sweet. So Romeo would, were he not Romeo called, retain that dear perfection which he owes without that title. Romeo, doff thy name, and for thy name, which is no part of thee, take all myself.
0: I take thee at thy word. Call me but love, and I'll be new baptized. Henceforth I never will be Romeo.
1: What man art thou that thus be screened in night, so stumblest on my counsel?
0: By a name I know not how to tell thee who I am. My name, dear saint, is hateful to myself, because it is an enemy to thee. Had I it written, I would tear the word.
1: My ears have not yet drunk 100 words of thy tongue's uttering. Yet I know the sound. Art thou not Romeo and a Montague?
0: Neither, fair maid, if either thee dislike.
1: How camest thou hither? Tell me, and wherefore? The orchard walls are high and hard to climb, and the place death. Considering who thou art, if any of my kinsmen find thee here.
0: With love's light wings did I o'erperch these walls, for stony limits cannot hold love out. And what love can do, that dares love attempt. Therefore thy kinsmen are no let to me.
1: 'Tis almost morning. I would have thee gone. And yet, no farther than a wanton's bird, who lets it hop a little from her hand, and with a silk thread, plucks it back again, so loving, jealous of his liberty.
0: I would I were thy bird.
1: Sweet, so would I. Yet, I could kill thee with much cherishing. Good night. Good night. Parting is such sweet sorrow. I shall say good night till it be morrow.

0: Thank you, darlings. And Jose, your little contribution was, as usual, divine. Isn't he sweet?
1: Just a minute, kid. I wouldn't bow that low if I were you. Your rubber panties are showing.
0: But, Tallulah, I was only acknowledging the plaudits of the multitude. I wish I had time to get to the famous death scene.
1: That might be arranged, darling. If you'll give me a moment to go out and get a little something, I'd like to see you do the poison drinking scene.
0: Oh, would you enjoy that, Tallulah?
1: To the dregs, dear.
2: Wait a minute. What are you picking on the kid for? I think she'd done real good.
1: You think she'd done real good? I think she did real good.
2: All right, did real good. The little doll's got class.
1: But Sam, darling, the role of Juliet should be played by an actress who's had much more experience than Margaret has had. She's so young.
2: All right, I'll give you that. She ain't no Irene did.
1: Irene Dunn.
2: Well, make up your mind.
1: Juliet requires such a depth of perception, such inner fire. Oh, Margaret did very well indeed, but of course you can't... you can't expect a child to have the third dimension that I have.
2: Well, it's as broad as it's long. Personally, I think she made a fine Juliet. I'd like to hear you do it better.
1: I was wondering when you'd stop ad-libbing and get to that line. I'll show you a side of Juliet you never saw before.
2: From a balcony? All right, go ahead.
1: Oh, Romeo, Romeo, wherefore art thou, darling?
2: Here I am, Julie, right under the fire escape.
1: Deny thy father and refuse thy name.
2: Refuse my name? All right, so I'm Jessica Dragonette.
1: Oh, Sam, will you stop that? Don't you know the romantic story of Romeo and Juliet?
2: Well, let me put it this way. No.
1: You mean that you never heard of Romeo and Juliet?
2: So kill me, I never heard of it.
1: Sam, you're in the theater. Where have you been all these years?
2: Three-man, a horse, room service, light up the sky, and now I'm in Guys and Dolls. But this Shakespeare, I don't dig already.
1: So don't dig it. Let him lay there already. All right. And I'll tell you the story of Romeo and Juliet, or as you would call it, a guy and a doll. And this guy, Romeo, comes from a wealthy family, the Montagues. They're in the woolen business.
2: Nice business, legit.
1: Yeah. And the doll's family is well-heeled, too. The Capulets. They operate a chain of flower stores. And that's how she knows that a rose by another name still, if you'll pardon the expression, smells.
2: Mm. Well, that figures. And from the flower shops, they make money?
1: So all right. They do a little bookmaking in back of the store.
2: Well, Ned.
1: So the guy and the doll, they got a yen for each other. But the families object.
2: Uh-huh. Before they married, they already got mother-in-law trouble.
1: No, it ain't the mother-in-laws, it's the fathers. You see, the old man, Montague, he's in the woolen business. And old man Capulet is in the flower business.
2: So where's the competition?
1: The Montagues make suits without buttonholes in the lapels. And it's ruining the Capulet flower business.
2: Oh. What a lousy trick.
1: The guy and the doll want to get married, so they elope. And later the doll's father don't know she's married. So he wants her to marry another guy. So the doll lays down on the bed and makes it look like she's dead. And Romeo finds and thinks she is dead, so he kills himself. Oh. And when the doll wakes up and she finds the guy has knocked himself off, so the doll knocks herself off. Well, that's the finish of the play.
2: That's the finish?
1: That is the finish.
2: Well, I don't know.
1: You don't know what?
2: If they got some big hit songs, it's got a chance. What's the name of that play again?
1: Death of a Woolen Salesman. What difference does it make? You wouldn't understand if I spent the rest of this year explaining it to you. And there isn't much left of this year. 1950 is almost over. And in a few hours, it'll be 1951. A new year. I don't know where the time goes. It seems there should be another month in the year to do all the things we forgot to do. A month to remember what we forgot. October, November, December, remember. It even rhymes, doesn't it, darlings? A whole month of days to remember a kindly deed we should have done, a soft word we could have spoken, a friendly smile we should have restored. Jose, what do you think?
3: Well, I think that your month of remember should have at least 31 days. We could all use 31 days of grace devoted to undoing some of the unthinking things we did during the year.
4: Well said, Jose, and I think we can carry the idea further and make it a month for the whole world to stop and remember what a wonderful place this could be to live in if man would really be brother to man.
0: You're so right, Gloria. If the grown-ups would only take this month to remember, not to forget that the world they're making today is a world the kids of my age are going to have to live in tomorrow.
2: Margaret, that's a beautiful pitch. Every grifter on Broadway, every crumb on every street corner, every tin horn on 42nd Street. If we could only give them an extra month to remember, they might have less to try to forget when they go to sleep at night.
5: Yes, Sam. And with this extra month of remember, what a chance it would be for the guys and dolls on Broadway and in Hollywood to remember that there's a real world outside the little dream world they live in.
0: You're so right, Vivian. I sure could use that extra month just to sit around and remember all the kind and unselfish people who helped me up a few rungs of that long, rough ladder.
3: Fran, that's a beautiful sentiment. You know, I didn't think too kindly about this extra month at first. I got to thinking about the extra bills that would come in on the 1st of Remember and the income tax on Remember the 15th. But believe me, give me that extra month to remember some of the things I could have done better in the 12 months we've had, and I'll pay those extra bills.
6: Ken, you're right. But, Tallulah, you know what I would do if we could make this a universal month? I'd spend every one of the days talking to people everywhere in the world in the universal language, music.
1: Then tell the world, Meredith, with some of the new and lovely words of that universal language, some of the great songs from some of the great shows of the year passed by. It's the big show medley of the big shows of 1950, opening with one of the newest and gayest from the most recent of musical hits, Meredith Willson, the Big Show Orchestra, and chorus in Guys and Dolls.

0: Thank you, darlings. Thank you, darlings. And now I think it would be very nice if the orchestra and all the cast and everybody would sing Auld Lang Syne.
1: But, Miss Bankhead, we already did that.
0: You see, nobody ever tells me anything on this program. Oh, well, darlings, this winds up our New Year's show. And we ask you to be with us at this time next week when our stars will be Fred Allen, Marlene Dietrich, Portland Hoffer, Edward G. Robinson, Danny Thomas, Fran Warren, and others, and, of course, Meredith Wilson and his big show orchestra and chorus. Until then, may the good Lord bless and keep you, whether near or far away. Fran Warren.

0: Sam.
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0: This is Ed Hurley saying Happy New Year. 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
2: This is a busy signal. When you call a Nelson house and you hear this, it means one of four things. David is talking to a girl. Ricky is talking to a girl. Ozzy's talking to the phone company about the bill. Or Harriet has finally gotten hold of the phone. And I guess this is Harriet's lucky day.
3: Yes, Clara, it's a little shop on High Street called Norma's Thrift Shop. But you ought to sell it. You just can't throw that beautiful gold lame dress away.
4: Harriet, is that the dress?
3: That's the one. Well, there's no reason to be embarrassed about it, Clara. If you need some extra money, take my advice and sell all the dresses you don't want.
4: Harriet.
3: Well, that's what I'd do if I were you.
4: Harriet.
3: Ozzy agrees with me, don't you, Ozzy?
4: Harriet.
3: All right, Clara. Well, let me know what you get for it. Bye.
4: Harriet.
3: All right, dear, you can have the phone now.
4: I don't want the phone.
3: Well, I wouldn't have hung up so soon if you hadn't been saying Harriet, Harriet, Harriet.
4: Harriet.
3: We're getting nowhere, dear. What are you trying to tell me?
4: Harriet, I'm surprised at you.
3: What was I doing?
4: Well, giving Clara Randolph some advice.
3: Well, what's wrong with that? She needs some extra money to buy a coat, so I suggested that she sell some of her nice dresses she has around and doesn't wear anymore.
4: Well, I don't think it's up to you to tell her what she should do with her wardrobe. Besides, Joe Randolph liked that slinky gold lame dress.
3: Yes, but Clara's put on a little weight and it doesn't fit her slinker anymore.
4: Nevertheless, you shouldn't give people advice.
3: Why not?
4: Well, it always gets you into trouble. If they follow your advice and things turn out wrong, they always blame it on you.
3: Yes, but I don't give that kind of advice.
4: Well, you certainly do. I've heard you advising your friends on all sorts of things.
3: Well, it's good advice.
4: Harry, you just can't make snap judgments for people over the telephone. Advice can only make enemies, and I wouldn't give any.
3: Is that your advice?
4: That's my Harriet, I never give advice. I'll admit I used to, but I don't anymore.
3: Well, don't get upset.
4: Well, believe me, I know what I'm talking about. It's been my experience that when you give somebody advice, it always turns out wrong. Remember that time I advised Herb Dunkel to cancel his accident insurance?
3: When was that?
4: Right before he slipped and broke his leg. Didn't speak to me for 2 months.
5: Hi, Mom. Hi, Pa.
4: Oh, hello, Dave.
3: Hello, dear. What's the matter?
5: Oh, nothing.
4: You don't look very happy.
5: I'm just fed up with Stan Wilson.
4: What's he done?
5: Well, all last term he kept asking Betty Watson if he could take her to the prom, and she kept turning him down. I told him he was too anxious and he ought to wait a while. So this term he followed my advice and didn't ask her until last week. In the meantime, she'd made another date, and now he blames me.
4: See, there you are, Harriet. There's a perfect example of what I've been talking about.
5: What have you been talking about?
4: Giving people advice. You only lose friends. That's exactly what happened to you, David.
5: Well, no, it isn't. Stan was never my friend.
4: There's no chance of his ever being one now.
5: Oh, I don't care. If I wanted him for a friend, he'd have been one long ago.
4: What I'm trying to impress on you and your mother is that you just shouldn't give advice gratuitously. You understand?
3: Everything except gratuitously.
4: Oh, Harry.
5: I don't know either. If Mom hadn't asked, I would have.
4: Well, if you want to know what it means, I'd advise you to look it up in the dictionary.
3: How can you gratuitously advise him to look up gratuitously in the dictionary when you're against anyone giving advice gratuitously?
4: Well, you know, I mean that in regard to important things. Money, domestic problems. If I'm not mistaken, there's a quotation. Ricky, are you in the den?
6: Yeah, Pa.
4: Would you bring me a copy of Lord Chesterfield's letters?
6: Regular or king size?
4: That book with a yellow cover.
6: Oh, yeah, I see it.
4: Harriet, if I remember correctly, Lord Chesterfield made a very shrewd observation about advice in one of his letters to his son.
6: Here it is, Pa.
5: Yeah, how are you going to find it?
4: Well, I spilled some water on the page and it's wrinkled. Now, here it is. Advice is seldom welcome, and those who want it the most like it the least. In other words, people say they want advice. When you give it to them, they're angry.
3: I'm convinced, Your Lordship.
4: See, what is the value of having a good knowledge of English literature? You can always use it to prove a point.
3: Oh, here's another one. Wear your learning like your watch in a private pocket, and do not pull it out and strike it merely to show that you have one. What time is it, dear? Yes, I understand the whole problem, Helen, but I just can't give you any advice.
4: Good girl, Harriet.
3: But, Helen, let's put it this way. Suppose I called you up and told you that my best friend gave a luncheon and didn't invite me. What would you advise me to do?
4: Harriet.
3: No, I wouldn't do that. No. No. Yes, that's right. That's what I'd do. Well, thanks for the advice, Helen. Bye.
4: Harriet, you cheated.
3: No, I didn't. She gave me advice. You heard me ask her what I should do if my best friend didn't invite me to a luncheon.
4: Well, nevertheless,
3: Come on in, Thorny.
4: Come in, Thorny.
7: Well, hello, Harriet. Hi, Oz.
4: Hello, Thorny.
7: Harriet, you're just the one I'm looking for. It looks like rain, and Catherine's not home. Think I ought to take our wash in?
3: Oh, don't ask me. I don't want to lose my friend.
7: What's the matter with Harriet?
4: Nothing.
7: Oh, she's probably tired. You want to take her out to dinner tonight?
4: Thorny, when I want your advice, I'll ask for it.
7: Okay, Oz, don't get mad. I still love you.
4: I'm not mad, aren't you?
7: Good. Then I'll help myself to a cigar.
4: Hey, get your hands out of there.
7: Didn't last very long, did it? Mind if I smoke my pipe?
4: No.
7: Got any tobacco?
4: Thorny, what did you come over here for?
7: Looks like nothing. Oz, you're a pretty good businessman.
4: Thank you.
7: You'd have to be. You're such a cheapskate.
4: All right, have some tobacco.
7: Oh, thanks. What is this you're smoking? Shredded wheat?
4: Thorny, fill your pipe and come to the point. Not your pouch, your pipe.
7: Say, Oz, what do you think of the new cars?
4: Well, most of them are pretty nice.
7: Do you ever think of trading that old clunk of yours in and getting a new one?
4: Yes.
7: I've been thinking the same thing. I can get a pretty fair...

0: car and drive it another year. What do you think I ought to do?
1: Thorny, are you asking me for advice?
0: I know it sounds ridiculous, but I am.
1: Well, I'm sorry, but I can't advise you.
0: Oh, come on now, Oz. You're an expert on everything. Just ask anybody, especially you.
1: Not that I can't advise you, but... Well, to quote Lord Chesterfield, advice is seldom welcome, and those who want it most like it least.
0: What does that mean in round figures?
1: It means if I told you to buy the car and you bought it and weren't happy with it, then you'd be sore at me.
0: Oh, you're advising me not to buy it, that I should keep the old car another year.
1: No, I'm not.
0: Well, then I should buy it.
1: So what I'm trying to say to you is I won't give you any advice.
0: Look, Oz, I can understand you're not giving cigars or tobacco, but advice is free. I should think you'd be throwing it around like crazy.
1: No, Tony, I want to keep your friendship, and that's why I won't give you any advice.
0: What kind of a friend are you?
1: Believe me, Thorny, this is the only way to preserve our friendship.
0: Well, I don't want to preserve it if I can't even discuss my problems with you.
1: Now, now Thorny...
0: I know what's wrong with you. You're chicken. You're afraid to give an advice. Well, even if you did give me any advice, I wouldn't take it. So long, you spineless jellyfish.

0: Oswald, George Nelson.
1: That's right.
0: Oh, by George Oswald, it's good to see you.
1: Well, gee, I'm sorry. Just a minute now.
0: Oh, don't remember me, huh?
1: Well, I know your face. Give me a hint.
0: Rutgers?
1: Oh, yeah?
0: You don't remember Kappa Beta Phi and the old Rahway Inn? We were initiated together.
1: Oh.
0: Now, I say to you, the train is in the station, and what do you say to me?
1: Oh, woo-woo.
0: Brother Nelson.
1: Oh. How about that? Good old Kappa Beta Phi. Come on in, brother.
0: Yeah.
2: Oh, I see we have a visitor.
1: Yeah, Harriet, yes, Kappa Beta Phi brother of mine. This is my wife.
2: How do you do?
0: Oh, this is a pleasure indeed.
2: What fraternity did you say?
1: Kappa Beta Phi. It's sort of like Phi Beta Kappa, kind of an honorary society, you might say, but more secret.
0: Yeah. Great bunch of guys, eh, y'all?
1: Oh, the best.
2: You never told me about it, dear. Won't you come in, Mr.?
1: Yeah, it was so secret we never mentioned the other members' names.
0: That was in college. You can tell her now, Oz.
1: No, sir. When I swear an oath in blood, I never break it.
0: All right, I'll tell her.
1: Well, okay, but it's on your conscience, not mine.
0: My name is Henderson, Toby Henderson.
1: You'd never get me to say it in a million years.
2: Well, please sit down.
0: Thank you. Well, Oz, I guess you're wondering why I dropped in on you out of a clear blue sky. That's just what I did. I'm just between planes.
1: Well, I must admit this is a pleasant surprise, Tubby.
2: Toby.
0: I'll get right to the point. You remember in our sophomore year, we were sitting around having a Coke at the drugstore, and I said to you, Oz, I can't make up my mind what to major in. Do you think I ought to try accounting or advertising? Then you gave me your advice.
2: He did?
0: He certainly did.
1: Well, you know how it is. I was just telling Harriet this morning that giving advice is a bad idea.
0: Well, it's a little late for that now. I did exactly what you told me to do.
1: But it was just one man's opinion, and you can't blame it on me. After all, we were practically kids.
0: Boy, it was the best advice I ever had.
1: Oh, well, good.
0: Because of your husband, Mrs. Nelson, I went into the advertising business, and fortunately, I've managed to do pretty well.
2: Well, isn't that nice?
0: And we probably advertise a great many of the products you use in your everyday life. Yes, sir, Oz. I'll never forget what you did for me. And all these years, I've wanted to repay you.
1: Are you still doing okay?
0: Well, you're darn right. Thanks to your early advice. Well, I've always felt that I'd like to pay you back. And I think I've finally figured it out. I'm going to repay you in kind, Oz. I'm going to give you a piece of advice that's just as good as the advice you gave me.
1: Well, that's very thoughtful. What's the advice?
0: Now, listen carefully now, Oz. One of our big accounts, Maxwell Chemical, has bought out a small corporation, the Anderson-Dixon Company. Now, the whole thing's very hush-hush, you see. And it won't be announced until Tuesday. When the news does come out, Pat Anderson-Dixon's stock is going to go up at least 8 points, maybe more.
2: Say, that's really something to know.
0: Oz, old boy, take my advice and beg, borrow, or steal every cent you can and buy Anderson-Dixon. Uh-oh, that's my cab. I told him to let me know when we had to leave to get back to the airport.
1: Well, gee, Tubby.
2: Toby.
1: I certainly appreciate this.
0: Think nothing of it, and keep it to yourself. And the next time I see you at the Rutgers reunion, I expect you to drive up in a solid gold Cadillac. So long, Oz. So long, Mrs. Nelson.
1: So long, Toby.
2: Tubby.
1: Gee.

0: Well, that was certainly a nice gesture, wasn't it?
1: Yes.
0: I'd forgotten him entirely.
1: So I gathered.
0: Isn't that funny? I don't even remember giving him the advice, and he says it influenced his whole life. And what was the name of the stock?
1: Anderson Dixon.
0: You think I ought to buy some?
1: Don't look at me. I took your advice too, dear. I never give advice anymore.

0: According to popular understanding, advice is an opinion recommended or offered as worthy to be followed. Well, according to Ozzie Nelson, advice is what you don't give any of to anyone unless you want to make an enemy of who was a friend. Now, of course, Ozzie never put it quite that way, and something has just happened which may mess up his whole theory. In college, Ozzie gave some advice to a friend who took it and became successful. Now, in return, he's given Ozzie a surefire tip on a stock. And since the man is a fraternity brother and a friend, Ozzie, who's a trusting soul, is checking up on him.
1: Hello, is this Maxon Henderson and Rubicon? I want to talk to Mr. Henderson. Oh, he is out of town. Tell me, is he a tall, thin man who went to Lehigh?
2: You know he's a short, stout man who went to Rutgers.
1: Oh, he's a short, stout man who went to Rutgers. Tallies perfectly with your description of the man who was here, Harriet. Oh, thank you very much. Just tell him I called. No, you don't need my name. I know who I am. That'll confuse her.
2: Yeah, that was pretty clever.
1: Well, I couldn't let him know I was checking up on him.
2: Well, is he who he said he was?
1: Yes, and I'm surprised.
2: I'm surprised, too.
1: Well, why should you be? The man comes here, he tells me who he is, and he's who he is.
2: Then why did you have to call New York to find out?
1: Well, it just didn't seem possible he could take my advice and do so well.
2: You were good friends in college, weren't you?
1: Oh, yes. Yeah. I remember once he asked me about... No, that was another fellow, and they got divorced later.
2: Oh, that sounds like an interesting episode. Tell me more.
1: No, it was nothing. Strangest thing, though. You know, the moment I saw this Tubby Toby guy, I knew him, but I didn't know... Well, but when he put his left hand in his right pocket and said the train is in the station, and I said, woo-woo, I knew him.
2: You'd have to.
1: He's got a sensational rating in Dun & Bradstreet's. He's the vice president of an advertising agency. How about that? Take advertising, I said. There's a tremendous future in it. You'll make a lot of money, I said. It's big business. You'll clean up, I said.
2: How can you remember what you said when you can't...
1: Well, it's sort of coming back to me now. You know, it's like a Hungarian dinner. It takes a while, but it's...
2: Do you think that stock market tip is any good?
1: Well, I looked up the stock in the paper. The last quotation was 4 1/8. Not very expensive. Harriet, do you think we ought to just...
2: I have dinner out and go to a movie? It's a wonderful idea.
1: No. I'm talking about the stock. You think I ought to buy some?
2: I told you before, dear, please don't ask me for any advice.

0: can't sleep. I just don't know what to do about that stock. Harriet, do you think... Harriet? Harriet? Are you...
1: Yes, please.
0: Well, go back to sleep. Harriet, how can you lie there sleeping when I've got this problem?
1: That's nothing.
0: I wish I knew what to do.
1: Well, maybe if I state the problem for you, it'll clarify things. Now, if you decide to put some money into that stock, you're going to be worried that it'll go down, aren't you?
0: Yes.
1: And if you decide not to invest any money, you're going to be worried that the stock will go up, aren't you?
0: Well, naturally.
1: Do you really want my advice?
0: Well, I told you, yes.
1: My advice to you is, stop worrying and go to sleep.
2: Well, Oz, for goodness sake, what are you doing up so early?
0: I couldn't sleep.
2: Oh, your conscience is bothering you, huh? And it ought to. Yesterday, I wanted to buy a new car. I came over to see you for a little advice, and all I got was a pipeful of tobacco and a lecture. I don't know which was staler.
0: I'm sorry, Thorny, but I'm faced with a problem. Let's put it this way. Say this a friend of mine, whose name I'm not at liberty to reveal, needs some advice. You see, an old college friend of this friend of mine dropped in on him yesterday and gave him a real inside tip on a stock that's sure to go up at least 8 points. And my friend doesn't know whether he should put all his savings in it.
2: How much money have you got?
0: How'd you know it was me?
2: Well, because when you said you had a friend, it had to be you. You're the only friend you've got.
0: Now, Thorny, I'm serious. This is a real legitimate tip. Now, what do you think I ought to do?
2: Well, what's the name of the stock?
0: I can't tell you that.
2: And I can't give you any advice.
0: Well, why not?
2: Well, how can I tell you whether to buy something or not when I don't even know what it is?
0: Well, yeah, I suppose that's right.
2: Well, of course it's right. What's the name of the stock, pal?
0: I don't know if I should tell you.
2: You want my advice, don't you?
0: Well, yes, but... What?
2: Because I read Fortune magazine every time I go to the drugstore. Catherine's father in Schenectady subscribes to the Wall Street Journal. And I got a cousin who erases the blackboard in a stockbroker's office. Now, could you ask for better qualifications?
0: Well, I'm not much impressed. All right. The stock. The stock. Funny! What about the advice?
2: Oh, yeah. Better put on a coat. It's cold out there.
3: Anderson Dixon Company, huh? Well, it's a small company. The stock has been more or less inactive for years. As a broker, I wouldn't recommend buying it.
0: But I've got a real good tip.
3: Well, Mr. Nelson, I get tips every day of the week.
0: But this is really inside information.
3: Oh, yes, of course. It always is. Take my advice. If you want to invest in stocks, do it on a good, sound, logical basis, not on a tip. Tips.
0: But I thought it...
3: I hope you haven't told anyone else about this.
0: Well?
3: Even though my business is giving advice, I try to give as little as possible. Believe me, you don't know how easily bad advice can make an enemy. Lord Chesterfield said...
0: Yes, yes, I know him very well.
3: Hello? Oh, hello, Mr. Thornberry.
0: Thornberry? Oh, give me the phone, quick. Hello, Thorny, don't buy it. Don't buy it.
4: I'm home, dear.
0: Well, Harriet, where have you been all afternoon?
4: Oh, I had some things to do. Here's the evening paper.
0: Oh, thanks. Where's the financial page?
4: In the back, I think. I went down to Norma's thrift shop with Clara Randolph. She sold them 15 dresses.
0: Harriet, I told you not to get involved in that.
4: And I sold my old beaver coat and some of my dresses.
0: Well, what did you... Oh, no.
4: What's the matter?
0: That Anderson Dixon stock I didn't buy, it went up 10 points. Oh, my gosh, that's Thorny. I advised him. I told you you can only make an enemy by giving advice.
4: Come in, Thorny.
2: So there you are, Lord Chesterfield.
0: Now, hold it, Thorny.
2: My friend, you're probably sitting here adding up the money you made on that stock you talked me out of buying.
0: No, Thorny, I didn't buy any either.
2: I could be driving a new car if it wasn't for you. I ought to sue you.
0: For what?
2: For being so two-faced. You advised me not to buy it. But Herb Dunkel bought some, and Joe Randolph was in on it.
0: Well, how did they find out? I never spoke to them.
4: 160, 170.
0: Harriet?
4: Well, dear, it's sounded like a good tip to me, so I decided to invest some of my dresses in it. Clara and I met Mrs. Dunkel at lunch, and then I went to the stockbroker's office, and they followed me. The next thing I knew, their husbands were waving checks around, and it was, well, it was just one of those things. 180, 190.
2: Hey, there's Catherine going into the house. She's loaded with packages.
4: Oh, we met her on the way to the stockbroker's office, too. Thorny, you didn't even tell her about the stock.
2: Well, naturally, she'd never let me take my money out of our account. She's no fool. Hey, I wonder how much she invested. Catherine!
4: 195, 200, 210. 210, not bad for a small investment.
0: Gee, if I'd have invested some real money, I could have.
4: You could have lost it, too, dear. You see, you were right about the advice. Because if you had asked me for advice, I would have said not to buy it. And right now, you'd be pretty angry with me.
0: Well, I suppose so. But if I were the kind of a guy who gives advice, I would have advised you to buy it.
4: Then we wouldn't have anything.
0: Why not?
4: Dear, after all these years, you know me better than that. I never follow your advice.

0: Well, come in, Smithers. What is it? Speak up, boy. Orange juice.
1: No, sir. New Kellogg's Rise and Shine.
0: Hey, finish.
1: And look at this, sir.
0: No peel, no pips, and it's got vitamin C. Well, Smithers, I suppose this is it.
1: What are you doing, sir?
0: Thank you, Governor. Wife and three pips to support. Thank you.
2: New Kellogg's Rise and Shine. Now tastes as good as orange juice.
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7: Irma, honey.
8: Yes, Jane?
7: This magazine says that scientists in Arizona have just found the footprints of a prehistoric animal 2 million years old. What do you think of that?
8: Well, I think they're silly if they try to track it down. I'm sure it's dead.
7: Well, that's what you can expect when you listen to my friend Irma.

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1: Our friend Swan.
2: With my friend Irma.
0: Starring Marie Wilson as Irma and Kathy Lewis as Jane.

0: tonight is a very important night for me. I'm anxious to be bright and gay, and I want to look my best. The reason? I met a new fellow. I really kind of like him. So I decided to discuss it with my roommate, Irma. Irma?
1: Yes, Jane?
0: I know this may shock you, honey, but I have a date tonight, and it's not with Richard.
1: Not with Richard? Oh, Jane, you're going to get a reputation for being footloose. Of course, if you want to go around with loose feet.
0: Oh, Irma, stop being a Puritan. This is 1948. How long can a girl wait for a man? I'm getting older.
1: So what? You know what they say, Jane, wine improves with age.
0: I know. If you wait long enough, it can turn into vinegar. Personally, I think Richard's just wonderful, but he doesn't seem to be getting any more serious. The sound of those wedding bells seems to be growing fainter.
1: Well, that's one problem I haven't got, Jane. I hear bells in my head all the time. But, Jane, who's your new fellow?
0: Oh, his name's Peter Guilford. Irma, he's nothing short of sensational.
1: Oh, just like my Al, he's a sensational nothing, too.
0: You can say that again, but I wish you wouldn't because the subject bores me.
1: Oh, Jane, what does your new fellow Peter Guilford do?
0: Well, I don't know too much about him, honey, because I just met him. But I know he has an important job with the government. He mentioned something about being in charge of financial distribution.
1: Well, Jane, even though you met another fella, I still think you love Richard. Now tell me the truth.
0: Well, I don't really know, sweetie. Sometimes I'm not sure that I was ever truly in love with Richard.
1: Well, that's where Al and I are different. We know we're in love. Otherwise, why would I get all confused and dizzy?
0: Well, honey, the answer to a question like that has many ramifications. Anyway, I just can't wait until my date tonight with Peter Guilford. You know, I'm really excited about him. Come in.
2: It's only me, Professor Kropotkin.
3: Hello, Janie and Irma, my two little crystal gazers. One with all the answers, the other still in a trance. Excuse me for intruding, girls. I just came down to tell you the good news. I made up with Mrs. O'Reilly.
0: Oh, wonderful, Professor. That's what we like to hear.
3: How long could I stay mad at a woman who has such a wonderful heart? Imagine, last night she baked me a 7-layer cake. Just what I needed.
1: Oh, that's nice.
3: It will make a perfect footrest. Well, like I am.
1: Oh, gee, this is a day for romance. You and Miss O'Reilly, and Jane has a new boyfriend.
3: Janie, is that right? What happened with Richard?
0: Nothing. It's just that Richard's been stalling, and I've decided not to put all my eggs in one basket.
1: Oh, you're smart, Jane. When they cost almost a dollar a dozen, you have to be careful.
3: Being careful is what I want to talk to you about, Janie. A person in choosing a mate must never be too particular. You know, I remember when I started courting girls. One I didn't like because she was mean, another was jealous, another was stingy, another was naggy. So gradually I became an expert, and I wound up marrying a woman who was a combination of all of them.
0: Irma's jumping to conclusions, Professor. I'm not marrying Peter Guilford. I'm merely having dinner with him.
3: But it's something to keep in mind, Janie. Why do you think I've gotten romantical thoughts about Mrs. O'Reilly? I'll tell you. All my life, women I've known have run around with other fellows. But Mrs. O'Reilly, her I could leave on an island with a boatload of shipwrecked sailors, and she wouldn't get kissed if a mistletoe tree fell on her. And that's what a man likes, peace of mind.
1: Oh, Professor, do you know that Jane's new boyfriend, Peter Guilford, has a very important job with the government?
3: Oh, really, Janie? What does he do?
0: Well, he told me he was in charge of financial distribution.
3: Oh, that already is a big job. Huh. And, Janie, I hope it works out well for you.
0: Thank you.
3: Well, girls, I got to go now. Since I'm taking Mrs. O'Reilly out, I think I'll run down to the corner and buy her a corsage. A bunch of celery.
1: Oh, Professor, you can't smell celery.
3: I got news for you. You can't eat daisies either. Goodbye.
1: Hello?
4: Hiya, chicken.
1: Hello, Al, honey. Where are you?
4: In the telephone booth down at the unemployment office. Gonna be a little late, chicken. The guy who gives out the check seems to be all thumbs today.
1: Well, he should make you wait. After all, you're one of their best customers.
4: Yeah, I know. Would make a complaint, but don't want him to think I'm trying to take his job away from him.
1: Why not?
4: He might give it to me. Hey, hold it, Chicken. The line's starting to move. We'll see you soon.
1: Goodbye, Al.
4: Bye, Chicken.
5: Whew, made it. Boy, this gripes me. Still have to stand in line. You'd think a guy who's been coming here this long would have seniority. It's the fault of the guy who distributes the checks, that Peter Guilford. There's a real bum for you. Boy, I hate him.
6: Oh, hiya, Pete. How's Trix?
7: Oh, it's you, Al. Did you look for a job this week?
5: No, I couldn't. You see, my grandmother died.
7: She died last week.
5: She rallied.
7: I knew you'd have an answer. You always do. Here's your check.
5: Ah, thanks, Pete. See you next week, kid. That Peter Guilford. I hate that bum.
0: Irma, honey, will you hand me my nail polish? I want to look my best for Peter Guilford tonight.
1: All right, Jane.
0: Come in. Oh, hello, Mrs. O'Reilly. Oh, my, you're all dressed up.
8: Oh, thank you, dear. The professor and I are going out tonight, and I was wondering if you could lend me a pair of dark glasses.
0: Dark glasses?
8: Yes, the wind blew me eyelashes off the windowsill. I wouldn't want him to see me without them. You know the way he kids about me false teeth and me artificial fingernails and me bleach transformation. He says if we ever cross the border, the customs man will be checking my parts 5 days after we've gone.
0: Oh, he's a great kidder.
3: It's me again, girls, and Mrs. O'Reilly. Oh, what a beautiful day it is. I was just out taking a walk.
1: Oh, Professor, don't move. There are two caterpillars on your shoulder.
8: Caterpillars? Glory be, those are me eyelashes.
3: As I should have known. You know, Mrs. O'Reilly, if this building ever caught fire and you jumped out of the window, the fireman wouldn't know which part to catch first.
8: Oh, hush, Professor. Tell me, Janie, darling, how's Richard? I see you're wearing a new dress. Going somewhere special with him?
0: Well, before Irma gets a chance to distort the news, I'll tell it to you. I'm dating a new beau tonight.
1: Oh. Yes, and he's a very important man who works for the government.
8: Well, you know what's best for you, Janie. I only hope it'll bring you happiness. After all, the most important thing in life is love. Now take me. All right. I'll admit I'm not a spring chicken. I'm 39. But I'm going out with the professor tonight.
3: Mrs. O'Reilly, you are 39. Then let me ask you a question. Why is it the moment the music starts, you automatically go into a minuet?
8: That's the reason I love to go out with you, Professor.
3: I like to go out with you, too. But to help me, I can't think of a reason.
8: Well, goodbye, girls. We'll be running along now.
3: Goodbye. And Janie, have a good time tonight with your new boyfriend.
0: Thanks, Professor. Irma, you know, I want to make a good impression tonight, so I think I'll buy a new hat. I won't be long. If Richard calls, remember, you don't know where I am.
1: All right, Jane.
0: Come in.
5: Hello, Jane. Hiya, Chicken.
0: Hi, Al.
1: Hello, Al, honey.
5: Oh, the humiliation of that unemployment office. I won't have to put up with that stuff much longer. Got a deal that'll put me on Easy Street.
0: Yeah, I know. You're going to glue corn silk on old sweaters and sell them for fur jackets.
5: No, that's not the deal, but like yours better.
0: Sorry, Al. I've already patented it with the insane asylum. Well, I'll be back as soon as I find a hat, honey. Goodbye, all.
5: Disparaging dame. Never going to amount to nothing.
1: Oh, don't say that about Jane, Al. She has a date for dinner tonight with a new boyfriend.
5: Oh? She gave Richard the old heave-ho?
1: Well, Richard has been stalling. You know, a girl gets impatient waiting for a man to accept her proposal.
5: Chicken, you ain't hinting about you and I.
1: No, Al, but now that you mention it, I think it's about time we get married. I want to have children while I'm young, while I still know what more than they do.
5: But, Chicken, you can't get married on a shoestring. Besides, I want you to have a nice home, beautiful furniture, a maid, and a car of your own.
1: Oh, Al, a car of my own?
5: Why, certainly. You think after we're married, I'm going to let you walk to work?
1: Get so tired of waiting for that day.
5: Oh, now, chicken, you gotta be patient till one of my deals comes through.
1: Oh, Al, if you could only get a good job like Jane's new boyfriend has, we could get married right away.
5: Yeah, what does this guy do?
1: Oh, he's with the government in charge of financial distribution.
5: Financial distribution? Sounds important. Chicken, me meeting a guy like that might change our whole future.
1: How?
5: I'm working on a plan. Know all our dreams will come true.
1: Oh, Al, I have so much confidence in you. Let me give you a big kiss for luck.
5: Okay, chicken. Hey, chicken, what's the idea of making those cross eyes when I kissed you?
1: Well, I wanted to see on which side of my nose your nose goes when you kiss me.
5: Which side?
1: Neither. We meet bumper to bumper.
7: Say, ladies, here's a way you can prove to yourself that Swan soap actually differs from other soaps. Feel a cake of Swan. It feels smoother. As Susie Swan says, it's a smoothie.
9: It's a smoothie. 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
0: Shopping for a hat. I've tried off the face hats, on the face hats, low brims, high brims, no hat, just brim. However, I saw one that I thought was adorable. Three roses sewed on a ribbon. $95. I wouldn't spend that much for three roses if I just finished a quart of four roses. So, I decided to just forget the hat. Let my personality work for me tonight. Hello, honey.
1: Hi, Jane. Did you get a hat?
0: No, I didn't, honey. Not that I care, but, did Richard call?
1: No.
0: Oh, well, who cares? Just as well.
1: Oh, yes.
0: Well, I don't care. Were you here all the time?
1: Yes.
0: Well, if he does call, tell him I'm not here.
1: All right, Jane.
0: Never mind, I'll tell him. Hello?
10: Hello, Jane.
0: Oh. Oh, it's you, Richard.
10: Jane, I have good news for you. I'm taking you out tonight.
0: I've got news for you. I've already got a date.
10: Oh, you have?
0: Yes, I have.
10: Well, that's nice. Enjoy yourself.
0: I certainly will.
10: Good night, Jane.
0: Richard? Richard? Richard? Well, how do you like that? He's not even angry.
1: Well, Jane, do you care?
0: Of course I don't care. He means nothing to me. Nothing at all.
1: Jane, you just tore your handkerchief.
0: Well, I like it that way. After all, two handkerchiefs are better than one. Oh, leave me alone, will you? All men are dogs. Come in.
5: Hiya, chicken.
1: Hello, Prince, honey. We were just talking about you.
5: Oh? Something good, I hope. Because, Jane, I got something to ask you, and I don't know exactly how to begin.
0: Well, leave out the words, may I borrow, and just take it from there.
5: Oh, don't need money, Jane. It is my belief that a guy only gets places through contacts, people he meets.
0: Yeah, that's partially true.
5: Yeah. Now, when you first introduced me to Richard, I thought he could do me some good. But through some slip in the conversation, he found out I was a bum. Now, Jane, you got a new guy, and I want him to think well of me. I mean...
0: You mean in case he can do you some good.
5: Well, contacts are vital, Jane.
0: Now, wait, Al. I've just met Peter. It's our very first date. I haven't even been out with him yet. I know he has an important position with the government, but I can't ask him to waste his time helping out the unemployed.
5: But, Jane, I'm not asking for myself. It's for Chicken. I want to marry her. But first I want to make a man out of myself.
1: Oh, Al, don't change too much.
5: Hold it, Chicken. Look, Jane, your new guy is with the government, and they got lots of jobs open. There's diplomatic work, there's reclamation projects. Well, I might get a job with the TVA.
1: No, Al, I don't want you to fly.
5: Chicken, TVA is a dam.
1: I don't want you to swear either.
5: What do you say, Jane? I'd get down on my knees and beg you, but this suit won't take it. What do you say we all go to dinner together?
0: Well, gee, Al, I'd like to help you make new contacts if I could, but I can't impose on a strange man and an important man on our very first date.
5: I'm not asking for charity. The treat's on me. We'll pick up the check to impress this guy. Part of the scheme.
0: Oh, Al, I just can't do it.
1: Oh, Jane, it's for our children.
0: I can't even do it for your children, and believe me, I'm crazy about them. Hello. Yes, this is Jane Stacy. Oh, hello, Peter. How nice of you to call.
1: Please, Jane.
5: Try it. We'll pay all expenses.
0: Yeah, yeah. Peter, I hope you don't mind, but I have a rather unusual request to make. You see, I live with a girl, Irma Peterson, and her boyfriend is in town, and they would like us to be their guests at dinner. What's that? You accept? Now, you're sure you don't mind? Oh, that's fine. We'll meet you here for cocktails. Yeah, same time. Wonderful. Goodbye. What do you know? He didn't object. He even seemed eager.
5: Hey, you see? The rich like a handout, too.
0: Don't be ridiculous, Al. He probably has more money at his fingertips than the government itself. Now, remember, Al, you said you'd pay for this dinner. It's all on you, and I want to go to a very nice place.
5: We'll handle everything. After all, I'm trying to make an impression, too. Must spend money to get money.
1: Oh, Jane, you're really a wonderful friend. And believe me, Al and I'll never forget this. And after we get married, we'll name our first baby after you. That is, if it's a girl. If it's a boy, we'll name him Jim, but we'll spell it Jane.
0: Well, now that I've committed myself to cocktails, I guess I better run out and get some hors d'oeuvres.
5: Fine, Jane. And after cocktails, the entire evening is on me.
0: It had better be.
5: I'm loaded.
1: Oh, Al, it's working out wonderfully. Where will we go for dinner?
5: That's not important. What is important is where am I going to get the money to pay for it?
1: Oh, but Al, didn't you get your unemployment check today?
5: Yeah, but made some bad business investments, Chicken. Ran into the crummiest slot machines I have ever seen. I have seen more lemons today than the whole state of California.
1: But Al, Jane and her boyfriend are going as your guest. What are you going to do?
5: Chicken, when you're in a spot like this, there's only one man who can help you.
1: Who, Al?
5: Who else but... Hello, Joe. Al, got a problem. Need $50 immediately. What do you suggest? Uh-huh. Uh-huh. Uh-huh. Mm-hmm. Play bingo. But Joe, how do you win $50 playing bingo? Or the way you play it at Surefire? Stand in a dark alley with a club? Wait for a guy to walk past and bingo, you've got the money? Oh, no, Joe. No, must be legitimate. In that case, you cannot be of service to me. Gotcha. Goodbye, Joe. Chicken, you get ready. I'm going out to try to hustle the $50.
7: But, Al, you got your unemployment check today. What are you doing back?
5: Pete, I'm in a spot. Could I have an advance against the next 2 weeks? Promise you I won't get a job.
7: Al, look, that's against regulations. It can't be done.
5: But this might help you. I'm entertaining a big shot with the government. Might get you a good job.
7: Please, Al, don't bother me. I've got my own troubles. I've got a date with a new girl tonight, and I've got to raise $10 to get my suit out of hock. I was in a worse hole. But luckily, she's got a girlfriend whose chump boyfriend is picking up the dinner tab.
5: You're a fine pal. But I'll fix you. This year, I vote Republican, and next year, you'll be in this line right in back of me.
1: Well, Al, I'm all dressed and ready to go out. Are we going to a ritzy restaurant?
5: With my present resources, chicken, I hope Jane's boyfriend's a vegetarian.
1: Why?
5: Looks like we're going to chew grass in the park.
1: Al, Jane will be embarrassed because this is her first date, and he's such an important man and everything. Come in.
3: It's only us again, Kropotkin and O'Reilly.
1: Oh, hello.
3: Mrs. O'Reilly and I would like for you to do us a favor tonight, please. We are going out, and we wonder if you'll take any messages that come for us.
5: Be glad to, Professor, but you got to do me a favor.
3: Huh?
5: It's a matter of life or death. Could you lend me 50?
3: Sure. Can you break a dollar?
5: No, 50 bucks.
3: Al, if I had 50 bucks, do you think I would be going around with a certain party so she won't throw me out because I can't pay the rent?
8: Oh, Professor, you and your jokes. Al, since you're Irma's... Al, since you're Irma's boyfriend and I'm in such a good mood tonight, I'll lend you the $50.
5: Gee, thanks.
8: If I thought I'd get it back.
1: Oh, I'll be good for it.
8: Very well. Now, if you gentlemen turn your backs, I'll take it out of the vault. Now, don't peek, Professor. It's in the stocking.
3: How do you like that? And to think I've been wasting time holding hands with her.
8: Here you are, Al.
3: Come on, Mrs. O'Reilly. Now we can go dancing. Before, I was ashamed to take you. Before, it looked like you had three knees. So, goodbye and good luck.
5: Thanks again, Mrs. O'Reilly. Consider this only a temporary loan. Okay, chicken, now we're in business. And since we're going out with such an important man, you take this money and go down and buy yourself an orchid.
0: Well, Al and Irma and myself are waiting for Peter Guilford to come over for cocktails. Irma's dressed for the occasion. She's wearing a sweater with her initials, an I and a P embroidered on it. And knowing that Peter is a government man, Irma wants to show him she's impartial, so she's embroidered two more letters in front of her initials. D for Democrat and an R for Republican. Of course, the fact that it comes out drip doesn't seem to bother at all. Honey?
1: Yes, Jane?
0: You know, I can't understand why Peter's late.
5: Well, he better show up. I've already invested $10 for Chicken's orchid. He's got to be a very big man for me to get my money back.
0: Now, don't worry, Alan. Just don't embarrass me, please. Well, I guess I'll go in the kitchen and fix the hors d'oeuvres.
5: Chicken, just got an idea.
1: What, Al?
5: When this Peter gets here, it won't be right for me to blow my own horn. So I think I'll go into the bathroom, and that'll give you a chance to tell him all about me.
1: Well, Al, what shall I say?
5: Well, tell him I'm now retired, but will make myself available because I know the government wants men to take charge of various projects in all 48 states.
1: See, projects in all 48 states. Yes, I'll remember.
5: Oh, that must be him now. Let him in. I'll be in the bathroom.
1: Come in, Mr. Guilford.
7: Oh, good evening. You must be Jane's roommate.
1: Yes, that's me. My initials are on my sweater. Just the second half. Won't you sit down so we can chat about my boyfriend?
7: What about him?
1: He's been engaged in various projects, and he's wanted in all 48 states.
5: What?
0: Irma, honey, would you get the ice and the... Oh, hello, Peter.
7: Oh, hello, Jane. Your roommate has been trying to tell me something, but I...
0: I know. We'll have a drink. Irma's easier to take that way. Al, come on out. I want you to meet someone.
5: Come in.
0: Al, this is...
5: Al! Pete! Holy mackerel. Jane, is this the big shot government man?
0: Why, yes.
5: Chicken, you know your orchid?
1: Yes.
5: Put it in the icebox. We're going to have to eat it all week.

0: The other night I came home and found that Irma had made a little black jacket which she'd put on our bar of Swan soap. So I said, Irma, honey, what's the idea of that? And Irma said,
1: well, Jan, if a penguin can wear a tuxedo, so can our swan.
2: Well, that's Irma keeping her eye on her swan soap. And no wonder, because Irma knows that swan is the perfect soap for dishes. And you know, ladies, it is. Why, even the way a cake of swan feels tells you it's a perfect dishwashing soap. Sure, the next time you unwrap a cake of swan, just feel the cake with your fingertips. Feel how Swan's super creamed blend makes it differ from other soaps. It feels smoother. And feel those mild swan suds. They feel richer, creamier. Then you'll know why super creamed blend protects your hands. Yes, thanks to Swan's super creamed blend, your hands are left with a soft, smooth, young look. And here's an added note. Those Swan suds rinse away so completely your dishes don't need wiping. A real time saver. So for a soap that protects your hands, a soap that gets you out of the kitchen in a hurry, you want the soap with the exclusive super creamed blend, Swan soap.

0: small world, and I never knew it could be so revolting. Me, Jane Stacy, the girl with all the answers, had to fall for a guy who was only one step ahead of Al. So I said, you know, Irma, I've learned my lesson. I'm going to stick with Richard. A bird in the hand is worth two in the bush.
1: That's what Al says.
0: What do you mean, honey?
1: He says, why should he go looking for another chicken when he has a perfectly good cuckoo?
0: Yeah, and for once, Al has come through with a perfect description of my friend, Irma.
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0: 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Oh, the big red letters stand for the Jell-O family. 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
0: Jell-O duck. 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

0: morning, and welcome to The Problem with Adam Bloom. This week, I'm going to talk about street crime. Now, it seems to me that street crime in Britain is on the up. I'm 32 years old. I've been mugged twice in my life, both within the last 2 years, which would suggest that street crime is on the up. But then again, I did spend the first 28 years of my life living in Richmond with my mum. I don't see why living with my mum should actually strengthen that statistic. It's not as if my mum's really hard or anything. However, mobile phone crime is on the way up, definitely. In fact, so much so, they've changed the law that anyone caught stealing a mobile phone will get a mandatory sentence for 3 years, provided there's violence involved. So if someone snatches your phone off you, it's worth running after them, calling their mum a slag. Except mine, because she's really hard. So how can you avoid becoming a victim? Well, you can actually, you can look unapproachable, or not worth approaching. Or both. Think about it. No one's going to try and mug a naked man holding a gun. Now, if I'm in a dodgy area, I put my money in my sock. Right? I know it's a cliche, but it works. I put my money in my sock, which was fine until the time I got mugged for my sock. Now, as I mentioned, I've been mugged twice in my life. And the first time, I was in West London. I was in Notting Hill, but it was the part where it becomes Ladbroke Grove. There's like a line where it goes from really nice to really horrible, right? And some bastard had just moved the line for a laugh. I was walking along with my girlfriend, and my friend David, rang to borrow £50. Right? I went to say yes. I felt this slap around the back of my head, which I thought was my girlfriend having a go at me for lending money. You know, in moments of panic, your brain doesn't work properly. When I was 8 years old, I nearly drowned. And as I was drowning, I remember thinking, I'm wearing brand new socks. If I survive this, my mum's going to kill me. But actually, can I just say, it was actually really nice drowning. It was actually quite a floaty feeling. It was like actually quite comfortable. Because they say that drowning is the best way to go, don't they? Which is really weird, because that means they must have met someone and nearly got killed loads of different ways. But anyway, I felt this slap around the back of my head, and a bloke went, "All of that, thanks," and I saw this bloke on a bike just shoot off with my phone. I ran after him, screaming abuse at him. I figured the ruder the words, the more chance he'd have of stopping. Start shouting out words he's never heard of, so he'll turn around and go, "What's a bum paster?" I chased him into a council estate in Ladbroke Grove, realised where I was, and then ran straight out again. And it was a lovely phone. It was a little red one. You know the tiny little red one? When I bought it, the bloke in the shop said it was the lightest phone in the world. So when I got home, I got some sandpaper and scratched a bit off the edge, so I had the lightest phone in the world. But it just got me thinking, what did my friend David hear? He's thinking, I'm a bit skint. I'll ring my friend Adam. Beep, beep, beep, beep, beep, beep, beep, beep, beep. Ring, ring. Hello? Adam, it's Dave. I'm a bit skint. Any chance I can borrow 50 quid? F*** you! Click. Now, as I'm running after him, my girlfriend rang my service provider and got my phone disconnected. Meanwhile, David gets a knock at the front door. 5 minutes later, he comes back and rings me up again. How eager must I appear to not want to lend my mate 50 quid when not only have I told him to piss off, I've just changed my number. Now, who here has had a bad experience in being mugged or any kind of street crime? Oh, lady over there. What happened to you?
1: Well, I was swimming in Albania, and when I got back to the beach, all my clothes, including my shoes and my glasses, had been stolen. And as you can see, I'm a big girl. Not good radio, but I am big. And I had to go around trying to find them, wearing only my swimming costume and a big pair of flippers and my snorkel.
0: Cross your mind to take the flippers off before you went looking for them? Or were you scared someone was going to steal them?
1: The road was full of pig poo and things, and I thought the flippers
0: there's
1: were
0: pig poo on the floor. So wait a minute, see, there's a naked woman walking around in pig poo with flippers on looking for a thief. Fair enough. I suppose that's not technically a mugging, but it's a finding. Like, if I found a load of clothes on the beach, I might have thought, oh look, someone's killed themselves and left their clothes to charity. Shame there are no flippers. Has anyone else been mugged while they're swimming? Mug over there.
2: Well, yeah, it's not so much for mugging, but it was more of a theft. It was, you know, something went missing in my house. And my housemate found it, so I'm not sure if it's really a mugging or being stolen.
0: This isn't question time. Okay, look over there.
3: We lived in Nigeria, and we had armed robbers come to our house in the middle of the night, and they broke down the bedroom door, and I shot them with a bow and arrow.
0: from the intonation that the shot with the bow and arrow wasn't the actual exciting bit.
3: No.
0: Now I shot him with a bow and arrow, and then you'll never guess what happened then. Where did you hit them with the bow and arrow?
3: I think in the stomach.
0: In the well, that's the middle. Did part of you go bullseye?
3: Ish.
0: And Jim Burrett, in one. So what? How many of them were there?
3: I think about 8.
0: Don't you wish that the arrow was on a string so you could pull it out? Or had them all in a line, so you got them all in one go. So what happened to the other 7?
3: Well, we jumped out the window. It was on the ground floor. And
0: this is a proper film. Yeah. Western. So 8 blokes came. Can I just say, this is a bit better than having something nicked from your flat.
3: It's not quite street crime, though, is it?
0: Well, they came out of the street. No, yeah. Okay, no, fair enough. I don't know, did you live in the street? Fair enough. So some came into, 8 people came into your house, you shot with a bow and arrow, bearing in mind that the other 7 might have had guns and probably could have got you more times than once.
3: Yes.
0: That's incredibly brave, is it not?
3: Well, it was okay. Self-defence.
0: Self-defence, fair enough. Some people say you're asking for it. So what happened next? You shot with a bow and arrow, so right. Did he go down?
3: He started screaming.
0: Did it go through the other side?
3: Don't know, I just
0: thought... Through his hat.
3: I sort of wanted to go shush, really, when he started
0: shush.
3: Shouting. Yeah, I don't know why.
0: You wake the kids. Yeah.
3: And then we jumped out the window and ran off and came back a little while later and the house was burnt down. So.
0: It's a comedy show, let's try and keep it dry. Lady with the arrow through her head.
4: Hello.
0: A lady over there.
4: Yeah, I've only ever been mugged in London. And someone stole my bag, unfortunately, while I was at the bar. And me and my boyfriend had only been seeing each other for a very short time at the time. And in it went. That's it. That's the story. That's all there is to it.
0: Can I just ask you one question?
4: Yeah.
0: With the greatest respect, after hearing Doris's story, did you think that was ever going to go well? Anyway, the second time I got mugged was more of a typical mugging. I was in Manchester, and I had to go down Canal Street. Anyone here from Manchester?
5: Yeah.
0: Yeah? Got my phone? I had to go down Canal Street, right, which is a very dark, dodgy back street, and this is exactly what happened.
6: Give me all your money or I'll stab you.
0: I never saw a knife, right? There's a bulge under his top. That could have been a pen, right? But I'm not going to risk it. Don't want to get drawn on. I've only got £3 on me.
6: Right, hand it over. Right, empty your pockets. Right, I'll have your phone.
0: Okay, but that SIM card's got all my phone numbers on it. I mean, I need their numbers. They mean nothing to you. Can I at least have my SIM card back? I'm asking a mugger for some compassion. But it just shows that there are different levels of mugger in this world, because he went...
6: Ah, sorry. Go on, then.
0: He even held my can of Fanta for me. Possibly the reason I got mugged in the first place. He's thinking, who's that mug at 2 in the morning in Manchester? Whiskey man? Cider woman? No. Fanta boy. So you've got a picture of this. He's holding my Fanta and I'm fiddling with the back of the phone. I couldn't get the SIM card out because my fingernails were freshly clipped that day. So I'm fiddling like this. By this point, people start coming from either side. He made the mistake of thinking that any interaction with me was going to be brief. Anyway, people start coming towards me, right? So he starts panicking. I'm going to ask for help.
6: Right. Act normal, just act normal.
0: So I took my SIM card out, normally, and then to make it look normal, he started chatting to me.
6: So, did you have a good night?
0: Well, no, I got mugged. You were there. And then he went to give me my drink back, so you've got a picture of this. He's got the drink in one hand and the phone in the other hand. Which made me wonder where the hell the knife had got to. And he paused about 3 seconds before he gave me my drink back. Why would you pause when you're mugging someone? All I can think is he was so thick, he genuinely had to work out which of the two objects to give back.
6: Right, there's your drink.
0: Like he gets it wrong. Like he sometimes goes home to a flat full of Fanta and goes,
6: God, wrong one again!
0: Now, there's not really an ending to this story, because it only happened to me recently, but the bad news is, I lost my mobile phone. The good news is Manchester police have now got his fingerprints on the can of Fanta, and we've all had a laugh. The thing is, when you're actually getting mugged, you're so worried about your own safety that it doesn't really occur to you that the person mugging you is equally worried about getting caught. People carry guns for their protection or knives or CS gas. You know what I carry now? A photo of someone being buggered in prison.
6: Give me all your money or I'll stab you.
0: All right, before I do, consider this. Oh, upside down. Right, now you've only heard my side of it, so I thought it would only be fair to hear it from the mugger's perspective.
6: Right, first of all, he shouldn't have been walking down a dark alley on his own at that time of night. And secondly, not only should he have taken out insurance on his phone, he should also got his numbers backed up. I mean, what if he'd have lost it? Or dropped it?
0: Listen, mate, if you're so clever, how come you didn't notice I was wearing a brand new Breitling watch? Which, incidentally, was insured.
5: The BBC would like to point out that Adam Bloom no longer wears a genuine Breitling watch.
0: Listen, mate, if you are listening to this, I really want you to know that I was wearing a brand new Breitling watch and all you got off me was £3 on a mobile phone that only works with the SIM card which you gave me. You mug. Can I just say, in his defence, right, he didn't have to give me that SIM card. Well, that was actually quite a nice thing to do. He could have got caught in the process. A friend of my mum's got burgled. And they wiped out her entire house. They're obviously professional burglars. They knew what they were doing. They took absolutely everything. But a week later, they posted her passport back to her. Now, I think that people who steal from anyone are the lowest of the low in our world. And my blood boils at the mere thought that people like that are looking at the same porn as I am. However, when I first heard that passport story, I couldn't help thinking, oh, and that would be sweet of them. Anyway, now let's go back and see what might have happened if I'd called his bluff on what was under his top.
6: Give me all your money or I'll stab you.
0: With what?
6: This knife.
0: How do I know it's a knife? You show me a knife, I'll show you some money.
6: How do I know you've got some money?
0: You don't.
6: Well, you show me some money and I'll show you a knife.
0: I asked you first.
6: All right, it's a pen.
0: I've only got £3.
6: Well, can I have that?
0: I'll swap it for the pen.
6: That pen's worth £10. Tell you what, give me £4.

0: GP. And besides, there's some very dodgy people around here. Now let's see what might have happened if I'd carried a gun.
1: Give me all your money or I'll stab you. Oh.
0: Now let's see what might have happened if muggers carried guns.
1: Give me all your money or I'll shoot you.
0: I've only got £3 on me.
2: Oh.
0: Oh, and this gun. And finally, let's see what might have happened if I just avoided walking down a dark alley. Hello?
1: All of that, thanks!
0: You bum paster!
3: You've been listening to The Problem with Adam Bloom, written by and starring Adam Bloom with Rob Brown. Additional material by Ben Norris. The show was produced by Mr. Adam Bromley.
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0: When Carter Brandon returned to the factory from his week's holiday, they said, "You might as well take another week off. There's no work here for no one at the moment." So he took another week off work. This is what happened when he went out for days with his Uncle Mort in the car. It was an ancient Ford Zodiac with sad headlamps and limp seat belts. It was a cold car, a discontented, unyielding, unforgiving car. Uncle Mort stared hard at the scowl of its radiator and the pinched pallor of its windscreen and said to his nephew,
1: "Did you know Arthur Scargill had got a twin brother?"
2: "No."
1: "Well, not many people do, lad. He's the black sheep of the family, you see."
2: "Where does he live?"
1: "Lancashire."
2: "No wonder he's the black sheep of the family."
0: It was mid-morning. There was not a cloud in the sky. The Queen was just about to distribute the Royal Maundy. There was a chronic shortage of radishes.
1: "Shall we go and see him?"
2: "Why not? What do they call him, by the way?"
1: "Dorrenford."
2: "What?"
1: "Dorrenford."
2: "Dear God. No one really lives in Lancashire."
0: And so they set off in the old Ford Zodiac and made for the high moors. They passed through cobbled mill towns with streams gnashing at their rocky beds. Meadow pipits launched themselves from dry stone walls and soared and sang. Grey wagtails bobbed and flickered their tails. Sheep stood sullen and silent at the side of the unfenced road, and peat bogs brooded at the misty horizons. And then at the crest of a bleak pass, they crossed over the county boundary into Lancashire, and the clouds turned black and purple-cheeked.
1: "Have you noticed, Carter, how the weather always gets more adverse when you set foot into Lancashire?"
0: The soft, rolling vowels of the wind rocked the car as they curled their way down into the valley bottom. Now they were in the land of cotton mills, but their great windows were eyeless, and their gates hung hopeless and forlorn.

0: down, and there was no throb of steam engine or whir and clatter of endless belts.
1: How long have you known Arthur Scargill's brother, then?
2: Yonks. Well, I've known him since he were a nipper at infant school. He were chief convener of the Ink Monitors Committee, you know.
1: Was he?
2: Certainly. He led the first pupils' industrial dispute in the whole history of primary education in this country, you know.
1: How?
2: Well, the Ink Monitors were in conflict with the management over demarcation procedures with a blotting paper prefix. So we called them out on strike. And the kindergarten came out in sympathy, and there was picket line violence with the dinner ladies.
1: I see.
2: And then he went to the grammar and brought the whole school out over the thorny question of, underpants.
1: Underpants?
2: Certainly. Well, it was the same old story, Carter. The teachers made the lads take their underpants off before they went into the gym, a flagrant breach of human rights, as you well know.
1: I don't.
2: You do? It is inherent natural justice, Carter, that a man of the male sex, whatever his age, race, creed, or political persuasion, has an inalienable right to protect his unmentionables against the exigencies of vaulting horses.
1: Aye. A man can get a bad dose of the exigencies from a vaulting horse, can't he?
2: Certainly, Carter. That's why Dornford declared a strike. God, it were a triumph. It lasted a year and a half. And at the end, the metalwork teacher was declared persona non grata.
1: That's what should happen to all metalwork teachers.
2: Too bloody true, lad. I blame metalwork teachers for all the current ills that are destroying the texture of contemporary and modern society.
1: And what are those?
2: The obsession with home improvement and the building of damp rock gardens on BBC television. Do you like Kate Bush, by the way?
1: No, I can't abide her.
2: Neither can I. It's high time she were pruned in public on Gardener's World.
0: Uncle Mort instructed Carter Brandon to turn the car down a narrow, twisting lane tangled with wild honeysuckle and blackthorn. They crossed a small packhorse bridge, skirted a stone-strewn meadow cropped by a shaggy Galloway bull, and then in front of them they saw a low-slung, double-fronted cottage. It was made of stone. It had a slate roof and mullioned bay windows, and brass carriage lamps on either side of the front door.
2: Here we are, then. This is where Dornford lives.
0: They got out of the car and walked down a finely gravelled path, flanked by neat, low hedges of lavender and rosemary. There was a whitewashed wishing well with bamboo windpipes tied to the crossbar and fluttering saffron ribbons. Uncle Mort strode purposefully to the front door and hammered on it with his fist.
3: Hey up, bugger lugs! It's me, Uncle Mort!
0: There was no response. A missel thrush hurled its song from the top of a sycamore tree. A blue tit craftily worked the suppling branches of a ceanothus.
2: He'll be in the back garden, Will Dornford. Come on, let's go and find him.
0: He led Carter Brandon through a wicket gate round the side of the cottage. There was a water butt, a newly varnished church pew, and, propped against a neatly trimmed arbour, a railway station sign for Barnsley Court House.
2: Good. Thank God we've not got to change at Dewsbury Central.
0: They came to the back garden. There was a stone-flagged patio stretching out languidly from the French windows, flanked by apricot velvet curtains. There were large wooden tubs and terracotta pots filled with pelargonium, euonymus, holly, and bay. There was a sheening lawn bordered by beds of roses, hebe, and hibiscus.
1: He's a devil for flowers.
2: Oh, that's what they call them, is it?
0: And then they saw him. Standing at the bottom of the garden in a grove of espaliered apples and damsons and stooping over a beehive was a figure dressed in navy blue fisherman's smock and broad-brimmed hat with flowing veil.
3: Hi, up, Dornford! It's me, Uncle Mort! You remember me? I'm the one what can't stand Norwegians!
0: The figure turned, straightened, and took off his broad-brimmed hat. And there at once they saw the familiar Scargill features, the haughty bourbon nose, the aristocratic cock to the head, and the tendency towards premature shaving.
2: Don't you look a bill at Carter?
1: Yes. I like his socks, though.
2: Aye, well, you would. I mean, you're the generation what invented opinion polls, aren't you?
0: As soon as he saw Uncle Mort, Dornford let out a sharp squeak of delight and hurried towards him, arms extended.
4: Oh, Uncle Mort, how lovely to see you. My word, you do look well. Have you gone back on the pill again?
2: No, Dornford. I'm still sticking to nasal inhalers.
4: You do right. Do you like my new frizzy perm, by the way?
2: Very nice, Dornford. Was it done on the National Health, or did you put it out to private tender?
4: Yeah, I got it from catalogue mail order. Now then, who's your friend?
2: Well, he's no friend of mine. He's family. He's my nephew, Carter Brandon.
4: Very nice to meet you, Carter. Do you like Garen Bligson?
5: I don't know. Which team does he play for?
2: Luke, never mind round Britain quiz. What about my belly? What about some grub, Dornford?
4: But of course, I'll make up a tray. Homemade scones and a pot of Earl Grey tea.
2: Well, I'm not having Earl Grey's leftovers, Dornford. Have you not got a couple of flagons of strong ale put by?
4: Ale I do not have, but I can provide a bottle of the most acceptable claret. It's red, if memory serves me correct. Now, do sit down on the patio and make yourselves comfy while I go and freshen up. Do you like gentleman's relish, by the way?
2: No, Dornford, no. That all finished when I stopped locking the door when taking a bath.
0: They settled themselves on the patio and watched Dornford disappear through the French windows.
2: Well, can you see the family resemblance then, Carter?
5: Yes. It's uncanny, isn't it?
2: Certainly. I blame the tap water.
0: A jay clattered in the distant woodland. A willow warbler sang creamily. A white butterfly fluttered flimsily above the red currants and raspberries. And then Dornford appeared bearing a tray of drinks and delicacies. He'd changed out of his fisherman's smock. He was wearing a daffodil yellow safari suit, pink calf sneakers, and a lime green silk shirt open to the third button down.
2: Don't you look a pillar, Carter?
5: Yes. I like his gold medallion, though.
2: So do I. I wonder how far down the chain stretches.
4: Hey, up you, lads. No whispering in public. It's right. Rude. Now then, you've got the choice of claret or a rather delicate hock. It comes from Germany, does this particular hock, as a matter of fact. It's the white variety. It was recommended by Jancis Robinson.
2: Oh, well, that's conclusive, then. I always have had a soft spot for Call My Bluff.
0: They tucked into the homemade brandy snaps, the cucumber sandwiches, and the cloudberry tartlets. Dornford sighed long and deep and said,
4: "Heard any news of Arthur recently?"
2: "Yes. I saw him in the fish and chip shop the other night. He got 3 portions of haddock and chips wrapped in the Financial Times. He brought them back because the paper had made them turn pink."
4: "Oh, dear, dear Arthur. Doesn't he look marvellous on the telly? So forceful, waving his arms and punching the air with his fist and looking so concerned and so masculine. Just like the Nolan sisters, don't you think?"
2: "Oh, aye. Only his hairstyle's in better nick, isn't it?"
4: "Dear, dear Arthur. Such a misunderstood man."
5: "In what way?"
4: "In everywhere. I mean, do you remember that awful miners' strike and the baseball hat he wore from breakfast time till supper?"
2: "I can remember the baseball hat, Dornford. But the miners' strike's got me stumped for the present. Was it something to do with them wanting more garage space for their automatic Volvos?"
4: "Not entirely. It's rather more significant than that."
5: "Was it?"
4: "Oh, yes, Carter. And do help yourself to another Volvo, if you know how to pronounce it. No, you see, the problem was that the media, in all its perfidy, never mentioned what my Arthur really wanted for the miners."
2: "And what was that?"
4: "Better working conditions, of course, silly. You see, it all started at the Addersley Main Deep. The conditions were quite disgusting there. Arthur took one look at them, and he insisted that the shaft be immediately lined with Laura Ashley wallpaper, and those tunnel things where they dug out the coal should be wall-to-wall fitted with best Axminster stair carpet. And he said he'd bring the whole country to a standstill if the pit-head baths weren't provided with individual shower caps and complimentary sashes of Adidas."
2: "I see. And did he demand a free issue of cake forks for the snap?"
4: "But of course. And he was terribly concerned about the plight of their families, too. You know, some of them couldn't even afford to keep up their subscriptions to the Folio Society and the National Trust."
2: "Bloody diabolical. No wonder Anthony Wedgwood Benn seriously thought of becoming a socialist."
4: It's a classic case, isn't it? Two brothers playing the wrong parts in life. You see, what Arthur really wanted to be was an aesthete."
2: "An aesthete, Dornford? Well, you can earn a lot of money these days out of being an aesthete. Well, look at Sebastian Coe and his teeth. He's made a fortune since he turned into a professional amateur aesthete."
4: Yes. Do you know what I always wanted to be?"
2: "No, what's that?"
4: I always wanted to be the working class equivalent of Clive Jenkins and be a trades union leader.
2: Well, you could have done worse, Dornford. You could have become the working class equivalent of Margaret Thatcher and turned into Her Majesty the Queen.
4: I don't want to be the Queen. I want to be Arthur Scargill. I want to be my brother. I always wanted to be my brother. I'd have made a much better job of it than him. I'm so much better at mispronouncing my words than him. My grammar's infinitely worse than his. I'm a much better mimic of the genuine Yorkshire accent. I'm terrific when it comes to looking sincere.
0: He began to sob. He sobbed, and he sobbed, and he sobbed. Uncle Mort whispered into Carter Brandon's ear.
2: Come on, lad. We'd best leave him to it.
0: Uncle Mort stuffed his jacket pockets with three bottles of claret and a bottle of hock, and he led Carter Brandon back to the car. In heavy silence, they drove away from the cottage as dusk drifted round the flanks of the Galway Bull and soft owls hooted in the evening mist. They found an inn with heavy-lidded windows. They brooded into their pints of best Yorkshire bitter. And Uncle Mort said,
2: Copenhagen United.
1: You what?
2: Copenhagen United, that's who Karen Blixen plays for.
1: Is it?
2: Yes. They got him on a free transfer from Tranmere Rovers.
6: That was My Friend Dornford. Stephen Thorne played Uncle Mort. Peter Skellen played Carter Brandon. Dornford Scargill was played by Jim Broadbent. And the narrator was Christian Rodsker. Uncle Mort's North Country is written by Peter Tinniswood and produced by Pete Atkin.
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0: Well, I said there's only one thing for it, Karen. If you're not going to do it, we will. So me and Helen made a few phone calls, and before you know it, hens on the rampage. It was mad. There were six of us girls who dragged Karen around every bar in town. L plates, angel wings, T-shirts, Karen's angel, they said. The lot. Stripper, shots, classic. I do wonder now if it was the right thing to do, given that she wasn't getting married. I think that as she was dead, perhaps a funeral would have been a more appropriate response. Still, I'm sure she enjoyed it on some level.
1: Hello, I'm Mr. Tumnus, and I want to show tonight that Narnia really does have talent. I'm going to sing a song that I have written myself. It's called I'm Fawny. Cue the music, please. I'm Fawny, really, really Fawny. I'm Fawny, I'm really, really, I'm feeling really Fawny. Blimey. This may be an all-time low.
2: And that's Henrietta and me in Dubrovnik. Henrietta forgot her sun cream, hence the red nose. Behind us is the old castle. More Dubrovnik. More Dubrovnik, this time the old town. Oh, and this next one should be Henrietta with the couple we met from Chorley. No, that's me fighting Satan in the bowels of hell. I'm dreadfully sorry. I don't know what that one's doing in there. Wrong box. There we go. Henrietta and the couple from Chorley.
3: My name is Action Man. I am a sergeant. And that's all you're getting. Name, rank, and... I won't talk, damn you. Ow! All right. All right. The wine gums are in the drawer, where she keeps the pens and sellotape.
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6: Richard Bacon with you on Five Live for the last hour of the programme, from Vespers until Matins. It's the Tudor phone-in, and the big news this morning, Queen Anne Boleyn has given birth to a baby girl. Your reactions by phone, text and email, please. William the Thatcher has texted in from Kent. He says, long live the king, long live the king. And the queen and the baby, of course. Alice Mortain from Rutlandshire emails to say, ha, another girl, serves thee right, Beardy. Thy marriage to Catherine was never properly annulled. Thou art living a lie. Thank you, Alice, although I think that thanks to the Act of Succession, you are now technically guilty of high treason, punishable by death. And Charles from Cumbria says, who careth? This obsession with celebrities and their issue boreth me to tears. They earn dozens of pounds every year from precious little. They call their offspring by newfangled names like Anthony or Michael, and they are basically famous for being king and queen. Thank you, Charles. Another taxi for Tyburn there, I suspect. Keep those cool texts and emails coming in, and Louise has the travel.
7: And now, with the time coming up to 1954, it's time for the Daily Mail forecast. Minor royal, celebrity divorce, bikini, 8 to 9, occasionally 10. Asylum seekers, love child, house prices, stunning figure, south to southwest, 6, sometimes 7. Readership, 40s, 60s, 80s. Southerly, visibility, becoming poor. Blunkett, Beckham, Mandelson, Hurley, cleavage. 6, falling to 5 in later editions. Germans, Arabs, homosexuals, BBC, resign, resign, resign. 9 or 10, with mild hysteria breaking out over southern England. Storm, teacup, pot, kettle, black, good. Horoscope, Sudoku, anagram, mild. Cartoon, occasionally amusing, 2 to 3. Circulation, falling slowly.
8: And you join us now in the United Airlines, the United Manchester, United States of America, where I'm live in Washington, D.C., Thompson, the capital of that place I just mentioned. I am Mary Whitehouse, Excuse me, I'm outside, Mary Whitehead. I'm outside the White House, and I've been told all sorts of things. All sorts of things. You'd be amazed. I've been told that the President of Manchester United, Mr. Richard M. Nixon, is about to announce an announcement. Yes, apparently the man many cruelly call Tricky Nicky is going to the Odeon now, the podium, any minute now, and there it is, well, I can see the podium. It's more than a lecture, really, like a vicar or a lecturer, so a lecturer might, yes. And today, he will address America, care of North America, the world, the solar system, space, dear America, he will say. Ah, things. It seems rather a waste of time, if you ask me, but what do I know? And now... Oh, my goodness, the air is filled with noise, light, and they've shot him. He's down. He's shot. It's cameras. Oh, thank goodness for that. It was only cameras, ladies and gentlemen, no need to panic. And here he is, the man of the hour, the man to whom everyone is waiting to see, of the resident of the United States, as many people are in Washington, Mr. Tricky Ticky, Nicky Nixon, and Nixon. And, oh, dear, I can't get near the front and shut up shouting, everyone. Oh, Mr. President over here, Mr. President. He can see you over there. You're a Yank. You're always over there. Over six, over here, and just over, leg over. What? No, it would seem President Nixon has resigned. Well, it's hardly worth me coming, then, was it? I thought he had something to tell us. Oh, excuse me, there's a bar here. Excuse me, coming through.
2: This one, I think, is Henrietta in St. Peter's Square. Yes, I remember the woman with the awful coat. Oh, there she is. Not Henrietta, the woman with the awful coat. Oh, dear, I do hope she's not in all of them. Lovely. This is a very old chapel, apparently, the guide said. Oh, that's me fighting the devil on the lip of a volcano. That shouldn't be there. The woman with the awful coat again.
9: My name is Rosie. My name is Rosie. I love you. My name is Rosie. I love you. I saw what you did to Teddy. My name is Rosie. You pulled his arm off. Teddy's really angry. I love you. Teddy hates you. My name is Rosie. I love you. Teddy's gonna get you in your sleep. Don't go to sleep.
1: These days, nobody wants to know about CGI or carpenter-generated imagery, as we called it. It's all done on computers by big animation studios, and there's very little call for craftsmanship anymore. So I was delighted when no less than Steven Spielberg, the American film director, called up and said he wanted to use our services on his new Indian Jones film, Indian Jones and the River of Lions. The scene, as scripted, called for Indy, played by Harrison Ford, to ford a powerful river, which as soon as he set foot in it, turned into a writhing, crazy mass of actual giant lions. That's not very real, but it was a great opportunity for the carpenter-generated imagery team to show their stuff. Harrison wasn't insured to go swimming with actual lions, so what we did was get this Action Man figure. We dressed it as Indian Jones. I made his hat from this model hat from an Indian Jones toy. And then pull it through a sea of cats, all painted orange and wearing lion wigs. And as you can see, it was pretty impressive. Obviously, we'd have dubbed on roaring rather than mewing. At least we would have if Mr. Hollywood, I'm Great Spielberg, hadn't told us to stick it up our jacksies when he saw the rushes. Still, looks good on the CV.
10: The body is that of a well-developed, well-nourished adult white male, age mid-30s, height 5 feet 11, weight 11 stone 8 ounces, hair light brown, cut short, iris is brown, facial hair is clean-shaven, teeth natural. No tattoos or body piercings evident, no evidence of ingestion of alcohol, drugs or other stimulants. slight abrasion to the skin of the right hand, and contusion on left upper scapular region consistent with involvement in outdoor sport, e.g. tennis. Old scar below right knee, otherwise no external signs of trauma. Would like to meet, non-smoker, good sense of humour.
11: Hello, can you spell cat? C-A-T, cat. You spelled cat. That's good. Can you spell dog? D-O-G, dog. You spelled dog. That's good. Can you spell puma? P-O-O-O-M-A. You didn't spell puma. That's rubbish. Can you spell coelacan?
2: This is Venice, where Henrietta had the tummy upset and the waiters were dreadfully rude. Oh, look at poor Henrietta's face. The Basilica? Too many stairs for me. And Henrietta was just looking for toilets the entire time. Look, Satan. Satan again. I'm sorry, I think these are all Satan. Oh, no, we're fine. That's Henrietta, hopping from toe to toe virtually.
12: Why, Mr. Darcy, she said, how handsome you are. I scarce know where to look. I love you, said Mr. Darcy. I know, said Elizabeth. Reader, they were married on the morrow.
13: Mum, I've invented chiclet!

0: signing off for a few minutes whilst I compose myself for this historic event. God bless America.
1: Okay, now, where'd I put that piece of paper? Neil? Have you seen my notes? You know, for my one small step speech? Neil? Neil? Neil!
2: One was devised and written by David Quantick, with Kevin Cecil, Dale Shaw, Dan Mayer, Sean Gray, and Graham Garden. It was performed by Johnny Dawkes, Dan Antopolsky, Deborah Norton, Katie Davis, Lizzie Roper, Graham Garden, Andrew Crawford, and Richard Bacon. It was produced by Julian Mayers, and was a random production for BBC Radio 4.

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0: He had an engine and he sure had fun. He used good and plenty candy to make it

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1: Now, Leslie Phillips stars as Sir Plimpton Makepeace, a character in the great tradition of unreliable narrators. In this episode from 2001, Sir Plimpton recalls a non-existent election campaign planned in a pub in Tales from the Backbench by Peter Tinniswood.

0: Tales from the Backbench by Peter Tinniswood. 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
1: I speak to you from the very nerve centre of my constituency, the snug bar of the Juggernaut Public House in my home village of Whitney Scrotum. I speak to you in tranquillity, without rancour, without bitterness. I speak to you with deep sadness and intense humility when I say, if only they'd listen to me. Long, long before the general election hoo-ha was announced, I said to them, let the ink monitor loose and we've had our chips. We're doomed. We'll be landslided out of existence. But no. The wallows at Party HQ thought they knew best, and before we knew what was what, there she was, the ink monitor, with her burglar's handbag and her knock-kneed shuffle and her slant-crazed eyes, rampaging round the country, a truly ghastly sight. If only they'd followed our example here in Whitney Scrotum, right from the very start we decided, the three candidates, that we would keep the general election nonsense to ourselves. We didn't want outsiders poking their noses in. It was our business and no one else's. I recall vividly the evening we made this unanimous and momentous decision. Picture the scene, dear friends. The snug bar of the Juggernaut. And in the foggy gloom of our ancient history-seeped hostelry, Susan Margaret Walcott, New Labour, snuffled at her eggnog shandy, Neville Heinkel Poultice, Lib Dem, toyed with his spam and scrumpy alcopop, and I, Ernest William Malcolm Plimpton, Makepeace, Conservative and Unionist, supped languorously at my pint of noble West Country traditional conker stout. And thus did we make our pact. We would not allow the beastly spin doctors at Party HQs to stick their beaks into our highly personal business. We would fight any attempt on their part to bring in outsiders. Dear Susan Margaret Walcott, with her bandy, mottled socialist legs and the generous droop of her Fabian bosoms, then raised the question of the ink monitor. What if they turned her loose on us? But I was ready. Oh, yes, I was prepared. Of an instant, I revealed to my colleagues the plans, which subsequently were to work so triumphantly. This is what they were. As soon as intelligence reached us that the ink monitor had set forth in our direction, bonfires would be lit, lifeboat maroons set off, church bells rung, and air raid sirens activated. At the same time, the yeomanry would be mobilized and the militia put on general alert. All cattle grids and level crossings would be mined and booby-trapped, and a ruthless scorched-earth policy would be applied throughout the length and breadth of the constituency. We must deny her fodder, was the clarion call on the lips of every voter. We cannot allow her to frighten the threshing machines. I should explain that Whitney Scrotum is an essentially agricultural constituency. Its main preoccupations are the purely traditional rural pursuits, you know, of wife-swapping, bear-baiting, incipient drunkenness, and the mockery and public humiliation of all Nancy boys, village idiots, and fans of the works of Mr. Harold Pinter. It is true that on our easternmost fringes of the constituency, we have suffered from the incursions and predations of the ghastly Keating New Town, with its population of ex-slum dwellers from the frightful hovels of Birmingham and the revolting cesspits of the Scottish lowlands. But experience has shown that their excesses and demands can be easily controlled by the provision of free anti-gormless pills in all dole offices, nip clinics, and old folks' aerobic classes. And, of course, chewing gum is automatically added at source in all public water supplies. That apart, and the recent sad and unwelcome construction of the Scrotum Hilton, in the heart of the village next door to the Hoof repository, life remains very much the same as it has done over the centuries. Whitney Scrotum is still at heart the rotten borough it was in its prime in the days when it was represented by Sir Robert Peel, Lord John Russell, Disraeli, Anne Shelton, Dusty Springfield, Mary Poppins, and John Selwyn Gummer, though not necessarily at the same time and in that order. True, it has suffered more than somewhat from the changes in world trade conditions and the realignment of nation-states, both new and old. The collapse of the market for pipe cleaners in the Middle East, for instance, had a drastic effect on the economy of the region, and many hundreds of decent, honest folk were thrown on the dole or banished to the hulks in recent years by the demise of the shirt tail in the male fashion industry. And even to this day, the craftsmen in the district are still feeling the deleterious effects of the fall-off in demand for custom-built electric chairs and self-operated gibbets. However, the social mix, thank God, is exactly the same as when I first represented the constituency more than 50 years ago. People like me on the one hand, and on the other hand, the scum of the earth. Small wonder, then, that I and my co-candidates resented so much the efforts by outsiders to knuckle in on our election. What on earth had it got to do with them? I remember one delightful evening as we sat in the dusk-roding sunlight on the dear old Randy bench outside the Juggernaut, watching the village lads setting light to the bus shelter and barbecuing their socks and underpants, and the village elders were happily dangling by their braces and suspenders from the yew trees in the churchyard. And feeling that all was well with the world, I turned to my companions and said, I don't know why we're bothering with all this universal suffrage malarkey. How do you mean, said Neville Hankel Poultice, Lib Dem? Making the scum go out to vote, I said. How do you mean, said Susan Margaret Walcott, New Labour. Proud of the level of our political discourse, which regularly and without discernible effort reached such dizzy philosophical heights, I said, we could sort it out ourselves, here and now. How do you mean? Replied my fellow candidates, in unison. Well, I said, we could have a couple of hands of three-card brag, and the winner would be declared duly elected as representative of the constituency. Silence. What were we talking about? I said. I've forgotten, said Neville Hankel Poultice. Shall we have more drinks, said Susan Margaret Walcott. Splendid idea, I said. Whose round is it? I've forgotten, she said. So have I, said Mr. Poultice. I know what we'll do, I said. What? Said Susan Margaret Walcott. Oh, how I wish the saintly Mr. Matthew Paris could have been present to witness and record the rapier cut and thrust of our repartee. How he would have squealed with delight and clapped his hands and jumped up and down. But he wasn't present. And so he missed our vote. Oh, yes, like true Democrats, we had a vote on it, in secret, on the back of our beer mats. And the result? Ernest William Malcolm Plimpton Makepeace, Conservative and Unionist, 2 votes. Susan Margaret Walcott, New Labour, 0 votes. Neville Dornier Poultice, Lib Dem, 0 votes. Spoilt paper, 1 vote. And so I was declared the winner. It was my round. I was to purchase the drinks. The majority has won. The majority has had its say, and democracy has triumphed. And then a thought struck me. Wait a minute, I said to myself. Hold on. It wasn't my bloody round. I bought the last lot. I distinctly remember. I handed over a £10 note, and the barman tried to give me change for a fiver. Typical of the idle, shiftless, predatory, dishonest, thieving working classes. I'd lock the bastards up on the spot. I'd bung them into work battalions and set them to labour on the land, digging up beetroot and badger dung. I'd have them toiling night and day, hoovering the M25 and delousing the entire population of Shepton Mallet, and indeed the same for the entire royal family. should Her Majesty give the regal nod. Where was I? Yes, the working classes. What right have they to complain, anyway? What right have the mindless scum to have any say in the running of their country? Leave it to us, that's what I say. Leave it to the people who know what's what. And so we spent the rest of the campaign, the three of us, in pleasant contemplation of the clamour and turmoil outside our boundaries. Within the constituency, the peasantry was content. There wasn't a squeal from the ghettos of Keating Newtown, where the proletariat were perfectly happy watching repeats of Blind Date on the moving television and blowing their noses on their newly delivered yellow page directories. In this splendid isolation, we watched the election campaign run out its tedious course. We admired the combination punching of Mr. John Prescott, but were somewhat disappointed by his footwork. Wouldn't stand a chance against Henry Cooper, said Neville Heinkel Poultice. Nice chap, I said. Who? Said Mr. Poultice. The chap you were just talking about. Oh, him. Yes, that's the chappie, I said. Oh, you too, said Susan Margaret Walcott. You're too sharp by half for me. We watched the progress through the land of Mr. Michael Porterloo and wondered idly when the fixative would melt on his grin and his quiff. We counted Mr. Tony Blair's teeth, but the numbers never added up. All in all, we agreed it was the finest campaign ever. There's just one thing wrong, said Susan Margaret Walcott. What's that? I said. We haven't got a campaign of our own. None of us, not one of us, has a campaign. But she wasn't going to catch me out that easily. Oh, no. I had indeed got a campaign, and if necessity arose, I was quite prepared to use it, regardless of consequence. Accordingly, I waited until the last Friday night before polling day and presented myself in front of the darts match revellers and the terminal adulterers in the Juggernaut. And I stood up and addressed them with a simple clarion call. Listen to me, you scum, I said. I have only one thing to say to you, and it is this. If you don't vote for me on Thursday, your balls will drop off. Instantly. It worked. 86% turnout. And I won. By a street. What on earth did you say to them? Said Susan Margaret Walcott, New Labour. Who? I said. Them, she said. Have another eggnog, I said. Are you sure? She said. Yes, I said. It's my round. But it wasn't.

You know, some marmalades get some of their tang from added flavoring. While Robertson's Golden Shred gets all of its tang from Seville oranges. What would you rather have for breakfast?

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1: Jones of Swigsville, a smashing play right through the center of the line for a gain of, just a second, I'll give it to you exactly now, a gain of 4 yards. Jones, Swigsville's new halfback, a game carrying the ball. It's second down now for Swigsville, and the ball is right on the Academy's 5-yard line.
2: That fella Jones seems to be doing it all.
1: Teams are in the huddle now. They come out of the huddle, up to the line of scrimmage. The Swigsville Hooters are shouting for a touchdown, but there's only a few seconds, 4.5. And there they go! Jones again, right through the center of that line, but he failed again, the stone wall is up, he failed again, and there's the end of the half, the score is nothing to nothing. You're listening, ladies and gentlemen, to a broadcast of the postseason game between the Academy and Swigsville High.
2: Oh, say, Ab, answer the phone there, would you?
3: Well, why don't you answer? It's your turn to answer.
2: Because I want to listen to the game. Now, go ahead and answer it. You don't care nothing about football, no how. Go on.
3: Ah, shucks.
2: Well?
3: Start talking. How's that? I can't hear you. I can't hear you. Wait a second. Say, turn off that dad during radio, will you?
2: Yes, well, hurry up then. Find out who it is and what they want. The second half will be starting in a minute.
3: Hello? Oh, you ain't, huh? No, we ain't seen them neither. Yeah. Yeah, you might as well give up. The game's half over anyhow. Yeah, so long.
2: Who was it?
3: That's Professor Thistlewaite. Says he can't find hiding a hair of Hector.
2: Oh, that's certainly a shame, Ed. Hector was just eating his heart out to play in that darn game, and now he can play, and they can't find him.
3: Yeah, and I bet you if Hector was playing, he'd fix that Jones feller pretty darn quick.
2: Yeah.
3: I'll tell you that, Zeb. Hector just wouldn't mess around with him a bit.
2: Yes. You know, I wonder who that Jones feller is, anyhow. I don't recollect ever hearing of him before.
3: Maybe he's that professional player Squidgeville snuck into the game.
2: Oh, he couldn't be the professional player. Don't you remember? The professional player's name is Newcomer. Newcomer. Besides, he was supposed to stop in here before he went up the athletic field, and he ain't been in yet. I reckon he ain't going to show up at all.
3: Yeah, and he better not, if he knows what's good for him. Him or that Coach Slade of Squidgeville, neither. The dad rather sneak, telling us to call him Pal. Pal. And all the while, he's working us to get the Academy signals for him.
2: Mm.
3: You know what I hope? I hope the Academy beats the tar out of Squidgeville.
2: Sort of changing your tune, ain't you? I thought you said football was a darn fool's game. I thought you said you didn't care who beat.
3: Well, it is a darn fool's game. Anybody that listens to it's crazy. And I don't give a darn who beats. Just as long as it ain't Squidgeville.
2: Mm. You know, Abe, The sort of tough part about the whole business is Mr. McCarr. Just think, coming all the way from New Orleans to see the Academy beat Squidgeville, and then Squidgeville just runs away with a game.
3: Well, they ain't run away with it yet.
2: Oh, but they will. Why, that fella Jones just had everything his own darn way. He can score whenever he wants to. The Academy ain't got a chance, tell you.
3: Say, you better turn that radio on there, and the second half will be starting, and we'll be missing it.
2: Well, what do you care? I thought nobody but a darn fool listened to a football game.
3: Yeah, shucks. What else is there to do around here?
2: Mm.
3: As long as you're a big enough fool to turn on the set, I gotta listen.
2: Yes, well, let's see now if I can get this darn thing going here.
4: Say, Mr. Winterbottom,
2: Hector,
4: can I listen
2: Hector
4: to your...
2: Hector Smith!
3: Well, by the Ginger River.
2: Hector Smith, where in perdition have you been?
4: Oh, shoot. I've decided to leave town.
2: Yes.
4: Yeah, I just had to come back to hear the game.
2: Leave town?
4: See, I feel
2: town,
4: pretty sad.
2: Well, listen, Professor Thistlewaite's looking all over for you. You passed examination.
3: Yes, you dad darn fool. Get up to the game.
2: Get out of here and get up there. You can play. They're waiting for you.
4: Yes,
2: Button. I tell you, you passed examination and you can play, Hector. Professor Thistlewaite said so himself. Go on, get out of here.
4: Yes, but...
2: Darn your hide, Hector. Are you deep? I said
3: don't that you... mess with him, Zeb. Let's run him up there.
2: Now wait. Listen here, Hector. Listen. There was a mistake.
3: A mistake?
2: Yes. You thought you didn't pass that examination, but you did. You did, and you can play.
4: Yes, but you wouldn't fool me, would you, Mr. Winterbottom? I'm fooling you.
2: Fool you? I ain't fooling you. But I'll skin you alive if you don't get up there and get into that game.
4: Oh, gosh. I'll go up there right away. Yes, sir.
2: Yes, you'd better. Squidsville's beating the pants off the academy.
3: But the score is tied. Nothing to nothing.
2: Yes, and the first half's already over.
4: Nothing to nothing, huh?
2: Yes.
4: Nothing to nothing.
2: That's what it is.
4: Well, Hector Smith will remedy that. Squidsville is just as good as defeated right now. Its proud name dragged into the dust. I'll go up there just as soon as I stop in at the Corn Center Hotel.
2: Wait. Ain't no time for that, Hector. I tell you, the first half's already over. What you stopping at the hotel for?
4: To get my mask off.
2: Oh, yes, but after you... Oh, the darn fool. Mascot. What good will a mascot do if the game's over before he gets there? You'll never make it. Never in the wide world, I tell you, Eb.
3: Well, dang him. If he don't get there in time to beat Squidsville, Zeb, I'll lambaste the tarnation life out of him. Turn on that radio. Let's see what's happening.
2: Yes, I bet you the second half's already started by now.
3: Shut up. Who's that now? Oh, is someone coming in here?
2: Keep your shirt on. Yes, sir. There's something we can do for you. We're pretty busy today. We ain't got much time to sell things.
5: You're no more of a hurry than I am, my man. I've been shouting so loudly that I'm afraid I have a case of laryngitis.
3: What's he want, Zeb?
2: Says he's got a case of laryngitis.
3: Well, tell him to pad it someplace else. We don't want none.
5: But if we did want some,
2: mister, we couldn't use a half case. Now, you'd better just...
5: I'm talking about my larynx. My larynx. What can you give me for it?
2: Well, what model is it? We don't really...
5: No. Can't you understand my larynx? It has a tendency to inflame when... What'd you say it is? Inflame.
3: Inflame? Must think we're a couple of fools there trying to sell us a car that's burning up.
5: But I'm not trying
2: to... Now listen, if you ain't got sense enough to carry insurance on it, don't come around trying to stick a rush into taking the loss.
5: But we're pretty busy now, Mr. Anyhow. Will you give me a chance to tell you what I want?
3: Well, go ahead. Who's hindering you?
5: I want it.
2: You've been talking for 5 minutes and you still ain't said nothing. If you can't say it, sing it.
3: Never mind the tune, just give us the words.
5: The hole, the broken bucket,
6: the iron-bound bucket, the moss-covered bucket.
5: You fellas are crazy. You're crazy. That's a fine way to treat a newcomer to your...
2: What'd you say?
5: I said a newcomer.
2: Newcomer?
5: Newcomer.
2: Newcomer.
3: Newcomer.
2: Grab him, Eb. It's newcomer. Grab him.
5: Let go of me. Let go of me. I've got to get to the game. Let me loose.
2: You ain't going to that game. Hold him, Eb. Hold him there.
5: No. Let me go. Help.
3: What'll I do with him?
2: Put him in the back room and lock the door when the game's over. That's the thing to do.
5: Help. Police.
3: Get up and come on.
5: Police.
2: Lock the door on them,
3: Charlie. Now, turn on that radio set.
2: Yes.
3: Let's see if Hector got there.
2: Well, I'll see what I can get him now.
3: And burn it. He got him anyway. Turn it on. Can't you work it?
7: And here it comes now, arriving for the last 5 minutes of play, Hector Smith.
3: Hooray!
2: He got there.
7: Hector Smith, and he's carrying a small box under his arm. I can't quite figure out what it is. Just a moment. My observer says that the Academy mascot is in it.
2: Mascot?
7: The mascot is in the box, and Smith is going to release it after this play. Teams are lining up now. Signals are called. Smith has released the mascot. It's a little animal. It looks like a cat from here. A black and white cat, but... It isn't a cat. It isn't a cat. The whole field is in a panic. Players barking in all directions. It isn't a cat. It's a great Scott. There goes Smith with the ball. Smith has the ball now. Nobody's paying any attention to him. He's going.
2: It's a touchdown. Hector made a touchdown.
3: Hooray!
2: Hooray!
3: Hooray!
2: Hey, wait a minute. Where are you going?
3: I'm going up to the academy to see the celebration.
2: Well, wait. We might turn off the dadgern radio. Wait for me.
8: What has a hazelnut in every bite?
9: Sorry.
8: And thick milk chocolate for your delight?
9: Sorry.
8: Nougat and caramel golden light?
9: Sorry.
8: And don't forget the hazelnut in every bite. And again. What has a hazelnut in every bite?
9: Sorry.
8: Thick milk chocolate for your delight?
9: Sorry.
8: Nougat and caramel golden light? And don't forget the hazelnut in every bite.
9: Sorry.
8: A hazelnut in every bite.
10: You know, some marmalades get some of their tang from added flavoring. While Robertson's Golden Shred gets all of its tang from Seville oranges. What would you rather have for breakfast?

0: You know, cats have minds of their own. 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They really do know what they like. Tibby, Tibby, Tibby.
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3: By the time you hear this message, both I and my kind will almost certainly be extinct. I am from a planet we call Earth. This probe, containing this recorded message together with various human artifacts, was launched by NASA in 1983 in the hope of reaching an alien intelligence. On my planet, the highest of the species is man, and the lowest of the species is a man who works in a post office. Organic life began on Earth when slime crawled out of the oceans, and 50 million years later called themselves the Nolans. Man reproduces with the female of his kind, Woman. He is the only species on Earth to have eye contact during mating. But on the other hand, the other species don't need to break so frequently for light snacks. The male reproductive organs are external. This is a source of many problems, especially if they're not quite as external as you'd like them. On Earth, man is the only animal who kills his own kind. He is also the only animal who plays table tennis with his own kind. There are many different colors of man, though only one color is allowed to join golf clubs. These brief data are covered in greater depth within this probe. This probe is called Son of Cliché.

0: presents Son of Cliché, written by Rob Grant and Doug Naylor, starring Christopher Barry, Nick Maloney, Nick Wilton. Music by Pete Rose. Okay, I'd like to get the show off with a little style and sophistication. So the first joke we're going to do tonight is in Latin. We apologise in advance to the thicker people who aren't fluent in ancient languages, but for the people who are, here's a good one. Homus Romanus erit, quod sine ad fenestram medicum polantribus amabat. Anyway. Quidem nomen hid res publicum omnes gallus widerant. So he comes back the next day and says, mei numeros vidi mensae quorum ambulant. He says, oh, I thought you meant
1: conere crumen danis vidi.
0: This is a tough audience.
2: Hello and welcome to Kelburn on the west coast of Scotland for another edition of One Man and His Piranha Fish. As usual, three shepherds will be working in partnership with their piranha fish and will attempt to capture, pen and eat seven Scottish blackfish sheep. Points are awarded for time between swallows, best chewing action, quickest sheep in the stomach, and obedience. And they're off, and it's all over.
3: Excuse me, can you help me?
4: No, I work for the post office.
3: It's just that I want to apply for a passport.
4: Well, I'm sorry, I work for the post office. We're not allowed to help people. I've probably told you too much already, love.

0: Well, surely somebody can help me.
1: Look, I'll tell you what, dear. Get behind the 12 people in that queue there and ask the man at the next counter, okay?
0: Will he be able to help me?
1: No, he works at the post office too.
0: Well, what's the point of that?
1: Well, it makes you extremely frustrating and wastes your time.
0: Fine. Thank you anyway.
1: Don't say thank you, so I might think I've helped you.
2: Johnson! Johnson!
1: Yes, sir?
2: Did I hear that man say thank you?
1: Yes, sir. It was a mistake.
2: Yeah, well, see, it doesn't happen again. Oh, and Johnson, what time is it?
1: Sorry, I can't help you.
2: That's better.
3: Also contained within this probe.
0: Boys of Redgate, welcome to this, the final assembly for another school year. And alas, we must bid farewell to the boys of the upper sixth. What can I say to you boys who are about to embark on this wonderful adventure called life? Wasn't it St. Paul the Apostle who wrote in his first letter to the Corinthians, chapter 13, faith, hope, and love? And the greatest of these, love. What was he trying to tell us? Was he trying to say Adam Faith and Bob Hope are less talented than Jeff Love and his orchestra? No. I think he was talking about love. The greatest gift of all. Love which drove Vladimir Nabokov, the great Russian novelist, to write her young weight, her shameless, innocent shanks and round bottom, shifted in my tense, tortured, surreptitiously laboring lap. Is this the love that St. Paul was lauding? Is that why he thought it was so ace? No. Then perhaps he meant the love which led William Wordsworth to pen the immortal words, love is like a violin. Or was that Ken Dodd? Nevertheless, how true it is, love is like a violin, because isn't love, after all, a small wooden thing? Doesn't it have laminated resin strings, and don't we keep it in a green felt-lined case and carry it around with us? Just like a violin. No.

0: We on Earth believe that man descended from apes, but not all men made the transition. Many that didn't can be found in mail order catalogues modelling cashmere sweaters, or working for a show called Nationwide.
1: Have you ever thought how much bodily waste you lose every year? Mucal and glandular secretions, earwax, dandruff, skin scales, fingernail and toenail clippings, etc., etc. In a year, each person discards enough volume to fill a marina four-door saloon. That's 20 hundredweight a year of waste. But it isn't waste to Mr. and Mrs. Jones of Romford, Essex. Because for 10 years, they've been saving all their bodily byproducts and have used it to make their very own dream home.
2: Right.
1: Now,
2: right.
1: Tell me, Mr. Jones, this living room carpet with the rather lovely Indian motif, what exactly is that made from?
2: It was weaved by my wife, actually, from the little curly hairs we found in our bed.
1: And lovely, marvellous it is, too.
2: Thank you.
1: And what were the main ingredients that went to create the walls and ceiling of your dream home?
2: Well, that's a mixture of earwax, nail clippings, and the flaky bits you get with athlete's foot.
1: Incredible, marvellous. And tell me, how long does it take for a combination of perspiration and dandruff to harden to the consistency needed to build that rather splendid four-piece suite?
2: Funny, everybody asked that. Well, we were rather fortunate in that particular case because we were aided considerably by my suffering a particularly bad bout of bronchitis.
1: And those are the only ingredients that went into that suite?
2: No, that particular suite is from MFI. The one we're making isn't quite finished yet, though we expect it to be a good deal sturdier.
1: Yes, well, unfortunately, time has beaten us, and we must bid farewell to Mr. Jones in his ingenious dream home. Good night.
2: Good night.
1: Pardon me.
2: Oh, do you want that?
3: We welcome Radio 2 listeners to Football Special and to the San Marisiano Stadium here in Santa Cruz, Bolivia. For this, the first match in England's South American tour. The heat pushing 95 degrees, making a smouldering cauldron of this magnificent purpose-built stadium. Although that purpose isn't football, it's rounding up dissidents and having them shot. Some question marks over the England team. They only arrived in Bolivia yesterday. And Bobby Robson, I know, was concerned there was not enough time for his squad to become acclimatized to the sizzling heat and the lack of individual freedom and basic human rights. The stadium awash with color and a sea of sound because, of course, the national sport here in Bolivia is staying alive after 7 o'clock at night. And as the teams line up for the national anthems, a quick rundown of some of the danger men in the South American side. Number 7, the golden boy of Bolivian football, El Santiero, or as he's been nicknamed by his fans, El Santiero. Up front, the man they'll be looking to for goals, Escobari, or as he's been nicknamed by the crowd, El Santiero. This, the cause of bitter feuding between the two. At the back, captain of the team, 35-year-old goalkeeper, Jose Rodriguez, worshipped by the Bolivians and popularly known as Papita, which of course means in Bolivian, El Santiero. And they're lining up, and I think they're about to play the national anthem. And as they do, I'll give you a quick translation. Bolivia, Bolivia, nation proud and free, although you hold my wife and children in permanent detention. Bolivia, Bolivia, my heart explodes with pride, best torturers in all the world. Especially when it comes to wiring up gonads. And now it's time for the English national anthem, and here it comes.

0: You'll be Mr. Davis. Now, this is Mr. Brown, the headmaster, and I'm Mr. Garrett, the deputy head.
1: Pleased to meet you.
2: Please, sit down. No, I really meant on a chair.
1: Oh, sorry.
0: Are you comfortable like that? I mean, usually it's bottom first, isn't it?
1: Oh, of course it is. Oh, stupid of me. It's so easy to forget how to sit down, isn't it?
2: Yes, your bottom's that big sort of peachy-looking thing at the back.
1: Right, yeah. Yes, of course it is, yes.
0: Right, well, you're sitting down now. That didn't take too long, did it?
2: So, Mr. Davis, you're currently a P.E. teacher.
1: Yes?
0: And you're applying to fill our vacant post?
1: No, I'd come about the job.
0: Yes? Yes, that's what I just said.
1: Whose turn is it to talk, then, eh?
2: I have your application before me. One or two things to sort out. You seem eminently suitable. Just a bit of a problem over your qualifications. We can't make this bit here out. The green crayon's a bit smudged.
1: Oh, excuse me, is that a desk?
0: What, this?
1: Yes.
0: Yes, it's a desk.
1: If I got the job, would I get a desk?
2: You would, yes.
1: Would I be given training on how to use it?
0: Yes.
1: Oh, good.
2: Yes, we're trying to establish the subject you specialized in at training college.
1: Yes, plasticine expression with dance and bicycle cleaning.
0: I think he seems all right.
2: Excellent, very good. What about the swimming?
0: Yes, obviously, you see, you'll be in charge of the swimming. Fairly obvious question, this one. Do you know how to put trunks on?
1: Yes, I do, yes.
0: How?
1: You put one arm in one hole and the other arm in the other.
2: I think that's close enough, don't you?
0: Well, I'm a bit concerned with him not knowing how to sit down. That and the trunks over the arm business. He seems to have a problem remembering which way up he is.
2: Yes, but for a PE teacher, I don't think that matters.
0: Yes, you're quite right.
2: Well, congratulations, Mr. Davis. You're in.
1: Hello.
3: Beneath the skyline of Cosmopolis, the sprawling city slumbers. Unaware that high on the rooftops stalks a lone caped figure. His aims? To avenge injustice, to bring law under the lawless, and to leap from one rooftop to the next without tripping up and breaking his neck. His name? Stupid Man. Our story begins in Commissioner Grodin's office.
4: Any sign of him yet, Chief?
5: Nothing, Commissioner. I can't understand it. I sent out Stupid Man's call sign over 2 hours ago. There it is, emblazoned against the World Trade Center. THICO, THRQPN.
4: Maybe he's forgotten how to read again.
5: That's him now.
4: Is that you, Stupid Man?
5: Stupid Man, is that you?
6: No, Commissioner. It's me, Stupid Man.
4: Come in.
6: Well, it's not so easy, Commissioner. There seems to be what I can only describe as a wooden barrier preventing my entry into your office.
4: Yes, sir, Stupid Man, that's the door, remember? Huh? Clasp the handle and turn.
6: It's having little or no effect, Commissioner.
4: Open the damn door, Chief, or we'll be here all day.
6: So much for the so-called door riddle. Now, Commissioner, what's the problem?
4: It seems the gangster has broken into the municipal bank.
6: Mm-hmm. Have we any idea why?
5: To steal the money, of course.
6: Right, of course. To steal the money.
4: So, Stupid Man, go out and catch him.
6: Wait a minute. Are you suggesting that I...
4: My God, he's forgotten how to talk again. Stupid Man, you have to sort of vibrate your throat and wiggle your tongue.
6: Thank you, Commissioner. Oh, that was pretty scary for a moment there. Right. Now, you're suggesting I should go out and catch him.
4: Yes.
6: Right away, Commissioner. I'll use the window, for it is the sworn duty of Stupid Man to right wrongs, avenge evil, and... That's it. Yeah, just the two things. Not three things, as some people thought. Just the two. Hey, so long, Commissioner.
4: So long, Stupid Man.
6: Up, up, and away!
3: Remember, kids, don't ever try to do what Stupid Man just did. Because you can't fly. Neither can he.
7: Hey! Mysterio.
8: Yeah, right. It's a bit amazing, actually. Yes, great. 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
3: On the leaderboard, it's Tom Watson. Still 4 clear of the field. Over to the 9th, and it's Tom with a birdie putt. 12 feet, lining up the ball. It's 12 feet. Ball's too big. Never gonna go in a hole that size. Meantime, on the approach to the 4th, here's Tony. Tony Jacklin, famous British golfer a few years back for a couple of months. Over to the 10th, and Bernhard Langer's played his second into a tree. He's up there. 4 branches up. Not happy about something, huh? He wants the crowd pushed back. There they go. 3 or 4 of them climbing down out of the tree. Here's Seve on the 7th, and in a bunker. Here he goes. Good shot, great swing, good follow through. Still in the bunker. Meantime, a big yell goes up on the 10th. Has Langer hole out from the tree? No. And here's Civi, still on the 7th, looking to drive the green. Long shot, here it comes. Whoa, whoa, whoa, whoa, that ball will not stop. It's gone through the green, through the gallery, through the clubhouse, through the barman's head. Well, the ball stopped. So is the barman. Meantime, let's go over to the 8th and have another laugh at Lee Trevino's pants. There they are. God, they're funny. And we're joined in the commentary box now by Seve Ballesteros. Bad shot from Seve.

0: Also contained in the Sun of Cliché probe, a program which is only to be broadcast in the event of the onset of nuclear war. It will be played simultaneously on all networks immediately following the four-minute warning.
1: It's the last 4 minutes, ladies and gentlemen. The final program before all time close down. It's the Holocaust Show!
2: Yes, it's the show you hoped you'd never see. I don't know what you're going to be doing for the next 3 minutes and 50 seconds, but I hope you'll stay tuned as we entertain you with music, chat, and a loud bang. Michael.
1: And a message just in from a spokesman for the Jehovah's Witnesses. They say the world will end next Friday, and that's definite.
0: But now, with the time ticking away, it's over to our great debate, is there life after death?
2: And with me, Bishop of Liverpool, Fred Pottrell, top scientist and atheist, Dr. Henry Winters, and agnostic, John Bland. Is there life after death? Bishop.
3: Yes.
2: Dr. Winters?
4: No.
2: John?
5: Dunno.
2: Well, fairly well balanced. Shame we haven't got time to go into greater depth. But now, it's on to traffic news.
1: Traffic report, just in. There is severe congestion on all roads leading to Invernessshire. An AA spokesman said, we expect the problem to clear within the next couple of minutes.
0: How to survive. And we were to have had an SAS survival expert with us in the studio, but unfortunately he was killed when he tripped down the stairs and fell on his knife.
2: Less than 3 minutes to go now, and if you're wondering how to spend the time, here are 10 things you can do in less than 2 minutes.
1: 1. Read a Barbara Cartland novel.
0: 2. Court, wine, dine, and seduce a nurse.
2: 3. Read another Barbara Cartland novel.
1: 4. Go to college and become a PE teacher.
0: 5. Watch an England tennis player get knocked out at Wimbledon.
2: 6. Rush out and buy a copy of Not the Nuclear War.
1: 7. Have a three-course meal at Cannes.
0: 8. Buy a new Citroen and watch it corrode.
2: 9. Achieve the same prowess as Linda McCartney on any musical instrument.
1: Ten, read another Barbara Cartland novel.
0: Or you could stay tuned to us as we go over to What the Papers Say.
2: And the headline in the Times is, Total Destruction Imminent, The Mail, The Holocaust, Here It Comes, and The Daily Star, It's Bingo Bonanza Week.
1: But now,
0: the nicest way to go. Here's a tip from a top psychologist.
6: Well, speaking personally, I'm going to sit in my favorite armchair, put my feet up and put on a Mantovani record. Listen to that for a few minutes. Then death will be a pleasant relief.
2: And as we head towards the last few seconds, a bulletin just in from the Ministry of Defence. Please do not panic, a spokesman screamed. Dig a hole in your garden, climb into a plastic bag, jump in the hole and fill it in. This won't save your life, but it will leave everything neat and tidy for the species who move in next.
0: And that's all we've got time for here on the Holocaust Show. Goodbye.

0: Brian Bolton. And I'm going to be asking you what you've been listening to Santa Cruz for. And I want you to answer the question directly, because I'm putting the question to you directly. Why have you been listening to Son of Cliche, Mr. Foote?
1: Well, my word, We must bear in mind the show did star Christopher Barry, Nick Maloney, and Nick Wilson. But that's still not an adequate reason.
0: Mr. Healy?
2: Well, I certainly didn't listen to it because the show was written by Rob Grant and Doug Naylor.
0: Mr. Kinnock?
3: Well, I must be honest. I like Peter Brewis, who did the music, and the Son of Cliche big band sound. What I don't like, and I can't overstate this, I don't like the producer, Alan Nixon.
4: And who does, my good man? And I want to make this quite clear. You're just a boy. Yes, I can't stand the whole lot of you, ask me. Not that it matters what the hell I think. Not that it ever mattered.

0: Well, that's it from us on Summer Cliché, and we're just waiting now to hand over to the continuity announcer, who's been a bit delayed. We all know why. They're having a fling at the moment with Michael, the studio assistant. It's not exactly a secret. Even though Michael is married. It's a bit sickening, actually, to see them walking around all day, cooing at each other, blowing kisses, writing each other little notes. It's all very well in your own time, but when you should be in here doing the continuity link instead of being next door in the storage room, I just think it's a bit much, that's all. Not exactly professional. Oh, anyway, this has gone on far too long. I'm gonna go and get them. Sorry, hang on.
1: Oh, my God! You could have knocked.
0: I'm sorry. I did knock. Sorry, Michael.
1: Well, get out!
0: It's just that Thingy's supposed to be doing the continuity link at the moment.
1: Have you finished the show already?
0: Yeah, we finished over a minute ago.
2: You'd better go, darling. Don't be too long.
0: Well, aren't you going to put any clothes on? Well, would you mind putting a cushion on the seat, because I want to sit on that next week.
2: Hurry back, Angel Cheeks.
0: Here, have my coat.
3: Will you have the polo, dear Liza, will you have the polo, dear Liza, polo?
4: How very kind of you, dear Henry, I most certainly will. I'll have three or four or maybe more.
3: But you take the old tube.
4: Because they happen to be my tube of polo, dear Henry. Have one. Mm.
5: Yes, it's for you, it's your dinner. It's called Cupboard Love. Cupboard Love's different. Comes in a packet, not a tin. See this foil pouch? Keeps it moist and squeezy. That's right. It's a new kind of cat food. Moist. It's good for you. Like it?
6: New Cupboard Love. What the well-cared-for cat has for dinner.
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6: As Time Goes By, written by Bob Larbey, starring Judi Dench as Jean and Jeffrey Palmer as Lionel.

0: Oh, here we are, home and dry. Well, almost. Why can't they design a raincoat that stops the rain trickling down the back of your neck?
1: In Los Angeles, you were looking forward to rain.
0: That was in Los Angeles.
1: A drizzly day in Holland Park, you kept saying.
0: But it took you to tell Cy Lieberman that it was the title of my next book. You're getting as bad as Alistair.
1: Oh, you mustn't knock Alistair. You should be grateful to him. He's looking after you.
0: I keep expecting him to pop in at night and tuck me up in bed.
1: Well, I could think of worse things.
0: Yes, I know you could. I wish he'd stop calling you lovely lady.
1: You're jealous.
0: Oh, don't be ridiculous.
1: Well, there's no need to be. I had my chance with Alistair. I threw him over for some old wreck I know. Like a cup of tea?
0: Yes, but I'll do it in a minute. You weren't really ever tempted, were you?
1: What, being chased by a rich, young, good-looking man? Of course I was.
0: Do you think we've got any custard tarts?
1: I doubt it.
0: You weren't really tempted, were you? Not really.
1: Well, if you must know, I was.
0: Well, I wouldn't have been.
1: No, I should hope not.
0: I mean, look at the age difference. By the time he's 45, you'll be...
1: All right, all right. Anyway, I never considered it a permanent relationship, just a sort of fling.
0: A fling?
1: Yes.
0: Is that a word that often creeps into your mind?
1: No. Anyway, I'm having one with you now.
0: Less of a fling, more of a gavotte, really.
1: I'll get you some custard tarts on the way back from work.
0: You're not going into the office today, are you?
1: Well, I slept on the plane. I feel fine.
0: You'd be better off in bed.
1: What, in a fling sense?
0: No, in a sleeping sense.
1: Oh, well, forget it then.
0: I mean, when we left Los Angeles, the time was actually... well, and then there was the flight. So, in reality, the time is now...
1: You don't know, do you?
0: Well, all right, no, but I do know we're out of sync. It'll hit you sometime.
1: Well, when it does, I'll fall over. Oh, look, here's a note from Judy. Welcome home, famous writer and his bit of stuff.
0: I still can't believe the trip was a success. I'm being paid good American money to write a miniseries.
1: Yeah, well, don't knock it.
0: No, I'm not. Well, I suppose I'd better start.
1: Oh, what? Not this minute?
0: No. Soon, though. To tell you the truth, I'm a bit scared of it all.
1: Now, what did Alistair say? Hang loose.
0: Yeah, I think we've talked enough about Alistair for one day.
1: All right, grumpy. Well, I'm going to change, and then I'm going to go to work. What are you going to do?
0: Go to bed.
1: What, at this hour?
0: Hmm. I know I can't work out the time difference properly, but I'm sure I should be in bed.
2: Well, I don't know, Sally. Yes, Mum's due back from L.A. today, but I don't know if she'll be in or not. Yes, OK, I'll tell her. Actually, oh, goodbye.
3: Miss Ice Cubes?
2: Yeah. She just wanted to tell Mum how brilliantly she's running the other branch.
3: She didn't actually say brilliantly, did she?
2: No, she said rather nicely, but coming from her it means the same thing.
3: You know, when I went to see her last week, I felt as though I was being granted an audience with the Queen.
2: Her complexion is, of course, flawless.
3: Oh, not a split end on her head.
2: What do the temps think of her? I mean, her temps.
3: Awe is the word. By the way, she drives a BMW.
2: Of course she does.
3: New?
2: Oh, well, what else?
4: Hello, Mum.
1: Welcome back, boss.
3: How was L.A.?
1: Hello. Later. I'll take you both to lunch and tell you all about it.
3: Oh. Wasn't I just saying what a lovely woman I work for?
2: I just want to know one thing. Did you go shopping on Rodeo Drive?
1: We couldn't even afford the money for a parking meter on Rodeo Drive. Well, how's it all going?
2: Fine. Don't look so anxious. The books are full.
3: We've treated ourselves to a new company car.
2: Well, yes, just little runaround.
1: Oh, yes, all right. I'll see for myself.
2: Actually, I didn't expect you in here today.
1: Lionel's gone to bed.
2: Very sensible.
3: I think it's coffee time.
1: What, at this hour? Oh. Oh, yes, of course, so it is.
2: See what I mean? You need to readjust.
1: No, it's in the mind. Well, this looks all right. How's the other branch going? How's, Sally Curtis? Some people would call that a deafening silence.
2: She's fine.
3: She's, organised.
1: Yes?
2: I mean, what else is there to say?
1: By the expressions on your faces, quite a lot.
5: Hi, Lai.
0: Come in, Alistair.
5: Jim Jams?
0: Yes, I'm in my gym jams. I didn't wake you, did I?
6: Or worse still, is the lovely lady still in her gym jams?
0: No, the lovely lady is not. She's gone to the office. I was trying to outmaneuver jet lag, but it didn't work.
6: I never let jet lag into my life.
0: No, I don't suppose you do. Coffee?
6: Thanks, but no thanks. I'm due in Covent Garden soonish.
0: What are you singing?
6: Singing. Nice one, Lai. No, I'm meeting a guy with two hearts. Aren't you going to ask me why?
0: I didn't want to seem inquisitive.
6: There has to be a book in this guy.
0: As well as the two hearts.
6: Right. Which brings me to you.
0: I've only got one heart.
6: Congrats on swinging the series, Lai. I've had a fax from Cy stateside. He was dazzled. He wants you to finish the screenplay soonest.
0: I've only just got home.
6: I know. But when you do get started... How shall I phrase this?
0: Plain English would be nice.
6: Okay. It's major league time.
0: That's not a good start.
6: Professional. This whole project needs to be approached in a very professional way. We can't afford to present it to the big guys in the States on the back of an envelope.
0: I hadn't actually intended to do that.
6: You know what I mean.
0: Yes, as a matter of fact, I do. For starters, I shall need a secretary.
6: Right. And have I got a girl lined up for you?
0: No. If it's all the same to you, Alistair, I'd rather that Jean took care of that.
6: Sure. Keep it in the family, because not only is Jean a lovely lady...
0: And I'd sooner you didn't keep talking about her, Alistair.
6: I didn't know I was.
0: Well, no, not at the moment. But you have. And you do. And I'd sooner you didn't.
6: Okay. Fine. Well, good luck, Lai.
0: Look, Alistair... thanks for all you've done. I'm really very grateful.
6: My pleasure. What about Twin Beats?
0: What are they, a group?
6: As a title for the book from the guy with two hearts.
0: Oh.
6: You're not crazy about it, are you?
0: Well, not really. How about the King of Hearts?
6: The King of Hearts? Hey, you may just have made my day. Cheers, La.
0: Hello?
1: Oh, hello.
0: I thought you'd forgotten who I was for a minute.
1: No, I was just... Where are you going?
0: What's to see you? Alistair thinks I shall need some secretarial assistance, and for once I agree with him.
1: Oh, well, I've got to go out, so talk to Sandy.
0: Can I have Sandy?
1: No, you can't. For one thing, she's my secretary. And for another, you once told me that her knees keep popping into your head.
0: Now and again, I said.
1: Well, that's often enough. Anyway, you talk to her and she'll fix you up. Bye. I'll see you this morning. Or this evening.
0: I think you should be resting.
1: I thought that's what you were doing.
0: Yeah, I couldn't get to sleep.
1: Well, there you are then. Jet lag is just all in the mind.
3: I'm sorry, Lionel.
0: Nobody.
3: Nobody.
0: I can't see nobody printed on the screen.
3: Well, you wouldn't, but that's what it means.
0: Well, that's a damn nuisance.
2: It's good for business.
0: It's still a damn nuisance.
3: Look, I could help some evenings.
0: I don't work in the evenings. Jean's at home in the evenings.
3: Oh, that's sweet. Oh, isn't that romantic?
2: Alistair works all hours.
0: That's why he's rich and I'm still grubbing about trying to find a temporary secretary.
3: I'm not sure I like grubbing about.
2: No, nor do I. We're a reputable agency with a second branch. Ask Miss Ice Cubes. That is, if she'll grant you an audience.
3: Just remember to walk backwards out of her office. Bowing.
0: You don't like her, do you?
2: We'll like her better when Mum's put her in her place.
0: Is that where she was going?
2: Mm-hmm. Why are you looking worried?
0: Well, because when I passed her on the way out, she didn't look as though she could find her place, let alone put her in it.
3: She was a bit dreamy this morning.
2: Well, she keeps saying that jet lag is all in the mind.
0: Mm. So is me thinking I can run up five flights of stairs without getting out of breath.
7: Miss Pargeter, how nice to see you.
1: Yes, it is. Hello, Sally.
7: Do sit down. Would you like a cup of tea?
1: Oh, that would be nice. Whoops.
7: Are you all right?
1: Yes, I'm perfectly all right. Chair's a bit unsteady.
7: Your tea.
1: Just put it down on the table. It'll be fine.
7: Yes, of course. Are you sure you're all right?
1: Yes, I've told you. It's all in the mind.
7: What is?
1: Feeling all right.
7: Oh. Yes, I suppose it is.
1: Now, look, Sandy. Sally. I'll come straight to the point.
7: Yes?
1: I don't want to beat about the bush. The bush.
7: I wouldn't want you to. I like a direct approach.
1: Oh, good.
7: Is something wrong?
1: No, I told you, I'm perfectly all right.
7: Oh, no, I meant with me. As I said, I like the direct approach, but it does often indicate some area of dissatisfaction.
1: Oh. I think I'll just have some tea.
7: It's Lapsang Souchong. I hope that's all right.
1: Oh, very. Yes. Very. Very.
7: Look, would you like to see the books? I think you'll find that we're really doing very well in the first couple of weeks.
1: No, not books. No, I'm sure you are.
7: Oh, then the area I mentioned is not one I should be concerned about.
1: Well, what area is that?
7: The area of dissatisfaction.
1: Ah.
7: Miss Pargeter, you really do seem rather unwell. Would you prefer me to see you at some other time?
1: Now, I keep telling you I'm perfectly all right. And you are not seeing me. I am seeing me. You.
7: Yes, of course. Excuse me. Yes? I told you to hold my calls.
1: Look, you're obviously very busy.
7: Oh, no, I'm not. I'm really not.
1: Well, I am.
7: But I thought you wanted to see
1: me. Yes, well, I do, but this is not the right time, is it, with you on the phone all the time. I'll see you some other time. I'll phone. Yes. Yes, goodbye.
7: You've forgotten your bag.
1: Oh.
7: Miss Pargeter, are you sure you wouldn't like to rest somewhere?
1: No, I'm positive. I'll see you another time. But here's something to be thinking about. You're too heavy.
7: Heavy?
1: Handed. You're too heavy-handed. Oh.
0: Right. Now, swing your legs up onto the bed. Oh, look here, let me help you.
1: I felt a complete and utter fool. Now, don't touch my feet. I should never have gone in the first place. The taxi driver thought I was drunk.
0: It's jet lag. And don't say it's all in the mind.
1: Well, then why haven't you got it?
0: Perversity of nature, I suppose. I expected to get it.
1: Oh.
0: Now, go to sleep.
1: I was going to take Judy and Sandy to lunch.
0: Well, that's a pleasure they'll have to forego, isn't it? Now, go to sleep.
1: I'm not tired.
0: Well, you're not right.
1: Now, I know I'm not right. Miss Ice Cubes could testify to that. I bet she's laughing up her beautifully tailored sleeve. The first time I met her, I put my hand into my briefcase and got it all covered in cheese and pickle. This time I just blundered about like a drugged elephant.
0: I don't know why you want to impress her so much.
1: Well, impress her?
0: Yes.
1: Because she's so bloody perfect, that's why. Oh, don't make that patronising face. You wait till you meet her.
0: Well, I'll be meeting her this afternoon, actually.
1: Why?
0: Well, because all your temps are booked and Judith suggested I try your other branch.
1: Oh, you think she's wonderful, of course.
0: Oh,
1: yes, there you go, being grumpy again.
0: I just want to be left out of this, that's all. And if you're so obsessed with impressing
1: obsessed?
0: Yes. Then you should concentrate on getting back to the land of the living. And the first thing you need is a good sleep.
1: I keep telling you, how many more times I am not tired. I feel a bit dislocated, a bit woozy, but I'm not tired. As a matter of fact, I feel ever so tired.
0: Lionel knows best. Sleep tight.
7: There we are, Mr. Hardcastle. I can have a secretary with you tomorrow morning. Her name's Daisy. She's a very competent girl.
0: Excellent. Well, thank you, Miss Curtis. Well,
7: it must be wonderful to be a writer.
0: Yes, it must be.
7: No, but you are.
0: Oh, yes, I suppose I am. Well, thanks very much for all your help.
7: Not at all. And if there should be any problems, just let me know.
0: Yes, I will.
7: Jean doesn't like me, does she?
0: Doesn't she? I haven't the faintest idea.
7: Judith and Sandy don't like me either, do they?
0: Look, I'm outside all of this. I don't know who likes who.
7: Look, I'm so sorry. I shouldn't have asked. Goodbye.
0: Goodbye. Look, it isn't a question of them not liking you.
7: Then what is it a question of?
0: Well, perhaps not warming to you.
7: Miss Ice Cubes.
0: What?
7: Word gets round, you know. I just don't have the knack of inspiring affection. I never had.
0: Don't you?
7: And look at the way I look. Go on, look.
0: Well, I'll be honest, I don't see a lot to complain about.
7: Well, that's just it, you see. This is just the equipment I was handed out. I didn't choose it.
0: Plenty would.
7: I didn't choose to be bright, either. I didn't choose to be naturally academic or naturally efficient. I can't help what I am.
0: I'm sorry, but I don't see why you should want to.
7: Because it turns people off.
0: You mean women people?
7: Oh, men as well. Oh, they fancy me, but when they find out I've got a good mind, they don't often like me.
0: Well, look here. I like you.
7: Oh. Thank you, Mr. Hardcastle.
0: Oh, call me Lionel.
8: Hello, Lionel. I'm just taking this coffee up to Mum.
0: How is she?
8: Well, she knows what day it is. Alistair's in there.
0: Did you get here before Judith or with her?
6: With? With? Why?
0: Oh, no reason.
6: So, how's the... But Miss Smith, you're so beautiful without your glasses situation.
0: Not for the first time, Alistair. I haven't the faintest idea what you're talking about.
6: The secretary situation.
0: Oh, that's all sorted. Sally's fixed me up.
6: Excellent. I must say, Lai, that lady seems to be, how shall I put it, getting to our ladies.
0: It's not hard to see why, really. She's rather good-looking.
6: You mean gorgeous, don't you?
0: If pressed, yes.
8: Mum says she's so comfortable where she is, she might as well stay there. I'll be in the kitchen.
0: I think I could do with an early night myself.
6: Hey, hey.
0: No. Snore, snore.
6: Whatever turns you on.
0: At our age, being turned off often means being turned on.
1: What's your bedtime reading tonight, Lionel?
0: Chronicle of the 20th Century.
1: Oh, have you got up to the swinging 60s yet?
0: No, I'm boning up on the fumbling 50s.
1: Oh, I didn't know it was going to be that kind of miniseries.
0: Not that sort of fumbling. Well, there was some of that. We fumbled at everything then. We weren't a very assured generation, were we?
1: No, I suppose not. Who's that?
0: A very young Frank Sinatra.
1: So it is. Wasn't he thin?
0: Mm.
1: Oh, look, Ernest Bevin. Oh, sorry. Sorry, I've lost your place.
0: No, it's all right. It was getting too heavy to hold anyway. Now, that's enough for tonight. Oh, God, you're not getting up.
1: I'm only going to get a glass of water.
0: Oh, this bed is full of crumbs. And you... Well, you can't ever get rid of them. They just bounce from one place to another.
1: What are you shouting about?
0: The bed is full of biscuit crumbs.
1: Oh, come here.
0: Well, now you're just brushing them all over my side.
1: We're brushing the same direction.
0: Oh,
1: there, there, there. Now, back to bed.
0: Shall I get the Hoover?
1: No! Get into bed. All right.
0: All right for the moment, but they'll move about during the night. Still, we'll face up to that when we come to it. Good night.
1: You never told me how you got on with Sally Curtis.
0: Well, I told you. She's found me a secretary.
1: Yes, I know, but you didn't say anything else.
0: Well, like what?
1: Or general impressions.
0: Well, I've been home all evening. Why ask me now?
1: I didn't want to seem over-anxious to know. I thought you might have just told me.
0: My general impressions?
1: Yes.
0: Fine.
1: Well, did you like her?
0: Fine was the general impression you asked for.
1: Oh, so you did like her?
0: Yes. I did, actually. I thought she seemed a very honest girl.
1: Really?
0: Yes, if you must know. And quite honestly, I don't see why you all seem to have such a down on her. And come to that, I don't see why you want to, quote, put her in her place.
1: Oh, she gave you the old sob story, did she?
0: She didn't, as a matter of fact.
1: What, you had to drag it out of her?
0: She simply told me that she is aware that she wasn't liked, and she knew why.
1: Oh, see.
0: So there you are. She can't help looking gorgeous.
1: Sorry?
6: attractive.
1: What's that got to do with anything?
0: Well, it's one of the reasons why none of you like her. And being clever. I mean, she can't help that either, but you all seem to resent her.
1: Lionel, you are too old to be this gullible. I can see her now draped all over her desk, saying, oh, why is my beauty such a curse?
0: She didn't do any such thing.
1: I bet she wore a short skirt.
0: I can't remember.
1: Well, did she?
0: Well, perhaps she did, but I refute gullible.
1: Oh, you're sticking with gorgeous, though, aren't you?
0: Yes, all right, I am. It's that and being brainy that gets under your skin. And not just yours. Judith and Sandy's. It's interesting that you're all women, isn't it?
1: Well, it's no less interesting than the fact that you're a man of a certain age.
0: I've always been a man of a certain age.
1: Oh, well, perhaps you're right. It's not easy to warm to somebody who makes you feel like a bag lady without even trying. It's more than that, though. She's arrogant and she's overwhelming.
0: Well, she wasn't with me.
1: Oh, go to sleep.
0: Well, that's what I've been trying to do.
1: Why are you laughing?
0: I was just thinking. You accuse me of being jealous of Alistair, and you are jealous of Sally. But there's a difference.
1: Oh, what would that be?
0: Well, you were jealous of Sally before I even met her.
2: Morning, Mum.
1: Morning, Judith. What time did you get in last night?
2: About 2.
1: Well, you've no right to look that good.
2: You look fine yourself.
1: Well, yes, and so I should. I've had about 16 hours sleep.
2: We went out with Sandy and her boyfriend Nick last night.
1: Oh, yes? Mm.
2: The thing is, Sandy and I got talking about you.
1: If it's about me taking things easier, I'd sooner not know.
2: No, it's about Sally Curtis and you steaming off to see her.
1: Yes, well, I don't want to be reminded of that either. Wait till next time.
2: Well, that's just it. You shouldn't have gone yesterday.
1: No, not with jet lag coming on. No, I shouldn't.
2: No, you only went because you came back from L.A. to find Sandy and me going on like a couple of third-form sneaks.
1: With justification?
2: No, not really. I mean, we don't know her. We hardly ever even see her. She runs that branch like clockwork.
1: Are you telling me you suddenly discovered that she's a warm and wonderful person?
2: No, I can't stand her.
1: Lionel actually thinks I'm jealous of her.
2: Well, you are.
1: Oh?
2: Oh, come on, we both are. Let's face it, that's the real problem.
1: You sure you haven't been nobbled by Lionel?
2: I'm not a racehorse. Besides, I haven't even seen him this morning.
1: Well, perhaps you're right. I mean, what would I have said to her? Can you make yourself look more dowdy? Can you be less efficient? Can you manage to fall in a puddle and make yourself muddy?
2: I like the last one.
1: Yes, so do I. Well, perhaps you're right. We'll just let it lie.
2: I feel a finer person now. Cheerio, Mum.
1: Bye, love.
2: Hello, Lionel. I hope you've shaved. You've got a secretary coming this morning.
0: I know, and I have.
1: Good sleep.
0: Eventually.
1: Yes, I'm sorry about that. But you'll be glad to hear that we've sorted everything out. We've decided to be incredibly large-hearted and not envy Sally Curtis because she's perfect.
0: Good.
1: And you don't have to see her again, do you?
0: No. Not unless she's so besotted with me that she can't leave me alone.
1: You should be so lucky.
0: Lucky? Well, I couldn't be doing with anybody who's perfect. I much prefer you.
1: I suppose if I think about that for a very long time, I could take it as a compliment.
0: Well, of course.
1: Well, I'd better be going.
0: You might even get to like her.
1: Oh, now we're getting into the realms of fantasy.
0: Look, you're bigger than she is.
1: But I know that.
0: Look, bigger-hearted. Look, try it. Make the first move. You might be surprised.
1: You think I'm becoming a United Nations peacemaker?
0: At least give it a chance.
1: What, because I'm suddenly big-hearted?
0: Not suddenly.
1: See you tonight.
0: Yeah. See you tonight.
9: Good morning.
1: Good morning.
9: I'm Daisy. Sally Curtis sent me to do some secretarial work for Mr. Hardcastle.
1: Oh, did she really? Come in.
9: Thank you.
1: Look what Sally's sent you.
9: Hello, I'm Daisy.
0: Good morning. Come through. I've just made a pot of coffee. This way.
9: Thank you.
1: I'll kill her.

0: wondering everything as time goes by.
1: You've been listening to As Time Goes By, written by Bob Larby and starring Judy Dench as Jean and Jeffrey Palmer as Lionel. Judith was played by Moira Brooker, Alistair by Philip Bretherton, Sandy by Jenny Funnell, Sally Curtis, Jane Booker, and Daisy, Zoe Hilson. The producer was Martin Fisher.
0: As time goes by.
1: As Time Goes By is a DLT Entertainment production in association with the Theatre of Comedy.
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5: Good morning, everyone. Morning. Settle down, please, people. Thank you. Let's get started, shall we?
6: Excuse me. Sorry I'm late. I was strangling the IT support man.
5: Thank you, Maddox.
6: Why is it called support, by the way? Anyone know? I mean, doesn't support imply something useful?
5: If we can get started.
6: Sorry.
5: Yesterday's edition. Not bad on the whole. News, well done for revealing that Samantha Cameron has never even met George Michael, let alone visited him in prison. So, a pat on the back for the staff who came up with Sam Cam's Wham Sham. I knew I was right to recruit from the start. Online, the live tweets from the opening of the new Andrew Lloyd Webber musical work brilliantly.
7: Thank you very much.
5: Yeah, well, it's a pity the leading lady can't act and can't sing, but that's what you get when you hand over the casting to 6 million couch potatoes whose sole source of nourishment is pizza takeaways. Cuts and savings.
7: Oh, no.
5: I am greatly encouraged to see that we are all finally embracing multitasking.
6: All except you.
5: Sorry, what was that, Maddox?
6: Nothing.
5: Multitasking, Maddox, is the future. And blazing a trail to that future is our religion correspondent, whose leader on housing finance was really very well argued. And I'm sure nobody took exception to Jesus recommending a 5-year fixed rate mortgage. One more thing. I know it's only too easy to mix up the Miliband brothers, but when one has murdered the other, I think we have a professional duty to get the names the right way round, don't you? Now, tomorrow's edition. What have we got?
8: Look at this, Freddy. 238 emails in the last 12 hours, half of them junk. How's anyone supposed to find the time to deal with them?
9: It's easy, Maddox. You just delete them.
8: Oh, you mean I don't actually have to answer them?
9: Not the junk, that's for sure. Unless you really need that extra inch.
8: Sorry?
9: The key to email overload, Mads, is selective incompetence.
8: Meaning?
9: Well, let's take the top of your desk as an example. You've got about half a ton of unopened letters sitting there, innit? Look at the clutter. How can you live with that? What if you can't find your Werther's originals? What if you have a sudden need for dental adhesive?
8: Yes, now you come to mention it, there is perhaps a slight backlog, though I do make an effort to open the Oxfam letters.
9: Before throwing them away. There you go. Selective incompetence. Now, do the same for your emails. Delete the boring ones. Ignore the difficult ones. Nobody ever notices if you don't get back to them. Answer the ones that take your fancy. Free yourself up, Mads. Hang loose. Be a cool dude.
8: I'm afraid cool dudeness eludes me, Freddy. But I'll give it a try. Delete, delete, delete, delete, delete. God, this is fun. Delete, delete, delete, delete, delete. Yeah. Delete, delete, delete, delete, delete, delete. Oh, God. Almost deleted a message from Midland's mop.
9: Who?
8: My whistleblower.
9: Oh, yeah.
8: Does everything here pass you by, Freddy? My hard-hitting 2-page feature of a few weeks back? About that filthy hospital? It's a long time since the health trust's been so well and truly kebabbed in the press, I can tell you. The entire Midlands is in a state of shock.
9: Why? Is UB40 making another comeback?
8: Oh, my God. According to my whistleblower, the place is as filthy as it's ever been.
9: You surprised?
8: She sent me more evidence and photos to back it up. Look at these pictures, Freddy. Come on, look, look. Nurse smoking in the operating theater. Cleaner holding cup of tea in one hand.
9: And the bedpan in the other.
8: Uh-huh. Nurse preparing syringes next to overflowing bins.
9: Nurse taking plasma from a fridge full of pork sausages.
8: Oh, my God, what about this one? Looks like a nurse has brought her dog into the ward. What is that? It's licking off the floor.
9: Dried blood.

0: What? Whatever it is, that floor ain't been washed in weeks, man.
1: Look, close shots as well. Is that a cockroach?
0: Yeah, and that's a rat.
1: And that's a mouse, nibbling an old bag of chips under somebody's bed.
0: Oh, man, that is well disgusting. Remind me never to get ill north of Luton, yeah?
1: These pictures are sensational. I can do a big follow-up and this time nail the bastards.
0: You need to look out for your whistleblower, though, Mads. There'll be a reign of terror. They'll root her out and do a double amputation on her without anaesthetic.
1: Ah, but a journalist never reveals his sources. God, what great stuff she sent. Look, internal emails from the management with orders to cut the cleaning budget by 40%. And it says here there's no need to change the bed sheets if the previous patient's been in for less than a week. Freddie, this is going to be huge. I want your help.
0: Man, I got this buzzing feeling in my chest.
1: Because I'm giving you the chance to work on something that matters?
0: No, because I've been smoking too much skunk.
1: Oh, this will give you a natural high, Freddie. The rush of good journalism. The soul cannot be satisfied by cut and paste alone. Oh, God, look out. Carol's coming. Morning, Carol.
2: Lovely to see you, Maddox, as always. But I want a word with Posho.
0: It's Freddy, and I ain't posh, innit?
2: If you can drag yourself away from looking at porn, or whatever it is you and Maddox are doing, then there's work to do. And I think you'll find it very, very exciting. I want you to follow up on the 6-year-old in Sunderland who's grown a full beard. His mum says it's caused by peanut butter.
1: Eating it or applying it nightly before bed.
2: I wish you would start taking stories seriously, Maddox. I haven't been here very long, but I've noticed that you...
1: Serious stories I take seriously, but I do not think small boy with wayward hormones is a serious story, unless, of course, it involves a Roman Catholic priest, which it often does.
2: Freddie, here's what I want you to do.
1: I'd be most grateful if you could find somebody else to cover the furry fellow, because I need Freddie. He's going to help me with the Midlands Hospital story.
2: That's old news, Maddox. I want new news. Freddie, expenses. What is this?
0: It's a receipt for a sandwich. I was out on a story that day.
2: And why does a cheese and pickle sandwich cost £6.50?
0: Because, Carol, it weren't just cheddar with Branston. It was smoked Latvian goat's cheese with lychee and tamarind chutney in an organic gluten-free wrap. That's all you can get in Watford.
1: Honestly, Carol, I'd have thought the news editor had better things to do than go around chiselling staff about their expenses.
2: You're no better, Maddox.
1: Me?
2: Your trip to the Midlands for that hospital story.
1: The first round of my hospital story.
2: Look at these. £192 for a train ticket. Couldn't you book in advance? Couldn't you? Would that really be so difficult, would it, Maddox? Would it?
1: If I could predict the news a month ahead, Carol, or knew that a mystery whistleblower would suddenly contact me, then I'd be delighted to purchase an advance off-peak cost-cutter Mega Super Saver Explorer Special, enabling me to travel between the hours of 10 and 4 with a 2-hour wait on a chilly platform in Didcot. But news and whistleblowers both tending to be infuriatingly unpredictable, I sometimes have to buy a walk-up ticket on the day, don't I?
2: Can't you at least use your senior rail card?
1: Carol, I'm only 51.
0: 56?
1: 56.
0: You is like Victoria Beckham, Mads, getting younger every day. Soon you is going to be the same age as me.
2: And this one? £24.99 for a replacement shirt. Are we clothing you now as well?
1: On my way there, I had an unfortunate encounter with a squeezy bottle of ketchup. I could hardly wander around the East Midlands looking like I'd just been stabbed, could I?
0: Of course you could. They's well used to that in the East Midlands.
2: I'm not paying for it, Maddox.
1: Oh, fine. Next time I'll just cycle to the Midlands, shall I? Take a tent, perhaps, and pitch it under Spaghetti Junction. Eat scraps tossed to me by pitying passers-by, and file my copy from some grimy and youth-ridden internet cafe on the High Street. Is that what you'd like, is it?
2: Yes, that'd be fine. Freddie, 2 words, boys, beards. Thank you so much.
1: What that woman fails to grasp is that we are now in a new age.
0: The age of the breast enlargement.
1: No, the age of the trough. When bankers are given vast sums for destroying the economy and BBC executives are trousering upwards of 500,000 for peddling pap to the people, it behoves us to place at least one trotter on the edge of the piggy plate. It's not a position I'm proud of, Freddie. When I was your age...
0: Oh, man, save me from old shuffler's rant.
1: When I was your age, I was a model of probity. I did not take advantage of expenses because in those days there was no need. Those above me were only a few times as rich as I was. Now they're earning about 1,000 times what I earn, necking vintage bubbly at every opportunity, and generally inserting their snouts into whatever fiscal aperture hoves into view. So make space of the trough, world. Maddox is coming through.
3: Oink, oink.
0: Aye, newsroom, Freddy speaking. What? Yeah, he's here. Eh? Oh. All right. Yeah, I'll tell him. Mads, there's an officer of the court for you in reception.
1: Oliver, can I come in?
4: No.
1: It's urgent.
4: I don't care. Carol's made a complaint about you. Something to do with charging us for a shirt.
1: Bugger the shirt. I have a situation on my hands, Oliver, and I need your full attention.
4: She also raised the question of your taxi receipts.
1: What is the matter with that woman?
4: Nothing. She's very efficient. And quite attractive in a terrifying sort of way, don't you think?
1: She's running a vendetta against me, Oliver. You should have given me the job of news editor, not her.
4: What, so you could okay your own expenses? These taxi bills of yours, they're all remarkably similar.
1: I have a regular chap. Listen, you need to know what's happened. You see...
4: A regular chap who rotates the colour of his pens but never changes his handwriting.
1: Oliver, I have until 8 o'clock tonight to hand over the name of my source for the Midlands Hospital story.
4: Says who?
1: Says a judge. Look, some ghastly clerk of the court with bad teeth just thrust this envelope into my hands.
4: But this is a judgment, Maddox. Didn't you get sent a summons or something first? I mean, there must have been a hearing.
1: Well, the thing is, you see, Oliver, I don't always open my mail right away. Bit of a backlog on my desk and, well...
4: Oh, God, you missed the hearing where you could have defended yourself.
1: Yes.
4: Oh, dear.
1: I need a lawyer.
4: Of course. Have a word with our in-house man.
1: No, not him. He's useless.
4: Well, of course he's useless. Otherwise, we couldn't afford him.
1: I need a good one. Someone who can find a way of making a last-minute intervention.
4: You want a good lawyer?
1: Yes.
4: Bit of a big ask, Maddox. I assume you want the paper to pay?
1: Yes.
4: No.
1: No?
4: No.
1: You're saying no?
4: Yes, I'm saying no.
1: Why?
4: I'd have thought that was obvious, Maddox.
1: No!
4: If you'll forgive a vulgar phrase, you screwed up. You missed a chance to go to the court in person and make your case.
1: If I don't find some smart lawyer to represent me, I could go to jail. Look, it says so here.
4: So hand over the name.
1: Oh, I can't do that. There's a fundamental principle at stake.
4: Yes, although I do see this as very much a personal decision, Maddox.
1: What?
4: Since it's you who might end up in jail, it's really very little to do with me, is it?
1: Oh, don't be ridiculous, Oliver. It's one of the time-honoured principles of our trade. We do not reveal a source.
4: But nowadays, whistleblowers are protected by law. They can't be sacked. If they are, it's wrongful dismissal. So, you can hand over the name with a clear conscience. Do it on Twitter. Ever so easy. There we are, all solved.
1: Oliver. Oliver. Perhaps you don't grasp the importance of this.
4: I grasp the importance for you. Nobody wants to go to jail, do they?
1: The possibility of jail doesn't alter the moral clarity of this issue. Not for one moment.
4: I'm sorry, I'm under enormous pressure to make savings. We can't afford a lawyer. You'll just have to reveal your source.
1: Oliver, you are a morally despicable person.
4: Yes, Maddox, I'm aware of that. Now, about these falsified taxi receipts of yours.
0: So is you really going to be doing time, Mads?
1: Rather looks like it, yes.
0: He is mental, ain't he, Masha?
5: Do not persuade him to betray himself, Freddy. He is a brave man. You are a brave man, Maddox.
1: Thank you, Masha. You see, there comes a time when a man has to nail his beliefs to the door of life and say, here I stand. I can do no other. This is such a time. I'm not afraid. You do get a cell to yourself these days, don't you?
0: No way, Mads. Terrible overcrowding.
1: Well... if I'm to be broken on the wheel of justice, so be it.
0: I don't think they break people on the wheel anymore, Maddox.
1: Hmm?
0: That's been replaced with slopping out.
1: Slopping out?
0: Yeah, you know, taking the contents, the shared contents of your bucket.
1: Yes, thank you. Thank you.
5: You. I feel so sorry, Maddox. Yet filled with the admiration.
1: Yes, I shall confront whatever my incarceration may unleash upon me.
0: What if your incarceration unleashes upon you a 20-stone psychopathic cellmate?
5: Freddy, please, not to frighten poor Maddox. I am sure psychopathic cellmates are not all 20 stone. Mm. Some psychopaths quite small and skinny and nice.
1: I'm not afraid. I will do my time and my source will remain forever secret.
0: Mads, don't do it. Prison's not a cakewalk. You is old.
3: If you do porridge, you is going to go in vertical and come out horizontal.
5: Don't listen to him, Maddox. I think you are a courageous man. A giant. Boris Berezovsky, Solzhenitsyn, and now you. So brave. Especially because of appalling conditions in the British prisons.
6: Yes, well, I'll do my best.
5: The terrible lack of the hygiene.
6: Yes.
5: The disgusting food.
6: Yes.
5: The smell of the human sweat.
6: Yes.
5: The drugs.
6: Yes.
5: The gangbangs.
6: Yes. The gangbangs?
5: When there are very many men together without women for years.
3: Yeah, man, you is going to be like fresh meat. You is going to be someone's daddy.
6: Oh, my God.
5: Oh, so he will not be somebody's bitch.
6: Oh,
3: yeah, well, maybe bitch, maybe daddy.
5: Can he be both? Maybe safer you be both, Maddox. Or take the turns.
6: You've been seeing too many Guy Ritchie films.
3: But you is no Vinnie Jones. Straight up, bro. You has got to hand that name over to the court. An old shuffler like you will crack in a big house.
6: Freddie, don't you understand? If a journalist breaks his word over a source, it's the end of trust. Who will ever pass on vital information again?
3: What's the big deal, man? That's life, innit? People always breaking promises. No one actually expects to tell someone something interesting and then not have it blabbed about.
6: You just don't get the fundamental issue, do you, Freddy?
3: I do. It is that you is stuck in the past with all these loony principles. In the old days, people put bones in their noses. We don't do that now because we learned that it hurt. People used to play dominoes. Now they play Grand Theft Auto. It's human evolution. These are new times and they require new rules. And the first rule is, stay out of the slammer.
5: Freddy, no. This is not morally acceptable position.
3: I'm trying to save him. Mads, we has known each other for a while now. I don't want no harm to come to you. You is almost like an uncle to me. Like a really weird old uncle. An uncle who sits in the corner mumbling and no one really gets what he's saying. But no one wants him dead, right?
2: Freddy, can you please get onto the bearded boy of the North? And Maddox, I think Simon Cowell's probably had more Botox. Can you check it out right away? Can you? Can you?
6: No, I cannot. I'm facing prison. Do you understand that, Carol? Not that I'm afraid. I am not afraid, all right? Well, perhaps a bit. Look, to tell you the truth, you might as well know. I'm absolutely bloody terrified. I need some time on my own. If anyone wants me, I'm in the canteen, having a bun.
3: Carol, you can't let Maddox go to prison.
2: Me? What's it got to do with me?
5: You are news editor. You are senior personage. With the power comes the responsibility.
3: It's very bad, Carol. He won't hack it. He has problems staying in a hotel with less than 3 stars. It'd be kinder to send him to that clinic in Switzerland.
2: Look, I'm not a social worker, all right?
5: Yes, but you are British. You are one of the fair play people, the straight bet, the wicket upon which sun never sets, all this sort of thing.
2: I do sometimes wonder why they let you into this country, Masha. Now, will you please get on with your work? Thank you so much.
5: Holy golly, she is one hard lady and no mistake.
7: A glass of Rioja, Maddox, and shall we have a few more tapas?
6: Not for me, thank you. I haven't got much of an appetite.
8: Oh, come on, Maddox. To my certain knowledge, Pentonville Prison does not have a single Michelin star. So, what the hell, let's push the boat out and have a few more tapas.
2: Shall we have another round of the albondigas?
8: Albondigas? Yes, and perhaps a few bocorones fritos. And I rather favour some patatas bravas. What about you, Maddox?
6: It's very kind of you to invite me to supper, although...
8: Think nothing of it.
6: Although...
8: Least we can do. Carol came to me this afternoon and said, poor old Maddox, tough times ahead. We ought at least to give him a little treat at the end of the day.
6: Although...
8: Didn't you, Carol?
2: I did, Oliver. I did.
6: Although...
8: And I said, gosh, you're absolutely right, Carol.
2: You did, Oliver. You did.
6: Although...
8: And here we are.
2: And here we are.
6: Although perhaps not quite so kind as standing by your journalist over a point of principle. You've made me feel, I don't know, dispensable.
8: I am so sorry. It's my fault, Maddox. I know I'm not always terribly good on a human level. I was very badly damaged at Harrow, you know. I don't mean in a physical sense. And that too, of course.
2: Oliver has a proposition to put to you, Maddox.
8: Do I? Yes, I do. More tapas. Camarero, albondigas, patatas bravas, y bocorones fritos. Gracias. I learned how to deal with Spanish waiters during my stint on El País, you know.
6: I really ought to be going. I want to straighten out a few things at home before, well, I could be arrested at any time, you know. So thank you for the excellent Rioja and the tasty thingamabobs.
8: Patatas bravas.
6: Yes, I hope you're not putting them on expenses.
2: Don't go yet, Maddox. Oliver?
7: Wouldn't you like to outline the proposal, Carol, to Maddox?
2: I do think this has to come from the editor.
7: Yes, yes, I suppose it does.
6: What has to come from the editor?
8: Well, you see, given that these are hard times for us all, but particularly for newspapers, it struck me that the best solution to the problem...
6: What problem?
8: To the problem of your going to prison problem, that the best solution would be, Well, what I mean is, look, this may seem unappealing at first glance, but I'm sure that when you pause to consider it, you'll find,
2: He'll find it makes sense.
8: You'll find it makes sense.
6: I'll find what makes sense?
8: The idea of, Well, I mean, that is to say, we just think that...
2: He wants you to take early retirement, Maddox.
8: Yes, yes, exactly. Very well put, Carol.
6: What?
2: It's a very attractive package. Lump sum and a pension for life.
8: Smallish pension, but not to be sniffed at.
6: Oh, my God. This was an ambush, wasn't it? Pretending to be my friends, pretending to care, while at the same time planning to get rid of me. And all dreamed up by you, Carol, I assume.
8: Absolutely not. Nobody tells the editor what to do.
6: Oh, come on. You love someone taking control. I'd be very careful if I were you, Carol. Tell him what to do once too often, and he'll probably fling himself at your feet, roll over on his back, and show you his unpleasant underside.
8: Oh, yes. God, I need another drink.
6: Goodbye.
8: You're not going, Maddox, are you? Please, don't be angry.
2: He's gone.
8: God, I need to make sure he's all right.
2: He'll be fine.
8: What if he flings himself in front of a bus? What are we going to do then?
2: Saving the pension? Only joking.
7: Maddox! Maddox, wait!
6: Go away, Oliver.
7: You mustn't take this personally, Maddox.
6: Oh? How am I meant to take it?
8: Look, let's go back and have some more tapas. And see what Carol thinks.
9: Excuse me. Are you Maddox Bradley?
8: What? Me? No. Absolutely not. That's in there, that one.
9: What, a shabby one?
8: Yes. Gracious, look at the time. Bye, Maddox.
9: You're Mr. Maddox Bradley.
6: Yes, I'm proud to be.
7: Good luck. Oliver, you shit!
9: Yeah, come along, sir. It'll be easy if you don't make a fuss.
7: Oh!
9: Come on.
7: Oh! Oh!
10: This way, you.
11: It's a very big building, isn't it? 1,500 inmates.
6: It's not an open prison, is it?
10: What, 300 lifers? Up them stairs. Move it.
6: 300? Does that include murderers?
10: Oh, yeah, got plenty of them. Left ear, and straight ahead.
6: But they're kept separate, right?
10: Yeah, we try and keep them separate.
6: Oh, good.
10: Well, we can't, because of the overcrowding. We've got to mix you all up.
6: Oh. What's that screaming?
10: Probably just another knife in on B-Wing.
6: What?
10: You ask too many questions, mate. Move it.
6: Yes, yes. Sorry.
11: Bad noise.
6: What's that noise?
10: Yeah, well, the boys all get a bit excited, like, when they know there's a new arrival.
6: I thought I could perhaps help them write their letters, like Geoffrey Archer, you know, work in the library.
10: Library? Here we are. Now shut up and behave, otherwise Dangerous Brian will take against you.
6: Dangerous Brian?
10: Hello, Brian. New cellmate.
12: How do you do? What are you looking at, boss boy?
6: Warder, I can't.
10: You can't what?
6: I can't stay here.
10: Oh, dear. Curtain's not right. Mini bar not adequate. En suite a trifle too adjacent.
6: Please, I just
10: in you
6: want
10: go,
6: to...
10: sunshine! Look after him, aren't you, Brian?
13: Wait! Hello! Hello! I want to make a phone call, right now, please. Very short. Just to give someone a name. Hello?
5: Freddy, I am very extremely worried about Maddox.
0: Yeah, right.
5: Since he has handed over name of this whistleblower, he is deep depressed.
3: Yeah, sure.
5: Already today, he has eaten 7 bacon rolls, and I just seen him in canteen, sitting with the head in the hands.
3: Is that right?
5: Why you just sit there, tapping at keyboard? Why you not care about poor Maddox? What you are doing?
3: Masha, look at this footage of the whistleblower being escorted from the hospital after Maddox blabbed.
5: It's good to know that somewhere in Britain is still high-flying executive with the morals.
3: She ain't no executive. She's a cleaning lady.
5: Cleaning lady? Yet very well-dressed.
3: Exacto mundo. Now I freeze it. And what do you see?
5: Cleaning lady in tears?
3: Yeah. Look closer.
5: Cleaning lady in tears and la boot in heels?
3: Right. Cleaning lady in tears and la boot in heels and...
5: And Tiffany necklace. Curiously rich cleaning lady.
3: Soon as I saw this, Mash, I made a few inquiries about this woman. And do you know something? This poor little cleaning lady is secretly in the pay of the Universal Medical Cleaning Corporation, which happens to have the franchise for cleaning every hospital in the Midlands, bar one.
5: She's like planted there.
3: Oh, you got it. She ain't no whistleblower, Masha. She's a plant. Put there to reveal how dirty the place is so that Universal Medical can get a multi-million pound contract. And with the dosh they gave her, she foolishly invested in a pair of Louboutins.
5: Holy golly, you have nailed phony whistleblower. It's brilliant work you have done, Freddy.
3: Thanks, Mash. Yeah, I think I has been pretty smart. Without coming on all pious and preachy like what Maddox does just before he runs up the white flag. That's the awful thing about them old shufflers, Masha. They all...
5: Maddox, hello. Put away the frown and come to Masha.
1: Oh, stop trying to be cute and learn to speak English.
5: Me and Freddy, we have news for you.
1: I don't want your news. I don't want anything to do with news anymore. No news, no newspapers. I betrayed everything I thought I stood for. I feel nothing but shame. I'm going to clear my desk, take early retirement, go home and feed goldfish for the rest of my life.
3: No, you is not. Sit down, shut up and listen.
4: Yeah, it's a great pity, really. It was such a good opportunity to talk Maddox into voluntary retirement.
2: Don't give up.
4: I have to. That's the problem with voluntary retirement. It's voluntary.
2: Put pressure on him. Make him see sense. Shout at him.
4: You haven't known Maddox for as long as I have, Carol.
2: You're weak, Oliver. Weak. I'm astonished how weak you are. Honestly, somebody really needs to take you in hand.
4: Ooh.
1: Sorry not to knock. I do hope I didn't interrupt your schadenfreude.
4: You seem to be curiously cheerful, Maddox. Word reached me that you were terminally depressed.
1: Oh, I was. Now I'm not.
2: Why not?
1: All will be revealed when my copy hits your terminals in an hour from now. Ace reporter reveals cleaning contract scam. Whistleblower a complete fraud. Pictures of filthy hospital heavily photoshopped. Crooked cleaning company wants monopoly over the Midlands. Brilliant of me to have named her.
4: Eh?
1: But first things first, expenses from my stay in prison.
4: Receipt.
1: There.
4: £118.40.
2: How much?
1: £18.40 for the cab back from Pentonville. Oh, and £100 to persuade my cellmate not to use the ensuite facilities in my presence.
4: This taxi receipt. It's not in the handwriting of your regular chap.
1: No, this one's genuine. I wouldn't want to end up in prison, would I?
14: In Electric Ink, Maddox was played by John Sessions and Oliver by Alex Jennings. Freddy was Stephen White, Carol Polly Frame, Masha Debbie Chazen, the prison warder Adil Akhtar, and the policeman Henry DeVas. Electric Ink was written by Alistair Beaton and Tom Mitchelson. The director was Sally Avens.
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8: The Case of the Crooked Parson.
9: Police station. I'm not having any big flat-footed copper calling me a...
8: Quiet!
9: You shut up.
8: Mum's right, Alfie. Shut up.
10: That'll do, Jimmy. I'm sorry about this, Superintendent.
11: I'm only an inspector, sir.
8: Well, I'm sure they'll make you the boss one day. Just keep on polishing your buttons and make sure you don't get woodworm in your...
9: Jimmy!
8: I know. Quiet.
11: Please keep quiet, boy, while I'm questioning my constable.
8: Sorry, sir.
11: Thank you. Well, then, P.C. Carter, I was asking you why you didn't investigate this boy's story.
12: Because he's reported so-called crimes to me before, sir.
11: Hmm?
12: The last one I investigated was the body in the shopping arcade.
11: When was that?
12: Last November, sir. It turned out to be a Guy Fawkes dummy for collecting pennies with him.
8: I'm sorry about that one, Constable, but I did say you could let one of Miss Sparklers off.
12: And another thing, sir. You asked Sergeant Wilson what this lad reported to a police car. A donkey, loose, in the garden of number 12 Waterloo Road.
13: Either that's where I live.
12: Yes, if you remember, sir. You were the donkey.
13: What?
8: It was April the 1st and Alfie was digging his dad's old rhubarb up. It was just a joke, you see. A bit of fun. You're not going to lock me up, are you?
9: Why not? You deserve it, you little monkey.
10: No, no, Pat. This time Jimmy's telling the truth for once. You see, Inspector...
11: If you don't mind, Mr. Sinclair, I'd like to hear it from the boy himself first.
8: I was with Alfie.
13: Yeah, that's right, on my bike in King Street.
8: Alfie, I'm supposed to be...
13: You see, we were just coming home from school. Not me, I don't go out last. Didn't see my mum and dad. Well, off, that is.
8: Do you mind, Alfie? The inspector
13: asked... He's gone to my auntie's for a day or two, and on my way back again, Jimmy Hill.
8: Quiet! Keep him quiet, Constable. Stand on his tongue or something. As I was saying, I shouted to Alfie to stop, because I wanted him to buy me some sweets, and we pulled up outside that block of shops. Oh, go on, Alfie. It won't take you a minute. Nip in that shop and get me a pound of jelly babies.
13: All right, get a pound.
8: Well, if you think it's not enough, make it two.
13: You'll have a quarter, that's all you get it.
8: Oh, all right. While you're in there, I'll have a walk over to that betting shop.
13: Give over, you can't go in that betting shop. Your mother would go mad if I let you go in one of them places.
8: Well, there can't be much wrong with them. A parson's just gone in that one.
13: A parson? Oh, of course. Well, you see, he'll be putting last Sunday's collection on a horse so he can win his organist some new parts. You know, you stop here. I won't be a minute.
8: I'm sure that bloke had a dog collar on. I'll go to the door and peep inside. Now, let me see.
10: I want that out of my way, you horrible brat.
8: Oh, I'm sorry, Vicar. You shouldn't be in such a rush.
10: Yeah, I'll drop my wallet, thanks to you.
8: I'll get it for
10: you. Don't touch it. I'll get it myself.
8: Hey, I was right. You have got a dog collar on.
1: None of your business, you perishing nuisance. And keep out of my way in future.
8: What's upset the vicar? Perhaps one of his bell ringers has dropped a clanger.
14: That's you, thief. Come back. Get out of my way, sonny. What a day. My life he's got away.
8: He's just gone round the corner.
14: Oh, but anyone should have my luck. First Rachel is wanting a new fur coat, then the kids are having the measles, and now I'm being swindled out of 15 quid. Son, you want to buy a business cheap?
8: Oh, it's your betting shop. Your Happy Harry, the punter's friend.
14: That's me. What a life. On top of all my troubles, that big geezer comes in now and swindles me. 15 quid he collects on somebody else's account.
8: Ooh, the crafty old parson. He's all there with his in boots.
14: Parson? He's a con man, a crook.
8: Well, let's get the police then. And if they want a description, I can tell them what he looks like.
14: No, no, son. The business is bad enough without my client seeing the police coming in the place.
8: Well, I think he should be caught and shoved in jail. He didn't only pretend to be a vicar and rob you. He called me an horrible brat.
14: Never mind, I don't want no trouble. My life for this, I give up the tailoring trade.
8: Oh, what a shame being swindled like that. I'll bet if I got the police to catch that crook, Happy Harry would thank me with the 10 bob note.
13: Oh, you dear. Yeah, come on, grab your sweets and let's get back to your house.
8: Right, Alfie, straight on to the top of the street. I want to see that nice policeman on point duty in the square.
13: Oh, all right. Hey, wait a minute. We'll be going the wrong way that way. This is the way we go this way. What do you want to go that way for?
8: To see the policeman. I'm hot on the trail of a thief.
13: What thief?
8: The one who broke into your head and stole your brains.

0: So that's the old story, is it, Sonny?
1: That's right, Constable. It's the truth, the whole truth.
0: And nothing like the truth.
1: That's right. Are you calling me a fibber?
0: Now, why would I call you that after what you've just told me? Here we have this bloke who, according to your description, has squint eyes, a flat nose, and a cauliflower ear.
1: That's right. He's the parson.
0: And this parson, in broad daylight, and wearing his clerical clobber, walks into a betting shop.
1: Yeah, but he wasn't a real parson. That's his disguise.
0: And to cap it all, we have a bookmaker who, having just been swindled out of 15 quid, doesn't want to try and get it back again. That's your story.
1: That's it. I don't want much for my reward. Just your helmet full of shillings.
0: You, sir.
2: Me?
0: Yes, you. The boy said you'd confirm this load of... this story of his.
2: Oh, yeah. Yeah, I did stop to go in the sweet shop, and if it's proof you want, have a jelly baby.
0: Look, sir, you say you agree with the boy's story.
2: Yes. He saw it all plain as anything.
0: When you were in the sweet shop?
2: That's right.
0: So he saw it all... but you didn't see anything.
2: No. No, but it must have happened because he told me after I came out of the... Oh, no. Oh, I'm sorry I've been troubled. Bye-bye.
0: Now, just complete this report in my notebook. Having listened carefully to this story given to me by the two alleged witnesses, and that no further action should be taken in this matter. I think you'll agree it was a reasonable attitude to take, sir.
3: Well, I'm sorry, Constable Carter, but although it sounded very improbable, you should have checked on it. Now, look, Inspector, you really can't blame the constable for not believing my grandson. I mean, he's always telling stories.
4: Yeah, that's true.
3: Now, look, Mrs. Featherall, let's get to the point where you said this crook had called at your house.
4: Oh, yes. You answered the door, didn't you, Father?
3: Aye. Oh, and there was this chap dressed like a Persian. And he said he had just arrived from Central Africa.
1: Which was a lie. The bus he got off had just come from Stockport.
4: Be quiet, Jimmy. This, parson gave Father an envelope, said he was collecting for the Central Relief Fund.
3: He said it was, something to do with a new education scheme. Well, I just put half a crown in the envelope when...
1: Half a crown? It was only his... Ow, me leg!
4: Father was just putting the money into the envelope when our Jimmy rushed up, took one look at the man and shouted that he was a crook.
2: Yeah, that's true. You see, I was with Jimmy and he was shouting, "Don't give him anything, it's Fred the phony parson again."
3: I see. And what happened next?
1: Oh, I can tell you that. I was thinking, I wonder if they believe this bloke's a crook, when something struck me. It was me granddad.
4: That's for it. The noise you were making. You see, Inspector, knowing what Jimmy is for telling stories, we just didn't believe the man was a crook.
2: Why should they?
1: Why shouldn't they? Have you ever seen a parson with hobnailed boots, bicycle clips and a fag behind his ear?
2: Don't exaggerate. He didn't have to look all posh if he'd just arrived from Central Africa.
1: No, but he couldn't half talk posh. Different to what he did outside the betting shop.
3: Oh, why? What did he say?
1: Well, when my mum said I had to go to bed for calling him a crook, the parson said, "Oh, how unfortunate that the imaginings of a child's mind should cause distress." Let us be charitable and forgive the boy. And then, when they weren't looking, he whispered to me, "One more peep out of you and I'll speak." And he kicked me sit upon.
3: Mrs. Tetherow, you said that the man arranged to call the following day for the envelope.
4: Yes, in case we wish to collect some more money from our friends. He called the following afternoon.
3: Did none of you follow up the boy's allegation that the parson was a crook?
2: Well, I did, worse luck.
3: Well, how do you mean, Mr. Hall?
1: Well, when I heard the man say he was calling back, I told Alfie to hide outside our house. And when the bloke left, you had to follow him.
2: Yeah, I did. And he went everywhere. Here, there, upstairs, downstairs, in my lady's... Oh, no, it wasn't there. No, it was the other one. Now, that's where he got rid of his vicar's dog collar, I think.
3: Uh-huh. And that's when you and the boy saw him join his confederates.
1: That's right. They met outside a cafe, went in and sat in one of them cubicle things. This is the moment I've been waiting for. Earlier that day, I told Alfie to bring his camera with him. So when the crooks went in the cafe, I said, "Alfie, we're going in. with your camera. Alfie said, what for? I said, to take a birthday snap of that meat pie on the counter. It's 5 years old today. Then we sneaked into the cafe, hot on the trail of the two crooks.
2: Did you see where they went, Jimmy?
1: Yes, they're in the cubicle at the end there. It's by the window, so there'll be plenty of light to get a photograph. Go on.
2: Right, wait a minute. As soon as I take the photo, they'll both set on me.
1: Pretend you're taking photos of everybody.
2: You are?
1: You know, like in that film we saw on the telly last week. The spy picture. Remember, the man said it was unsuitable for children. Then they tortured the spy. You went white and I got you a glass of water.
2: Yes, I remember. Well, so what?
1: Well, there was a girl in it who went round the nightclub taking pictures of everybody.
2: Oh, yes. She had long blonde hair and a little black bird. She was a woman.
1: Get away.
2: No, I mean, I can't go around like her taking pictures of my little black pretending to be a woman. I mean, a photographer, they wouldn't believe it.
1: Oh, that you were a woman?
2: Yeah, no. No, that I was a photographer.
5: Can I help you, sir? Do you want a table for two?
2: No, just a woman. Your photographer. I'm waiting for one, I mean, to take it.
5: Sorry, sir, I don't understand you.
1: Oh, don't worry, he doesn't understand himself. We'd like to sit at that table over there, next to the end.
5: Oh, very well. This way, please.
2: Thank you very much.
5: I'm afraid it looks like rain, sir.
2: Well, what does? Oh, yes. Yeah, that reminds me of a joke. The waiter said, it looks like rain. And the man said, I thought it was soup. the soup was thin soup, and the man was pulling his leg.
1: Waiter, when you finish laughing, I'll have a cup of tea.
5: Yes. And what do you want, sir?
1: He wants flogging.
5: Shut up, you.
2: Yeah, I'll have a cup of tea as well, please.
5: Yes, sir. Tea for two. Nothing to eat.
2: Am you? No, no thanks.
5: I'll get the tea.
1: And get a big hammer in case Alfie tells another joke. Wait, I forgot. We have to keep our voices down. The crooks are in the next cubicle. The parson will recognize our voices.
2: Oh, yes, you're right. Hey, why don't we move?
1: Oh, give me strength. Because you've got to get a photograph of them to give to the police.
2: Hey, wait a minute. How can I get a picture of them from behind here?
1: Well, stand on the seat at the back there and snap them over the top of the petition.
2: Hey, that's a good idea. No, it isn't. I'll get a photograph of the top of their heads.
1: Well, say, watch the birdie. And snap them when they look up.
2: Oh, yeah. They look up at me and I... They'll see me.
1: So, you jump out of the window and I'll meet you at the police station.
2: Oh, my daft. Look, I'll have a peep over the top and find out how much I can see.
1: Right, be careful they don't spot you.
2: Don't worry. Hey, pass the camera up, I can get the faces side on.
1: Oh, good lad, Alfie. Here you are.
2: Dad, I'll just get it in focus.
5: Here we are. Keep up. What are you standing up for, sir?
1: He wants a high tea.
2: I'm very sorry, I'll get down. Hey, up!
5: Look, Kevin, are you all right?
2: Oh, the leg, I can't move.
1: Can I do anything, sir? Yeah, move the table and set the tea things on the floor.
6: Yeah, I was right, Carver, it is him. I knew I recognised that voice.
7: Yeah. Is that the kid you were telling me about at all?
1: Better run for it.
2: Oh, be lad, I can't run.
1: Well, I'll run, you hop it.
6: Yeah, just a minute. What are you doing here?
1: Oh, we just wanted some tea, didn't we, Alfie?
2: Yeah, that's all.
5: You know, you had no right to be standing on the seat, so you can't blame the cafe if you're hurt.
6: Standing on the seat, eh? Were you listening to our conversation? Here, Wiggin.
2: No, I was just taking your photograph. I mean, I wasn't. I didn't ever.
1: He was leaning over to borrow the sugar.
6: Very funny. All right, waiter, you can go now, and here's the money for our tea. We'll sit here for a minute with our friends, won't we, Carver?
7: Yeah. We'll have a nice little tea party.
6: Yeah.
1: Oh, we're not thirsty now, honest.
5: Right, sir, thank you. Taking photographs in a cabin. Oh, hello, Constable. The alcove at the end's free. I'll be along in a minute to clear the table.
8: Right, George, just a pot of tea, please.
1: Alfie, it's our friend, the copper off Point Dutick.
7: Hey, Parson, it's the law.
6: Right, that's I quick and jump that natural. You haven't seen the last of you two.
1: Constable, Constable, stop them.
0: Oh,
1: stop the crook.
0: Not you again. I can see I shall have to start and find a new cafe.
1: Hey, you know that crook I told you about, the Parson? You just passed him.
0: What are you on about? I didn't pass any Parson.
1: No, he's not the Parson now. I mean, he's not dressed.
0: Oh, I see. The Parson's turned into a nudist.
2: No. No, he's changed his clothes, Jimmy. He's not a Parson to look at, although he's still the Parson, the one who was pretending to be. I mean, the crook who looks like a Parson, only he doesn't now.
0: Look, if you two start again, I'll arrest you both for obstructing an officer in the execution of his tea.

0: Well, you managed to get them out of trouble, Susan.
1: Yes, here they are, saved from Dartmoor.
2: Never mind the jokes, Scraggy Neck.
3: Shut up, you.
4: It was very nice of Susan to come all the way to the cafe to pay the bill.
2: Now, it's your business. You left your wallet at home. Anyway, I asked the waiter to let you wash up.
1: If you'd been on your own, you could have washed up for a week before I'd have helped you.
0: Fancy going in a cafe with no money. Hey, just a minute. Where's the 5 shillings pocket money you got last night, Jimmy?
2: In my pocket.
0: And you let Susan go all the way down...
2: The bill was a pound.
0: For a pot of tea, a pound?
4: Oh, no. Not that the tea was only 2 shillings.
0: Well, what was the other 18 shillings for?
2: Alfie's a big tipper.
1: Alfie damaged a chair, Mother, and he had to pay for it.
5: Well, well, you two are back home, I see.
2: He's quick, isn't he, Alfie?
4: Yeah, sure hope.
5: Why'd you want to go on a cafe for your tea, anyway?
2: We didn't go in for tea, did we, Alfie?
4: No, we went in for photographs.
5: Oh, there's no need to be sarcastic.
4: No, I'm not. We did. We go in for pictures to take them. Crooked ones. The crooks, I mean. The parson Jimmy saw with his pal. No, not Jimmy. The parson's pal. The other crook.
0: Oh, no, we're not on that again.
1: Oh, yes, Mother. No doubt the second one is a burgling bishop.
2: It's true, I tell you. They are crooks.
5: Now, Luke, we want no more of your lies. And you ought to have more sense, Alfie, than encourage him.
4: But I saw the bishop. I mean the other one. They were having tea and talking. And they sat down and said, we were going to have a tea party, so they must be crooks. That's not right.
1: You're just believing what Jimmy told you. You'd fall for anything.
2: Yeah, it fell for you.
0: That's enough. Now just let the subject drop.
2: But Mama, tell you...
5: Jimmy, now we want no more of it. You heard your mother.
4: Yeah, well, if we're going to the first house pictures, Susan, I'd better slip home and get my money.
1: Righto, I'll be ready when you get back. I have to change my dress and do my face.
2: I'll do your face. Pass the poker.
0: Put it out. You'll be going to bed now instead of staying with Alfie.
5: Is Jimmy staying with Alfie tonight?
4: Yes, Mr. Sinclair. My mum and dad have gone to my uncle's for the night. To a party.
2: So there's nobody to look after him.
4: That's all right.
2: Well, you don't want to be on your own, Alfie, when something goes bump in the night.
4: What'll go bump in the night?
2: You, when I push you out of bed.

0: In you go, Jim. They're all right. Just inside the door.
1: Right, Alfie.
0: Oh, yeah, I think we'll have a cup of tea before we go to bed.
1: Oh, where the heck's the blooming light switch? I can't find it.
0: Oh, out of me way. I know exactly where it is. Hey!
1: On the floor.
0: Don't try to be funny.
1: All right, I've found the switch. There you are.
0: Hey, come in the living room. I'll sit down for a minute before I make the tea.
1: All right, but I'll go in first and find the light switch. Now, where is it?
2: It's right here.
1: Oh, thanks, Miss. Help!
2: Grab him, Carver.
3: I've got him.
0: Hey, let go!
2: There's no use struggling now. Oh, my leg. Oh, you little rat.
1: Help me
2: up. Yeah, well, if you try that again, I'll tie him in a knot.
3: Hey, that's a good one.
2: Right. Ah, then. Hand over that photograph.
0: What photograph? The one on the mantelpiece of my mum and dad's wedding.
2: Ho, ho, ho. We've got a comic here, Carver.
3: Yeah. He's got a sense of humour. Shall I break his funny bone?
1: No, listen. If you mean the photo of you two, he didn't take one, did you, Alfie?
0: No, I didn't.
2: Now, listen. Carver here got his name because he's very handy with a knife.
0: Oh, I see. carving a joint.
3: Yeah. Only I don't carve meat. I don't carve meat. I carve noses. Of people who stick them in where they're not wanted.
0: But I haven't got a nose. I mean a picture of a nose, sticking it where a picture. I didn't tap on. I didn't forget to be quicker.
2: Yeah. Are you some sort of a nut?
1: Yeah, that's it. He goes around pointing cameras, but he has no film and he never clicks them.
3: Shall I get me knife, Parson?
1: No. Honest, it's just a nut, aren't you?
0: Yes, I'm crappy.
2: All right. Take him upstairs and tie him up, Carver, and I'll search round.
1: Yes, we won't disturb you. We're going to sleep.
3: I'll see you go to sleep.
1: Keep going, Alfie. I can feel the rope round my wrist getting a bit slacker.
0: I'll have to have a rest. My jaws are aching. Yeah, this rope tastes horrible.
1: What did you expect him to tie us up with, licorice? Oh, keep biting, the Carver will be back. The parson said he had to come back from the club before midnight to check on us.
0: All right. Look, pull out on your wrist. Here goes. Oh, it tastes off.
1: Ow! That's me, you bitch!
0: You taste horrible as well.
1: Then, watch it. I'll pull it out of the... It snapped. Oh, what a relief.
0: Oh, thank goodness. Yeah, untie your feet and then get me, Lou.
1: Oh, all right, I know. Right, I've got a knife in my pocket, so I'll cut your rope.
0: Yeah, but be careful.
1: That's your hand loose. Up you get.
0: Oh, that's better. God, my knuckles are sore.
1: Never. Hey, his bike. Carver's downstairs.
0: All right, we've had it.
1: He's had it, you mean. When he opens the door, I'll throw a blanket over his head, and while he's struggling, you clout him with that flower vase.
0: But it's my mum's favourite.
1: Oh, don't argue. Grab it, he's here.
0: Right, I'll do it.
1: Now, Alfie, got you.
0: Look for this, Carver.
1: Don't do that, Alfie. Get the rope, we'll tie him up before he wakes up.
0: Right, yeah. But he won't come round for a bit.
1: Oh, let's have a look at you, Carver. Off with the blanket. Oh, heck. Alfie.
0: What?
1: Don't bother about the rope. It isn't Carver.
0: You mean it's a parson?
1: No, it's your dad.

Those involved with the Clitheroe Kid this week are Peter Sinclair as grandfather, Patricia Burke as mother, Danny Ross as Elsie Hall, and Diana Day as Susan, with Brian Truman, Tony Melody, Leslie Dunn, and David Richardson. The recorded program was written by James Casey and Frank Roscoe, produced by James Casey, and starred Jimmy Clitheroe as the Kid himself.

0: old and how much is that vase?
1: It's 1,000 years old and worth £10,000.
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0: Time now to meet the men from the ministry. We present Wilfred Hyde White and Richard Murdoch in The Men from the Ministry, a weekly tribute to the men of our government service. Men who often work around the clock, in which position they can be sure to get away on time. Typical of life at the ministry is the work of the General Assistance Department, a constant round of problems, puzzles, and queries.
1: This large post's a bit of a problem.
2: A large post?
1: Yes, there's five letters.
2: Large. Large post, five letters, dear me.
1: What a tricky crossword this is.
2: Tricky crossword, certainly is. It's not done by 4 o'clock. I'll have to finish it this evening. Though I must say I don't like taking work home with me.
3: Excuse me, sir. There's a gentleman to see you.
2: I've got it, Caber. That's a large post in five letters. Those Scots fellows throw them about at their Highland games. Caber, C-A-B-E-R.
1: We're much too busy to see anyone at the moment, Mildred.
3: Oh, here he comes.
4: Is this Mr. Hamilton Jones' office?
2: Yeah, what is it? Now, what is it? You can't come in bursting in here like that.
4: Well, the permanent undersecretary sent me.
1: Oh, he can come bursting in here.
2: Sir Gregory sent you?
4: Yes.
2: Oh, what's it all about?
4: Well,
2: eh?
4: My name's Blanche White.
2: Blanche White.
4: Yes, and I'm to supervise the redecoration of your offices.
2: Redecoration?
4: Well, surely Sir Gregory will have told you all about me.
2: Oh, yes, Sir Gregory will have told us all about him, won't he?
1: Oh, will he? Yes.
2: Look here. Redecoration means a lot of upheaval, doesn't it?
4: I must say, the place could do with some changes. I mean, this colour scheme, for instance, dark brown and grey.
1: I suppose it is a bit flashy. Perhaps something more sober would be better.
4: Oh, on the contrary, what we've got to do is brighten the place up.
2: Brighten the place up?
4: Yes, a bold splash of orange for this wall, a lilac for that one, some furniture for the 1960s, and an unbleached Hessian for the ceiling to give it that peasant look.
2: Peasant look? What's he talking about?
1: I don't know.
2: Look here, young man, we don't want any changes here, thank you very much. Hello? Never heard such nonsense in all my life.
5: What?
2: Redecorate.
5: This is Sir Gregory Pitkin.
2: Oh, Sir Gregory Pitkin, good evening.
5: Has that idiot Blanche White arrived
2: yet?
5: Yes,
2: I should say he has. The idiot's the right word for him. Has the audacity to say he wants to brighten the place up?
5: Quite. Well, give him every cooperation.
2: Give him what?
5: Oh, cooperation.
2: Oh, yes, yes.
5: Brilliant young decorator. Lady Pitkin has great faith in him.
2: Yes, he looks the type. Surely...
5: But it's up to us in government service to set an example. Get modern. Encourage young new talent.
2: Yes, but don't get too excited, Sir Gregory, if I may suggest it. I want to ask you something. Is he going to redecorate your office, Sir Gregory?
5: Certainly not, sir. Oh. I'm not having his half-baked notions here. I mean, this place isn't suitable for modernization.
2: No, of course not.
5: No, yours is.
2: Oh, I see.
5: So give him a free hand. Those are my instructions.
2: But Sir Gregory, Oh, he's rung off.
4: Now, over here, I'll put a mobile in cast iron and Swedish cork. I'll just pop into the outer office and let my imagination roam free.
2: Dear me, too. Sir Gregory says we've got to give this chap a free hand.
1: It's sheer vandalism. These offices have been brown and grey since the time of Pitt the Younger.
2: Yes, of course. Paint's darkened a bit since then. Perhaps it's hard to tell which is which now, isn't it?
1: Perhaps if we could show the fellow the original brown and grey, he might change his mind.
2: Well, that's rather a good idea, too. Why don't we pull out that filing cabinet? It should be some of the original colour behind there.
1: Oh, move the filing cabinet.
2: Yes, yes.
1: Well, right,
2: though. Is it heavy? Let me give you a hand.
1: Oh, thanks.
2: Well, that should be easier for you. I've taken my library book off the top.
1: Oh, that shifted it. Oh, look, there's a bit of the original wall colour.
2: Yes, I thought there would be.
1: Bureaucratic brown and government grey.
2: Good, that's it then. Hello, what's that on the floor?
1: Looks like a memo. So dusty down there.
2: Pick it up.
1: It is a memo.
2: What's it say?
1: It's headed to General Assistance Department, order for the demobilisation of 625 Battery, the Birkenhead Light Infantry. Is that our pigeon?
2: Well, we have handled that sort of thing in the past when the War Office were overloaded. Can't remember that one, though.
1: Good gracious, it's dated 1945. It must have been behind there all that time.
2: Yes, you know, the cleaners in this place are altogether too slack. We ought to give them a good talking to.
1: Yes, if ever we got here before they'd gone.
2: I tell you what we'll do. We'll leave him a stiff note underneath the hyacinth.
1: I say, well, I've just had a thought. Wouldn't it be funny if...

0: If what?
1: If that De Mob order had been forgotten for 20 years. And,
0: and you mean the whatchamacallit light infantry was still there? Is that what you mean? Waiting for the demobilization.
1: They couldn't still be there, could they?
0: No, surely not. Where were they?
1: According to this, a gun sight on the coast of Wales, near Llanemlyn Gog. Wherever that is.
0: No, of course they can't be there. Someone bound to have taken care of it. Mustn't let your imagination run away with you.
2: You reckon Jerry might be over tonight, Sarge?
3: Well, you never know, soldier, you never know. Turn that blasted gramophone off. You'll give away our position to every U-boat that's lurking round the coast.
2: Sorry, Sarge.
3: Put your tin hat on. Wait a minute. What's that inside it there?
2: It's just a pin-up, Sarge. Just a pin-up. It's my favourite. Betty Grable.
3: Sport! Arcade!
2: Ha!
3: Here we start. Carry on, Sergeant.
4: Just having a prowl around. Everything all right, eh?
3: Mm. Sir.
4: Hey, gun been checked lately?
2: Oh, yes, sir. It's in first-class condition, sir. Ready to blast any ruddy Messerschmitt out of the sky.
4: Splendid, splendid. And the shell. Anybody polished the jolly old shell lately, Sergeant?
3: Sir, Private Filtard and Smith have been on polishing duty all day, sir.
4: First class. Step outside a moment, Sergeant, will you? I'd like a word.
3: Sir, carry on, Private Attenborough.
4: I don't mind telling you, Sergeant, I'm getting worried about the men's morale.
3: Yeah, well, it's all his waiting, sir. Mm. See, they're itching to have a go at the enemy, sir. It's over 20 years.
4: No, you don't have to tell me how long it's been. 20 years, and I'm as anxious as anyone to have a crack at the Hun. The devils are obviously lying low.
3: Yes, sir.
4: Come to that, you know, we haven't heard from our own chaps lately.
3: No, sir. Not a word from anyone since 1942.
4: Mm. Well, wait, Sergeant. Now there's only one shell left. We can't go popping off at anything that flies over, you know. Got to be sure.
3: Yes, sir. I mean, they seem to be flying much faster these days, sir. It's hard to tell which is ours and which is theirs.
4: Damned awkward.
3: Permission to speak, sir?
4: Carry on, son.
3: Well, sir, some of the chaps, you see, they're wondering why we've had no contact with Bates all this time.
4: Well, they've got Private Attenborough to thank for that. If he hadn't dropped the radio back in 42, we'd still be getting messages.
3: Yeah. But begging your pardon, sir, there is the question of Lee.
4: Sergeant, you know our orders. This is a first-line gun sight, to be fully manned at all times. No leave, no 48-hour passes till further notice. When base are ready to relieve us, they'll do so.
3: Ah,
4: I know it's tough, this blasted wilderness, 25 miles from the nearest village. No mail services, no contact with civvies. But we can't have any snacking.
3: Sir,
4: look, I'll tell you what. Get the chaps together tomorrow and I'll give them a bit of a pep talk.
0: Infernal nuisance, this decorating fellow, too, wants to take away my marbling stand and quill sharpener.
1: Yes, yes, but what's worrying me is this army unit at Llanelim Gog.
0: Is it?
1: I can't find any record of their
0: no,
1: ever
0: it's a
1: being
0: tricky
1: discharged.
0: Tricky business. Tricky name, too.
1: Lucky Mildred's boyfriend's at the War Office.
0: Is he still there?
1: He's making a few discreet inquiries over there.
0: Yes.
5: Excuse me, sir. I've just heard from Bernard. He's been down in the War Office basement.
1: Yes, Mildred?
5: He says there are still a dozen D-mob suits hanging there. Double-breasted pinstripe with 24-inch bottoms.
0: Oh, dear.
1: Do you think they could be... I mean, for the chaps at Llanelim Gog, they'll never forgive us.
0: Oh, I don't know. Two double-breasted's coming back, I mean,
1: it's not just the double-breasted. Well, 20 years gone. The isolation. Oh, dear, my mind's boggling.
0: Now, pull yourself together, two. Pull yourself together. We don't know they're still there.
1: Well, hadn't we better go and see?
0: What do you mean, go down ourselves?
1: Yes, if they are there, we might be able to cover up. If someone else finds them first, there'll be a terrible hoo-ha.
0: Yes, but the Welsh coast's a long way away, and I think I've got an engagement tomorrow. What is it now? Oh, yes, one of Mrs. Hamilton's own bridge parties. You're invited, too. Yes. You're quite right. We'll go.
5: Well, the nearest railway station's Abergaburt and Daffy, 40 miles from the camp. I looked it up.
0: too, have never had a more uncomfortable train journey. Seems a lifetime since we left Victoria.
1: Oh, I don't know. It's only been 8 hours, and lunch in the restaurant car broke the monotony.
0: You know, I can't say I really enjoy meals on a train. I'm still trying to remove the last traces of that mushroom soup from my right ear.
1: Oh, is that what it was? Never mind, we're nearly there.
0: Nearly at the end of the line, you mean? We've still got 40 miles of uncharted bog to cross.
1: You are in a cross move, man. Ever since the bookstall at Victoria, when you bought The New Politician just because people were watching.
0: Well, one has a position to maintain.
1: If you'd got the Sunbathers Annual like me, the time would have passed much quicker.
0: But if those soldiers have been there for 20 years, you'd better keep the Sunbathers Annual out of their way, I think.
1: Yes, but... Oh, dear, that mob in the next carriage is singing again.
0: It's an extraordinary crowd, very strangely dressed, did you notice?
1: Sort of forage caps and camouflage.
0: Dark glasses, one or two of them.
1: Yes, I think they're foreign.
0: Oh, is that what it is? Yes, quite right. You're totally right.
1: There's one of them coming down the corridor.
0: Oh, good heavens. Look at him.
6: Guten Tag.
0: Ah, good.
6: You will be delighted to have me join you.
0: Oh, he's delighted to have me join him, yes, yes. Oh, I'm sure he will, yes.
6: I am from the party in the next carriage coming.
0: Oh, he's from the party in the next carriage.
6: They're singing. Beautiful, is it not?
1: Yes.
6: But giving me a headache.
0: Oh, was it really giving him a headache, Pop?
6: My friends and I, we are from the Bavarian Bird Watching Society. We are come to watch your British birds.
0: Come to watch our British birds? You don't say.
6: Ah, but I do say. You see, so far we have watched 127 birds, not counting one which I suspect we watched twice.
0: We better count that, haven't we? How incredible.
6: Yeah, but it's not too bad for one day. Now, tomorrow we shall do even better. We have set a target of 150 birds. It's our first time in Wales.
1: And it is for bird watching you wear these camouflage caps and coats?
6: Yeah, the British birds, they are most suspicious, you see.
1: Yes.
6: And we try to make ourselves as inconceivable as possible.
0: Inconceivable. Very quaint, isn't
6: and,
0: it?
6: And you, sir, you, sir, are you also come for the call of nature?
0: Ought he to talk to me like that? No, you've got it all wrong, sir. We're travelling on business.
6: In Abergavotten, Duffy?
0: Oh, no, much further on than
1: yeah,
0: that.
1: A little place called Llanemlyngog.
0: Yes.
1: Funnily enough, we're not too sure where it is or how to get there.
6: Ach, then, permit me to help you. It's very difficult for you in a strange country.
0: Yes, very, very,
1: very,
0: very, very,
1: very nice.
6: See, now, I've got a map here. Llanemlyngog.
1: Yes.
6: Let me see. Llanemlyngog.
1: Yes. It's a very remote and rather small place, somewhere between the mountains and the sea.
6: Ach! So, here, I have it! Oh, interesting. Yeah, it's nearby the last recorded nest of the white-throated grebble bird.
0: Oh, is it?
1: Isn't that marvelous, Mum? Yes. This gentleman's found the place for us.
0: Oh, very kind, very kind. I wonder if you can tell us how to get there.
6: Well, just a moment. I look in my book. A moment.
1: Yeah.
6: You get a green bus to Merthyr Sycombach. There's a 3:40 bus today, being the early closing festival. You change buses at Laffel and again at Bethesda Dillon.
1: Yeah, I'll just make a note of that.
6: Allow me to present my card.
0: Oh, thank you very much.
6: Heinrich von Schnabel.
0: Oh, I got it upside down. Yes, Heinrich von Schnabel. How do you do? How do you do, von Schnabel?
6: Please, I'm sorry to interrupt, but my station is near. I must return now to my group. I hope perhaps during the next few days I shall run over you. Auf Wiedersehen.
1: Up to the group.
0: Unusual fella. Do you know, I think you were right about his not being English.
1: Oh, I spotted it right away. Anyhow, he's found Llanemlyngog.
0: Yes, but that's all right as far as it goes. But it's only the nearest village to that. The camp was 20 miles further on. The usual cockeyed Whitehall planning.
7: Right, men, settle down. Now, I've gathered you here today to give you a short talk. And I know how you're all feeling, a bit bored, eh? Lost that first flush of enthusiasm. Yes. Wondering what the enemy's up to while we're here waiting, eh?
8: Yeah,
7: better get him back to attention, Sergeant.
9: What?
10: But
9: okay.
7: Yes, much better. Now, look, I know this delay's got on your nerves. It's got on mine, too. And that's exactly what Hitler wants. He hopes we'll go running back to base to find out why we haven't been relieved. That's when he'll strike. And remember, this is just the kind of place he'll choose to invade.
4: a swift blow to the soft underbelly of the Welsh coast, and within days he could cut off Britain's supplies of vital commodities, like coal and leeks. Now, that's why I say to you, we must not go running back to base. There must be no slacking. And another thing, you've had no contact with the civvy population for a long time now. I don't regret that. There may be some among them who by now are talking of negotiating with the enemy. Appeasement? In other words, giving in. Now, if you should ever meet any of these mealy-mouthed pacifists, I hope you know how to treat them. I hope you show them
2: that the... Sir, what? There's two men approaching the camp, sir.
4: What's that?
8: Private Attenborough's on lookout, sir. Stand to attention, lady, and report properly. Keep quiet and speak up.
2: There are two men, sir, approaching the camp, sir.
4: Enemy parachutists?
2: I don't think so, sir. They're both wearing bowler hats and carrying umbrellas.
4: Sounds like a disguise. Sergeant, send a squad to pick him up and search him. I'll interrogate him in my office in 15 minutes. Brace up, men. This could be where the balloon goes up. Right, Sergeant, it's clear enough. These two are enemy agents masquerading in civilian clothes. Even if we didn't have proof, you could tell this one here from his heavy Teutonic jaw and that tough militaristic bearing. So, you are Heinrich von Schnabel, yes?
9: No, of course I'm not Heinrich von anybody.
4: Well, that's the name on your card. It's here in black and white. Do you deny it?
9: Yes, I mean no. That is, I don't deny that's the name on the card, but I do deny...
1: Just a moment, I think what? I can explain everything quite simply. I think, you see, this card was given to us by a Bavarian bird watcher on the train.
9: That's right, on the
1: Yes, let's say he wasn't a man who watched Bavarian birds. He was a Bavarian man who watched British birds.
9: Yes, pretty good, that is.
1: And he didn't like the singing, you see. Well, he did like the singing, but it gave him a headache. He set a target of 150 birds, including the grabble bird.
4: Oh, yes, I've heard that tale before, my lad. Admit it now, you're a couple of Jerry Sparks.
9: No, look, do listen to me. This is all a misunderstanding. I realize you've been out of touch for some time. We're here to put you in the picture.
4: Aha, you came to photograph my gunsight, you swine.
9: Oh, dear, ain't it awful of you. Don't get so excited. We're from the ministry in London. The ministry, we're British. B-R-I-T-I-S-H, British. My name's Hamilton Jones. This is Mr. Lamb.
1: Yes, that's quite right.
4: Got to admit, they speak the lingo pretty well, Sergeant. They could be telling the truth. What do you think, Sergeant?
8: May I speak to the prisoner, sir?
4: Carry on, Sergeant.
8: You. Who scored 364 at the Oval in 1938?
9: Well, Len Hutton, of course.
8: And you?
10: What would you do if a strange young lady threw her arms round your neck and kissed you?
1: Oh, I'd apologise at once.
10: Sir, they're both British.
9: Well done.
4: Well, well, well, very well done, Sergeant. Well, well, well. Welcome to the camp,
9: thank
4: chaps.
9: Thank you.
4: I hope it's good to see you. You know, you're the first visitors in 20 years. Hey, you forgive the interrogation, of course. You can't be too careful, you know. Especially with you being given that card, eh? That's quite a joke. Get our guests some drinks, Sergeant.
9: Oh, well,
4: I've always forgotten how to treat people. We've been here enough so long. But you can tell them in London. We're okay. Still keen. Keener than ever. You'll have a lot to tell us.
9: Yes, we have, rather. You see, my dear Major, it's like the... I think you'd better tell the Major the purpose of...
1: Me, yes. Yeah. Well, that is... for instance, we're a bit of... I think it might come better from you.
9: No. You're doing very well.
1: Oh, dear. I'm not, am I?
4: Well, look, perhaps I could come in here.
1: Yeah, but
4: we've only got one shell left, you know, and 80 tins of bully beef. Now, how soon are you sending us more food and ammunition?
9: How soon are we? Well, it's rather funny you should ask that question. Maybe a bit of a coincidence, isn't it?
1: Yes, it's terribly funny.
4: Yes, well, what's the answer?
9: Well, what's the answer? I should tell you now. Just wait a minute. I'm afraid there aren't any more supplies of any kind coming here, Major.
4: What?
9: We've actually come here to close this gun site and demobilize your men.
4: Demobilize? Yes. Has London gone stark raving mad?
1: Well,
4: are we fighting the Germans or are we not?
9: Ah, you've put your finger on it, Major. We're not.
4: What?
1: We're not fighting the Germans anymore.
4: We're giving up. We're going to let the enemy walk over us.
8: Sir? What will you be taking?
4: Put those ready drinks away, Sergeant. These men are here to try and persuade us to give in.
8: Sir, I would have sworn that they was British.
4: They're British, all right, but they're not from the government. They're from some splinter group trying to start a surrender movement. Quislings, defeatists.
1: What?
4: Those are the mealy-mouthed pacifists I was warning the men about.
9: I'm not mealy-mouthed, am I, too?
1: Let's have a look. No, I wouldn't say you were. No,
4: Dad, it would have been better for you if you had been Jerry Spies. I'd soon have a brace of honest Jerry's and a couple of traitors.
9: Look here, Major, kindly let me explain.
4: I won't hear another word from either of you. Sergeant, lock him up in the guard room at once.
1: One, you look as though you haven't slept too well.
0: You're right, I can't say I have. On the other hand, from the way you've been snoring, anyone would think you were used to sleeping in a cell.
1: I was pretty tired after
0: what
1: yesterday.
0: What a day. 8 hours on the train, 3 on the bus, 2 in a pony cart, 1 on foot, and straight into the soup.
1: Funny how that man in the pony cart wouldn't bring us all the way here.
0: All that nonsense about the locals believing these hills are haunted.
1: I suppose that's why this wretched gunsight hasn't been discovered all these years. The ghosts frighten people away.
0: Well, I wish they'd frighten us away.
1: How long do you think the Major's going to keep us prisoner?
0: From his manner, I should think just until he can have us court-martialed and shot.
1: Oh, no.
0: He's living in a world of his own, that fella. Like old Rudge at the Board of Trade. Do you remember old Rudge at the Board of Trade? What? Do you remember him? Delusions of grandeur. Used to grow watercress in his out tray.
1: Yeah.
0: Nasty mess. Nasty business.
1: To return to our predicament, hadn't we better start thinking of how to get out of here?
0: Get out of here? How can we get out of here?
1: Well, we're prisoners. We ought to form an escape committee.
0: An escape committee.
1: I've got it. They're bound to allow us some exercise, aren't they? We could build a wooden vaulting horse, and then you can hide inside it and start to dig a tunnel.
0: What with? My bowler hat, I suppose. Do stop talking nonsense. All we can hope is that London realise where we are and put an end to our problems before the Major does.
1: London? Oh, dear. Then the whole thing will be out and we'll be in terrible trouble. Sir Gregory will go mad.
0: You two, pull yourself together, Now, I'll tell you what we have got to worry about.
1: There's something else?
0: Yes, the Major still thinks there's a war on. He's in a savage mood and he's still got one shell up, whatever he calls it.
1: Well, I know all that.
0: Well, let's hope he just doesn't find anything or anyone to fire that shell at before this thing gets sorted out, that's all.
1: Come, he'd never fire that big gun of his. Here in the heart of peacetime Wales, even the mad Major couldn't find anything to shoot at here.

0: We are here. My friends, we are now only a few hundred yards from the last nesting place of the white-throated grebble bird. You all wearing your gray forage caps and camouflage jackets? Good. We will advance across these fields in extreme silence, and I think we may all have an amazing surprise. Ready? Right. Advance!
1: What's that, Admiral? Speak up. You heard what?
2: I heard marching feet, sir. And this marching song sounded like German to me. Come from the road through the woods, sir.
1: Road through the woods? Yes. But that'd be... Good Lord! Look, Sergeant, look. Oh, blimey. The fields are swarming with Jerry troops. Look, sir. Forage caps and camouflage jackets. They must be Jerry's.
2: I can hardly believe it, sir.
1: Can't you? This is what we've been waiting for, man.
3: But, sir, these Jerrys are coming from inland, not from the coast.
1: Don't you see? It all fits. The rest of Britain's been overrun already. That's why these collaborators have come down from London. We are the last line of defence now, not the first. Sound the alarm, Attenborough. Now, rifle fire's no good. There's too many of them. It'll all rest on the good old cannon here.
4: Ah,
1: our only hope is to fire this shell right into the middle of that big group there around their leader. There could be a few gongs going around for this.
4: Come along, do come along. You're not telling me enough. If you're going to be at the only window in the cell, you've got to keep up a running commentary.
5: But I've got to mind I don't fall off this stool.
4: Never mind that. Never mind what's happening out there.
5: Terrible one. All those bird watchers are swarming over the field.
4: Are they?
5: The Major's about to fire his big gun at them. The Major's raised his arm. It must be the signal. They're going to fire now. Hello?
4: What?
5: Something extraordinary's happened.
4: No.
5: The whole gun barrel split open and the shell just fell out. They're all looking at it in amazement.
4: Well, well, well, that seems to be the end of that then, doesn't it?
5: The gun sort of collapsed. No one's been hurt at all.
4: Excellent, excellent.
5: But I wonder what went wrong. They're supposed to have been practicing with that gun for years.
4: Yeah, probably a bit different this morning.
5: Different? But, one, you know something.
4: What do you mean?
5: Yes, you do. I can tell from your face.
4: Can you?
5: You've been up to something. When you were let out for your morning exercise.
4: Well, I didn't like the idea of that shell being fired, as I told you, so I took certain steps.
5: Certain steps?
4: I thought if I forced something down the barrel, or whatever you call it, might prevent the shell coming out, which is what it seems to have done.
5: Force something down the barrel? But yes. What could you find to force down the barrel?
4: 11 tins of bully beef.
5: 11?
4: Now stop fussing, too, and tell me what's going on out there.
5: Yes, well, the Major seems to be addressing his men. It's something about... A sticky wicket. Time to declare their innings closed. Hello. He's brought them to attention. They're going to march off. Look, one. See if you can get a foot on this stool. They're going to march past here and out through the gates. Here they come.

0: Oh, Mr. Lamb, what an extraordinary business. I bet those soldiers were livid when they found out they'd wasted the best years of my life.
1: Of course, they did get 20 years back pay in a lump sum plus gratuity. I gather they pooled their money to open a holiday camp on the Welsh coast.
0: So it's all straightened out.
1: In a way, yes, but we're very worried about Sir Gregory Pitkin. He hasn't heard about it yet, and when he does, he's sure to hit the roof.
2: Ah, there you are, too. Listen, I've just been having another look at that memo we found behind the filing cabinet.
1: Yes?
2: Oh, that's the phone, isn't it? Yes. Hello, hello. Hamilton Jones here.
3: Sir Gregory Pitkin here.
2: Sir Gregory. Yes, it's Sir Gregory. Yes, sir. Hello to Sir Gregory.
3: Now, what the blue blazes is going on down there?
2: What's the blue blazes?
3: I've just had a call from the War Office.
2: Yes?
3: Seems they've had to give up 20 years back pay to a platoon that should have been demobilized back in 1945.
2: You've heard about that, have you? Rather humorous, don't you think?
3: What? Humorous? What?
2: Well, depending on your point of view, of course, yes.
3: Of all the incompetent bungling, of all the sheer hair-brained idiocy,
2: yes.
3: What have you got to say for yourself?
2: Glorious weather for the time of year.
3: Don't hedge, Hamilton Jones. Oh. There's been an unholy muck-up, and I shall see that the man responsible is made to pay for it.
2: Quite right, Sir Gregory.
3: And the man responsible is you.
2: Oh, no, Sir Gregory.
3: In all my... What? General Assistance Department lost that demobilization order, didn't they? You're in charge of that department, aren't you?
2: Well, yes and no.
3: Yes and no? What the devil do you mean, yes and no?
2: Well, I am in charge now, but I wasn't when the order was sent in 1945.
3: What?
2: I'll just see who was in charge in 1945. I've got the demobilization memo here. Now, let me see. It was addressed to... Well, what
3: yes?
2: a coincidence. It was addressed to and initialed by, it seems,
3: yes?
2: Mr. Gregory Pitkin.
3: All right.
2: You were in charge of this department 1945, if you remember.
3: Yes. So
2: of course, it was a very small memo, easily misplaced, eh?
3: Yes, of course. And of course, we don't want to be too hasty.
2: Oh, no. Absolutely, Sir Gregory, mustn't be hasty.
3: It is quite so. Yes, well, better to use our discretion, I'd say. Let the matter drop.
2: I should, Sir Gregory, yes, I quite agree.
3: Well, goodbye, dear old Hamilton Jones.
2: Goodbye, Sir Gregory.
1: Oh, well done, one.
2: Thank you. Seems we're not the only ones who make mistakes.
1: No,
2: eh?
1: I'm afraid we're not, one. There's a letter for you from the War Office.
2: A letter for me from the War Office?
1: I'm afraid so, one. You've just been called up for the Army.
4: Muddling through as the men from the Ministry were Wilfred Hyde White and Richard Murdoch. Others involved were Norma Ronald, Warren Mitchell, David Nettheim and David Graham. This program was written by Johnny Mortimer, Brian Cook, and Edward Taylor, and produced by Edward Taylor.

0: 31 and a half, 32, 33, 35, 40, and 10 is 50, and 50 is a pound. At first, when you are given change in new money, it may sound rather odd. So if you're puzzled by 31 and a half, 32, 33, 35, 40, and 10 is 50, and 50 is a pound, think decimal. Now there are 100 new pence in a pound. Think decimal. That way you'll find shopping simple.
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2: 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Tonight from Hollywood, California, we bring you the Pepsodent Show, starring Bob Hope.

Yes, sir. Thank you very much. How do you do, ladies and gentlemen? This is Bob New Season Hope telling you that while Pepsodent may not make you live until you're 93, it'll always keep you in there chewing what comes naturally. Yes, sir. Yes, sir. Here we are starting our ninth term for Pepsodent. Ninth term. I use that expression to tease the Republicans. Oh, if they could only find a good piano player. And it's wonderful. And, it's wonderful to be up here in front of a live audience. And I hope you proved me right. Yes, sir, I keep coming back every year. In fact, the only thing that comes back more than me is the meat shortage. I won't say there's a shortage of meat, but I saw a crowd in one market today, and the butcher was singing, "To Each His Bones."

0: Yes, sir. Just think, 9 years with the same sponsor. 2 more years and I'll have enough tubes to finish my driveway. Instead of hair on my chest, I've got 50 tufts. I don't want to brag, but after 9 years, our show has become a national institution. In fact, they just made a picture about it called The Big Sleep. The sponsor is very subtle, though. He doesn't say I lay eggs on the radio. He just refers to the program as Operation Shadro. A sponsor, that's a mother-in-law with options. And a lot of things have happened during the summer, I must tell you about. All the movie people are buying interest in ball clubs. I've got a 6th in Cleveland. Crosby's got a 4th in Pittsburgh. W.C. Fields has a 5th in Hollywood. W.C. Fields tried to buy the Detroit team. He thought it'd be a chance to see Tigers in the daytime. And Frank Sinatra's thinking of buying a big, strong baseball team. There's a difference, though. Bing and I are out for fun, and Frankie is serious. He's out for blood. Crosby bought the Pittsburgh Pirates, the things that guy won't do to get in free. And you heard how they got Crosby to buy the Pittsburgh Pirates. They told him they had buried treasure just back of second base. I think that's a joke. And I don't know whether Crosby's furnishing the horsehide for the balls or not, but it's the first time I ever saw baseballs with tails on them. Thank you very much. Say, I don't want to take up too much time myself in this spot because this is our opening show of the season, and there are a couple of your old favorites here whom I know you'll want to hear. Also, we have a couple of surprises for you. Everybody's a little nervous on the opening night, but that's show business, ladies and gentlemen. There's nothing like it. And I think Irving Berlin put it right, the right way in his great show, Annie Gets Your Gun, when he said,
1: there's no business like show business.

0: show.
1: I'll get it. Hello? Who? The sponsor? He's listening. Yes, Sponce. Yeah, I feel great. What's that? You are? You're going to give me half of the Pepsin Company? Oh, that's great. Oh, on one condition? Oh, that I get off the air. Oh, you figure if I get off the air, you can save the other half. Oh, well, don't worry, Sponce. We'll be in there. Yeah, but Sponce, Oh, you want to hear the real stars of the show? Yeah, but I'm all ready to do my boss. I have some...

0: kiss, will you, huh?
1: Not me.
2: Get lost.
0: What's wrong?
2: Your smile.
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1: At last.
2: You're mine.
3: You're keeping time. So, folks, just be like Miriam Uderia.
1: Thank you very much. That's the Starlighters, ladies and gentlemen. Yes, sir, those are the five people, Pauline and her sons, the group that's going to help Wendell Niles, the head huckster for our sponsors, sell that ever-loving Irium this year. We want to start off by giving our sponsor a good break because, after all, he is our angel, and every show must have one. We have to keep him happy or I'll be back selling programs instead of having them. But it's all show business and...

And now, ladies and gentlemen, I want to introduce our young guest singer we met in Minneapolis in our tour this summer, a girl whom we predict will may soon have a star in her dressing room door, Miss Carol Richards of Minneapolis.

0: Nice girl. Imagine all that and talent, too. Oh, yes. Carol, how does it feel to be a Cinderella girl?
1: Oh, marvelous, Mr. Hope. And it's so wonderful having you for a fairy godmother.
0: Guess I should stop wearing those strapless polo shirts, huh? Well, that was really lovely, Carol. You have a beautiful voice. Where did you learn to sing like that?
1: In my hometown, Bob, Minneapolis. I was born there.
0: You were born in Minneapolis? That's funny. I died there. Of course, it was a supper show. But these folks want to hear about you, Carol, now that you're in Hollywood. How do you like it?
1: Oh, I think it's wonderful, Bob. But do you really have wolves at Hollywood and Vine?
0: Oh, don't be silly, child. Those guys you saw on All Fours were pedestrians. You know, Carol, I've always sort of connected Minneapolis with a lot of flour mills.
1: That's right, Bob. There's General Mills and Pillsbury and Washburn Crosby and...
0: What was the last?
1: Crosby. Washburn Crosby.
0: I tell you, ladies and gentlemen, that fellow will stop at nothing. Now he's baking his own bread.
1: You shouldn't talk that way about Mr. Crosby when he's going to be on your show next week.
0: Well, we have to keep him alive, Carol. He's pushing tubes, too, now for Philco, and he'll be with us next Tuesday night from San Francisco.
1: Oh, that'll be wonderful.
0: Yes, sir. There's no people like show people like no people I know. One thing about show people, they'll never miss a show, Carol, no matter how fast nor how far they may have to travel. Wait. Look. What's that? Is it a man? Is it a bird? Is it a plane? It's Professor Colonna! Professor Colonna, you're incredible.
2: Amazing. I aim for Hollywood.
0: Colonna, where have you been?
2: Why, I just flew in from Paris, Hope. Took me 3 months.
0: 3 months to fly from Paris. Colonna, how come so long?
2: No plane.
0: You're looking well, Professor. Did you meet any big men in Europe?
2: Yes. I did Molotov a big favor at the peace conference. Mm-hmm. Sold him some neatswood oil for squeaky shoes. Now we can walk out without waking everybody up.
0: Wonderful. Tell me, Professor, what's going on at the peace conference?
2: You don't know either?
0: Colonna, what makes you this way?
2: Well, it's a tragic story, Hope. When I was a mere lad, I lost my father.
0: Oh, I'm sorry to hear that, Professor, but you didn't lose your mother?
2: No, luckily the dice got hot.
0: Colonna, there's no doubt about it. You're one of the leading citizens in the state of idiocy.
2: Well, thank you, Governor.
0: Professor, you weren't working this summer. I hear you were living off the fat of the land.
2: Sir, you are speaking of the woman I love. but you're wrong about the fat of the land, Hope. I just finished a successful vaudeville tour.
0: Well, what kind of a vaudeville act did you do, Colonna?
2: Oh, mostly music, Hope. Popular and classical numbers. I played the unfinished symphony.
0: Why unfinished?
2: Petrillo.
0: Well, anyway, you're looking well after your tour, Professor.
2: Oh, yes. I drank fresh milk every day. I took along a cow and kept her in my hotel room.
0: Colonna, that's utterly preposterous. How could you ever get a cow into your hotel room?
2: Shh. We registered it as Mr. and Mrs. Oh.
0: Colonna, have your brains blown completely away?
2: It's possible, Hope. I've been standing in a wind for 9 years.
0: Colonna, why is that egg you call a head so scrambled?
2: Well, I better confess, Hope, I never told this to a soul before, but you see, I'm from an old vaudeville family, and I was born in a trunk.
0: Yeah, but that's nothing to be ashamed of, Colonna. Lots of our most famous actors were born in a trunk.
2: Going over Niagara Falls?
0: Yes. But I know one thing, Professor. You love vaudeville, don't you?
2: Do I? There's no business like show.
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Thank you. And now, ladies and gentlemen, I'd like to introduce a boy who has really come to the front in show business, a young man with a fresh personality and a great new band, a new member of our weekly egg roll, Mr. Desi Arnaz, right here.

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0: That was Cuban Pete, sung by our new orchestra leader, Desi Arnaz, and played by his band, the Happy Havana Hotshots. Thanks.
1: Thank you, Senor Bob. And gracias, amigos.
0: Desi, just call me Plain Bob, and never mind that cursing under your breath, if you don't mind. You don't mind. But that was a swell, Desi. I understand you and your band made a big smash in New York this summer at the Copacabana, huh? Tell me, Desi, what were they saying about me back there?
1: What do you care, Mr. Hope? You live out here.
0: You know, I can always send you back to Cuba on the pickle boat, you know. Tommy Desi, you're the romantic Latin type. What is it about you that women are so crazy about?
1: It's the hope. I don't ask questions. I just enjoy myself.
0: Well, gee, Desi, I suppose you have a lot of different girls, huh?
1: Yes, but it is boring, you know. Every night out with a different girl, I'm just on a big merry-go-round.
0: You got any spare horses? I'm just kidding, Desi. After all, we got plenty of beautiful glamour girls right here in our show.
2: Yoo-hoo, Mr. Hart!
0: Well, Miss Vera Vague, ladies. Miss Vague, well, I swan.
2: Oh, yes, a little life boy wouldn't hurt either. Well, Mr. Holmes, here I am back at my old post.
0: Yes, I know, Miss Vague. Now quit pawing the floor.
2: Oh, goodness, Mr. Holmes, when I think of myself being back here with you again, it's just like that beautiful song.
0: What song?
2: To Each His Goon.
0: Well, we've taken care of that tonight, haven't we? You look charming, and your hair looks so pretty tonight. How did you manage to keep it so curly, Miss Vague? Permanence?
2: And no, every 2 weeks I stick my finger in the wall socket. Easy. But you haven't mentioned my new gown, Mr. Hope. It fits like a glove, doesn't it?
0: Yeah, it looks like one, too. Tell me, Miss Vague, how do I look to you after all these months?
2: You look simply wonderful, Mr. Hope. So big and strong. Look at those powerful shoulders. Whose are they?
0: They're mine. I bought them myself. And, Miss Vague, how do you like my tan?
2: Good gracious, those lights are strong down at headquarters, aren't they?
0: Well, you ought to know, Sarge. What have you been doing all summer, Miss Vague?
2: I had a very busy summer, Miss Hope. I've been traveling around selling my cosmetics. I have a new brand. You remember my old brand.
0: Of course. In fact, I was the one who made the cowboys take off the rope and let you up.
2: Oh, you Cleveland cut up here.
0: Oh, foul.
2: It's so nice you're associated with the Indians now. That empty head of yours will make an excellent tom-tom. No offense.
0: I suppose... Tell me, with your cosmetics, do you sell perfumes, too?
2: Oh, my... Yes, I handle the finest and rarest of all perfumes. It's called Eau de Beaujolais de la Nuit.
0: Eau de Beaujolais de la Nuit? Yes. What does that mean?
2: Essence of braised ox joint. See, we specialize in perfume.
0: Oh, really? Well, what kinds do you have?
2: Well, we have three kinds. We have kissable, squeezable, and not so loud, Papa's a light sleeper.
0: Well, you sell a lot of perfumes, Miss Vague.
2: Yes, for all occasions. Now, you see, for an evening gown, we have Chanel No. 5.
0: Uh-huh.
2: For the girl who wears sport clothes, breath of springtime.
0: And what do you recommend for a midriff dress?
2: A little match your belly.
0: That's wonderful. Well, Miss Vague, I want you to meet our new orchestra leader from South America, Desi Arnaz.
1: How do you do, Miss Vague?
2: Oh, hello.
1: Tell me, do you know Spanish?
2: Oh, sí. I have a working knowledge of the language.
1: A working knowledge? How many words?
2: What else do you need besides sí? Oh, you know, Desi, I'd love to practice being one of those slinking señoritas that go around with a rose in their teeth.
1: Sounds like a good idea. Here's the rose.
0: And here's your teeth.
2: Boy, you know, you're really hot tonight. You know, Mr. Hope, the more I listen to you, the more I think Truman muzzled the wrong man. Yeah. Hey. Well, tell me, is this your band, Mr. Arnaz?
1: Yes, I'd like you folks to meet him. This is the Brass Session.
0: Pardon me while I run out in the lobby and get back my dandruff.
1: And this is the Rhythm Section.

0: Sounds like Crosby with his piggy bank.
1: Well, gang, I want to tell you, I'm sure we're going to have a great year. Now, while we're all here together, I'll have my legal expert, Professor Colonna, bring in the contracts, and you can all sign for the new season.
2: I'll be with you in a moment, Hope. I'm signing the sound man to his new contract. Wanted to read it.
0: Well, did you draw up the contracts, Professor?
2: Well, here they are in my briefcase.
0: Colonna, why are they written on flypaper?
2: I want the agreements to stick.
0: Well, quit stalling, Colonna. Read the contract.
2: Ah, yes. Here we are. Article 1, to knit. To wit. Whereas, Desianas, Vivek, Gwendol Niles, parties of the first part, including, of course, a lovable little fellow with pop eyes and a big black mustache. Follow me, Hope?
0: Yes, but I refuse to whistle.
2: I will now read the part of your contracts that mention your pay. Any questions? Now, folks, I'll pass out these simple little contracts and you sign them.
3: Just a minute, Professor. Where does it say how much pay we get?
2: Paragraph 6, page 174. I'll read it to you. Whereas to wit and ad valorem, I disagree that the party of the first part should pay the party of the second part $100 for a week minus withholding, car fare, laundry, board, lodging, travel expenses, union dues, which shall be deducted by the party of the first part from the party of the second part, plus all fees, demurrage, and gratuities, ipso facto and pro tem accruing therefrom, or, to put it more simply, whatever happens, you lose.
0: Well, here are the contracts all ready for the signatures. But first, everybody must take the oath of allegiance. Please repeat after me. The Bob Hope Show is the best radio show on earth.
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0: And if ever for a moment we doubt it, may we be boiled in oil. May we cross Hollywood Boulevard against the lights.
4: May we cross Hollywood Boulevard against the lights.
0: Or get stepped on by Sidney Greenstreet. Or breathed on by W.C. Fields. Now, once more, everybody, what do you think of Bob Hope?
4: Boo!
0: How do you like that? And after rehearsing all day.
3: Well, you can't stop people from doing what comes naturally.
0: Yeah. Thank you very much, ladies and gentlemen. Well, we're very happy to be back entertaining you again this year. We've got a swell gang, and I know we're going to have a lot of fun. I'm especially happy because I'm not just being paid in Pepsodent this year. I'm going to insist on money, too. I've got a clear conscience. Who's that?
5: I'm your conscience, Hope.
0: My conscience?
5: Thought you got rid of me that night you were with that blonde in Seattle, didn't you?
0: Why are you laughing at me?
5: Nobody else will.
0: Why, every time I open my mouth, people scream.
5: That's no place to carry your pet turtle.
0: Well, what about my pictures? I'm very big in pictures.
5: Stand sideways and nobody will notice it.
0: Well, I can get along okay in pictures. I've got something that'll keep me in pictures.
5: Yeah, but what if Crosby retires?
0: You traitor. I don't need to be funny. I can be a leading man. I've got as much profile as Ronald Coleman.
5: Yes, and with enough left over for Peter Lorre and Lassie.
0: You're afraid to say that to my face. Where are you, anyway?
5: In your head.
0: Listen, this is silly. How can you live in my head?
5: Why not? It's the only place in town there's a vacancy. Goodbye.
0: Just a few words before we check out. Thank you very much, and first, to all you servicemen we met overseas, welcome back to our program. It's all part of the hardships you must expect in this post-war civilian life. Second, to you fellas in the hospitals, don't forget this, you'll always have top priority in our services and our sentiments. 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Wish we had more time, but we're a little late, and goodbye!
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11: The Kraft Music Hall with Bing Crosby, John Scott Trotter and his orchestra, Marilyn Maxwell, the Music Maids and Men, Yuki, the Charioteers, and Bing's guest for this evening, Paramount's big new star, Mr. Sonny Tufts. 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

0: A mule is an animal with long, funny ears. 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
1: His back is brawny and his brain is weak. 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
0: And by the way, if you

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1: A pig is an animal with dirt on its face. 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
1: Every day you meet quite a few.
0: So you see, it's all

0: This is the Old Craft Music Hall, friends, slated for many a battle station where they're making tomorrow's headlines, making them the hard way. Our papers carry encouraging news, news that inclines the over-optimistic to figure we can ease off. But at this juncture, to slack up can only mean to back up, and we can't back up until they crack up. Now is surely no time to relax. Making your opponent hit the canvas isn't enough. You've got to make him take the count. It's the only way to win.
1: Do you want to be wonderful, Bing, when everything is over and there's peace again? And we can be really happy, go on vacations in the country. Do you like flowers?
0: Not too much.
1: Honestly?
0: No.
1: Gosh, when I see flowers growing, I just want to fill my arms with them and hold them close to me.
0: Plant me now and dig me later. Oh. Say, Bing.
2: Dig me quite a bit later, yeah.
0: Well, you say things like that only because I'm a nobody. But does anybody know why I'm a nobody?
2: Make a double line, folks, right up to here.
0: No, what I mean is, you know, it's easy to identify other celebrities because they have titles.
2: Yeah.
0: Like, people know you as the groaner.
2: Yeah.
0: Sinatra, the voice.
2: Voice.
0: Monty Woolley's the beard.
2: Mm-hmm.
0: Rita Hayworth's the face.
2: Got a name for you.
0: What?
2: The puss.
0: Please, Bing, figure it out. How long have I been hanging around the hall here?
2: Well, let's see. 2, 3, 4 goes into 5. I got it figured.
0: How long?
2: Too long.
0: See what I mean? Now, how would you feel if you went to the same place every week for 2 years and nobody paid any attention to you?
2: Happens to me.
0: Where?
2: My ration board.
0: No, well, the reason people don't notice me is because I haven't got a theme song.
2: I got one for you.
0: You really have?
2: Mm-hmm.
0: Oh, what?
2: It could happen to you.
0: It could, huh?
2: That'd be nice.
0: Well, you know, when I get a theme song that people would recognize...
2: I didn't do that one.
0: You see, if I got a theme song that people would recognize, as soon as they hear it, click would go their minds, and then I'd start to talk.
2: Click off and go to the radio.
3: I think Yuki has a point, Bing. Sometimes I wish I had a theme song.
2: What's the matter with that song, All That Meat and No Potatoes?
0: Look, I have a few ideas on a theme song for myself. Maybe you can help me decide.
2: Hit me.
0: How about, looky, looky, looky, here comes Yuki.
2: Try again.
0: All right. How's this, he's right on the beam with plenty of steam.
2: No, you're pressing.
0: How about he will drive your blues away. He will make your heart feel gay. He will make you cheer and wave. You all know him.
2: Burma Shay. Well, it had to be you.

0: Before turning to that fine, fine group of charioteers, we make way for my friend from the sales department.
1: You ladies will agree it takes skill and experience to prepare a first-rate meal. 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It combines the qualities of zesty boiled dressing and fine mayonnaise. Try it soon.
2: Oh, that's beautiful music.
3: Yes, it is.
2: Sounds like a strain from Bach.
3: Just not a far Bach.
4: Man, it's way Bach.
5: Oh, Columbus had more chance than me.
2: When was that?
5: In 1492, when he sailed across the sea. He thought he knew just what he was doing.
2: But you've been in a fog all your life.
6: And I'm in search of something to
2: you. You don't know what you're doing either.
6: Exactly what I wish I knew. Yes, I pursue. But who am I pursuing?
2: Reluctant.

0: in the old craft music hall for a couple of quick retakes is my friend and my colleague over at Paramount, Mr. Sonny Tubbs. Currently being co-starred with Paulette Goddard in I Love a Soldier, Sonny's just finished another service job to which I, too, have had the honor of contributing my questionable talents. I'm speaking of an item called Here Come the Waves. Speaking of waves, this Sunday, that fine organization celebrates its second anniversary. Congratulations, gals. Of course, to all you chicks who are still not in the waves, the second anniversary presents you a big anniversary opportunity to join up absolutely free. No down payments, no interest to pay, no carrying charges. You just walk into your nearest Navy recruiting office and you say, I want to join the Navy. Think it over, gals. It's a dynamite outfit, isn't it, Sonny?
1: Yeah, Bing, you know, I find the waves a very attractive organization.
0: Just how would you describe the average wave, Sonny?
1: Well, a sailor who says no.
2: You know, you two guys must have had a tough time on that picture. Tell us about it.
1: Well, Ken, you see, in the first place, here come the waves.
2: Yeah?
1: There goes Crosby.
3: Well, you make Bing sound like a wolf.
0: Well, you know, when hope's away, I got to...
1: I hope this spell guy. Why, he even offered me a job in his radio show selling toothbrushes.
0: Singing?
1: No, just being one of the 50 toughs.
0: Give me the brush.
2: I suppose you two are doing something handsome to celebrate the Wave's second anniversary.
0: Only got our own recruiting guy.
2: No.
0: That's all.
2: Oh, this I've got to
1: come
2: see.
1: Come over. Come closer. We'll lay it on you.
2: A busy... Do that. It's a busy intersection, Hollywood and Vine. A new Wave recruiting booth featuring Sonny Tufts, A.S., that's apprentice seaman, and Bing Crosby, A.S.S., apprentice seaman substitute. Passing the booth are held spellbound by the soothing, dulcet tones of Crosby as he lulls them with his subtle charm and his quiet, compelling, heart-to-heart talk.
0: Come over, come over, come over right here. Get your wave applications right here. Hurry, hurry, hurry. Get away from me, boys. You bother me. A little closer, girls. I'll bother you. Hurry, hurry, hurry, hurry. Sign up today. Take home a battleship absolutely free.
3: I don't see any battleship.
1: It's tattooed in his chest.
0: Hurry, hurry, hurry, hurry. Sign up here for the waves. Come over.
1: You're not
0: come
1: doing
0: over.
1: So good, Cross. You better let me try. Gee, I signed up 10 last night.
0: What's your technique?
1: Well, there's no technique. I just walk up to a pretty girl and sort of smile at her, and then she sort of smiles at me, and I smile again, and she smiles at me, and we talk, and pretty soon, another wave.
0: I tried that. Another wave goodbye.
1: Well, why don't you do what I said, Cross? There's one place I know we can sign up all the girls we need, just like that.
0: Oh, no, no, I won't go there. I will not go there. I swear, I don't care what you say. You're not
1: the only
0: going
1: place to find
0: no,
1: girls.
0: No, never. But 100. No, you can whip me. You can lash me.
1: Okay.
0: I'm not going there.
1: Okay. We'll find plenty of recruits at the Sinatra broadcast.
0: This recruiting detail is that's a stale thing for me anyway. I'm a sailor. I'm a sailor, boy. Give me a schooner. Cutting through the foam.
1: I see.
0: Short beard.
4: Hey, you sailors. Where's the other guy that used to be in this booth?
0: Why?
4: Well, a year ago, he talked my wife into joining the waves. Now, I haven't seen her since.
0: What do you want to see him about?
4: I just want to shake his hand.
1: Hey, let's get some action around here. What do you say? Any of you fellows know any girls we can recruit?
4: Well, send my cousin over. She works in the office.
1: Good. The Navy needs stenographers.
5: I'll send over my girlfriend. She's a wonderful cook.
1: Good. The Navy needs cooks.
5: I'm John Scott Trotter, and I'd like to send over my twin sister.
1: Good. The Navy
5: She's
1: needs...
5: She's exactly like me.
1: Sorry. Good. The Navy needs landing barges.
5: Say, what do you say? Should I send my girlfriend around?
1: Listen, buddy. You give us your name, we'll sign you up for the Navy.
5: Okay, you can put it down. My name is Yuki.
1: Fine. From now on, you'll be known as the USS Yuki.
5: United States Seaman?
1: You said sack.
2: Say, excuse me, you sure see a... You sure see a lot of different ranks of servicemen around here. What's that big guy's over there?
0: Yeoman.
2: Yep. What about that other guy, the one whose head goes up and down every time he sees a girl walk by?
0: Yo-Yeoman.
2: Loaded. You know, I think the biggest part of you sailors is conceit.
1: How come?
2: Well, most of them are too big for their britches.
1: That's not... That's not conceit. That's deceit.
0: Maybe. Get the onblay all day, heaving to on the Ort Pay, I'd say. Some Higgins Ray. Aye, aye, aye.
3: Hello?
1: Stand aside, men. The Navy's about to go into action.
3: Could you explain to me how I might become a wave? I mean, tell me all about it.
0: Oh, I'd be glad to.
3: Not you, the big one.
0: You know, you look like excellent material for a petty officer.
1: Or a petty drawing.
0: It's every young lady's duty, really, to join the Navy and see the world.
3: But I always thought a woman's place was in the home.
6: Okay, race your home.
3: Well, if I were interested in joining, do you think I could fill out the form?
1: Well, you did all right, but the one you got.
3: Well, what kind of uniform would I wear?
0: Oxford, black, slightly grained, but très chic. Of course, no suede. Beige hose and the chambray shirt is just a dream. Your delightful dungarees will have a natty little matching jacket. All in all, the whole ensemble is just sheer heaven.
3: Well, how do you know all this?
0: I make my own clothes.
1: They look...
3: Well, if I join the Navy, will I go to sea?
0: If you join the Navy will go to sea, S-E-E.
1: Tell them more about that, Cross.
0: Well, it's...

0: marches back. 1928. Henry Ford unveils his new Model A. And C.C. Cash and Carry Pyle starts Bunyan Derby from Los Angeles to New York. 1928, the boom is at its peak. Stocks reach new highs and women's skirts reach new thighs. 1928, gangsterism and prohibition make a mockery of law and order. 1928, and many a young man living the pace that kills is whispering thoughtfully to his fiancée.
1: You know, honey, I've been thinking.
2: Really?
1: You needn't be that surprised.
2: Oh, Paul, I'm sorry, Harry. What have you been thinking about?
1: Well, I ain't getting any younger. And when a guy starts getting to be my age, well, he begins to think about the things he really wants.
2: Things like what, Harry?
1: Oh, I'm looking forward to a pipe and a pair of slippers, comfy smoking jacket, and something, well, maybe something else to make it all complete.
2: What else, Harry?
1: Oh, well, use your own judgment. I've given you enough hints. Next week's my birthday.
2: I may not even see you that day.
1: Oh, now you sound sore. Gee, I don't understand you dames at all.
2: I guess you really don't, do you, Harry?
1: Guess not.
2: Oh, well. Some of the kids are going canoeing tonight. They want us to go with them.
1: Oh, boy. Remember the last evening we went canoeing?
2: Uh-huh.
1: Not going to make you paddle this time.
2: Oh, thank goodness.
1: Got an outboard motor. Everybody rides, nobody paddles.
2: Gee, Harry, it'll be beautiful on the lake. Just you and me and the moon shining across the water.
1: Could we get a canoe just for two? Alone?
2: We could if you wanted.
1: And could we lose that mob? You know how they are with their ukuleles and everything. Hanukkah, you were wiki-wiki. Hot up on the ropes and all that. Sort of get off by ourselves where it's nice and quiet.
2: Oh, let's plan to get off by ourselves,
1: oh,
2: Harry.
1: Oh, great. I'll bring my fishing tackle.
2: Harry.
1: Yeah?
2: Have you heard that new song that goes, mean to me? Why must you be mean to me?
1: Who's mean to you? I was planning on giving you half of everything I caught. I'll give you anything. You're the cream in my coffee. You're the salt in my stew. You will always be my necessity. I'd be lost without you.
2: Would you really, Harry?

0: One of the important items of 1928, we turn to some of the important things of 1944.
1: During the past 2 years, you homemakers have gained much new knowledge in the field of nutrition. You know the importance of vitamins and minerals and the so-called protective foods which supply them. Salads, of course, are among the finest protective foods. And salads served with Miracle Whip are downright delicious eating. 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If your food dealer happens to be out of it, please be patient and wait until he gets a new supply. Because of wartime restrictions, Miracle Whip cannot be made in sufficient quantity to take care of the demand for it. 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

0: That gets us through another Thursday
1: in the old Kraft Music Hall, but there are more Thursdays to come. And on each of them, another meeting of the Kraft Music Hall group. Next week, for example, we'll once more feature such outstanding talent as the Charioteers, John Scott Trotter in his titanic 26, the Music Maids and Men, Yuki, my friend and colleague, Mr. Sonny Tufts, and such outstanding guests as Lena Romay and that big hat man from Saturdays, Tom Brenneman. Sounds like a very colorful assemblage, well worth a half hour of anybody's time. Try and catch it. Good night.

0: Tune in to Kraft Music Hall next Thursday at this same time to hear Sonny Tufts, John Scott Trotter and his orchestra, Music Maids and Men, Yuki, the Charioteers, and our special guests for the evening, Lena Romay and Tom Brenneman. Marilyn Maxwell appeared through the courtesy of Metro-Goldwyn-Mayer, the producers of the Technicolor musical, Bathing Beauty.
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13: Welcome to Hello Cheeky, which tonight comes to you from a Trappist monastery. I've got a feeling this isn't going to be a great success. Brother Dennis,
14: if you please.
15: Hello Cheeky. It's not working out. Back to the other one, Dennis.

0: way to make a living.
1: I knew the monastery idea was a bad one. If you remember, I said no from the start.
0: Vividly. I said, how do you feel about taking orders? You said, no, I've already bought a round this year.
2: Hello, chap. I had rather a nasty shock this morning.
1: What happened?
2: I spotted a grey hair on my head.
1: Just one, that's not bad.
2: Oh, but this particular grey hair was nibbling a piece of lettuce.
1: Well, yeah. When I woke this morning, I found that burglars had been in the night and taken everything. My pictures, christening mug, tape recorder, carpets, furniture, everything. It upset me.
0: What about your wife?
1: No, they left her. And the ironing board.
2: What a thought. What would you have done?
1: Ironed on the floor, I expect.
0: Yeah.
1: Hello?
3: Hello, it's a burglar here. Am I talking to the blonde puffy one?
1: Well, yes.
3: Listen, darling. Do you think I could pop round with the ironing board? This shirt, then I'll need ironing.
1: That's my shirt.
3: How do you know? Describe it.
1: Well, it's green with a silver thread running through it and a purple polka dots. On the front, there's a red dragon whose eyes light up, and on the back, Battersea Power Station with chimneys and smoke.
3: Can you be a bit more specific?
1: 15 and a half collar?
3: Sorry, 15.
1: Oh, it's not mine. Sorry, goodbye.
3: Bye.
0: Meanwhile, just outside a pawnbroker's shop on a bitterly cold day. It's funny that I always thought pawnbrokers had. Well, they have.

0: Hi, fans, it's Dennis King. That's me. I sting like a butterfly and dance like a bee. I love a girl, her name is Joanna, and I sing her songs as I play my organ. Shall I go off now?
1: Yes. And now it's time to go over to our interview studio, where Tom Filth is talking to Jovian Bodymead, principal dancer with the Royal Ballet Company.
2: Good evening, Jovian.
3: Good evening.
2: Good Lord, what an enormous bottom you've got.
3: I
2: do beg your pardon, that's the one thing they didn't want me to mention. What a funny thing for me today. Tell me, Jovian, you didn't become a principal dancer overnight. You presumably started at the bottom.
3: Bottle.
2: In the chorus.
3: Yes, that's right.
2: Did you enjoy those days, or is it nice to feel that you've got that all behind you? Not that. No, there's nothing behind. On the other side of it. Being a star, you do, of course, have an enormous following. A lot of fans. Do you sometimes feel sat upon? Put upon when they come backside. Stage. Backstage. I mean, does it matter to you what posterior? Posterity. Posterity. Thinks. For example, what ballet would you like to be remembered for?
3: Think Midsummer Night's Dream.
2: Where you danced the role of Puck?
3: No, Bottom.
2: No, Bottom. No, Bottom, you're choking. It's enormous. Oh, I see. You must think I'm just a stupid guy. Ask anybody and they'll tell you I'm just a bum. Bumbling, not a ling idiot. Mr. Bodymead, I think we'd better finish this interview before it reaches rockabye, baby. Have a drink, Jovian.
3: Yeah.
2: Bottom's up. Oh, what a terrible end. Oh, dear. No, it didn't mean... Oh, my God.
3: Meanwhile, on the Serpentine, not 1,000 miles from a duck's... Ah, here we go again.
4: Come in, number 6. Your time's up. Oh, sorry. Number 9, are you all right?
2: John?
3: Yes, Tim?
2: Have you noticed anything funny about Barry?
3: Not yet, but he might improve in the second half.
4: I've had enough. I'm going solo.
2: Rubbish.
4: I am doing a tour of France.
2: On a bicycle?
4: No, in theatres as an impersonator.
3: But you can't speak French.
4: Oh, oui, I can.
3: Can you?
4: Coffee hold of this, monsieur. Maestro, or rather Dennis. S'il vous plaît. Bonsoir, mesdames et messieurs. Je suis Barry Crier, avec some impersonations de TV stars anglaises. Voilà la première impersonation. Monsieur Larry Grayson.
5: Ferme cette porte là.
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7: 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Avoyez-vous bon.
8: Est-ce qu'il n'a pas fait bien?
4: Monsieur Ed Stewart.
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4: Monsieur Tommy Cooper.
11: Exactement comme ça. Possiblement comme ça. Non, comme ça.
4: Et en conclusion pour vous, les Français... Je proudly present une star française.
3: Who's that?
4: Marcel Marceau.
3: And now, in answer to all those people who think things can't get worse, the Dennis King Trio.

0: And that music means it's time for Hello Cheeky's personal column, where you, the listener, can send messages to you, the other listener.
1: Owner of Chihuahua wishes to meet owner of St. Bernard. Object, a damn good laugh.
0: Unfrocked priest wants his frock back. Box 49. The Dennis King Appreciation Society require new members. So far, we only have his left leg.
2: Over. Hi, fans. Dennis Big Boy King here. That bit about my left leg, it isn't true. Ah!
1: He's fallen over.
0: So would you, with only one leg. Come on, Dennis. Give me a hand and I'll help you up.
2: You're not having my hand as well. My hand's worth more than that.
0: Prove it.
2: All right, I will. Meanwhile, in some auction rooms, just next to the man with a funny twitch who's about to go bankrupt.
3: Right, now, what am I bid for this genuine Dennis King hand? Do I hear 20 pounds? Of course I do, I just said it. Do I have any bids? No, in that case, I shall break the hand down into smaller lots. What am I bid for this little finger? Cheeky little thing, isn't it? Make an ideal pet or astound your friends. Put it up your nose or in a matchbox. See them die of shock.
2: John, hang on, that's my finger you've got.
3: You see, ladies and gentlemen, it's fully authenticated.
2: But it hurts.
3: Pull yourself together, man. It's a question of mind over matter. I don't mind, so it doesn't matter.
2: I won't allow it. You can't sell my finger.
3: Oh, you're no fun anymore. Court adjourned.
2: Auction.
3: Auction adjourned, then, and back to the studio. Dennis, a word in your little shell-like. You haven't really had your hand removed. You've still got all your fingers. It's a web of fantasy we weave. We are pretending, acting.
2: Oh, sorry.
3: I should think. I'm like a right Burke in that auction room. I shall never live it down.
2: But you said it wasn't real.
0: Now, come on, you two. Enough of this pretentious surrealism.
3: He's been at the dictionary again. Hampstead's man of letters. Next week, we're getting him onto numbers.
0: Sticks and stones may break my bones, but a steamroller would be a lot quicker. Let's all kiss and make up.
3: Ooh, watch it, sunshine.
0: And treat ourselves to a nice meanwhile, or better still, an encyclopedia of the air. Encyclopedia of the air, letter D.
4: Double entendre, or double meaning. First found in a 16th century handbook on the gelding of young bulls.
0: Bullocks.
4: Exactly. Thank you. And now it's time for Going for a Song.

0: Lady Antonia Fraysbrook, what do you make of that?
1: Disgusting!
0: Oh, good Lord, we're on the air. Well, you're being handed the object now, Antonia. What do you make of it?
1: Well, it's metal, fairly modern, I would say. Quite honestly, I've never seen anything like it before. Oh, wait a minute. Some sort of inscription. BBC.
0: That's the microphone, dear. The object is beside you. What do you make of it, Arthur?
2: Hang on a minute while I screw my eye in. Oh, yes, this really is a beauty, and a lot of hard work has gone into making it beautiful, that's obvious. I've never seen anything like it before, either. However, I'm going to stick my neck out and do an impression of a giraffe. But before I do, I'd hazard a guess from this mark on the bottom that it's an 18th century butter churn.
0: You're so close, Arthur. It is, in fact, Barbara Cartland.
1: Take your hand off my bottom.
2: Oh, I do beg your pardon, Barbara.
1: Not at all. I quite enjoyed it.
0: Are you willing to put a price on it, Arthur?
2: Oh, I should say about £100.
1: Make it guineas and you're on.
0: And they were never seen again. Meanwhile, we carry on with a message to all motorists travelling on the M53 from Cheltenham to Devizes. Police say there will be some delays to traffic as this motorway hasn't been built yet.
3: And now it's time for a Hello Cheeky 10-second theatre production.
4: Get back, sir! Get back!
0: That was The Taming of the Shrew. Which we are presenting in repertory with this.
1: Oh, Giuseppe, I can't go on much longer. I'm a bursting.
2: Your prayers are answered, Vittorio. There's only one over there. Oh, no, and another one over there.
0: Two gentlemen of Verona.
1: That was a lavatory joke.
0: Yes, but a Shakespearean lavatory joke.
3: Well, that's all right, then. Shouldn't it have been the two gentlemen of Verona?
0: Shut up.
3: I will.
0: Thank you. Meanwhile, in a tent just outside Waterloo. Not that Waterloo. This Waterloo.
5: Napoleon.
0: Oui.
3: Look, are you trying to make me do another lavatory joke?
0: Certainly not. What do you wish, mon brave?
5: Mon général, Josephine is leaving.
0: Pourquoi, why? I told her not tonight. I didn't say anything about this afternoon. And tell her to get her hair done. Although what difference that is going to make, I don't know. Well, unless anyone has anything more to add, I suggest we all return to how you say allo chiqui in the 20th century.
6: Hey, mind where you're going.
3: Sorry, Dennis, I didn't know you'd be standing there.
6: Where have you all been? I was getting worried about you. I haven't been paid yet.
3: We've been at Waterloo with Napoleon.
6: Who played Napoleon?
3: John.
6: Well, what about me?
3: No, just Napoleon.
6: I'd have been a perfect Napoleon.
2: He's right, you know. It's a well-known medical fact that people with a really acute Napoleon complex have what is called a Dennis King complex. They're not only small and want to take over the world, they imagine they can play the piano as well.
6: And a pair of them to you, mate.
2: Are you giving me a pair of fingers, Dennis?
6: Too right I am, fatty.
2: Okay, you're on. What am I bid for these two fingers? And may I remind you, ladies and gentlemen, that we got 150 guineas here last week for a pair of matching Harvey Smiths.
1: $4,000!
3: This is William Hardcastle with the world at one. A record price was paid today at an auction at Limpristis for a pair of fingers. The purchaser, a Mrs. Thatcher, said that there were certain gestures a lady could not make which had proved a severe handicap in her political career. However, she felt that her newly acquired fingers, mounted on a stick, would prove a perfectly satisfactory compromise. When later in the House she was derided by a government front bencher on her economic policy, she showed him a pair of kings. Two aces and a jack, with the cry, "Beat that wedgie or remove your trousers." And now, over to another idiot.
0: It's just been announced from Westminster that in accordance with national policy, in future Mr. Michael Foote is to be known as Michael Nearly 1 Meter. Later in the programme, I will be talking to a man who makes models of matchsticks out of bits of the Taj Mahal. Meanwhile, here is Dennis King playing a piece of piano and eight fingers.
7: Oxtail soup is better than falling in love. Oxtail soup, when your spirits droop, is something that's worth thinking of. Keep your jet set trips for the Bahamas. Just let let me curl up in my pink pajamas with some oxtail soup, oxtail soup. Life can be happy and full when you sit with a cup full of heaven made from the blunt end of a bull.
2: Hey, you fellows, have you seen this in the paper? Apparently, they've found a monkey that talks.
0: What?
2: Listen to this. The church in danger, primate speaks out.
3: Fool, that's the Archbishop of Canterbury.
2: In that case, why does it go on to say, after his talk, he poured a cup of tea over his neighbour, leapt into the air and swung away through the trees? His grace is believed to be suffering from overwhelm. Oh, you're right. Tonight we have a strange story to tell. The one about the Irishman who went into a laundrette with three socks and said, "Is this a sex boutique?" And the woman
0: said... No, it isn't.
2: You've heard it.
0: It isn't that story. Let's have the other.
2: And the next line's been cut.
0: Tim, would you take over?
2: I'll get you a playtime junkie. Yeah. Hello, everyone. Get on with it, bitch.
3: Our story starts as the last bus leaves the depot to commence its run to Leighton.
0: Who'd want to run a Leighton, but that's another story.
2: The one about the Irishman who went in... Mist! And fog in low-lying areas.
3: The scene, the bus depot, the time 11:30 p.m. The conductress is talking to her driver.
8: What's the matter, Harry?
2: Can't get the damn thing started.
8: Shall I ring maintenance?
2: No, I'll have a look under the bonnet myself.
8: Do you want a screwdriver?
0: Hello? No, no, we weren't going to do that joke.
8: Pardon? No, the one about the Irishman who went...
0: Oh, he's hung up.
3: Who was that?
0: The censor. He thought we were going to do a double meaning.
3: As if we would. Last time we tried one, he took it out straight away. Don't answer it. The bus turned into the high street.
2: That's a clever trick.
3: And made its way to the first request stop.
8: Hurry along there, please.
9: Do you go to Putney?
8: No, dear.
9: Says Putney on the front.
8: Says all brand on the back, but I don't take it.
9: I think I've been on this bus before. Where are you going?
8: Leighton.
9: Okay, that'll do. I am Cyrus P. Shooter, incredibly rich American financier, who has been compelled to leave the States due to allegations of massive misappropriation of company funds.
8: That's nice, dear. Hold tight.
9: A pleasure.
8: Cheeky. First, please. One to Leighton, darling. You're a well set up young tart, dear. I am, in fact, tomorrow early closing. Travelling incognito. That's nice, dear. I've not seen your face somewhere else. No, it has always been here on the top of my shoulders. I am an incredibly beautiful film star and part time sex symbol who has fled Hollywood before the exposure of my affair with the head of the studio. That's nice, dear. First, please.
10: From to Leighton, gemütlich.
8: You're not from these parts, are you, mein Harry?
10: No, I am, in fact, Wolfgang Planck, incredibly evil Nazi war criminal and rhyming slang. Former denizen of the Brazilian jungle, here to destroy evidence that could implicate me in the notorious Hamburg Tesco scandal.
8: That's nice, dear. Danke.
10: Bitte.
8: Oh, you mustn't be. Life's a carousel. Could you move your bazooka, dear? It's blocking the gangway.
10: I was only obeying orders.
8: Of course you were, dear. We're all tools.
10: Speak for yourself.
8: First, please.
11: They say I killed her, but it was Carl. He framed me. I wasn't even there that night, but they won't believe me. Oh, God, where can I go? Where can I go?
8: Other than Leighton, dear, your permutations are somewhat restricted, if you'll pardon the expression. Hold tight, dear. Why, it's Mr. Hercule Parrot. The legendary French detective, hero of a thousand investigations and possessed of a mind whose Gallic intuition has made men boggle and whose reputation is the envy of police from Rio de Janeiro to Ryslip.
12: Hello, hello, hello.
8: Move your accordion, dear. It's blocking the gangway. know. A nice young man who claimed to be wrongly accused murderer slumped in his seat.
9: Slumped?
8: What's happened? Is he dead? But how? Who could have done it and why? What possible reason could there be?
9: Lock the bus. Everybody stay where they are. One of you must be the killer.
3: We present Murder on the Night Bus to Leighton Orient. A Pallid production, starring Reg Varney as Linda Lovelace, Barbara Windsor as Pinky and Perky, and introducing Brian Clough as the Dartford Tunnel.
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13: We would like to acknowledge the help given to this production by Linda, the producer's secretary, who did all the typing.
3: Murder on the Night Bus to Leighton Orient.
2: So, we have a problem, mon amies. Observe, one man is dead, and only four of you on this bus. What a little teaser.
8: I'm not. When I say it, I mean it.
2: Silence. Hello, hello, hello.
14: Hello.
2: No, not. Right. Hello, hello, hello. Hello, hello, hello. What is this on the floor? A piece of broken elastic.
8: Oh, cord around my ankles.
2: Giscard d'Estaing.
8: No, knickers.
2: I fancy another wild goose.
8: You dare? I never liked him.
2: Who?
8: Devil Connor.
2: What has that to do with this case?
8: Nothing, but at least it's sincere.
2: Have a care, madam.
8: Oh, thank you.
2: Oh, we'll have two. They're only small.
8: So they are.
2: Man, the bit in the middle is nutty. No.
3: Very, very nutty.
2: Oh, I shall reconstruct.
8: You do, you clean it up yourself.
2: The body's there, in the front seat. You, Miss Closink, there. You, Herr Plank, there. You, Mr. Shooter, there. And you, Ethel, here. I have it. You are all behind him.
8: Oh.
2: Oh, please, please. I have a little knack.
8: But you keep smiling, don't you?
2: Sacre yellow.
3: They cut sacre blue.
2: No. I have the denouement.
8: I got some tablets in my locker.
2: You, Miss Closink, are actually the dead man's wife, Madge, who conspired with your lover, the so-called Cyrus P. Shooter, who is actually your man from the Prue, to murder him by luring the unfortunate fellow to a flat in Leighton. I always remember to breathe when I'm talking. Under the pretext of having his bunions done by seductive chiropodist Wendy Red Robin, who is in actual fact you, Herr Plank!
0: No.
2: Just a shot in the dark. Back to the massage table.
8: Don't you mean back to the drawing board?
2: You go where you want and I'll go where I want.
15: All right, I confess, it was me. Shut up, you little fool. It's no good. I can't live with it any longer. Shut up your mouth or I will shut it for you. Now, I'm seeing you as you really are. You think I really loved you, you cheap trash? No, I see it all. You are just using me. Be quiet. I'm going to tell them everything. You are going to tell them nothing, you hear? Oh, take that and that. Oh, you fiend!
3: I wrote that bit, you know.
2: Part two. My ruse succeeded. I put my finger on it.
8: Hercule, you're wonderful.
2: Ethel, you're right. Mr. Shooter, you are free to go. Ethel, I will see you behind the bus shelter.
8: You're going to ravish me twice.
2: Twice?
8: You're not in a hurry, are you?
9: Not so fast, my friend.
8: Mr. Shooter, Hercule, he's got a gun.
9: Son of a pig.
8: Piglet.
9: Correct. Be careful, my little cabbage. He has his Beretta sticking out of his sleeve.
8: Now, there's a novelty.
9: Take this bus to Croydon.
3: Will Cyrus Peashooter successfully hijack the bus?
13: Has Ethel any more elastic?
0: Is Tim Brooke Taylor pushing his luck playing two parts?
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3: This.
8: Bye-bye, Cheeky.
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0: This program was written by John Junkin, Tim Brooke Taylor and Barry Cry. The music was played by the Dennis King Trio. And the program was produced
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1: Have we got any more saucepans? There's another leak started up in the hallway.
2: No, we're using them all.

0: your pal.
1: Off my ass!
2: Oh, that poxy motorway. It's shaking half the tiles off the roof.
0: Ah, don't go blaming the motorway. It's been falling to bits for years, this place has.
2: Yeah, well, it's worse now, isn't it? And if you ever allow them big 44 tonners on the road, mate, we've had it. We'll have to dig us out. That's if the fumes don't chuck us to death in the meantime. All the pollution around here is appalling. The whole ecology of Shepherd's Bush has gone right down a pan. There you are. There's a jumbo jet going over now.
0: No, it's not. It's a stretched DC-9.
2: Well, I'll stretch the rotten pilot if I get hold of him. Hey, Throttle's back here on purpose. So wait till we get over our chimney pot, then what? All four engines. That's diabolical. Well, it didn't ought to be allowed. I'll bet I don't do it over Windsor Castle. Hello. Look at that. There's waves on the goldfish bowl.
0: We're lucky we don't live in Hounslow. They come in 1,000 feet lower there.
2: Well, if we lived in Hounslow, mate, I'd have 3 Barrage balloons in the yard.
0: Have you got that saucepan?
2: We haven't got any more saucepans. We're using them all. Take that kettle.
0: That's no good. It won't go down there.
2: Not down the spout. Take the lid off.
0: Yeah.
2: Oh, honestly. You get worse as you get older, you do. Well, come on then, hurry up. Our beds will be floating down the road in a minute. Oh, God, there's another leak starting up over me desk.
0: Put a goldfish bowl under it.
2: Here, look at him, swimming about. He's the only one enjoying this. You're enjoying this, aren't you, eh? You scaly little twit.
0: It's all right. I'll put the kettle under the leak. We'll wait till it's full up and then I'll make a cup of tea. Raindrops keep falling on me head. Raindrops are falling on me bonnet.
2: Oi.
0: Fair.
2: Oi. Oi. Do you mind? I'm not in the mood.
0: Sorry.
2: Oh, it's no good, Dad. I'm not putting up with this any longer. We've got to get out of this place.
0: Oh, there's no need to do that. There's nothing wrong that a little patching up won't put right.
2: Patching up? I've patched up everything in sight in this house. We've been patching up the patches for the past 25 years. No, we're fighting a losing battle, Dad. The best thing we're going to do is abandon this place. Let's flog it while it's still standing.
0: Flog it?
2: No, we can use it as a deposit on a new place. If we wait much longer, we'll have nothing. We'll own the freehold of 35 tons of hardcore.
0: Oh, I don't know, Errol. I don't think I'd like to move. I was born in this house. I've always thought I'd like to die here.
2: If you stay here, it'll be sooner than you expect. I'll be realistic, Dad. We've done everything that's possible to do with a place. It needs a major reconstruction.
0: Oh, it could still look nice if it was done up.
2: Well, perhaps it could, but we ain't got the bread. Well, if someone spent a few thousand on it, it might make something out of it. Modernise it. Yeah. Cobble courtyard. Bay trees in tubs. Wrought iron gates. Yellow door. Yes. Yeah, well, let someone else have their aggravation, shall we? I mean, we're not far from the BBC here. Yeah? We could unload it onto some of them puffy producers up there. I mean, the jump of this place. Well, it's dead endy for them, isn't it?
0: Yeah, but where'd we go?
2: Anywhere, as long as it's away from this place. Somewhere quiet. In the suburbs. A nice select area. I've always wanted to live somewhere like that.
0: Yeah, we could afford it.
2: Yes, we could. Even in this state, it must be worth 4 or 5 grand. That's half the price of a new house.
0: It's a lot of money to lay out.
2: But we could get the rest on mortgage. Oh, just think of it, Dad. Imagine not having to go outside on a winter's night for a leak. Central heating, a bathroom, your own garden. You've always wanted your own garden. We could have a little gnome's pond. Yeah, and a row of concrete ducks walking across the lawn. Oh, what do you say, Dad? Oh, let's do it before we're too old.
0: Yeah, it's a big step, Harold. I don't know. I like it here. I like the noise. I like the traffic and the kids outside and the aeroplanes going over. You know people are alive. I don't like it too quiet.
2: Well, I do. I've got to get away from here. I won't be dry for

0: once. Well, if I stand in front of the fire, you can't see me for the steam coming out of my trousers. I want some comfort, Dad. I want to be able to open the window without the frame falling out. I want to be able to slam a door without ducking. I want to go to bed without me overcoat on. It's not too much to ask, is it?
1: No, of course it isn't.
0: The time has come to move on.
1: Oh, no, I'm too old to move on. You can't pull up your roots at my time of life.
0: Dad, I might as well lay it on the line. Either we go together, or I go on my own.
1: I knew it would come to this one day. Well, I suppose if you found someone nice with nice friendly neighbours, it mightn't be so bad. All right, then. If that's what you really want, I won't stand in your way.
0: Hey, at last, at last! Oh, no, you won't regret it, Dad. Oh, we should have done this years ago. I'll get in touch with the estate agents to see what they got on their books.
1: Here.
0: What?
1: Where's the goldfish?
0: Eh?
1: The bowl. It's overflowing.
0: Oh, gold. Charlie, where are you? Charlie, come on, Charlie. Ant-sex Charlie. Who wants ant-sex? You're looking at the piano. Go on. And don't bang the notes.
1: Blimey. This is a posh street, isn't it? Are you sure we're in the right place?
0: Of course we are.
1: Bit high class, isn't it?
0: Father, there is no point in moving into a new environ if it is just as crappy as the one we've moved out of. I think Barnes is a very nice area.
1: Blimey, look at all them cars down there.
0: Hey, that must be the ass. There, the one with the board outside.
1: Who's that dodgy-looking geezer standing outside it?
0: That's the estate agent. I arranged to meet him there.
1: Oh, it's a nosy street, isn't it? Everybody's looking at us.
0: Take a notice. We're just as good as they are. How there. Good morning.
2: Would you mind moving on? I'm expecting some clients at any moment.
0: You the estate agent?
2: Yes.
0: Well, that's us then.
2: Oh. How do you do? Charming horse you've got there. Nice legs.
0: Yeah. One at each corner.
2: Shall we inspect the property?
0: By all means. Hang on.
2: The property is empty at the moment.
1: Nice gardens, aren't they? Morning, missus. Lovely roses you've got there. If my horse does anything, you can have it.
0: Leave it out, will you? Come on, come on.
2: Here we are.
0: It's very nice. We'll take it.
1: Oh, blimey. Wait till we've got inside the door. We haven't been over it yet.
0: Well, no need to. It's a lovely little place. It's just what we're after.
1: It's the first one we've looked at, and we haven't looked at it yet.
0: Oh, all right, then.
2: Before we go any further, I presume my partner did make it quite clear what the asking price is.
0: Yeah.
2: 9,995.
1: In other words, 10,000.
2: Yes, I suppose it is, really. And that is the price range you were contemplating?
1: Well, Tom Jones here is. I think it's a waste of money. We've a lovely little place in Shepherd's Bush.
0: Now, look, don't you start that again. You agreed to look round, so shut your face and start looking. Yeah, it's around about 10 was the area I was thinking of. Are the vendors prepared to negotiate on the asking price?
2: Well, of course, this is a very sought-after area. What sort of price were you thinking of?
1: 4,500.
0: Now, look, let me conduct the business. Leave us alone. Walk round the garden.
1: I'm not a bloody teddy bear. And I'm not leaving you with him. He'll have your trousers down as soon as look at you.
2: Beg your pardon?
0: Oh, dear. No offence. Oh, that is just a business expression. You see, having one's trousers taken down is a working-class euphemism for being turned over.
2: Turned over?
0: Taken for a steamer. Taken to the cleaners. Head by the short and curly.
2: If you are implying sharp practice, I really must protest. Alec and Ferris are a very old and reputable firm, established in 1942.
3: 1942? Why weren't you in the army?
0: Oh, God, he's off.
3: Spin, were you?
2: What?
3: While we was all fighting, you was over here making a packet, buying up cheap houses. While we were all moving out, you were all moving in.
2: I was wounded in North Africa, if it is any concern of yours. I spent a year in military hospital and was invalided out.
3: Well, that's all right. There's no need to boast about it. We all did our bit.
0: Look, Dad, one of these days, somebody's going to stick one right on you. And I do hope I'm there to see it. I do apologise for this unwarranted attack upon your integrity. I can only put it down to a combination of senile decay and pig ignorance. I sincerely hope it will not prejudice our negotiations.
2: I quite understand. To return to your original question as regards the price, I must point out there are several people after the property, all willing to pay the full price.
3: What a load of old codswallop. They all say that.
2: If the house is beyond your means, I see no point
0: it in... It is not beyond our means. We have adequate conkers. Just so well, we'd like to know just a little bit more about it.
2: Well, the house was erected 5 years ago by a local builder for his own use.
0: Oh,
2: double
0: yes.
2: Glazing in every room, oak parquet flooring throughout.
0: Oh, that's nice.
3: That won't last long with the horse coming in and out.
2: Horse?
3: Yeah, her out there. We're keeping her in the back garden.
2: Good grief.
0: Look, Dad, we won't be bringing the horse through the house. She'll go in the garage with the cart.
2: You intend keeping a horse and cart in Highview Avenue?
0: Yeah.
2: I don't think the local residents will take kindly to that.
3: Hey, we can't keep the horse and cart in the garage, Harold.
2: I should think not.
3: We'd have nowhere to put the junk.
2: Junk?
0: The junk goes out in the back garden.
3: What about my concrete ducks? Unless we kept the horse in the front room.
0: No, I'm not having that horse in here with us, Dad. Not in a house like this. She'd spoil it. No, we'll keep the cart in the garage, take the horse through to the back garden and build a shed for her. She'll like that. Nice bit of lawn under her feet. Be better than them cobblestones. Yeah, she can keep the grass down as well.
2: Good Lord. A cart horse in Highview Avenue. They don't even like children down here. No one. It doesn't matter. I'll try to get the price down a bit.
0: Oh, good. Well, we'll discuss that later. Oh, let's have a look at the house.
2: Oh, yes, of course. Shall we start upstairs?
0: As you wish.
2: Up here we have the usual three bedrooms, one of which comprises the master suite, and here, toilet and bathroom in matching suite.
3: Here. It's black. A black bog.
2: Yes, very chic, don't you think? A touch of luxury.
0: Oh, yes, it's very glamorous. Oh, it's very Mae West. Oh, I do approve of the gold-plated dolphins instead of taps. Oh, and the telephone as well.
2: That is a flexible shower.
0: So it is. How very novel. I'm beginning to like this place, Pater.
3: I'm not getting into a black bath.
0: Why not? It'll match the colour of the water.
2: There is another toilet downstairs. After you.
0: Oh, thank God. Two toilets. Did you hear that, Pater? We can have one each. Here, you can do your crossword puzzle in peace now.
2: This is the kitchen.
0: Oh, yes. It's very select. How very Californian.
2: Everything is built in, as you can see. Double sink unit, of course, with a waste disposer.
3: A what?
0: A waste disposer.
3: What?
0: So it saves using the dustbins. All the grub that is left on your plate, which for your cooking is quite considerable... You scratch into that. Oh, it's marvellous. It grinds up the bones and the meat and gristle into tiny little pieces. Then you turn on the tap and you flush it all away. And if you're not careful, you'll be the first thing that'll go down here.
2: Eye-level grill, serving hatch, and a smell extractor.
0: Yes. We're going to need that.
2: This way, gentlemen. This is the through lounge.
0: Oh, what a lovely size. Oh, man can stretch out in a room this size. Oh, it'll be a pleasure to bring the crampy back home to this place.
3: Where's the front room?
0: You don't have front rooms in modern houses. This is the front room and the back room. It's all in one room.
3: I don't like that idea. Where do you put your dead bodies when you have a funeral?
1: Now, what are you thinking about things like that
0: for when we're buying a new house?
1: Ooh, good.
0: Aren't you morbid?
1: What do you need a special room for that for?
0: I mean, there's only two of us. It wouldn't be used very much.
3: It's important to have somewhere to be laid out.
0: Don't you worry. When you go, I'll find somewhere to bung you. I'll bung you in the black bath. Mr. Ferris, I must say, I like it. I don't think we need look any further.
2: It is very ideally situated. The amenities are first class. Three very good private schools nearby.
0: Oh, good.
2: Swimming pool, hard and soft tennis courts.
0: Oh, lovely.
2: Excellent riding on the common and a superb golf course. And three churches.
0: Three?
3: Never mind all that. Where's the nearest boozer?
2: There is a private hotel open to non-residents opposite the cricket green. An excellent cocktail lounge and grill.
0: Mr. Ferris, you have convinced me. We'll take it.
2: Capital. It's been a great pleasure to do business with you.
0: Oh, thank you.
2: Shall we retire?
0: Oh, by all means.
3: Excuse me a minute. I'm just going to nip upstairs and splash me boots.
0: Oh, good.
2: Perhaps you'd like to have a look round outside.
0: Oh, yes, indeed.
2: Quite a substantial front garden, don't you think? Very well laid out.
0: Oh, yes, yes. It's very, Inigo Jones.
2: The previous owners, in fact, all the residents of Highview Avenue, go to great lengths to keep up their gardens. If I may offer a word of advice...
0: Yes, yes, yes.
2: I think it would be advisable to persuade your horse not to eat your neighbour's privets.
0: Oh, I wouldn't let it do it. Oh, God, she's nice.
2: Over there.
0: Get away from there, you great hungry gutted clodhopper! Oh, do beg your pardon, madam.
3: Arrow!
0: Oh, God, now what's wrong?
3: Arrow!
0: What are you doing up there?

0: Dad? Dad? Homo? Has anyone been out to see this place yet?
1: No, not yet.
0: Oh, well, it's only a matter of time, isn't it?
1: Here, I found this tennis racket in the yard. Not bad, is it? Get it restrung. Wait till I get down to that club with me shorts on. I'll frighten the lives out of them.
0: Yes. Well, personally, I don't think I'll bother with a tennis club. I'll concentrate on the golf course. I mean, all the big deals these days is done on the golf course. Yeah. I might even join the Masons if it suits my book. No, I mean, I've got all the gear. Yeah, I bought it off that old biddy in Kensington. Her old man was in it for 35 years. He finally became Grand Worshipful Master, and he dropped dead over the smoked salmon on Ladies' Night. The next day, she unloaded all his gear and ran off to the Bahamas with a Catholic priest. I've got it all out there. I only need a trowel and I'm in. Ah, yes, it is the only way. I mean, you've got to mix with the right class of people.
1: Someone at the door.
0: Someone to come to view the house. I'll go. Here, we must have some nice charms putting it the new place, with an illuminated button outside, so you can see it when you come home, three parts Oliver Twist.
2: Oh, good afternoon. Mr. Steptoe?
0: Yes?
2: Oh, my name's Dryson. I'm secretary of the Highview Avenue Residents Association, and these gentlemen are my committee.
0: Oh, this is a pleasant surprise. Oh, how very kind of you to make contact so early. But won't you come in?
2: Oh, thank you.
0: Would you care to go through to the lounge? Father, these gentlemen are from the Highview Residents Association. This is my father.
2: Yes, we did notice him yesterday. We understand that you intend purchasing Torre Molinos.
0: Pardon?
2: Number 23.
0: Oh, is that his name? Yes, we have placed a deposit on the property. Subject, of course, to contract and a satisfactory surveyor's report.
2: Oh, so you do intend actually buying and moving in?
0: Oh, yes, yes, we're very keen on the house. We've quite fallen in love with it, haven't we, Pater?
1: Yeah, it's smashing.
0: Oh, it's a very nice locale. It's very salubrious.
2: Quite. We all think so, too. And naturally, we are very anxious to keep it that way.
0: Oh, naturally. I mean, the Avenue does you all great credit.
2: Yes, well, we would be very distressed to see the ambiance of the neighbourhood in any way threatened.
0: Oh, I couldn't agree with you more. But may I offer you some refreshment? A sherry? I'll have an amusing little amontillado, which I find's not too dry.
2: Thank you, no. But it is important to keep the standards of the street as high as possible.
0: Oh, quite.
2: Not just externally, but internally as well.
0: Oh, yes, yes, we find that most important.
2: Yes, and not only for visual appeal, there is also an economic factor. At the moment, the prices in Highview are at a premium.
0: They are indeed. Very pricey. Beaucoup de love.
2: Yes, and we are all concerned that they should remain that way.
0: That's our way now.
2: Yes, well, most of us have our life savings tied up in our houses, and it would be disastrous if the values were to drop.
0: Oh, yes, indeed it would. That's very understandable.
2: Yes, well, unfortunately, the slightest lowering of the standards of any of our residents would undoubtedly reflect in a downward trend in the prices of the rest of the properties.
1: What he means is they don't want any tow rags like us moving down there.
0: Oh, come now, Father. I'm sure the gentleman don't mean any such thing.
1: Yes, he does. You ask him.
0: He don't mean that, do you?
2: Well, I don't want you to get the wrong impression. We are not in any way prejudiced.
3: Oh, heaven forbid. People getting on in the world.
2: I mean, only last year we were cleared by the Race Relations Board in a similar case. But the problem is, and I do hope you understand, that there is a covenant on the type of professions that can be carried on from our houses. And I understand that you are rag and bone men.
0: Salvage recovery operatives. We find that bones don't play a very large part in our operations these days.
1: Ah, there's no conkers in bones.
0: In fact, We'd be down to our own if we relied upon them, wouldn't
2: yes,
0: we?
2: Yes, but what's worrying us is it your intention to practice your profession from Torremolinos?
0: Of course.
2: You would intend keeping your horse and cart on the premises?
1: Definitely.
0: Oh, he means in the garage, not in the house. And I've already noted that. Yeah, I know what you're worried about. You're worried about what we're going to do with the junk, aren't you?
2: Well, yes, that is one of our concerns.
0: Oh, dear, dear, dear, please do set your mind at rest. We are putting it in the back garden. You won't see it. Now, we'll cover it with tarpaulins. No, well, we haven't bothered here. We are prepared to get a couple of whippets in.
2: Whippets?
0: To keep the rats down.
2: Oh, my God. Gentlemen, I think our fears are more than justified. I shall now put forward our proposal.
1: Here it comes.
0: Here what comes?
1: You'll see.
2: Mr. Steptoe, I am authorized by the Highview Residents Association to make you a formal offer of £500 not to pursue your purchase of Torremolinos, otherwise known as 23 Highview Avenue.
0: This is an outrage. I've never been so insulted in my entire...
1: Take it 1,000.
0: Father, we're not going to be a party to this blatant piece of discrimination. The working class fought against this...
1: Shut up. 1,000 quid you're on.
2: Oh, I'm sorry. We couldn't possibly go to 1,000.
1: Oh, please yourself. You may expect us at the end of the month, and the first cartload of junk will be shot onto the lawn next morning.
2: 750.
1: 900.
2: 800.
0: Stop this! You're not buying me, any of you. I want the house. I'm not going to be fobbed off by a bunch of lousy rotten snobs.
1: 875.
0: This is a free country, and I'm entitled to live where I like.
2: 825.
1: 850.
2: Done. Subject to an undertaking not to purchase any other house in Highview Avenue.
1: Agreed.
0: It is not agreed! Don't you understand what they are saying? We're not as good as they are. We're not fit to live next to them.
1: Good afternoon, gentlemen.
0: This is sheer unadulterated class distinction.
2: You will receive our check first thing in the morning.
1: Thank you very much. Great pleasure to do business with you. Good day to you.
2: Good day. Good day. Good day.
0: How could you do a thing like that? How could you sell yourself like that? Have you no pride?
1: We just made 850 quid for nothing.
0: The whole thing is immoral.
1: Of course it's not. They were quite right. If we'd moved in, the value of their property would have gone down. Nobody would have spoken to us. Everybody would have been dead miserable. This way, they're happy. And we're happy.
0: I'm not.
1: Then you're a fool. 850 quid we put into this place. Then we get much better price when we sell it. If we're classified as social lepers, we might as well cash in on it.
0: You silly little man. 850 won't go anywhere, yeah? He needs a couple of thousand spent on it.
1: I know. I've thought of that. Come on.
0: What's you up to? Where are you going?

0: Yeah, look at the size of these houses. Here, look, look, swimming pools. Look at all the Rolls and the Bentleys.
1: Yeah, I told you I knew what I was doing.
0: Here, here, look at that geezer washing a Ferrari, look.
2: I say, you there, can't you read? This is a private road. No hawkers or circulars. Now go on, clear off.
1: Mind your own business.
0: Excuse me. But is the house next to you with the gazebo, is that Willow's End?
2: Yes, it is. Now, clear off before I call the police.
0: Oh, come now. That is no way to speak to your new next-door neighbours, Ethel.
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0: You've been listening to Wilfred Bramble and Harry H. Corbett as Steptoe and Son, with Edward Kelsey as the estate agent and Gerard Green as Mr. Dreisen. Other parts were played by Trevor Martin. 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

0: Well, darlings, here it is, 1951. 1951. It seems like only yesterday it was 1941. But, of course, 1941 was 5 years ago. I may be a poor mathematician, but I'm going to be the youngest poor mathematician. Well, I woke up this morning, thank goodness. And I looked in the mirror and I said to myself, now, good morning, Clue, darling. I call everybody darling, darling. And I had a little talk with myself. Now, I talk to myself all the time. Goodness knows, no one else has anything I want to listen to. So I said, now look here, Tallulah. This is a new year. Now let's make it a good one. No tantrums, no temper, no insults. And the face in the mirror said, yes, darling, and no radio show. It was then that I realized that it wasn't a mirror at all. I'd been looking out of my window at a poster advertising all about Eve.
1: Pardon me, Tallulah. May I interrupt this conversation you are having with yourself?
0: Fred, darling, Fred Allen.
1: Tallulah, I happen to be all about eavesdropping, and I overheard you talking to yourself. You don't know how lucky you are. You know, I was on the air 12 years before I found out that I was talking to myself.
0: Now, Fred, I loved you on radio. You had a faithful audience. They never missed your show.
1: Ah, and my audience is still faithful, Tallulah. I've been out of radio for 3 years, and they still don't miss my show.
0: Darling, I'll never understand why you don't have a radio program.
1: Well, I had to give it up. Circumstances, Tallulah. I had a minor problem. You see, my hooper and my pulse both went down to 5.
0: Well, you look simply divine now, darling. That trip to Florida must have done you a lot of good. I just adore your tan.
1: Well, this isn't a tan. It's sort of a yellow frostbite. You know, it went down to 5 in Florida, too. It was so cold in Miami, I had to put sleeves in my electric blanket so that I could go out in the daytime. My teeth kept chattering all night.
0: Why don't you keep them in hot water? Well, darling, you of all people don't have to worry about not having a regular radio show.
1: No, that's true, Tallulah. I am gainfully unemployed.
0: Isn't it boring, darling? Nothing to do all day.
1: Oh, I'm always busy. I have a hobby. Unemployment insurance.
0: Unemployment insurance?
1: Yes, that is controlled by a government agency that insures you against finding a job. They pay you a small weekly stipend while they try to place you. Now, last week, for example, I was interviewed for a job in the automat as a banana turner.
0: A banana turner?
1: Yes, in the automat, you see, sometimes when the fruit chef is in a hurry, he will put a banana into a compartment the long way. Well, the banana sticks out and the little door won't close. And that's where I come in.
0: You... As a banana turner?
1: I turn the banana crosswise so that little door can close, you see.
0: Now, Fred, you're joking, darling, with this unemployment insurance. Surely you have some plan for the future.
1: Well, yes, I have. I'm coming back to radio.
0: Oh, that's such good news, Fred. With
1: really?
0: A comedian like you coming back to radio, the radio could really come back.
1: Is that trip necessary? Well, confidentially, Tallulah, it's that tea. I'm off a tea. I have to leave it out of my words, even. Confidentially, Tallulah, I'm not coming back as a comedian. That's too tough a job today. When I come back, I'm going to have the easiest job in radio.
0: What's that, Fred?
1: I am going to be a sponsor.
0: Fred, you a sponsor? Mm-hmm. You must be losing your mind.
1: Well, that's the first requisite.
0: Well, what are you going to sell?
1: Nothing. You know, I think that people have been listening to radio commercials for so long that their houses are cluttered up with stuff that they really don't need. So I am going to sell nothing. And I'm going to charge 37 cents for it.
0: Fred, isn't that a lot of money for nothing?
1: Oh, the way prices are today, about all you can get for 37 cents is nothing. And for 47 cents, you can get the big economy size nothing. Well, I can sponsor a radio show and build it around a personality who could make something big out of nothing.
2: Mr. Allen!
1: Well, here's nothing with a head on it. Well, as I stand here and cleverly feign astonishment, if it isn't Portland... Shalula, you remember Portland, Hopper?
0: I recognize the city, but the state is unfamiliar. Portland Hopper, that's an odd name. Why do they call you Portland?
2: Well, Miss Bankhead, you see, I was born in Seattle.
0: Then why didn't they call you Seattle?
2: Seattle is such a silly name for a girl.
0: Yes. Well, lucky for you, you weren't twins. Your mother might have called you Walla Walla.
2: Oh, come now, Miss Bankhead, you're joking.
0: That's what we're here for, darling.
2: Oh, honestly, Miss Bankhead, we do have twins in our family, but it would have been ridiculous to call them Walla Walla.
0: Well, what did they call the twins?
2: Minneapolis and St. Paul.
1: Well, look, Mrs. Rand and Mrs. McNally, I hate to put my map in here at this time, but I'm sure that Portland didn't stop by to discuss the states of the Union. Now, what is on your, you should excuse the expression, your mind, Portland?
2: Well, Mama says she's an admirer of Miss Bankhead's from way back.
1: See, that's rather a broad statement. But carry on, Portland.
2: Mama listens to Miss Bankhead shows religiously.
1: Well, it's on Sunday, so naturally.
0: I think your mother is darling, Portland.
2: Mama asked me to ask you a question, Miss Bankhead, if you won't get mad.
0: Mad? Oh, why should I get mad, darling? Of course I won't get mad. Haven't you heard, Portland, dear? It's the new Tallulah. No tantrums, no temper. Especially not for such a devoted listener as your mother. Mad indeed. Now, darling, what is your mother's question, darling?
2: How old are you?
0: None of your mother's neurotic business.
1: Say, Portland, if you will climb down from that chandelier, I'd like to tell you that you may inform your mother that I am going back on radio myself. I'm going to be a sponsor.
2: Really, Mr. Allen? What are you going to sell?
1: Well, I'm going to have a program that sells nothing.
2: Oh, just like your old program.
1: In rebuttal, Miss Hopper, I must say that you have the makings of another Tallulah, only an octave higher.
0: On this high note of hilarity, let us take leave of beautiful Portland, the city of Hopper, and wend our way towards Merritt Wilson and his big show, orchestra and chorus. Here they are now in their first bright, sparkling arrangement of 1951, a brand new tune by that grand old master, Zygmunt Romberg. Zing, zing, zing, zing.

0: Meredith, that was divine. Meredith Wilson, darling.
1: Oh, yes, Miss Bankhead. I'll be over there in just a minute.
0: Oh, Fred.
2: Yes, Tallulah.
0: Have you met Meredith Wilson?
2: No, I have never had the pleasure.
0: How lucky can you be?
2: Well, I'll tell you as soon as I meet her.
0: Now, believe me, Fred, your luck is running out.
2: Yeah?
0: Here he comes now. You're trapped.
2: Trapped? You mean...
0: Fred, now listen, I'm very fond of Meredith. I think he's divine. I adore him. Huh? You'll find he's a lovely chap, but you mustn't encourage him, or he'll bore you to tears with some revolting story about that remote little hamlet he comes from, Mason City. Ah!
2: Shh, it, Lula. Here he is.
1: Mr. Allen, gee, I've been wanting to meet you.
2: Really?
1: You'll find me a lovely chap if you don't encourage me to bore you to tears with some revolting story about that remote little hamlet I come from, Mason City, Iowa.
2: Why, I am very interested, Mr. Meredith.
0: You'll be sorry, darling. Press on, Meredith.
1: Well, sir, gentlemen, back there in Mason City, Iowa... I want to say back there in Mason City, Iowa... That's my hometown, you know.
0: I know that.
1: Well, it is, you know. Well, sir, the big social event of the season used to be the Strawberry Festival.
2: Uh-huh.
1: I tell you, this one year it was wilder than a corn husking bee.
2: Really?
1: Jiminy crickets. Oh, excuse me, Miss Bankhead. I forgot there was a lady present.
0: Fred, have you ever heard a more inane little tale?
2: Well, this is the first time I've ever seen a fellow fall asleep in the middle of his own story.
0: He's lucky.
1: Well, sir, this one year that I'm talking about, we just couldn't wait for the strawberries to arrive.
2: No.
1: I didn't tell you this, but we don't grow strawberries in Mason City.
2: No?
1: No. Every year we have them shipped in for our strawberry festival.
2: One at a time.
1: Well, of course, without strawberries, it wouldn't be a strawberry festival.
0: No.
1: Well, anyhow, they were coming all the way from Minneapolis, you know.
0: Hell, yes. I know his brother, St. Paul.
1: Well, sir, when those strawberries came in, we had a festival that I'll never forget as long as I live.
2: Yeah.
1: And Mason City will never forget it either.
0: Not as long as you live, they won't.
1: Well, thank you. Boy, it was some party. Every boy and girl in town was there, and they'll never forget that evening. On account of that strawberry festival, some of them later got married. Some got engaged. Something happened to everybody who was there.
2: What happened to you?
1: I ate too many strawberries and broke out in a rash. And from then on, whenever I hear the word strawberry, I just want to run.
0: Strawberry, strawberry, strawberry!
2: May I take a box of those strawberries, lady?
0: Well, Fred, was that or was that not the dullest story you've ever heard in your life?
2: Well, sir, Tallulah... It's a funny thing, you know. When I was a kid back there in Boston, a suburb of Mason City, we used to have these bean festivals. And I remember...
0: Beans! Oh, isn't this awful? Meredith and his strawberry festival. Fred and his half-baked story about beans. Now, I remember when I was a little girl. Down there in Alabama, we used to have cotton festivals. I'll never forget the year Jefferson Davis and I led the Grand March. But what am I saying? We have come now, darlings, to an exciting moment in our big show tonight. We asked you to join us in bidding welcome to an outstanding personality, a distinguished artist, Mr. Edward G. Robinson. We hear now a famous story by the well-known writer and celebrated master of suspense, Mr. Cornell Woolrich. The big show stars Mr. Edward G. Robinson in the role of Harold Hardiker in Woolrich's After Dinner Story.

0: The scene, the sumptuous dining hall in the apartment of Harold Hardiker, Park Avenue. A soft summer night in August. A lavish dinner for five has come to the brandy and the scotch.
1: Yes, it's been very nice. Oh, Evans, kindly pass that silver bowl. Let each of the gentlemen see what it contains. Mr. McKenzie, first.
2: Not another dessert, Mr. Hardiker.
1: No, not quite. Now, Mr. Kenshaw?
3: Mayonnaise?
1: Close. Mr. Pendergast?
4: What is this, a gag?
1: No, I'm afraid not. Mr. Lambert, please?
5: I'm too full to care, sir. All I can say is it looks hot, sticky, and it smells funny. Eggnog, huh?
1: Oh, that's very good. Evans, place the bowl in the exact center of the table. Now, that's it. Thank you. Oh, and you may remove the glasses and coffee.
4: Okay, mister, we give up. What's in that thing?
1: Quite a number of things, Mr. Pendergast. Whites of eggs, mustard, certain other ingredients, all well beaten together.
2: Sounds like an antidote.
5: That's not a funny joke, McKenzie.
1: No, it's not a joke. It is an antidote. Evans, you have the gun I gave you. All right, stand there. Please, on the other side of those doors and see to it that no one comes out of here. If they try, you know what to do.
4: I thought there was something screwy with this idea coming to your house for supper. Why should you invite four characters you don't even know? Then throw us a feed like this. I'm getting out of here.
1: I assure you, Pendergast, Evans will not hesitate to shoot. He has orders. You see, gentlemen, there's a murderer in our midst.
5: What?
2: What are you talking about?
4: Murder.
1: Gentlemen, I know you all quite well. McKenzie, you're still a salesman of water coolers. Lambert,
2: yes.
1: You're a salesman of novelties. Kenshaw, you're still a clerk. Pendergast? Well, the police have an interesting dossier on you.
4: What of it?
1: Only this. One of you is a murderer. One of you killed my son. You killed him a year ago today. The murderer has not yet paid the price.
2: You setting yourself above the proper constituted authorities? The findings of the medical examiner were suicide while of unsound mind. Why do you hold him in
1: custody? This isn't a discussion. This is an execution. A year ago, an elevator making its descent picked up at different floors in an office building five passengers. Five men, presumably, on their way home from work. Including the operator, there were six people making the descent. That elevator went out of control and crashed to the basement, killing the operator. Five of you were still alive after the crash. While the rescue crew worked with acetylene torches to cut through the steel top of the car, one of you shot and killed my son, lying there in the dark. The inquest found that he was killed with his own gun, died by his own hand. But you know differently. I know differently.
3: Oh, but surely, Mr. Hardiker, the inquest was thorough. I recall that there was testimony offered to prove that your son had been of a highly nervous type, that he was overwrought, that the noise of the torches, magnified as it was within the car, was the factor that pushed your son beyond endurance.
4: Yeah, it was rough in that elevator. I thought we were going to get burned down.
5: My ears have never been the same. I can still hear that roaring.
2: The net is, Mr. Hardiker, that if you were right, the police would have long since proved it. After all, they are interested in justice. It's their business. But it's been a year now, and the case is still not closed.
1: No, Mr. McKenzie, it is not closed. You see, I know who the man is. It's taken me a year to find out, but now I know beyond the shadow of a doubt. The police wouldn't listen to me. They insisted it was suicide. But I demand justice for the taking of my son's life. It is now 9:00. In a matter of minutes, one of you will be dead. You probably noticed at dinner that each of you was served separately. One dish, and one alone, was deadly. It's putting in its slow, sure work right now as we sit here. Look at that silver bowl, gentlemen. It contains the antidote. I have no wish to set myself up as executioner above the law. Let the murderer be the chooser. Let him reach out and save himself and stand convicted before all of you. Or let him keep silent and go down to his death without confessing, privately executed for what can't be publicly proved. In, say, 10-12 minutes, collapse will come without warning.
5: But are you sure you did this to the right one?
1: Oh, I haven't made any mistake. The waiter's carefully rehearsed. You're all perfectly unharmed, but the killer.
5: Now, he tells us, a fine way to digest a meal. Why didn't you serve the murderer first so then the rest of us could eat in peace at least?
2: Shut up, Lambert. You can't be sane and do a thing like this.
1: Did you ever have a son, Mr. McKenzie?
4: Can't stand it. Let me out of here. I didn't do it.
5: I don't feel so good.
3: Then why don't you take the medicine our dear host has provided?
5: Why not, Lambert? Just reaching for a cigar, Mac. Got a light, Pendergast? Thanks. Something's shaking, either my head or your hand.
4: What are you trying to do? You trying to kid us? What's the idea of reaching like that if you ain't going to take this stuff? Can't you see this ain't no time to kid? This guy Hardecker is nuts. He's nuttier than a fruitcake.
2: Quit it, Pendergast. Act like a man.
3: Hardecker, you're alienating whatever sympathies do you by pulling a stunt like this.
1: I'm not asking for sympathy. It's atonement I want. Three lives were taken from me. My only son, my daughter-in-law, and their prematurely born child. I demand payment for that.
4: I can't breathe. He's done it to me, so help me.
2: Gas around the heart may depend on gas. Don't fall for it if you're not sure.
4: Don't fall for it. If I drop dead, are you going to bring me back?
3: He ought to be arrested for this.
5: Arrested? He's going to get sued like nobody was ever sued before. When I get through with
1: it... I'd say about 4 minutes left. Well, the murderer seems to prefer death to confession.
5: Oh! What's the matter, McKenzie? It hit you?
6: My heart.
5: Hey!
4: Oh, dear God in heaven, I didn't do nothing to deserve this. I'm dying, I know, I'm dying.
1: If the antidote is not downed in 30 seconds, it will most certainly fail. 30 seconds.
2: No. No, no! Give me that ball! There. I've drunk it all. Will it save me? Don't stare at me. Tell me. Will it save me? Did I drink it in time?
1: So it's you, Kenshaw.
2: Yes, I killed him. I'd kill him again. Over and over and over 1,000 times. He used your name, cashed in on your wealth and position to work himself in my company. Got my job, got me fired. Yes, I killed your son. I killed him. So what? So what, Hardecker? No matter what they've all heard me say just now, you'll never be able to prove I did it. Nobody saw me. Only the dark.
1: And that's where you're going. Into the dark.
2: You can't prove it. Nobody saw me. Only the dark.
4: He fell like a ton of bricks.
5: What's the matter with him?
2: He's dead. Well, Hardecker, I guess your antidote didn't work in time.
1: No, that wasn't the antidote. That was the poison itself. He hadn't been given any poison until he gulped that down. He convicted himself and carried out sentence on himself with one and the same gesture. I hadn't known which one of you it was until then. I'd only known it hadn't been my son's own doing because you see the noise of those torches burning above your heads while the crew worked to free you from the elevator wouldn't have affected you much. It was partly death from birth. And now... I'm ready to take my own medicine. Call the police. Let them and their prosecutors and their courts of law decide whether I killed him or his own guilty conscience did.

0: Bravo, bravo to Edward G. Robinson and the supporting cast for a splendid performance. Come over here, Eddie, darling. We have so much to talk about.
1: Ah, shut up.
0: Red, isn't that darling? Sweet little Eddie Robinson trying to act like a gangster.
1: And you shut up, too.
2: Wait a minute, I didn't say anything.
1: Well,
2: yet.
1: Just in case you're thinking of saying anything, just shut up.
0: Now, Ed, you're kidding, aren't you?
1: What do you think this buzz on my hip is?
0: Little day spread.
1: A 45, see?
0: Have you ever considered cutting down on potatoes?
1: Now listen, you big tomato. You get in my way and I'll push a grapefruit in your mush and throw a pineapple into your apartment, see?
2: Say, I'll take a pound of that fruit salad, sir.
1: Now look here, I'm warning you, see? One more crack out of you and you'll need protection insurance.
2: Say, I'll take some of that, too. It'll go well with my unemployment insurance. Polly going there.
0: Wait a minute, Fred. Now, look here, Ed. I don't understand this. Now, I've always known you to be a mild, sweet-tempered, intellectual man who spends most of his time collecting valuable paintings.
1: Yeah, that's a blind. On the backs of them, their paintings are blueprints of some of the biggest banks in the country, see?
2: But, Mr. Robinson, I understood that you had a collection of authentic paintings by Rembrandt, Renoir, and Degas.
1: Oh, sure. I had those guys paint over the blueprints.
2: But Rembrandt, Renoir, and Degas, they're all dead.
1: Well, that's the idea. Dead men don't talk, see?
0: Now, Eddie.
1: Now, don't butt
0: Eddie.
1: Me, will you? Don't butt me, see? Now, don't get in my way. See, I'm hard as nails, see? You're going to get hurt, see?
0: Please, I'm getting seasick.
1: Come here, short broad and... broad. Don't teach you how to fool around with me, see? I'm going to give you a little lesson as to how to behave, see?
3: Oh, you struck me.
0: This has got to stop. This is the movie Edward G. Robinson. The movie Edward G. Robinson, not the real Edward G. Robinson.
3: Well...
0: what's the matter with you?
3: Well, everybody's picking on me. All my life, I never had a chance. I used to be on Broadway, and I was a nice, quiet guy who minded his business, never got in any trouble. And then I went to Hollywood, and I did a gangster picture. From then on, my troubles began. People avoided me. Children cried when I came into a room.
2: Say, wait a minute. If I had known this was for the Academy Award, I'd have worn my tux and my suspenders.
3: Now, when I walked down the street, horses would bolt.
0: It must be for the Rutling Academy Award.
3: Oh, I just hated myself. So I hired a publicity man. No, really, now, please don't laugh at me. I hired a publicity man to tell people that I was really a gentleman, but it worked too well, and suddenly people began to push me around. The minute they knew I wasn't really tough, they took advantage of me. So I gave that up, and I tried to go back to being tough, and I was doing so well, too, until you hit me. The humiliation of it, to be hit by a woman in public. Tallulah, why did you do it? Now, why did you do it?
0: I'll take a pound of that ham. We'll be back in a moment, darling. Just as soon as I ring my chimes, this is NBC, the National Broadcasting Company.

0: 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The big stars on this program are Fred Allen, Phil Baker, Marlena Dietrich, Portland Hoffa, Edward G. Robinson, Danny Thomas, Fran Warren, Meredith Wilson and the Big Show Orchestra and Chorus, and every week, your hostess, the glamorous, unpredictable Tallulah Bankhead.
1: Well, darling, here we are with a big show and a dipper full of stars. The Big Dipper, of course. I'm particularly thrilled over the impending appearance this evening of Marlena Dietrich. Marlena Dietrich. A magic name, which is synonymous throughout the world with beauty, charm, talent, glamour. Of course, darlings, you realize they hand me this stuff. I have to read it. I don't know why they think she's so attractive. Just because she has beautiful hair, a lovely face, a perfect figure, gorgeous legs.
2: I'll take 110 pounds of that.
1: Phil Baker.
2: Hello, Tallulah. It's really a pleasure to be... Which camera do I face?
1: Camera? Well, there are no cameras here, darling. This is not a television show. It's a radio show.
2: A radio show? So why did I wear my toupee?
1: Well, at least it looks nice.
2: See, I even fooled you, Tallulah. I don't really wear a toupee.
1: I know, darling. I was just joking. But I always thought they were worn in the center of the head.
2: Look, honey, I'll wear mine the way I like, and you wear yours the way you like.
1: Now, darling, what were we talking about before we started blowing our top?
2: Well, I don't know why, but I had an idea this was a television show. I'm sure I've seen you on television. Aren't you the one who wears those low-cut gowns?
1: That's Emma.

0: I'm sure I've seen you on television, Tulu. I can't remember where, but... never mind. But surely you must be thinking of going on television, Tallulah.
1: Well, to be very honest, Bill, I've been wrestling with the idea.
0: That's where I saw you wrestling.
1: Oh, I couldn't be a wrestler, darling.
0: Why not? You're a good enough actress. Listen, Tallulah. Believe me, television is for you, especially now. The screens are getting larger and larger and larger.
1: And your check is getting smaller and smaller and smaller.
0: Look, Tallulah, it would be a cinch to convert this radio show into a TV show. I know just how to do it.
1: Well, I'm willing to try. Goodness knows I've tried everything else. All right, I'll try TV, even if it kills me.
0: Well, we all have to go sometime.
1: What's the first step?
0: Well, as you know, in television, they don't use any scripts at all. Mm-hmm. Why don't we just put our scripts aside for a while and see how it works?
1: All right. Well, this is pretty dull. Nothing's happening.
0: Well, that's television.
1: Oh, but they must have something else.
0: Well, personally, I don't watch television very much. It sort of depresses me. I used to look at those mystery shows. So many people get killed. It's all very sad.
1: Well, television is great for baseball. The Giants are my team. I watched the Giants play all last summer.
0: Yes, it's all very sad. It really is.
1: Not this year it won't be, brother.
0: But there's... Huh?
1: Come on, applaud, kid.
0: Come on, applaud.
1: Yes, I don't know that lib on this show.
0: Was that an ad lib?
1: I don't know, darling.
0: Yippee! You really put it over there. But there's one thing I do like on television.
1: What then?
0: They're getting some beautiful new actresses. They're so young and gorgeous.
1: Yes, it's all very sad. Well, television isn't for me. I love the theater. It's vibrant, it's real. It's a true expression of great art. The theater doesn't limit you to the narrow space of a camera. When the hot lights leave you to wonder if you're going to remember your lines instead of reacting to your fellow players and giving your character that third dimension... necessary to make it a living, breathing thing. See what I mean, Phil?
0: Yeah, I don't photograph well either.
1: Well, I think I'll stick to radio where I'm doing very well.
0: Who said? Listen, what's so terrific about this show? Great comedians, magnificent dramatic actors, sensational singers. What have you got in this program that you can't get in any Broadway show right now for $6.60?
1: Me, darling.
0: But with all that, you're still missing one element that would really make this a big show.
1: Oh, what's that, Phil?
0: Me, darling.
1: Well, it's been so long having you on this program, Phil.
0: I don't get it.
1: So long, darling. Happy unemployment insurance.
0: Tallulah, I didn't mean to get fresh. It's just that I play the accordion, you know, and after listening to this show for so many weeks, and now after meeting you in person, I feel that you should have an accordion to support you.
1: Well, thank you, darling, but fortunately, I can still get around by myself.
0: Believe me, Tallulah, the accordion would complement your voice.
1: Well, that would be a change around here. Why does everyone poke fun at my voice? I can't understand it.
0: I can't understand it either. To me, you have a voice like any other normal American boy.
1: Play, Phil. Oops, sorry, wrong program.
0: Thank you, Tallulah. I'd like to play a tune I wrote especially for this program 20 years ago. Strange Interlude. Would you like to hear it?
1: No, darling. But I'm sure that won't stop you.
0: I wrote this short song on one of the saddest days of my life. I was engaged to a lovely girl, but we had a quarrel. I wrote this on the day the ring was returned. She made me give it back.

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1: Very well said, Ed Hurley-High, Hurley-Hope. I have so much trouble with that darling man's name. Now, where were we? Oh, yes, yes. I was about to... Hello, Tallulah. Ah, hello, Fran. Fran Waring, darling. How are you today, Fran, sweetie?
2: Oh, I'm very excited, Tallulah.
1: Yeah?
2: What with Marlena Dietrich on the show, she's so glamorous.
1: I've heard that said about me, darling.
2: And she's such an international celebrity.
1: I've heard that said about me, darling. Who?
2: I remember she was my ideal when I was a child.
1: And I've heard that said about... Oh, oh, darling.
2: You know, Tallulah, with Marlena on the show, I knew we girls would have a lot of competition. So I thought I'd dress very carefully today. I really extended myself.
1: Darling, your extension is showing. Besides, I wouldn't let Marlena Dietrich upset you. She's just another glamorous, beautiful woman.
2: No, she doesn't bother me as long as you're here, Tallulah. It's so reassuring to see your old face.
1: Now, just a moment, Fran Warren. You're making it very difficult for us to remain friends.
2: Oh, I'm so sorry, Tallulah. I didn't mean that at all. I don't think you have an old face. I don't think your face is as old as the rest of you. No, I didn't mean that either.
1: Fran, darling, you'll probably be wiser for both of us if the next time you opened your mouth, it was to sing. What song do you have in mind?
2: Don't Take My Love from Me.
1: All right, darling, I won't if you'll sing. Meredith, if you please, sir.

0: Well, you're in great voice today, Fran, and,
1: Hello, Tallulah, darling.
2: Is this a dagger I see before me?
0: Darling, this is Marlene Dietrich. Oh, Marlene, Marlene, how simply wonderful to see you again.
1: Thank you, Tallulah. How long has it been? I was thinking only this morning that I haven't seen you in 20...
0: Oh, careful, Marlene, darling. People are listening.
1: Weeks?
0: Oh, darling, weeks.
1: Oh, Tallulah.
0: Yeah?
1: After all these years, guess whom I met the other day? Claude. I ran into him on the street.
0: Hard, I trust.
1: Why, Tallulah, precious, he was so crazy about you.
0: Oh, no, Pat, it was you he was crazy about.
1: Of course not, darling. Everybody knows he was crazy about you.
0: Well, now that I come to think of it, he was crazy about me.
1: Yes, he was crazy.
0: Isn't he sweet? Dear old Claude, does he know that you're a grandmother now? Oh, excuse me, darling. He knew you were a grandmother then, of course.
1: Isn't he sweet? Tell me, Tallulah, what's new? I hear so little about you since you have hidden yourself away in radio.
0: Oh, come now, Marlena, sweet. If you could read, you'd know that I just got a big spread in Collier's magazine this week.
1: Well, you need a big magazine, Tallulah. Fortunately, I can still make the slimmer magazine. As a matter of fact, Tallulah, I was just interviewed this morning by the Woman's Home Companion.
0: No? Are they changing the name to Old Woman's Home Companion? Now, let's face it, darling. Look at you. False eyelashes, mascara, powder, rouge, lipstick.
1: Yes, darling, but the rest of it is all me. Darling, look. What are we talking about? Let's stop pretending and tell the truth. There's no use denying it. I'm not quite as young as I used to be. Everybody knows that I'm a mother, and now I'm a grandmother. The silly idea women have that they must lie about their age is ridiculous. I don't care if everybody knows how old I am.
0: You really mean that, Marlena?
1: Of course, Tallulah.
0: Well then, darling, how old are you?
1: 32.
0: 32? Now, just a minute, Marlena. Do you mean that you're only 1 year older than I am? Now, look here, Marlena. Marlena, my sweet, I happen to know that you have a daughter who's been married for a few years and has two children.
1: Isn't it amazing? One day on her birthday, I turned around, and there was my daughter, 3 years older than I am.
0: Now, darling, why don't we stop this stupid quarreling?
1: All right. Would you like me to do a number?
0: Oh, please do, Marlena. You perform such miracles with numbers.
1: May I sing Falling in Love Again?
0: By all means, Marlena. Sing Falling in Love Again. Why don't you sing it for us again, just the way you sang it 35 years ago. Before you were born, darling.

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1: Thank you, Ed Hurley-hay. Well, that takes care of the vowels. Shall I try the consonants? Oh, Marlena, darling, I must tell you how divine your song was, darling.
2: Thank you, Tallulah.
1: Such a wonderful way to lead into the commercial.
2: How have you know, Tallulah, that men have killed themselves after hearing me sing?
1: I'm sure of that, darling. I died a little myself.
2: Well, we all have to go sometime.
3: Say, speaking of going, I think I'll be going. I've been wading through this script looking for a line or two for myself.
1: Why, Fred Allen.
3: Not even a joke line, mind you. Just an ordinary old feed line would do. Any line at all. A bread line. Marlena's lines would do. Say, as a matter of fact, Marlena's lines are perfect. And besides, not that you girls need me to throw you a curve, but I've noticed that Phil Baker had an accordion solo, Marlena Dietrich had a bronchial solo, and I would like to play a little clarinet solo. I just happened to have my clarinet with me.
1: Why, of course, Fred. Did you think I would do a show and neglect having you play your clarinet?
3: Well, frankly, yes, Tallulah.
1: Of course you can play.
3: Oh, goody. What a night for music lovers. May I begin? Wait a minute, you guys.
1: Edward G. Robinson, darling, what is it?
4: You know, I'm looking for some lines myself, see. If everybody's doing a solo, I want to do one too, see?
1: But, Eddie, darling, what instrument do you play?
4: I don't play any instrument, but I carry a violin case, see?
1: That might be odd, a machine gun solo.
4: Well, when do we get to it?
5: Wait a minute. How about me, fellas?
1: Ed Hurley, you a soloist too?
5: Well, we all have to go sometime.
1: Do your solo first, darling, and then Fred and Ed, they'll follow, huh?
5: Oh, thank you, Tallulah. All I wanted to say was that this portion of the program was brought to you by the makers of Anacin for fast relief from pain of headache, neuritis, and neuralgia, and by RCA Victor, world leader in radio, first in recorded music, first in television.
1: You're soloing quite well, Ed Hurley. Now, Eddie Robinson, what did you have in mind?
4: Spread out, you guys, see? I'm taking over the station break, see?
1: Oh, are you still doing that imitation of Edward G. Robinson? You know, Eddie, you and I are probably the two most widely imitated people in the whole world.
4: Oh, is she imitating me now, too?
1: No, darling, but I am. Watch this. Ready with your clarinet, Fred?
3: Lips akimbo, Tallulah.
1: All right, you guys. I'm taking over, see? Now get this, see? This is NBC. National Broadcasting Company.

0: This is The Big Show, where tonight the glamorous Tallulah trades darlings with the fabulous Marlene. The score at the half, Marlena 32, Tallulah 31.
1: Ages, that is. It's like golf, darlings. Low score wins.
2: Four.
1: Danny Thomas.
2: Oh, please, stop. Oh, please. Oh, thank you. Please, please, no applause, no applause. With all that applause, it sets up a big wind. I'll catch a cold and wind up sounding like Tallulah Bankhead.
1: Danny, darling, I've been wondering when you were coming back to us.
2: Yes, I remember I was here for the birth of this show. Mm-hmm. 9, you should excuse the expression, weeks ago.
1: And you were a big hit then, Danny. What have you been doing, darling?
2: Well, I've been out in the great and glorious West, Tallulah. And as the native son of the Golden West, I kind of noticed that there ain't been nothing said about Texas in the past hour. So I'd like to sing for you a little Western song.
1: But didn't you once tell me that you came from Toledo, Ohio?
2: Originally, Tallulah, but when I was a little boy, my parents emigrated from Toledo, Ohio, and came to this country. Then they settled in the West. And to me, it's the greatest place in the whole world. And that's why I'd like to sing for you a Western song. A little song that was doing right smart before Bing Crosby came along and made a record never. I reckon he didn't hurt her none. That's Western talk, ma'am. Oh, give me a home where the buffalo roam. How'd you like to have a buffalo walk right into your living room? It's the craziest song I ever sang in my whole life. Give me a home where the buffalo roam. There's more yet where the deer and the antelope play. What an awful looking living room you'd have after they got through. I come here tonight representing the West. I think it's an insult writing these kind of songs, Tallulah. It's terrible. The fellas that write these songs haven't been farther west than Passaic, New Jersey. What is that other crazy song that Vaughn Monroe sang for over a year? They stole it from a lost Semitic tribe to begin with.
3: Get a load of these words, will you? An old cowpoke went riding out one dark and windy day. And then he came to rest upon a ridge as he went on his way. When all at once a mighty herd of flying cows he saw.
4: That bum must have been tighter than a hoot owl.
3: Mighty herd of cows flying in the sky, snorting fire with hooves of steel. I like that other line. Their hot breath he could feel. If they ever got a whiff of his, they'd a keel over for sure. Yippee-yi-yay, yippee-yi-yay. They stole this song, brother. What is it, so hard to write a song about the West? It's all there. The subject matter is clear and plain and beautiful. The fella just takes the time and the trouble to visit the West and spend some time there. I reckon if I were one given to making pretty speeches, I'd go to work and turn around and say to you, the West is my home. Mother Nature, resplendent in her God-given regalia, with her mountains and her valleys, her rocks and her rills, and her streams and prairie and ranch country. There's no place like the West. And there isn't a man, regardless of his creed, even if he didn't have one, that's ever stood upon the precipice of the Grand Canyon and has not been forced to exclaim in complete gratitude and wonderment, thank God. And there's a bus leaving in 15 minutes.
5: Of course, I know what you're going to say if you're a dyed-in-the-wool Easterner, a typical cosmopolite. Especially if you're from Manhattan, I can quote you. New Yorker. What's with that West mode? already. What are you hacking me with the West?
3: That means, what are you chopping me with the West?
5: I'm the kind of guy likes to bet a horse, spin the wheel, shake the dice. What do you give me the West? You could die a slow death out there. Well, if there's anybody listening that comes under that category, I got news for you. They're waiting for you in Las Vegas, Nevada. You think you're a betting man? Get out to Las Vegas. They'll bet you how the wind is going to blow next day and give you your choice of direction. I never got both feet off the train my first trip when some tough-looking hombre walked up to me, cased me for a split, and he said, "Holy flicker, 2-1, you're dead." Would you believe it? I was afraid of bet. I mean, there was one bet I couldn't afford to lose. I had my first meal in Las Vegas with seven other men, sort of family style. I nudged the fella sitting next to me. I said, "Would you pass a slice of bread to help me?" I caught him dealing from the bottom of the loaf. Just a snide hint, there'd be a game of poker any minute. Well, Tallulah, the hint was good. The game was on. 5-card draw. I got to thinking, shucks, 5-card, a baby can play that game. Of course, baby don't win, you understand, but he can play if you want. This baby didn't win either. Win, when I tell you a royal flush wasn't good enough. You got a rough idea what kind of game this was. What do you think beat my royal flush? A hand called Timbuktu. I never heard of it either. Timbuktu, a pair of deuces and 7, 8, 9 of clubs. Shooter about that long. I was in no mood for arguing with new rules. I played along. I finally caught the dangest hand ever saw in 5-card poker. 6 queens. You're laughing. I threw him in. I didn't even bet. And it's a dang good thing I didn't. The fella next to me had 6 kings. He come in third. Finally, about 4 o'clock in the morning, I'll be dag-blasted if I didn't catch Timbuktu myself. And I'd bet it, brother, every last dollar. Lost to a pair of fours. Same size six-shooter. The fellow was nice about it. He said, "I'm sorry, Bob. Timbuktu is good only once a night." That ain't the part of the West I'm talking about. I'm talking about the ranch country. Places out in Texas. Big, broad expanse of land. Fenced in by them crisscross whitewashed logs. Just such a ranch used to ride out to, visiting with a friend of mine who was a rootin', tootin', shootin' pioneer of the West. Man by the name of Hopalong Manischewitz. Fella had a matzo ball plantation. I'll never forget it. I was out with Manischewitz one day just to see how the matzo balls were matzing. I was riding what you might call a polite horse. Every time we came to a fence, he let me go over first. Never had so much fun in my whole life. That's the country I'm talking about. And if I were asked to sing a Western song, I reckon it'd be the kind of a song that my accompanist, Walter Pop, wrote. It's a pretty song about the West. I'm sorry I have to be the one to sing it for you, but I'm the only one who knows the words. All right, make it pretty. How I love to sing

bed. 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I love to sing about Texas,

0: thank you, Danny, darling. That was a wonderful routine.
1: Oh, I agree, Tallulah. Oh, Danny, I wish you'd been at this New Year's Eve party I went to. We could have used some entertainment.
2: Listen, Eddie, if you wanted entertainment, you should have come to my New Year's Eve party. Uh-huh. Everybody was there. It was real high society. You know, dukes and counts, the Whitneys, the Vanderbilts, the Rockefellers.
0: That's a ritzy crowd you travel with, Phil.
2: I travel with a ritzy crowd all the time. They call me all the time, Tallulah, and I love to go because they're really very democratic people.
1: No.
2: Why, do you know something? After the party, they even invited the drummer, the violinist, and me to eat with the guests.
1: Well, I went to a party in Hollywood at the Colemans. You know, Ronald Coleman and his wife, Benita, and all the Hollywood people came. Actors, directors, comedians. There was a very funny fellow there. I understand he lives next door to the Colemans. They had to serve early dinner because of him. At about 7:05, he got up from the table, left the nickel tip, and ran like mad. Said he had to be somewhere at 7. I guess he didn't want to miss your show, Tallulah.
0: A nickel tip with all his jack?
3: I was at a lovely party, New Year's.
0: Oh, really, Marlena? Who's there?
3: Well, let me see. There was a Mr. Barry and a Mr. Harvey, Mr. Harris, Mr. Joyce, Mr. Brown, Mr. Benson.
0: Now, just a moment, darling. All men, what kind of a party was this that you went to?
3: I didn't go to the party, Tallulah. I gave it.
0: Well, no wonder when I announced you were going to be on the program, I got letters of protest this week from Mrs. Barry and Mrs. Harvey and Mrs. Harris and Mrs. Joyce and Mrs. Brown and Mrs. Benson.
4: Oh, Tallulah.
0: Yes, Meredith.
4: I had a wonderful New Year's Eve. Renee and I.
0: Oh, dear.
4: Renee used to be a girl, but she's now Mrs. Wilson.
0: Get to the point, darling.
4: Well, sir, Miss Bankhead. We sat around New Year's and listened to a wonderful recording of the song I wrote for the big show.
0: Oh?
4: May the good Lord bless and keep you. Eddie Arnold just made it for RCA, and it's such a great record that I could listen to it hour after hour.
0: I'm sure you could.
4: You know, you can play it 5,742 times before the record wears out.
0: I'm sure you did. Danny, what did you do New Year's Eve?
5: Oh, I went to a kind of a strange party, Tallulah. It was given by one of the vice presidents of this network.
0: Now, what do you mean, strange?
5: Well, at 12 o'clock, instead of singing Auld Lang Syne, he made us all stand up and sing, Oh, NBC, the Gem of the Ocean.
0: NBC, the Gem of the Ocean? Don't you mean...
5: Wrong network, Tallulah.
6: Tallulah?
0: Yes, Fran?
6: I went to a party and had a wonderful time. Everybody was so gay, and I kept singing carol after carol.
0: But Fran, darling, at a New Year's Eve party, carols are for Christmas.
6: That's when the party started. Oh, Miss Bankhead! Miss Bankhead!
0: Yes, Rochester? Oops, wrong city.
7: Wrong network again, Tallulah.
6: Miss Bankhead, we just wanted to thank you for inviting us to your party on New Year's Eve. Oh.
7: Yes.
0: Did you have a nice time, darling?
7: Oh, we had a double George time, Tallulah. Where were you?
0: Oh, darling Fred, I never go to my own. I give such dull parties. But I might just as well have stayed home. I went to one of those impossible New Year's Eve dances. It was, Dorothy Parker must have been to a dance of this sort at some time or another, because she captured it so perfectly in her amusing little piece, The Waltz. You know, darlings, you're standing there, the music starts. And a man comes up. Don? Ah, but certainly I'd adore to. Now, what did I say that for? I don't want to dance with this character. I don't want to dance with anybody. Even if I did, it wouldn't be with this one. I've seen the way he dances. He looks like the MC of a nightmare. Just think, not 10 minutes ago, when I was sitting there with my heart bleeding for the poor dame he was dancing with, now I'm elected. Well, well, isn't it a small world? And you can have it, too. A little dreamboat of a world. Its events are so unpredictable, are they not? There was I, minding my own business, not harming a living soul. And then this dopey Don Juan has to come into my life. All smiles and pretty manners. Pursue me for the favor of one passionate poker. Why, scarcely knows my name, let alone what it stands for. It stands for despair, bewilderment, futility, mayhem, manslaughter and assorted murder, incorporated and unincorporated. But little does he wot. I won't wot his name either. I haven't the faintest idea what it is. Duke would be my guess from the look in his eyes. How do you do, Mr. Duke? And how is that dear little brother of yours with the two heads? What do you say when a man asks you to dance with him? I most certainly will not dance with you. See, you drop dead first. Why, thank you. I'd like to awfully, but I'm about to throw a fit. Oh, yes, yes. Do let's dance together. It's so nice to meet a man who isn't a scaredy cat about catching my belly belly. No, there was nothing for me to do but say I'd adore it. Well, we might as well get it over with. Now I know how furniture feels on moving day. Okay, Cannonball. Let's run out on the field. You won the toss. You lead. Huh? Oh, why, I think it's more of a waltz, really, isn't it? Well, we might just listen to the music a second, huh, shall we? Oh, yes, it is a waltz. Mine? Why, I'm simply thrilled. I'd love to waltz with you. I'd love to waltz with you. I'd love to have my tonsils out. I'd love to be hit on the head with an atomic bomb. Well, it's too late now. I'm trapped like a trap in a trap. We're underway. Why didn't I ask him to sit this out? We'll be sitting on the floor in a minute if this keeps up. It's a good thing I warned him this is a waltz. I bet if I told him this is a rumba, we'd have made a touchdown in Times Square. Why does he always want to be somewhere that he isn't? Why can't we stay long enough in one place to get to know the neighbors? With this constant rush, rush, rush, rush, rush, rush, rush. It's the curse of American life. That's the reason we're all... Ah! I have to kick you, idiot.
8: Oh, my poor shin. My poor little shin. I've had ever since I was a little girl.
0: Oh, no, no, no. Goodness, no. It didn't hurt the least bit. And anyway, it was my fault.
8: No, really, it was. Honest, truly, truly, truly. Yes, it was, really.
0: Oh, now, you're just being sweet to say that. It really was all my fault. Oh, I wonder what I should do. Throttled him this instant with my naked hands. I'll let him have a stroke and drop in his tracks. Maybe it's best not to make a scene. I guess I'll just lie low and let him burn himself out. He can't keep this up indefinitely. He's only human. Well, I wonder. I don't want to be the oversensitive type. You can't tell me that kick was unpremeditated. When it comes to kicking, I'm outraged womanhood. When you kick me in the shin, smile. I bet he grew up in the hill country. I bet they had to throw him on his back to get his shoes off. What?
8: Oh, no, it's lovely. No, it's simply lovely. It's the loveliest waltz I ever heard, isn't it? Yes, I think it's lovely, too.
0: Yeah, sure. Well, what's it to me if I have to spend the next 2 years in a plaster cast? Well, who wants to live forever? Dance, little gypsy, dance while you can. I wonder if the band leader shoots you when you break a leg. Oh, dear. Oh, he's all right, thank goodness. For a while, I thought they'd have to carry him off the field. Oh, I couldn't bear to have anything happen to him.
8: Ah! Get off!
0: I intercept, you hulking peasant. What do you think I am anyway, a gangplank? Out!
8: Oh, no, no! Oh, God, it didn't hurt a bit. Why, it didn't hurt a bit. Honestly, it was all my fault. You see, that little step of yours, well, it's perfectly lovely, but it's just a tiny bit tricky to follow it first.
0: Oh? Did you work it up yourself? You really did? Well, aren't you amazing?
8: Oh, no. I think I've got it. Oh, no, I think it's lovely. Yes, I was watching you dancing before. It's awfully effective
0: when you look at it. It's awfully effective when you look at me, too, I bet. I must look like something out of The Fall of the House of Usher. This sort of thing takes a fearful toll of a woman in my condition. And he worked up this little step himself. He and his degenerate cunning. Well, I'm past all feeling now. I didn't know what trouble was until I got drawn to this dance macabre. I think my mind's beginning to wander. It almost seems as if the music was stopping. Oh, it couldn't be, of course. No, the governor refused to sign the reprieve.
8: What? Stop?
0: Oh, they have stopped, the mean things. They're not going to play anymore. Oh, you darling, do you really think they would? You really think so? If you gave them $20? Oh, that would be lovely. And look, do tell them to play the same thing. I simply adore to go on waltzing.

0: Well, darling, that approximates my New Year's Eve. And what a New Year's Day, soaking my head and my feet. Luckily, I didn't sit out too many dances.
1: Lula, I liked your one-sided little story, a monologue, I believe they call it.
2: Yes.
1: And I noticed that you are the only one who gets to do a monologue on this show. But I'm afraid that I'm going to have to burst that little bubble tea. It's very entertaining hearing your side of the evening, but have you ever considered what your partner was thinking?
0: I don't believe he could, darling.
3: Well, I think Fred's right, Tallulah. You know, you women always think you're getting the worst of it in the war between the sexes, but I'd hate to be able to read your partner's mind.
1: Say, just as a lark, Tallulah, would you consider it de rigueur? They want a Hildegard's right as a script. Say, would you be upset if we tried to reconstruct the scene from the fellow's side?
0: I smell a monologue coming up, but go ahead. I'll try not to listen. Don't listen to this girl's. Portland, put your hand over your ears. Now, you too, Fran. Marlena?
4: Yes, Tallulah?
0: Be an old dear, darling, and don't listen to this. You put your hands over your hearing aid.
4: I disconnected it while you were
0: What'd
4: dancing,
0: you say,
4: Tallulah? I disconnected it while you were dancing,
5: Tallulah. Now, go to it, Fran. We fellas are with you, right, Danny?
6: Yeah, you can count me in.
5: Count you in, okay. How about you, Meredith? Fellas against the girls.
7: Okay, I'll do it. Goodbye, Rainey, who used to be Mrs. Wilson. Oh.
1: Say, a little music, Meredith, if you don't mind.
3: Oh, Fred.
1: Yeah, Eddie.
3: See anything you like?
1: Oh. I don't know. They're not getting as sharp a crowd as they used to here at Roseland. And the music's louder, too, notice?
3: Yeah, there are only two left that aren't dancing.
1: Which one do you like?
3: Well, how about the mousy one with the neon sign on the back that lights up and spells Tallulah?
1: I'd rather dance with that truck driver. He looks nicer. Oh, shoot, somebody's got him. I'll have to dance with her. Dance? Get a load of that voice. Oh, brother. That's who she sounds like, my brother. What are they playing? It's a waltz, miss. They're playing a waltz, but this kid's doing the Big Apple. And she's the type that leads. What's that? My name? It's Jukes. Fred Jukes. My family makes all of those boxes you see around in Paris. Jukes box. No, I'm not married. No, I've never been married. Yes, I'm single. Yes, I've thought about getting married if the right girl came along. Oh, what a grip on this kid. She's clutching me like men are going out of style. She's so hard to push around, too. She must have lead in her wedgies or something. maybe it's her makeup. That makeup she's wearing must weigh as much as she does. I almost feel like I'm dancing with her and Max Factor. Gee, there must be some way I can get rid of this dame. Maybe I ought to kick her in the shins. Say, I think I will kick her in the shins. The way she's dancing, it'll look like an accident. But how can I kick her? She's standing on both of my feet. She must have a sideline selling corn plaster. Hey, look through the window. It's getting light outside. We're the only couple left. Everybody else is gone, but the music is still playing. I thought I saw her slip that band leader $20. No, I'm sorry, miss. No, really, I have to be going. No, it's almost morning. Where am I going? Well, I have to get in line at the unemployment insurance office. What? Why do I need...